0: It's finally time for Rocky Mountain National Park.
1: Oh, he's taking me for a walk. That's what's happening.
0: I'm offered the incredible opportunity to walk with wolves.
1: This is crazy.
0: And committed 100%.
1: My goodness. There are 50 on here?
2: There's 50 on there, Abby.
0: Then we head to Boulder, Colorado, where I race the chef at West End Tavern in a wing eating contest that, let's just say,
2: mind over matter.
0: Didn't sit quite right.
2: Well, I still see more on your plate.
0: And if the adrenaline wasn't enough this season,
1: I feel like I just ran a marathon.
0: I find myself strapped into the pterodactyl and taking in the amusement found at Cave of the Winds, right in the heart of Colorado. There's thrilling adventure at every turn.
1: Best view in the house.
0: This is Parked.

0: We made it to Colorado. And with that, Colorado Springs would be the first stop. Just 2 hours south of Rocky Mountain National Park, our producers found it fitting to start things off with a special interaction with an animal that has recently been reintroduced to the state. Today we are meeting up with Colorado Wolf Adventures because it is really hard to get up close and personal with wolves. But that is what we are going to do today. And look, we have wolves here. Hello, how's it going?
1: Hi, good.
0: I'm Abby.
1: I'm Judy.
0: Nice to meet you,
1: nice
0: Judy.
1: Nice to meet you, too.
0: So what is happening right now?
1: So we are taking you on one of our wolf walks. We teach people about just all about wolves, why they shouldn't be pets.
0: Yes.
1: This is not a dog.
0: And why
1: we need them in the wild.
0: Just to clarify, yeah. This is not a dog here. Well, I'm excited to learn. Should we get going?
1: Sure.
0: Okay.
1: Yep. So I'm going to let you hold Spirit here. This is Spirit.
0: Hi, Spirit.
1: He's 7 years old. He was rescued at 10 weeks old from a breeding situation in Iowa. So I want you to put your hand through, all the way through, and then grab on here. There you go. And he'll
0: take you for a walk. Let's have some fun, Spirit. Oh, he's taking me for a walk.
1: Yes, he is.
0: That's what's happening.

0: Spirit and I are on the same page here. We're both excited.
1: When wolves are in trouble or in danger of being put down, people on the rescue network let rescues know. And if they can take them in, they will.
0: So you're basically building a pack.
1: You are, yeah. And because wolves are such social creatures, they want to form that bond, and they will.
2: Colorado Wolf Adventures does an amazing job housing these wolves together. In this particular pack, they have Ghost, the alpha, or the leader, and, of course, Spirit, who I started off with today. Each wolf has their own personality and special traits, and being able to keep them together and have them interact with humans takes a special understanding of these often misunderstood predators.
0: Is Spirit hot right now?
1: He is, yes. So wolves feel 35 degrees warmer than we do.
0: 35 degrees?
2: In the mid-1900s, overhunting of large mammals in Colorado took away the gray wolf's staple diet, so wolves had to find a new food source: dogs, cats, and livestock. Because of that, wolves were eradicated from Colorado in 1943. But within the last year, the Colorado Parks and Wildlife Commission voted unanimously to reintroduce gray wolves back into the state. Under the plan, Colorado would release 10 to 15 wolves each winter over the next 3 to 5 years. This is an iconic spot on this hike and one of Spirit's favorite places to take a rest. They call it Garden of the Gods, and it's also the perfect spot for a few photos.

0: As Spirit and I got more comfortable together, I wanted to see if we could communicate.
1: Oh!
2: Thank you, buddy!
1: Thank you!
3: Thank you!
4: Ghost, he's showing you up.
1: I can't believe he just did that.
0: This experience is remarkable. Just looking at these wolves, they have so many different features that allow them to traverse any kind of land and survive. Release 10 to 15 wolves each winter over the next 3 to 5 years. This is an iconic spot on this hike and one of Spirit's favorite places to take a rest. They call it Garden of the Gods, and it's also the perfect spot for a few photos.

0: As Spirit and I got more comfortable together, I wanted to see if we could communicate.
1: Oh!
2: Thank you, buddy!
1: Thank you!
2: Thank you!
3: Ghost, he's showing you up.
1: I can't believe he just did that.
0: This experience is remarkable. Just looking at these wolves, they have so many different features that allow them to traverse any kind of land and survive.
3: Wolves also have webbed feet. That actually acts as a snowshoe for them. Their bodies are just so attuned to the world they live in.
1: Yep. How fast can they run?
3: They can run up to 35 miles per hour.
0: I think I want to come back as a wolf.

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5: While we gave Spirit a rest in the shade, I got to meet his brother, Ghost.
6: Hi, Ghost. This is the Alpha.
5: They're both high-content wolf dogs, which means they're a lot of Timberwolf and a little bit of Alaskan Malamute. And just like we did with Spirit, Ghost, like a true Alpha would, gave us a good howl.
7: So each wolf has a unique howl, just like we have a unique voice, so they know who's talking. If they're separated out in the wild, if they're hunting, whatever, they know who it is. But they'll howl, you know, if another pack is in the area, if humans are around, if they've found something to hunt.
6: I love learning about these animals because you see them in the wild, you see videos of them, but you never can really be this close.
7: Right.
5: Ghost was very gentle and kind, and so was Spirit, which I can attest to because of what happened next.
6: What if I give you a kiss from this?
7: Yay! He's in love.
6: Oh, wow.
7: That was awesome.
6: Thank you for the kiss, Spirit.
5: It was a little on the slobbery side, but I was grateful for the love. It was starting to get hot, and it was time to head back, so I got my buddy Ghost for the walk down the trail.
6: All right, well, Ghost decided just to take a little break, but he worked hard, so Ghost, thank you.
7: Yeah.
6: And Judy, thank you. You were so incredible, and I learned so much about these animals, and I can't wait to share with other people.
7: Oh, good. And go learn more. That's what we always tell everybody. You know, now that you've learned from us, go do your own research and learn more about what amazing creatures they are.
6: Absolutely. He's ready to go spread the word.
7: He's ready to go.
6: All right, see you guys later. If we're willing to learn. Wolf crossing.
8: No, I should
6: look, he looks both ways before crossing the street.
5: Nestled among the majestic Rocky Mountains in Colorado is a true natural wonder that gives its visitors a breathtaking escape.
6: Spanning the Continental Divide and capturing the essence of the rugged American West is a national park with timeless allure. It's one of the highest in the nation and encompasses soaring peaks, glistening alpine lakes, meadows, and over 300 miles of hiking trails. They call it the Land of Extremes, and we are here to discover it all. Welcome to Rocky Mountain National Park.
5: In 1915, President Woodrow Wilson signed the Rocky Mountain National Park Act, making it America's ninth national park. This natural sanctuary spans a staggering 415 square miles. Over 4.5 million visitors come to experience this captivating landscape every year.
6: We are driving on Trail Ridge Road, which is the highest continuously paved road in the entire United States. My knuckles are white because if you look out this way, I'm not going to take my eyes off the road, but it is just a sheer drop off. It's pretty freaky being this high.
5: Trail Ridge Road spans 48 miles and connects the east and west sides of the park. As it winds up the mountain and above the tree line, visitors experience thrilling Colorado views.
8: If you go back to the years between 1920 and 1932, that is when things get wild, because there was the Old Fall River Road, and it was the only motor access throughout the national park. But it was full of hairpin turns, narrow lanes, steep inclines. So we're pretty lucky to be able to do this today. But I mean, this still feels like kind of a dangerous drive, if you ask me.

0: I just wanted to pull over for a second to show you how high up we are. So when you look around, you get these panoramic views and just an elite insight to the natural beauty this park has to offer.
1: It's wild to think this area was first explored by people over 11,000 years ago. The Ute Native Americans lived here until the 1700s. The U.S. government acquired the land that is now the park with the Louisiana Purchase in 1803.
0: Trail Ridge Road led us up to this moment. This is one of the four distinct ecosystems in Rocky Mountain National Park. We are at an elevation of 11,796 feet, which brings us to the alpine tundra. Right now, we are above where trees grow, which means the animals up here are well adapted to the environment. It is very cold, I can tell you that much. It's 47 degrees right now, even though we are in the middle of summer. The average summer temperature is 55 degrees. So it is cold up here, and unlike the animals, we are not well adapted, so we're gonna move on.
1: This park is even more marvelous than I could have ever imagined.

0: Let's go.
1: With the time we have in this park, it was so hard to decide which hikes to do. Since the park's landscape was shaped by glacial activity during the last ice age, a lot of the lakes here were formed by glaciers. That, of course, lends to a beautiful view. Today, we are going with the Lake Hiiaha Trail because, one, it's been recommended to us countless times, and two, it's the most fun to say. So, follow me. My gosh, look at this. We're at our first lake. That's what's so great about this trail, because you get to see so many things along the way. And we have some lily pads in the water. The birds are chirping. It feels so enchanting. And the good news is we get to keep going and see more lakes, more trees, and more views. So can't beat that.

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4: The animal diversity here is astounding, with over 280 species of birds alone. The park is home to plenty of fish, amphibians, and mammals. Not only that, Rocky Mountain National Park has 141 confirmed species of butterflies. That's more than some states. That being said, you can understand why visitors rate wildlife watching as the park's number one activity. I mentioned Rocky Mountain National Park is one of the highest in the nation. There are 60 mountain peaks over 12,000 feet. That is impressive. And even though it hurts your lungs to climb up this mountain and to try to speak, it is well worth it because you get world-renowned views like this one. The Continental Divide winds across the Rocky Mountain Range, dividing rivers and streams that flow into the Pacific Ocean from those flowing into the Atlantic. The landscape here has been carved in such a way that you can experience a range of ecological zones. These views are exceptional. The idyllic meadows, soaring mountaintops, and winding creeks all in one trip.
5: There is such a harmonious balance in nature. Just to see how it all works together is spectacular. For example, we just came across this waterfall. It winds through these trees that have been here for years and years. The sights, the smells, the sounds, and every little bit is different. So our experience here has been so far so good. The ranger at the beginning of this trail said there is a 900-year-old tree and we would know it when we saw it, and this has got to be it because that looks really old. And oh my gosh, there is no way this is real. That blue is so much richer than I thought it was going to be. Oh, best view in the house. Here we are, Lake Hiaha. Its name is derived from a Native American word that translates to Lake of Many Rocks. And looking around, you can see that that is obviously fitting. These rocks were actually carried here by glaciers. The color of this lake can vary throughout the year and under different light conditions. The time of day, weather, how much sediment there is, that can all influence how the water looks. That natural interaction between light, minerals, sediment, and geological processes can all create that stunning blue color.
4: After a lot of deliberation and dares from other hikers, we had to get a little bit closer.
5: It's one thing looking at it, but we have to see how cold it is. Oh my gosh, you guys! Oh my god! Who is wrong with you guys? This is Park.
4: Whether you come here to hike among this tranquil environment, cliff jump into crystal clear water, hang out with some animals, or enjoy a scenic drive with magnificent views, Rocky Mountain National Park gives you endless opportunities for adventure and serenity. Tomorrow, we're headed to Boulder, Colorado to check out one of the hottest restaurants in town, West End Tavern. And of course, it wouldn't be parked without a friendly competition.
5: You know, sometimes there are roadblocks in your way, but this is just a metaphor for life. You can get past those roadblocks and succeed on the right path. And that is my wisdom for the day. can smell these from about eight doors down.
6: Nice.
5: And they led me right here.
6: Perfect.
5: They smell delicious and they look delicious. They're huge. So you make all of these in-house?
6: We do.
5: Tell me the process.
6: Take the freshest big

0: Absolutely. I have to finish all of these?
1: Yeah, I get to finish.
2: Yeah, that's exactly right.
0: All right, Jeremy here is the general manager, and you're going to be judging us.
3: Yes.
0: What are the rules?
3: So the rules are you have to finish all the wings or all the chicken within 30 minutes.
0: Okay.
3: Okay? But you have to finish everything that's in your mouth as well.
0: So I can't hold the chicken in my mouth and then walk off?
3: No.
0: Bummer.
3: You also cannot leave the table.
0: There goes two of the techniques I had.
4: I was doing my best to sweet talk the judge so he'd maybe have a little sympathy for me.
3: And by the way, I can disqualify at any time.
4: Which clearly did not work.
0: I did a lot of research. I watched a lot of game film. And I didn't know if I should eat today, but I did end up eating breakfast and lunch because I needed to expand my stomach. So I think I'm ready to go.
3: All right, you're ready for the
0: challenge. Chef Ronnie has never done this before, I hear.
2: But it's my first go.
0: I am so happy that I'm making you do this then. Thanks for agreeing.
2: Thank you for being here.
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0: This is the sound of Claire cooking dinner at home. And that's the sound of a fraud alert from Wells Fargo flagging a charge for a pricey restaurant in Paris. Considering Claire isn't in Paris right now, that seemed odd to the bank and to Claire. Two taps later, Claire says nope to the charge and Wells Fargo is on the case. However you make money work, Wells Fargo can work with that.
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0: Three, two, one, go.
1: I was playing the whole life for this. How are you swallowing it so fast?
0: All of it. All the meat. Looks like Chef Ronnie has a technique. 49 more to go.
1: Hey, Ronnie, I think they need you back in the kitchen. Try to get him to leave the table to get disqualified. They call me Abby Chestnut.
0: Are those bones looking? Bones looking okay?
1: They're looking pretty clean to
0: All
1: me.
0: Right, they're pretty clean, pretty clean. Wow.
2: Oh, God.
1: Yeah.
0: There you
1: talk,
0: go.
1: Talk like about technique.
0: Like
3: There's no denying that competitive eating is a workout, and I was quick to learn that the hard way.
1: I'm sweating more now than I do when I hike in the national parks. Let's go. Come on. How many I got?

0: 5 over there. Chef, I think you have about 6. You can do this, Abby.
1: Before I go on a date with someone, I need them to see these videos. So they know what they're getting into.
0: There you go. That's a good criteria.
1: I'm sweating. Are you sweating? I don't know if it's the meat sweats or...
0: You're going to have the meat sweats.
1: It's all in the head. You can do anything for 30 minutes.
0: Yep.
1: My mom told me never to speak with my mouth open, though.
2: I was starting to slow down, so it was time for a new strategy.
1: I'm looking for the smaller ones.
0: You're on your, what, 7th wing there?
3: Almost meat is almost bones over there, Judge.
1: Don't be looking.
0: It's really
1: me.
0: You don't need to work. Nothing to see.
1: We're just winging it out here.
0: Don't forget. Get the trophy.
1: Oh, you're right. Oh, now I have all the motivation. I'm doing it more for bragging rights. Holy cow, this is so much harder than it looks.
0: So you guys are about 8 minutes in. You have 22 more minutes to go.
3: It's not over yet.
1: I need to pick up my pace.
0: Yep, you need to pick up your pace.
3: Yeah.
2: Chef Ronnie was a pro, but I also don't like to lose.
0: Taking a breather.
1: Trying to go fast so that it doesn't settle in my stomach, you know? I think I'm starting to hallucinate. Never been so close to crying before.
2: So, until this moment, I thought the meat sweats were a myth. But I can assure you, they are not. I was about to be humiliated by Chef Ronnie, so I tried my best to rally in the 11th hour.
0: Looks like Abby's regrouping. Her tempo's picking back up. Uh-oh.
1: Nope.
3: I'm right there, button.
1: Come on.
0: There you go. You're getting the rhythm. Nope. Tapping out. You're out. Disqualified.
1: I'm so sorry.
2: I just couldn't last any longer and unfortunately had to wave the white flag.
1: I feel like I'm going to pass out.
0: Oh, yeah.
1: All right. Yeah,
0: don't forget you're in altitude.
1: I'm embarrassed to say I have to tap out right now. Good work. I'm impressed.
0: Should we see what
1: the count is?
2: The final count? I ate 17 wings to Ronnie's 23. I accepted defeat, although a waitress did pull me aside on my way out and told me I was able to eat more wings than a couple of Colorado University football players did earlier that week. And I'm still trying to figure out if that's a good or bad thing.
1: I ate 17!
0: Yes!
1: Thank you guys very much for having us. And the wings were delicious, by the way.
3: Thank you.
1: I didn't want to eat them fast because they were so good. That's, yeah. Let's go with that.
4: We'll give you the all go. Okay. We got to wait on him anyway.
1: Mark that. Yeah. Do you have to warm up with the chicken dance?
2: The next day, I woke up with a fiery sensation in my mouth. Just a little reminder of the intense wing-eating frenzy I indulged in the day prior. But little did I know that that burning sensation was just a taste of the exhilaration I would encounter on this next activity.
1: Our next adventure brings us to Cave of the Winds, where I am about to get a little bit of an adrenaline rush, but I will let Trip here explain more. Hi, Trip.
5: Hi, Abby. Hey, thanks for joining us here at Cave of the Winds, 7,000 feet above sea level. You're about to ride the one-of-a-kind pterodactyl.
1: What is the pterodactyl?
5: The pterodactyl is a giant canyon swing. We'll drop you down into the canyon, 250 feet at 100 miles an hour, pulling 2.5 Gs, 400 feet away in less than 4 seconds.
1: Less than 4 seconds?
5: The chair does fly faster than vomit.
1: Oh, good. Thank goodness I didn't need anything today.
5: Well, just look away from me when we do it,
1: all right? Are you going to ride it with me?
5: I hope so.
1: Oh, thank goodness.
5: Somebody's got to hold my hand.
1: All right, well, it sounds like it's time.
5: It is.
1: Let's do it.
5: Go.
1: Okay.
2: The Parks team was about to experience thrill like never before.
1: This just became real. This is a lot higher than I thought. Who signed me up for this? You're telling me I'm gonna sit on this thing and I'm gonna just drop into the canyon 100 miles an hour?
5: Yes, you will.
1: people throw up on this?
5: Sometimes. Sometimes they do. They pass out more often than they throw up.
1: They pass out?
5: They pass out, yes.
1: Okay. All right. Well, let's see if it makes me pass out, shall we?
5: Have a seat.
1: Are these cables strong enough?
5: This cable is rated at 16 tons. It can swing your house.
1: Okay, but if I'm in the house?
5: And if you're in the house, well, that's your call.
1: Because we're in the house now.
5: Woo.
1: You guys make sure those things are buckled, huh?
6: Whoa.
1: Sorry. Oh, my gosh. Oh, my gosh.
5: It's not real.
1: I don't like this. Take me off. Get me off of this thing.
5: Okay, Ross, I think she's done.
7: I'm not going to make you do anything you don't want to do.
1: Yes, you are.
7: I'm going to bop the chair forward, though.
1: I'm so scared. Oh, my gosh.
5: She's a little noisy.
7: Photo, we are ready for it.
1: This is so fun.
8: Welcome to Williams Canyon. Hold on tight or let go.
1: Oh, my gosh.
5: So this is what happens.
1: Okay. Oh, my God. Oh, my gosh.
5: Ever seen a Roadrunner cartoon?
9: Three, two, one.

0: right. Isn't that a beautiful view?
1: Oh, my God. Ooh, I now see why people pass out. Oh, look at that view. Oh, my gosh.
0: Here's how the cave was discovered. They crawled up through there.
1: This part is lovely. Once I catch my breath, I feel like I just ran a marathon.
0: Well, 7,000 feet, we got a lot less oxygen up here, so yeah, it's not uncommon that people pass out. No, we're doing okay. You've just been dactyled.
1: I've been dactyled. Oh, my gosh.
2: Not going to lie, that was a little terrifying, so obviously, we had to try it again.
3: 3, 2, 1, go!
1: I sprayed you.
0: I feel like we're close now. We bonded.
1: The beauty, the grace,
0: the majesty.
1: The majesty.
0: You know, Pike's Peak, which is right over here, inspired Catherine Lee Bates to write the poem "America the Beautiful" from the view atop Pike's Peak. More than a mile higher than we are here, 2 miles above sea level.
1: Well, I can see why she was inspired.
0: Whew. So now, how does this compare with other crazy adventures you've
1: this
0: had?
1: This was actually really crazy. I've done a lot of crazy things, and this was up there. Because you're falling into a canyon, you're going 100 miles per hour, you're free falling for a few seconds, and then you're just swinging. And you're twisting, and you're looking every which way. So thank you for taking me on that.
2: The pterodactyl was the last stop on our adventure at Rocky Mountain National Park. Our journey here really did unfold like a fairy tale.
4: 1, 2, 3, 4!
2: Rocky Mountain National Park really spoke to nature's untamed beauty. Not only did we get views like this, but we also dropped 100 miles an hour into a canyon, walked wolves through the Garden of the Gods, and ate a lot of wings. Thank you so much for coming along on this journey with me. We'll see you next time on Parked.

0: Don't stop believing. Okay. Got a little off tune.
1: All right.
0: Sometimes when I'm bored, I try to learn different bird calls. So I have the quack, and then I have... You think any of them hurt me? The Continental Divide runs north to south throughout the park, which means you get a lot of rocks that you can trip on. Does my mic sound okay? Hello, hello, hello, hello, hello, hello, hello. Untamed beauty. Yeah. Okay.
2: Hallucinating? Twitching?
0: I was trying to think of a dactyl pun, but I will dactyly be doing that again. I will definitely do that again.
3: This is why I only work with professionals.
0: Oh my gosh, you guys. Oh my god. What is wrong with you guys?
4: Hiya hot, it was hiya cold.

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0: on this edition of Parked. We get to experience the beauty and intrigue of Everglades National Park.
1: What's going on my arm?
2: I would just like to say this is my biggest fear.
0: Plus, a behind-the-scenes look at some of the never-before-seen islands deeply hidden in the heart of the Everglades. We stepped foot on the sacred land to give you an inside look at the preserved Miccosukee treasure. From inside the Everglades to flying above it. An unforgettable flight with a fascinating view.
3: How long does it take them to get out here?
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0: We're in the Everglades, and this is Parked.

Welcome to Parked. Today we are at Everglades National Park, which was established in 1947 and remains home to one of the largest wetlands in the world, harboring 9 distinct habitats.

These habitats protect 13 endangered species like the manatee, the American crocodile, and the Florida panther, as well as 10 other threatened species all living within the park. Plus, over 300 bird species, including egrets and other types of herons, also inhabit this extraordinary land. The sheer size of the Everglades is unparalleled, stretching across 1.5 million acres of subtropical wilderness in southeast Florida, making it the third largest national park in the lower 48 states. Known for its expansive landscape and vibrant ecosystems, the park has the largest continuous stand of sawgrass prairie in North America and the largest mangrove ecosystem in the Western Hemisphere. To put it simply, the Everglades is massive.

Also, something to note here. You may notice just how green and luscious the Everglades foliage is across its stretch. That's because of the rainfall. So if you thought Seattle got a lot of rain, Everglades gets about 60 inches of rain per year, which is more than twice the amount of Seattle. Luckily for us, today was absolutely gorgeous, so we were able to venture deep into the heart of the Everglades. To cover as much ground as possible, we started our day bright and early. The first stop was an Everglades Indian reservation for a one-of-a-kind airboat tour led by Florida native Humberto Torres. Little did we know, he had a little surprise for us.

0: thought that time would pass. We want people to also come here and see, you know, the beauty of the landscape and understand a little bit about the natives.
1: What am I looking at behind us?
0: This is where the natives used to hide from the government years ago. And now it's being utilized as a symbol of what they did and how, you know, they did it here in the Everglades. So when we come here in the Everglades, we appreciate how these people actually lived.
1: The Everglades is expansive. So when you're talking about natives, how did they find their way through the paths here?
0: Well, it comes, you know, everything comes through understanding the landscape, you know, understanding the surrounding, where they live in. And most of these people, you know, for them to be able to travel this area, they needed to be accustomed to the area.
2: This is where I was able to witness the size of the Everglades firsthand. As I peered over the side of the boat, its sheer vastness was overwhelming in every direction. It's really hard to imagine how the natives navigated their way around here, but Umberto and our Captain John knew every single twist and turn, even the best places to spot alligators of all sizes in the water.
3: If you happen to be walking through here and you get attacked, it's going to be four protecting her babies.
1: Angie, are you ready?
4: Yes, born ready. Abby, are you ready?
1: I'm so ready. Where are we?
4: We are in Everglades National Park.
1: That was beautiful.
4: Thank you.
1: You're welcome.
2: This led to our next adventure, an exclusive look inside of a preserved native campground with chicky huts hidden in the trees just offshore.

0: The openings at the top of the chickies, what were you telling me about those?
1: Okay, if you notice the difference between this chickie and that chickie, all right, this is a living quarters. Basically, people live inside those chickies. This is the kitchen, all right? Okay. So basically, if you notice, the holes on the side is they didn't want people to see them, and the smoke will go on both sides and will go up and will look like a huge cloud.
0: Right.

0: Although these chickies are no longer home to the natives, there was someone else I got to meet, the biggest grasshopper I have ever seen, crawling up my hand.
1: Oh, there's a big grasshopper.
2: Here I am, but it is poison if you eat it.
0: Are you rolling if I eat it?
2: You're not going to eat it, so you're fine. Just grab it.
0: It's going up my arm.
1: I would just like to say this is my biggest fear. Bugs.
2: He loves the banana.
3: Females are bigger than males, so by the end of the season, the females will eat all the males.
2: Did you hear that?
0: The females eat all the males? Yeah.
2: We'll
0: yeah,
2: kill
0: ladies.
2: All the males.
0: Yeah,
2: oh
0: my ladies.
2: God.
0: My new friend wasn't the only inhabitant we came across. The small island in the heart of the Everglades was also stocked with sugarcane, monk fruit, and banana trees.
4: You see sugarcane, you see banana, and what do you see there? The chuka root right here, right?
0: It was paradise, but there was still more of this stunning wetland we needed to see. This national park features the largest contiguous stand of protected mangroves in the Western Hemisphere. If you don't know what a mangrove is, it's a cluster of trees all with impenetrable root systems and the ability to survive in salty environments. They're extremely, extremely important because they help clean the water, shelter marine organisms, provide homes for the birds, and act as the first line of erosion defense against winds and waves.

0: great journey with Captain John, it was now time to see the Everglades in all of its glory from above. But first, we treated ourselves to a true local delicacy.
1: So since we're in Everglades, we stopped at a gas station to get alligator nuggets because we saw this lovely sign. Is it a good idea? Is it a bad idea? I don't know, but we're going to try. Do I do it all in one bite? Oh, yeah.
2: That's really good.
0: After a quick pit stop and a few bites of some questionable meat, it was time to take in the beauty of the Everglades from up in the sky. We're here at Wings Aero Tours, where Chuck is about to take us up on this Cessna 206. I asked if there was a name for this beautiful chariot, and he said no, so I want to say maybe Abigail. Abby will work, that's fine. But he is going to take us up to get an aerial view of Everglades National Park to see everything that it has to offer. So let's get to flying.
3: Little space here.

0: the islands. I can't promise, but I have seen dolphins jumping, stingrays, manatees, and sharks. Gotta look for them.
1: Pretty cool.
2: Once we were cruising a few thousand feet up, Chuck wasted no time telling me everything I needed to know about the park down below.
0: Now, most people rock misconception about the park. They call it the Everglades Swamps. In a swamp, probably never will be. This is a marshland or a slough. This water is not stagnant. It's on the flow.

0: off to your right, you can see the natural flow coming right at you. Widest river in the world. Very unique area, no other place like it in the world. The reason you don't see the water is we got sawgrass in both directions, 25 miles in this direction, 25 miles in that direction. Sawgrass can get from 1 inch all the way up to 8.5 foot in height. And the water can be anywhere from 1 inch all the way up to about 3 or 4 feet back.
1: Nearly 8 million Floridians rely on this constant moving river for their water supply every day. The view of it from above was breathtaking, giving me a whole new perspective on the park.
0: Another cheeky platform up here by the island.
2: How long does it take them to get out here?
0: By boat. Probably a half hour to an hour.

0: respect the area and understand the park.
1: Beautiful landing.
2: There is ample leg room back here. A dream.
3: Before I knew it, we had landed back into reality.
4: Hey!
3: Woo! In case we didn't get enough from the sky, we headed back up to Chuck's office for a quick debrief of everything we just saw.
2: When we were up there, I had mentioned the trees look like some are dead.
5: Some are dead and some are, of course, dormant because it is wintertime.
2: It's hard to believe you guys have a winter.
5: Yeah.
2: And there is a dry season.
5: There's a dry season or wet season.
2: And these little pockets that we saw here, are
5: these all real small ones?
2: Yeah, are these all man-made
5: or are these nature-made?
2: All natural.
5: Everything's natural out there. Like I say, if it's straight, it's usually man-made. Mm-hmm. If it's crooked, it's Mother Nature.
2: Okay.
5: We've been here 26 years, so we're still showing it.
2: And how long have you been flying?
5: 45 years.
2: You can round up. You've earned it.
3: It was a day well spent immersed in the heart of the Everglades. From the airboat ride of a lifetime, to making new friends along the way, to soaring high above the park below, checking the Everglades off my list was truly an experience I will never forget.
2: Thank you so much for joining us. I hope you enjoyed Everglades National Park as much as I did. See you next time on Parked.

0: And welcome to Wine Nation Uncorked. I'm Ian Oliver, joined by Abby Hornacek, who just got back from Tennessee. And isn't it smooth as Tennessee whiskey?
1: I like that reference.
0: This is Wine Nation, apparently, as well?
1: Yeah, it is as smooth as Tennessee whiskey because a lot of times they will age the wine in whiskey barrels. So I think it's a great idea. Chris Stapleton himself might have suggested that.
0: So I've done it the other way. I'm a little bit of a wine simpleton, but I've had the bourbon that's aged or whiskey aged in wine barrels. This is the inverse of
1: that. This is the inverse. So you do get that kind of oaky taste, and it's something that is so uniquely Tennessee. If you meet anyone from Tennessee, they're proud of their whiskey. They're proud of where they're from. And when you taste each bottle, it's so uniquely them. And that's part of what I love about wine is you might not know, you say you're a simpleton. You might not know all of the notes, nor do I. You don't have to describe the notes. A lot of people can't say this is oaky or this is dry, but you go to a memory that you have. And for me, it was like frolicking through a field or hanging my clothes up to dry on the clothesline. And once I started thinking about wine in that way, I was like, yeah, I'm much more inclined to describe it this way. It's fun.
0: Yeah, it's less of an academic experience and more just an experience.
1: Yeah, I would not pass the test.
0: Bobby, you're like half a semester short of being a sommelier at this point, right?
1: That's very generous. I didn't realize that when you're blending, you're doing it so scientifically. You're saying 7% of this, little 9% of this, however much you want. And it does round out the taste so differently. So I had a lot of fun with the little dropper thing. I felt like I was in science class mixing it all up.
0: Did you have goggles?
1: Yeah, I should have. Safety first. You do know the feeling it gives you when you taste the wine.
0: Yeah. And in this case, it's delicious. So why don't we take a look?

0: From coast to coast, American-made wine captures the spirit of people who love this land.
1: It's original. It's wholly original to us, wholly original to this place.
0: And in the rolling hills of Tennessee, just a short drive from Nashville, a new wine label has been created.
2: Check this out.
3: Whoa.
0: Rooted in Southern practice.
4: I'm just picturing a bluegrass band out here playing, people drinking wine.
0: Here's where American soil meets American soul.
5: I love that you can just sit and eat grapes all day.
0: This is Wine Nation. 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We're here to uncork the story behind Antiquity, a wine that captures the spirit of this place and the people who poured their passion into it. One of those people is the president of Arrington Vineyards, Kip Summers, and he's going to show me around. Let's go.

0: Hey!
1: What's going on?
0: Welcome to Arrington Vineyards.
1: Thank you so much, and thanks for the ride.
0: Oh, you're welcome. Let's drive around and check it out.
1: All right. Arrington Vineyards stretches over 95 stunning acres, with 16 acres dedicated to lush, thriving vines. This multi-award-winning estate is co-owned by country music icon Kix Brooks. Kip, this is stunning.
0: Thank you.
1: All of the buildings that we passed and going through the woods, now getting to the vineyard.
0: Right.
1: Wow.
0: Yeah. This is the clubhouse, and we're going to get up here and walk over to some of our vines that we use for the Antiquity wine.
1: First, want to know more about how this all came to be. Obviously, Kix Brooks is a huge part of this.
0: Yeah.
1: How did you guys meet?
0: So we met actually through a mutual friend at church. So it's like most good stories in the South. I guess they start at church. We had already purchased an old hog farm out here, and we're converting it to vineyards. The cattle farm next to the hog farm we owned was up for sale, and so I approached Kix about the idea of, you know, buying the cattle farm and, you know, maybe expanding vineyards. And when he came out and saw what we were doing, I think he was pretty excited and couldn't believe that, you know, we had an active vineyard going out here. And so, yeah, he was into it. And so from there, it just sort of took off organically. The natural beauty was here when we got here, these old trees, the barn and everything. But, I mean, everything that's here, we had to put in, all the infrastructure.
1: As we walk through the vines here and we're stepping on this ground, what makes this spot a good place in terms of soil and climate?
0: We've got a lot of limestone. In fact, there's limestone all under the soil. And so that's the bedrock that the vines are planted in. Also, like some heavy clay loam on top. It's very specific to this area. It's pretty hot and humid. It's very continental. It's cold in the winter, but very warm and humid in the summer. And so the grapes that we've got planted here really thrive in those exact conditions.
1: What is the process like of getting the grapes and then making the Antiquity wine? Why these grapes?
0: These grapes specifically do extremely well in this climate. They are very resistant to all the heat and humidity, survive the winters just great, and it really is one of the best red grapes for this entire state. We had the wild idea of, you know, what if we did some finishing in some Tennessee whiskey barrels to this red wine, just to give it like an extra kick at the end. And so we tried it. We tried a few barrels, and it worked really well, tasted really interesting, tasted really good, and we sold a few bottles, and everyone was really excited about it, so we made a little bit more each year. So then when we were thinking about, you know, if we did a wine for the Fox News wine shop, what would that look like? What would it be, like a special, you know, reserve blend just for them? We're immediately thinking this, because it's original, it's wholly original to us, wholly original to this place, wholly original to Tennessee. And so we thought, yeah, this would be a great thing to use these grapes in those barrels just for this wine.
1: Well, they look delicious, so I'm glad that you chose these ones in particular. You were saying that you're about a month away from harvest.
0: We are.
1: How do you know that?
0: Experience.
1: Do you look at the grape and say, oh, wow, that's looking robust?
0: No, actually, so our vineyard manager goes through the vines, and he takes samples of all the berries, and then we take it back to our wine lab, and our vineyard manager and our winemaker, they run all the numbers on the grapes. So we're looking for a certain amount of sugar content, we're looking for the pH content and the acid content of the grape.
1: So you scientifically test it?
0: Oh, yeah.
1: I know you have all the fancy scientific equipment, but do you need a taste tester to maybe try one of the grapes and tell you if it's ready for harvest?
0: Is that you asking if you can taste the grapes?
1: Maybe.
0: Sure.
1: They look delicious.
0: We always need a few taste testers here.
1: This is what I'm talking about. Yeah. All right. Right off the vine. You have
0: right
1: to have one, too. Mmm.
2: A little tart.
1: I think it's ready. I love that you can just send me grapes all day. Mm. You have any openings?
0: We do, actually, yeah. Would you like to help on the bottling line later today?
1: I would love to.
0: I think first what we ought to do is get back on the golf cart, go back over to the winery, and go to the barrel room. and introduce you to my business partner, John Russell, and he can tell you a lot more about what we do here.
1: Okay, you lead the way.
0: All right, let's go.
2: All right, we've only scratched the surface now. Let's get to the serious stuff, Abby. We learn how the Tennessee whiskey barrels help the end product of the wine.
1: Yes, but there's so much more that needs to go into it. That's what I think. Okay, you got to get the wine in the barrels. You got to get the taste perfect. But when you're shopping, you have to look for the actual bottle, right? I don't know about you, because I don't know a lot. I'm like, I look for the bottle. So they let me be a part of the bottling process, which was so interesting. And the people who work there, they're like whipping the bottles off and putting them on. It's athletic. You're an athlete. I think we should get you there.
2: That's awfully generous of you, Abby. When we come back, we'll go from barrel to bottle. Stay with us. There's much more Wine Nation Uncorked after the break.
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0: else do you guys have on the property?
1: We do food trucks on Fridays that come out here, and it's a way for people to try different foods with our wines. We've got live jazz and bluegrass playing out here at the same time because we've got so much property. When we started the winery, it wasn't just so that we could open up like a wine shop on a hill somewhere. We actually wanted people to come out and enjoy the vines, be in the vineyard, enjoy the rural views and the rural life out here.
0: Look at this.
1: Yeah, welcome to the Barrel House.
0: Thank you. It's nice and chilly in here.
1: Yeah, so we keep it about 60 degrees in here year-round, 58, 60, something like that. We also keep it humidified.
0: Okay.
1: Yeah.
0: I have questions about that, but I have a feeling John here knows how to answer.
1: Yeah, so this
2: we'll do our best.
0: How are you doing, John?
3: Nice to meet you, Abby.
0: Nice to meet you.
1: I'm going to go over to the tasting room. See you guys for a tasting later.
0: Sounds good.
1: Okay.
0: We'll see you then.
3: All right. See you, Kip.
0: Thank you. Well, Kip is great. He showed me all around, but he said you were the guy to ask about the barrels. John, when people come to Tennessee, the first beverage they think of might not be wine. Maybe it's whiskey.
4: Yeah.
0: So what is the history of winemaking in this region?
3: Wine was pretty much shut down during Prohibition, 1920s. It was shut down entirely, and Tennessee had production, pretty good, decent production back then. Everybody knows of our whiskey in the back hills, you know, during Prohibition. But then winemaking started coming back, so it's grown quite a bit in the last 10, 12 years.
0: Something special you guys do is you age the wine in these whiskey barrels. How do you continue to monitor the wine inside of the barrel?
3: Before we even start using a barrel, we will ream the inside of the barrel out to get it a little fresher and bring the wood out and bring the vanilla flavoring out. But we also want that whiskey flavor still in that barrel. Well, we monitor it by a process called seething, and you take it out and they taste it. And they do that about monthly.
0: And how much of that whiskey transfers into the wine? How much can you taste it? Or is it just notes of whiskey?
3: It's notes of it. You can taste it. It'll be a little smokier than a regular fine table wine. And it's been very popular.
0: Is there any way you can show me what thiefing looks like? Do you just put something in the side? What is that?
3: My winemaker, Chase, is over here, and I think he's got the ability to show you that.
0: Chase!
5: Hey!
0: How you doing?
5: How you doing? Nice
0: I
5: to
0: hear
5: see you, Abby.
0: The thief.
5: Yeah, I am. Would you like to taste some antiquity?
0: Yes!
5: All right. So, yeah, so we have a whiskey barrel here. This wine was put in here about 18 months ago. We get these barrels from a local distillery here, fresh. They empty them. They smell really good. I'll get you a sample here. So the goal for the
0: share... Oh, that's so cool. It's like a giant straw.
5: You're very right. All right, now check this out.
0: Whoa.
5: Yeah, so we're sampling the wine. We do this once a month to check the quality, make sure we're on track.
0: Okay.
5: With the aging process. And we'll typically know when we're about ready to bottle this just by off flavor
0: well,
5: for us.
0: Well, I think you need... Can I get you some?
5: Sure, yeah.
0: Go ahead. How do I use the thiefer?
5: Yeah, just grab the thief there.
0: The thief?
5: Yep. Pull it on out.
0: I don't push a button. Okay.
5: Yeah. Put your thumb there on the end.
0: Okay.
5: And then you'll kind of give it a little turn. There you go.
0: Yep.
5: There you go.
0: Yep.
5: All right.
0: I'm going to spill nothing.
5: Beautiful. Look at that color.
0: Okay. Great color. And
5: all
0: then
5: right.
0: I just put it right back in.
5: Then so you'll want to give it a swirl.
0: Okay. Yeah, make sure I look refined when I do this.
5: Give it a little sniff.
0: Yep.
5: And then a little taste.
0: Ooh. Yeah.
5: Nice.
0: That tastes ready to drink to me.
5: Yeah, it's almost ready. So we're about 15 months into the aging process, so I would suspect another 3 months.
0: What does that 3 months do?
5: It really just really mellows the wine out a little bit more. What these barrels do is they let very small amounts of oxygen in to the wine to soften it over a long period of time. We intentionally want a little bit of that whiskey lactone kind of in the back of the wine, more in your aromas than flavor. We remove all the char from the whiskey barrel.
0: How?
5: And so we have a barrel blaster that you put into it, and it blasts all the charcoal out.
0: You guys have such fun terminology. Thiefing, barrel blaster.
5: Well, you got to make it sound fun, right?
0: Yeah.
5: So we get it to where that char is out of the barrel and not neutralizing our flavors and aromas. Okay. And then that kind of helps with the aging process, getting a little bit more natural flavor from like vanilla, from toasting the barrel. We have some antiquity that's been aging already that's ready to bottle today. And so we're going to need your help.
0: I would love to help. Do I bring this with me?
5: Why not?
0: Take it for the road.
5: All
0: okay.
5: Right.
2: We're doing real science here. But as I watch this, I couldn't believe how precise that is. But I guess that's the art of it.
0: That is the art. And I guess they taste hundreds of glasses. I mean, again, tough job. Mm. But it's so interesting to me. And when I tasted mine, I was like, I'm going for America. So maybe like a hint of bald eagle. I don't know. That's what I was going for.
2: That's
0: so
2: the
0: if you
2: Hornacek
0: taste it,
2: blend right there.
0: Abbey America, it both starts with an A.
2: Yeah. One part Great Lakes, two parts bald eagle.
0: That's better.
2: Stay with us. There's much more Wine Nation Uncorked after the break.
4: Weather is part of the American story. Under stormy skies, down snowbanks, even at Little League. From the first heat wave to the first frost, Fox Weather is there for you when the storm breaks.
6: Just wreaking havoc here.
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0: goes on in here?
1: Yeah, so this is our tank room. So all of our fermentation happens in here. Blending, filtrations, the final bottlings will be pumped out of this room to the bottling line. We're going to need your help to put some cork in the machine.
0: You're going to trust me to help bottle?
1: Yes, we are. Right this way.
0: Woo-hoo.
1: So we're going to go right around.
0: Okay.
1: Back of the machine.
0: This. Oh, he's got the labels. Yes.
1: Yeah, so this cork is all from Portugal. So it's going to be put in this machine here and then applied to the bottle.
0: All right. Portugal corks going in.
1: There you go. There you go.
0: Fired.
1: Perfect.
0: Woo! We did it. Kind of. I'm so sorry I spilled so many.
1: That's all right. Yeah.
0: Yes. Yeah. That was a good high five. She's a beaut. Oh, they're coming fast, though. All right. It's like a fun game. Antiquity. That's a good-looking label, though. You see that?
1: And so, so this is our the final product of the antiquity that you tasted in the barrel.
0: This is the final product.
1: It is.
0: Is this the first time human hands have touched this?
1: Your hands.
0: I love it.
1: Yeah.
0: You're going to ship this box right to my house?
1: If you want it.
0: All right, let's do it.
1: All right.
0: Cool. So now that we have some in a box, I would like to taste it if possible.
1: Yeah, well, we can go to the tasting room and try it out.
0: Sounds good.
1: Yeah. Here's our tasting room here.
0: I like it in here. Good vibes. Hello. Nice to see you guys again.
2: Hey, welcome back.
0: It's so beautiful. Your guys' tasting room, but then out here, people are sitting on the deck with this gorgeous view.
2: Right.
0: What else do you guys have going on?
2: We do takeaway tastings at our retail shop next door. This is more like our private kind of reserve tasting room. Then we also have these picnic flight tastings. We do like a sample of four tastings, and then people can come out and enjoy those.
0: This day has been so great, and I would love to taste this wine.
2: We'll try it.
0: This is the special one that you guys are just making for the Fox News American Wine Club Reserve.
2: That's correct.
0: So I swirl it.
2: Yeah, give it a swirl.
0: Oh, wow.
2: Yeah.
0: Oh, that's good.
1: It's a little more complex than what was in the barrel.
0: It is. Okay, so this does taste different.
1: Yeah.
0: I'm getting a little hint of whiskey.
2: A little note in the back.
1: What we taste out of the barrel is Chamberson, grown here on the property. And then that's 80% of this blend, and then we put in a little bit of Enchantment and Noray as well, which kind of adds that deeper color and that complexity to it.
0: And all of the grapes are grown here on property
2: that
0: are used in this wine?
2: Yep.
0: That's special because sometimes, you know, you buy from different areas, but this is a true Tennessee wine.
2: True Tennessee wine, yeah. Especially when people come out, they see the vineyards and they enjoy the place, and we do buy a lot of grapes.

place, and we do buy a lot of grapes because we make a lot of different wines. Mm-hmm. But people come out and say, do you have a wine that's just here from this vineyard? We have several that are just from this vineyard, and this is one of them, and this is special to the club.

0: What kind of wine would this be?
1: Well, we like to joke that it's an easy to enjoy wine.
0: Dry red, easy to drink, and fun.
2: Fun. And surprisingly good. For Tennessee, people don't realize how good our wine can be.
1: And that's something that we've been proving over the last 17 years that we've been open is our consistency and the quality of the wine that we make. And I think, you know, it's a pleasant surprise when you find some little hidden gem somewhere. That's what we enjoy doing.
0: Well, tasting this wine, I can truly understand why you guys are pioneers, because it is delicious. And anyone who buys it should probably buy more than one bottle.
1: Oh, yeah.
0: Because
1: oh,
0: I think I could drink just one bottle on my own.
2: Or they'll be back.
1: Oh, yeah. Yeah, exactly.
0: Well, guys, thank you so much for showing me around and giving me some of the best wine I have ever tasted.
1: Thank you for coming out.
0: Cheers to you.
2: Coming out.
1: Cheers.
0: And this wine is exclusive, so if you want to get in on the fun, be sure to join the Fox News American Wine Club Reserve.
3: All right, Abby, I wouldn't have guessed it, but it does look like the folks down there in the volunteer state do wine as well as they do whiskey.
4: From barrel to bottle and simpleton to enthusiast.
3: The winemaking is a labor of love, and you can taste that in it.
4: And when you drink the wine, it just maximizes that experience because you're like, we're gathering together and we now share this similar thread. And they're so kind. You know, every time you meet someone who is putting the work into the bottle, it gives you an extra appreciation for what's in the glass. And this episode, there's a music aspect. And one thing that I do want to mention that I loved about this place, they have this giant red barn. And I consider myself a novice banjo player.
3: Oh.
4: I bought a banjo with my first paycheck ever. And they have a shirt that has the barn and a banjo on it. And so they were like, here, this is for you. And I'm like, this is Tennessee. They got the wine and they got the kindness.
3: Did you by chance bring the banjo?
4: I did not. It's a little lost, little rusty.
3: That'll be on another episode. But it sounds like this was a successful
4: trip. Maybe one glass of wine and
3: sure.
4: I might play. I don't know.

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It's a tribute to the people, the places, and traditions that continue to shape American winemaking, from the vineyards of Sonoma County to the careful artistry of blending and aging. Every bottle tells a story of dedication, craftsmanship, and pride.

0: And welcome back to Wine Nation Uncorked. I'm Ian Oliver, and joining us once again is Abby Hornacek, who recently traveled to the Finger Lakes region of New York.
1: Yes, I have been dying to go to the Finger Lakes in general just because it's so beautiful up there. Mm-hmm. But also a wine region, which is pretty cool. You've been there. You've drank some wine.
0: So I don't know a ton about wine, but I did go to the Finger Lakes, and I did drink a lot of wine.
1: And you liked it?
0: I thought it was delicious. We did you get in the van, you visit all the wineries.
1: Yeah, you did one of those.
0: The scenery is gorgeous. I knew that. But what I learned about was they have a signature grape. And that makes all the difference.
1: They absolutely do. You know, you think about California, Sonoma, something like that, and the weather is a little more controlled, I would say. It gets really cold in New York. So you have that Riesling grape that Nova, who is the master winemaker there, really talked about a lot. And it was delicious. I didn't expect it.
0: I didn't realize how, in a meteorological sense, how exposed these grapes are. Mm-hmm. They have to be pretty tough to make wine in New York
1: State. Oh, yeah. They, just like a New Yorker, you got to be tough. You got to be resilient. But yeah, the way the wind comes down. Yeah, you're so good at this, Ian. It's great. But something that's so good about Nova, too, I mean, to get the degree and the title of master winemaker, it's an intense test. You really got to pass. I think you've seen in the episode, but she talks about what that process was like. And that intimidated me right away because I'm like, this woman

0: knows her wine. But what was so special about her is that she really made it approachable. And yes. I think a wine drinker, like you and I were talking, you know, you're out there on the golf course, you might grab a beer, but maybe you'll grab a wine next time. Perhaps. Because it's more approachable and you don't really, you know, she puts it in such simple terms. So
1: yeah,
0: she's great.
1: That might be, maybe for folks like myself, that aren't necessarily in the know. You hear master of wine, it feels like there's a seminar coming,
0: yeah, exactly.
1: Right? Or a lecture. Let's meet her. Let's taste this wine.
2: Here in the Northeast, every element shapes the art of American winemaking.
3: I can tell somebody on the other side of the planet exactly how I make my wine, but because they don't have my grapes from this spot, they can't replicate it.
2: And in the heart of New York's Finger Lakes, one woman has stood out.
4: It's very old school.
3: It's very old school.
4: Which makes the wine taste better.
2: Her story is an inspiration for all.
3: Being a woman winemaker already has a lot of heavy pressure on it as being somewhat of a trailblazer.
2: Here's how each bottle reflects her specific craft.
0: You've probably tasted it so
3: many
0: times.
3: It's funny because a lot of my memories tied with wine are tied to making it.
2: This is Wine Nation.

0: The Finger Lakes have always drawn in visitors because of their stunning landscapes. But now they're being celebrated for their exceptional wines. One winemaker in particular is standing out. Her name is Nova Cottamatri. She is one of over 400 masters of wine worldwide and the first female winemaker in the U.S. to hold that honor. It was her dream to put down roots and create her own distinct wine from an American region she loves. Her label, Trestle 31, represents a commitment to her craft. Today, she's sharing her story and telling us all about her Riesling, specifically made for the Fox News American Wine Club. Let's go see how it all comes together. Nova, how's it going?
1: Hi, how are you?
0: I have been waiting all day to meet you. Can you describe to me where we are? What's this region and what are we looking at?
1: Absolutely. So we're in upstate New York in a region called the Finger Lakes. It's technically a Finger Lakes AVA, which is an American viticultural area. It's about 2.4 million acres, the whole area, but only about 11,000 acres planted. So what we have behind us are our Riesling vineyards that I use for the engine Riesling.
0: Okay. Now, being up here in upstate New York, of course, different regions, different soil, climate. Why is the Finger Lakes region so good for growing wine?
1: Well, I mean, it's in the what we call like kind of the magic zone between the northern and southern latitudes that grape growing is perfect for. Very cold winters and very warm summers and a lot of rainfall throughout the year. And what that does is it creates a really unique climate to grow cool climate varieties.
0: So, Nova, there are 11 Finger Lakes.
1: Yes.
0: Do the lakes have an influence on the grapes?
1: Absolutely. That's the whole reason we're able to grow European wine grapes. So Seneca Lake absorbs all the heat from the summer and then gives it off again in the winter. It keeps the growing season more controlled and the grapes don't bud out as early.
0: That is so cool. Can we maybe go into one of these rolls and you can tell me a little
1: Absolutely.
0: Bit more about the grapes?
1: Yeah, let's go.
0: It is stunning in here.
1: Isn't it?
0: It yeah. really is. Can we shift to one of these vines?
1: Absolutely.
0: Explain to me what is going on here. So these are Riesling?
1: This is Riesling, yep. This whole vineyard is Riesling. It's a white wine grape, primarily grown in Germany, but it is a European grape. And it grows great in cool climates. It has a shorter growing season, which is perfect for our season here. We typically see bud break around May, but we harvest at the same time everybody else in the Northern Hemisphere does.
0: I'm glad you bring up the growing seasons, because when you move to New York, you're so excited for the summer and the fall, and then you realize winter is the majority of the
1: yes.
0: year. So how does that affect when you grow grapes?
1: So the grapes that we grow here in New York are generally cold hardy, meaning they're not going to die off when we get really cold weather.
0: Per bottle, how do you get them all to taste uniform? If there's different growing seasons and climates
1: yes.
0: and changes.
1: Well, okay. So, I mean, it depends on your philosophy. So my philosophy is not to try to make the same wine every year. I try to capture what the fruit has given me in that vintage. So my styles will vary from year to year.
0: You know, Nova, when I met you this morning, I saw you out here in the rows picking grapes and putting them in a Ziploc bag.
1: Mm-hmm. Yes.
0: What were you doing?
1: So I'm sampling for sugar at this point in the season. I'm trying to understand like where they are in the ripening process. Like I do that by taste too. So as I walk down the rows, I'll just pick a grape and I'll chew it up. I'll spit the juice out, I'll spit the seeds out, I'll chew the skins a little bit. And that tells me kind of where in the ripening process the grapes are. But the baggie that I was taking is actual berry samples, so I'll crush those up and I'll do a sugar test on it to kind of see where we are sugar-wise. That is a general guideline for how ripe the fruit is, but it also gives me an idea what my final alcohol will be if I take the wine fully to dryness. And so when I'm thinking about what style of wine I want to make, where I pick what sugar level the grapes are helps me kind of understand where the wine will be going.
0: Is there a way we can just pick one and you
1: of
0: can
1: course.
0: Tell me what you're looking to taste?
1: Yeah. These are going to be way sweeter and way more flavorful than anything you buy at the grocery store. So I tend to spit the seeds out, then I spit the juice out, and then I spit the skins out. So as a winemaker, I do a lot of spitting.
0: Yeah.
1: Sorry. It's very it's socially acceptable
0: fine?
1: In the industry.
0: All right. That's delicious.
1: Mm-hmm.
0: I accidentally ate it.
1: That's okay. And it's not going to hurt you at all. But I,
0: oh,
1: you know,
0: so
1: if you
0: delicious.
1: Eat as many grapes as I taste in a day,
0: yeah.
1: like, I would be sick all day. Like, I can't swallow them all.
0: Well,
1: but yeah,
0: that's my job.
1: But you see how, like, fun the fruit is right now?
0: Yes.
1: It's kind of like a green apple.
0: It's sweet.
1: It's very sweet, very intense.
0: So
2: So are these the grapes you're using in the Fox News American Wine Club?
1: Yes. So this is the Riesling vineyard that I use for that. And I think it's just perfect for the style. It's a little bit off dry, you know, so it's got a really fresh acid to it and not super sweet. So, and that's the biggest misconception people have about Riesling, and it's going to be always really sweet. And the styles I make are mostly off dry to dry.
2: After you pick the grapes, what happens to them?
1: Well, let's go take a look.
2: Okay. Nova, I have never seen this many grapes in crates before.
1: I know, it takes a lot of grapes to make wine.
2: Yeah, so where are we now?
1: So we're at Red Newt Cellars. My brand, Trestle 31, is too small to have my own production facility, so I really have to rely on the kindness of neighbors in the region, like Red Newt, to help me make my wine.
2: So your Riesling grapes will come here, crush them.
1: Yes.
2: Can you just describe the process that happens after that?
1: Absolutely. So with white wine, you want to get it off the skins as quickly as possible, and so it goes right into the press. We press the juice out. That juice goes to a tank. We allow it to settle to take any like grape seeds or skins out, so that all falls to the bottom. We rack off clean juice, throw some yeast in, and in 2 weeks we have wine.
2: Wow, that's quite the process. Look at this, all
1: Isn't
2: the juice
1: cool?
2: is coming out.
1: Yeah, so this is what's called a press. So we've got a crusher here, goes through what's called a must line, which is this big 4-inch line over here, and then it goes into the press. And what the press has is a large bladder in it, which is pressing all the grapes out, and then we get all the juice down in the press pan.
2: How much juice does this produce?
1: So every grape variety has a different yield, but on average, we can say around 160 gallons of finished wine per ton of fruit.
2: Okay. So this is basically like a giant cow.
1: Exactly.
2: And it's producing it all in, and then it's coming out of the udder,
1: yes.
2: And then we get to drink the wine like we drink the milk.
1: Exactly. Except this is juice, and
2: yes.
1: So it has to go through a process before it's actually wine.
2: Okay. So what is the process from here to it becoming wine?
1: Yeah. So we've got a hose coming out of the press pan, and that's going into the cellar where it'll be in a stainless steel tank. And so we'll cold settle it. So we get the juice really, really cold. All those solids will fall to the bottom, and then we do what's called racking, which means we take all the clear juice off the top and we leave the solids in the bottom and clean the tank out and take that somewhere else.
2: A lot of moving and shaking.
1: A lot of moving and shaking.
2: I love hearing it and
1: yes.
2: smell. You can smell
1: Absolutely.
2: The juice.
1: Yes.
2: I wish that people watching at home could get this full experience.
1: The only thing we're missing is like a loud booming music, which is typical of a crush pad, but you know, sometimes you need it a little bit quieter and chill.
2: That is true. Well, speaking of quieter and chill,
1: yes.
2: should we head to the barrel room?
1: Absolutely. Let's go.
2: Okay. Yeah, I love Nova so much because when you are just a normal person drinking wine, you get really intimidated.
3: Mm-hmm.
2: But she said to me, hey, just go to a memory that you think about. And for me, it was like frolicking through a field or hanging my clothes up to dry on the clothesline. And once I started thinking about wine in that way, I was like, yeah, I'm much more inclined to describe it this way. And it's fun.
3: Yeah, it's less of an academic experience and more just an experience.
2: Yeah, I would not pass the test if it was an academic experience.
3: Well, when we come back, Abby's going to head inside the winery to see what happens after the grapes leave the vineyard and learns more about Nova's remarkable journey into becoming one of the world's most respected winemakers. Stay with us. There's more Wine Nation Uncorked after the break.

0: This is the sound of Claire cooking dinner at home. And that's the sound of a fraud alert from Wells Fargo flagging a charge for a pricey restaurant in Paris. Considering Claire isn't in Paris right now, that seemed odd to the bank and to Claire. Two taps later, Claire says nope to the charge and Wells Fargo is on the case. However you make money work, Wells Fargo can work with that.
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1: So this is the barrel room. A lot of different barrels in here, but these are mine, or part of mine.
2: Trestle 31.
1: Trestle 31, there you go.
2: Your logo.
1: Yes.
2: Can you tell me the story behind Trestle 31?
1: Absolutely. So we founded Trestle 31 10 years ago, and we really wanted to have a feeling of togetherness. So the trestle table is part of our logo, and my sister-in-law designed the logo. My mom does all the art for our labels. I did the label designs, and so it really is a family affair for sure.
2: Yeah, and you met your husband, and he's part of this as well.
1: Yes.
2: What is his role?
1: This was kind of his idea, because he said, oh, we should start a vineyard. My family in Italy did it. It can't be that hard. Turns out it's really hard, and here we are, you know, basically 20 years later from that moment, and we've got a 10-year-old brand, and, you know, we're slowly growing every year. So every year, we make a little bit more wine.
2: To be the first female winemaker in the United States to earn the distinction Master of Wine, that is incredibly impressive.
1: Yes.
2: What goes into that?
1: So it took me 8 years. It's an incredibly difficult certification to achieve, regardless, the top certification that exists in the wine industry globally. It's a four-day-long exam, extremely intensive, covering everything from viticulture to winemaking to quality control to transportation of bulk wine to marketing, sales, and current events. And then there's a 36 blind wine tasting. And then you have a 10,000-word dissertation you have to write after you get through those parts. So it is very intense. And so to get through it is a real test of fortitude.
2: You know, Nova, as we're talking about how difficult it was to get your Master of Wine, I'm continually impressed by you. What did it mean to you to finally earn that distinction as the first female winemaker in the U.S.?
1: Historically, winemaking has been a male-dominated field. And so being a woman winemaker already has a lot of heavy pressure on it as being somewhat of a trailblazer in a male-dominated field. However, when you look at the Venn diagram of female winemakers to people trying to become masters of wine, that overlap is really, really small. And so I realized, even though I didn't want to be just known as, oh, a woman winemaker, like I wanted to be known as a great winemaker regardless, I realized that I was the example for other people. And when people started mentioning that to me and saying, oh, you've been such an inspiration for me, and oh, you've shown you can be a mother and a winemaker and try to make those two things work together, I realized that I had a bigger role to play as kind of a mentor in the industry. And so that's one thing I've really enjoyed doing post-MW.
2: And think about all of the people that you are kind of inspiring to go into this. You mentioned doing talks at Cornell.
1: Yes.
2: I mean, people look up to you.
1: Exactly. And I never realized how much until I became an MW and people started coming up and telling me those things. Because, you know, for the longest time, I'm like, oh, I'm just a winemaker. I'm just doing my thing. And then people are like, oh, no, I was so inspired by this thing you gave or that talk you gave or I heard you speak here. And I was like, wow, okay, so I really do have a platform and a voice. And I want to make sure that I'm being supportive of others.
2: Well, as the press is starting up again, I would love to taste your wine, if possible.
1: Yeah, let's go upstairs.
2: Okay. This is quite the setup, Nova.
1: Yeah, well, you know, we like to have nice hospitality here in the Finger Lakes.
2: Nothing like sitting on a porch, looking at this view, drinking a couple glasses of wine.
1: Absolutely. It does not suck, that's for sure.
2: No, it doesn't. Okay, so this is your wine.
1: Yes, so this is the engine. So this is the Riesling and the Cabernet Franc, both of which are going to be found in the American Wine Shop.
2: And this is what we are tasting today.
1: Yes, exactly. We'll start off with the Riesling.
2: Great. So I breathe in and then I taste,
1: correct,
2: right?
1: Yes.
2: Okay. Here we go, Nova. The moment we've all been waiting for. Drum roll. Oh my gosh. That is delicious.
1: Thank you.
2: It is really hard not to drink that whole thing in one sip. So what are the notes like? Because I don't know a lot about the notes, but should I try?
1: Yes, you should try. And here's the thing. Wine can be so intimidating to people because they feel like, I don't know the language. I don't know how to find things in the wine. Your brain knows. You have to trust that you have experience in your lifetime that your brain can find something in here. And your brain is so tied into your memories of how it sees the world through your nose. And you have never even known that you've been doing it your whole life, but your brain does. And so you got to just trust your own experience.
2: I love that you described it that way because no one has ever explained it like that before. I was picturing walking down an apple picking with my family.
3: Perfect.
2: And then so I would maybe think some sort of apple.
3: Yes.
2: But then I also, when I smelled it, I kind of got this flashback of like a summer day smelling flowers.
3: Yeah.
2: So I don't know.
3: Yeah.
4: So you've got apples, you've got leafy greens, grassiness, maybe some minerality from the, you know, like from the stones and stuff and grass.
5: It's not about getting it right or wrong. Like, everybody's perception is different and everybody's memories are different. So like, it's very personal. Wine is so personal.
2: That is a beautiful way to look at it.
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1: Okay, so as we're talking about memories, mine brought me back to family time. And yes, you had mentioned in the barrel room that you have a lot of ties. It's kind of like a family thing. Yeah. Will you talk to me more about this label and why you called it the engine?
2: So the engine is an idea we've had for a long time to make kind of a second label for Trestle. And it also is very metaphorical for like driving the business forward. So engines drive things. And so, and it has momentum and it pulls weight. And so that's what I really wanted for this wine, is to make it to be an engine for our business and continue to drive the business forward. And then the drawing on the front of the engine is done by my mom. She's a well-known Southern artist called Linda Williams McCune. Check out her website. It's amazing. She's mostly a sculptor, but is very, very well known for her drawings as well. And this is one of her very small pieces and that I was able to get her to do for this label. And she does all of our label art.
1: So you also have a tasting room in Geneva.
2: Yes. So right at the top of Seneca Lake, right on Exchange Street. So we're going to be there definitely for the next 2 years. We're working on developing our property on the east side of Seneca Lake. But for the next 2 years, we'll be downtown.
1: Should we try the other
2: Cabernet
1: Franc?
2: Not
1: absolutely.
2: To
1: be greedy, Nova,
2: no, please.
1: But your first one was so good.
2: Thank you. Well, I think Cabernet Franc is one of the premier red grapes of the Finger Lakes. It's a good middle ground.
1: It's a good middle ground. Great.
3: Also smells really good.
1: Oh my gosh. Nailed it. Nailed both of those.
2: Thank you.
1: And I assume all of your wines taste this good.
2: They don't go in a bottle if they don't taste good.
1: Do you have a favorite? I feel like they're probably all kind of like your baby.
2: It is. So it's kind of, every time somebody asks me that, it's kind of like asking me which of my two sons I love more. Each one is super unique and special. And I try to make sure they all have a very unique story and profile. And so they all exist for a reason.
1: Why did you choose the Riesling for the Fox News American Wine Club?
2: Well, I think it's really important to tell the story of the Finger Lakes, and Riesling is the flagship European grape variety grown in the Finger Lakes right now. Riesling is what we're best known for, so that's the first foot forward into the wine shop so that people can experience how amazing it is as well. And again, it doesn't always have to be sweet. This style is not sweet. It's an off-dry style.
1: So when you are bottling these wines, does that cross your mind that these are going to be a shared experience with other people?
2: Yes, and I hope that's the case always. And I hope that at that time, I've left a legacy of really great winemaking throughout the course of my career. And so when people are opening these wines around tables with friends and with family, and they just have a really great time and a really enjoying moment with that bottle, and it's a special thing for them.
1: And it's so awesome that, because you also make wine in California, so that you're investing so much in the Finger Lakes region as well, it just shows what good wines there
2: absolutely
1: are from here.
2: Absolutely.
1: But these you can only get on the Fox News Wine Shop, right?
2: Correct. And the Riesling is in the first box of the new Fox News American Wine Club. So this is part of that first shipment.
1: Okay. Well, if I was, which I'm going to become a member, got to go fast because that was delicious and you don't want to miss out.
2: Definitely.
1: Well, this has been a special thing for me, Nova. Getting all of your knowledge, learning about the area, you, again, have all of the information that anyone who even tastes wine would want to know, or even people who don't drink, I'd venture to say, would love to pick your brain because it makes it so fascinating. So thank you for sharing this time with me, and cheers to you.
2: Cheers.
1: Well, if you want to join the Fox News American Wine Club, you can go to the Fox News Wine Shop and check it out.
4: Abby, this was kind of a New York La Familia situation here, but you could see Nova's love for what she does, and that passion comes through when she's educating other people about it.
1: Absolutely. And when you think about this wine being shared from generation to generation, you say the La Familia in New York, it very much is that way, but she invited us into her family as well. And when you drink the wine, it just maximizes that experience because you're like, we're gathering together and we now share this similar thread. So yeah, we were very lucky to be a part of Nova's Familia.
4: The winemaking is a labor of love, and you can taste that in it.
1: Absolutely.
4: Thanks for joining us this episode of Wine Nation Uncorked. We'll see you next time.

0: USA 250 collection is more than a celebration of exceptional wines. It's a tribute to the people, the places, and traditions that continue to shape American winemaking, from the vineyards of Sonoma County to the careful artistry of blending and aging. Every bottle tells a story of dedication, craftsmanship, and pride.
1: Is part of the American story. Under stormy skies, down snowbanks, even at Little League. From the first heat wave to the first frost, Fox Weather is there for you when the storm breaks.
2: Just wreaking havoc here.
1: And after it passes.
3: There is a lot of work to get done, but there's hope to move forward.
1: We're with you every step of the way.
4: I'm going to go see if I can help this lady out.
1: For all seasons, for all America, Fox Weather.

a park with over 350 miles of hiking trails. It's 6 o'clock in the morning. Spectacular beauty and some of the most dazzling lakes our country has to offer.

0: It's finally time for Rocky Mountain National Park.
1: Oh, he's taking me for a walk. That's what's happening.
0: I'm offered the incredible opportunity to walk with wolves.
1: This is crazy.
0: And committed 100%.
1: My goodness. There are 50 on here?
2: There's 50 on there, Abby.
0: Then we head to Boulder, Colorado, where I race the chef at West End Tavern in a wing-eating contest that, let's just say...
2: Mind over matter.
0: Didn't sit quite right.
2: Well, I still see more on your plate.
0: And if the adrenaline wasn't enough this season...
1: I feel like I just ran a marathon.
0: I find myself strapped into the pterodactyl and taking in the amusement found at Cave of the Winds, right in the heart of Colorado. There's thrilling adventure at every turn.
1: Best view in the house. This is Parked.

0: We made it to Colorado, and with that, Colorado Springs would be the first stop. Just 2 hours south of Rocky Mountain National Park, our producers found it fitting to start things off with a special interaction with an animal that has recently been reintroduced to the state. Today, we are meeting up with Colorado Wolf Adventures because it is really hard to get up close and personal with wolves. But that is what we are going to do today. And look, we have wolves here. Hello, how's it going?
1: Hi, good.
0: I'm Abby.
1: I'm Judy.
0: Nice to meet you,
1: Judy. Nice to meet you, too.
0: So what is happening right now?
1: So we are taking you on one of our wolf walks. We teach people about just all about wolves, why they shouldn't be pets.
0: Yes.
1: This is not a dog.
0: And why we
1: need them in the wild.
0: Just to clarify, yeah. This is not a dog here. Well, I'm excited to learn. Should we get going?
1: Sure.
0: Okay.
1: Yep. So I'm going to let you hold Spirit here. This is Spirit.
0: Hi, Spirit.
1: He's 7 years old. He was rescued at 10 weeks old from a breeding situation in Iowa. So I want you to put your hand through, all the way through, and then grab on here. There you go. And he'll
0: take you for a walk. Let's have some fun, Spirit. Oh, he's taking me for a walk.
1: Yes, he is.
0: That's what's happening.

0: Don't try to fake it. Spirit and I are on the same page here. We're both excited. Don't even bother trying to win the
1: lottery. We are like no other. When wolves are in trouble or in danger of being put down, people in the rescue network let rescues know. And if they can take them in, they will.
0: So you're basically building a pack.
1: You are, yeah. And because wolves are such social creatures, they want to form that bond, and they will.
2: Colorado Wolf Adventures does an amazing job housing these wolves together. In this particular pack, they have Ghost, the alpha, or the leader, and, of course, Spirit, who I started off with today. Each wolf has their own personality and special traits, and being able to keep them together and have them interact with humans takes a special understanding of these often misunderstood predators.
0: Is Spirit hot right now?
1: Yes. So wolves feel 35 degrees warmer than we do.
0: 35 degrees?
2: In the mid-1900s, overhunting of large mammals in Colorado took away the gray wolf's staple diet, so wolves had to find a new food source: dogs, cats, and livestock. Because of that, wolves were eradicated from Colorado in 1943. But within the last year, the Colorado Parks and Wildlife Commission voted unanimously to reintroduce gray wolves back into the state. Under the plan, Colorado would release 10 to 15 wolves each winter over the next 3 to 5 years. This is an iconic spot on this hike and one of Spirit's favorite places to take a rest. They call it Garden of the Gods, and it's also the perfect spot for a few photos.

0: As Spirit and I got more comfortable together, I wanted to see if we could communicate.
1: Thank you, buddy.
2: Thank you.
3: Ghost, he's showing you up.
0: I can't believe he just did that. This experience is remarkable. Just looking at these wolves, they have so many different features that allow them to traverse any kind of land and survive.
3: Wolves also have webbed feet. That actually acts as a snowshoe for them. Their bodies are just so attuned to the world they live in.
4: Yep. How fast can they run?
3: They can run up to 35 miles per hour.
4: I think I want to come back as a wolf.

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2: While we gave Spirit a rest in the shade, I got to meet his brother, Ghost.
3: Hi, Ghost.
4: This is the Alpha.
2: They're both high-content wolf dogs, which means they're a lot of timber wolf and a little bit of Alaskan Malamute. And just like we did with Spirit, Ghost, like a true alpha would, gave us a good howl.
5: So each wolf has a unique howl, just like we have a unique voice, so they know who's talking. If they're separated out in the wild, if they're hunting, whatever, they know who it is. But they'll howl, you know, if another pack is in the area, if humans are around, if they found something to hunt.
4: I love learning about these animals because you see them in the wild, or you see videos of them, but you never can really be this close.
5: Right.
2: Ghost was very gentle and kind, and so was Spirit, which I can attest to because of what happened next.
4: What if I give you a kiss?
5: From this? Yay! He's in love.
4: Woo! Oh, wow.
5: That was awesome.
4: Thank you for the kiss, Spirit.
2: It was a little on the slobbery side, but I was grateful for the love. It was starting to get hot, and it was time to head back, so I got my buddy Ghost for the walk down the trail.
4: All right, well, Ghost decided just to take a little break, but he worked hard, so Ghost, thank you.
5: Yeah.
4: And Judy, thank you. You were
5: You're welcome.
4: Incredible, and I learned so much about these animals, and I can't wait to share with other people.
5: Oh, good, and go learn more. That's what we always tell everybody. You know, now that you've learned from us, go do your own research and learn more what amazing creatures they are.
4: Absolutely. He's ready
5: He's
4: to go
5: ready
4: spread
5: to
4: the
5: go.
4: Word.
5: He's ready
4: All right,
5: to go
4: see
5: home.
4: You guys later.
6: If we're willing to learn.
4: Wolf crossing.
6: No, I should
4: Look, he looks both ways before crossing the street.
2: Nestled among the majestic Rocky Mountains in Colorado is a true natural wonder that gives its visitors a breathtaking escape.
4: Spanning the Continental Divide and capturing the essence of the rugged American West is a national park with timeless allure. It's one of the highest in the nation and encompasses soaring peaks, glistening alpine lakes, meadows, and over 300 miles of hiking trails. They call it the Land of Extremes, and we are here to discover it all. Welcome to Rocky Mountain National Park.
2: In 1915, President Woodrow Wilson signed the Rocky Mountain National Park Act, making it America's ninth national park. This natural sanctuary spans a staggering 415 square miles. Over 4.5 million visitors come to experience this captivating landscape every year.
4: We are driving on Trail Ridge Road, which is the highest continuously paved road in the entire United States. My knuckles are white because if you look out this way, I'm not going to take my eyes off the road, but it is just a sheer drop-off. It's pretty freaky being this high.
2: Trail Ridge Road spans 48 miles and connects the east and west sides of the park. As it winds up the mountain and above the tree line, visitors experience thrilling Colorado views.
4: If you go back to the years between 1920 and 1932, that is when things get wild because there was the Old Fall River Road, and it was the only motor access
7: throughout the national park, but it was full of hairpin turns, narrow lanes, steep inclines. So we're pretty lucky to be able to do this today, but I mean, this still feels like kind of a dangerous drive, if you ask me.

0: I just wanted to pull over for a second to show you how high up we are. So when you look around, you get these panoramic views and just an elite insight to the natural beauty this park has to offer.
1: It's wild to think this area was first explored by people over 11,000 years ago. The Ute Native Americans lived here until the 1700s. The U.S. government acquired the land that is now the park with the Louisiana Purchase in 1803.
0: Trail Ridge Road led us up to this moment. This is one of the four distinct ecosystems in Rocky Mountain National Park. We are at an elevation of 11,796 feet, which brings us to the alpine tundra. Right now, we are above where trees grow, which means the animals up here are well adapted to the environment. It is very cold, I can tell you that much. It's 47 degrees right now, even though we are in the middle of summer. The average summer temperature is 55 degrees. So it is cold up here, and unlike the animals, we are not well adapted, so we're going to move on.
1: This park is even more marvelous than I could have ever imagined.

Let's go. With the time we have in this park, it was so hard to decide which hikes to do. Since the park's landscape was shaped by glacial activity during the last ice age, a lot of the lakes here were formed by glaciers. That, of course, lends to a beautiful view. Today, we are going with the Lake Hiiaha Trail because, one, it's been recommended to us countless times, and two, it's the most fun to say. So, follow me. My gosh, look at this. We are at our first lake. That's what's so great about this trail, because you get to see so many things along the way. And we have some lily pads in the water. The birds are chirping. It feels so enchanting. And the good news is we get to keep going and see more lakes, more trees, and more views. So can't beat that.

0: Oh.
1: The animal diversity here is astounding, with over 280 species of birds alone. The park is home to plenty of fish, amphibians, and mammals. Not only that, Rocky Mountain National Park has 141 confirmed species of butterflies. That's more than some states. That being said, you can understand why visitors rate wildlife watching as the park's number one activity. I mentioned Rocky Mountain National Park is one of the highest in the nation. There are 60 mountain peaks over 12,000 feet. That is impressive. And even though it hurts your lungs to climb up this mountain and to try to speak, it is well worth it because you get world-renowned views like this one. The Continental Divide winds across the Rocky Mountain Range, dividing rivers and streams that flow into the Pacific Ocean.
0: Oh.
1: The animal diversity here is astounding, with over 280 species of birds alone. The park is home to plenty of fish, amphibians, and mammals. Not only that, Rocky Mountain National Park has 141 confirmed species of butterflies. That's more than some states. That being said, you can understand why visitors rate wildlife watching as the park's number one activity. I mentioned Rocky Mountain National Park is one of the highest in the nation. There are 60 mountain peaks over 12,000 feet. That is impressive. And even though it hurts your lungs to climb up this mountain and to try to speak, it is well worth it because you get world-renowned views like this one. The Continental Divide winds across the Rocky Mountain Range, dividing rivers and streams that flow into the Pacific Ocean from those flowing into the Atlantic. The landscape here has been carved in such a way that you can experience a range of ecological zones. These views are exceptional. The idyllic meadows, soaring mountaintops, and winding creeks all in one trip.
2: There is such a harmonious balance in nature. Just to see how it all works together is spectacular. For example, we just came across this waterfall. It winds through these trees that have been here for years and years. The sights, the smells, the sounds, and every little bit is different. So our experience here has been so far so good. The ranger at the beginning of this trail said there is a 900-year-old tree and we would know it when we saw it, and this has got to be it because that looks really old. And oh my gosh, there is no way this is real. That blue is so much richer than I thought it was going to be. Oh, best view in the house. Here we are, Lake Hiaha. Its name is derived from a Native American word that translates to Lake of Many Rocks. And looking around, you can see that that is obviously fitting. These rocks were actually carried here by glaciers. The color of this lake can vary throughout the year and under different light conditions. The time of day, weather, how much sediment there is, that can all influence how the water looks. That natural interaction between light, minerals, sediment, and geological processes can all create that stunning blue color. After a lot of deliberation and dares from other hikers, we had to get a little bit closer.
3: It's one thing looking at it, but we have to see how cold it is.
2: Oh my gosh, you guys! Oh my god! What is wrong with you guys?
3: This is parked.
1: Whether you come here to hike among this tranquil environment, cliff jump into crystal clear water, hang out with some animals, or enjoy a scenic drive with magnificent views, Rocky Mountain National Park gives you endless opportunities for adventure and serenity. Tomorrow, we're headed to Boulder, Colorado to check out one of the hottest restaurants in town, West End Tavern. And of course, it wouldn't be parked without a friendly competition.
2: You know, sometimes there are roadblocks in your way, but this is just a metaphor for life. You can get past those roadblocks and succeed on the right path. And that is my wisdom for the day. I can smell these from about 8 doors down.
0: Nice.
2: And they led me right here.
0: Perfect.
2: They smell delicious and they look delicious. They're huge. So you make all of these in-house?
0: We do.
2: Tell me the process.
0: Take the freshest, biggest wings we can find, confit them on a low temperature in oil, crisp them up at the end, toss them in some Frank's Red Hot, some butter, Worcestershire sauce, black pepper, and a little brown sugar.
2: That sounds delicious and like the key to success. So I want to try these,
0: okay.
2: But you guys do something fun here.
0: Yeah.
2: We're about to do a competition.
0: The Winginator. Right?
2: The Winginator. Yeah. So I have to eat 50 in 30 minutes?
0: Correct.
2: I think I'm ready. You bring the wings, I'll bring the appetite.
0: You got it.
1: Okay, just to clarify something here. These were not little wings you get at Wingstop. These things were monsters and almost the size of my hand.
2: Goodness. There are 50 on here?
4: There's 50 on there, Abby.
2: Holy moly. I have to finish all of these?
0: Yeah,
2: I get to finish.
0: Yeah, that's exactly right.
2: All right, Jeremy here is the general manager, and you're going to be judging us.
0: Yes.
2: What are the rules?
4: So the rules.

0: in just 15 minutes. Visit iFlow.com.
1: And just like that, it was game on.
2: 3, 2, 1, go.
3: I was paying the whole life for this. How are you swallowing it so fast?
2: All of it. All the meat. Looks like Chef Ronnie has a technique. 49 more to go.
3: Hey, Ronnie, I think they need you back in the kitchen. Try to get him to leave the table. They get disqualified. They call me Abby Chestnut.
2: Are those buns looking? Buns looking okay?
3: They're looking pretty clean to
2: All
3: me.
2: All right, they're pretty clean, pretty clean. Wow.
4: Oh, God.
3: Yeah.
2: There you go.
3: Talk about technique.
1: There's no denying that competitive eating is a workout. And I was quick to learn that the hard way.
3: I'm sweating more now than I do when I hike in the national parks. Let's go. Come on. How many I got?
2: I think you got 5 over there. Chef, I think you have about 6. You can do this, Abby.
3: Before I go on a date with someone, I need them to see these videos. So they know what they're getting into.
2: There you go. That's a good criteria.
3: I'm sweating. Are you sweating? I don't know if it's the meat sweats or...
2: You're going to have the meat sweats.
3: It's all in the head. You can do anything for 30
2: yep.
3: minutes.
2: Yep.
3: My mom told me never to speak with my mouth open, though.
1: I was starting to slow down, so it was time for a new strategy.
3: I'm looking for the smaller ones.
2: You're on your, what, 7th wing there?
4: How much meat is on those bones over
3: don't
4: there,
3: me.
4: Judge?
2: Don't be looking. Don't be looking.
3: It's me.
2: You don't need to work. Nothing to see. Nothing to see.
3: We're just winging it out here.
2: Don't forget. Get the trophy.
3: Oh, you're right. Oh, now I have all the motivation. I'm doing it more for bragging rights. Holy cow, this is so much harder than it looks.
2: So you guys are about 8 minutes in. You have 22 more minutes to go.
4: It's not over yet.
2: Not over yet.
3: I need to pick up my pace.
2: Yep, you need to pick up your pace.
4: Yeah.
1: Chef Ronnie was a pro, but I also don't like to lose.
2: Taking a breather.
3: Trying to go fast so that it doesn't settle in my stomach, you know? I think I'm starting to hallucinate. Never been so close to crying before.
1: So, until this moment, I thought the meat sweats were a myth. But I can assure you, they are not. I was about to be humiliated by Chef Ronnie, so I tried my best to rally in the 11th hour.
2: Looks like Abby's regrouping. Her tempo's picking back.

0: I'm right there on the button.
1: Come on.
2: There you go. You're getting the rhythm. Nope, tapping out. You're out. Disqualified.
1: I'm so sorry.
3: I just couldn't last any longer and unfortunately had to wave the white flag.
4: I feel like I'm going to pass out.
2: Oh, yeah.
1: All right.
2: Don't forget you're in altitude.
1: I'm embarrassed to say I have to tap out right now. Good work. I'm impressed.
2: Should we see what
1: the count is?
3: The final count? I ate 17 wings to Ronnie's 23. I accepted defeat, although a waitress did pull me aside on my way out and told me I was able to eat more wings than a couple of Colorado University football players did earlier that week. And I'm still trying to figure out if that's a good or bad thing.
1: I ate 17!
2: Yes!
1: Thank you guys very much for having us. And the wings were delicious, by the way.
5: Thank you.
1: I didn't want to eat them fast because they were so good. Yeah. Let's go with that.
6: We'll give you the all go.
7: Okay.
6: We gotta wait on him anyway.
1: Yeah. Do you have to warm up with the chicken dance?
3: The next day, I woke up with a fiery sensation in my mouth. Just a little reminder of the intense wing eating frenzy I indulged in the day prior. But little did I know that that burning sensation was just a taste of the exhilaration I would encounter on this next activity.
1: Our next adventure brings us to Cave of the Winds, where I am about to get a little bit of an adrenaline rush, but I will let Trip here explain more. Hi, Trip.
8: Hi, Abby. Hey, thanks for joining us here at Cave of the Winds, 7,000 feet above sea level. You're about to ride the one-of-a-kind pterodactyl.
1: What is the pterodactyl?
8: The pterodactyl is a giant canyon swing. We'll drop you down into the canyon, 250 feet at 100 miles an hour, pulling 2.5 Gs, 400 feet away in less than 4 seconds. The chair does fly faster than vomit.
1: Oh, good. Thank goodness I didn't need anything today.
8: Well, just look away from me when we do it,
1: all right? Are you going to ride it with me?
8: I hope so.
1: Oh, thank goodness.
8: Somebody's got to hold my hand.
1: All right, well, it sounds like it's time.
8: It is.
1: Let's do it.
8: Go.
1: Okay.
3: The parked team was about to experience thrill like never before.
1: This just became real. This is a lot higher than I thought. Who signed me up for this? You're telling me I'm going to sit on this thing and I'm going to just drop into the canyon 100 miles an hour?
9: Yes, you will.
1: Do people throw up on this?
8: Sometimes they do. They pass out more often than they throw
1: up.
8: They pass out, yes.
1: Okay, all right. Well, let's see if it makes me pass out, shall we?
8: Have a seat.
1: Are these cables strong enough?
8: This cable is rated at 16 tons. It can swing your house.
1: Okay, but if I'm in the house?
8: And if you're in the house, well, that's your call.
1: Because we're in the house now.
8: Woo.
1: You guys make sure those things are buckled, huh? Whoa. Oh my gosh!
9: It's not real.
1: I don't like this. Take me off. Get me off of this thing.
9: Okay, Ross, I think she's done.
10: I'm not going to make you do anything you don't want to do.
1: Yes, you are.
10: I'm going to bop the chair forward, though.
1: I'm so scared. Oh my gosh!
9: She's a little noisy.
10: Hey, photo, we are ready for it.
1: This is so high.
11: Welcome to Williams Canyon. Hold on tight or let go.
1: Oh my gosh!
9: So this is what happens.
1: Okay. Oh my god. Oh my gosh!
9: Ever seen a Roadrunner cartoon?
12: Three, two, one.

0: All right, isn't that a beautiful view?
1: Oh my gosh. Ooh, I now see why people pass out. Oh, look at that view. Oh, my gosh.
0: Here's how the cave was discovered. They crawled up through there.
1: This part is lovely. Once I catch my breath, I feel like I just ran a marathon.
0: Well, 7,000 feet, we got a lot less oxygen up here, so yeah, it's not uncommon that people pass out. No, we're doing okay. You've just been dactyled.
1: I've been dactyled. Oh my gosh.
2: Not gonna lie, that was a little terrifying, so obviously, we had to try it again.
3: 3, 2, 1, go!
1: I sprayed you.
0: I feel like we're close now. We bonded.
1: The beauty, the grace,
0: the majesty.
1: The majesty.
0: You know, Pikes Peak, which is right over here, inspired Catherine Lee Bates to write the poem America the Beautiful from the view atop Pikes Peak. More than a mile higher than we are here, 2 miles above sea level.
1: Well, I can see why she was inspired.
0: Woo. So now how does this compare with other crazy adventures you've
1: had, Abby? Was actually really crazy. I've done a lot of crazy things, and this was up there. Because you're falling into a canyon, you're going 100 miles per hour, you're free falling for a few seconds, and then you're just swinging. And you're twisting, and you're looking every which way. So thank you for taking me on that.
2: The pterodactyl was the last stop on our adventure at Rocky Mountain National Park. Our journey here really did unfold like a fairy tale. Rocky Mountain National Park really spoke to nature's untamed beauty. Not only did we get views like this, but we also dropped 100 miles an hour into a canyon, walked wolves through the Garden of the Gods, and ate a lot of wings. Thank you so much for coming along on this journey with me. We'll see you next time on Parked.

0: Don't stop believing. Okay. That's a little off tune.
1: All right.
0: Sometimes when I'm bored, I try to learn different bird calls. So I have the quack, and then I have. You think any of them heard me? The Continental Divide runs north to south throughout the park, which means you get a lot of rocks that you can trip on. Does my mic sound okay? Hello, hello, hello, hello, hello, hello, hello. Untamed beauty. Yeah. Okay.
2: Hallucinating? Twitching?
0: I was trying to think of a dactyl pun, but I will dactyly be doing that again. I will definitely
3: This is why I only work with professionals.
0: Oh my gosh, you guys. Oh my god. What is wrong with you guys?
4: Hiya hot, it was hiya cold.

0: 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To experience the beauty and intrigue of Everglades National Park.
1: What's going on my arm?
2: I would just like to say this is my biggest fear.
0: Plus, a behind-the-scenes look at some of the never-before-seen islands deeply hidden in the heart of the Everglades. We stepped foot on the sacred land to give you an inside look at the preserved Miccosukee treasure. Inside the Everglades to flying above it. An unforgettable flight with a fascinating view.
3: How long does it take them to get out here?
4: Probably a half hour to an hour.
0: We're in the Everglades, and this is Parked.

Welcome to Parked. Today we are at Everglades National Park, which was established in 1947 and remains home to one of the largest wetlands in the world, harboring 9 distinct habitats.

These habitats protect 13 endangered species like the manatee, the American crocodile, and the Florida panther, as well as 10 other threatened species, all living within the park. Plus, over 300 bird species, including egrets and other types of herons, also inhabit this extraordinary land. The sheer size of the Everglades is unparalleled, stretching across 1.5 million acres of subtropical wilderness in southeast Florida, making it the third largest national park in the lower 48 states. Known for its expansive landscape and vibrant ecosystems, the park has the largest continuous stand of sawgrass prairie in North America and the largest mangrove ecosystem in the Western Hemisphere. To put it simply, the Everglades is massive.

Also something to note here, you may notice just how green and luscious the Everglades foliage is across its stretch. That's because of the rainfall. So if you thought Seattle got a lot of rain, Everglades gets about 60 inches of rain per year, which is more than twice the amount of Seattle. Luckily for us, today was absolutely gorgeous, so we were able to venture deep into the heart of the Everglades. To cover as much ground as possible, we started our day bright and early. The first stop was an Everglades Indian reservation for a one-of-a-kind airboat tour led by Florida native Humberto Torres. Little did we know, he had a little surprise for us.

0: never thought the time would pass. We want people to also come here and see, you know, the beauty of the landscape and understand a little bit about the natives.
1: What am I looking at behind us?
0: This is where the natives used to hide from the government years ago. And now it's being utilized as a symbol of what they did and how, you know, they did it here in the Everglades. So when we come here in the Everglades, we appreciate how these people actually lived.
1: The Everglades is expansive. So when you're talking about natives, how did they find their way through the paths here?
0: Well, it comes, you know, everything comes through understanding the landscape, you know, understanding the surrounding, where they live in. And most of these people, you know, for them to be able to travel this area, they needed to be accustomed to the area.
2: This is where I was able to witness the size of the Everglades firsthand. As I peered over the side of the boat, its sheer vastness was overwhelming in every direction. It's really hard to imagine how the natives navigated their way around here, but Umberto and our Captain John knew every single twist and turn, even the best places to spot alligators of all sizes in the water.
3: If you happen to be walking through here and you get attacked, it's going to be four, protecting her babies.
1: Angie, are you ready?
4: Yes, born ready. Abby, are you ready?
1: I'm so ready. Where are we?
4: We are in Everglades National Park.
1: That was beautiful.
4: Thank you.
1: You're welcome.
2: This led to our next adventure, an exclusive look inside of a preserved native campground with chicky huts hidden in the trees just offshore.

0: smell the green. The openings at the top of the chickies, what were you telling me about those?
1: Okay, if you notice the difference between this chickie and that chickie, all right, this is a living quarters. Basically, people live inside those chickies. This is the kitchen, all right? Okay. So basically, if you notice, the holes on the side is they didn't want people to see them, and the smoke will go on both sides and will go up and will look like a huge cloud.
0: Right.

0: Although these chickies are no longer home to the natives, there was someone else I got to meet, the biggest grasshopper I have ever seen, crawling up my hand.
1: Oh, there's a big grasshopper.
2: Yeah, but it is poison if you eat it.
0: Are you rolling if I eat it?
2: You're not going to eat it, so you're fine. Just grab it.
0: It's going up my arm.
1: I would just like to say this is my biggest fear. Bugs.
2: He loves the banana.
3: Females are bigger than males, so by the end of the season, the females will eat all the males.
2: Did you hear that?
0: The females eat all the males? Yeah.
2: We'll
0: yeah,
2: kill
0: ladies.
2: All the males.
0: Yeah, ladies. My new friend wasn't the only inhabitant we came across. The small island in the heart of the Everglades was also stocked with sugarcane, monk fruit, and banana trees.
4: You see sugarcane, you see banana, and what do you see there? The chuka root right here, right?
0: It was paradise, but there was still more of this stunning wetland we needed to see. This national park features the largest contiguous stand of protected mangroves in the Western Hemisphere. If you don't know what a mangrove is, it's a cluster of trees all with impenetrable root systems and the ability to survive in salty environments. They're extremely, extremely important because they help clean the water, shelter marine organisms, provide homes for the birds, and act as the first line of erosion defense against winds and waves.

0: a great journey with Captain John, it was now time to see the Everglades in all of its glory from above. But first, we treated ourselves to a true local delicacy.
1: So since we're in Everglades, we stopped at a gas station to get alligator nuggets because we saw this lovely sign. Is it a good idea? Is it a bad idea? I don't know, but we're going to try. Do I do it all in one bite? Oh, yeah.
2: That's really good.
0: After a quick pit stop and a few bites of some questionable meat, it was time to take in the beauty of the Everglades from up in the sky. We're here at Wings Aero Tours, where Chuck is about to take us up on this Cessna 206. I asked if there was a name for this beautiful chariot, and he said no, so I want to say maybe Abigail. Abby will work, that's fine. But he is going to take us up to get an aerial view of Everglades National Park to see everything that it has to offer. So, let's get to flying.

0: the islands. I can't promise, but I have seen dolphins jumping, stingrays, manatees, and sharks. Gotta look for them.
1: Pretty cool.
2: Once we were cruising a few thousand feet up, Chuck wasted no time telling me everything I needed to know about the park down below.
0: Now, most people wrong misconception about the park. They call it the Everglades Swamps. In a swamp, probably never will be. This is a marshland or a slough. This water is not stagnant. It's on the flow.

0: look off to your right, you can see the natural flow coming right at you. The widest river in the world. Very unique area, no other place like it in the world. The reason you don't see the water is we got sawgrass in both directions, 25 miles in this direction, 25 miles in that direction. Sawgrass can get from 1 inch all the way up to 8.5 foot in height. And the water can be anywhere from 1 inch all the way up to about 3 or 4 feet back.
1: Nearly 8 million Floridians rely on this constant moving river for their water supply every day. The view of it from above was breathtaking, giving me a whole new perspective on the park.
0: Another cheeky platform up here by the island.
2: How long does it take them to get out here?
0: By boat? Probably a half hour to an hour.

0: shape and understanding the park.
1: Beautiful landing.
2: There is ample leg room back here. A dream. Before I knew it, we had landed back into reality.
1: Hey!
2: Woo! In case we didn't get enough from the sky, we headed back up to Chuck's office for a quick debrief of everything we just saw.
3: When we were up there, I had mentioned the trees look like some are dead.
4: Some are dead, and some are, of course, dormant because it is wintertime.
3: It's hard to believe you guys have a winter.
4: Yeah.
3: And there is a dry season.
4: There's a dry season and a wet season.
3: And these little pockets that we saw here, are these all
4: these real small ones?
3: Yeah, are these all man-made or these nature-made?
4: All natural. Everything's natural out there. Like I say, if it's straight, it's usually man-made. Mm-hmm. If it's crooked, it's Mother Nature.
3: Okay.
4: We've been here 26 years, so we're still showing it.
3: And how long have you been flying?
4: 45 years.
3: You can round up. You've earned it.
2: It was a day well spent immersed in the heart of the Everglades. From the airboat ride of a lifetime, to making new friends along the way, to soaring high above the park below, checking the Everglades off my list was truly an experience I will never forget.
3: Thank you so much for joining us. I hope you enjoyed Everglades National Park as much as I did. See you next time on Parked.

on this edition of Parked. The sprawling, lush forests and the wild surroundings of one of the most beautifully rustic national parks this country has to offer. Great Smoky Mountains National Park.

0: From the country roads of Tennessee to the picture-perfect mountainous backdrop, we'll show you what draws so many people to the Great Smokies. There's no reason to wait. Better
1: drop that feeling of insecurity now. Ray, this is so neat.
2: Do you like it?
1: Yes.
2: Good.
1: I love it.
0: Plus, you'll see the true pride and passion of the locals who call this place home. Where would you live
3: your life? Seth Mulder and Midnight Run.
4: Are you guys kidding me?
0: An unbelievable American treasure with infectious energy.
1: Love that.
0: Great Smoky Mountains is definitely one for the books. This is Parked.

0: Not to mention, there are over 800 miles of trails at Great Smoky Mountains. With that in mind, we wanted to start things off with a drive down Roaring Fork Motor Nature Trail, which is an important part of the Great Smoky Mountains. Plus, we had to do it in style. We're here at Rocky Top Adventure Rentals with Derek. Derek, what is this thing?
1: This is a 2020 Vanderhall Carmel GT, and it is a three-wheel vehicle, one of the many unique vehicles we have on the lot here today.
0: Why does it only have three wheels?
1: They're just fun and unique experience.
0: There we go. Right. Great toss. I'll bring her back safe.

0: York Motor Nature Trail. It actually feels like you're driving through the gates of Narnia with the forest all around you. The trail is 5.5 miles long and is considered to be one of the more leisurely trips when visiting the Great Smoky Mountains. Between seeing log cabins, streams, and rugged forest, we thought what better way to introduce this episode. A pretty fashionable three-wheel machine made the experience that much better.
1: This is magical.
0: After I had a few thoughts of maybe driving off in my new favorite vehicle, I used my better judgment to head back to Derek.
2: That was actually a once-in-a-lifetime experience.
3: Well, we appreciate it. Thank you.
2: So this is my drive. And it's the best thing ever.
0: With our trip to this beautiful forest land in full swing, we wanted to get a feel not only for the views, but also for the people. I mean, since we're in Tennessee, we had to hear some authentic bluegrass music from a very talented local band.

This is Seth Mulder and the Midnight Run from right here in Gatlinburg, Tennessee, where part of the Great Smoky Mountains is nestled. And these guys are a staple of this area's live music scene.

0: kidding me? Oh my gosh, I think that might have just been your warm-up, but I am so impressed. Seth Mulder, you're Seth Mulder.
1: Yes.
0: And Midnight Run, how'd you guys get your name?
1: We started out, the band purely started to play at a moonshine distillery. And so Midnight Run refers to Prohibition,
0: yeah.
1: Absolutely. And so that name seemed fitting to play at a distillery, and it kind of stuck.
0: So now, where do you play?
1: We play all over the world. We've done international tours. We played over to Ireland, England, Scotland. We've been to Alaska, out to California. So we've been all over.
0: I think this might become your new favorite gig after you play a few songs here.
1: Absolutely.
0: And you hang out with us.
1: Yeah.
0: So what other songs do we have?
1: We've got one that we just came out with. It's our new single.
0: Your new single?
1: Yeah, we've got a new single. We're on Mountain Fever Records, and we've got a new single that just released. It's a tune called One More Night.
0: Can we hear it?
1: Absolutely.

0: on her for leaving.
1: Yeah, absolutely.
0: With some harmonies and some pipes like that. And I hear that you guys have a song about mountains.
2: We do.
0: So should we play that one?
2: Yeah, absolutely.

0: thank you so much. I'm going to listen to you guys on the plane ride home.
1: Thank y'all. Oh, nice things
2: all the time. This is the sound of Claire cooking dinner at home. And that's the sound of a fraud alert from Wells Fargo flagging a charge for a pricey restaurant in Paris. Considering Claire isn't in Paris right now, that seemed odd to the bank and to Claire. Two taps later, Claire says nope to the charge, and Wells Fargo is on the case. However you make money work, Wells Fargo can work with that.
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for something pretty special. A hot air balloon ride with expansive views of the lush Great Smoky Mountains. Ray Fournier is the owner of What's Up Ballooning and our pilot for something that I've been wanting to do for a very long time now.

0: I see our ride. They're getting ready, huh? I've always wanted to go up in a hot air balloon, and I think this is probably the best place to do it. Are you Ray?
1: I'm Ray.
0: All right, I'm going to pop over here. Great to meet you.
2: Nice to meet you,
0: too. How are you?
2: You ready?
0: I was born ready, pretty sure. It's going to be very exciting. So you have two balloons here. Are we hopping in this one?
2: We're going to be using this one. This is Lucky Charm.
0: Okay.
3: And you have Rosie.
2: With Wing.
0: This is Rosie?
2: This is Rosie.
0: Everyone who knows me knows that I want to name my daughter one day Rosie. So this is a good
3: sign. There
0: you go. Lucky Charm and Rosie.
3: Today.
0: Oh, do we have a competing balloon situation here? I feel a little competition.
4: Rewind and take it back. Let this feeling last forever. Up high in the sky like a rock keeps going higher.
0: They're starting to inflate the balloon. This thing is massive.
5: It is.
0: Oh my goodness.
5: It's 105,000 cubic feet inside of there.
0: Ooh, that's a lot of feet. There's a lot that goes into this process of blowing up the balloon. I had no idea. Can you tell I'm like a little kid? I'm so excited. Oh, and the sun is coming up. We're going inside. We're going inside. Kidding me.
6: No,
0: you could host parties in here. I admit they're starting to inflate the balloon. This thing is massive.
5: It is.
0: Oh my goodness.
5: It's 105,000 cubic feet inside of there.
0: Ooh, that's a lot of feet. There's a lot that goes into this process of blowing up the balloon. I had no idea. Can you tell I'm like a little kid? I'm so excited. Oh, and the sun is coming up. We're going inside. We're going inside.
4: Nothing can hold us. Nothing can hold us back. Nothing can hold us.
0: Are you kidding me? You could host parties in here. I am manually blowing up this balloon. Right here? When you stand inside of it, it really gives context to just how massive.
6: Yep.
0: Gotta lift us up in the air somehow, right?

0: listen until I tell you to stop.
1: Okay, pull it down?
0: Yep.
1: Okay.
0: Keep pulling. Yeah, break those velcros loose.
1: I feel like I'm...
0: Good, okay, let it go. Let it go. All right, guys, whoever's coming, come on in.
1: She's a beautiful balloon.
2: Good enough.
1: We're floating. You guys, we're floating.

0: So we're climbing at 140 feet a minute.
1: 140 feet per minute.
2: It doesn't feel like we're going that.
1: We're not.
2: But then when you look down, you realize how fast we got up here. So without the burner, how does it keep us afloat?
0: It doesn't. So how do balloons fly? We are expanding the air within the envelope. Every altitude, the molecules are further and further apart as you go up.
2: Mm-hmm.
0: Okay? So how do we do that? We heat it up. We expand the molecules, which makes pressure on the envelope, which it wants to match the pressure inside to the pressure outside. All we're doing is matching pressure.
2: So I decided that hot air ballooning is my new favorite mode of transportation, Ray.
3: Yeah, it beats the subway.
2: That's for sure. 500,000 acres of stunning land sprinkled with waterfalls, historic buildings, and nature like no other. You can see black bears, wildflowers, wild turkeys, hike ancient mountains, and really just explore the beauty that straddles the border between North Carolina and Tennessee. We're at the most visited national park in our country. Welcome to Great Smoky Mountains National Park.

The best part of this hot air balloon ride so far is that you look out in the distance and you can really see why the Great Smoky Mountains are called the Great Smoky Mountains. It's because of this characteristically smoky haze that blankets the mountains and this area. The Cherokee actually called it the Land of Blue Smoke, which comes from the translation of the Cherokee word Shakanohe. And that actually gave the European settlers who came later inspiration for the name Great Smoky Mountains. But a question is, where does that smoke come from? It's actually because of the vegetation of this area. We all know that plants take in carbon dioxide and release oxygen, but they also release something called a volatile organic compound, or a VOC. Same thing that's responsible for the smell of your Christmas tree. Now, remember, the Cherokee called it blue smoke.

0: When the vapor is released from the vegetation, the molecules that make up the gas are able to scatter the blue light from the sky.
1: Brady, this is so neat.
2: You like it?
1: Yes.
2: Good.
1: I love it. And the fresh air.
0: So we're about to land, Ray. What's the process of landing?
2: What I want you to do is when I get close to say, hold on. Hold on with two hands.
0: Okay.
2: Stay in the basket.
0: How do you know where to land? You just pick a spot.
2: I'm looking at the size of the fields, and I don't want to land with the cows.
0: Yeah.
2: So I'm going to come down and hopefully move to the left. If not, we'll go over the ridge. But this will be our first attempt at landing.
0: How do you make, because there's no steering mechanism, is there? How do
2: up
0: you
2: and down.
0: Just, but how do you go this way then? If you want to land over there, you just
2: you
0: wait.
2: You hope that that's where you're going to go.
0: You just float.
2: That's it.
0: It's quite the intense process.

0: got some confidence, Ray. Look at that landing. Woo! Great job, Ray. I'm extremely impressed by that landing because, again, can't steer. You just got to hope for the best.
1: Yep.
0: And look, you did it right in their front yard.
2: Yeah.
0: Oh, thank you. Bye, Ray. Just let him go. See what happens. I'm just kidding. Oh, no. Ray, that was such an amazing experience.
3: Well, now comes the work. You want to be involved?
0: I want to be involved in the work, yes.
4: Ray wasn't kidding. He put me right to work packing up Lucky Charms. I'm gonna be just fine, yeah. It's a beautiful day. After the cleanup, Ray told us there was one more thing. Apparently, it's a tradition to do a toast to our successful trip.
0: Oh, congratulations.
4: That was beautiful. Thank you so much. Overall, just to be able to float above this beautiful country was absolutely a treat. And if you ever get a chance to come to the Great Smoky Mountains, you have to look up Ray at What's Up Ballooning. He and his team know how to do it right.
0: Thank you.
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2: Now that we were back on the ground, it was time to meet the main character of this parked episode, the national park itself. We are at the most visited national park in our country, and you are about to find out why. First stop, Clingman's Dome, and a light hike to get there. Word on the street is that Clingman's Dome has one of the best views in the park, 360-degree views. Someone coming down just said you can see two states at once, North Carolina and Tennessee, and we're making the crew lug all their stuff up this hill, so let's hope it's worth it. I'm out of breath, so I can only imagine how everyone else feels. What we didn't realize is that the hike was at a little bit of an incline and at an altitude, so if you're going to bring a lot of gear, maybe rent a pack mule for the day. Okay, this hill is actually no joke. And what's great, though, about national parks is everyone is so happy, right? They're coming down and they're encouraging everyone. Hey, guys, you can do it. There's only a little bit left. Or, wow, I can't believe you're pushing that cart all the way up this hill. I love it here already. We are almost there. You can't see the view just yet, but looking at this observation deck, I don't know. I think it's going to be pretty great. The end is near. Clingman's Dome is a surreal place to see some of the oldest mountain ranges on Earth. I, of course, am referring to the Great Smoky Mountains right here behind me. You can see them for miles. They're between 200 and 300 million years old. And keep in mind that the Ice Age didn't make its way this far south, which means the sea didn't come this far inland. So the flora and fauna here really have been able to flourish for millions of years. And check out this view today. It's so clear. We're very lucky. As you look at this 360-degree view, something to point out is the Smokies are among the tallest mountains in the Appalachian chain, which stretches for nearly 2,000 miles. So if you really want to appreciate this area and really reflect on the diversity of wildlife, I would highly suggest coming to Clingman's Dome. After a little rest, we powered on. There are over 90 historic structures that are preserved here at this national park still, including churches, houses, barns, things like that. And a great place to explore some of them is at Cades Cove. That's where we're at right now. And guess what? We're in luck because we stumbled across one of the oldest log cabins in the park, John Oliver's cabin. We only want them good. John and Lucretia Oliver were among the first Euro-American settlers in Cades Cove. It's actually a really interesting story. They almost died their first winter here to the point where the Cherokee gave them dried pumpkin to eat so that they could survive. They ended up building this structure from the ground up without using any nails or pegs at all. Take a closer look here at the corners. Oliver used half dovetail notches. The outward sloping angles drain the water away from the notch, therefore, in order to help prevent rotting. And look at the roof. Imagine making each of these 3,000 shingles completely by hand. And the doors and windows were small. That way they could conserve the heat that they did have, especially during the winter. It gets pretty cold here, so they wanted to make sure to trap as much heat inside of the structure as possible. And look, oh, you can actually go in. Got a duck, not for tall people. This was built in 1826. And you have to remember that not only did John and Lucretia Oliver live in here, but they also had seven kids with them. Seven kids. Dad slept in the loft with the three boys. and mom slept down here with the four girls. Think they'll rent this out to the Hornacek family? We might not fit.

This is a park that offers a different experience for every time of the year. Sometimes you come, you see the colorful trees. Sometimes you see them as we are today. Some of them are growing back from the winter months. And one of the many things you can do here is take a hike through its 150 trails that cover over 800 miles of backcountry, just as the original settlers and explorers did. So to get in the mood, that's exactly what we're going to do here at the Great Smoky Mountains. If you want to see the most biodiverse park in the national park system, this is the place to be. Biodiversity is basically the number and variety of different types of plants, animals, fungi, things like that, that are found in a specific location or habitat. So if you look around, this is a prime example of that. This park encompasses over 800 square miles in the southern Appalachian Mountains, and in it

place to be. Biodiversity is basically the number and variety of different types of plants, animals, fungi, things like that, that are found in a specific location or habitat. So if you look around, this is a prime example of that. This park encompasses over 800 square miles in the southern Appalachian Mountains, and in it, over 19,000 species have been documented. In fact, scientists believe there could be an additional 80,000 to 100,000 species. So while you're here, you can definitely expect to see some pretty awesome wildlife. Probably one of my favorite facts about the Great Smoky Mountains is they're known as the salamander capital of the world. You can find them. You just have to know where to look. From the 2-inch pygmy to the 3-foot-long hellbender, you even have the red-cheeked salamander here, which is only found in the Great Smoky Mountains. The best place to find them is near water, under rocks and logs. So I'm going to give it a go and try to find some salamanders. Let's see. Hopefully I don't fall. So as I look for salamanders, something to keep in mind that if you're going to catch one, you have to make sure that your hands are clean and wet because salamanders breathe through their skin. So you want to make sure that we're protecting, one, their habitat, and two, the actual salamander. Oh, I got one! Look at how cute! All right, here you go, buddy.

0: pay a fee. And part of the reason is because of this road. At one point in time, this land was privately owned. In the years before the national park was established, Tennessee and North Carolina began to work on a modern highway to connect the two states. That highway would become known as Newfound Gap Road, also the lowest mountain pass over the Smokies. When the national park was officially established in 1934, the states transferred the ownership of Newfound Gap Road to the federal government. Tennessee made sure that in the deed there was a clause that said, quote, no toll or license fee shall ever be imposed to travel the road. So then how does this park get its funding? Well, the park's expenses are factored into the National Park Service's annual budget, which is submitted to Congress for approval. And it also accepts donations from various nonprofit organizations. So that's who we have to thank for being able to enjoy this park for free. Something I really want to pay attention to here is the Cherokees. The Great Smoky Mountains are in the Cherokee homeland. Here they had agriculture systems, they created government, traded for more than 1,000 years. And by the 1830s, they even learned new ways of agriculture and architecture from the settlers. Unfortunately, they did experience a forced removal that became known as the Trail of Tears. For many Native Americans, the Trail of Tears reflects their story. In an effort to make sure the tragedy and events along the Trail of Tears are not forgotten, in 1987, a bill was passed by the United States Congress to establish this trail. Another historic structure you can see in Cades Cove is Primitive Baptist Church. And something fascinating here is it was built from green lumber. Green lumber is extremely heavy, it's hard to build with, and when it dries, it tends to warp. So it's really spectacular. This is still standing as it is today. And plus, if you go inside and look at the ceiling, these handprints are 134 years old. Not a lot of people know that. You hear that running water? One of the remarkable things about this national park is the over 2,100 miles of streams and rivers found throughout. In fact, the Smokies protect one of the last wild trout habitats in the eastern United States. And Jim, on audio, he's a bit of an expert fisherman, told me that you can even see trout in a stream like this. Reasons we get these rivers and streams is because in the high country of the Smokies, we can see on average over 85 inches of rainfall every year. So because of the water and the elevation gradient, you see things like this and waterfalls. It really does feel like something out of a fairy tale.
1: There is such a wide range of plant and animal life at this national park. Plus, with all of the beauty of the picturesque mountains in the background, it's pretty obvious why the Great Smoky Mountains are so popular for tourism. That's why, to find out more, Gatlinburg Skylift Park was our next stop.
0: So we're taking the Skylift up to the Gatlinburg Sky Bridge, and it's the longest pedestrian suspension bridge in North America. So it supposedly has just incredible views of the Great Smoky Mountains. So once we get up there, we will meet someone who can tell us a little bit more about the bridge. But for now, we're just sitting back and enjoying this peaceful ride.
1: While the Skylift has been in Gatlinburg since 1954, the Sky Bridge opened in 2019. With its views looking out at the Great Smoky Mountains, it's been a popular destination for those visiting the park. I met up with General Manager Randy Watson, who would show me around.
0: You must be Randy.
2: I'm Randy.
0: Randy, I'm Abby. Nice to meet you.
2: Hi, Abby. Nice to meet you.
0: So I hear you're the general manager here. What do you think is your favorite thing about working here and running it?
2: Every day. I never get tired of that right out there. The beauty that God put out there before us at these Great Smoky Mountains.
0: We really are blessed.
2: We are blessed.
0: We are definitely blessed, and I would love to walk on it. I'm going to ask you a few more questions on the bridge. Is that all right?
2: Let's go.
0: Okay.
2: Go
0: it's stable, right?
2: We'll give it a shot.
0: That's the attitude I like to hear. I'm gonna get to you.
2: Oh,
1: it's a little wobbly.
2: You are experiencing it now.
1: Oh, man. Look at that view.
2: Isn't it beautiful?
1: How long is this bridge?
2: This bridge is 680 feet long.
1: Wow.
2: Yes.
1: A lot of feet.
2: A lot of feet. A lot of feet in that bridge. It's the longest pedestrian suspension bridge in North America.
1: Well, because there's one in Vancouver, too, right? So this one beats the one in Vancouver.
2: Yes, ma'am. We're the longest so far. There's over 500 and something thousand acres of our national park here.
1: Mm-hmm.
2: And it's just a magnet. It just draws people in. And we're just blessed to be in the gateway of the Great Smoky Mountains right here.
1: See, this right here is a national park.
2: Yes, ma'am. You're looking due south right toward the Great Smoky Mountains. Right there.
1: The Gatlinburg Sky Bridge is right here. Look at how long that is. So how long did it take to build this bridge?
2: It took around about 6 months total.
1: That's it? 6 months?
2: Yeah. Yes, once we got started. As you can see, this is 2-inch cables here.
1: Yeah.
2: By the way, there's 3 miles of cable on this bridge.
1: 3 miles?
2: There's 3 miles of cable
1: total,
2: on this bridge.
1: Total? I mean, they're
2: yes,
1: between
2: ma'am.
1: Each
2: between all the ones.
1: One?
2: Yes.
1: Okay.
2: You see, you've got these three major ones on each side. And that was the hard one of getting across. But ERI, who is the builders, they just did a spectacular job.

0: This is straight down.
1: There it is.
0: This is glass. Is anyone else on here scared? How far down are we looking?
1: You're looking 150 feet down right there.
0: Okay,
1: Abby.
0: So if I had wings, that would be good, but...
1: Yeah. Or a parachute, maybe.
0: Or a parachute. Is this... I mean, I see a lot of people stopping here. Is this... People are...
1: This is the aha moment.
0: Okay.
1: This is the aha moment.
0: Well, it's great because you can kind of conceptualize by standing right here just how high we are and how long this bridge is, and you see more of the beauty. And Randy was right. The views were unparalleled. Now, you might be biased, but do you think this is the best thing to do in Gatlinburg?
1: Oh, absolutely.
0: Well, I am very happy to be here. Hopefully you can see the enjoyment on my face right now.
1: I see it.
0: As I'm looking right here.
1: And you've done it. You know, there's so many people that say this is their bucket, one of their bucket list items.
0: Yep.
1: So it's just so enjoyable to see people come and actually say, I did it.
0: Yep.
1: I passed the glass.
0: We passed the glass.
1: We passed
0: you
1: the glass.
0: You probably passed it much more
1: we
0: than
1: did
0: I
1: it,
0: have.
1: Girl.
0: But
1: yeah.
0: We're there checking that one off my bucket list.
1: That's right.
0: After walking the entire sky bridge, I was eager to see more.
1: Another neat thing, Abby, is you can actually, from this bridge and anywhere on our park, you can see the three highest peaks of the Great Smoky Mountains National Park. So, you know, you've got Clingman's Dome looking due south.
0: Okay.
1: First, that's the highest point at 6642. And then you have the second highest called Mount Geode over due west.
0: Way out in the distance there?
1: Way out in the distance
0: okay.
1: right there. And then that great big one, because it's the closest one in, but that's Mount LeConte. And it's 6593. So three highest peaks in the Great Smoky Mountains right here before you.
0: Just another reason to come
1: just
0: walk the sky bridge.
1: Just another reason to come see us. You know, we've got a new addition coming.
0: Okay.
1: And we'll go check out our new coming Sky Trail. How about that?
0: I would love to do that.
1: Let's do it.
0: Back over the bridge.
1: Yes, ma'am. Let's do it.
2: I'll take you out to the disco. Any day of the week goes, I'm gonna make you feel better. We'll stay out to whenever.
0: Thanks very much, sir.
1: Ma'am. Abby, I'd like to introduce you to Callie Dietz.
0: Callie!
1: Our marketing manager, and I'm going to let her take you from here.
0: Okay, well, thank you so much, Randy. That was lovely,
1: and
0: I see a good view of the bridge now.
1: Another good view.
0: And Callie's going to tell us some more information, right? Yes. Okay.
1: Thank you.
0: Callie walked us to the site of a new attraction that wasn't open just yet. So we've got the Sky Bridge here, but what is this then?
3: So this is the Sky Trail.
0: Okay.
3: Yes, this will be opening in the near future, and they can walk all the way around instead of crossing the Sky Bridge.
0: Okay, and I think you mentioned before it's wheelchair accessible?
3: We're hoping to make it wheelchair accessible.
0: That's wonderful. Mm-hmm. And I'm looking over here in the distance. What's that over there going to be?
3: That's going to be an adventure tower. So we're going to have
0: an adventure tower.
3: Mm-hmm. Little rope bridges and zip lines, that kind of thing. And with every ticket, it's unlimited, so you can come back as many times as you like throughout the day. So we have multiple things to do.
0: Yeah.
3: As well.
0: Well, that's really wonderful. I mean, I'm for sure going to come back. So when you guys are open, expect me here. Expect me there. Expect me here. Expect me over there and on the lift. And we'll all have a good time together
3: we'll
0: again.
3: Yeah, we'll be happy to have you.
0: Fantastic. Yeah. Well, thank you guys so much for your time. This has truly been wonderful.
3: Thank you for visiting.
0: And as we made our way down, I got a true sense of what the Great Smokies mean to so many people in this amazing country. Somebody just got proposed to in the middle of the bridge. That just shows how magical this bridge is. Congratulations to them. Oh, love that. Our time here at Great Smoky Mountains National Park is sadly coming to a close, but it was the people, the nature, the ancient mountains, and the experiences that made this place truly special.
4: This is magical.
0: All right, here we are. Blondes are extremely smart, I just want to say.

0: This is the sound of Claire cooking dinner at home. And that's the sound of a fraud alert from Wells Fargo flagging a charge for a pricey restaurant in Paris. Considering Claire isn't in Paris right now, that seemed odd to the bank and to Claire. Two taps later, Claire says nope to the charge and Wells Fargo is on the case. However you make money work, Wells Fargo can work with that.
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6: Wow.
4: On this edition of Parked.
6: Oh, look at that shot.
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6: Nothing's gonna bring me down.
4: Moab is an adventurer's wonderland, and the Moab Cowboy proves to be the ultimate guide.
5: We are driving straight down. This is so awesome. I love this thing.
4: One more peek at Arches National Park. There were huge sections of this arch that fell off, but still hanging on by a thread. 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
5: Yeah. That wasn't me! That was the RV!
4: And danger is at every turn.
5: Time to go extra.
7: There goes a GoPro.
4: I learned that the hard way.
5: I won't make that mistake again.
4: This is Parked. Right, we're at Hell's Revenge, not only navigating the terrain, but also gaining knowledge about some of the remnants you can find here from millions of years ago. And with Kent Green, a.k.a. the Moab Cowboy, we hop behind the wheel of a four-wheel drive.
5: It feels like we're driving into the sky. Oh, so we're going down this.
8: This is called Snaggletooth.
5: This is what we're doing, huh? Okay. We are really doing this.
4: Navigating petrified sand dunes in a 4x4 is serious business.
5: We're experiencing some unexpected turbulence. I would love to know who thought, "Hey, let's go drive over the petrified sand dunes. I want to meet that person." So Moab Cowboy said these things weren't built for speed, and at first I was like, "What? Come on, I want to go fast." And going down this petrified sand dune, I now know why. We are driving straight down. He also said, "Don't dink around," which is something my dad always says, so I feel like I can't be dinking around because... Seriously, you've got to stay on the trail on this thing.
4: And stay on the trail we did. not only for our safety, but for the preservation of the nearly 23 million acres of public land around us. It was pretty unbelievable.
9: The Bureau of Land Management, we started designating trails, and that way we could keep people in certain areas without destroying the environment.
10: Oh, we're going sideways. All right.
5: You guys see this view? This is the ultimate four-wheel driving. Oh, yes, we are going up this. Here we go. I'm so glad I'm driving this thing. But the good news is I think we get to go back over Devil's Backbone, which was a blast.

0: like that, huh?
1: I liked it. I was trying to think of words to describe it. I think invigorating, one of the best things I've ever done in my life. Maybe.
0: Oh, that's awesome.
1: Thank you so much. Not only was that so fun, but I learned a lot from you, too.
0: Oh,
1: so
0: good, good.
1: Really appreciate it. Thank you so much.
0: Thank you.
1: All right. Another day of our road trip had come to a close as the Moab Cowboy drove off into the sunset. Luckily for us, our time at Arches National Park wasn't over just yet. We had one more day to see as much of the park as possible. Arches encompasses just over 76,000 acres, or 119 square miles, and attracts more than 1.5 million visitors every year. And according to the National Park Service, that number is growing. Some of the earliest visitors of this area were hunter-gatherers who traveled here about 10,000 years ago. They were able to survive because they found two forms of microcrystalline quartz, which they used to make tools. Then about 2,000 years ago, like some of the other places we visited in Utah, early agriculturalists known as ancestral Puebloans settled in the Four Corners region and lived in similar dwellings as the ones that can be found at Mesa Verde National Park, which we will get to at the end of this trip. And as you walk through this park, their history is actually preserved through their rock drawings. So something pretty cool to look out for. Among the more than 2,000 natural arches that lure so many visitors to the park is Landscape Arch. This is the longest arch in the park and something you truly need to see to believe.
2: Thank you to all the people who have told Abby she needs snake gaiters or snake boots because it's been a big fight in her house every time she goes hiking in the mountains.
1: Check these babies out.
2: Because I don't think she thinks most snakes are real.
1: So we survived the 3-mile round trip hike to Delicate Arch, and now we're going to see Landscape Arch because it is a great feature here at Arches National Park. Let's talk about the size of Arches National Park. It spans over 76,000 acres. Now, to give that number context, a place like Canyonland, where we were just a few days before, is over 338,000 acres. So while we were able to see a lot of amazing sights in Canyonlands, that park is so much more spread out. Here at Arches, we were able to move around the park more freely and quickly to pretty much conquer the entire area. So you're wandering through the Devil's Garden area, right? You're looking around, you see some fins, some other rock formations, but then you look up, and there it is, the longest natural arch in North America. This is Landscape Arch, which has a light opening of 306 feet. The narrowest part of the diameter is only 6 feet. Now, in the 1990s, there were huge sections of this arch that fell off, but here it is, still hanging on by a thread, which, of course, is part of its charm. But that just shows that at any moment, this iconic arch could change or break or fall down. So a few years from now, this park might even look completely different. The windows section offers visitors unbeatable views of the highest concentration of windows in the entire park. You can explore all of the windows, which have been shaped by natural forces for millions of years, and then make your way to Double Arch, which is the tallest arch in the park.

0: double arch is a pair of natural arches sitting back to back. And not only is the southern span of the double arch the tallest in the park, but it's also the second longest in the park, spanning 144 feet across. An incredible final stop on our journey through such a unique park. Before we could fully commit to another park, we took some time to stretch our legs, unwind a little, and prepare for an action-packed day-night. We woke up bright and early in Durango. When it comes to this town, a study by the Colorado Climate Center at Colorado State University revealed that Durango receives over 300 days of sunshine per year. And luckily for us, we hit one of those days. Today was absolutely gorgeous. We made our way to Durango Adventures for a six-line zipline course. I met up with Stefan Vandersteen, who would be our guide for the day, and he must have trusted me right away because the first thing he did was hand me an axe.
1: Yeah.
2: Oh, yes. Have you guys, throw some axes around and see if you can stick it.
1: Okay, I hope I can. This thing's heavy.
2: Yeah, let's give it a shot.
1: I love that. All right, let's do it.
2: Yay!
0: Axe throwing. By around 2006, the idea of throwing axes to targets started to really catch on in North America, more so in Canada, but now it seems like the United States has picked it up as a new fun sport. I mean, there are even leagues dedicated to this stuff. The goal? Kind of like darts, you try and hit the bullseye or at least get the closest you can to the bullseye.
1: Time to go axe throwing.
0: Minutes of the do's and don'ts, it was time to have a little fun, thanks to Durango Adventures.
1: Dad, any tips?
3: Throw it hard, throw it straight, hit that black bullseye.
1: Sounds easy enough. There
3: you go.
1: What the heck, Stefan?
0: Not gonna lie, it took me a few tries to get the hang of this.
1: Oh, I can retrieve it,
2: yep,
1: right?
2: Yeah, you can go ahead and retrieve it.
0: I mean, how embarrassing. I was not about to leave here without hitting the target at least once.

0: And welcome to Wine Nation Uncorked. I'm Ian Oliver, joined by Abby Hornacek, who just got back from Tennessee. And isn't it smooth as Tennessee whiskey?
1: I like that reference.
0: This is Wine Nation, apparently, as well?
1: Yeah, it is as smooth as Tennessee whiskey because a lot of times they will age the wine in whiskey barrels. So I think it's a great idea. Chris Stapleton himself might have suggested that.
0: So I've done it the other way. I'm a little bit of a wine simpleton, but I've had the bourbon that's aged or whiskey aged in wine barrels. This is the inverse of that.
1: This is the inverse. So you do get that kind of oaky taste, and it's something that is so uniquely Tennessee. If you meet anyone from Tennessee, they're proud of their whiskey. They're proud of where they're from. And when you taste each bottle, it's so uniquely them. And that's part of what I love about wine is you might not know, you say you're a simpleton. You might not know all of the notes, nor do I. You don't have to describe the notes. A lot of people can't say this is oaky or this is dry, but you go to a memory that you have. And for me, it was like frolicking through a field or hanging my clothes up to dry on the clothesline. And once I started thinking about wine in that way, I was like, yeah, I'm much more inclined to describe it this way. And it's fun.
0: Yeah, it's less of an academic experience and more just an experience.
1: Yeah, I would not pass the test.
0: Bobby, you're like half a semester short of being a sommelier at this point, right?
1: That's very generous. I didn't realize that when you're blending, you're doing it so scientifically. You're saying 7% of this, a little 9% of this, however much you want. And it does round out the taste so differently. So I had a lot of fun with the little dropper thing. I felt like I was in science class mixing it all up.
0: Did you have goggles?
1: Yeah, I should have. Safety first. You do know the feeling it gives you when you taste the wine.
0: Yeah, and in this case, it's delicious. So why don't we take a look?

0: From coast to coast, American-made wine captures the spirit of people who love this land.
1: It's original. It's wholly original to us, wholly original to this place.
0: And in the rolling hills of Tennessee, just a short drive from Nashville, a new wine label has been created.
2: Check this out.
3: Whoa.
0: Rooted in Southern practice.
4: I'm just picturing a bluegrass band out here playing, people drinking wine.
0: Here's where American soil meets American soul.
4: I love that you can just sit and eat grapes all day.
0: This is Wine Nation.
5: 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We're here to uncork the story behind Antiquity, a wine that captures the spirit of this place and the people who poured their passion into it. One of those people is the president of Arrington Vineyards, Kip Summers, and he's going to show me around. Let's go.

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1: What's going on?
0: Welcome to Arrington Vineyards.
1: Thank you so much, and thanks for the ride.
0: Oh, you're welcome. Let's drive around and check it out.
1: All right. Arrington Vineyards stretches over 95 stunning acres, with 16 acres dedicated to lush, thriving vines. This multi-award-winning estate is co-owned by country music icon Kix Brooks. Kip, this is stunning.
0: Thank you.
1: All of the buildings that we passed and going through the woods, now getting to the vineyard.
0: Right.
1: Wow.
0: Yeah. This is the clubhouse, and we're going to get off here and walk over to some of our vines that we use for the Antigone wine.
1: I just first want to know more about how this all came to be. Obviously, Kix Brooks is a huge part of this.
0: Yeah.
1: How did you guys meet?
0: So we met actually through a mutual friend at church. So it's like most good stories in the South. I guess they start at church. We had already purchased an old hog farm out here and we're converting it to vineyards. The cattle farm next to the hog farm we owned was up for sale. And so I approached Kix about the idea of, you know, buying the cattle farm and, you know, maybe expanding vineyards. And when he came out and saw what we were doing, I think he was pretty excited and couldn't believe that, you know, we had an active vineyard going out here. And so, yeah, he was into it. And so from there, it just sort of took off organically. The natural beauty is very much was here when we got here, these old trees, the barn and everything. But, I mean, everything that's here, we had to put in, all the infrastructure.
1: Walk through the vines here and we're stepping on this ground. What makes this spot a good place in terms of soil and climate?
0: We've got a lot of limestone. In fact, there's limestone all under the soil. And so that's the bedrock that the vines are planted in. Also, like some heavy clay loam on top. It's very specific to this area. It's pretty hot and humid. It's very continental. It's cold in the winter, but very warm and humid in the summer. And so the grapes that we've got planted here really thrive in those exact conditions.
1: What is the process like of getting the grapes and then making the Antigone wine? Why these grapes?
0: These grapes specifically do extremely well in this climate. They are very resistant to all the heat and humidity, survive the winters just great, and it really is one of the best red grapes for this entire state. We had the wild idea of, you know, what if we did some finishing in some Tennessee whiskey barrels to this red wine, just to give it like an extra kick at the end. And so we tried it. We tried a few barrels, and it worked really well, tasted really interesting, tasted really good, and we sold a few bottles, and everyone was really excited about it, so we made a little bit more each year. So then when we were thinking about, you know, if we did a wine for the Fox News wine shop, you know, what would that look like? What would it be, like a special, you know, reserve blend just for them? We're immediately thinking this, because it's original, it's wholly original to us, wholly original to this place, wholly original to Tennessee. And so we thought, yeah, this would be a great thing to use these grapes in those barrels just for this wine.
1: Well, they look delicious, so I'm glad that you chose these ones in particular. You were saying that you're about a month away from harvest.
0: We are.
1: How do you know that?
0: Experience.
1: Do you look at the grape and say, oh, wow, that's looking robust?
0: No, actually, so our vineyard manager goes through the vines and he takes samples of all the berries, and then we take it back to our wine lab, and our vineyard manager and our winemaker, they run all the numbers on the grapes. So we're looking for a certain amount of sugar content, we're looking for the pH content and the acid content of the grapes.
1: So you scientifically test it?
0: Oh yeah.
1: I know you have all the fancy scientific equipment, but do you need a taste tester to maybe try one of the grapes and tell you if it's ready for harvest?
0: Is that you asking if you could taste the grapes?
1: Maybe.
0: Sure.
1: They look delicious.
0: We always need a few taste testers here.
1: This is what I'm talking about. Yeah. All right. Right off the vine. You have
0: right
1: to have one too. Mmm.
2: A little tart.
1: I think it's ready. I love that you can just sit and eat grapes all day.
0: Mm.
1: You have any openings?
0: We do, actually, yeah. Would you like to help on the bottling line later today?
1: I would love to.
0: I think first what we ought to do is get back on the golf cart, go back over to the winery, and go to the barrel room, and introduce you to my business partner, John Russell, and he can tell you a lot more about what we do here.
1: Okay, you lead the way.
0: All right, let's go.
2: All right, we've only scratched the surface now. Let's get to the serious stuff, Abby. We learn how the Tennessee whiskey barrels help the end product of the wine.
1: Yes, but there's so much more that needs to go into it. That's what I think. Okay, you got to get the wine in the barrels. You got to get the taste perfect. But when you're shopping, you have to look for the actual bottle, right? I don't know about you because I don't know a lot. I'm like, I look for the bottle. So they let me be a part of the bottling process, which was so interesting. And the people who work there, they're like whipping the bottles off and putting them on. It's athletic. You're an athlete. I think we should get you there.
2: That's awfully generous of you, Abby. When we come back, we'll go from barrel to bottle. Stay with us. There's much more Wine Nation Uncorked after the break.
1: The USA 250 collection is more than a celebration of exceptional wines. It's a tribute to the people, the places, and traditions that continue to shape American winemaking, from the vineyards of Sonoma County to the careful artistry of blending and aging. Every bottle tells a story of dedication, craftsmanship, and pride.
3: Stay tuned to get this five-piece bakeware set, a $60 value.

0: else do you guys have on the property?
1: We do food trucks on Fridays that come out here, and it's a way for people to try different foods with our wines. We've got live jazz and bluegrass playing out here at the same time because we've got so much property. When we started the winery, it wasn't just so that we could open up like a wine shop on a hill somewhere. We actually wanted people to come out and enjoy the vines, be in the vineyard, enjoy the rural views and the rural life out here.
0: Look at this.
1: Yeah, welcome to the Barrel House.
0: Thank you. It's nice and chilly in here.
1: Yeah, so we keep it about 60 degrees in here year-round, 58, 60, something like that. We also keep it humidified.
0: Okay. Yeah. I have questions about that, but I have a feeling John here knows how to answer.
1: Yeah, so this
2: we'll do our best.
0: How are you doing, John?
3: Nice to meet you, Abby.
0: Nice to meet you.
1: I'm going to go over to the tasting room. See you guys for a tasting later.
0: Sounds good.
1: Okay.
0: We'll see you then.
3: All right.
2: See you, Kip.
0: Thank you. Well, Kip is great. He showed me all around, but he said you were the guy to ask about the barrels. John, when people come to Tennessee, the first beverage they think of might not be wine. Maybe it's whiskey.
4: Yeah.
0: So what is the history of winemaking in this region?
3: Wine was pretty much shut down during Prohibition, 1920s. It was shut down entirely, and Tennessee had production, pretty good, decent production back then. Everybody knows of whiskey in the back hills, you know, during Prohibition. But then winemaking started coming back, so it's grown quite a bit in the last 10, 12 years.
0: Something special you guys do is you age the wine in these whiskey barrels. How do you continue to monitor the wine inside of the barrel?
3: Before we even start using a barrel, we will ream the inside of the barrel out to get a little fresher and bring the wood out and bring the vanilla flavoring out. But we also want that whiskey flavor still in that barrel. Well, we monitor it by a process called seething, and you take it out and they taste it. And they do that about monthly.
0: And how much of that whiskey transfers into the wine? How much can you taste it? Or is it just notes of whiskey?
3: It's notes of it. You can taste it. It'll be a little smokier than a regular fine table wine. And it's been very popular.
0: Is there any way you can show me what thiefing looks like? Do you just put something in the side? What is that?
3: My winemaker, Chase, is over here, and I think he's got the ability to show you that.
0: Chase!
5: Hey.
0: How you doing?
5: How you doing? Nice
0: I
5: to
0: hear
5: see
0: you're
5: you, Abby.
0: The thief.
5: Yeah, I am. Would you like to taste some antiquity?
0: Yes!
5: All right. So, yeah, so we have a whiskey barrel here. This wine was put in here about 18 months ago. We get these barrels from a local distillery here, fresh. They empty them. They smell really good. I'll get you a sample here. So the goal for this
0: Shamerson... Oh, that's so cool. It's like a giant straw.
5: You're very right. All right, check this out.
0: Whoa.
5: Yeah, and so we're sampling the wine. We do this once a month to check the quality, make sure we're on track.
0: Okay.
5: With the aging process. And we'll typically know when we're about ready to bottle this just by our flavor.
0: Well,
5: for us.
0: I think you need... Can I get you some?
5: Sure, yeah.
0: How do I use the thiefer?
5: Yeah, just grab the thief there.
0: The thief?
5: Yep, pull it on out.
0: I don't push a button.
5: Yeah, put your thumb there on the end.
0: Okay.
5: And then you'll kind of give it a little turn. There you go.
0: Yep.
5: There you go.
0: Yep.
5: All right.
0: I'm going to spill nothing.
5: Beautiful. Look at that color.
0: Okay, great color. And
5: all
0: then
5: right.
0: I just put it right back in.
5: And so you'll want to give it a swirl.
0: Okay. Yeah, make sure I look refined when I do this.
5: Give it a little sniff.
0: Yep.
5: And then a little taste.
0: Ooh. Yeah.
5: Nice.
0: That tastes ready to drink to me.
5: Yeah, it's almost ready. So we're about 15 months into the aging process, so I would suspect another 3 months.
0: What does that 3 months do?
5: It really just really mellows the wine out a little bit more. What these barrels do is they let very small amounts of oxygen in to the wine to soften it over a long period of time. We intentionally want a little bit of that whiskey lactone kind of in the back of the wine, more in your aromas than flavor. We remove all the char from the whiskey barrel.
0: How?
5: And so we have a barrel blaster that you put into it, and it blasts all the charcoal out.
0: You guys have such fun terminology. barrel blaster.
5: Well, you got to make it sound fun, right?
0: Yeah.
5: So we get it to where that char is out of the barrel and not neutralizing our flavors and aromas. Okay. And then that kind of helps with the aging process, getting them a little bit more natural flavor from like vanilla, from toasting the barrel. We have some antiquity that's been aging already that's ready to bottle today. And so we're going to need your help.
0: I would love to help. Do I bring this with me?
5: Why not?
0: Take it for the road.
5: All right.
0: Okay.
2: We're doing real science here. But as I watch this, I couldn't believe how precise that is. But I guess that's the art of it.
0: That is the art. And I guess they taste hundreds of glasses. I mean, again, tough job. Mm. But it's so interesting to me. And when I tasted mine, I was like, I'm going for America. So maybe like a hint of bald eagle. I don't know. That's what I was going for.
2: That's
0: so
2: the
0: if you
2: Hornacek
0: taste it,
2: blend right there.
0: Abbey America, it both starts with an A.
2: Yeah. One part Great Lakes, two parts bald eagle.
0: That's better.
2: Stay with us. There's much more Wine Nation Uncorked after the break.
4: Weather is part of the American story. Under stormy skies, down snowbanks, even at Little League. From the first heat wave to the first frost, Fox Weather is there for you when the storm breaks.
6: Just wreaking havoc here.
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0: here?
1: Yeah, so this is our tank room. So all of our fermentation happens in here. Blending, filtrations, the final bottlings will be pumped out of this room to the bottling line. We're going to need your help to put some cork in the machine.
0: You're going
1: to
0: trust me to help bottle?
1: Yes, we are. Right this way.
0: Woo-hoo!
1: So we're going to go right around.
0: Okay.
1: Back of the machine.
0: This. Oh, these are the labels. Yes.
1: Yeah, so this cork is all from Portugal. So it's going to be put in this machine here and then applied to the bottle.
0: All right. Portugal corks going in.
1: There you go. There you go.
0: Fired.
1: Perfect.
0: Woo! We did it. Kind of. I'm so sorry I spilled so many.
1: That's all right. Yeah.
0: Yes. That was a good high five. A beaut. Oh, they're coming fast though. All right. It's like a fun game. Antiquity. That's a good looking label though. You see that?
1: And so, so this is our the final product of the antiquity that you tasted in the barrel.
0: This is the final product.
1: It is.
0: Is this the first time human hands have touched this?
1: Your hands.
0: I love it.
1: Yeah.
0: You're going to ship this box right to my house?
1: If you want it.
0: All right, let's do it.
1: All right.
0: Cool. So now that we have some in a box, I would like to taste it if possible.
1: Yeah, well, we can go to the tasting room and try it out.
0: Sounds good.
1: Yeah. Here's our tasting room here.
0: I like it in here. Good vibes. Hello, nice to see you guys again.
2: Hey, welcome back.
0: It's so beautiful, your guys' tasting room, but then out here, people are sitting on the deck with this gorgeous view.
2: Right.
0: What else do you guys have going on?
2: We do takeaway tastings at our retail shop next door. This is more like our private kind of reserve tasting room. And then we also have these picnic flight tastings. We do like a sample of four tastings and then people can come out and enjoy those.
0: This day has been so great, and I would love to taste this wine.
2: We'll try it.
0: This is the special one that you guys are just making for the Fox News American Wine Club Reserve.
2: That's correct.
0: So I swirl it.
2: Yeah, give it a swirl.
0: Oh, wow.
2: Yeah.
0: Oh, that's good.
1: It's a little more complex than what was in the barrel.
0: It is. Okay, so this does taste different.
1: Yep.
0: I'm getting a little hint of whiskey.
2: A little note in the back.
1: What we taste out of the barrel is Chamberson, grown here on the property. And then that's 80% of this blend, and then we put in a little bit of Enchantment and Noray as well, which kind of adds that deeper color and that complexity to it.
0: And all of the grapes are grown here on property that are used in this wine?
2: Yep.
0: That's special because sometimes, you know, you buy from different areas, but this is a true Tennessee wine.
2: True Tennessee wine, yeah. Especially when people come out, they see the vineyards and they enjoy the place. And we do buy a lot of grapes because we make a lot of different wines. Mm-hmm. But people come out and say, do you have a wine that's just here from this vineyard? We have several that are just from this vineyard. But this is one of them, and this is special to the club.

0: place. They have this giant red barn, and I consider myself a novice banjo player. Oh. I bought a banjo with my first paycheck ever, and they have a shirt that has the barn and a banjo on it. And so they were like, here, this is for you. And I'm like, this is Tennessee. They got the wine and they got the kindness.
1: Did you by chance bring the banjo?
0: I did not. It's a little lost, a little rusty.
1: That'll be on another episode, but it sounds like this was a successful
0: trip. Maybe one glass of wine and I might play. I don't know.

USA 250 collection is more than a celebration of exceptional wines. It's a tribute to the people, the places, and traditions that continue to shape American winemaking, from the vineyards of Sonoma County to the careful artistry of blending and aging. Every bottle tells a story of dedication, craftsmanship, and pride.

0: And welcome back to Wine Nation Uncorked. I'm Ian Oliver, and joining us once again is Abby Hornacek, who recently traveled to the Finger Lakes region of New York.
1: Yes, I have been dying to go to the Finger Lakes in general just because it's so beautiful up there. Mm-hmm. But also a wine region, which is pretty cool. You've been there. You've drank some wine.
0: So I don't know a ton about wine, but I did go to the Finger Lakes, and I did drink a lot of wine.
1: And you liked it?
0: I thought it was delicious. We did the, you get in the van, you visit all those wineries.
1: Yeah, you did one of those.
0: The scenery is gorgeous. I knew that. But what I learned about was they have a signature grape. And
1: they
0: that makes
1: do.
0: All the difference.
1: They absolutely do. You know, you think about California, Sonoma, something like that, and the weather is a little more controlled, I would say. It gets really cold in New York. So you have that Riesling grape that Nova, who is the master winemaker there, really talked about a lot, and it was delicious. I didn't expect it.
0: I didn't realize how, in a meteorological sense, how exposed these grapes are. Mm-hmm. They have to be pretty tough to make wine in New York.
1: Oh, yeah. They just like a New Yorker. You got to be tough. You got to be resilient. But, yeah, the way the wind comes down.
0: Yeah,
1: you're so good at this, Ian. It's great. But something that's so good about Nova, too, I mean, to get the degree and the title of master winemaker, it's an intense test. You really got to pass. I think you've seen in the episode, but she talks about what that process was like. And that intimidated me right away because I'm like, this woman knows her wine. But what was so special about her is that she really made it approachable. And
0: yes.
1: I think a wine drinker, like you and I were talking, you know, you're out there on the golf course, you might grab a beer, but maybe you'll grab a wine next time.
0: Perhaps.
1: Because it's more approachable and you don't really, you know, she puts it in such simple terms. So
0: yeah,
1: she's great.
0: That might be, maybe for folks like myself, that aren't necessarily in the know. You hear master of wine, it feels like there's a seminar coming,
1: yeah, exactly.
0: Right? Or a lecture. Let's meet her. Let's taste this wine.
2: Here in the Northeast, every element shapes the art of American winemaking.
3: I can tell somebody from on the other side of the planet exactly how I make my wine, but because they don't have my grapes from this spot, they can't replicate it.
2: And in the heart of New York's Finger Lakes, one woman has stood out.
4: It's very old school.
3: It's very old school.
4: Which makes the wine taste better.
2: Her story is an inspiration for all.
3: Being a woman winemaker already has a lot of heavy pressure on it as being somewhat of a trailblazer.
2: Here's how each bottle reflects her specific craft.
1: You've probably tasted it so many times.
3: That's the thing. It's funny because a lot of my memories tied with wine are tied to making it.
2: This is Wine Nation.

0: Eva Cotamatri. She is one of over 400 Masters of Wine worldwide and the first female winemaker in the U.S. to hold that honor. It was her dream to put down roots and create her own distinct wine from an American region she loves. Her label, Trestle 31, represents a commitment to her craft. Today, she's sharing her story and telling us all about her Riesling, specifically made for the Fox News American Wine Club. Let's go see how it all comes together. Nova, how's it going?
1: Hi, how are you?
0: I have been waiting all day to meet you. Can you describe to me where we are? What's this region and what are we looking at?
1: Absolutely. So we're in upstate New York in a region called the Finger Lakes. It's technically a Finger Lakes AVA, which is an American viticultural area. It's about 2.4 million acres, the whole area, but only about 11,000 acres planted. So what we have behind us are our Riesling vineyards that I use for the engine Riesling.
0: Okay. Now, being up here in upstate New York, of course, different regions, different soil, climate. Why is the Finger Lakes region so good for growing wine?
1: Well, I mean, it's in the what we call like kind of the magic zone between the northern and southern latitudes that grape growing is perfect for. Very cold winters and very warm summers and a lot of rainfall throughout the year. And what that does is it creates a really unique climate to grow cool climate varieties.
0: So, Nova, there are 11 Finger Lakes.
1: Yes.
0: Do the lakes have an influence on the grapes?
1: Absolutely. That's the whole reason we're able to grow European wine grapes. So Seneca Lake absorbs all the heat from the summer and then gives it off again in the winter. It keeps the growing season more controlled and the grapes don't bud out as early.
0: That is so cool. Can we maybe go into one of these rows and you can tell me a little
1: Absolutely.
0: Bit more about the grapes?
1: Yeah, let's go.
0: It is stunning in here.
1: Isn't it?
0: It really is. Can we shift to one of these vines?
1: Absolutely.
0: Explain to me what is going on here. So these are Riesling?
1: This is Riesling, yep. This whole vineyard is Riesling. It's a white wine grape, primarily grown in Germany, but it is a European grape. And it grows great in cool climates. It has a shorter growing season, which is perfect for our season here. We typically see bud break around May, but we harvest at the same time everybody else in the Northern Hemisphere does.
0: I'm glad you bring up the growing seasons, because when you move to New York, you're so excited for the summer and the fall, and then you realize winter is the majority of the
1: yes.
0: year. So how does that affect when you grow grapes?
1: So the grapes that we grow here in New York are generally cold hardy, meaning they're not going to die off when we get really cold weather.
0: Per bottle, how do you get them all to taste uniform? If there's different growing seasons and climates
1: yes.
0: and changes.
1: Well, okay. So, I mean, it depends on your philosophy. So my philosophy is not to try to make the same wine every year. I try to capture what the fruit has given me in that vintage. So my styles will vary from year to year.
0: You know, Nova, when I met you this morning, I saw you out here in the rows picking grapes and putting them in a Ziploc bag.
1: Mm-hmm. Yes.
0: What were you doing?
1: So I'm sampling for sugar at this point in the season. I'm trying to understand like where they are in the ripening process. Like I do that by taste too. So as I walk down the rows, I'll just pick a grape and I'll chew it up. I'll spit the juice out, I'll spit the seeds out, I'll chew the skins a little bit. And that tells me kind of where in the ripening process the grapes are. But the baggie that I was taking is actual berry samples, so I'll crush those up and I'll do a sugar test on it to kind of see where we are sugar-wise. That is a general guideline for how ripe the fruit is, but it also gives me an idea what my final alcohol will be if I take the wine fully to dryness. And so when I'm thinking about what style of wine I want to make, where I pick what sugar level the grapes are helps me kind of understand where the wine will be going.
0: Is there a way we can just pick one and you
1: of
0: can
1: course.
0: Tell me what you're looking to taste?
1: Yeah. These are going to be way sweeter and way more flavorful than anything you buy at the grocery store. So I tend to spit the seeds out, then I spit the juice out, and then I spit the skins out. So as a winemaker, I do a lot of spitting.
0: Yeah.
1: Sorry. It's socially acceptable in the industry.
0: All right. That's delicious.
1: Mm-hmm.
0: I accidentally ate it.
1: That's okay. And it's not going to hurt you at all. But I, you know,
0: so
1: if you
0: delicious.
1: Eat as many grapes as I taste in a day,
0: yeah.
1: like, I would be sick all day. Like, I can't swallow them all.
0: Well,
1: but yeah,
0: that's my job.
1: But you see how, like, fun the fruit is right now?
0: Yes.
1: It's kind of like a green apple.
0: It's sweet.
1: It's very sweet, very intense.
0: So are these the grapes you're using in the Fox News American Wine Club wine?
1: Yes. So this is the Riesling vineyard that I use for that. And I think it's just perfect for the style. it's a little bit off dry, you know, so it's got a really fresh acid to it and not super sweet. So, and that's the biggest misconception people have about Riesling, and it's got to be always really sweet. And the styles I make are mostly off dry to dry.
2: After you pick the grapes, what happens to them?
1: Well, let's go take a look.
2: Okay. Nova, I have never seen this many grapes in crates before.
1: I know, it takes a lot of grapes to make wine.
2: Yeah, so where are we now?
1: So we're at Red Newt Cellars. My brand, Trestle 31, is too small to have my own production facility, so I really have to rely on the kindness of neighbors in the region, like Red Newt, to help me make my wine.
2: So your Riesling grapes will come here, you crush them.
1: Yes.
2: Can you just describe the process that happens after that?
1: Absolutely. So with white wine, you want to get it off the skins as quickly as possible. And so it goes right into the press. We press the juice out. That juice goes to a tank. We allow it to settle to take any like grape seeds or skins out. So that all falls to the bottom. We rack off clean juice, throw some yeast in, and in 2 weeks we have wine.
2: Wow, that's quite the process. Look at this, all the juice
1: cool?
2: is coming out.
1: Yeah, so this is what's called a press. So we've got a crusher here, goes through what's called a muss line, which is this big 4-inch line over here, and then it goes into the press. And what the press has is a large bladder in it, which is pressing all the grapes out, and then we get all the juice down in the press pan.
2: How much juice does this produce?
1: So every grape variety has a different yield, but on average, we can say around 160 gallons of finished wine per ton of fruit.
2: Okay. So this is basically like a giant cow.
1: Exactly.
2: And it's producing it all in, and then it's coming out of the udder,
1: yes.
2: And then we get to drink the wine like we drink the milk.
1: Exactly. Except this is juice, and
2: yes.
1: So it has to go through a process before it's actually wine.
2: Okay. So what is the process from here to it becoming wine?
1: Yeah. So we've got a hose coming out of the press pan, and that's going into the cellar where it'll be in a stainless steel tank. And so we'll cold settle it. So we get the juice really, really cold. All those solids will fall to the bottom, and then we do what's called racking, which means we take all the clear juice off the top and we leave the solids in the bottom and clean the tank out and take that somewhere else.
2: A lot of moving and shaking.
1: A lot of moving and shaking.
2: I love hearing it and smell. You can smell
1: absolutely.
2: The juice.
1: Yes.
2: I wish that people watching at home could get this full experience.
1: The only thing we're missing is like a loud booming music, which is typical of a crush pad, but you know, sometimes you need it a little bit quieter and chill.
2: That is true. Well, speaking of quieter and chill,
1: yes.
2: Should we head to the barrel room?
1: Absolutely. Let's go.
2: Okay. Yeah, I love Nova so much because when you are just a normal person drinking wine, you get really intimidated.
3: Mm-hmm.
2: But she said to me, hey, just go to a memory that you think about. And for me, it was like frolicking through a field or hanging my clothes up to dry on the clothesline. And once I started thinking about wine in that way, I was like, yeah, I'm much more inclined to describe it this way. And it's fun.
3: Yeah, it's less of an academic experience and more.
1: It was coming out of the press pan, and that's going into the cellar where it'll be in a stainless steel tank. And so we'll cold settle it. So we get the juice really, really cold. All those solids will fall to the bottom. And then we do what's called racking, which means we take all the clear juice off the top and we leave the solids in the bottom and clean the tank out and take that somewhere else.
2: A lot of moving and shaking.
1: A lot of moving and shaking.
2: I love hearing it and smell. You can smell
1: absolutely.
2: The juice.
1: Yes.
2: I wish that people watching at home could get this full experience.
1: The only thing we're missing is like a loud booming music, which is typical of a crush pad, but you know, sometimes you need it a little bit quieter and chill.
2: That is true. Well, speaking of quieter and chill,
1: yes.
2: Should we head to the barrel room?
1: Absolutely. Let's go.
2: Okay. Yeah, I love Nova so much because when you are just a normal person drinking wine, you get really intimidated.
3: Mm-hmm.
2: But she said to me, hey, just go to a memory that you think about. And for me, it was like frolicking through a field or hanging my clothes up to dry on the clothesline. And once I started thinking about wine in that way, I was like, yeah, I'm much more inclined to describe it this way. And it's fun.
3: Yeah, it's less of an academic experience and more just an experience.
2: Yeah, I would not pass the test if it was an academic experience.
3: Well, when we come back, Abby's going to head inside the winery to see what happens after the grapes leave the vineyard and learns more about Nova's remarkable journey into becoming one of the world's most respected winemakers. Stay with us. There's more Wine Nation Uncorked after the break.

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But now they're being celebrated for their exceptional wines. One winemaker in particular is standing out. Her name is Nova.

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0: So this is the barrel room. A lot of different barrels in here, but these are mine, or part of mine.
1: Trestle 31.
0: Trestle 31, there you go.
1: Your logo.
0: Yes.
1: Can you tell me the story behind Trestle 31?
0: Absolutely. So we founded Trestle 31 10 years ago, and we really wanted to have a feeling of togetherness. So the trestle table is part of our logo. And my sister-in-law designed the logo. My mom does all the art for our labels. I did the label designs. And so it really is a family affair for sure.
1: Yeah, and you met your husband, and he's part of this as well.
0: Yes.
1: What is his role?
0: This was kind of his idea because he said, oh, we should start a vineyard. My family in Italy did it. It can't be that hard. Turns out it's really hard. And here we are, you know, basically 20 years later from that moment. And we've got a 10-year-old brand, and, you know, we're slowly growing every year. So every year we make a little bit more wine.
1: To be the first female winemaker in the United States to earn the distinction Master of Wine, that is incredibly impressive.
0: Yes.
1: What goes into that?
0: So it took me 8 years. It's an incredibly difficult certification to achieve, regardless, the top certification that exists in the wine industry globally. It's a four-day-long exam, extremely intensive, covering everything from viticulture to winemaking to quality control to transportation of bulk wine to marketing, sales, and current events. And then there's the 36 blind wine tasting. And then you have a 10,000-word dissertation you have to write after you get through those parts. So it is very intense. And so to get through it is a real test of fortitude.
1: You know, Nova, as we're talking about how difficult it was to get your Master of Wine, I'm continually impressed by you. What did it mean to you to finally earn that distinction as the first female winemaker in the U.S.?
0: Historically, winemaking has been a male-dominated field. And so being a woman winemaker already has a lot of heavy pressure on it as being somewhat of a trailblazer in a male-dominated field. However, when you look at the Venn diagram of female winemakers to people trying to become masters of wine, that overlap is really, really small. And so I realized, even though I didn't want to be just known as, oh, a woman winemaker, like I wanted to be known as a great winemaker regardless, I realized that I was the example for other people. And when people started mentioning that to me and saying, oh, you've been such an inspiration for me, and oh, you've shown you can be a mother and a winemaker and try to make those two things work together, I realized that I had a bigger role to play as kind of a mentor in the industry. And so that's one thing I've really enjoyed doing post-MW.
1: And think about all of the people that you are kind of inspiring to go into this. You mentioned doing talks at Cornell.
0: Yes.
1: I mean, people look up to you.
0: Exactly. And I never realized how much until I became an MW and people started coming up and telling me those things. Because, you know, for the longest time, I'm like, oh, I'm just a winemaker. I'm just doing my thing. And people are like, oh, no, I was so inspired by this thing you gave or that talk you gave or I heard you speak here. And I was like, wow, okay, so I really do have a platform and a voice, and I want to make sure that I'm being supportive of others in that.
1: Well, as the press is starting up again, I would love to taste your wine, if possible.
0: Yeah, let's go upstairs.
1: Okay. This is quite the setup, Nova.
0: Yeah, well, you know, we like to have nice hospitality here in the Finger Lakes.
1: Nothing like sitting on a porch, looking at this view, drinking a couple glasses of wine.
0: Absolutely. It does not suck, that's for sure.
1: No, it doesn't. Okay, so this is your wine.
0: Yes, so this is the engine. So this is the Riesling and the Cabernet Franc, both of which are going to be found in the American Wine Shop.
1: And this is what we are tasting today.
0: Yes, exactly. We'll start off with the Riesling.
1: Great. So I breathe in and then I taste.
0: Correct.
1: Right?
0: Yes.
1: Okay. Here we go, Nova. The moment we've all been waiting for. Drum roll. Oh my gosh. That is delicious.
0: Thank you.
1: It is really hard not to drink that whole thing in one sip. So what are the notes like? Because I don't know a lot about the notes, but should I try?
0: Yes, you should try. And here's the thing. Wine can be so intimidating to people because they feel like, I don't know the language. I don't know how to find things in the wine. Your brain knows. You have to trust that you have experience in your lifetime, that your brain can find something in here. And your brain is so tied into your memories of how it sees the world through your nose. And you have never even known that you've been doing it your whole life, but your brain does. And so you got to just trust your own experience.
1: I love that you described it that way because no one has ever explained it like that before. I was picturing walking down and apple picking with my family.
2: Perfect.
1: And then, so I would maybe think some sort of apple.
2: Yes.
1: But then I also, when I smelled it, I kind of got this flashback of like a summer day smelling flowers.
2: Yeah.
1: So I don't know.
2: Yeah.
3: So you've got apples, you've got leafy greens, grassiness, maybe some minerality from the, you know, like from the stones and stuff and grass.
0: It's not about getting it right or wrong. Like everybody's perception is different and everybody's memories are different. So like it's very personal. Wine is so personal.
1: That is a beautiful way to look at it.
4: Our journey continues after the break. Stay with us.

0: Okay, so as we're talking about memories, mine brought me back to family time. And you had mentioned in the barrel room that you have a lot of ties. This is kind of like a family thing. Yeah. Will you talk to me more about this label and why you called it the engine?
1: So the engine is an idea we've had for a long time to make kind of a second label for Trestle. And it also is very metaphorical for like driving the business forward. So engines drive things and it has momentum and it pulls weight. And so that's what I really wanted for this wine is to make it to be an engine for our business and continue to drive the business forward. And then the drawing on the front of the engine is done by my mom. She's a well-known Southern artist called Linda Williams McCune. Check out her website. It's amazing. She's mostly a sculptor, but is very, very well known for her drawings as well. And this is one of her very small pieces and that I was able to get her to do for this label. And she does all of our label art.
0: So you also have a tasting room in Geneva.
1: Yes. So right at the top of Seneca Lake, right on Exchange Street. So we're going to be there definitely for the next 2 years. We're working on developing our property on the east side of Seneca Lake. But for the next 2 years, we'll be downtown.
0: Should we try the other
1: Cabernet
0: one?
1: Franc? Absolutely.
0: Not to be greedy,
1: no, please.
0: But your first one was so good.
1: Thank you. Well, I think Cabernet Franc is one of the premier red grapes of the Finger Lakes. It's a good middle ground.
0: It's a good middle ground. Great. Also smells really good. Oh my gosh. Nailed it. Nailed both of those.
1: Thank you.
0: And I assume all of your wines taste this good.
1: They don't go in a bottle if they don't taste good.
0: Do you have a favorite? I feel like they're probably all kind of like
1: no,
0: your baby.
1: It is. So it's kind of, every time somebody asks me that, it's kind of like asking me which of my two sons I love more. Each one is super unique and special. And I try to make sure they all have a very unique story and profile. And so they all exist for a reason.
0: Why did you choose the Riesling for the Fox News American Wine Club?
1: Well, I think it's really important to tell the story of the Finger Lakes, and Riesling is the flagship European grape variety grown in the Finger Lakes right now. Riesling is what we're best known for, so that's the first foot forward into the wine shop so that people can experience how amazing it is as well. And again, it doesn't always have to be sweet. This style is not sweet. It's an off-dry style.
0: So when you are bottling these wines, does that cross your mind that these are going to be a shared experience with other people?
1: Yes, and I hope that's the case always. And I hope that at that time, I've left a legacy of really great winemaking throughout the course of my career. And so when people are opening these wines around tables with friends and with family, and they just have a really great time and a really enjoying moment with that bottle, and it's a special thing for them.
0: And it's so awesome that, because you also make wine in California, so that you're investing so much in the Finger Lakes region as well, it just shows what good wines there
1: absolutely
0: are from here.
1: Absolutely.
0: But these you can only get on the Fox News Wine Shop, right?
1: Correct. And the Riesling is in the first box of the new Fox News American Wine Club. So this is part of that first shipment.
0: Okay. Well, if I was, which I'm going to become a member, got to go fast because that was delicious and you don't want to miss out.
1: Definitely.
0: Well, this has been a special thing for me, Nova. Getting all of your knowledge, learning about the area, you, again, have all of the information that anyone who even tastes wine would want to know, or even people who don't drink, I'd venture to say, would love to pick your brain because it makes it so fascinating. So thank you for sharing this time with me, and cheers to you.
1: Cheers.
0: Well, if you want to join the Fox News American Wine Club, you can go to the Fox News Wine Shop and check it out.
2: Abby, this was kind of a New York La Familia situation here, but you could see Nova's love for what she does, and that passion comes through when she's educating other people about it.
0: Absolutely. And when you think about this wine being shared from generation to generation, you say the La Familia in New York, it very much is that way, but she invited us into her family as well. And when you drink the wine, it just maximizes that experience because you're like, we're gathering together and we now share this similar thread. So, yeah, we were very lucky to be a part of Nova's Familia.
2: The winemaking is a labor of love, and you can taste that in it.
0: Absolutely.
2: Thanks for joining us this episode of Wine Nation Uncorked. We'll see you next time.

0: USA 250 collection is more than a celebration of exceptional wines. It's a tribute to the people, the places, and traditions that continue to shape American winemaking, from the vineyards of Sonoma County to the careful artistry of blending and aging. Every bottle tells a story of dedication, craftsmanship, and pride.
1: 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Under stormy skies, down snowbanks, even at Little League. From the first heat wave to the first frost, Fox Weather is there for you when the storm breaks.
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6: 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Great Smoky Mountains National Park.

0: From the country roads of Tennessee to the picture-perfect mountainous backdrop, we'll show you what draws so many people to the Great Smokies. There's no reason to wait. Better
1: drop that fear and advance security now. Ray, this is so neat.
2: You like it?
1: Yes.
2: Good.
1: I love it.
0: Plus, you'll see the true pride and passion of the locals who call this place home.
3: Live your life. Seth Mulder and Midnight Run. Are you guys kidding me?
0: An unbelievable American treasure with infectious energy.
1: Love that.
0: Great Smoky Mountains is definitely one for the books. This is Parked.

0: Not to mention, there are over 800 miles of trails at Great Smoky Mountains. With that in mind, we wanted to start things off with a drive down Roaring Fork Motor Nature Trail, which is an important part of the Great Smoky Mountains. Plus, we had to do it in style. We're here at Rocky Top Adventure Rentals with Derek. Derek, what is this thing?
1: This is a 2020 Vanderhall Carmel GT, and it is a three-wheel vehicle, one of the many unique vehicles we have on the lot here today.
0: Why does it only have three wheels?
1: They're just fun and unique experience.
0: There we go. Right. Great toss. I'll bring her back safe.

0: Park Motor Nature Trail. It actually feels like you're driving through the gates of Narnia with the forest all around you. The trail is 5.5 miles long and is considered to be one of the more leisurely trips when visiting the Great Smoky Mountains. Between seeing log cabins, streams, and rugged forest, we thought what better way to introduce this episode. A pretty fashionable three-wheel machine made the experience that much better.
1: This is magical.
0: After I had a few thoughts of maybe driving off in my new favorite vehicle, I used my better judgment to head back to Derek.
2: That was actually a once-in-a-lifetime experience.
3: Well, we appreciate it. Thank you.
2: So this is my drive. And it's the best thing ever.
0: With our trip to this beautiful forest land in full swing, we wanted to get a feel not only for the views, but also for the people. I mean, since we're in Tennessee, we had to hear some authentic bluegrass music from a very talented local band.

0: This is Seth Mulder and the Midnight Run from right here in Gatlinburg, Tennessee, where part of the Great Smoky Mountains is nestled. And these guys are a staple of this area's live music scene.
1: The mountains are calling for me.
0: Are you guys kidding me? Oh my gosh, I think that might have just been your warm-up, but I am so impressed. Seth Mulder, you're Seth Mulder.
2: Yes.
0: And Midnight Run, how'd you guys get your name?
2: We started out, the band purely started to play at a moonshine distillery. And so Midnight Run refers to Prohibition,
0: yeah.
2: Absolutely. And so that name seemed fitting to play at a distillery, and it kind of stuck.
0: So now, where do you play?
2: We play all over the world. We've done international tours. We played over to Ireland, England, Scotland. We've been to Alaska, out to California. So we've been all over.
0: I think this might become your new favorite gig after you play a few songs here.
2: Absolutely,
0: and you
2: yeah.
0: hang out with us.
2: Yeah.
0: So what other songs do we have?
2: We've got one that we just came out with. It's our new single.
0: Your new single?
2: Yeah, we've got a new single. We're on Mountain Fever Records, and we've got a new single that just released. It's a tune called One More Night.
0: Can we hear it?
2: Absolutely.

0: on her for leaving.
1: Absolutely.
0: With some harmonies and some pipes like that. And I hear that you guys have a song about mountains.
2: We do.
0: So should we play that one?
2: Yeah, absolutely.

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Next morning, we were up and out early to catch the sunrise for something pretty special, a hot air balloon ride with expansive views of the lush Great Smoky Mountains. Ray Fournier is the owner of What's Up Ballooning and our pilot for something that I've been wanting to do for a very long time now.

0: I see our ride. They're getting ready, huh? I've always wanted to go up in a hot air balloon, and I think this is probably the best place to do it. Are you Ray?
1: I'm Ray.
0: All right, I'm going to hop over here. Great to meet you.
1: Nice to meet you,
0: too. How are you?
1: You ready?
0: I was born ready, pretty sure. This is going to be very exciting. So you have two balloons here. Are we hopping in this one?
1: We're going to be using this one. This is Lucky Charm.
0: Okay.
2: And you have Rosie.
1: With Wing.
0: This is Rosie?
1: This is Rosie.
0: Everyone who knows me knows that I want to name my daughter one day Rosie. So this is a good
1: there you
0: sign.
1: Go.
0: Lucky Charm and Rosie.
2: Today.
0: Oh, do we have a competing balloon situation here? I feel a little competition.
3: Rewind and take it back. Let this feeling last forever. I'm high in the sky like a rocket floating higher.
0: They're starting to inflate the balloon. This thing is massive.
4: It is.
0: Oh, my goodness.
4: It's 105,000 cubic feet inside of there.
0: Ooh, that's a lot of feet. There's a lot that goes into this process of blowing up the balloon. I had no idea. Can you tell I'm like a little kid? I'm so excited. Oh, and the sun is coming up. We're going inside. We're going inside. You could host parties in here. I am manually blowing up this balloon. Right here? When you stand inside of it, it really gives context to just how massive.
5: Yep.
0: Gotta lift us up in the air somehow, right?

0: listen until I tell you to stop.
1: Okay, pull it down?
0: Yep.
1: Okay.
0: Keep pulling. Yeah, right, break those vocals, please.
1: I feel like I'm...
0: Good, okay, let it go. Just let it go. All right, guys, whoever's coming, come on in.
1: She's a beautiful balloon.
0: Good enough.
1: We're floating. You guys, we're floating.

0: So we're climbing at 140 feet a minute.
1: 140 feet
0: per minute.
1: It doesn't feel like we're going that.
0: We're not.
1: But then when you look down, you realize how fast we got up here. So without the burner, how does it keep us afloat?
0: It doesn't. So how do balloons fly? We are expanding the air within the envelope. Every altitude, the molecules are further and further apart as you go up.
1: Mm-hmm.
0: Okay? So how do we do that? We heat it up. We expand the molecules, which makes pressure on the envelope, which it wants to match the pressure inside to the pressure outside. All we're doing is matching pressure.
1: So I decided that hot air ballooning is my new favorite mode of transportation, right?
2: That beats the subway.
1: That's for sure. 500,000 acres of stunning land sprinkled with waterfalls, historic buildings, and nature like no other. You can see black bears, wildflowers, wild turkeys, hike ancient mountains, and really just explore the beauty that straddles the border between North Carolina and Tennessee. We're at the most visited national park in our country. Welcome to Great Smoky Mountains National Park.

0: The best part of this hot air balloon ride so far is that you look out in the distance and you can really see why the Great Smoky Mountains are called the Great Smoky Mountains. It's because of this characteristically smoky haze that blankets the mountains and this area. The Cherokee actually called it the Land of Blue Smoke, which comes from the translation of the Cherokee word Shakanohe. And that actually gave the European settlers who came later inspiration for the name Great Smoky Mountains. But a question is, where does that smoke come from? It's actually because of the vegetation of this area. We all know that plants take in carbon dioxide and release oxygen, but they also release something called a volatile organic compound, or a VOC. Same thing that's responsible for the smell of your Christmas tree. Now remember, the Cherokee called it blue smoke. When the vapor is released from the vegetation, the molecules that make up the gas are able to scatter the blue light from the sky.
1: Neat.
2: You like it?
1: Yes.
2: Good.
1: I love it. And the fresh air.
0: So we're about to land, Ray. What's the process of landing?
3: What I want you to do is when I get close to say, hold on. Hold on with two hands.
0: Okay.
3: Stay in the basket.
0: How do you know where to land? You just pick a spot.
3: I'm looking at the size of the fields, and I don't want to land with the cows.
0: Yeah.
3: So I'm going to come down and hopefully move to the left. If not, we'll go over the ridge. But this will be our first attempt at landing.
0: How do you make, because there's no steering mechanism, is there? How do
3: up
0: you
3: and down.
0: Just, but how do you go this way then? If you want to land over there, you just
3: you
0: wait.
3: You hope that that's where you're going to go.
0: You just float.
3: That's it.
0: It's quite the intense process.

0: got some confidence, Ray. Look at that landing. Woo! Great job, Ray. I'm extremely impressed by that landing because, again, can't steer. You just got to hope for the best.
1: Yep.
0: And look, you did it right in their front yard.
2: Yeah.
0: Oh, thank you. Bye, Ray. Just look, let him go. See what happens. I'm just kidding. Oh, no. Ray, that was such an amazing experience.
3: Well, now comes the work. You want to be involved?
0: I want to be involved in the work, yes.
4: Ray wasn't kidding. He put me right to work packing up Lucky Charms. I'm gonna be just fine, yeah. It's a beautiful day. After the cleanup, Ray told us there was one more thing. Apparently, it's a tradition to do a toast to our successful trip.
5: Oh, congratulations.
4: That was beautiful. Thank you so much. Overall, just to be able to float above this beautiful country was absolutely a treat. And if you ever get a chance to come to the Great Smoky Mountains, you have to look up Ray at What's Up Ballooning. He and his team know how to do it right. It's so beautiful.

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3: We were back on the ground. It was time to meet the main character of this parked episode, the national park itself. We are at the most visited national park in our country, and you are about to find out why. First stop, Clingman's Dome, and a light hike to get there. Word on the street is that Clingman's Dome has one of the best views in the park, 360-degree views. Someone coming down just said you can see two states at once, North Carolina and Tennessee, and we're making the crew lug all their stuff up this hill, so let's hope it's worth it. I'm out of breath, so I can only imagine how everyone else feels. What we didn't realize is that the hike was at a little bit of an incline and at an altitude, so if you're going to bring a lot of gear, maybe rent a pack mule for the day. Okay, this hill is actually no joke. And what's great, though, about national parks is everyone is so happy, right? They're coming down and they're encouraging everyone. Hey, guys, you can do it. There's only a little bit left. Or, wow, I can't believe you're pushing that cart all the way up this hill. I love it here already. We are almost there. You can't see the view just yet, but looking at this observation deck, I don't know. I think it's going to be pretty great. The end is near. Clingman's Dome is a surreal place to see some of the oldest mountain ranges on Earth. I, of course, am referring to the Great Smoky Mountains right here behind me. You can see them for miles. They're between 200 and 300 million years old. And keep in mind that the Ice Age didn't make its way this far south, which means the sea didn't come this far inland. So the flora and fauna here really have been able to flourish for millions of years. And check out this view today. It's so clear. We're very lucky. As you look at this 360-degree view, something to point out is the Smokies are among the tallest mountains in the Appalachian chain, which stretches for nearly 2,000 miles. So if you really want to appreciate this area and really reflect on the diversity of wildlife, I would highly suggest coming to Clingman's Dome. After a little rest, we powered on. There are over 90 historic structures that are preserved here at this national park still, including churches, houses, barns, things like that. And a great place to explore some of them is at Cades Cove. That's where we're at right now. And guess what? We're in luck because we stumbled across one of the oldest log cabins in the park, John Oliver's cabin. We only want them good. John and Lucretia Oliver were among the first Euro-American settlers in Cades Cove. It's actually a really interesting story. They almost died their first winter here to the point where the Cherokee gave them dried pumpkin to eat so that they could survive. They ended up building this structure from the ground up without using any nails or pegs at all. Take a closer look here at the corners. Oliver used half dovetail notches. The outward sloping angles drain the water away from the notch, therefore, in order to help prevent rotting. And look at the roof. Imagine making each of these 3,000 shingles completely by hand. And the doors and windows were small. That way they could conserve the heat that they did have, especially during the winter. It gets pretty cold here, so they wanted to make sure to trap as much heat inside of the structure as possible. And look, oh, you can actually go in. Got a duck, not for tall people. This was built in 1826, and you have to remember that not only did John and Lucretia Oliver live in here, but they also had seven kids with them. Seven kids. Dad slept in the loft with the three boys, and Mom slept down here with the four girls. Think they'll rent this out to the Hornacek family? We might not fit.

This is a park that offers a different experience for every time of the year. Sometimes you come, you see the colorful trees. Sometimes you see them as we are today. Some of them are growing back from the winter months. And one of the many things you can do here is take a hike through its 150 trails that cover over 800 miles of backcountry, just as the original settlers and explorers did. So, to get in the mood, that's exactly what we're going to do here at the Great Smoky Mountains. If you want to see the most biodiverse park in the national park system, this is the place to be. Biodiversity is basically the number and variety of different types of plants, animals, fungi, things like that, that are found in a specific location or habitat. So if you look around, this is a prime example of that. This park encompasses over 800 square miles in the southern Appalachian Mountains, and in it, over 19,000 species have been documented. In fact, scientists believe there could be an additional 80,000 to 100,000 species. So while you're here, you can definitely expect to see some pretty awesome wildlife. Probably one of my favorite facts about the Great Smoky Mountains is they're known as the Salamanders.

underneath of their skin. So we want to make sure that we're protecting, one, their habitat, and two, the actual salamander. Oh, I got one! Look at how cute! All right, here you go.

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1: Thumbtack presents. 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

0: 5241.
1: It was a beautiful morning, so we made our way back to the park for round two. If you're driving into the national park, you'll notice that you don't have to pay a fee. And part of the reason is because of this road. At one point in time, this land was privately owned. In the years before the national park was established, Tennessee and North Carolina began to work on a modern highway to connect the two states. That highway would become known as Newfound Gap Road, also the lowest mountain pass over the Smokies. When the national park was officially established in 1934, the states transferred the ownership of Newfound Gap Road to the federal government. Tennessee made sure that in the deed there was a clause that said, quote, no toll or license fee shall ever be imposed to travel the road. So then how does this park get its funding? Well, the park's expenses are factored into the National Park Service's annual budget, which is submitted to Congress for approval, and it also accepts donations from various nonprofit organizations. So that's who we have to thank for being able to enjoy this park for free. Something I really want to pay attention to here is the Cherokees. The Great Smoky Mountains are in the Cherokee homeland. Here they had agriculture systems, they created government, traded for more than 1,000 years. And by the 1830s, they even learned new ways of agriculture.

0: culture and architecture from the settlers. Unfortunately, they did experience a forced removal that became known as the Trail of Tears. For many Native Americans, the Trail of Tears reflects their story. In an effort to make sure the tragedy and events along the Trail of Tears are not forgotten, in 1987, a bill was passed by the United States Congress to establish this trail. Another historic structure you can see in Cades Cove is Primitive Baptist Church. And something fascinating here is it was built from green lumber. Green lumber is extremely heavy, it's hard to build with, and when it dries, it tends to warp. So it's really spectacular. This is still standing as it is today. And plus, if you go inside and look at the ceiling, these handprints are 134 years old. Not a lot of people know that. You hear that running water? One of the remarkable things about this national park is the over 2,100 miles of streams and rivers found throughout. In fact, the Smokies protect one of the last wild trout habitats in the eastern United States. And Jim, on audio, he's a bit of an expert fisherman, told me that you can even see trout in a stream like this. Reasons we get these rivers and streams is because in the high country of the Smokies, we can see on average over 85 inches of rainfall every year. So because of the water and the elevation gradient, you see things like this and waterfalls. It really does feel like something out of a fairy tale.
1: There is such a wide range of plant and animal life at this national park. Plus, with all of the beauty of the picturesque mountains in the background, it's pretty obvious why the Great Smoky Mountains are so popular for tourism. That's why, to find out more, Gatlinburg Skylift Park was our next stop.
0: So we're taking the Skylift up to the Gatlinburg Sky Bridge, and it's the longest pedestrian suspension bridge in North America. So it supposedly has just incredible views of the Great Smoky Mountains. So once we get up there, we will meet someone who can tell us a little bit more about the bridge. But for now, we're just sitting back and enjoying this peaceful ride.
1: While the Skylift has been in Gatlinburg since 1954, the Sky Bridge opened in 2019. With its views looking out at the Great Smoky Mountains, it's been a popular destination for those visiting the park. I met up with General Manager Randy Watson, who would show me around.
0: You must be Randy.
2: I'm Randy.
0: Randy, I'm Abby. Nice to meet you.
2: Hi, Abby. Nice to meet you.
0: So I hear you're the general manager here. What do you think is your favorite thing about working here and running it?
2: Every day. I never get tired of that right out there. The beauty that God put out there before us at these Great Smoky Mountains.
0: We really are blessed.
2: We are blessed.
0: We are definitely blessed, and I would love to walk on it. I'm going to ask you a few more questions on the bridge. Is that all right?
2: Let's go. Let's go.
0: Okay. It's stable, right?
2: We'll give it a shot.
0: That's the attitude I like to hear. I'm gonna get to you. Oh, it's a little wobbly.
2: You are experiencing it now.
0: Oh, man. Look at that view.
2: Isn't it beautiful?
0: How long is this bridge?
2: This bridge is 680 feet long.
0: Wow.
2: Yes.
0: A lot of feet
2: in that bridge. It's the longest pedestrian suspension bridge in North America.
0: Well, because there's one in Vancouver, too, right? So this
2: That's
0: one beats
2: correct.
0: The one in Vancouver.
2: Yes, ma'am. We're the longest so far. There's over 500 and something thousand acres of our national park here. Mm-hmm. And it's just a magnet. It just draws people in. And we're just blessed to be in the gateway of the Great Smoky Mountains right here.
0: This right here is a national park.
2: Yes, ma'am. You're looking due south right toward the Great Smoky Mountains right there.
0: The Gatlinburg Sky Bridge is right here. Look at how long that is. So how long did it take to build this bridge?
2: It took around about 6 months total.
0: That's it? 6 months?
2: Yeah. Yes, once we got started. As you can see, this is 2-inch cables here.
0: Yeah.
2: By the way, there's 3 miles of cable on this bridge.
0: 3 miles?
2: There's 3 miles of cable
0: total,
2: on this bridge.
0: Total? I mean, they're
2: yes,
0: between
2: ma'am.
0: Each
2: Between all the ones.
0: One?
2: Yes.
0: Okay.
2: So you've got these three major ones on each side. And that was the hard one of getting across. But ERI, who is the builders... They just did a spectacular job.

0: This is straight down.
1: There it is.
0: This is glass. Is anyone else on here scared? How far down are we looking?
1: You're looking 150 feet down right there.
0: Okay,
1: Abby.
0: So if I had wings, that would be good, but...
1: Yeah, or a parachute, maybe.
0: Or a parachute. Is this... I mean, I see a lot of people stopping here. Is this... People are...
1: This is the aha moment.
0: Okay.
1: This is the aha moment.
0: Well, it's great because you can kind of conceptualize by standing right here just how high we are and how long this bridge is, and you see more of the beauty. And Randy was right. The views were unparalleled. Now, you might be biased, but do you think this is the best thing to do in Gatlinburg?
1: Oh, absolutely.
0: Well, I am very happy to be here. Hopefully, you can see the enjoyment on my face right now.
1: I see it.
0: As I'm looking right here.
1: And you've done it. You know, there's so many people that say this is their bucket, one of their bucket list items.
0: Yep.
1: So it's just so enjoyable to see people come and actually say, I did it.
0: Yep.
1: I passed the glass.
0: We passed the glass. You've probably passed it much more than
1: I
0: have.
1: But
0: we're there checking that one off my bucket list.
1: That's right.
0: After walking the entire sky bridge, I was eager to see more.
1: Another neat thing, Abby, is you can actually, from this bridge and anywhere on our park, you can see the three highest peaks of the Great Smoky Mountains National Park. So, you know, you've got Clingman's Dome looking due south.
0: Okay.
1: First, that's the highest point at 6642. And then you have the second highest called Mount Guyot over due west.
0: Way out in the distance there?
1: Way out in the distance right there. And then that great big one, because it's the closest one in, but that's Mount LeConte. And it's 6593. So three highest peaks in the Great Smoky Mountains right here before you.
0: Just another reason to come walk the sky bridge.
1: Just another reason to come see us. You know, we've got a new addition coming.
0: Okay.
1: And we'll go check out our new coming Sky Trail. How about that?
0: I would love to do that.
1: Let's do it.
0: Back over the bridge.
1: Yes, ma'am. Let's do it.
2: I'll take you out to the disco. Any day of the week goes, I'ma make you feel better. We'll stay out to whenever.
0: Thanks very much, sir.
1: Yes, ma'am. Abby, I'd like to introduce you to Callie Dietz.
0: Callie!
1: Our marketing manager, and I'm going to let her take you from here.
0: Okay, well, thank you so much, Randy. That was lovely, and I see a good view of the bridge now.
1: Another good view.
0: And Callie's going to tell us some more information, right? Yes. Okay.
1: Thank you.
0: Callie walked us to the site of a new attraction that wasn't open just yet. So we've got the Sky Bridge here, but what is this then?
3: So this is the Sky Trail.
0: Okay.
3: Yes, this will be opening in the near future, and they can walk all the way around instead of crossing the Sky Bridge.
0: Okay, and I think you mentioned before it's wheelchair accessible?
3: We're hoping to make it wheelchair accessible.
0: That's wonderful. Mm-hmm. And I'm looking over here in the distance. What's that over there going to be?
3: That's going to be an adventure tower. So we're going to have an adventure tower. Mm-hmm. Little rope bridges and zip lines, that kind of thing. And with every ticket, it's unlimited, so you can come back as many times as you like throughout the day. So we have multiple things to do.
0: Yeah. Well, that's really wonderful. I mean, I know I'm for sure going to come back. So when you guys are open, expect me here. Expect me there. Expect me here. Expect me over there and on the lift. And we'll all have a good time together again.
3: Yeah, we'll be happy to have you.
0: Fantastic. Yeah. Well, thank you guys so much for your time. This has truly been wonderful.
3: Thank you for visiting.
0: And as we made our way down, I got a true sense of what the Great Smokies mean to so many people in this amazing country. Somebody just got proposed to in the middle of the bridge. That just shows how magical this bridge is. Congratulations to them. Oh, love that. Our time here at Great Smoky Mountains National Park is sadly coming to a close, but it was the people, the nature, the ancient mountains, and the experiences that made this place truly special.
4: This is magical.
0: All right, here we are. Blondes are extremely smart, I just want to say.

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0: 270-1805 today.
1: Wow. On this edition of Parliament.
2: So Moab Cowboy said, "Don't dink around. I now know why." Nothing's gonna
1: bring me down. Moab is an adventurer's wonderland, and the Moab Cowboy proves to be the ultimate guide.
2: We are driving straight down. This is so awesome. I love this thing.
1: And one more peek at Arches National Park. There were huge sections of this arch that fell off, but still hanging on by a thread. Plus, we pack up for the next leg of our trip, RV style.
2: That wasn't me! That was the RV!
1: And danger is at every turn.
2: Time to go extra.
3: There goes a GoPro.
1: I learned that the hard way.
2: I won't make that mistake again.
1: This is Parked. Right, we're at Hell's Revenge, not only navigating the terrain, but also gaining knowledge about some of the remnants you can find here from millions of years ago. And with Kent Green, aka the Moab Cowboy, we hop behind the wheel of a four-wheel drive.
2: It feels like we're driving into the sky. Oh, so we're going down this.
4: This is called Snaggletooth.
2: This is what we're doing, huh? Okay. We are really doing this.
1: Navigating petrified sand dunes in a 4x4 is serious business.
2: We're experiencing some unexpected turbulence. I would love to know who thought, hey, let's go drive over the petrified sand dunes. I want to meet that person. So Moab Cowboy said these things weren't built for speed, and at first I was like, what? Come on, I want to go fast. And going down this petrified sand dune, I now know why. We are driving straight down. He also said, don't dink around, which is something my dad always says, so I feel like I can't be dinking around because... Seriously, you've got to stay on the trail on this thing.
1: And stay on acres of public land around us. It was pretty unbelievable. Woo!
4: The Bureau of Land Management, we started designating trails, and that way we could keep people in certain areas without destroying the environment.
2: We're going sideways. All right. You guys see this view? This is the ultimate four-wheel driving. Oh, yes, we are going up this. Here we go. I'm so glad I'm driving this thing. I think we get to go back over Devil's Backbone, which was a blast.

0: like that, huh?
1: I like that. I was trying to think of words to describe it. I think invigorating, one of the best things I've ever done in my life.
0: Oh,
1: maybe.
0: That's awesome.
1: Thank you so much. Not only was that so fun, but I learned a lot from you, too.
0: Oh,
1: so
0: good, good.
1: Really appreciate it. Thank you so much.
0: Thank you.
1: All right. Another day of our road trip had come to a close as the Moab Cowboy drove off into the sunset. Luckily for us, our time at Arches National Park wasn't over just yet. We had one more day to see as much of the park as possible. Arches encompasses just over 76,000 acres, or 119 square miles, and attracts more than 1.5 million visitors every year. And according to the National Park Service, that number is growing. Some of the earliest visitors of this area were hunter-gatherers who traveled here about 10,000 years ago. They were able to survive because they found two forms of microcrystalline quartz, which they used to make tools. Then about 2,000 years ago, like some of the other places we visited in Utah, early agriculturalists known as ancestral Puebloans settled in the Four Corners region and lived in similar dwellings as the ones that can be found at Mesa Verde National Park, which we will get to at the end of this trip. And as you walk through this park, their history is actually preserved through their rock drawing. So something pretty cool to look out for. Among the more than 2,000 natural arches that lure so many visitors to the park is Landscape Arch. This is the longest arch in the park and something you truly need to see to believe.
2: Thank you to all the people who have told Abby she needs snake gaiters or snake boots because it's been a big fight in her house every time she goes hiking in the mountains.
1: I checked these babies out.
2: Because I don't think she thinks real snakes are real.
1: So we survived the 3-mile round trip hike to Delicate Arch, and now we're going to see Landscape Arch because it is a great feature here at Arches National Park. Let's talk about the size of Arches National Park. It spans over 76,000 acres. Now, to give that number context, a place like Canyonland, where we were just a few days before, is over 338,000 acres. So while we were able to see a lot of amazing sights in Canyonland, that park is so much more spread out. Here at Arches, we were able to move around the park more freely and quickly to pretty much conquer the entire area. So you're wandering through the Devil's Garden area, right? You're looking around, you see some fins, some other rock formations, but then you look up, and there it is, the longest natural arch in North America. This is Landscape Arch, which has a light opening of 306 feet. The narrowest part of the diameter is only 6 feet. Now, in the 1990s, there were huge sections of this arch that fell off, but here it is, still hanging on by a thread, which, of course, is part of its charm. But that just shows that at any moment, this iconic arch could change or break or fall down. So a few years from now, this park might even look completely different. The windows section offers visitors unbeatable views of the highest concentration of windows in the entire park. You can explore all of the windows, which have been shaped by natural forces for millions of years, and then make your way to Double Arch, which is the tallest arch in the park.

0: Double arch is a pair of natural arches sitting back to back. And not only is the southern span of the double arch the tallest in the park, but it's also the second longest in the park, spanning 144 feet across. An incredible final stop on our journey through such a unique park. Before we could fully commit to another park, we took some time to stretch our legs, unwind a little, and prepare for an action-packed day night. We woke up bright and early in Durango. When it comes to this town, a study by the Colorado Climate Center at Colorado State University revealed that Durango receives over 300 days of sunshine per year. And luckily for us, we hit one of those days. Today was absolutely gorgeous. We made our way to Durango Adventures for a six-line zipline course. I met up with Stefan Vandersteen, who would be our guide for the day, and he must have trusted me right away because the first thing he did was hand me an axe.
1: Yeah.
2: Oh, yes. Have you guys, throw some axes around and see if you can stick it.
1: Okay, I hope I can. This is heavy.
2: Yeah, let's give it a shot.
1: I love that. All right, let's do it.
2: Hey!
0: Axe throwing. By around 2006, the idea of throwing axes to targets started to really catch on in North America, more so in Canada, but now it seems like the United States has picked it up as a new fun sport. I mean, there are even leagues dedicated to this stuff. The goal? Kind of like darts, you try and hit the bullseye or at least get the closest you can to the bullseye.
1: Time to go axe throwing.
0: Minutes of the do's and don'ts, it was time to have a little fun, thanks to Durango Adventures.
1: Dad, any tips?
3: Throw it hard, throw it straight, hit that black bullseye.
1: Sounds easy enough.
3: There you go.
1: What the heck, Stefan?
0: Not gonna lie, it took me a few tries to get the hang of this.
1: Oh, I can retrieve it,
2: yep,
1: right?
2: You can go ahead and retrieve it.
0: I mean, how embarrassing. I was not about to leave here without hitting the target at least once.

0: a park with over 350 miles of hiking trails. It's 6 o'clock in the morning. Spectacular beauty and some of the most dazzling lakes our country has to offer. Nobody gave me a
1: warning. Oh my gosh, there is no way this is real.
0: It's finally time for Rocky Mountain National Park.
2: Oh, he's taking me for a walk. That's what's happening.
0: I'm offered the incredible opportunity to walk with wolves.
2: This is crazy.
0: And committed 100%.
2: Goodness. There are 50 on here?
3: There's 50 on there, Abby.
0: Then we head to Boulder, Colorado, where I race the chef at West End Tavern in a wing-eating contest that, let's just say...
3: Mind over matter.
0: Didn't sit quite right.
3: Well, I still see more on your plate.
0: And if the adrenaline wasn't enough this season...
2: I feel like I just ran a marathon.
0: I find myself strapped into the Terror Dactyl and taking in the amusement found at Cave of the Winds, right in the heart of Colorado. There's thrilling adventure at every turn.
2: Best view in the house.
4: This is Parked.

0: We made it to Colorado. And with that, Colorado Springs would be the first stop. Just 2 hours south of Rocky Mountain National Park, our producers found it fitting to start things off with a special interaction with an animal that has recently been reintroduced to the state. Today we are meeting up with Colorado Wolf Adventures because it is really hard to get up close and personal with wolves. But that is what we are going to do today. And look, we have wolves here. Hello, how's it going?
1: Hi, good.
0: I'm Abby.
1: I'm Judy.
0: Nice to meet you,
1: nice
0: Judy.
1: Nice to meet you, too.
0: So what is happening right now?
1: So we are taking you on one of our wolf walks. We teach people about just all about wolves, why they shouldn't be pets.
0: Yes.
1: This is not a dog.
0: And why we
1: need them in the wild.
0: Just to clarify, yeah. This is not a dog here. Well, I'm excited to learn. Should we get going?
1: Sure.
0: Okay.
1: Yep. So I'm going to let you hold Spirit here. This is Spirit.
0: Hi, Spirit.
1: He's 7 years old. He was rescued at 10 weeks old from a breeding situation in Iowa. So I want you to put your hand through, all the way through, and then grab on here. There you go. And he'll
0: all right. Let's have some fun, Spirit.
1: Walk.
0: Oh, he's taking me for a walk.
1: Yes, he
0: That's
1: is.
0: What's happening.

0: Spirit and I are on the same page here. We're both excited.
1: When wolves are in trouble or in danger of being put down, people on the rescue network let rescues know. And if they can take them in, they will.
0: So you're basically building a pack.
1: You are, yeah. And because wolves are such social creatures, they want to form that bond, and they will.
2: Colorado Wolf Adventures does an amazing job housing these wolves together. In this particular pack, they have Ghost, the alpha, or the leader, and, of course, Spirit, who I started off with today. Each wolf has their own personality and special traits, and being able to keep them together and have them interact with humans takes a special understanding of these often misunderstood predators.
0: Is Spirit hot right now?
1: He is, yes. So wolves feel 35 degrees warmer than we do.
0: 35 degrees?
2: In the mid-1900s, overhunting of large mammals in Colorado took away the gray wolf's staple diet, so wolves had to find a new food source: dogs, cats, and livestock. Because of that, wolves were eradicated from Colorado in 1943. But within the last year, the Colorado Parks and Wildlife Commission voted unanimously to reintroduce gray wolves back into the state. Under the plan, Colorado would release 10 to 15 wolves each winter over the next 3 to 5 years. This is an iconic spot on this hike, and one of Spirit's favorite places to take a rest. They call it Garden of the Gods, and it's also the perfect spot for a few photos.

0: As Spirit and I got more comfortable together, I wanted to see if we could communicate.
1: Oh!
2: Thank you, buddy!
1: Thank you!
3: Thank you!
4: Ghost, he's showing you up.
1: I can't believe he just did that.
0: This experience is remarkable. Just looking at these wolves, they have so many different features that allow them to traverse any kind of land and survive.
4: Wolves also have webbed feet. That actually acts as a snowshoe for them. Their bodies are just so attuned to the world they live in.
1: Yep. How fast can they run?
4: They can run up to 35 miles per hour.
0: I think I want to come back as a wolf.
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1: Right now.
2: While we gave Spirit a rest in the shade, I got to meet his brother, Ghost.
3: Hi, Ghost. This is the Alpha.
2: They're both high-content wolf dogs, which means they're a lot of Timberwolf and a little bit of Alaskan Malamute. And just like we did with Spirit, Ghost, like a true Alpha would, gave us a good howl.
4: So each wolf has a unique howl, just like we have a unique voice, so they know who's talking. If they're separated out in the wild, if they're hunting, whatever, they know who it is. But they'll howl, you know, if another pack is in the area, if humans are around, if they've found something to hunt.
3: I love learning about these animals because you see them in the wild, you see videos of them, but you never can really be this close.
4: Right.
2: Ghost was very gentle and kind, and so was Spirit, which I can attest to because of what happened next.
3: What if I give you a kiss
4: from this? Yay! He's in love.
3: Oh, wow.
4: That was awesome.
3: Thank you for the kiss, Spirit.
2: It was a little on the slobbery side, but I was grateful for the love. It was starting to get hot, and it was time to head back, so I got my buddy Ghost for the walk down the trail.
3: All right, well, Ghost decided just to take a little break, but he worked hard, so Ghost, thank you.
4: Yeah.
3: And Judy, thank you. You were so incredible, and I learned so much about these animals, and I can't wait to share with other people.
4: Oh, good. And go learn more. That's what we always tell everybody. You know, now that you've learned from us, go do your own research and learn more about what amazing creatures they are.
3: Absolutely. He's ready to go spread the word.
4: He's ready to go.
3: All right, see you guys later. Willing to learn. Wolf crossing.
5: No, I should
3: look, he looks both ways before crossing the street.
2: Nestled among the majestic Rocky Mountains in Colorado is a true natural wonder that gives its visitors a breathtaking escape.
3: Spanning the Continental Divide and capturing the essence of the rugged American West is a national park with timeless allure. It's one of the highest in the nation and encompasses soaring peaks, glistening alpine lakes, meadows, and over 300 miles of hiking trails. They call it the Land of Extremes, and we are here to discover it all. Welcome to Rocky Mountain National Park.
2: In 1915, President Woodrow Wilson signed the Rocky Mountain National Park Act, making it America's ninth national park. This natural sanctuary spans a staggering 415 square miles. Over 4.5 million visitors come to experience this captivating landscape every year.
3: We are driving on Trail Ridge Road, which is the highest continuously paved road in the entire United States. My knuckles are white because if you look out this way, I'm not going to take my eyes off the road, but it is just a sheer drop off. It's pretty freaky being this high.
2: Trail Ridge Road spans 48 miles and connects the east and west sides of the park. As it winds up the mountain and above the tree line, visitors experience thrilling Colorado views.
3: If you go back to the years between 1920 and 1932, that is when things get wild because there was the Old Fall River Road, and it was the only motor access throughout the national park, but it was full of hairpin turns, narrow lanes, steep inclines. So
1: We're pretty lucky to be able to do this today, but I mean, this still feels like kind of a dangerous drive, if you ask me.

0: I just wanted to pull over for a second to show you how high up we are. So when you look around, you get these panoramic views and just an elite insight to the natural beauty this park has to offer.
1: It's wild to think this area was first explored by people over 11,000 years ago. The Ute Native Americans lived here until the 1700s. The U.S. government acquired the land that is now the park with the Louisiana Purchase in 1803.
0: Trail Ridge Road led us up to this moment. This is one of the four distinct ecosystems in Rocky Mountain National Park. We are at an elevation of 11,796 feet, which brings us to the alpine tundra. Right now, we are above where trees grow, which means the animals up here are well adapted to the environment. It is very cold, I can tell you that much. It's 47 degrees right now, even though we are in the middle of summer. The average summer temperature is 55 degrees. So it is cold up here, and unlike the animals, we are not well adapted, so we're gonna move on.
1: This park is even more marvelous than I could have ever imagined.

0: Let's go.
1: With the time we have in this park, it was so hard to decide which hikes to do. Since the park's landscape was shaped by glacial activity during the last ice age, a lot of the lakes here were formed by glaciers. That, of course, lends to a beautiful view. Today, we are going with the Lake Hiiaha Trail because, one, it's been recommended to us countless times, and two, it's the most fun to say. So, follow me. My gosh, look at this. We're at our first lake. That's what's so great about this trail, because you get to see so many things along the way. And we have some lily pads in the water. The birds are chirping. It feels so enchanting. And the good news is we get to keep going and see more lakes, more trees, and more views. So can't beat that.

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2: The animal diversity here is astounding, with over 280 species of birds alone. The park is home to plenty of fish, amphibians, and mammals. Not only that, Rocky Mountain National Park has 141 confirmed species of butterflies. That's more than some states. That being said, you can understand why visitors rate wildlife watching as the park's number one activity. I mentioned Rocky Mountain National Park is one of the highest in the nation. There are 60 mountain peaks over 12,000 feet. That is impressive. And even though it hurts your lungs to climb up this mountain and to try to speak, it is well worth it because you get world-renowned views like this one. The Continental Divide winds across the Rocky Mountain Range, dividing rivers and streams that flow into the Pacific Ocean from those flowing into the Atlantic. The landscape here has been carved in such a way that you can experience a range of ecological zones. These views are exceptional. The idyllic meadows, soaring mountaintops, and winding creeks all in one trip. There is such a harmonious balance in nature. Just to see how it all works together is spectacular. For example, we just came across this waterfall. It winds through these trees that have been here for years and years. The sights, the smells, the sounds, and every little bit is different. So our experience here has been so far so good. The ranger at the beginning of this trail said there is a 900-year-old tree and we would know it when we saw it, and this has got to be it because that looks really old. And oh my gosh, there is no way this is real. That blue is so much richer than I thought it was going to be. Oh, best view in the house. Here we are, Lake Hiaha. Its name is derived from a Native American word that translates to Lake of Many Rocks. And looking around, you can see that that is obviously fitting. These rocks were actually carried here by glaciers. The color of this lake can vary throughout the year and under different light conditions. The time of day, weather, how much sediment there is, that can all influence how the water looks. That natural interaction between light, minerals, sediment, and geological processes can all create that stunning blue color. After a lot of deliberation and dares from other hikers, we had to get a little bit closer.
3: It's one thing looking at it, but we have to see how cold it is.
2: Oh my gosh, you guys! Oh my God! Who is wrong with you guys?
3: This is parked.
2: Whether you come here to hike among this tranquil environment, cliff jump into crystal clear water, hang out with some animals, or enjoy a scenic drive with magnificent views, Rocky Mountain National Park gives you endless opportunities for adventure and serenity. Tomorrow, we're headed to Boulder, Colorado to check out one of the hottest restaurants in town, West End Tavern. And of course, it wouldn't be parked without a friendly competition.
3: You know, sometimes there are roadblocks in your way, but this is just a metaphor for life. You can get past those roadblocks and succeed on the right path. And that is my wisdom for the day.
2: I can smell these from about 8 doors down.
4: Nice.
2: And they led me right here.
4: Perfect.
2: They smell delicious and they look delicious. They're huge. So you make all of these in-house?
4: We do.
2: Tell me the process.
4: Take the freshest, biggest wings we can find, confit them on a low temperature in oil, crisp them up at the end, toss them in some Frank's Red Hot, some butter, Worcestershire sauce, black pepper, and a little brown sugar.
5: That sounds delicious and like the key to success. So I want to try these.
4: Okay.
5: But you guys do something fun here.
4: Yeah.
5: We're about to do a competition.
4: The Winginator.
5: Right? The Winginator. Yeah. So I have to eat 50 in 30 minutes?
4: Correct.
5: I think I'm ready. You bring the wings, I'll bring the appetite.
4: You got it.
2: Okay, just to clarify something here. These were not little wings you get at Wingstop. These things were monsters and almost the size of my hand.
5: Oh my goodness. There are 50 on here?
6: There's 50 on there, Abby.
5: Holy moly. I have to finish all of these?
6: Yeah,
5: I get to finish.
6: Yeah, that's exactly right.
5: All right, Jeremy here is the general manager, and you're going to be judging us.
6: Yes.
5: What are the rules?
6: So the rules are you have to finish all the wings or all the chicken within 30 minutes.
5: Okay.
6: Okay? But you have to finish everything that's in your mouth as well.
5: So I can't hold the chicken in my mouth and then walk off?
6: No.
5: Bummer.
6: You also cannot leave the table.
5: There goes two of the techniques I had.
2: I was doing my best to sweet talk the judge so he'd maybe have a little sympathy for me.
6: And by the way, I can disqualify at any time.
2: Which clearly did not work.
5: I did a lot of research. I watched a lot of game film. And I didn't know if I should eat today, but I did end up eating breakfast and lunch because I needed to expand my stomach. So I think I'm ready to go.
6: All right, you're ready for the
5: challenge. Chef Ronnie has never done this before, I hear.
6: This is my first go.
5: I am so happy that I'm making you do.
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1: And just like that, it was game on.
2: 3, 2, 1, go.
3: I've been preparing my whole life for this. How are you swallowing it so fast?
2: All of it. All the meat. Looks like Chef Ronnie has a technique. 49 more to go.
3: Hey, Ronnie, I think they need you back in the kitchen. Try to get him to leave the table to get disqualified. They call me Abby Chestnut.
2: How are those buns looking? Buns looking okay?
3: They're looking pretty clean to
2: me. All right, they're pretty clean, pretty clean. Wow.
4: Oh, God.
3: Yeah.
2: There you go.
3: Talk about technique.
1: There's no denying that competitive eating is a workout. And I was quick to learn that the hard way.
3: I'm sweating more now than I do when I hike in the national parks. Let's go. Come on. How many I got?
2: I think you got 5 over there. Chef, I think you have about 6. You can do this, Abby.
3: Before I go on a date with someone, I need them to see these videos. So they know what they're getting into.
2: There you go. That's a good criteria.
3: I'm sweating. Are you sweating? I don't know if it's the meat sweats or...
2: You're going to have the meat sweats.
3: It's all in the head. You can do anything for 30 minutes.
2: Yep.
3: My mom told me never to speak with my mouth open, though.
1: I was starting to slow down, so it was time for a new strategy.
3: I'm looking for the smaller ones.
2: You're on your, what, 7th wing there?
4: How much meat is on those bones over there,
3: Judge?
2: Don't be looking.
3: It's me.
2: You don't need to work. Nothing to see.
3: We're just winging it out here.
2: Don't forget. Get the trophy.
3: Oh, you're right. Oh, now I have all the motivation. I'm doing it more for bragging rights. Holy cow, this is so much harder than it looks.
2: So you guys are about 8 minutes in. You have 22 more minutes to go.
4: It's not over yet.
2: Not over yet.
3: I need to pick up my pace.
2: Yep, you need to pick up your pace.
4: Yeah.
1: Chef Ronnie was a pro, but I also don't like to lose.
2: Taking a breather.
3: Trying to go fast so that it doesn't settle in my stomach, you know? I think I'm starting to hallucinate. Never been so close to crying before.
1: So, until this moment, I thought the meat sweats were a myth. But I can assure you, they are not. I was about to be humiliated by Chef Ronnie, so I tried my best to rally in the 11th hour.
2: Looks like Abby's regrouping. Her tempo's picking back up. Uh-oh.
3: Nope.
4: I'm right there.
3: Come on.
2: There you go. You're getting the rhythm. Nope. Tapping out. You're out. Disqualified.
3: I'm so sorry.
1: I just couldn't last any longer and unfortunately had to wave the white flag.
3: I feel like I'm going to pass out.
2: Oh, yeah.
3: All right. Yeah,
2: don't forget you're in altitude.
3: I'm embarrassed to say I have to tap out right now. Good work. I'm impressed.
2: Should we see what
3: the count is?
1: The final count? I ate 17 wings to Ronnie's 23. I accepted defeat, although a waitress did pull me aside on my way out and told me I was able to eat more wings than a couple of Colorado University football players did earlier that week. And I'm still trying to figure out if that's a good or bad thing.
3: I ate 17!
2: Yes.
3: Thank you guys very much for having us. And the wings were delicious, by the way.
4: Thank you.
3: I didn't want to eat them fast because they were so good. That's, yeah. Let's go with that.
5: We'll give you the all go. Okay. We got to wait on him anyway.
6: Yeah. Mark that.
3: Yeah. Do you have to warm up with the chicken dance?
1: The next day, I woke up with a fiery sensation in my mouth. Just a little reminder of the intense wing-eating frenzy I indulged in the day prior. But little did I know that that burning sensation was just a taste of the exhilaration I would encounter on this next activity.
3: Our next adventure brings us to Cave of the Winds, where I am about to get a little bit of an adrenaline rush, but I will let Trip here explain more. Hi, Trip.
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0: 7,000 feet above sea level. You're about to

0: Ride the one-of-a-kind pterodactyl.
1: What is the pterodactyl?
0: The pterodactyl is a giant canyon swing. We'll drop you down into the canyon, 250 feet at 100 miles an hour, pulling 2.5 Gs, 400 feet away in less than 4 seconds.
1: Less than 4 seconds?
0: The chair does fly faster than vomit.
1: Oh, good. Thank goodness I didn't need anything today.
0: Well, just look away from me when we do it.
1: All right? Are you going to ride it with me?
0: I hope so.
1: Oh, thank goodness.
0: Somebody's got to hold my hand.
1: All right. Well, it sounds like it's time.
0: It is.
1: Let's do it.
0: Go.
1: Okay.
2: The Parks team was about to experience thrill like never before.
1: This just became real. This is a lot higher than I thought. Who signed me up for this? You're telling me I'm gonna sit on this thing and I'm gonna just drop into the canyon 100 miles an hour?
0: Yes, you will.
1: Do people throw up on this?
0: Sometimes. Sometimes they do. They pass out more often than they throw
1: up. They pass out?
0: They pass out, yes.
1: Okay. All right. Well, let's see if it makes me pass out, shall we?
0: Have a seat.
1: Are these cables strong enough?
0: This cable is rated at 16 tons. It can swing your house.
1: Okay, but if I'm in the house?
0: And if you're in the house, well, that's your call.
1: Because we're in the house now. Woo. You guys make sure those things are buckled, huh?
3: Whoa.
0: It's not real.
1: Ah! I don't like this. Take me off. Get me off of this thing.
0: Okay, Ross, I think she's done.
4: Ah! I'm not going to make you do anything you don't want to do.
1: Yes, you are.
4: I'm going to bop the chair forward, though.
1: I'm so scared. Oh, my gosh.
0: She's a little noisy.
4: Photo, we are ready for it.
1: This is so hard.
5: Welcome to Williams Canyon. Hold on tight or let go.
0: What happens?
1: Okay. Oh my god. Oh my god.
0: Ever seen a Roadrunner cartoon?
3: 2, 1, go! We're gonna do it how we wanna. We're gonna do it how we like it. We're gonna do it how we wanna.
1: We're gonna do it how we like it. Let's do your best view in the house.
0: Right. Isn't that a beautiful view?
1: Oh my god. Ooh, I now see why people pass out. Oh, look at that view. Oh, my wish.
0: Here's how the cave was discovered. They crawled up through there.
1: This part is lovely. Once I catch my breath, I feel like I just ran a marathon.
0: Well, 7,000 feet, we got a lot less oxygen up here. So, yeah, it's not uncommon that people pass out. No, we're doing okay. You've just been dactyled.
1: I've been dactyled. Oh, my gosh.
2: Not going to lie, that was a little terrifying. So, obviously, we had to try it again.
3: 3, 2, 1, go!
1: Yes, I tried to let go that time. Oh, I just, sorry. I sprayed you.
0: I feel like we're close now. We bonded.
1: Beauty, the grace,
0: the majesty. You know, Pikes Peak, which is right over here, inspired Kathryn Lee Bates to write the poem America the Beautiful from the view atop Pikes Peak, more than a mile higher than we are here, 2 miles above sea level.
1: Well, I can see why she was inspired.
0: Whew. So now, how does this compare with other crazy adventures you've
1: this
0: had,
1: was actually really crazy. I've done a lot of crazy things, and this was up there. Because you're falling into a canyon, you're going 100 miles per hour, you're free falling for a few seconds, and then you're just swinging, and you're twisting, and you're looking every which way. So thank you for taking me on that.
2: The pterodactyl was the last stop on our adventure at Rocky Mountain National Park. Our journey here really did unfold like a fairy tale. Rocky Mountain National Park really spoke to nature's untamed beauty.
1: Not only did we get views like this, but we also dropped 100 miles an hour into a canyon, walked wolves through the Garden of the Gods, and ate a lot of wings. Thank you so much for coming along on this journey with me. We'll see you next time on Parked.

0: Don't stop believing. Okay. That little off tune.
1: All right.
0: Sometimes when I'm bored, I try to learn different bird calls. So I have the quack, and then I have. You think any of them heard me? The Continental Divide runs north to south throughout the park, which means you get a lot of rocks that you can trip on. Does my mic sound okay? Hello, hello, hello, hello, hello, hello, hello. Untamed beauty. Yeah. Okay.
2: Hallucinating? Twitching?
0: I was trying to think of a dactyl pun, but I will dactyly be doing that again. I will definitely
3: This is why I only work with professionals.
0: Oh my gosh, you guys. Oh my god. What is wrong with you guys?
4: Hiya hot, it was hiya cold.

0: when your cat is acting weirder, or your dog is being louder, your turtle moves slower.
1: Hello, Ted.
0: Your cat seems thirstier.
2: Whoa, slow down, buddy.
0: Or your puppy is acting clumsier. Day or night, if you don't know what's wrong, know where to go.
1: Veg ER for pets. This is Kate.
0: Veg. The better, kinder ER for pets.

0: This is the sound of Claire cooking dinner at home. And that's the sound of a fraud alert from Wells Fargo flagging a charge for a pricey restaurant in Paris. Considering Claire isn't in Paris right now, that seemed odd to the bank and to Claire. Two taps later, Claire says nope to the charge and Wells Fargo is on the case. However you make money work, Wells Fargo can work with that.
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0: 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We get to experience the beauty and intrigue of Everglades National Park.
1: What's going on in my arm?
2: I would just like to say this is my biggest fear.
0: Plus, a behind-the-scenes look at some of the never-before-seen islands deeply hidden in the heart of the Everglades. We stepped foot on the sacred land to give you an inside look at the preserved Miccosukee treasure. From inside the Everglades to flying above it. An unforgettable flight with a fascinating view.
3: How long does it take them to get out here?
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0: We're in the Everglades, and this is Parked.

Welcome to Parked. Today we are at Everglades National Park, which was established in 1947 and remains home to one of the largest wetlands in the world, harboring 9 distinct habitats.

These habitats protect 13 endangered species like the manatee, the American crocodile, and the Florida panther, as well as 10 other threatened species all living within the park. Plus, over 300 bird species, including egrets and other types of herons, also inhabit this extraordinary land. The sheer size of the Everglades is unparalleled, stretching across 1.5 million acres of subtropical wilderness in southeast Florida, making it the third largest national park in the lower 48 states. Known for its expansive landscape and vibrant ecosystems, the park has the largest continuous stand of sawgrass prairie in North America and the largest mangrove ecosystem in the Western Hemisphere. To put it simply, the Everglades is massive.

also something to note here. You may notice just how green and luscious the Everglades foliage is across its stretch. That's because of the rainfall. So if you thought Seattle got a lot of rain, Everglades gets about 60 inches of rain per year, which is more than twice the amount of Seattle. Luckily for us, today was absolutely gorgeous, so we were able to venture deep into the heart of the Everglades. To cover as much ground as possible, we started our day bright and early. The first stop was an Everglades Indian reservation for a one-of-a-kind airboat tour led by Florida native Humberto Torres. Little did we know, he had a little surprise for us.

0: never thought the time would pass. We want people to also come here and see, you know, the beauty of the landscape and understand a little bit about the natives.
1: What am I looking at behind us?
0: This is where the natives used to hide from the government years ago. And now it's being utilized as a symbol of what they did and how, you know, they did it here in the Everglades. So when we come here in the Everglades, we appreciate how these people actually lived.
1: The Everglades is expansive. So when you're talking about natives, how did they find their way through the paths here?
0: Well, it comes, you know, everything comes through understanding the landscape, you know, understanding the surrounding, where they live in. And most of these people, you know, for them to be able to travel this area, they needed to be accustomed to the area.
2: This is where I was able to witness the size of the Everglades firsthand. As I peered over the side of the boat, its sheer vastness was overwhelming in every direction. It's really hard to imagine how the natives navigated their way around here, but Umberto and our Captain John knew every single twist and turn, even the best places to spot alligators of all sizes in the water.
3: If you happen to be walking through here and you get attacked, it's going to be four protecting her babies.
1: Angie, are you ready?
4: Yes, born ready. Abby, are you ready?
1: I'm so ready. Where are we?
4: We are in Everglades National Park.
1: That was beautiful.
4: Thank you.
1: You're welcome.
2: This led to our next adventure, an exclusive look inside of a preserved native campground with chicky huts hidden in the trees just offshore.

0: The openings at the top of the chickies, what were you telling me about those?
1: Okay, if you notice the difference between this chicky and that chicky, all right, this is a living quarters. Basically, people live inside those chickies. This is the kitchen, all right? Okay. So basically, if you notice, the holes on the side is they didn't want people to see them, and the smoke will go on both sides and will go up and will look like a huge cloud.
0: Right.

0: Although these chickies are no longer home to the natives, there was someone else I got to meet, the biggest grasshopper I have ever seen, crawling up my hand.
1: Oh, there's a big grasshopper.
2: Here I am, but it is poison if you eat it.
0: Are you rolling if I eat it? If
2: you're not going to eat it, so you're fine. Just grab it.
0: It's going to my arm.
1: I would just like to say this is my biggest fear. Bugs.
2: He loves a banana.
3: Females are bigger than males. So by the end of the season, the females would eat all the males.
2: Did you hear that?
0: The females eat all the males? Yeah.
2: Yeah, ladies.
0: My new friend wasn't the only inhabitant we came across. The small island in the heart of the Everglades was also stocked with sugarcane, monk fruit, and banana trees.
4: You see sugarcane, you see banana, and what do you see there? The chuka root right here, right?
0: It was paradise, but there was still more of this stunning wetland we needed to see. This national park features the largest contiguous stand of protected mangroves in the Western Hemisphere. If you don't know what a mangrove is, it's a cluster of trees all with impenetrable root systems and the ability to survive in salty environments. They're extremely, extremely important because they help clean the water, shelter marine organisms, provide homes for the birds, and act as the first line of erosion defense against winds and waves.

0: great journey with Captain John, it was now time to see the Everglades in all of its glory from above. But first, we treated ourselves to a true local delicacy.
1: So since we're in Everglades, we stopped at a gas station to get alligator nuggets because we saw this lovely sign. Is it a good idea? Is it a bad idea? I don't know, but we're going to try. Do I do it all in one bite?
2: That's really good.
0: After a quick pit stop and a few bites of some questionable meat, it was time to take in the beauty of the Everglades from up in the sky. We are here at Wings Aero Tours, where Chuck is about to take us up on this Cessna 206. I asked if there was a name for this beautiful chariot, and he said no, so I want to say maybe Abigail. Abby will work, that's fine. But he is going to take us up to get an aerial view of Everglades National Park to see everything that it has to offer. So let's get to flying.

0: I can't promise, but I have seen dolphins jumping, stingrays, manatees, and sharks. Gotta look for them.
1: Pretty cool.
2: Once we were cruising a few thousand feet up, Chuck wasted no time telling me everything I needed to know about the park down below.
0: Now, most people wrong misconception about the park. They call the Everglades swamps. In a swamp, probably never will be. This is a marshland or a slough. This water is not stagnant. It's on the floor.

0: look off to your right, you can see the natural flow coming right at you. Widest river in the world. Very unique area, no other place like it in the world. The reason you don't see the water is we got tall grass in both directions, 25 miles in this direction, 25 miles in that direction. Tall grass can get from 1 inch all the way up to 8.5 foot in height. And the water can be anywhere from 1 inch all the way up to about 3 or 4 feet back.
1: Nearly 8 million Floridians rely on this constant moving river for their water supply every day. The view of it from above was breathtaking, giving me a whole new perspective on the park.
0: Another cheeky platform up here by the island.
2: How long does it take them to get out here?
0: By boat? Probably a half hour to an hour.

0: inspect the area, better understand the park.
1: Beautiful landing.
2: There is ample leg room back here. A dream. Before I knew it, we had landed back into reality.
1: Hey!
2: Woo! In case we didn't get enough from the sky, we headed back up to Chuck's office for a quick debrief of everything we just saw.
3: When we were up there, I had mentioned the trees look like some are dead.
4: Some are dead and some are, of course, dormant because it is wintertime.
3: It's hard to believe you guys have a winter.
4: Yeah.
3: And there is a dry season.
4: There's a dry season or wet season.
3: And these little pockets that we saw here, are these all
4: these real small ones?
3: Yeah, are these all man-made or these nature-made?
4: All natural. Everything's natural out there. Like I say, if it's straight, it's usually man-made. Mm-hmm. If it's crooked, it's Mother Nature.
3: Okay.
4: We've been here 26 years, so yeah, we're still showing it.
3: And how long have you been flying?
4: About 45 years.
3: You can round up. You've earned it.
2: It was a day well spent immersed in the heart of the Everglades. From the airboat ride of a lifetime, to making new friends along the way, to soaring high above the park below, checking the Everglades off my list was truly an experience I will never forget.
3: Thank you so much for joining us. I hope you enjoyed Everglades National Park as much as I did. See you next time on Parked.

0: And welcome to Wine Nation Uncorked. I'm Ian Oliver, joined by Abby Hornacek, who just got back from Tennessee. And isn't it smooth as Tennessee whiskey?
1: I like that reference.
0: This is Wine Nation, apparently, as well?
1: Yeah, it is as smooth as Tennessee whiskey because...

0: And welcome to Wine Nation Uncorked. I'm Ian Oliver, joined by Abby Hornacek, who just got back from Tennessee. And isn't it smooth as Tennessee whiskey?
1: I like that reference.
0: This is Wine Nation, apparently, as well?
1: Yeah, it is as smooth as Tennessee whiskey because a lot of times they will age the wine in whiskey barrels. So I think it's a great idea. Chris Stapleton himself might have suggested that.
0: So I've done it the other way. I'm a little bit of a wine simpleton, but I've had the bourbon that's aged or whiskey aged in wine barrels. This is the inverse of that.
1: This is the inverse. So you do get that kind of oaky taste, and it's something that is so uniquely Tennessee. If you meet anyone from Tennessee, they're proud of their whiskey. They're proud of where they're from. And when you taste each bottle, it's so uniquely them. And that's part of what I love about wine is you might not know, you say you're a simpleton. You might not know all of the notes, nor do I. You don't have to describe the notes. A lot of people can't say this is oaky or this is dry, but you go to a memory that you have. And for me, it was like frolicking through a field or hanging my clothes up to dry on the clothesline. And once I started thinking about wine in that way,
0: Hornacek, who just got back from Tennessee, and isn't it smooth as Tennessee whiskey?
1: I like that reference.
0: This is Wine Nation, apparently, as well?
1: Yeah, it is as smooth as Tennessee whiskey because a lot of times they will age the wine in whiskey barrels. So I think it's a great idea. Chris Stapleton himself might have suggested that.
0: So I've done it the other way. I'm a little bit of a wine simpleton, but I've had the bourbon that's aged or whiskey aged in wine barrels. This is the inverse of that.
1: This is the inverse. So you do get that kind of oaky taste, and it's something that is so uniquely Tennessee. If you meet anyone from Tennessee, they're proud of their whiskey. They're proud of where they're from. And when you taste each bottle, it's so uniquely them. And that's part of what I love about wine is you might not know, you say you're a simpleton. You might not know all of the notes, nor do I. You don't have to describe the notes. A lot of people can't say this is oaky or this is dry, but you go to a memory that you have. And for me, it was like frolicking through a field or hanging my clothes up to dry on the clothesline. And once I started thinking about wine in that way, I was like, yeah, I'm much more inclined to describe it this way. It's fun.
0: Yeah, it's less of an academic experience and more just an experience.
1: Yeah, I would not pass the test.
0: Well, Abby, you're like half a semester short of being a sommelier at this point, right?
1: That's very generous. I didn't realize that when you're blending, you're doing it so scientifically. You're saying 7% of this, little 9% of this, however much you want. And it does round out the taste so differently. So I had a lot of fun with the little dropper thing. I felt like I was in science class mixing it all up.
0: Did you have goggles?
1: Yeah, I should have. Safety first. You do know the feeling it gives you when you taste the wine.
0: Yeah. And in this case, it's delicious. So why don't we take a look?

0: From coast to coast, American-made wine captures the spirit of people who love this land.
1: It's original. It's wholly original to us, wholly original to this place.
0: And in the rolling hills of Tennessee, just a short drive from Nashville, a new wine label has been created.
2: Check this out.
3: Whoa.
0: Rooted in Southern practice.
4: I'm just picturing a bluegrass band out here playing, people drinking wine.
0: Here's where American soil meets American soul.
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0: This is Wine Nation.
6: 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We're here to uncork the story behind Antiquity, a wine that captures the spirit of this place and the people who poured their passion into it. One of those people is the president of Arrington Vineyards, Kip Summers, and he's going to show me around. Let's go.

0: Hey.
1: What's going on?
0: Welcome to Arrington Vineyards.
1: Thank you so much, and thanks for the ride.
0: Oh, you're welcome. Let's drive around and check it out.
1: All right. Arrington Vineyards stretches over 95 stunning acres, with 16 acres dedicated to lush, thriving vines. This multi-award-winning estate is co-owned by country music icon Kix Brooks. Kip, this is stunning.
0: Thank you.
1: All of the buildings that we passed and going through the woods and now getting to the vineyard.
0: Right.
1: Wow.
0: Yeah. This is the clubhouse, and we're going to get off here and walk over to some of our vines that we use for the Antigone wine.
1: I just first want to know more about how this all came to be. Obviously, Kix Brooks is a huge part of this.
0: Yeah.
1: How did you guys meet?
0: So we met actually through a mutual friend at church. So it's like most good stories in the South. I guess they start at church. We had already purchased an old hog farm out here and we're converting it to vineyards. The cattle farm next to the hog farm we owned was up for sale. And so I approached Kix about the idea of, you know, buying the cattle farm and, you know, maybe expanding vineyards. And when he came out and saw what we were doing, I think he was pretty excited and couldn't believe that, you know, we had an active vineyard going out here. And so, yeah, he was into it. And so from there, it just sort of took off organically. The natural beauty is very much was here when we got here, these old trees, the barn and everything. But, I mean, everything that's here, we had to put in, all the infrastructure.
1: Through the vines here and we're stepping on this ground, what makes this spot a good place in terms of soil and climate?
0: We've got a lot of limestone. In fact, there's limestone all under the soil. And so that's the bedrock that the vines are planted in. Also, like some heavy clay loam on top. It's very specific to this area. It's pretty hot and humid. It's very continental. It's cold in the winter, but very warm and humid in the summer. And so the grapes that we've got planted here really thrive in those exact conditions.
1: What is the process like of getting the grapes and then making the Antigone wine? Why these grapes?
0: These grapes specifically do extremely well in this climate. They are very resistant to all the heat and humidity, survive the winters just great, and it really is one of the best red grapes for this entire state. We had the wild idea of, you know, what if we did some finishing in some Tennessee whiskey barrels to this red wine just to give it like an extra kick at the end. And so we tried it. We tried a few barrels and it worked really well, tasted really interesting, tasted really good. And we sold a few bottles and everyone was really excited about it. So we made a little bit more each year. So then when we were thinking about, you know, if we did a wine for the Fox News wine shop, what would that look like? What would it be, like a special, you know, reserve blend just for them? We're immediately thinking this, because it's original, it's wholly original to us, wholly original to this place, wholly original to Tennessee. And so we thought, yeah, this would be a great thing to use these grapes in those barrels just for this wine.
1: Well, they look delicious, so yeah. I'm glad that you chose these ones in particular. You were saying that you're about a month away from harvest.
0: We are.
1: How do you know that?
0: Experience.
1: Do you look at the grape and say, oh, wow, that's looking robust?
0: No, actually, so our vineyard manager goes through the vines and he takes samples of all the berries, and then we take it back to our wine lab, and our vineyard manager and our winemaker, they run all the numbers on the grapes. So we're looking for a certain amount of sugar content, or we're looking for the pH content and the acid content of the grape.
1: So you scientifically test it?
0: Oh yeah.
1: I know you have all the fancy scientific equipment, but do you need a taste tester to maybe try one of the grapes and tell you if it's ready for harvest?
0: Is that you asking if you can taste the grapes?
1: Maybe.
0: Sure.
1: They look delicious.
0: We always need a few taste testers here.
1: This is what I'm talking about. Yeah. All right. Right off the vine. You have
0: right
1: to have one too. Mmm.
2: A little tart.
1: I think it's ready. I love that you can just sit and eat grapes all day.
0: Mm.
1: You have any openings?
0: We do, actually, yeah. Would you like to help on the bottling line later today?
1: I would love to.
0: I think first what we ought to do is get back on the golf cart, go back over to the winery, and go to the barrel room, and introduce you to my business partner, John Russell, and he can tell you a lot more about what we do here.
1: Okay, you lead the way.
0: All right, let's go.
2: All right, we've only scratched the surface now. Let's get to the serious stuff, Abby. We learn how the Tennessee whiskey barrels help the end product of the wine.
1: Yes, but there's so much more that needs to go into it. That's what I think. Okay, you got to get the wine in the barrels. You got to get the taste perfect. But when you're shopping, you have to look for the actual bottle, right? I don't know about you because I don't know a lot. I'm like, I look for the bottle. So they let me be a part of the bottling process, which was so interesting. And the people who work there, they're like whipping the bottles off and putting them on. It's athletic. You're an athlete. I think we should get you there.
2: That's awfully generous of you, Abby. When we come back, we'll go from barrel to bottle. Stay with us. There's much more Wine Nation Uncorked after the break.
1: 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Every bottle tells a story of dedication, craftsmanship, and pride.
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5: Whoa, slow down, buddy.
3: Or your puppy is acting clumsy-er. 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
3: Veg. The better, kinder ER for pets.

0: This is the sound of Claire cooking dinner at home. And that's the sound of a fraud alert from Wells Fargo flagging a charge for a pricey restaurant in Paris. Considering Claire isn't in Paris right now, that seemed odd to the bank and to Claire. Two taps later, Claire says nope to the charge and Wells Fargo is on the case. However you make money work, Wells Fargo can work with that.
1: Wells Fargo Bank, N.A., member FDIC.

0: else do you guys have on the property?
1: We do food trucks on Fridays that come out here, and it's a way for people to try different foods with our wines. We've got live jazz and bluegrass playing out here at the same time because we've got so much property. When we started the winery, it wasn't just so that we could open up like a wine shop on a hill somewhere. We actually wanted people to come out and enjoy the vines, be in the vineyard, enjoy the rural views and the rural life out here.
0: Look at this.
1: Yeah, welcome to the Barrel House.
0: Thank you. It's nice and chilly in here.
1: Yeah, so we keep it about 60 degrees in here year-round, 58, 60, something like that. We also keep it humidified.
0: Okay. Yeah. I have questions about that, but I have a feeling John here knows how to answer.
1: Yeah, so this
2: we'll do our best.
0: How are you doing, John?
3: Nice to meet Gabby.
0: Nice to meet you.
1: I'm going to go over to the tasting room. See you guys for a tasting later.
0: Sounds good.
1: Okay.
0: We'll see you then.
3: All right.
2: See you, Kip.
0: Thank you. Well, Kip is great. He showed me all around, but he said you were the guy to ask about the barrels. John, when people come to Tennessee, the first beverage they think of might not be wine. Maybe it's whiskey.
4: Yeah.
0: So what is the history of winemaking in this region?
3: Wine was pretty much shut down during Prohibition, 1920s. It was shut down entirely, and Tennessee had production, pretty good, decent production back then. Everybody knows of whiskey in the back hills, you know, during Prohibition. But then winemaking started coming back, so it's grown quite a bit in the last 10, 12 years.
0: Something special you guys do is you age the wine in these whiskey barrels. How do you continue to monitor the wine inside of the barrel?
3: Before we even start using a barrel, we will ream the inside of the barrel out to get a little fresher and bring the wood out and bring the vanilla flavoring out. But we also want that whiskey flavor still in that barrel. Well, we monitor it by a process called seething, and you take it out and they taste it. And they do that about monthly.
0: And how much of that whiskey transfers into the wine? How much can you taste it? Or is it just notes of whiskey?
3: It's notes of it. You can taste it. It'll be a little smokier than a regular fine table wine. And it's been very popular.
0: Is there any way you can show me what thiefing looks like? Do you just put something in the side? What is that?
3: My winemaker, Chase, is over here, and I think he's got the ability to show you that.
0: Chase!
5: Hey!
0: How you doing?
5: How you doing? Nice to see you, Abby.
0: I hear you're the thief.
5: Yeah, I am. Would you like to taste some antiquity?
0: Yes!
5: All right. So, yeah, so we have a whiskey barrel here. This wine was put in here about 18 months ago. We get these barrels from a local distillery here, fresh. They empty them. They smell really good. I'll get you a sample here. So the goal for this
0: Shamerson... Oh, that's so cool. It's like a giant straw.
5: You're very right. All right, check this out.
0: Whoa.
5: Yeah, so we're sampling the wine. We do this once a month to check the quality, make sure we're on track.
0: Okay.
5: With the aging process. And we'll typically know when we're about ready to bottle this just by off flavor
0: well,
5: for us.
0: I think you need... Can I get you some?
5: Sure, yeah.
0: How do I use the thiefer?
5: Yeah, just grab the thief there.
0: The thief?
5: Yep, pull it on out.
0: I don't push a button.
5: Yeah, put your thumb there on the end.
0: Okay.
5: And then you'll kind of give it a little turn. There you go.
0: Yep.
5: There you go.
0: Yep.
5: All right.
0: I'm going to spill nothing.
5: Beautiful. Look at that color.
0: Okay, great color. And
5: all
0: then
5: right.
0: I just put it right back in.
5: And so you'll want to give it a swirl.
0: Okay. Yeah, make sure I look refined when I do this.
5: Give it a little sniff.
0: Yep.
5: And then a little taste.
0: Ooh. Yeah.
5: Nice.
0: That tastes ready to drink to me.
5: Yeah, it's almost ready. So we're about 15 months into the aging process, so I would suspect another 3 months.
0: What does that 3 months do?
5: It really just really mellows the wine out a little bit more. What these barrels do is they let very small amounts of oxygen in to the wine to soften it over a long period of time. We intentionally want a little bit of that whiskey lactone kind of in the back of the wine, more in your aromas than flavor. We remove all the char from the whiskey barrel.
0: How?
5: And so we have a barrel blaster that you put into it, and it blasts all the charcoal out.
0: You guys have such fun terminology. barrel blaster.
5: Well, you got to make it sound fun, right?
0: Yeah.
5: So we get it to where that char is out of the barrel and not neutralizing our flavors and aromas.
0: Okay.
5: And then that kind of helps with the aging process, getting them a little bit more natural flavor from like vanilla from toasting the barrel. We have some antiquity that's been aging already that's ready to bottle today. And so we're going to need your help.
0: I would love to help. Do I bring this with me?
5: Why not?
0: Take it for the road.
5: All right.
0: Okay.
2: We're doing real science here. But as I watch this, I couldn't believe how precise that is. But I guess that's the art of it.
0: That is the art. And I guess they taste hundreds of glasses. I mean, again, tough job. Mm. But it's so interesting to me. And when I tasted mine, I was like, I'm going for America. So maybe like a hint of bald eagle. I don't know. That's what I was going for.
2: That's
0: so
2: the
0: if you
2: Hornacek
0: taste it,
2: blend right there.
0: Abbey America, it both starts with an A.
2: Yeah. One part Great Lakes, two parts bald eagle.
0: That's better.
2: Stay with us. There's much more Wine Nation Uncorked after the break.
4: Weather is part of the American story. Under stormy skies, down snowbanks, even at Little League. From the first heat wave to the first frost, Fox Weather is there for you when the storm breaks.
6: Just wreaking havoc here.
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0: water.
1: Yeah, so this is our tank room. So all of our fermentation happens in here. Blending, filtrations, the final bottlings will be pumped out of this room to the bottling line. We're going to need your help to put some cork in the machine.
0: You're going to trust me to help bottle?
1: Yes, we are. Right this way.
0: Ooh.
1: So we're going to go right around.
0: Okay.
1: Back of the machine.
0: This. Oh, it's got the labels. Yes.
1: Yeah, so this cork is all from Portugal. So it's going to be put in this machine here and then apply to the bottle.
0: All right. Portugal corks going in.
1: There you go. There you go.
0: Fired.
1: Perfect.
0: Woo! We did it. Kind of. I'm so sorry I spilled so many.
1: That's all right. Yeah.
0: Yes. Yeah. That was a good high five. She's a beaut. Oh, they're coming fast, though. All right. It's like a fun game. Antiquity. That's a good-looking label, though. You see that?
1: And so, so this is our the final product of the antiquity that you tasted in the barrel.
0: This is the final product.
1: It is.
0: Is this the first time human hands have touched this?
1: Your hands.
0: I love it.
1: Yeah.
0: You're going to ship this box right to my house?
1: If you want it.
0: All right, let's do it.
1: All right.
0: Cool, so now that we have some in a box, I would like to taste it if possible.
1: Yeah, well, we can go to the tasting room and try it out.
0: Sounds good.
1: Yeah. Here's our tasting room here.
0: I like it in here. Good vibes. Hello, nice to see you guys again.
2: Hey, welcome back.
0: It's so beautiful, your guys' tasting room, but then out here, people are sitting on the deck with this gorgeous view.
2: Right.
0: What else do you guys have going on?
2: We do takeaway tastings at our retail shop next door. This is more like our private kind of reserve tasting room. Then we also have these picnic flight tastings. We do like a sample of four tastings, and then people can come out and enjoy those.
0: This day has been so great, and I would love to taste this wine.
2: Try it.
0: This is the special one that you guys are just making for the Fox News American Wine Club Reserve.
2: That's correct.
0: So I swirl it.
2: Yeah, give it a swirl.
0: Oh, wow.
2: Yeah.
0: Oh, that's good.
1: It's a little more complex than what was in the barrel.
0: It is. Okay, so this does taste different.
1: Yeah.
0: I'm getting a little hint of whiskey.
2: A little note in the back.
1: What we taste out of the barrel is Chamberson, grown here on the property. And then that's 80% of this blend, and then we put in a little bit of Enchantment and Noray as well, which kind of adds that deeper color and that complexity to it.
0: And all of the grapes are grown here on property
2: right. That
0: are used in this wine?
2: Yep.
0: That's special because sometimes, you know, you buy from different areas, but this is a true Tennessee wine.
2: True Tennessee wine, yeah. Especially when people come out, they see the vineyards and they enjoy the place. And we do buy a lot of grapes because we make a lot of different wines. Mm-hmm. But people come out and say, do you have a wine that's just here from this vineyard? We have several that are just from this vineyard. But this is one of them, and this is special to the club.

0: What kind of wine would this be?
1: Well, we like to joke that it's an easy to enjoy wine.
0: Dry red, easy to drink, and fun.
2: Fun. And surprisingly good. For Tennessee, people don't realize how good our wine can be.
1: And that's something that we've been proving over the last 17 years that we've been open is our consistency and the quality of the wine that we make. And I think, you know, it's a pleasant surprise when you find a little hidden gem somewhere. That's what we enjoy doing.
0: Well, tasting this wine, I can truly understand why you guys are pioneers, because it is delicious. And anyone who buys it should probably buy more than one bottle.
1: Oh, yeah.
0: Because
1: oh,
0: I think I could drink just one bottle on my own.
2: Or they'll be back.
1: Oh, yeah. Yeah, exactly.
0: Well, guys, thank you so much for showing me around and giving me some of the best wine I have ever tasted.
1: Thank you for coming out.
0: Cheers to you.
2: Coming out.
1: Cheers.
0: And this wine is exclusive, so if you want to get in on the fun, be sure to join the Fox News American Wine Club Reserve.
3: All right, Abby, I wouldn't have guessed it, but it does look like the folks down there in the volunteer state do wine as well as they do whiskey.
4: From barrel to bottle and simpleton to enthusiast.
3: The winemaking is a labor of love, and you can taste that in it.
4: And when you drink the wine, it just maximizes that experience because you're like, we're gathering together and we now share this similar thread. And they're so kind. You know, every time you meet someone who is putting the work into the bottle, it gives you an extra appreciation for what's in the glass. And this episode airs a music aspect. And one thing that I do want to mention that I loved about this place, they have this giant red barn. And I consider myself a novice banjo player.
3: Oh.
4: I bought a banjo with my first paycheck ever. And they have a shirt that has the barn and a banjo on it. And so they were like, here, this is for you. And I'm like, this is Tennessee. They got the wine and they got the kindness.
3: Did you by chance bring

0: So I don't know a ton about wine, but I did go to the Finger Lakes and I did drink a lot of wine.
1: And you liked it?
0: I thought it was delicious. We did you get in the van, you visit all those wineries.
1: Yeah, you did one of those.
0: The scenery is gorgeous. I knew that. But what I learned about was they have a signature grape. And
1: they
0: that makes
1: do.
0: All the difference.
1: They absolutely do. You know, you think about California, Sonoma, something like that, and the weather is a little more controlled, I would say. It gets really cold in New York. So you have that Riesling grape that Nova, who is the master winemaker there, really talked about a lot, and it was delicious. I didn't expect it.
0: I didn't realize how, in a meteorological sense, how exposed these grapes are. Mm-hmm. They have to be pretty tough to make wine in New York.
1: Oh, yeah. They just like a New Yorker. You got to be tough. You got to be resilient. But, yeah, the way the wind comes down. Yeah, you're so good at this, Ian. It's great. But something that's so good about Nova, too, I mean, to get the degree and the title of master winemaker, it's an intense test. You really got to pass. I think you'll see it in the episode, but she talks about what that process was like. And that intimidated me right away because I'm like, this woman knows her wine. But what was so special about her is that she really made it approachable. And
0: yes.
1: I think a wine drinker, like you and I were talking, you know, you're out there on the golf course, you might grab a beer, but maybe you'll grab a wine next time.
0: Perhaps.
1: Because it's more approachable and you don't really, you know, she puts it in such simple terms. So
0: yeah, I think
1: great.
0: That might be maybe for folks like myself that aren't necessarily in the know. You hear master of wine, it feels like there's a seminar coming,
1: yeah,
0: right?
1: Exactly.
0: Or a lecture. Let's meet her. Let's taste this wine.
2: Here in the Northeast, every element shapes the art of American winemaking.
3: I can tell somebody on the other side of the planet exactly how I make my wine, but because they don't have my grapes from this spot, they can't replicate it.
2: And in the heart of New York's Finger Lakes, one woman has stood out.
4: It's very old school.
3: It's very old school.
4: Which makes the wine taste better.
2: Her story is an inspiration for all.
3: Being a woman winemaker already has a lot of heavy pressure on it as being somewhat of a trailblazer.
2: Here's how each bottle reflects her specific craft.
1: You've probably tasted it so
3: That's
1: many
3: the thing.
1: Times.
3: It's funny because a lot of my memories tied with wine are tied to making it.
2: This is Wine Nation.

0: The Finger Lakes have always drawn in visitors because of their stunning landscapes. But now they're being celebrated for their exceptional wines. One winemaker in particular is standing out. Her name is Nova Cottamatri. She is one of over 400 masters of wine worldwide and the first female winemaker in the U.S. to hold that honor. It was her dream to put down roots and create her own distinct wine from an American region she loves. Her label, Trestle 31, represents a commitment to her craft. Today, she's sharing her story and telling us all about her Riesling, specifically made for the Fox News American Wine Club. Let's go see how it all comes together. How's it going?
1: Hi, how are you?
0: I have been waiting all day to meet you. Can you describe to me where we are? What's this region and what are we looking at?
1: Absolutely. So we're in upstate New York in a region called the Finger Lakes. It's technically a Finger Lakes AVA, which is an American viticultural area. It's about 2.4 million acres, the whole area, but only about 11,000 acres planted. So what we have behind us are our Riesling vineyards that I use for the engine Riesling.
0: Okay. Now, being up here in upstate New York, of course, different regions, different soil, climate. Why is the Finger Lakes region so good for growing wine?
1: Well, I mean, it's in the what we call like kind of the magic zone between the northern and southern latitudes that grape growing is perfect for. Very cold winters and very warm summers and a lot of rainfall throughout the year. And what that does is it creates a really unique climate to grow cool climate varieties.
0: So, Nova, there are 11 Finger Lakes.
1: Yes.
0: Do the lakes have an influence on the grapes?
1: Absolutely. That's the whole reason we're able to grow European wine grapes. So Seneca Lake absorbs all the heat from the summer and then gives it off again in the winter. It keeps the growing season more controlled and the grapes don't bud out as early.
0: That is so cool.

0: Can we maybe go into one of these roles and you can tell me a little
1: Absolutely.
0: Bit more about the grapes?
1: Yeah, let's go.
0: It is stunning in here.
1: Isn't it?
0: It really is. Can we shift to one of these vines?
1: Absolutely.
0: Explain to me what is going on here. So these are Riesling?
1: This is Riesling, yep. This whole vineyard is Riesling. It's a white wine grape, primarily grown in Germany, but it is a European grape. And it grows great in cool climates. It has a shorter growing season, which is perfect for our season here. We typically see bud break around May, but we harvest at the same time everybody else in the Northern Hemisphere does.
0: I'm glad you bring up the growing seasons, because when you move to New York, you're so excited for the summer and the fall, and then you realize winter is the majority of the year. So how does that affect when you grow grapes?
1: So the grapes that we grow here in New York are generally cold hardy, meaning they're not going to die off when we get really cold weather.
0: Per bottle, how do you get them all to taste uniform? If there's different growing seasons and climates
1: yes.
0: and changes.
1: Well, okay. So, I mean, it depends on your philosophy. So my philosophy is not to try to make the same wine every year. I try to capture what the fruit has given me in that vintage. So my styles will vary from year to year.
0: You know, Nova, when I met you this morning, I saw you out here in the rows picking grapes and putting them in a Ziploc bag.
1: Mm-hmm. Yes.
0: What were you doing?
1: So I'm sampling for sugar at this point in the season. I'm trying to understand like where they are in the ripening process. Like I do that by taste too. So as I walk down the rows, I'll just pick a grape and I'll chew it up. I'll spit the juice out, I'll spit the seeds out, I'll chew the skins a little bit. And that tells me kind of where in the ripening process the grapes are. But the baggie that I was taking is actual berry samples, so I'll crush those up and I'll do a sugar test on it to kind of see where we are sugar-wise. That is a general guideline for how ripe the fruit is, but it also gives me an idea what my final alcohol will be if I take the wine fully to dryness. And so when I'm thinking about what style of wine I want to make, where I pick what sugar level the grapes are helps me kind of understand where the wine will be going.
0: Is there a way we can just pick one and you
1: of
0: can
1: course.
0: Tell me what you're looking to taste?
1: Yeah. These are going to be way sweeter and way more flavorful than anything you buy at the grocery store. So I tend to spit the seeds out, then I spit the juice out, and then I spit the skins out. So as a winemaker, I do a lot of spitting.
0: Yeah.
1: Sorry. It's very it's socially acceptable in the industry.
0: All right. That's delicious.
1: Mm-hmm.
0: I accidentally ate it.
1: That's okay. And it's not going to hurt you at all. But I, you know,
0: so
1: if you
0: delicious.
1: Eat as many grapes as I taste in a day, like I would be sick all day. Like I can't swallow them all.
0: Well,
1: but yeah,
0: that's my job.
1: But you see how like fun the fruit is right now?
0: Yes.
1: It's kind of like a green apple.
0: It's sweet.
1: It's very sweet, very intense.
0: So are these the grapes you're using in the Fox News American Wine Club wine?
1: Yes. So this is the Riesling vineyard that I use for that. And I think it's just perfect for the style. It's a little bit off dry, you know, so it's got a really fresh acid to it and not super sweet. So, and that's the biggest misconception people have about Riesling, and it's going to be always really sweet. And the styles I make are mostly off dry to dry.
0: After you pick the grapes, what happens to them?
1: Well, let's go take a look.
0: Okay. Nova, I have never seen this many grapes in crates before.
1: I know, it takes a lot of grapes to make wine.
0: Yeah, so where are we now?
1: So we're at Red Newt Cellars. My brand, Trestle 31, is too small to have my own production facility, so I really have to rely on the kindness of neighbors in the region, like Red Newt, to help me make my wine.
0: So your Riesling grapes will come here, you
1: yes.
0: crush them.
1: Yes.
0: Can you just describe the process that happens after that?
1: Absolutely. So with white wine, you want to get it off the skins as quickly as possible. And so it goes right into the press. We press the juice out. That juice goes to a tank. We allow it to settle to take any like grape seeds or skins out. So that all falls to the bottom. We rack off clean juice, throw some yeast in, and in 2 weeks we have wine.
0: Wow. That's quite the process. Look at this, all
1: Isn't
0: the juice
1: cool?
0: is coming out.
1: Yeah, so this is what's called a press. So we've got a crusher here, goes through what's called a muss line, which is this big 4-inch line over here, and then it goes into the press. And what the press has is a large bladder in it, which is pressing all the grapes out, and then we get all the juice down in the press pan.
0: How much juice does this produce?
1: So every grape variety has a different yield, but on average, we can say around 160 gallons of finished wine per ton of fruit.
2: Okay, so this is basically like a giant cow.
1: Exactly.
2: And it's producing it all in, and then it's coming out of the udder,
1: yes.
2: And then we get to drink the wine like we drink the milk.
1: Exactly, except this is juice, and
2: yes.
1: So it has to go through a process before it's actually wine.
2: Okay, so what is the process from here to it becoming wine?
1: Yeah, so we've got a hose coming out of the press pan, and that's going into the cellar where it'll be in a stainless steel tank, and so we'll cold settle it. So we get the juice really, really cold. All those solids will fall to the bottom, and then we do what's called racking, which means we take all the clear juice off the top and we leave the solids in the bottom and clean the tank out and take that somewhere else.
2: A lot of moving and shaking.
1: A lot of moving and
2: shaking. I love hearing it and
1: yes.
2: Smell. You can smell
1: absolutely.
2: The juice.
1: Yes.
2: I wish that people watching at home could get this full experience.
1: The only thing we're missing is like a loud booming music, which is typical of a crush pad, but you know, sometimes you need it a little bit quieter and chill.
2: That is true. Well, speaking of quieter and chill,
1: yes.
2: Should we head to the barrel room?
1: Absolutely. Let's go.
2: Okay. Yeah, I love Nova so much because when you are just a normal person drinking wine, you get really intimidated.
3: Mm-hmm.
2: But she said to me, hey, just go to a memory that you think about. And for me, it was like frolicking through a field or hanging my clothes up to dry on the clothesline. And once I started thinking about wine in that way, I was like, yeah, I'm much more inclined to describe it this way. And it's fun.
3: Yeah, it's less of an academic experience and more just a... an experience.
2: Yeah, I would not pass the test if it was an academic experience.
3: Well, when we come back, Abby's going to head inside the winery to see what happens after the grapes leave the vineyard and learns more about Nova's remarkable journey into becoming one of the world's most respected winemakers. Stay with us. There's more Wine Nation Uncorked after the break.
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1: So this is the barrel room. A lot of different barrels in here, but these are mine, or part of mine.
2: Trestle 31.
1: Trestle 31, there you go.
2: Your logo.
1: Yes.
2: Can you tell me the story behind Trestle 31?
1: Absolutely. So we founded Trestle 31 10 years ago, and we really wanted to have a feeling of togetherness. So the trestle table is part of our logo, and my sister-in-law designed the logo. My mom does all the art for our labels. I did the label designs. And so it really is a family affair for sure.
2: Yeah, and you met your husband, and he's part of this as well.
1: Yes.
2: What is his role?
1: This was kind of his idea because he said, oh, we should start a vineyard. My family in Italy did it. It can't be that hard. Turns out it's really hard. And here we are, you know, basically 20 years later from that moment. And we've got a 10-year-old brand, and, you know, we're slowly growing every year. So every year we make a little bit more wine.
2: To be the first female winemaker in the United States to earn the distinction Master of Wine, that is incredibly impressive.
1: Yes.
2: What goes into that?
1: So it took me 8 years. It's an incredibly difficult certification to achieve, regardless. It's the top certification that exists in the wine industry globally. It's a four-day-long exam, extremely intensive, covering everything from viticulture to winemaking to quality control to transportation of bulk wine to marketing, sales, and current events. And then there's the 36 blind wine tasting. And then you have a 10,000-word dissertation you have to write after you get through those parts. So it is very intense. And so to get through it is a real test of fortitude.
2: You know, Nova, as we're talking about how difficult it was to get your Master of Wine, I'm continually impressed by you. What did it mean to you to finally earn that distinction as the first female winemaker in the U.S.?
1: Historically, winemaking has been a male-dominated field. And so being a woman winemaker already has a lot of heavy pressure on it as being somewhat of a trailblazer in a male-dominated field. However, when you look at the Venn diagram of female winemakers to people trying to become masters of wine, that overlap is really, really small. And so I realized, even though I didn't want to be just known as, oh, a woman winemaker, like I wanted to be known as a great winemaker regardless, I realized that I was the example for other people. And when people started mentioning that to me and saying, oh, you've been such an inspiration for me, and oh, you've shown you can be a mother and a winemaker and try to make those two things work together, I realized that I had a bigger role to play as kind of a mentor in the industry. And so that's one thing I've really enjoyed doing post-MW.
2: And think about all of the people that you are kind of inspiring to go into this. You mentioned doing talks at Cornell.
1: Yes.
2: I mean, people look up to you.
1: Exactly. And I never realized how much until I became an MW and people started coming up and telling me those things. Because, you know, for the longest time, I'm like, oh, I'm just a winemaker. I'm just doing my thing. And people are like, oh, no, I was so inspired by this thing you gave or that talk you gave or I heard you speak here. And I was like, wow, okay, so I really do have a platform and a voice. And I want to make sure that I'm being supportive of others.
2: Well, as the press is starting up again, I would love to taste your wine, if possible.
1: Yeah, let's go upstairs.
2: Okay. This is quite the setup, Nova.
1: Yeah, well, you know, we like to have nice hospitality here in the Finger Lakes.
2: Nothing like sitting on a porch, looking at this view, drinking a couple glasses of wine.
1: Absolutely. It does not suck, that's for sure.
2: No, it doesn't. Okay, so this is your wine.
1: Yes, so this is the engine. So this is the Riesling and the Cabernet Franc, both of which are going to be found in the American Wine Shop.
2: And this is what we are tasting today.
1: Yes, exactly. We'll start off with the Riesling.
2: Great. So I breathe in and then I taste,
1: correct,
2: right?
1: Yes.
2: Okay. Here we go, Nova. The moment we've all been waiting for. Drum roll. Oh my gosh. That is delicious.
1: Thank you.
2: It is really hard not to drink that whole thing in one sip. So what are the notes like? Because I don't know a lot about the notes, but should I try?
1: Yes, you should try. And here's the thing. Wine can be so intimidating to people because they feel like, I don't know the language. I don't know how to find things in the wine. Your brain knows. You have to trust that you have experience in your lifetime that your brain can find something in here. And your brain is so tied into your memories of how it sees the world through your nose. And you have never even known that you've been doing it your whole life, but your brain does. And so you got to just trust your own experience.
2: That is, I love that you described it that way because no one has ever explained it like that before. I was picturing walking down and apple picking with my family.
0: Perfect.
2: And then, so I would maybe think some sort of apple.
0: Yes.
2: But then I also, when I smelled it, I kind of got this flashback of like a summer day smelling flowers.
0: Yeah.
2: So I don't know.
0: Yeah.
3: So you've got apples, you've got leafy greens, grassiness, maybe some minerality from the, you know, like from the stones and stuff and grass.
1: It's not about getting it right or wrong. Like everybody's perception is different and everybody's memories are different. So like it's very personal. Wine is so personal.
2: That is a beautiful way to look at it.
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0: When your cat is acting weirder, or your dog is being louder, your turtle moves slower.
1: Hello, Ted.
0: Your cat seems thirstier.
2: Whoa, slow down, buddy.
0: Or your puppy is acting clumsier. 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
1: Veg ER for pets. 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
4: Okay, so as we're talking about memories, mine brought me back to family time. And you had mentioned in the barrel room that you have a lot of ties. It's kind of like a family thing.
5: Yeah.
4: Will you talk to me more about this label and why you called it the engine?
5: So the engine is an idea we've had for a long time to make kind of a second label for Trestle. And it also is very metaphorical for like driving the business forward. So engines drive things and it has momentum and it pulls weight. And so that's what I really wanted for this wine is to make it to be an engine for our business and continue to drive the business forward. And then the drawing on the front of the engine is done by my mom. She's a well-known Southern artist called Linda Williams McCune. Check out her website. It's amazing. She's mostly a sculptor, but is very, very well known for her drawings as well. And this is one of her very small pieces and that I was able to get her to do for this label. And she does all of our label art.
4: So you also have a tasting room in Geneva.
5: Yes. So right at the top of Seneca Lake, right on Exchange Street. So we're going to be there definitely for the next 2 years. We're working on developing our property on the east side of Seneca Lake. But for the next 2 years, we'll be downtown.
4: Should we try the other
5: Cabernet
4: one?
5: Franc?
4: Absolutely.
5: Not to be
4: greedy,
5: please.
4: But your first one was so good.
5: Thank you. Well, I think Cabernet Franc is one of the premier red grapes of the Finger Lakes. It's a good middle ground.
4: It's a good middle ground. Great. Also smells really good. Oh my gosh. Nailed it. Nailed both of those.
5: Thank you.
4: And I assume all of your wines taste this good.
5: They don't go in a bottle if they don't taste good.
4: Do you have a favorite? I feel like they're probably all kind of like
5: no,
4: your baby.
5: It is. So it's kind of, every time somebody asks me that, it's kind of like asking me which of my two sons I love more. Each one is super unique and special. And I try to make sure they all have a very unique story and profile. And so they all exist for a reason.
4: Why did you choose the Riesling for the Fox News American Wine Club?
5: Well, I think it's really important to tell the story of the Finger Lakes, and Riesling is the flagship European grape variety grown in the Finger Lakes right now. Riesling is what we're best known for, so that's the first foot forward into the wine shop so that people can experience how amazing it is as well. And again, it doesn't always have to be sweet. This style is not sweet. It's an off-dry style.
4: So when you are bottling these wines, does that cross your mind that these are going to be a shared experience with other people?
5: Yes, and I hope that's the case always. And I hope that at that time, I've left a legacy of really great winemaking throughout the course of my career. And so when people are opening these wines around tables with friends and with family, and they just have a really great time and a really enjoying moment with that bottle, and it's a special thing for them.
4: And it's so awesome that, because you also make wine in California, so that you're investing so much in the Finger Lakes region as well, it just shows what good wines there
5: absolutely
4: are from here.
5: Absolutely.
4: But these you can only get on the Fox News Wine Shop, right?
5: Correct. And the Riesling is in the first box of the new Fox News American Wine Club. So this is part of that first shipment.
4: Okay. Well, if I was, which I'm going to become a member, got to go fast because that was delicious and you don't want to miss out.
5: Definitely.
4: Well, this has been a special thing for me, Nova. Getting all of your knowledge, learning about the area, you, again, have all of the information that anyone who even tastes wine would want to know, or even people who don't drink, I'd venture to say, would love to pick your brain because it makes it so fascinating. So thank you for sharing this time with me, and cheers to you.
5: Cheers.
4: Well, if you want to join the Fox News American Wine Club, you can go to the Fox News Wine Shop and check it out.
6: Abby, this was kind of a New York La Familia
3: situation here, but you could see Nova's love for what she does, and that passion comes through when she's educating other people about it.
4: Absolutely. And when you think about this wine being shared from generation to generation, you say the La Familia in New York, it very much is that way, but she invited us into her family as well. And when you drink the wine, it just maximizes that experience because you're like, we're gathering together and we now share this similar thread. So yeah, we were very lucky to be a part of Nova's Familia.
3: The winemaking is a labor of love, and you can taste that in it.
4: Absolutely.
3: Thanks for joining us this episode of Wine Nation Uncorked. We'll see you next time.

0: USA 250 collection is more than a celebration of exceptional wines. It's a tribute to the people, the places, and traditions that continue to shape American winemaking, from the vineyards of Sonoma County to the careful artistry of blending and aging. 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
1: Is part of the American story. Under stormy skies, down snowbanks, even at Little League. From the first heat wave to the first frost, Fox Weather is there for you when the storm breaks.
2: Just wreaking havoc here.
1: And after it passes.
3: There is a lot of work to get done, but there's hope to move forward.
1: We're with you every step of the way.
4: I'm going to go see if I can help this lady out.
1: For all seasons, for all America, Fox Weather.

a park with over 350 miles of hiking trails. It's 6 o'clock in the morning. Spectacular beauty and some of the most dazzling lakes our country has to offer.

0: It's finally time for Rocky Mountain National Park.
1: Oh, he's taking me for a walk. That's what's happening.
0: I'm offered the incredible opportunity to walk with wolves.
2: This is crazy.
0: And committed 100%.
1: My goodness. There are 50 on here?
3: There's 50 on there, Abby.
0: Then we head to Boulder, Colorado, where I race the chef at West End Tavern in a wing eating contest that, let's just say,
3: mind over matter.
0: Didn't sit quite right.
3: Well, I still see more on your plate.
0: And if the adrenaline wasn't enough this season,
1: I feel like I just ran a marathon.
0: I find myself strapped into the pterodactyl and taking in the amusement found at Cave of the Winds, right in the heart of Colorado. There's thrilling adventure at every turn.
1: Best view in the house.
0: This is Parked.

0: We made it to Colorado. And with that, Colorado Springs would be the first stop. Just 2 hours south of Rocky Mountain National Park, our producers found it fitting to start things off with a special interaction with an animal that has recently been reintroduced to the state. Today we are meeting up with Colorado Wolf Adventures because it is really hard to get up close and personal with wolves. But that is what we are going to do today. And look, we have wolves here. Hello, how's it going?
1: Hi, good.
0: I'm Abby.
1: I'm Judy.
0: Nice to meet you,
1: Judy. Nice to meet you, too.
0: So what is happening right now?
1: So we are taking you on one of our wolf walks. We teach people about just all about wolves, why they shouldn't be pets.
0: Yes. This is not a dog.
1: And why we need them in the wild.
0: Just to clarify, yeah. This is not a dog here. Well, I'm excited to learn. Should we get going?
1: Sure.
0: Okay.
1: Yep. So I'm going to let you hold Spirit here. This is Spirit.
0: Hi, Spirit.
1: He's 7 years old. He was rescued at 10 weeks old from a breeding situation in Iowa. So I want you to put your hand through, all the way through, and then grab on here. There you go. And he'll
0: take you for a walk. Let's have some fun, Spirit. Oh, he's taking me for a walk.
1: Yes, he
0: That's
1: is.
0: What's happening.

0: Spirit and I are on the same page here. We're both excited.
1: When wolves are in trouble or in danger of being put down, people on the rescue network let rescues know. And if they can take them in, they will.
0: So you're basically building a pack.
1: You are, yeah. And because wolves are such social creatures, they want to form that bond, and they will.
2: Colorado Wolf Adventures does an amazing job housing these wolves together. In this particular pack, they have Ghost, the alpha, or the leader, and, of course, Spirit, who I started off with today. Each wolf has their own personality and special traits, and being able to keep them together and have them interact with humans takes a special understanding of these often misunderstood predators.
0: Is Spirit hot right now?
1: Because... He is, yes. So wolves feel 35 degrees warmer than we do.
0: 35 degrees?
2: In the mid-1900s, overhunting of large mammals in Colorado took away the gray wolf's staple diet, so wolves had to find a new food source: dogs, cats, and livestock. Because of that, wolves were eradicated from Colorado in 1943. But within the last year, the Colorado Parks and Wildlife Commission voted unanimously to reintroduce gray wolves back into the state. Under the plan, Colorado would release 10 to 15 wolves each winter over the next 3 to 5 years. This is an iconic spot on this hike and one of Spirit's favorite places to take a rest. They call it Garden of the Gods, and it's also the perfect spot for a few photos.

0: As Spirit and I got more comfortable together, I wanted to see if we could communicate.
1: Oh!
2: Thank you, buddy!
1: Thank you!
2: Thank you!
3: Ghost, he's showing you up.
1: I can't believe he just did that.
0: This experience is remarkable. Just looking at these wolves, they have so many different features that allow them to traverse any kind of land and survive.
3: Wolves also have webbed feet. That actually acts as a snowshoe for them. Their bodies are just so attuned to the world they live in.
1: Yep. How fast can they run?
3: They can run up to 35 miles per hour.
1: I think I want to come back as a wolf.
4: There's a fire burning in my heart.
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0: dealer now.
1: Well, we gave Spirit a rest in the shade. I got to meet his brother, Ghost.
2: Hi, Ghost. This is the Alpha.
1: They're both high-content wolf dogs, which means they're a lot of timber wolf and a little bit of Alaskan Malamute. And just like we did with Spirit, Ghost, like a true alpha would, gave us a good howl.
3: So each wolf has a unique howl, just like we have a unique voice, so they know who's talking. If they're separated out in the wild, if they're hunting, whatever, they know who it is. But they'll howl, you know, if another pack is in the area, if humans are around, when if they've found something to hunt.
2: I love learning about these animals because you see them in the wild, you see videos of them, but you never can really be this close.
3: Right.
1: Ghost was very gentle and kind, and so was Spirit, which I can attest to because of what happened next.
2: What if I give you a kiss
3: from this? Yay! He's in love.
1: Oh, wow.
3: That was awesome.
2: Thank you for the kiss, Spirit.
1: It was a little on the slobbery side, but I was grateful for the love. It was starting to get hot, and it was time to head back, so I got my buddy Ghost for the walk down the trail.
2: All right, well, Ghost decided just to take a little break, but he worked hard. So, Ghost, thank you.
3: Yeah.
2: And Judy, thank you. You were
3: You're
2: so
3: welcome.
2: Incredible. And I learned so much about these animals, and I can't wait to share with other people.
3: Oh, good. And go learn more. That's what we always tell everybody. You know, now that you've learned from us, go do your own research and learn more just about what amazing creatures they are.
2: Absolutely. He's ready to spread the word.
3: He's ready to go.
2: See you guys later. We're willing to learn. Wolf crossing.
4: Yeah, well,
2: look, he looks both ways before crossing the street.
1: Nestled among the majestic Rocky Mountains in Colorado is a true natural wonder that gives its visitors a breathtaking escape.
2: Spanning the Continental Divide and capturing the essence of the rugged American West is a national park with timeless allure. It's one of the highest in the nation and encompasses soaring peaks, glistening alpine lakes, meadows, and over 300 miles of hiking trails. They call it the Land of Extremes, and we are here to discover it all. Welcome to Rocky Mountain National Park.
1: In 1915, President Woodrow Wilson signed the Rocky Mountain National Park Act, making it America's ninth national park. This natural sanctuary spans a staggering 415 square miles. Over 4.5 million visitors come to experience this captivating landscape every year.
2: We are driving on Trail Ridge Road, which is the highest continuously paved road in the entire United States. My knuckles are white because if you look out this way, I'm not going to take my eyes off the road, but it is just a sheer drop off. It's pretty freaky being this high.
1: Trail Ridge Road spans 48 miles and connects the east and west sides of the park. As it winds up the mountain and above the tree line, visitors experience thrilling Colorado views.
2: If you go back to the years between 1920 and 1932, that is when things get wild because there was the Old Fall River Road, and it was the only motor access throughout the national park, but it was full of hairpin turns, narrow lanes, steep inclines. So we're pretty lucky to be able to do this today, but I mean, this still feels like kind of a dangerous drive if you ask me.

0: just wanted to pull over for a second to show you how high up we are. So when you look around, you get these panoramic views and just an elite insight to the natural beauty this park has to offer.
1: It's wild to think this area was first explored by people over 11,000 years ago. The Ute Native Americans lived here until the 1700s. The U.S. government acquired the land that is now the park with the Louisiana Purchase in 1803.
0: Trail Ridge Road led us up to this moment. This is one of the four distinct ecosystems in Rocky Mountain National Park. We are at an elevation of 11,796 feet, which brings us to the alpine tundra. Right now, we are above where trees grow, which means the animals up here are well adapted to the environment. It is very cold, I can tell you that much. It's 47 degrees right now, even though we are in the middle of summer. The average summer temperature is 55 degrees. So it is cold up here, and unlike the animals, we are not well adapted, so we're gonna move on.
1: This park is even more marvelous than I could have ever imagined.

With the time we have in this park, it was so hard to decide which hikes to do. Since the park's landscape was shaped by glacial activity during the last ice age, a lot of the lakes here were formed by glaciers. That, of course, lends to a beautiful view. Today, we are going with the Lake Hiiaha Trail because, one, it's been recommended to us countless times, and two, it's the most fun to say. So, follow me. My gosh, look at this. We're at our first lake. That's what's so great about this trail, because you get to see so many things along the way. And we have some lily pads in the water. The birds are chirping. It feels so enchanting. And the good news is we get to keep going and see more lakes, more trees, and more views. So can't beat that.

0: got wildlife crossing.
1: Let's go. Tired of struggling with that heavy leaf blower? It's so...
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2: The animal diversity here is astounding, with over 280 species of birds alone. The park is home to plenty of fish, amphibians, and mammals. Not only that, Rocky Mountain National Park has 141 confirmed species of butterflies. That's more than some states. That being said, you can understand why visitors rate wildlife watching as the park's number one activity. Mentioned Rocky Mountain National Park is one of the highest in the nation. There are 60 mountain peaks over 12,000 feet. That is impressive. And even though it hurts your lungs to climb up this mountain and to try to speak, it is well worth it because you get world-renowned views like this one. The Continental Divide winds across the Rocky Mountain Range, dividing rivers and streams that flow into the Pacific Ocean from those flowing into the Atlantic. The landscape here has been carved in such a way that you can experience a range of ecological zones. These views are exceptional. The idyllic meadows, soaring mountaintops, and winding creeks all in one trip.
3: There is such a harmonious balance in nature. Just to see how it all works together is spectacular. For example, we just came across this waterfall. It winds through these trees that have been here for years and years. The sights, the smells, the sounds, and every little bit is different. So our experience here has been so far so good. The ranger at the beginning of this trail said there is a 900-year-old tree and we would know it when we saw it, and this has got to be it because that looks really old. And oh my gosh, there is no way this is real. That blue is so much richer than I thought it was going to be. Oh, best view in the house. Here we are, Lake Hiaha. Its name is derived from a Native American word that translates to Lake of Many Rocks. And looking around, you can see that that is obviously fitting. These rocks were actually carried here by glaciers. The color of this lake can vary throughout the year and under different light conditions. The time of day, weather, how much sediment there is, that can all influence how the water looks. That natural interaction between light, minerals, sediment, and geological processes can all create that stunning blue color.
2: After a lot of deliberation and dares from other hikers, we had to get a little bit closer.
3: It's one thing looking at it, but we have to see how cold it is. Oh my gosh, you guys! Oh my god! Who is wrong with you guys? Oh. This is Park.
2: Whether you come here to hike among this tranquil environment, cliff jump into crystal clear water, hang out with some animals, or enjoy a scenic drive with magnificent views, Rocky Mountain National Park gives you endless opportunities for adventure and serenity. Tomorrow, we're headed to Boulder, Colorado to check out one of the hottest restaurants in town, West End Tavern. And of course, it wouldn't be parked without a friendly competition.
3: You know, sometimes there are roadblocks in your way, but this is just a metaphor for life. You can get past those roadblocks and succeed on the right path. And that is my wisdom for the day. I can smell these from about 8 doors down.
4: Nice.
3: And they led me right here.
4: Perfect.
3: They smell delicious and they look delicious. They're huge. So you make all of these in-house?
4: We do.
3: Tell me the process.
4: Take the freshest, biggest wings we can find, confit them on a low temperature in oil, crisp them up at the end, toss them in some Frank's Red Hot, some butter, Worcestershire sauce, black pepper, and a little brown sugar.
3: That sounds delicious and like the key to success. So I want to try these.
4: Okay.
3: But you guys do something fun here.
4: Yeah.
3: We're not about to do a competition.
4: The Winginator. Right?
3: The Winginator.
4: Yeah.
3: So I have to eat 50 in 30 minutes?
4: Correct.
3: I think I'm ready. You bring the wings, I'll bring the appetite.
4: You got it.
2: Okay, just to clarify something here. These were not little wings you get at Wingstop. These things were monsters and almost the size of my hand.
3: Oh my goodness. There are 50 on here?
1: There's 50 on there, Abby.
3: Holy moly. I have to finish all of these?
1: Yeah,
3: I get to finish.
1: Yeah, that's exactly right.
3: All right, Jeremy here is the general manager, and you're going to be judging us.
1: Yes.
3: What are the rules?
1: So the rules are you have to finish all the wings or all the chicken within 30 minutes.
3: Okay.
1: Okay? But you have to finish everything that's in your mouth as well.
3: So I can't hold the chicken in my mouth and then walk off?
1: No.
3: Bummer.
1: You also cannot leave the table.
3: There goes two of the techniques I had.
2: I was doing my best to sweet talk the judge so he'd maybe have a little sympathy for me.
1: And by the way, I can disqualify at any time.
2: Which clearly did not work.
3: I did a lot of research. I watched a lot of game film. And I didn't know if I should eat today. But I did end up eating breakfast and lunch because I needed to expand my stomach. So I think I'm ready to go.
1: All right, you're ready for the
3: challenge. Chef Ronnie has never done this before, I hear.
1: But it's my first go.
3: I am so happy that I'm making you do this then. Thanks for agreeing.
1: Thank you for being here.

0: This is the sound of Claire cooking dinner at home. And that's the sound of a fraud alert from Wells Fargo flagging a charge for a pricey restaurant in Paris. Considering Claire isn't in Paris right now, that seemed odd to the bank and to Claire. Two taps later, Claire says nope to the charge and Wells Fargo is on the case. However you make money work, Wells Fargo can work with that.
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2: It was game on.
3: 3, 2, 1, go.
4: I just painted a whole outfit.
5: How are you swallowing it so fast?
3: All of it. All the meat. Looks like Chef Ronnie has a technique. 49 more to go.
5: Hey, Ronnie, I think they need you back in the kitchen. Try to get him to leave the table to get disqualified. They call me Abby Chestnut.
3: How are those buns looking? Buns looking okay?
5: They're looking pretty clean to
3: All
5: me.
3: Right, they're pretty clean, pretty clean. Wow.
6: Oh, God.
5: Yeah.
3: There you
5: go. Talk about technique.
2: There's no denying that competitive eating is a workout. And I was quick to learn that the hard way.
5: I'm sweating more now than I do when I hike in the

0: got five over there. Chef, I think you have about six. You can do this, Abby.
1: Before I go on a date with someone, I need them to see these videos. So they know what they're getting into.
0: There you go. That's a good criteria.
1: I'm sweating. Are you sweating? I don't know if it's the meat sweats or...
0: You're going to have the meat sweats.
1: It's all in the head. You can do anything for 30 minutes.
0: Yep.
1: My mom told me never to speak with my mouth open, though.
2: I was starting to slow down, so it was time for a new strategy.
1: I'm looking for the smaller ones.
0: You're on your, what, seventh wing there?
3: How much meat is on those bones over there,
1: Judge?
0: Don't be looking.
1: It's really me.
0: You don't need to work. Nothing to see.
1: We're just winging it out here.
0: Don't forget. Get the trophy.
1: Oh, you're right. Oh, now I have all the motivation. I'm doing it more for bragging rights. Holy cow, this is so much harder than it looks.
0: So you guys are about 8 minutes in. You have 22 more minutes to go.
3: It's not over yet.
1: I need to pick up my pace.
0: Yep, you need to pick up your pace.
3: Yeah.
2: Chef Ronnie was a pro, but I also don't like to lose.
0: Taking a breather.
1: Trying to go fast so that it doesn't settle in my stomach, you know? I think I'm starting to hallucinate. Never been so close to crying before.
2: So, until this moment, I thought the meat sweats were a myth. But I can assure you, they are not. I was about to be humiliated by Chef Ronnie, so I tried my best to rally in the 11th hour.
0: Looks like Abby's regrouping. Her tempo's picking back up. Uh-oh.
1: Nope.
3: I'm right there.
1: Come on.
0: There you go. You're getting the rhythm. Nope, tapping out. You're out. Disqualified.
1: I'm so sorry.
2: I just couldn't last any longer and unfortunately had to wave the white flag.
1: I feel like I'm going to pass out.
0: Oh, yeah.
1: All right. Yeah,
0: don't forget you're in altitude.
1: I'm embarrassed to say I have to tap out right now. Good work. I'm impressed.
0: Should we see what
1: the count is?
2: The final count? I ate 17 wings to Ronnie's 23. I accepted defeat, although a waitress did pull me aside on my way out and told me I was able to eat more wings than a couple of Colorado University football players did earlier that week. And I'm still trying to figure out if that's a good or bad thing.
1: I ate 17!
0: Yes!
1: Thank you guys very much for having us. And the wings were delicious, by the way.
3: Thank you.
1: I didn't want to eat them fast because they were so good. Let's go with that.
4: We'll give you the all-go. Okay. We got to wait for him anyway.
1: Mark that. Yeah. Do you have to warm up with the chicken dance?
2: The next day, I woke up with a fiery sensation in my mouth. Just a little reminder of the intense wing-eating frenzy I indulged in the day prior. But little did I know that that burning sensation was just a taste of the exhilaration I would encounter on this next activity.
1: Our next adventure brings us to Cave of the Winds, where I am about to get a little bit of an adrenaline rush, but I will let Trip here explain more. Hi, Trip.
5: Hi, Abby. Hey, thanks for joining us here at Cave of the Winds, 7,000 feet above sea level. You're about to ride the one-of-a-kind pterodactyl.
1: What is the pterodactyl?
5: The pterodactyl is a giant canyon swing. We'll drop you down into the canyon, 250 feet at 100 miles an hour, pulling 2.5 Gs, 400 feet away in less than 4 seconds.
1: Less than four seconds?
5: The chair does fly faster than vomit.
1: Oh, good. Thank goodness I didn't need anything today.
5: Well, just look away from me when we do it,
1: all right? Are you going to ride it with me?
5: I hope so.
1: Oh, thank goodness.
5: Somebody's got to hold my hand.
1: All right, well, it sounds like it's time.
5: It is.
1: Let's do it.
5: Go.
1: Okay.
2: The Parks team was about to experience thrill like never before.
1: This just became real. This is a lot higher than I thought. Who signed me up for this? You're telling me I'm gonna sit on this thing and I'm gonna just drop into the canyon 100 miles an hour?
5: Yes, you will.

0: Do people throw up on this?
1: Sometimes. Sometimes they do. They pass out more often than they throw
0: up. They pass out?
1: They pass out, yes.
0: Okay. All right. Well, let's see if it makes me pass out, shall we?
1: Have a seat.
0: Are these cables strong enough?
1: This cable is rated at 16 tons. It can swing your house.
0: Okay, but if I'm in the house?
1: And if you're in the house, well, that's your call.
0: Because we're in the house now.
2: Woo.
0: You guys make sure those things are buckled, huh?
2: Whoa.
1: It's not real.
0: Ah! I don't like this. Take me off. Get me off of this thing.
1: Okay, Ross, I think she's done.
0: Ah!
3: I'm not going to make you do anything you don't want to do.
0: Yes, you are.
3: I'm going to bop your chair forward, though.
0: I'm so scared. Oh, my gosh.
1: She's a little noisy.
3: Photo, we are ready for it.
0: This is so hard.
4: Welcome to Williams Canyon. Hold on tight or let go.
1: What happens?
0: Okay. Oh my God. Oh my God.
1: Ever seen a Roadrunner cartoon?
5: Three, two, one.

0: right. Isn't that a beautiful view?
1: Oh, my God. Ooh, I now see why people pass out. Oh, look at that view. Oh, my wish.
0: Here's how the cave was discovered. They crawled up through there.
1: This part is lovely. Once I catch my breath, I feel like I just ran a marathon.
0: Well, 7,000 feet, we got a lot less oxygen up here, so yeah, it's not uncommon that people pass out. No, we're doing okay. You've just been dactyled.
1: I've been dactyled. Oh, my gosh.
2: Not going to lie, that was a little terrifying, so obviously, we had to try it again.
3: 3, 2, 1, go!
1: I sprayed you.
0: I feel like we're close now. We bonded.
1: The beauty, the grace,
0: the majesty.
1: The majesty.
0: You know, Pike's Peak, which is right over here, inspired Catherine Lee Bates to write the poem "America the Beautiful" from the view atop Pike's Peak. More than a mile higher than we are here, 2 miles above sea level.
1: Well, I can see why she was inspired.
0: Whew. So now, how does this compare with other crazy adventures you've
1: this
0: had?
1: This was actually really crazy. I've done a lot of crazy things, and this was up there. Because you're falling into a canyon, you're going 100 miles per hour, you're free falling for a few seconds, and then you're just swinging, and you're twisting, and you're looking every which way. So thank you for taking me on that.
2: The pterodactyl was the last stop on our adventure at Rocky Mountain National Park. Our journey here really did unfold like a fairy tale.
4: 1, 2, 3, 4!
2: Rocky Mountain National Park really spoke to nature's untamed beauty. Not only did we get views like this, but we also dropped 100 miles an hour into a canyon, walked wolves through the Garden of the Gods, and ate a lot of wings. Thank you so much for coming along on this journey with me. We'll see you next time on Parked.

0: Don't stop believing. Okay. Got a little off tune.
1: All right.
0: Sometimes when I'm bored, I try to learn different bird calls. So I have the quack, and then I have... You think any of them heard me? The Continental Divide runs north to south throughout the park, which means you get a lot of rocks that you can trip on. Does my mic sound okay? Hello, hello, hello, hello, hello, hello, hello. Untamed beauty. Yeah. Okay.
2: Hallucinating? Twitching?
0: I was trying to think of a dactyl pun, but I will dactyly be doing that again. I will definitely do that again.
3: This is why I only work with professionals.
0: Oh my gosh, you guys. Oh my god. What is wrong with you guys?
4: Hiya hot, it was hiya cold. I'm so sorry.

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0: on this edition of Parked. We get to experience the beauty and intrigue of Everglades National Park.
1: Yo. What's going on my arm?
2: I would just like to say this is my biggest fear.
0: Plus, a behind-the-scenes look at some of the never-before-seen islands deeply hidden in the heart of the Everglades. We stepped foot on the sacred land to give you an inside look at the preserved Miccosukee treasure. From inside the Everglades to flying above it. An unforgettable flight with a fascinating view.
3: How long does it take them to get out here?
4: Probably a half hour to an hour.
0: We're in the Everglades, and this is Parked.

Welcome to Parked. Today we are at Everglades National Park, which was established in 1947 and remains home to one of the largest wetlands in the world, harboring nine distinct habitats.

These habitats protect 13 endangered species like the manatee, the American crocodile, and the Florida panther, as well as 10 other threatened species all living within the park. Plus, over 300 bird species, including egrets and other types of herons, also inhabit this extraordinary land. The sheer size of the Everglades is unparalleled, stretching across 1.5 million acres of subtropical wilderness in southeast Florida, making it the third largest national park in the lower 48 states. Known for its expansive landscape and vibrant ecosystems, the park has the largest continuous stand of sawgrass prairie in North America and the largest mangrove ecosystem in the Western Hemisphere. To put it simply, the Everglades is massive.

Also, something to note here. You may notice just how green and luscious the Everglades foliage is across its stretch. That's because of the rainfall. So if you thought Seattle got a lot of rain, Everglades gets about 60 inches of rain per year, which is more than twice the amount of Seattle. Luckily for us, today was absolutely gorgeous, so we were able to venture deep into the heart of the Everglades. To cover as much ground as possible, we started our day bright and early. The first stop was an Everglades Indian Reservation for a one-of-a-kind airboat tour led by Florida native Humberto Torres. Little did we know, he had a little surprise for us.

0: never thought the time would pass. We want people to also come here and see, you know, the beauty of the landscape and understand a little bit about the natives.
1: What am I looking at behind us?
0: This is where the natives used to hide from the government years ago. And now it's being utilized as a symbol of what they did and how, you know, they did it here in the Everglades. So when we come here in the Everglades, we appreciate how these people actually lived.
1: The Everglades is expansive. So when you're talking about natives, how did they find their way through the paths here?
0: Well, it comes, you know, everything comes through understanding the landscape, you know, understanding the surrounding, where they live in. And most of these people, you know, for them to be able to travel this area, they needed to be accustomed to the area.
2: This is where I was able to witness the size of the Everglades firsthand. As I peered over the side of the boat, its sheer vastness was overwhelming in every direction. It's really hard to imagine how the natives navigated their way around here, but Umberto and our captain John knew every single twist and turn, even the best places to spot alligators of all sizes in the water.
3: If you happen to be walking through here and you get attacked, it's going to be four, protecting her babies.
1: Angie, are you ready?
4: Yes, born ready. Abby, are you ready?
1: I'm so ready. Where are we?
4: We are in Everglades National Park.
1: That was beautiful.
4: Thank you.
2: This led to our next adventure, an exclusive look inside of a preserved native campground with chicky huts hidden in the trees just offshore.

0: The openings at the top of the chickies, what were you telling me about those?
1: Okay, if you notice the difference between this chickie and that chickie, all right, this is a living quarter. Basically, people live inside those chickies. This is the kitchen, all right? Okay. So basically, if you notice, the holes on the side is they didn't want people to see them, and the smoke will go on both sides and will go up and will look like a huge cloud.
0: Right.

0: although these chickies are no longer home to the natives, there was someone else I got to meet, the biggest grasshopper I have ever seen, crawling up my hand.
1: Oh, there's a big grasshopper.
2: Your hand, but it is poison if you eat it.
0: Are you rolling if I eat it?
2: You're not going to eat it, so you're fine. Just grab it.
0: It's going up my arm.
1: I would just like to say this is my biggest fear. Bugs.
2: He loves a banana.
3: Females are bigger than males, so by the end of the season, the females will eat all the males.
2: Did you hear that?
0: The females eat all the males? Yeah.
2: We'll
0: yeah,
2: kill
0: ladies.
2: All the males.
0: Yeah, ladies. My new friend wasn't the only inhabitant we came across. The small island in the heart of the Everglades was also stocked with sugarcane, monk fruit, and banana trees.
4: You see sugarcane, you see banana, and what do you see there? The chuka root right here, right?
0: It was paradise, but there was still more of this stunning wetland we needed to see. This national park features the largest contiguous stand of protected mangroves in the Western Hemisphere. If you don't know what a mangrove is, it's a cluster of trees all with impenetrable root systems and the ability to survive in salty environments. They're extremely, extremely important because they help clean the water, shelter marine organisms, provide homes for the birds, and act as the first line of erosion defense against winds and waves.

0: great journey with Captain John, it was now time to see the Everglades in all of its glory from above. But first, we treated ourselves to a true local delicacy.
1: So since we're in Everglades, we stopped at a gas station to get alligator nuggets because we saw this lovely sign. Is it a good idea? Is it a bad idea? I don't know, but we're going to try. Do I do it all in one bite? Oh, yeah.
2: That's really good.
0: After a quick pit stop and a few bites of some questionable meat, it was time to take in the beauty of the Everglades from up in the sky. We're here at Wings Aero Tours, where Chuck is about to take us up on this Cessna 206. I asked if there was a name for this beautiful chariot, and he said no, so I want to say maybe Abigail. Abby will work, that's fine. But he is going to take us up to get an aerial view of Everglades National Park to see everything that it has to offer. So, let's get to flying.
3: Little space

0: can't promise, but I have seen dolphins jumping, stingrays, manatees, and sharks. Gotta look for them.
1: Pretty cool.
2: Once we were cruising a few thousand feet up, Chuck wasted no time telling me everything I needed to know about the park down below.
0: Now, most people rock misconception about the park. They call it the Everglades Swamps. In a swamp, probably never will be. This is a marshland or a slough. This water is not stagnant. It's on the floor.

0: look off to your right, you can see the natural flow coming right at you. The widest river in the world. Very unique area, no other place like it in the world. The reason you don't see the water is we got sawgrass in both directions, 25 miles in this direction, 25 miles in that direction. Sawgrass can get from 1 inch all the way up to 8.5 foot in height. And the water can be anywhere from 1 inch all the way up to about 3 or 4 feet back.
1: Nearly 8 million Floridians rely on this constant moving river for their water supply every day. The view of it from above was breathtaking, giving me a whole new perspective on the park.
0: Another cheeky platform up here by the island.
2: How long does it take them to get out here?
0: By boat? Probably a half hour to an hour.

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1: Beautiful landing.
2: There is ample leg room back here. A dream.
3: Before I knew it, we had landed back into reality.
1: Okay.
3: Woo! In case we didn't get enough from the sky, we headed back up to Chuck's office for a quick debrief of everything we just saw.
2: When we were up there, I had mentioned the trees look like some are dead.
4: Some are dead and some are, of course, dormant because it is wintertime.
2: It's hard to believe you guys have a winter.
4: Yeah.
2: And there is a dry season.
4: There's a dry season or wet season.
2: And these little pockets that we saw here, are these all
4: these real small ones?
2: Yeah, are these all man-made or these nature-made?
4: All natural. Everything's natural out there. Like I say, if it's straight, it's usually man-made. If it's crooked, it's Mother Nature.
2: Okay.
4: We've been here 26 years, so we're still showing it.
2: And how long have you been flying?
4: 45 years.
2: You can round up. You've earned it.
3: It was a day well spent immersed in the heart of the Everglades. From the airboat ride of a lifetime, to making new friends along the way, to soaring high above the park below, checking the Everglades off my list was truly an experience I will never forget.
2: Thank you so much for joining us. I hope you enjoyed Everglades National Park as much as I did. See you next time on Parked.

on this edition of Parked. The sprawling, lush forests and the wild surroundings of one of the most beautifully rustic national parks this country has to offer. Great Smoky Mountains National Park.

0: From the country roads of Tennessee to the picture-perfect mountainous backdrop, we'll show you what draws so many people to the Great Smokies. There's no reason to wait. Better
1: drop that feeling of insecurity now. Ray, this is so neat.
2: You like it?
1: Yes.
2: Good.
1: I love it.
0: Plus, you'll see the true pride and passion of the locals who call this place home. Where would you live
3: your life? Seth Mulder and Midnight Run.
4: Are you guys kidding me?
0: An unbelievable American treasure with infectious energy.
1: Love that.
0: Great Smoky Mountains is definitely one for the books. This is Parked.

0: Not to mention, there are over 800 miles of trails at Great Smoky Mountains. With that in mind, we wanted to start things off with a drive down Roaring Fork Motor Nature Trail, which is an important part of the Great Smoky Mountains. Plus, we had to do it in style. We're here at Rocky Top Adventure Rentals with Derek. Derek, what is this thing?
1: This is a 2020 Vanderhall Carmel GT, and it is a three-wheel vehicle, one of the many unique vehicles we have on the lot here today.
0: Why does it only have three wheels?
1: They're just fun and unique experience.
0: There we go. Right. Great toss. I'll bring her back safe.

0: Motor Nature Trail. It actually feels like you're driving through the gates of Narnia with the forest all around you. The trail is 5.5 miles long and is considered to be one of the more leisurely trips when visiting the Great Smoky Mountains. Between seeing log cabins, streams, and rugged forest, we thought what better way to introduce this episode. Driving a pretty fashionable three-wheel machine made the experience that much better.
1: This is magical.
0: After I had a few thoughts of maybe driving off in my new favorite vehicle, I used my better judgment to head back to Derek.
2: That was actually a once-in-a-lifetime experience.
3: Well, we appreciate it. Thank you.
2: So this is my drive. And it's the best thing ever.
0: With our trip to this beautiful forest land in full swing, we wanted to get a feel not only for the views, but also for the people. I mean, since we're in Tennessee, we had to hear some authentic bluegrass music from a very talented local band.

0: This is Seth Mulder and the Midnight Run from right here in Gatlinburg, Tennessee, where part of the Great Smoky Mountains is nestled. And these guys are a staple of this area's live music scene.
1: The

0: guys kidding me? Oh my gosh, I think that might have just been your warm-up, but I am so impressed. Seth Mulder, you're Seth Mulder.
1: Yes.
0: And Midnight Run, how'd you guys get your name?
1: We started out, the band purely started to play at a moonshine distillery. And so Midnight Run refers to Prohibition,
0: yeah.
1: Absolutely. And so that name seemed fitting to play at a distillery, and it kind of stuck.
0: So now, where do you play?
1: We play all over the world. We've done international tours. We played over to Ireland, England, Scotland. We've been to Alaska, out to California. So we've been all over.
0: I think this might become your new favorite gig after you play a few songs here.
1: Absolutely.
0: And you
1: yeah.
0: hang out with us.
1: Yeah.
0: So what other songs do we have?
1: We've got one that we just came out with. It's our new single.
0: Your new single?
1: Yeah, we've got a new single. We're on Mountain Fever Records. We've got a new single that just released. It's a tune called One More Night.
0: Can we hear it?
1: Absolutely.

0: on her for leaving.
1: Yeah, absolutely.
0: With some harmonies and some pipes like that. And I hear that you guys have a song about mountains.
2: We do.
0: So should we play that one?
2: Yeah, absolutely.
3: The

0: thank you so much. I'm going to listen to you guys on the plane ride home.
1: Thank y'all. Oh, nice day, so.
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1: Next morning, we were up and out early to catch the sunrise for something pretty special, a hot air balloon ride with expansive views of the lush Great Smoky Mountains. Ray Fournier is the owner of What's Up Ballooning and our pilot for something that I've been wanting to do for a very long time now.

0: see our ride. They're getting ready, huh? I've always wanted to go up in a hot air balloon, and I think this is probably the best place to do it. Are you Ray?
1: I'm Ray.
0: All right, I'm going to pop over here. Great to meet you.
2: Nice to meet you,
0: too.
2: How are
0: you?
2: You ready?
0: I was born ready, I'm pretty sure. It's
2: okay.
0: Going to be very exciting. So you have two balloons here. Are we hopping in this one?
2: We're going to be using this one. This is Lucky Charm.
0: Okay.
3: And you have Rosie. With Wing.
0: This is Rosie?
2: This is Rosie.
0: Everyone who knows me knows that I want to name my daughter one day Rosie. So this is a good
2: sign. There you go.
0: Lucky Charm and Rosie.
3: Today.
0: Oh, do we have a competing balloon situation here? I feel a little competition.
4: Rewind and take it back. Let this feeling last forever. Up high in the sky like a rock keeps going higher.
0: They're starting to inflate the balloon. This thing is massive.
5: It is.
0: Oh my goodness.
5: It's 105,000 cubic feet inside of there.
0: Ooh. That's a lot of feet. There's a lot that goes into this process of blowing up the balloon. I had no idea. Can you tell I'm like a little kid? I'm so excited. Oh, and the sun is coming up. We're going inside. We're going inside.
4: Nothing can hold us. Nothing. Nothing can hold us back. Nothing. Nothing can hold us. Nothing can hold us.
0: Are you kidding me? You could host parties in here. I am manually blowing up this balloon. Right here? When you stand inside of it, it really gives context to just how massive.
1: Yep.
0: Gotta lift us up in the air somehow, right?

0: this until I tell you to stop.
1: Okay, pull it down?
0: Yep.
1: Okay.
0: Just pulling. Come on. Now break those Velcros loose.
1: I feel like I'm...
0: Good. Okay, let it go. Just let it go. All right, guys. Whoever's coming, come on in.
1: She's a beautiful balloon.
0: Good enough.
1: We're floating. You guys, we're

0: So we're climbing at 140 feet a minute.
1: 140 feet
0: it per minute.
1: It doesn't feel like we're going that.
0: We're not.
1: But then when you look down, you realize how fast we got up here. So without the burner, how does it keep us afloat?
0: It doesn't. So how do balloons fly? We are expanding the air within the envelope. Every altitude, the molecules are further and further apart as you go up.
1: Mm-hmm.
0: Okay? So how do we do that? We heat it up. We expand the molecules, which makes pressure on the envelope, which it wants to match the pressure inside to the pressure outside. All we're doing is matching pressure.
1: So I decided that hot air ballooning is my new favorite mode of transportation, right?
2: That beats the subway.
1: That's for sure. 500,000 acres of stunning land sprinkled with waterfalls, historic buildings, and nature like no other. You can see black bears, wildflowers, wild turkeys, hike ancient mountains, and really just explore the beauty that straddles the border between North Carolina and Tennessee. We're at the most visited national park in our country. Welcome to Great Smoky Mountains National Park.

0: The best part of this hot air balloon ride so far is...
1: So how do we do that? We heat it up, we expand the molecules, which makes pressure on the envelope, which it wants to match the pressure inside to the pressure outside. All we're doing is matching pressure.
0: So I decided that hot air ballooning is my new favorite mode of transportation, right?
2: Yeah, it beats the subway.
0: That's for sure. 500,000 acres of stunning land sprinkled with waterfalls, historic buildings, and nature like no other. You can see black bears, wildflowers, wild turkeys, hike ancient mountains, and really just explore the beauty that straddles the border between North Carolina and Tennessee. We're at the most visited national park in our country. Welcome to Great Smoky Mountains National Park.

The best part of this hot air balloon ride so far is that you look out in the distance and you can really see why the Great Smoky Mountains are called the Great Smoky Mountains. It's because of this characteristically smoky haze that blankets the mountains and this area. The Cherokee actually called it the Land of Blue Smoke, which comes from the translation of the Cherokee word Shakanohe. And that actually gave the European settlers who came later inspiration for the name Great Smoky Mountains. But a question is, where does that smoke come from? It's actually because of the vegetation of this area. We all know that plants take in carbon dioxide and release oxygen. Explore the beauty that straddles the border between North Carolina and Tennessee. We're at the most visited national park in our country. Welcome to Great Smoky Mountains National Park.

0: The best part of this hot air balloon ride so far is that you look out in the distance and you can really see why the Great Smoky Mountains are called the Great Smoky Mountains. It's because of this characteristically smoky haze that blankets the mountains and this area. The Cherokee actually called it the land of blue smoke, which comes from the translation of the Cherokee word Shakanohe. And that actually gave the European settlers who came later inspiration for the name Great Smoky Mountains. But a question is, where does that smoke come from? It's actually because of the vegetation of this area. We all know that plants take in carbon dioxide and release oxygen, but they also release something called a volatile organic compound, or a VOC, same thing that's responsible for the smell of your Christmas tree. Now remember, the Cherokee called it blue smoke. When the vapor is released from the vegetation, the molecules that make up the gas are able to scatter the blue light from the sky. Brady, this is so neat.
1: You like it?
0: Yes.
1: Good.
0: I love it. And the fresh air. So we're about to land, Ray. What's the process of landing?
2: What I want you to do is when I get close, say, hold on. Hold on with two hands.
0: Okay.
2: Stay in the basket.
0: How do you know where to land? You just pick
2: a
0: spot?
2: I'm looking at the size of the fields, and I don't want to land with the cows.
0: Yeah.
2: So I'm going to come down and hopefully move to the left. If not, we'll go over the ridge. But this will be our first attempt.
0: How do you make, because there's no steering mechanism, is there? How do
2: up
0: you
2: and down.
0: Just? But how do you go this way then? If you want to land over there, you just
2: you
0: wait.
2: You hope that that's where you're going to go.
0: You just float.
2: That's it.
0: It's quite the intense process.

0: got some confidence, Ray. Look at that landing. Woo! Great job, Ray. I'm extremely impressed by that landing because, again, can't steer. You just got to hope for the best.
1: Yep.
0: And look, you did it right in their front yard.
2: Yeah.
0: Oh, thank you. Bye, Ray. Just let him go. See what happens. I'm just kidding. Oh, no. Ray, that was such an amazing experience.
3: Well, now comes the work. You want to be involved?
0: I want to be involved in the work, yes.
4: Ray wasn't kidding. He put me right to work packing up Lucky Charms. I'm going to be just fine. Yeah. It's a beautiful day. After the cleanup, Ray told us there was one more thing. Apparently, it's a tradition to do a toast to our successful trip.
0: Oh, congratulations.
4: That was beautiful. Thank you so much. Overall, just to be able to float above this beautiful country was absolutely a treat. And if you ever get a chance to come to the Great Smoky Mountains, you have to look up Ray at What's Up Ballooning. He and his team know how to do it right.
0: Thank you. Thank you.
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9: 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Two taps later, Claire says nope to the charge, and Wells Fargo is on the case. 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
9: This is the sound of Claire cooking dinner at home. And that's the sound of a fraud alert from Wells Fargo, flagging a charge for a pricey restaurant in Paris. Considering Claire isn't in Paris right now, that seemed odd to the bank and to Claire. Two taps later, Claire says nope to the charge, and Wells Fargo is on the case. 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
4: Now that we were back on the ground, it was time to meet the main character of this parked episode, the national park itself.
0: We are at the most visited national park in our country, and you are about to find out why.
4: First stop, Clingman's Dome, and a light hike to get there.
0: Word on the street is that Clingman's Dome has one of the best views in the park, 360-degree views. Someone coming down just said you can see two states at once, North Carolina and Tennessee, and we're making the crew lug all their stuff up this hill, so let's hope it's worth it. I'm out of breath, so I can only imagine how everyone else feels.
4: What we didn't realize is that the hike was at a little bit of an incline and at an altitude, so if you're going to bring a lot of gear, maybe rent a pack mule for the day.
0: Okay, this hill is actually no joke. And what's great, though, about national parks is everyone is so happy, right? They're coming down and they're encouraging everyone. Hey, guys, you can do it. There's only a little bit left. Or, wow, I can't believe you're pushing that cart all the way up this hill. I love it here already. We are almost there. You can't see the view just yet, but looking at this observation deck, I don't know. I think it's going to be pretty great. The end is near. Clingman's Dome is a surreal place to see some of the oldest mountain ranges on Earth. I, of course, am referring to the Great Smoky Mountains right here behind me. You can see them for miles. They're between 200 and 300 million years old. And keep in mind that the Ice Age didn't make its way this far south, which means the sea didn't come this far inland. So the flora and fauna here really have been able to flourish for millions of years. And check out this view today. It's so clear. We're very lucky. As you look at this 360-degree view, something to point out is the Smokies are among the tallest mountains in the Appalachian chain, which stretches for nearly 2,000 miles. So if you really want to appreciate this area and really reflect on the diversity of wildlife, I would highly suggest coming to Clingman's Dome. After a little rest, we powered on. There are over 90 historic structures that are preserved here at this national park still, including churches, houses, barns, things like that. And a great place to explore some of them is at Cades Cove. That's where we're at right now. And guess what? We're in luck because we stumbled across one of the oldest log cabins in the park, John Oliver's cabin. We only want them good. John and Lucretia Oliver were among the first Euro-American settlers in Cades Cove. It's actually a really interesting story. They almost died their first winter here to the point where the Cherokee gave them dried pumpkin to eat so that they could survive. They ended up building this structure from the ground up without using any nails or pegs at all. Take a closer look here at the corners. Oliver used half dovetail notches. The outward sloping angles drain the water away from the notch, therefore, in order to help prevent rotting. And look at the roof. Imagine making each of these 3,000 shingles completely by hand. And the doors and windows were small. That way they could conserve the heat that they did have, especially during the winter. It gets pretty cold here, so they wanted to make sure to trap as much heat inside of the structure as possible. And look, oh, you can actually go in. Got a duck. Not for tall people. This was built in 1826. And you have to remember that not only did John and Lucretia Oliver live in here, but they also had seven kids with them. Seven kids. Dad slept in the loft with the three boys, and Mom slept down here with the four girls. Think they'll rent this out to the Hornacek family? We might not fit.

This is a park that offers a different experience for every time of the year. Sometimes you come, you see the colorful trees. Sometimes you see them as we are today. Some of them are growing back from the winter months. And one of the many things you can do here is take a hike through its 150 trails that cover over 800 miles of backcountry, just as the original settlers and explorers did. So, to get in the mood, that's exactly what we're going to do here at the Great Smoky Mountains. If you want to see the most biodiverse park in the national park system, this is the place to be. Biodiversity is basically the number and variety of different types of plants, animals, fungi, things like that, that are found in a specific location or habitat. So if you look around, this is a prime example of that. This park encompasses over 800 square miles in the southern Appalachian Mountains, and in it, over 19,000 species have been documented. In fact, scientists believe there could be an additional 80,000 to 100,000 species. So while you're here, you can definitely expect to see some pretty awesome wildlife. Probably one of my favorite facts about the Great Smoky Mountains is they're known as the salamander capital of the world. You can find them. You just have to know where to look. From the 2-inch pygmy to the 3-foot-long hellbender, you even have the red-cheeked salamander here, which is only found in the Great Smoky Mountains. The best place to find them is near water, under rocks and logs. So I'm going to give it a go and try to find some salamanders. Let's see. Hopefully I don't fall. So as I look for salamanders, something to keep in mind that if you're going to catch one, you have to make sure that your hands are clean and wet because salamanders breathe through their skin. So you want to make sure that we're protecting, one, their habitat, and two, the actual salamander. Oh, I got one! Look at how cute! All right, here you go, buddy.

0: 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That's 800-660-5078.
1: It was a beautiful morning, so we made our way back to the park for round two. If you're driving into the national park, you'll notice that you don't have to pay a fee. And part of the reason is because of this road. At one point in time, this land was privately owned. In the years before the national park was established, Tennessee and North Carolina began to work on a modern highway to connect the two states. That highway would become known as Newfound Gap Road, also the lowest mountain pass over the Smokies. When the national park was officially established in 1934, the states transferred the ownership of Newfound Gap Road to the federal government. Tennessee made sure that in the deed there was a clause that said, quote, no toll or license fee shall ever be imposed to travel the road. So then how does this park get its funding? Well, the park's expenses are factored into the National Park Service's annual budget, which is submitted to Congress for approval, and it also accepts donations from various nonprofit organizations. So that's who we have to thank for being able to enjoy this park for free. Something I really want to pay attention to here is the Cherokees. The Great Smoky Mountains are in the Cherokee homeland. Here they had agriculture systems, they created government, traded for more than 1,000 years. And by the 1830s, they even learned new ways of agriculture and architecture from the settlers. Unfortunately, they did experience a forced removal that became known as the Trail of Tears. For many Native Americans, the Trail of Tears reflects their story. In an effort to make sure the tragedy and events along the Trail of Tears are not forgotten, in 1987, a bill was passed by the United States Congress to establish this trail. Another historic structure you can see in Cades Cove is Primitive Baptist Church. And something fascinating here is it was built from green lumber. Green lumber is extremely heavy, it's hard to build with, and when it dries, it tends to warp. So it's really spectacular. This is still standing as it is today. And plus, if you go inside and look at the ceiling, these handprints are 134 years old. Not a lot of people know that. You hear that running water? One of the remarkable things about this national park is the over 2,100 miles of streams and rivers found throughout. In fact, the Smokies protect one of the last wild trout habitats in the eastern United States. And Jim, on audio, he's a bit of an expert fisherman, told me that you can even see trout in a stream like this. Reasons we get these rivers and streams is because in the high country of the Smokies, we can see on average over 85 inches of rainfall every year. So because of the water and the elevation gradient, you see things like this and waterfalls. It really does feel like something out of a fairy tale.
2: There is such a wide range of plant and animal life at this national park. Plus, with all of the beauty of the picturesque mountains in the background, it's pretty obvious why the Great Smoky Mountains are so popular for tourism. That's why, to find out more, Gatlinburg's

0: Skylift Park was our next stop. So we're taking the Skylift up to the Gatlinburg Sky Bridge, and it's the longest pedestrian suspension bridge in North America. So it supposedly has just incredible views of the Great Smoky Mountains. So once we get up there, we will meet someone who can tell us a little bit more about the bridge. But for now, we're just sitting back and enjoying this peaceful ride. While the Skylift has been in Gatlinburg since 1954, the Sky Bridge opened in 2019. With its views looking out at the Great Smoky Mountains, it's been a popular destination for those visiting the park. I met up with General Manager Randy Watson, who would show me around. You must be Randy.
1: I'm Randy.
0: Randy, I'm Abby. Nice to meet you.
1: Hi, Abby. Nice to meet you.
0: So I hear you're the general manager here. What do you think is your favorite thing about working here and running it?
1: Every day. I never get tired of that right out there. The beauty that God put out there before us at these Great Smoky Mountains.
0: We really are blessed.
1: We are blessed.
0: We are definitely blessed, and I would love to walk on it. I'm going to ask you a few more questions on the bridge. Is that all right?
1: Let's go.
0: Okay.
1: Go to the top.
0: It's stable, right?
1: We'll give it a shot.
0: That's the attitude I like to hear. Yeah. I'm gonna get to you. Oh, it's a little wobbly.
1: You are experiencing it now.
0: Oh, man. Look at that view.
1: Isn't it beautiful?
0: How long is this bridge?
1: This bridge is 680 feet long.
0: Wow.
1: Yes.
0: A lot of feet
1: in that bridge. It's the longest pedestrian suspension bridge in North America.
0: Well, because there's one in Vancouver, too, right? So this
1: That's
0: one beats
1: great.
0: The one in Vancouver.
1: Yes, ma'am. We're the longest so far. There's over 500 and something thousand acres of our national park here.
0: Mm-hmm.
1: And it's just a magnet. It just draws people in. And we're just blessed to be in the gateway of the Great Smoky Mountains right here.
0: See, this right here is a national park.
1: Yes, ma'am. You're looking due south right toward the Great Smoky Mountains right there.
0: The Gatlinburg Sky Bridge is right here. Look at how long that is. So how long did it take to build this bridge?
1: It took around about 6 months total.
0: That's it? 6 months?
1: Yeah. Yes, once we got started. As you can see, this is 2-inch cables here.
0: Yeah.
1: By the way, there's 3 miles of cable on this bridge.
0: 3 miles?
1: There's 3 miles of cable
0: total,
1: on this bridge.
0: Total? I mean, they're
1: yes,
0: between
1: ma'am.
0: Each
1: Between all the ones.
0: One?
1: Yes.
0: Okay.
1: So you've got these three major ones on each side. And that was the hard one of getting across. But ERI, who was the builders, they just did a spectacular job.

0: This is straight down.
1: There it is.
0: This is glass. Is anyone else on here scared? How far down are we looking?
1: You're looking 150 feet down right there.
0: Okay,
1: Abby.
0: So if I had wings, that would be good, but...
1: Yeah, or a parachute, man.
0: Or a parachute. Is this... I mean, I see a lot of people stopping here. Is this... People are...
1: This is the aha moment.
0: Okay.
1: This is the aha moment.
0: Well, it's great because you can kind of conceptualize by standing right here just how high we are and how long this bridge is, and you see more of the beauty. And Randy was right. The views were unparalleled. Now, you might be biased, but do you think this is the best thing to do in Gatlinburg?
1: Oh, absolutely.
0: Well, I am very happy to be here. Hopefully, you can see the enjoyment on my face right now.
1: I see it.
0: As I'm looking right here.
1: And you've done it. You know, there's so many people that say this is their bucket, one of their bucket list items.
0: Yep.
1: So it's just so enjoyable to see people come and actually say, I did it.
0: Yep.
1: I passed the glass.
0: We passed the glass.
1: We passed the glass.
0: You've probably passed it much more than I have.
1: But
0: we're there checking that one off my bucket list.
1: That's right.
0: After walking the entire Sky Bridge, I was eager to see more.
1: Another neat thing, Abby, is you can actually, from this bridge and anywhere on our park, you can see the three highest peaks at the Great Smoky Mountains National Park. So, you know, you've got Clingman's Dome looking due south.
0: Okay.
1: First, that's the highest point at 6642. And then you have the second highest called Mount Geode over due west.
0: Way out in the distance there?
1: Way out in the distance right there. And then that great big one, because it's the closest one in, but that's Mount LeConte. And it's 6593. So three highest peaks in the Great Smoky Mountains right here before you.
0: Just another reason to come
1: just
0: walk the Sky Bridge.
1: Just another reason to come see us. You know, we've got a new addition coming.
0: Okay.
1: And we'll go check out our new coming Sky Trail. How about that?
0: I would love to do that.
1: Let's do it.
0: Back over the bridge.
1: Yes, ma'am. Let's do it.
2: I'll take you out to disco any day of the week goes. I'm gonna make you feel better. We'll stay out to whenever.
0: Right. Thanks very much,
1: Abby.
0: Sir.
1: Ma'am. Abby, I'd like to introduce you to Callie Dietz.
0: Callie!
1: Our marketing manager, and I'm going to let her take you from here.
0: Okay, well, thank you so much, Randy. That was lovely,
1: and
0: I see a good view of the bridge now.
1: Another good view.
0: And Callie's going to tell us some more information, right? Yes. Okay.
1: Thank you.
0: Callie walked us to the site of a new attraction that wasn't open just yet. So we've got the Sky Bridge here, but what is this then?
3: So this is the Sky Trail.
0: Okay.
3: Yes, this will be opening in the near future, and they can walk all the way around instead of crossing the Sky Bridge.
0: Okay, and I think you mentioned before it's wheelchair accessible?
3: We're hoping to make it wheelchair accessible.
0: That's wonderful. Mm-hmm. And I'm looking over here in the distance. What's that over there going to be?
3: That's going to be an adventure tower. So we're going to have an adventure tower. Mm-hmm. Little rope bridges and zip lines, that kind of thing. And with every ticket, it's unlimited, so you can come back as many times as you like throughout the day. So we have multiple things to do.
0: Yeah. Well, that's really wonderful. I mean, I'm for sure going to come back. So when you guys are open, expect me here. Expect me there. Expect me here. Expect me over there and on the lift. And we'll all have a good time together
3: again. Yeah, we'll be happy to have you.
0: Fantastic. Yeah. Well, thank you guys so much for your time. This has truly been wonderful.
3: Thank you for visiting.
0: And as we made our way down, I got a true sense of what the Great Smokies mean to so many people in this amazing country.
3: Mm-hmm. Little rope bridges and zip lines, that kind of thing. And with every ticket, it's unlimited, so you can come back as many times as you like throughout the day. So we have multiple things to do.
0: Yeah. Well, that's really wonderful. I mean, I'm for sure going to come back. So when you guys are open, expect me here. Expect me there. Expect me here. Expect me over there and on the lift. And we'll all have a good time together
3: again. Yeah, we'll be happy to have you.
0: Fantastic. Well, thank you guys so much for your time. This has truly been wonderful.
3: Thank you for visiting.
0: And as we made our way down, I got a true sense of what the Great Smokies mean to so many people in this amazing country. Somebody just got proposed to in the middle of the bridge. That just shows how magical this bridge is. Congratulations to them. Oh, love that. Our time here at Great Smoky Mountains National Park is sadly coming to a close, but it was the people, the nature, the ancient mountains, and the experiences that made this place truly special.
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0: All right, here we are. are extremely smart. 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
1: All right now.
2: Wow. On this edition of Parliament.
3: So Moab Cowboy said, don't dink around. I now know why.
4: Nothing's gonna bring me down.
2: Moab is an adventurer's wonderland, and the Moab Cowboy proves to be the ultimate guide.
3: We are driving straight down. This is so awesome. I love this thing.
2: And one more peek at Arches National Park. There were huge sections of this arch that fell off, but still hanging on by a thread. Plus, we pack up for the next leg of our trip, RV style.
3: Yeah. Woo! That wasn't me! That was the RV!
2: And danger is at every turn.
3: Time to go extra.
5: Oh, there goes the GoPro.
2: I learned that the hard way.
3: I won't make that mistake again.
2: This is Park. All right, we're at Hell's Revenge, not only navigating the terrain, but also gaining knowledge about some of the remnants you can find here from millions of years ago. And with Kent Green, aka the Moab Cowboy, we hop behind the wheel of a four-wheel drive.
3: It feels like we're driving into the sky. Oh, so we're going down this.
5: This is called Snaggletooth.
3: This is what we're doing, huh? Okay. We are really doing this.
2: Navigating petrified sand dunes in a 4x4 is serious business.
3: We're experiencing some unexpected turbulence. I would love to know who thought, hey, let's go drive over the petrified sand dunes. I want to meet that person. So Moab Cowboy said these things weren't built for speed, and at first I was like, what? Come on, I want to go fast. And going down this petrified sand dune, I now know why. We are driving straight down. He also said, don't dink around, which is something my dad always says, so I feel like I can't be dinking around because... Seriously, you've got to stay on the trail on this thing.
2: And stay on the trail we did. Not only for our safety, but for the preservation of the nearly 23 million acres of public land around us. It was pretty unbelievable. Woo!
5: The Bureau of Land Management, we started designating trails, and that way we could keep people in certain areas without destroying the environment.
3: We're going sideways. All right. You guys see this view? This is the ultimate four-wheel driving. Oh, yes, we are going up this. There we go. I'm so glad I'm driving this thing. But the good news is I think we get to go back over Devil's Backbone, which was a blast.

0: like that, huh?
1: I like that. I was trying to think of words to describe it. I think invigorating, one of the best things I've ever done in my life. Maybe.
0: Oh, that's awesome.
1: Thank you so much. Not only was that so fun, but I learned a lot from you, too.
0: Oh,
1: so
0: good, good.
1: Really appreciate it. Thank you so much.
0: Thank you.
1: All right. Another day of our road trip had come to a close as the Moab Cowboy drove off into the sunset. Luckily for us, our time at Arches National Park wasn't over just yet. We had one more day to see as much of the park as possible. Arches encompasses just over 76,000 acres, or 119 square miles, and attracts more than 1.5 million visitors every year. And according to the National Park Service, that number is growing. Some of the earliest visitors of this area were hunter-gatherers who traveled here about 10,000 years ago. They were able to survive because they found two forms of microcrystalline quartz, which they used to make tools. Then about 2,000 years ago, like some of the other places we visited in Utah, early agriculturalists known as ancestral Puebloans settled in the Four Corners region and lived in similar dwellings as the ones that can be found at Mesa Verde National Park, which we will get to at the end of this trip. And as you walk through this park, their history is actually preserved through their rock drawings. So something pretty cool to look out for. Among the more than 2,000 natural arches that lure so many visitors to the park is Landscape Arch. This is the longest arch in the park and something you truly need to see to believe.
2: Thank you to all the people who have told Abby she needs snake gaiters or snake boots because it's been a big fight in her house every time she goes hiking in the mountains.
1: Check these babies out.
2: Because I don't think she thinks real snakes are real.
1: So we survived the 3-mile round trip hike to Delicate Arch, and now we're going to see Landscape Arch because it is a great feature here at Arches National Park. Let's talk about the size of Arches National Park. It spans over 76,000 acres. Now, to give that number context, a place like Canyonland, where we were just a few days before, is over 338,000 acres. So while we were able to see a lot of amazing sights in Canyonland, that park is so much more spread out. Here at Arches, we were able to move around the park more freely and quickly to pretty much conquer the entire area. So you're wandering through the Devil's Garden area, right? You're looking around, you see some fins, some other rock formations, but then you look up, and there it is, the longest natural arch in North America. This is Landscape Arch, which has a light opening of 306 feet. The narrowest part of the diameter is only 6 feet. Now, in the 1990s, there were huge sections of this arch that fell off, but here it is, still hanging on by a thread, which, of course, is part of its charm. But that just shows that at any moment, this iconic arch could change or break or fall down. So a few years from now, this park might even look completely different. The windows section offers visitors unbeatable views of the highest concentration of windows in the entire park. You can explore all of the windows, which have been shaped by natural forces for millions of years, and then make your way to Double Arch, which is the tallest arch in the park.

0: double arch is a pair of natural arches sitting back to back. And not only is the southern span of the double arch the tallest in the park, but it's also the second longest in the park, spanning 144 feet across. An incredible final stop on our journey through such a unique park. Before we could fully commit to another park, we took some time to stretch our legs, unwind a little, and prepare for an action-packed day night. We woke up bright and early in Durango. When it comes to this town, a study by the Colorado Climate Center at Colorado State University revealed that Durango receives over 300 days of sunshine per year. And luckily for us, we hit one of those days. Today was absolutely gorgeous. We made our way to Durango Adventures for a six-line zipline course. I met up with Stefan Vandersteen, who would be our guide for the day, and he must have trusted me right away because the first thing he did was hand me an axe.
1: Yeah.
2: Oh, yes. Have you guys, throw some axes around and see if you can stick it.
1: Okay, I hope I can. This thing's heavy.
2: Yeah, let's give it a shot.
1: I love that. All right, let's do it.
2: Hey!
0: Axe throwing. By around 2006, the idea of throwing axes to targets started to really catch on in North America, more so in Canada, but now it seems like the United States has picked it up as a new fun sport. I mean, there are even leagues dedicated to this stuff. The goal? Kind of like darts, you try and hit the bullseye, or at least get the closest you can to the bullseye.
1: Time to go axe throwing.
0: Minutes of the do's and don'ts, it was time to have a little fun, thanks to Durango Adventures.
1: Dad, any tips?
3: Throw it hard, throw it straight, hit that black bullseye.
1: Sounds easy enough.
3: There you go.
1: What the heck, Stefan?
0: Not gonna lie, it took me a few tries to get the hang of this.
1: Oh, I can retrieve it,
2: yep,
1: right?
2: Yep, you can go ahead and retrieve it.
0: I mean, how embarrassing. I was not about to leave here without hitting the target at least once.

0: Good morning, everyone. Thank you so much for joining us. We're coming to you on both Fox Weather and on Fox Business Network. I'm Melanie Black here with Michael Estime and Jane Menard this morning. Today's top story, severe weather in the upper Midwest. Here's a live look at Sioux City, Iowa, where the current temperature at 78 degrees. So we're looking at the threat for some severe storms to target portions of the upper Midwest and in through the Great Lakes region, really stretching all the way southeastward into Nebraska, too. So much of the upper Midwest facing that severe storm threat for us today, but we have to rewind over the past 24 hours. Look at some of these storm reports coming in where you can see anywhere from Idaho to South Dakota, more than 100 wind reports coming in. If you were with us yesterday, we were talking about the potential for 75 mile per hour or stronger wind gusts, and that certainly verified. Some of those strongest reports coming in at 80 to 90 miles per hour, even some tennis ball size hail that was reported just near Sioux City. Some other of those wind reports coming in, you can see it really was a cluster. We had this bowing segment that really allowed for some of these strongest winds to occur, and that was just south of Sioux Falls. So look at these top wind reports just the past 24 hours. You have Tease, South Dakota, a 92 mile per hour wind gust. So here we pick up the conversation. As I look at our Fox Weather Alert System, we aren't tracking any severe thunderstorms this morning, but you do see the greatest risk for severe weather does encompass all of Minnesota and all of Wisconsin. So some of those major cities that are included in that level 2 out of 5 severe threat today include Chicago, Milwaukee, and Minneapolis. And there is some discussion that that could be upgraded, especially as things continue to materialize into the afternoon. But here we go. You do see some showers and storms that are diving to the southeast, stretching from portions of the northern plains. The available storm energy, a lot of it consolidated across northern Missouri, but we'll continue to see that grow as we get through the afternoon and the evening. The dew points are going to also be a factor with this as well, because our dew points are going to be in the 60s and 70s. So there's going to be some instability that grows. Still a question on uncertainty and the coverage of this severe weather due to capping that's in place, but there will be some upper level energy that's going to help to come through and help to enhance that thunderstorm development. So let's get into what we are expecting as threats. Damaging wind going to be a concern yet again, similar to what we saw with the wind intensity, 75 miles per hour or greater. And you look at the forecasted highs, because it's the heat and instability that's also going to help to fuel this with this area of low pressure that's by. Michael, I'll bring you into the conversation, because you can see the high storm energy that we are able to tap into. And this is going to stretch from areas like Iowa up into Minnesota. There's this conversation that only parts of Minnesota and Wisconsin, you have that severe threat later on, but also the secondary area back into South Dakota and Iowa.
1: Absolutely. I think both areas have to be watched very closely. I won't be surprised if later on, I would say by early afternoon, if the Storm Prediction Center ended up issuing some sort of severe thunderstorm watch or perhaps even a tornado watch. Although I'm leaning a little bit more toward a severe thunderstorm watch. We'll see what happens. The hail sizes out of this, though, have been really impressive in terms of what we could see. We're talking egg-sized hail in diameter.
0: Exactly. And then there's that tornado intensity that you mentioned, which we'll be watching for closely, possibly EF1 or greater. Here's our future radar going forward, watching for mainly a quiet morning, right? That's what we are anticipating. But see what happens as we get into the afternoon. You can watch there's likely a cluster of thunderstorms that's going to develop across areas of the upper Midwest, slide down to the southeast. And then we'll be watching for another zone to be closer to, say, Iowa or so, but you kind of see it converge more as we go forward into the evening, growing more upscale, so at that point more of a wind threat.
1: Absolutely. It'll be really interesting to watch this thing evolve, because I think that late this evening and then as we head into early tomorrow morning, places like Chicago, places like West Michigan, Grand Rapids, Milwaukee, you are going to be in the lion's den. Madison, Wisconsin, by the time we get to the late evening hours tonight, I think that we may see some of those showers and thunderstorms, despite what this forecast is showing. I think that after, say, 9 to 10 p.m., we'll start to introduce that thunderstorm.
0: Yeah, maybe this closer look at the radar for that area will show it.
1: Absolutely.
0: We'll find out next hour.
1: Yes. And you know what, Melanie, it's not just a today threat. It's also going to be a tomorrow, start of your work week on Monday sort of threat. Can you imagine being this person in this vehicle where perhaps you were unaware of just how deep that water was, and now basically you're stuck in it trying to turn around? So long story short, all those storms that we've seen over the past couple of days and which we'll see today are going to slide not just into the upper Midwest and Great Lakes, but eventually by mid this week, the Northeast. So let's get to it and show you what areas are in that danger zone. It will include at least four today, as Melanie just described, up toward the upper Midwest. And then as we head toward tomorrow, this is going to be on Monday to start off the work week. Chicago, Indy, Louisville, Detroit, Cleveland. You're in the lion's cage, if you will. And you can see it right here. We've actually expanded that area of level two threat further toward the south. If you joined us yesterday, it kind of cut off right about here-ish or so. But now it encompasses the entire state of Ohio, so basically from Cleveland to Cincinnati, and then all the way into parts of central Kentucky. So Lexington and Fayette County, we're talking to you. So let's now talk a little bit more about the timing. This is really important. So first thing tomorrow morning, right around midnight or so, right around Chicagoland area, some of the northwest suburbs, I'm thinking of Algonquin, over toward the airport. It may be a rough evening, especially if you have some of those red-eye flights into Chicago O'Hare. First thing tomorrow morning looks okay, but as we head into tomorrow afternoon and tomorrow evening, you can start to see that development of those showers and thunderstorms. Some of those could be real robust. And notice how they race from north to south. So these are ridge-riding thunderstorms. There's a big old ridge of high pressure right over here. It's way over here, in fact. And we have storms that are riding up and over that ridge. And so it's one of the reasons why in places like Metro Detroit, you typically see thunderstorms move in from west to east. That's not the case this time around. That's why I don't want it to catch you off guard. Those storms are coming in from the north, diving toward the south. And as they do so, you'll see that by Tuesday morning, it'll easily be in parts of Kentucky and West Virginia. And it's one of the reasons why that area is going to then be in the threat zone right here by Tuesday during the morning hours. I think we'll see some afternoon thunderstorms as well. But Tuesday morning, that's what the timeline here is. And you'll see it. This is now 8 o'clock in the morning on Tuesdays. You're up and out the door from Roanoke toward Charleston, friends and family, toward Charlotte, Douglas, Raleigh, Durham. We could be talking about what's called a mesoscale convective system, or an MCS is the fancy way of describing it, that this could form into, that would help to unfortunately knock down trees and power lines on its way. It's usually a windstorm and a wind sort of threat. So we'll see what happens there. Meanwhile, here's what lunchtime on Tuesday looks like. New York City down I-95 into Washington, D.C. and Baltimore. It is going to be a wet and wild go of things, and we'll hang on to that threat through your Tuesday afternoon. So long story short, Jane, there is a whole lot of action that we're going to see in the next couple of days.
2: Absolutely. Let's head to the Sunshine State, bracing for a bunch of heavy rain all week long. Also, that with some pretty excessive heat. Temperatures are going to be feeling more like 104 to 110 degrees at times. With that, of course, you've got a lot of humidity, and these downpours are great for Florida's drought, but it's not great when it comes to triggering a flash flood threat. The sun is coming up in Jacksonville this morning, and so a nice pretty view here. I saw a couple folks headed up to the beach to watch the sunrise. Quiet this morning, but we will see those showers and thunderstorms return as we head into the afternoon. Daytime heat's going to help fuel that with a bit of a sea breeze. We look at our temperatures for today, 96 in Jacksonville, right? This is really impressive heat. And we are going to continue to keep those 90s on the board for tomorrow, 97, getting close to 100 degrees for North Florida as we head into Tuesday. Even Miami sitting in the lower 90s. So with the excessive heat, unfortunately, is going to become a more active pattern. I think by the end of this week, this starts to wind back a bit. But this boundary is going to drop down into Florida, which this time of the year is not all common, right? We don't always see these cold fronts work their way so far south. Usually they start to fizzle at this point in time. But slow moving front, as it does work its way over central Florida, we are going to bank a lot of moisture, and daytime heat is going to do the job. That kicked in with the sea breeze. Expect showers and thunderstorms each afternoon and evening. And at sometimes we could see rain rates that are upwards of closer to 2 to 3 inches per hour. Here's that setup right now, that boundary. It's connected to the cold front that brought our severe weather through much of this past week. Slowly dropping through the mid-Atlantic, will continue to work its way down into Florida. And with that, you know, we have dew points in the lower to mid-70s. So that air already starting the day is uncomfortable. And while we're quiet in the morning hours, a couple of storms popping up near Fort Myers, we are expecting to see much greater coverage of those thunderstorms. I think probably by about like 3-4 o'clock, keep your eye to the sky, especially if you're sitting on the beach, look behind you. It's on the I-95 corridor. We do have some deficits that we've got to make up for. So this rain, again, isn't all that bad, but this is where we are expecting to see a greater risk for flash flood with some of those stronger thunderstorms through this afternoon and evening. We could see a widespread, say, 1 to 2 inches of rain in some of these areas. So here's a look at that timeline. Picks up a lot of coverage down on the I-4 corridor, Orlando down to Fort Myers and Miami. That front drops in Monday, Tuesday, hangs out over the I-4 corridor, and it is really just that rinse and repeat pattern that's going to take us through the middle of this week. And when all is said and done, we could be looking at a widespread 2 to 3, 3 to 5 inches of rain for the heart of the peninsula.
0: In the eastern Pacific, Hurricane Fausto tracking toward Hawaii. It's slowly weakening and will continue to do so as it makes its way closer to the Aloha State. Hawaii could begin to see some rough surf as early as today. The southern portion of the island is now under a high surf advisory. The hurricane hunters will be en route at 11:30 a.m. Eastern, a mission to sample the environment in and around Fausto. This one, a low-level investigation. We'll bring you the latest data as it comes in. Fox Weather is your Hurricane HQ. Thanks for watching Weather Command Weekend.

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1: Good morning and welcome back to Weather Command Weekend. I'm Melanie Black. The Eastern Pacific has been on a tear this season with named storm after named storm. Every week, it seems like there are multiple tropical systems swirling in the Pacific, including Hurricane Fausto and Tropical Storm Genevieve, as you take a look from the view yesterday of Fausto. So here's the latest updates coming in. This is the 5 a.m. advisory. So the maximum sustained winds on Fausto have gradually continued to weaken this weekend, and that's what it was expected. So this storm, it peaked on Friday as a Category 2 storm. And now you can see, as of this morning, Category 1. There's some drier air that's getting entrained within the system. So the eastern portion of this storm, you're not seeing as much convective activity. And here's the thing. As this continues to make its way off to the west, it has picked up a little bit forward motion. But there is going to be this environment that's working against this storm in forms of intensity. You can look at the low-level wind shear. It's going to be strong enough to continue to tear this thing apart, as well as some dry air that will continue to get worked in, especially at the mid-levels there. But as we look forward at things, the warmer waters are not going to be as apparent because that helped to strengthen this thing, but now it continues to move over sea surface temperatures where the water temperatures aren't necessarily conducive to continue to strengthen this storm. Here's a closer look at the forecast track. And as of this morning, this cone has been adjusted. So you can see the cone a little bit of farther north. But the thing is that this is just the center of the storm. So yes, it's going to continue to weaken, eventually make its closest pass to the Hawaiian Islands Tuesday into Wednesday. But if it takes more of that southerly track that you see here on the screen, then that could mean some bigger impacts for Hawaii in terms of more rainfall, even some stronger wind, and more in the way of rough surf. Now, as of this morning, we do have surf advisories that mainly expand for portions of the southern edge of the islands. And I'm looking at that high surf advisory. So large breaking waves of 7 to 10 feet. And that's, again, all south facing shores of the Hawaiian Islands. So that's something to keep in mind there. And that'll likely be something we continue to follow as we continue with this conversation about Fausto, but expected to continue to weaken. And then another area that we continue to watch is going to be what is farther to the south and east. This is Tropical Storm Genevieve. And interestingly enough, it is undergoing rapid intensification. So this storm continues to strengthen. But the bit of good news here is that that same ridge that we're tracking across the country for driving these record high temperatures, that's going to continue to steer the storm more to the west and northwest. So this is not going to be any impact to land, but noteworthy of a talker because of the conditions it's going to continue to encounter with not only warm sea surface temperatures and not a whole lot of wind shear, but then you also look at the depth of the water beneath the surface, and there's a whole lot of warmth for this thing to work with. This could become our first major hurricane of the season, eventually strengthening into potentially a Category 4 storm earlier this week. Current conditions put it as a Category 1 with maximum sustained winds at 90 miles per hour, still moving fairly quickly at 17 miles per hour. But again, this one does not pose any risk to land. Michael.
2: So the scenario, we had previous tropical cyclones, Olivia in 2018, which is kind of a similar analog for this storm. So if it goes a little bit further north, then we're going to have less of an impact, less wind impact. A lot of the stronger winds are on the north side of the system. If it goes a little bit further to the south, and these are slight deviations, then we could get some flooding impacts or heavy rain impacts. So it's something that the public needs to be very aware of.
3: And you heard what the meteorologist there from Hawaii was saying before, that this was very similar to what we saw back in 2018 with Olivia. I wanted to give you a little bit of historical reference on Olivia. You'll remember that it was a September hurricane. It was a Category 4 storm at one point, and it actually made landfall. This was significant on not only the island of Maui, but also Lanai. It was the first time in recorded history that Hawaii ever felt that on those two specific islands. And you can see the track right here. So what we're saying is that Fausto now is on a similar but not necessarily congruent track. Here's where Fausto is right now. It has been downgraded. It was a Category 2 earlier this morning. It's now down to a Category 1 hurricane. Still powerful, but note that the track generally taking it north of all eight of the Hawaiian Islands. That's good news. Here's what the breakdown looks like. Winds are down. They were up at 100 miles per hour. They're down to 90. It's still moving toward the west, though, at between 10 to 15 miles per hour. And it's that westerly trajectory that we're tracking that's going to bring some rough surf, big waves, and big-time rip current risks to Hawaii, especially the eastern-facing shorelines of all of the Hawaiian islands. Timeline looks like this. By tomorrow, we're still at Category 1 hurricane strength. By Tuesday, we're expecting that to become a high-end and top-end tropical storm. Still a tropical storm on Wednesday, and that's when it's going to make its closest approach to the Big Island of Hawaii before continuing to cruise off toward the east. So what do the impacts in Hawaii look like? Noting that we'll, of course, have Fox Weather's Robert Ray in Hawaii reporting live for us here on Fox Weather in the days to come, just to give us some ground truth. But big-time winds, we're talking 20 to 30-mile-per-hour sustained winds at times. Higher that you are, you think about heading up towards, say, Diamond Head to do some hiking there on Oahu. That could be a big issue, right? They may end up closing that down just because of the winds with this. I think we'll see, of course, rain, but it won't be given the proximity of the center of the storm to the actual islands itself. I don't think that rain is going to be a huge, huge issue. But note that those wave heights at times, perhaps upwards of 9 to 12 footers, if not a little higher, especially if you're a mariner and you're out in the open waters there in Hawaii. So long story short, we remember what Olivia did. It brought with it over a foot of rain, causing over $25 million in damage in 2018 on the islands of Hawaii. Thank goodness we're not expecting that type of impact, but either way, something that we're certainly going to be watching in the days to come. Another thing that we're watching in the days to come, Melanie, you know that I love summertime.
1: Okay? I know you do. You're a summertime guy.
3: I am.
1: That's your vibe.
3: I don't like the cold. I love the heat. But even for me, I feel like this might be a little bit too much.
1: You know what? There are nearly 100 million people that are under some form of heat alert through tomorrow. About 40 million under the extreme heat warning, which is the highest you can get here. You can see the central portion of the U.S. really bearing the worst of it, but also parts of Southern California and Phoenix. So the deserts where you typically think of the heat, but even for them, this is a little bit on the extreme side. So you look at the overall setup that we still have in place. We still have this heat dome that's locked in place. In fact, the strongest heat dome that you're currently experiencing across the entire planet. Then there's also this high pressure that's in place, and this continues to drive the heat and keep it around with really no relief through the overnight hours as well. These temperatures staying rather warm, and in fact, good enough to tie a record in Phoenix on Friday, 97 degrees. This was the all-time record, a warm low. It tied it, and those records go back to the 1800s. So this has been long-standing here. In fact, it was around midnight, 1 a.m., that the temperature was still 107 degrees. Phoenix hit above 115 for the past couple of days. And you look at the temperatures right now, where it's going to be the warmest for you. Joplin, really no relief overnight, 81 degrees. And then you factor in the heat indices. That's going to be the other part of the story because we'll have plenty of moisture around that's still going to make it feel oppressive on our bodies. Forecasted high temperatures today, anywhere from the mid-90s up into the triple digits across parts of the central U.S. Here are your dew points. So it feels sticky out there with dew points that are going to be ranging in the 60s and 70s. So for some of us, this is going to feel like it's anywhere from 105 to 115 degrees. Feels like 113 for you today in Kansas City. Feels like 105 even in Minneapolis. Potential record highs. Yeah, we could tie or break some of them. You're looking at Rapid City, South Dakota could tie that record of 104 set back in 1987. And how about Pueblo, Colorado? 106 could definitely shatter that record of 102 set back just a few years ago. So forecasted highs today continue to keep those triple digits around. We continue to keep them in the forecast tomorrow, anywhere from the mid-90s to above 100 degrees. And specifically looking in and around the desert southwest as well, this heat is going to stick around. In fact, we might get a little bit of a break to start the early next week, but then we just get this resurgence and this overall pattern that sets the stage yet again. So, Jane, yeah, goes without saying, this heat has been extreme and it's not going anywhere.
4: It's not. In fact, this heat dome that we have in place across the central tier of the country right now, it is the strongest heat dome in the world. And so with that, its roots are certainly planted. And we're going to watch it migrate, I think, as we go through the next few weeks. But expect it to stick around. It is the middle of summer, after all. End of July.
1: 106 could definitely shatter that record of 102 set back just a few years ago. So forecasted highs today continue to keep those triple digits around. We continue to keep them in the forecast tomorrow, anywhere from the mid-90s to above 100 degrees. And specifically looking in and around the desert southwest as well. This heat is going to stick around. In fact, we might get a little bit of a break to start the early next week, but then we just get this resurgence and this overall pattern that sets the stage yet again. So, Jane, yeah, goes without saying, this heat has been extreme and it's not going anywhere.
4: It's not. In fact, this heat dome that we have in place across the central tier of the country right now, it is the strongest heat dome in the world. And so with that, its roots are certainly planted. And we're going to watch it migrate, I think, as we go through the next few weeks. But expect it to stick around. It is the middle of summer, after all. End of July, you do see temperatures that are prolonged into the 90s, triple digits. So here's a look at the overall forecast as we close out the month of July. This jet stream stays to the north. We're going to get those ridge riders that work up and around that high pressure. So expecting a stormier pattern to continue to stick around across the northern tier of the country. But underneath that high pressure, the heat continues to bake. And this is going to stay with us not just throughout the week, but as we look ahead into August, that high pressure shifting over the Four Corners back onto the West Coast. And that is where we are expecting to see temperatures continue to climb. And this is where we could see the placement of this high become a little troublesome for us in spots like California, Nevada, down into Arizona. Not only are we looking at really dangerous temperatures, but, you know, high pressure sitting over the Great Basin does oftentimes bring along with it a fire threat. So we'll have to monitor that. We already know that that's been a bigger problem across the Pacific Northwest, but this overall forecast is going to continue to promote that watch over the next, say, several weeks. Potential record highs, we're looking at 70, more than 70 just this week alone. While the number of folks that are under our heat alerts, or I should say seeing temperatures above 90 degrees, will start to dwindle heading into this weekend, it's just the displacement of that high as it gets back into position. But we expect as we head into early August, the West Coast will be baking and those temperatures on the East Coast will start to climb as well.
1: We're in the midst of a multi-day severe storm threat. It'll continue to shift off the east as we go forward through the rest of the work week. Tomorrow in the bullseye, Chicago, Pittsburgh, Cincinnati, and then by Tuesday, this stretches into areas of the northeast. We'll continue to break down the day-by-day threats and the timing of these storms when Weather Command Weekend returns.

0: Hey, good morning. Thanks for spending part of your day with us here on Weather Command Weekend. It's time for our weekend huddle. We're previewing our top stories in 60 seconds. Ready for it? Clock is on the board. First up is going to be severe storms targeting the upper Midwest, Minneapolis, down through Chicago. You're in that level 2 out of 5 zone. Here, damaging wind gusts in excess of 75 miles per hour, as well as large to very large hail, and even the isolated tornado. Those are all going to be threats, especially this afternoon and evening.
1: Yeah, and it's not just a today thing. It's also going to be to start off the work week. We're talking tomorrow, your Monday, right? Maybe it's your first day of work, and you're going to be heading out and about in, say, Chicago, Detroit, even toward Cleveland, Ohio. We're expecting some big-time thunderstorms super-duper early in the morning. And then by Tuesday, guys, that all races toward the mid-Atlantic and possibly even, Jane, we're talking about your old stomping grounds on the Jersey Shore.
2: We'll be watching. And listen, it's not the end of July without heat. Mm-hmm. So last but not least, summer heat building in a big way. We have over 100 million people under heat alerts, where from the plains to the Midwest, temperatures are going to be soaring. We're talking triple digits, and some of that comes with humidity. So it's going to be a dangerous week, I think. Want to listen to your body during

0: threat, a damaging wind gust greater than 75 miles per hour yet again today.
1: Yeah, that's literally hurricane force type of wind gust. That's category one storm force. And given the fact that we'll see some of this energy really develop around that area of low pressure, the closer you are to that area of low pressure, there is a slight chance that we could see some twisting and turning in the atmosphere. So there's a low end tornadic chance out of this as well. And we can really see that beautifully displayed here with our wind shear product, which kind of shows that perpendicular sort of twist in the atmosphere.
0: Exactly. So you're seeing that through where you see this red line here. So parts of Minnesota and into Wisconsin, that's where we think we're going to have the most available twists in the atmosphere. And then when you look at the potential for the tornadoes, it's really highlighted in these same zones, right? EF0 or EF1. So something to monitor closely, especially if you are living in Green Bay, down through Madison, and even Chicago. You can see it spreads into northern Illinois. So we'll put our future radar into motion. Again, I think this morning we're quiet, right? You're good to go. It's really once we get into the afternoon, evening, we'll still watch for these storms to bubble up initially, supercells, and then eventually as we go through the rest of the evening, growing more upscale, that damaging wind threat as we get into linear mode, but watching for this cluster and then continuing to dive down to the southeast.
1: Yeah, I'd say late dinner time this evening, I think in Wisconsin, is going to be that time where we want you to be 100% locked into the forecast, because to your point, should we see supercells, that's when we could see tornadoes. Before this congeals into a line, and then we see a big line of storms rush on through. So it won't just be there, but we look at places like Charlotte towards Charlotte Douglas International Airport, where it has just been gray and gloomy. Raleigh, Durham, same sort of story. Raleigh, we've showed your camera probably 17 times within the past 24 hours. Every single time we see your camera, it is cloudy, it is gloomy, it is gray. It's wonderful napping weather, so I won't complain about that part. But generally speaking, what we're expecting to see is for that same storm pattern that Melanie just talked about in parts of the upper Midwest, that's going to lead to not only some flash flood threats Monday, Tuesday, and Wednesday. Boston, by the way, we're running a deficit for the year of about 8.5 inches of rain. So this, in ways, is going to be welcomed rain, but when you start to squeeze out, see that pumpkin orange representing 3 to 5 inches? When you start to squeeze out that much rain in just a couple of days, flash flooding could be a concern. Here's tomorrow. Here's what the start of your work week Monday looks like. Green Bay, Chicago, Detroit, Cleveland, Indy, Pittsburgh, you're all in it. Lexington, Kentucky, you're in it too. And the timing on this is going to be really interesting, because it's not like this is going to blow up in the afternoon hours. This is actually going to be an overnight event tonight. So Chicago, around 10, 11 p.m. into the wee early morning hours of tomorrow, we're expecting to see those heavy showers and strong to severe thunderstorms. When it does tap into some of that afternoon energy, I think it'll be up here in parts of northwest Michigan and then race toward the southeast. And you can see it right there. 6, 7, 8 p.m. tomorrow evening, so Monday around dinner time, some of those storms screaming through Lansing, Michigan, that's the state capital, and then into southeast lower Michigan, eventually crossing the state line into Toledo, Ohio, and then towards Cedar Point, that's America's roller coaster in Sandusky, before screaming into Dayton, Ohio, Columbus, Ohio, which is where the Ohio State University is located. Got to make sure that you mention that, because you'll get a lot of folks out there that get angry. But eastern Kentucky into parts of Virginia, West Virginia, seeing those storms by the time we get to Tuesday. And then by Tuesday afternoon, Jane, it's kind of like a repeat session here, where once again that same storm system slips and slides into the Carolinas, Virginias, and we set the stage for another active afternoon.
2: Oh, absolutely. And these storms, you know, you wonder how it all gets connected. And we have this conveyor belt, this storm highway that has been pushed across the country, this big ridge of high pressure. And with that, areas of low pressure diving down out of Canada, opening up over the Great Lakes, making it to the I-95 corridor. But it's within that broader scale weather pattern that we start to look a little closer. And oftentimes what we most experience can be these clusters of storms called mesoscale convective systems, or MCS for short. You might hear it, us say that oftentimes. To sum it up, it's basically clusters of disorganized storms that form during the summer months, oftentimes when they're most prevalent. They can happen all times of the year, but these storms, they come together and eventually end up producing intense

0: weather events. And, well, something that we'll be monitoring with our weather pattern set up, that big ridge of high pressure. Yesterday, we had pretty powerful storms up across the northern border, up and around that ridge. And so with that ridge rider type of setup, it's within that zone that initialized storms then grow into that cluster and become, well, a damaging threat. So zeroing in on more of that definition, starting as a cluster of disorganized storms. Oftentimes we say, you know, storms that are singular in nature, that are discrete. Those storms have the biggest hail threat, oftentimes can produce an isolated tornado risk. But as those storms grow upscale and get taller, we have oftentimes an area of rain-cooled air that gets brought down from those storms. That individual kind of pocket of cooler air starts to grow, and within that becomes our bigger system. These storms growing upscale, connecting together, that rain-cooled air continues to push out from these storms that are now wanting to follow that storm highway. And with that, on the leading edge of that cooler air, we then enter the low-level jet stream. And this jet stream is what starts to strengthen through the evening and overnight. It's why MCSs oftentimes hold together through the overnight hours. This is just an example of our low-level jet right now, and look where it's positioned, right up through the plains, keeping some of those thunderstorms from yesterday still on the board. So that low-level jet, it introduces more warm and humid air, and then it brings this collision of that cool, dense air to keep the push of that thunderstorm risk going for sometimes 12 to 24 hours. So, Melanie, that's what we're going to be looking for, I think, going into this week. With this setup, we'll see those discrete storms become possibly this big old cluster, an MCS that brings in that damaging risk through the overnight.
1: It's time for a little bit of fun. The first ever Fox Weather Clubhouse teeing off tomorrow at noon. That's with the 40th annual Marty Lyons Foundation Celebrity Golf Classic. Bob Van Dillen will join us later this morning with a preview of what's to come. Plus, we'll take you to the Pacific Northwest, where more wildfires continue to break out. Smoke from those fires causing heat alerts across nearly half a dozen states, where these hot and smoky conditions could unfortunately be seen for the foreseeable future. We'll also continue to see some of those impacts in terms of smoke spread across the Midwest, potentially even the East Coast. We'll break that down when Weather Command Weekend returns.

0: Tonight, it's serious business. We've got a severe weather outbreak that's underway.
1: We're just getting started. These storms are continuing to ramp up.
2: So we're talking about the possibility of intense, long-track tornadoes.
3: Another dangerous round of severe weather again.
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5: Oh, my God. Oh, my gosh. Tornado on the ground again. Kind of the craziest weather I've been able to stand out in.
3: Continuing to bring you the latest on these severe storms, live coverage all night long.
6: And we're back now on Fox Weather. Check out your screen. Yeah, in Europe, we're talking intense wildfires are sparking evacuations in France and in Spain. This is largely due to a prolonged period of intense heat across Europe that's led to these fires. I was just on the phone with a friend that lives in Belgium telling me that they had over 100 degree heat. And keep in mind that in Belgium, most folks don't have air conditioning. We've had over 200,000 people in France that have been evacuated. If you're wondering where this is in France, do you enjoy wine? Do you enjoy Bordeaux? That's exactly the region where some of these flames and all that smoke and wildfire smoke is headed. So we're going to keep close tabs on that. So if you're going to be perhaps traveling from JFK, that's John F. Kennedy Airport in New York, toward Charles de Gaulle Airport, that's in Paris, France, watch out because, of course, there could be some smoke that you run into. Nationally speaking, here in the lower 48, things actually look pretty good. We'll focus in on some turbulence. And let me tell you something. If you're flying out of, say, SFO, you're heading down toward San Diego and or anywhere south towards, say, LAX, nothing quite brings people together like turbulence at 30,000 feet, right? And that's exactly what we may see just because there is a little bit of turbulence, moderate to high turbulence that we're seeing there. Northeast airports, though, looking great if you're flying out of Boston Logan. Southeast Atlanta looks good. A couple of spotty showers and thunderstorms in the mix off the Carolina coast.
7: Hi, I'm Jane Menard, and today we're talking about the Enhanced Fujita Scale. The Enhanced Fujita Scale is damage-based, using the information collected by National Weather Service survey teams along a tornado's path and radar estimations to measure the strength of a tornado. So let's take a look at the damage, starting with the lowest end of the scale, EF0. Minor damage occurs with a tornado of the lowest rank, with wind speeds up to 85 miles per hour. Some broken branches and some shingles could be blown off a roof. An EF1 rating includes broken doors, windows, and damage to mobile homes with wind speeds up to 110 miles per hour. With EF2 ratings, extensive damage is observed. Roofs will be blown off, mobile homes will be destroyed, and wind speeds could be clocked up to 135 miles per hour. On the high end of the scale, we have an EF3 rating with winds up to 165 miles per hour. Extensive damage is made to multi-level homes and large buildings. With an EF4 tornado, sturdy homes and brick walls will collapse with wind speeds up to 200 miles per hour. Finally, the EF5 rating, the highest and most destructive on the EF scale. Total devastation, towns unrecognizable with winds over 200 miles per hour. No matter the rating, tornadoes can bring damage, heartbreak, and destruction anywhere in the United States. So make sure you download the Fox Weather app when severe weather is in your area to stay up to date with the latest information. 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
8: Welcome back here to Fox Weather as we get into the heart of summer. Our Fox Weather correspondent Brandon Campbell was down in Daytona Beach, Florida to learn more about ocean safety and to try out a rip current simulator with Volusia County Ocean Safety. 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
9: Rip currents can turn a beautiful beach day dangerous fast. So we're going to trade the ocean for a pool as Volusia County Ocean Safety puts us in a rip current simulation, showing us what it's like to be in a rip current, but more importantly, how to get out.
10: You're looking, so if you go from the lady, explain it. A rip current is a river of water flowing away from shore out to sea. I mean, a lot of people won't realize they're in a rip current. They're playing in the water, they're jumping when the wave comes, and if they are in a small rip current, every time they jump, it takes them out a little bit further until they can't touch.
11: In Volusia County, Florida, lifeguards rescue between 2,000 and 2,500 people each year, about 80% due to rip currents. To help lower that number, they're using the simulator to show people what to do before they're in danger.
10: Yeah, so this is the slipstream swimming machine. So this is basically a water treadmill, so it creates a current, but we're able to utilize that same feeling of current as to represent what a rip current would feel like.
11: Imagine the machine is on the shoreline and the water moving away represents the rip current that could pull you out to sea as it's calmer on both sides.
10: Visually, you're going to see the turbulence on the surface of the water. If this was shallow sand bottom, you'd see that sand churned up, so you'd have your pretty blue water and calmer water, and you'd have rough, kind of murky, tannish water in the rip current.
9: I also have an experience getting caught in a rip current, so this is going to be my first time also physically learning the skills of how to safely get out. So let's see how it goes.
10: Yeah, so we want them to swim against it to feel the rip current. We're going to have them signal for help, and then we're going to have them swim parallel to shore until they're out of the rip current, and then they can swim back into shore. I'll just have you kind of swim against it for a little bit. So like I said, a lot of people will play and won't realize they're in trouble. But if you notice, you're swimming, but you're not moving a whole lot. So once you actually realize you're caught in a rip current, what's the first thing we want to do?
9: Okay, I can't
10: Big wave signal for help.
9: I need help.
10: And then you're going to swim parallel along the shoreline. If you're going to swim out of the rip current, and you'll feel the current dissipate, and now you'll actually be able to swim back in towards shore. The next thing we'll do is if you're too tired or you can't make it and you're still swimming in that rip current, we're going to have you signal for help, and then we're going to have them float on their back, and that rip current's going to pull them out into the head of the rip current where it disperses, and then they're going to be able to come around and swim back into shore.
11: I also went in on a boogie board. He says, stay on it. It'll help you save energy. And then again, get out of that rip current and paddle back. I even tried rescuing the lifeguard.
9: Are you okay?
12: No.
9: Grab onto this and kick if you can.
11: And I have to report, it is not easy. Back on Daytona Beach, I asked beachgoers Paige and Serge Juan if they knew how to get out of one.
13: I've always been told to swim sideways to get out of it. Just kind of don't fight it and find your way out. And then when you know that you're not in it, then try to swim back up to the shore.
14: If I would get in, I'd probably freak out, so I wouldn't know for real.
11: So make sure to always swim near a lifeguard. They're trained and ready to help. So would you try the simulator? Paige and Serge Juan said they would.
13: Yeah, just because I've never been in that situation before.
14: Yeah, I probably would. That'd be more educational on safety being out here.
9: So again, if you're here at the beach and you get caught in a rip current, you want to not panic, float, wave for help, and then swim parallel to the shore. Doing those things can save your life. For now, here in Daytona Beach, Florida, I am Brandi Campbell for Fox Weather.
6: Brandi, thank you. Meanwhile, smoky skies are once again returning to the Midwest and, of course, the Northeast. This taken from our friends at WJBK in Detroit. Now, this time it won't be from the Canadian wildfire smoke. It's actually going to be due to blazes across the Pacific Northwest. Fox Business contributor Gary Kaltbaum joined us yesterday to speak about how consumers and businesses were impacted the last time the smoke came to town. Listen to this.
15: When you have businesses shut, theme parks shut, you have people not going into work because of it, and the business is saying smart move, it's going to have economic costs. This was a lot bigger than anybody thought. And again, it's all about the consumer's health and business doing something about it. And I think that's the right thing. Again, putting the safety of people first before anything else, and that's a good thing.
6: It was wild, too. I was speaking with my parents that lived there in Detroit. Dad's a huge golfer, and he was saying, like, he took the entire week off. He's retired, so to do that, the entire week, you're not out
16: saying
6: golfing.
16: A lot.
6: That's
16: yeah.
6: Saying a lot. Yeah, same thing with my mom, just saying they're running around with masks and stuff in Detroit. And unfortunately, you look at the map behind us, and the smoke that we're seeing right now is not going to be due to wildfires up in Canada. It's actually the Pacific Northwest, and a lot of this is just going to kind of cruise along the jet stream from the Pacific Northwest, eventually kind of riding up and over into parts of southern Canada, and then diving down into the Midwest once again.
16: Right, you got to follow that flow aloft. Northwest flow continuing to push the smoke around that ridge. I was reading one of the discussions, Missoula, Montana, yeah. Saying that they are expecting hot and smoky conditions for the foreseeable future, oh. Which is not what you want to see and experience. A lot of these fires burning across Oregon. In fact, about half of the active wildfires are occurring across Oregon. So likely the closer you are there, that's where your air quality is going to be at its worst.
6: Yeah, and you can see it at right here, you can almost follow where our jet stream pattern is. You can note that here's where the fires and smoke is. It then rides up and along that ridge, if you will, just north of Billings, Montana, the Dakotas, parts of not just Minneapolis, St. Paul, but up toward Duluth, Minnesota, and then Wisconsin, northern Michigan, that's the UP, and then even heading into Chicago, Cleveland, Toledo, and then as you head toward western parts of Pennsylvania, expecting to see some of that smoke. And this is heading through not just the day today, but Melanie, you know, the quote foreseeable future, the Pacific Northwest is just locked under this dense smoke and haze. So those KN95 masks that we all wanted to throw away when the pandemic was over, actually, if you still have a few, dig them out and use them.
16: Can be hard to come by. Yeah. And, of course, there's always a discrepancy between is this smoke at the higher levels or does it mix down to the surface? And it looks like at least initially some places across the upper Midwest is going to stay at the upper level, so creating those hazy skies. But it's once it gets down to the surface where your air quality is impacted.
6: Yeah, it certainly is. So we'll, of course, be monitoring that every step of the way with that increased fire threat in the Pacific Northwest. We're also closely monitoring a significant severe weather threat for the upper Midwest this week. We're talking winds over 75 miles per hour, Minneapolis, St. Paul to Chicago. Last night, we had several wind gusts over 80 miles per hour. In fact, in South Dakota, 92 mile per hour wind gusts. Crazy, right? That back on the table once again today. We'll break down the who, what, when, where, and why coming up right here on Fox Weather Fan Weekend on the Fox Business.

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1: And welcome back to Weather Command Weekend as we take a look at Dodgeville, Wisconsin. You are not looking at clouds there. You are looking at what is wildfire smoke. So this is going to continue to be a topic of conversation. And it's not the Canadian wildfires this time around. It's going to be all the fires that are burning across the Pacific Northwest, about 50 active wildfires, more than half of those occurring in Oregon. And you have to follow what the upper wind pattern is doing, shifting it all into the upper Midwest.
2: It's the ridge riders. We follow storms, but in this sense, we're going to be following the smoke as it goes up and around and back into the Great Lakes in the upper Midwest. So that, you know, just all connected to what is really going to set up to be another active week, right? Severe weather already on the board for today. Minneapolis, Green Bay. Yesterday, Minneapolis, I kept telling everybody, enjoy the afternoon. It's hot. Land at 10,000 lakes. You better be by a body of water. Today, those storms move in a little earlier.
1: Yeah, we continue to see this shift across the east in terms of the severe storms. But look at this. It covers all of Minnesota and all of Wisconsin where you're under that level 2 out of 5 severe storm risk. Chicago, another one of our major cities that's also included in it. There's conversations that based on what evolves as we get into the afternoon and evening, maybe the SBC upgrades that risk. Mm-hmm. Either way, we still have the potential and the ceiling for damaging wind gusts greater than 75 miles per hour. We saw that yesterday with some of the strongest wind gusts 80 to 90 miles per hour. So it's certainly verified.
2: Absolutely. And I think wind is going to be our top hazard. But with that low getting a little closer, I think maybe an isolated tornado threat, too. We don't want to lose sight of that. But big hailstones, 2 inches the size of an egg, making breakfast this morning. Imagine that coming down from the sky.
1: Yeah, you don't want that. So here's the timing. And we go through into the afternoon and evening. And that's when we'll really have to stay on alert here. We'll talk more about it coming up next hour on Fox Weather.

0: Hey, good morning and welcome to Weather Command Weekend. I'm Melanie Black here with Michael Estime and Jane Minar. We're looking at more severe storm threats today in the upper Midwest. By tomorrow, that's going to shift into the Great Lakes region and the Mid-Atlantic by Tuesday. We'll kick it off with today where Minneapolis, Milwaukee, Chicago, you are in that threat zone. The primary threat today will be damaging wind gusts, but we'll also have the potential for large to very large hail, and we can't rule out an isolated tornado. But if you were living across the Northern Plains yesterday, you got some powerful storms. In fact, more than 100 storm reports coming in. The forecast certainly verified here where we had some pretty strong wind gusts, especially across South Dakota, where some wind gusts were greater than 80 miles per hour. Even reports of a hailstone that was tennis ball size. Again, more of that threat in the forecast for us today. You're looking at some of those strongest winds coming in greater than 75 miles per hour. South Dakota, 92-mile-per-hour wind gusts. That's certainly very strong and up there. Today, the threat for more powerful storms, that's going to be back in the forecast. You can see where it really encompasses areas of the upper Midwest, including all of Minnesota, all of Wisconsin, covering major cities like Minneapolis and Chicago. Now, this morning, as we look at radar, you're not tracking much, right? It's still relatively quiet. Most of the Cape or the available storm energy resides to areas down to the south across parts of Iowa and into Missouri. But here's the thing. As we go through the afternoon and evening, the parameters and the overall atmosphere is going to be a little bit more conducive to producing severe weather. We're looking at that damaging wind threat from Nebraska all the way into the upper Midwest, where yet again, these storms will be capable of producing damaging winds greater than 75 miles per hour. So certainly the atmosphere is going to be energized today. We'll watch especially close to this area of low pressure where we could have the potential for these supercells to produce a tornado or two. Damaging hail threat, here it is. And you can see there's going to be this zone across parts of northeastern Minnesota and into northern Wisconsin where egg-sized hail could certainly be a possibility. Minneapolis, Green Bay, we're talking about your locations. And then when you look at the wind shear, there's going to be an area where you have the surface winds, the winds at 10,000 feet, they intersect more at this perpendicular level. And when we see that happening, that tells us that there could be some rotation. So the potential for a tornado, it's certainly in there for Minnesota and parts of Wisconsin too, EF0 or EF1. Now, there's also a little bit of conversation that there is uncertainty in the forecast about how this is going to evolve. So a cap in the atmosphere maybe could limit the overall coverage and intensity. But look at what our computer model is pointing as we get into the afternoon and evening. Again, I think this morning it's going to be okay, relatively quiet, which is what we're monitoring right now. But you start to see some activity, and this is going to be on the northern periphery of that ridge. You see the activity in terms of the storms as we go through the afternoon and into the evening. So parts of Minnesota and into Wisconsin, this is when you need to be on alert. Initially, these are going to be supercells. So that's when you have the possibility of the large to very large hail as well as the tornado. And then this is going to grow more upscale as we go forward with the forecast period. And at that point, it's going to be more of a damaging wind threat. But overnight into tomorrow, there's still going to be enough instability, enough energy around to keep these storms going. So likely as we pick up the conversation into tomorrow, we're still monitoring these storms across Madison and into Chicago. So as you look at the rest of the forecast, this might not be totally accurate because I do think you have the storms in the forecast for Madison, Wisconsin. We'll take a closer look at our future radar going forward. And again, this morning, relatively quiet, but we continue to take it through the evening and overnight. And you can see that chance for some storms. Michael.
1: Yeah, and those storms going to carry into parts of Chicago during the wee early morning hours, perhaps leading to situations and views like this, right? Could see some flooding rain in there as well. So it's a Monday, Tuesday, Wednesday sort of storm threat from the upper Midwest to the Great Lakes and eventually into the Northeast. Here's what the forecast for tomorrow on Monday looks like. Chicago, Detroit, Cleveland, Green Bay, you're all in it. And it's during the wee early morning hours. Look at the timestamp, upper left side of your screen. Friends and family in Chicago, we're talking 2, 3, 4 o'clock when you're in the midst of that REM sleep, right, where you're kind of jolting a little bit. That's the good sleep. Unfortunately, you're also going to have some big-time showers and thunderstorms ripping through the area. Again, look at the timestamp there tomorrow morning. So, bosses, please be lenient on your employees in Chicago. I know that Amazon and Advocate Healthcare the largest employers in Chicago. If you have a couple of sleepy employees, you know why. Employees, you know the drill. Fake it till you make it. All right. Put the smile on your face tomorrow morning, even if you were disturbed by those storms that we're expecting during the overnight hours into the early morning hours of tomorrow. Tomorrow afternoon, I think that that storm threat then kind of reignites over West Michigan and then screams through middle Michigan and then southeast lower Michigan during the afternoon and parts of the evening hours. And then where does it end up? Well, parts of the Virginias, that's where we pick up the conversation on Tuesday. So from Roanoke, Virginia to Raleigh-Durham, Richmond to D.C., or what we call the Delmarva, those storms, this is midnight, so this is Monday night into the wee early morning hours of Tuesday. Watch what happens. Those storms come screaming through Roanoke, parts of the Appalachians by Tuesday morning. This could be an MCS, or what we call, as Jane was describing earlier, just a big cluster of showers and thunderstorms that races toward the southeast. And as it does so, a damaging wind threat will prevail. New York City, we're also expecting to see some showers and thunderstorms by Tuesday afternoon into Tuesday evening. Back in the Carolinas, where flash flooding has been a huge problem recently. And again, we're going to hang on to that flash flood threat Monday, Tuesday, and Wednesday. In all of those zones, New York, perhaps 2 to 3 inches of rain before everything is said and done. Let's localize the forecast real quick in Chicago, shall we? Because again, it'll be a overnight tonight into wee early morning hours of tomorrow sort of time frame. Your Sunday morning looks great right there on the banks of Lake Michigan through lunchtime. And then right around dinner time tonight, more specifically around sunset, is when you'll start to see those storms in some of the northwest suburbs. Those come ripping and rolling. This is 1 a.m., 2 a.m. in the morning in Chicago. My gosh. Any overnight flights that you might have into Chicago Midway, Chicago O'Hare, overnight and early tomorrow morning, those flights will most likely see some sort of weather delay associated with them. New York City, as we mentioned before, storms are in the forecast. Your Sunday today looks great, but here's the timeline on things. We're picking things up Monday afternoon into Monday evening, and those storms, here they come to all five boroughs of NYC by around dinner time and sunset on Monday before being reinvigorated early on Tuesday with more storms Tuesday afternoon. So several days of wet weather is on the way. If there's any good news out of this, at least you had a nice weekend, right? We've had 4 weekends in a row, basically, with showers and thunderstorms in New York City. So we preserved the weekend. Start of the week, maybe not so much. D.C. last stop going to take us here. And you'll notice that, again, we do have those showers and a couple of spotty thunderstorms in the forecast here. So, Jane, a lot that we're keeping our eyes on in parts of the upper Midwest, the Great Lakes, and, of course, parts of the Northeast as well.
2: You know, Michael, that fresh rain, you're right, it's not all that bad. It waters my plants for me, so I don't forget about it. But down in the Sunshine State, you know, we have gotten our fair share of some downpours, and it's led to some street flooding, some low-lying areas. This was Pensacola, Florida on Wednesday. You know, it's that time of year, summer, it's hot, thunderstorms bubble up in the afternoon, and with that, those downpours can be quite overwhelming. So expect that. More of the same going into the week ahead. Beautiful sunrise on Neptune Beach here, just outside of Jacksonville. A little cloud cover on the horizon, kind of preventing our view of that sunball coming up over the water, but still folks out there enjoying the start to the day. In Jacksonville, it's going to be a hot one, and that's going to be the story heading into the start of this week. On top of the repeated rounds for rain and thunderstorms, especially favoring the afternoon, this continuing to build through the end of the week, we start the week with really extreme heat. Temperatures rising to the upper 90s, if not the triple digits, all courtesy of this boundary that's going to drop in, sit over central Florida, start to fizzle by midweek, but we've got this deep moisture that's going to pool along that boundary, and that ultimately is what's going to reintroduce that risk for a better coverage of scattered showers and storms. Sea breeze, that's going to kick in, so if you sit on the beaches, East Coast, West Coast, you expect that breeze to kick in from the Gulf and the Atlantic. That, too, is going to collide and bring us that scattered coverage. So I do think some heavier rain rates could come for our coastal areas, particularly a signal on the I-95 corridor. For today, we are expecting to see some scattered showers and storms. This overall pattern picks up midweek. I think we get through the heat scattered coverage through Tuesday. By Wednesday, the heat knocks down, but we're really going to see more rain in the forecast to close things out by Friday. Dew points will stay steady well through the the 70s, so that uncomfortable air is going to accompany those temperatures. We look at the start of the day, the last few hours, we have had a couple of thunderstorms bubble up in and around spots like, say, Fort Myers and Naples, zeroing in on that zone very quickly. A little lightning coming on shore, so heads up there for our Fort Myers beachgoers as you're starting your Sunday morning. The rain, we need it. You know, we are coming out of a drought still, and we are going to start to chip away. At least those numbers have improved. But it's a level one threat down the I-95 corridor for today. I expect a greater flood risk likely to start to emerge as we head later into the week. But taking you through this evening, that scattered coverage, sea breeze picks up. Most of this is going to favor on the I-4 corridor southbound. And then as we continue into the start of the week, drops in overnight. There's our front. Then Monday, Tuesday afternoon, it's that kind of succession, starting the day with sunshine, opening the evening hours with those storms. Melanie.
0: In the eastern Pacific, Hurricane Fausto is still about 1,000 miles east of Hawaii. It will continue to slowly weaken as it makes its way westward. But Hawaii could see some rough swells, even rip currents as early as today, where there's a high
2: swing on shore. So heads up there for our Fort Myers beachgoers as you're starting your Sunday morning. The rain, we need it. You know, we are coming out of a drought still, and we are going to start to chip away. At least those numbers have improved. But it's a level one threat down the I-95 corridor for today. I expect a greater flood risk likely to start to emerge as we head later into the week. But taking you through this evening, that scattered coverage, sea breeze picks up. Most of this is going to favor on the I-4 corridor southbound. And then as we continue into the start of the week, drops in overnight. There's our front. Then Monday, Tuesday afternoon, it's that kind of succession, starting the day with sunshine, opening the evening hours with those storms. Melanie.
0: In the eastern Pacific, Hurricane Fausto is still about 1,000 miles east of Hawaii. It will continue to slowly weaken as it makes its way westward. But Hawaii could see some rough swells, even rip currents as early as today, where there's a high surf advisory in place for the southern portion of the islands. The hurricane hunters, they're en route at 11:30 a.m. Eastern time, a mission to sample the low-level environment in and around Fausto. We'll bring you the latest data as it comes in. Fox Weather, we're your Hurricane HQ. And you're watching Weather Command Weekend. 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
1: Welcome back to Weather Command Weekend. I'm Melanie Black. The Eastern Pacific has been active this season, as was certainly expected with the El Nino. We look at Hurricane Fausto yesterday. This peaked in strength on Friday as a Category 2 storm. But now, as predicted, it continues to weaken as it's moving over an environment that's not going to be as conducive for continuing that intensity. Latest outlook from the National Hurricane Center, 5 a.m. advisory showing that the maximum sustained winds are at 90 miles per hour. This continues to move off to the west at 13 miles per hour. And there's been some dry air that's been working on in. So convection, especially on the eastern side of this storm, hasn't been holding together as much as it was. So we'll continue with this gradually weakening as it's going to continue moving to this environment that's not as favorable for conditions. You'll continue to have drier air working on in a little bit more in the way of shear and also sea surface temperatures that hurricanes don't like as much. They're going to be relatively cooler. And typically when you have storms that are approaching the Hawaiian Islands from the east to the west, this is what we monitor. These storms are not as strong as, say, those that approach from the south, where those conditions are more favorable for strengthening. Nevertheless, we're continuing to monitor this and the potential impacts for the Hawaiian Islands. Here's the latest forecast cone, and the center of it could come awfully close to the northern Hawaiian Islands, although I think with this latest track update, it has been adjusted farther off to the north. But any slight shift in this, and if, especially if the center of the storm was to go closer to the Hawaiian Islands, that could mean some bigger impacts. But this is likely to become a tropical storm as it gets closer to the Hawaiian Islands by the next couple of days. And you can see that weakening that will continue, at least with the maximum sustained winds as we get into as early as tomorrow. So here's a look at the next 10 days and in terms of what the forecasts are spitting out and the overall consensus track as you look at the yellow and different shading of the lines here continues to paint this still staying north of the Hawaiian Islands. But still, some rain is going to certainly be a possibility as well as some winds. I think more than anything, it's certainly going to be the aspect of the potential for some rough surf. You already have a surf advisory that's in place for the southern portion of the islands that'll run today for large breaking waves anywhere from 7 to 10 feet. So when you're looking at the rainfall potential, there could be some pockets picking up, say, about 3 to 5 inches of rain. And we'll continue to be watching that because any slight jog in the overall forecast could bring us a little bit more in terms of rain. But that's not the only thing we're tracking. We're also watching Genevieve. So this thing is currently undergoing rapid intensification. At the latest check, this is still standing at a Category 1 hurricane, maximum sustained winds here, 90 miles per hour. And that ridge that's parked over the central U.S., this continues to move it off to the west and northwest. So that's going to be the steering flow. Here it's going to move over an environment that's still going to be favorable for intensifying this. In fact, it's expected to be our first major hurricane of the season, intensifying into a Category 4 storm. Thankfully, you hear that, your ears perk up, but this is not going to be an impact to land.
2: So the scenario, we had previous tropical cyclones, Olivia in 2018, which is kind of a similar analog for this storm. So if it goes a little bit further north, then we're going to have less of an impact, less wind impact. A lot of the stronger winds are on the north side of the system. If it goes a little bit further to the south, and these are slight deviations, then we could get some flooding impacts or heavy rain impacts. So it's something that the public needs to be very aware of.
3: And you heard what the meteorologist there from Hawaii was saying before, that this was very similar to what we saw back in 2018 with Olivia. I wanted to give you a little bit of historical reference on Olivia. You'll remember that it was a September hurricane. It was a Category 4 storm at one point, and it actually made landfall. This was significant on not only the island of Maui, but also Lanai. It was the first time in recorded history that Hawaii ever felt that on those two specific islands. And you can see the track right here. So what we're saying is that Fausto now is on a similar but not necessarily congruent track. Here's where Fausto is right now. It has been downgraded. It was a Category 2 earlier this morning. It's now down to a Category 1 hurricane. Still powerful, but note that the track generally taking it north of all eight of the Hawaiian Islands. That's good news. Here's what the breakdown looks like. Winds are down. They were up at 100 miles per hour. They're down to 90. It's still moving toward the west, though, at between 10 to 15 miles per hour. And it's that westerly trajectory that we're tracking that's going to bring some rough surf, big waves, and big-time rip current risks to Hawaii, especially the eastern-facing shorelines of all of the Hawaiian Islands. Timeline looks like this. By tomorrow, we're still at Category 1 hurricane strength. By Tuesday, we're expecting that to become a high-end and top-end tropical storm. Still a tropical storm on Wednesday, and that's when it's going to make its closest approach to the Big Island of Hawaii before continuing to cruise off toward the east. So what do the impacts in Hawaii look like? Noting that we'll, of course, have Fox Weather's Robert Ray in Hawaii reporting live for us here on Fox Weather in the days to come, just to give us some ground truth. But big-time winds, we're talking 20 to 30-mile-per-hour sustained winds at times. Higher that you are, you think about heading up towards, say, Diamond Head to do some hiking there on Oahu. That could be a big issue, right? They may end up closing that down just because of the winds with this. I think we'll see, of course, rain, but it won't be given the proximity of the center of the storm to the actual islands itself. I don't think that rain is going to be a huge, huge issue. But note that those wave heights at times, perhaps upwards of 9 to 12 footers, if not a little higher, especially if you're a mariner and you're out in the open waters there in Hawaii. So long story short, we remember what Olivia did. It brought with it over a foot of rain, causing over $25 million in damage in 2018 on the islands of Hawaii. Thank goodness we're not expecting that type of impact, but either way, something that we're certainly going to be watching in the days to come. Another thing that we're watching in the days to come, Melanie, you know that I love summertime.
1: Okay? I know you do. You're a summertime guy.
3: I am.
1: That's your vibe.
3: I don't like the cold. I love the heat, but even for me, I feel like this might be a little bit too much.
1: You know what? There are nearly 100 million people that are under some form of heat alert through tomorrow, about 40 million under the extreme heat warning, which is the highest you can get here. You can see the central portion of the U.S. really bearing the worst of it, but also parts of Southern California and Phoenix. So the deserts where you typically think of the heat, but even for them, this is a little bit on the extreme side. So you look at the overall setup that we still have in place. We still have this heat dome that's locked in place. In fact, the strongest heat dome that you're currently experiencing across the entire planet. Then there's also this high pressure that's in place, and this continues to drive the heat and keep it around with really no relief through the overnight hours as well. These temperatures staying rather warm, and in fact, good enough to tie a record in Phoenix on Friday, 97 degrees. This was the all-time record, a warm low. It tied it, and those records go back to the 1800s. So this has been long standing here. In fact, it was around midnight, 1 a.m. that the temperature was still 107 degrees. Phoenix hit above 115 for the past couple of days. And you look at the temperatures right now, where it's going to be the warmest for you. Joplin, really no relief overnight, 81 degrees. And then you factor in the heat indices. That's going to be the other part of the story because we'll have plenty of moisture around that's still going to make it feel oppressive on our bodies. Forecasted high temperatures today, anywhere from the mid-90s up into the triple digits across parts of the central U.S. Here are your dew points. So it feels sticky out there with dew points that are going to be ranging in the 60s and 70s. So for some of us, this is going to feel like it's anywhere from 105 to 115 degrees. Feels like 113 for you today in Kansas City. Feels like 105 even in Minneapolis. Potential record highs. Yeah, we could tie or break some of them. You're looking at Rapid City, South Dakota, could tie that record of 104 set back in 1987. And how about Pueblo, Colorado? 106 could definitely shatter that record of 102 set back just a few years ago. So forecasted highs today continue to keep those triple digits around. We continue to keep them in the forecast tomorrow, anywhere from the mid-90s to above 100 degrees. And specifically looking in and around the desert southwest as well, this heat is going to stick around. In fact, we might get a little bit of a break to start the early next week, but then we just get this resurgence and this overall pattern that sets the stage yet again. So, Jane, yeah, goes without saying, this heat has been extreme, and it's not going anywhere.
4: It's not. In fact, this heat dome that we have in place across the central tier of the country right now, it is the strongest heat dome in the world. And so with that, its roots are certainly planted. And we're going to watch it migrate, I think, as we go through the next few weeks. But expect it to stick around. It is the middle of summer, after all. End of July, you do see temperatures that are prolonged into the 90s, triple digits. So here's a look at the overall forecast as we close out the month of July. This jet stream stays to the north. We're going to get those ridge riders that work up and around that high pressure. So expecting a stormier pattern to continue to stick around across the northern tier of the country. But underneath that high pressure, the heat continues to bake. And this is going to stay with us not just throughout the week, but as we look ahead into August, that high pressure shifting over the Four Corners back onto the West Coast. And that is where we are expecting to see temperatures continue to climb. And this is where we could see the placement of this high become a little troublesome for us in spots like California, Nevada, down into Arizona. Not only are we looking at really dangerous temperatures, but, you know, high pressure sitting over the Great Basin does oftentimes bring along with it a fire threat. So we'll have to monitor that. We already know that that's been a bigger problem across the Pacific Northwest, but this overall forecast is going to continue to promote that watch over the next, say, several weeks. Potential record highs, we're looking at 70, more than 70 just this week alone. While the number of folks that are under our heat alerts, or I should say seeing temperatures above 90 degrees, will start to dwindle heading into this week. It's just the displacement of that high as it gets back into position. But we expect as we head into early August, the West Coast will be baking and those temperatures on the East Coast will start to climb as well.
1: We're in the midst of a multi-day severe storm threat. It'll continue to shift off the east as we go forward through the rest of the work week. Tomorrow in the bullseye, Chicago, Pittsburgh, Cincinnati, and then by Tuesday, this stretches into areas of the northeast. We'll continue to break down the day-by-day threats and the timing of these storms when Weather Command Weekend returns.
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1: And welcome into Weather Command Weekend. It's time for our weekend huddle. We'll preview our top weather stories in 60 seconds. There's the clock ready to go. First up, it's the severe storm threat, or, well, now the heat alerts that span across nearly 100 million people across the country, specifically for the central U.S., but also across the deserts of Southern California and into Arizona. We're talking about temperatures mid-90s and into the triple digits. But with those heat indices, it's going to feel even hotter.
2: And that heat actually helps to really fuel showers and thunderstorms as well. And we'll end up seeing showers and thunderstorms mainly on Monday and on Tuesday for parts of not just the upper Midwest. So we're talking about places like Minneapolis, St. Paul, down to Chicago, eventually into Detroit, Cleveland, Akron, Canton area. Hold on tight and hold on, Nelly, because there's going to be some big old storms. That's for sure.
3: And if you're tired of the heat and you're hoping, okay, maybe this will break for us at some point, I'm the bearer of bad news because the heat's not going anywhere. It is the middle of the summer after all. And so we're looking at that long range impact. And through August, a signal that this heat's going to really set its roots on the West Coast.
1: Yeah. So brace yourselves. It's going to be long lasting. Mm-hmm. But let's start with a severe storm that could impact you, especially if you're living across the upper Midwest. As we start with a live look at Sioux City, Iowa here. Doesn't look so bad. You've got a morning temperature to start of 80 degrees. So yeah, things certainly going to be heating up, and we'll be watching for the threat of severe weather, especially as we go forward through the afternoon and the evening for those storms to fire up across Iowa. Let's start with a look at what we've been monitoring this morning in terms of our radar and then also where we'll have that severe storm threat later on. We start with a look at the Storm Prediction Center's level 2 out of 5 risk for severe storms. If we go to the graphics, there it is. You can see it does encompass all of Minnesota and all of Wisconsin. So Minneapolis, Green Bay, down through Chicago, you are in that target zone. But this morning, what you will also notice, we aren't tracking any severe storms, no flash flood warnings as well. So here we go. You can see some showers and storms. Now, these aren't really materializing too much this morning, if whatsoever. But here's the thing. As we get into the afternoon, evening, you know the drill. We have those diurnal thunderstorms, and the Cape is going to continue to grow. Most of the instability resides around northern Missouri and into portions of far southern Iowa. Here you have dew points that are in the 70s so ever. But here's the thing. As we get into the afternoon, evening, you know the drill. We have those diurnal thunderstorms, and the Cape is going to continue to grow. Most of the instability

0: one report of a tennis ball size hail. Then you look at the shear that's available for us, Michael, and we look at where the surface winds, the winds above us intersect perpendicular, and there's certainly going to be that zone as well where you've kind of have that overlaid with that hail threat. Minnesota and Wisconsin, where there could be an isolated tornado.
1: Yeah, and all those spots that are marked in that red coloring from Marquette, Michigan, on down through Oshkosh, Wisconsin, we are talking about that threat for perhaps a lower-end tornado, EF0, EF1, but that's really all it takes to produce some damage. So something to be mindful of, especially as we work through the afternoon and especially into this evening.
0: Yeah, so future radar really showing, and I'll rewind this, at the showers and storms I pointed out, more so showers this morning, aren't really material into much, but look at this afternoon. We start to see on the periphery of that heat dome, we'll have some upper level energy that's going to move across and help to initiate some of these storms along with the atmosphere that destabilizes more. So by this evening, you're watching for that threat for Minnesota and into Wisconsin. These storms growing likely more upscale as we go forward through the rest of the evening and overnight. Damaging wind a threat, but look at Chicago come tomorrow morning. Madison in it too.
1: And that is like the wee early morning hours of tomorrow. So it's not like 10 a.m. tomorrow. This is like 2 a.m. in the morning. So let's jump into the threats that we have moving forward, not only in parts of the Mid-Atlantic, Raleigh-Durham area, over toward, say, North Carolina as well, but more focused, though, on the upper Midwest. So let's go there now, because Monday, Tuesday, Wednesday, along with the showers and thunderstorms, we'll end up seeing that flash flood threat. Why? Check out all this rain. Anywhere that you see the yellow and that bullseye of orange right about here-ish or so represents 3, 4, possibly even 5 inches of rain. Let's talk severe real quick, because tomorrow morning, Melanie just mentioned it, but we're talking like wee early morning hours. Here's the timestamp. That's midnight tonight. And then I want to stop the clock once again right around the 7, 8, 9 o'clock hour. And those are showers and thunderstorms that are racing through Chicago. So make sure that if you're dialed in to WFLD, Fox 32 in Chicago, they'll be on top of this every step of the way. And then you look up toward places like West Michigan right here and watch what happens tomorrow afternoon. Just enough instability over Lake Michigan. We'll start to see those showers and thunderstorms right there, scream on through Central Michigan. So heads up for my friends at Central Michigan University, also in Lansing, Michigan, because by tomorrow evening, so now we're talking about southeast lower Michigan, right? The most densely populated spot in Michigan is going to be Oakland, Wayne, and Macomb counties, right around 10, 11, and then around midnight. So that's Monday night heading into Tuesday morning. Look at that shower and thunderstorm threat. Man, oh man, it might be a loud and rowdy evening Monday evening into early Tuesday. And speaking of Tuesday, right, that threat doesn't just stop. It continues to move into parts of eastern Kentucky. This is the southern spine of the Appalachian Mountains. So then, here I'll make a little mountain thing so you can see where those are. But then you'll note that Roanoke, Virginia into Raleigh-Durham, we're expecting those storms to scream on through by Tuesday morning. So in that 24-hour period, it moves basically from Chicago all the way down through Charlotte and then Detroit all the way down toward D.C. So that's going to be that threat zone that we see. Tuesday afternoon, I think this becomes a threat for the I-95 corridor, just to give you some timing. So, again, just to show you what the next couple of days ahead of time look like, not pretty. Chicago, overnight tonight into early tomorrow morning is when we're expecting those showers and thunderstorms. Here's a quick and a better view of that in terms of it being more hyper-local. Watch the timestamp. I think actually most of the day, if you're doing breakfast in Chicago right along the river, maybe you're doing the architectural tour downtown, looks great. But late tonight, after sunset, you're heading to bed, that's the time frame right there. Or if you're like, you know, maybe Melanie and I were like in bed by like 6 o'clock, and then by 1 o'clock we're actually waking up for work. But either way, over toward Naperville and then town toward Sandwich and DeKalb, expecting those showers and those thunderstorms, Jane.
2: Well, Michael, I heard you mention that we're going to be watching this complex of weather kind of drive from the Great Lakes down to the Mid-Atlantic. And, well, it's a multi-day threat. And what you're describing is what we call a mesoscale convective system, or MCS for short. To sum it up, it's basically clusters of disorganized storms that form Most oftentimes during the summer. It can happen at all times of the year, but it's usually these summer weather patterns that come.

0: come together, and eventually we see these MCS produce intense weather events, damaging wind gusts, and oftentimes, too, an isolated tornado threat that continues after dark. So here's the lay of the land. This is our weather pattern as we go into the start of this week. High pressure building on the west, the Ridge Rider is that classic kind of setup that is going to take us through the next several days. An area of low pressure is going to drop in, kind of latch onto our storm highway and work around that high pressure. We saw this yesterday, that very classic setup with those storms that ended up producing powerful wind gusts across South Dakota, 80, 90 mile an hour winds reported. But as we look ahead into our forecast, let's talk a little bit more about that MCS, because you're going to hear it, you're going to feel it, and the models are definitely depicting it. So it starts first as in disorganized kind of cluster of thunderstorms. Oftentimes we say severe weather events begin discrete, isolated. But as those discrete and isolated storms continue to mature, their cold pool, which is that cold, dense air that rushes out from the collapsing thunderstorm, that starts to grow. And with that, these storms then combine. And as that cold pool, that rain-cooled air expands and congeals, one large area of rain starts to develop. But then here's the kicker. We call it the low-level jet. That low-level jet kicks in and strengthens most oftentimes in the evening and overnight hours. It's southerly flow that introduces warmth and humidity. And that runs in to that cold pool. This is an example of our low-level jet, which is still very much in focus this morning across the plains that helped fuel those storms overnight. Well, that low-level jet then amplifies that risk for those storms to continue to drive off to the east, southeast, as we work into sometimes a 12-hour stretch. So that's along that boundary where we could see some damaging winds. And that's where, you know, when we look ahead going into early Tuesday morning, there's an example of an MCS driving through the Appalachians. And then once we get into the afternoon on Tuesday, that scattered isolated coverage, watch as it grows. That cold pool, low-level jet kicks in for the evening, and then you get that line to push into the Carolina coast with a damaging wind threat to persist.
1: All right, ready for a little bit of fun? The first ever Fox Weather Clubhouse teeing off tomorrow at noon. It's with the 40th annual Marty Lyons Foundation Celebrity Golf Classic. Our own Bob Van Dillon will join us later this morning with a preview of what's to come. Plus, as we turn our attention back to the forecast, dozens of wildfires are active across the Pacific Northwest, and now it's smoke from our country, not Canada, that's going to be causing some concerns as it continues to make its way into the upper Midwest, potentially eventually the East Coast. We'll break down that forecast when Weather Command Weekend returns.

0: Now, tonight, it's serious business. We've got a severe weather outbreak that's underway.
1: We're just getting started. These storms are continuing to ramp up.
2: So we're talking about the possibility of intense, long-track tornadoes.
3: Another dangerous round of severe weather again.
4: This is just the very beginning of all modes on deck.
5: Oh, my God. Oh, my gosh. Tornado on the ground again. Kind of the craziest weather I've been able to stand out in.
3: Continuing to bring you the latest on these severe storms, live coverage all night long.
6: Good morning. We are back now in Fox Weather. Hey, did you hear about this in Europe? Intense wildfires sparking evacuations in France and in Spain. Over 200,000 people having to be evacuated. This largely due to a prolonged period of intense heat across Europe, that heat leading to the wildfires. And on Friday, a hay truck in Spain caught fire, starting a new wildfire in the Madrid region. Now, the Spanish Civil Guard has carried out evacuations in that area, and the Spanish government actually declared a national emergency as they continue to deal with all of these fires. If you are flying from New York City's JFK to, say, Madrid, Spain, or to perhaps Charles de Gaulle International Airport in Paris, France, watch out for it. Lower 48 right now look pretty good if you're traveling around the country. Not a huge deal, but there is a little bit of turbulence in central California. Again, not the biggest deal, but certainly something to be mindful of if you're not a fan of the turbulence or those little bumps along the way. New York's big three look great. D.C. looking good. Southeast also looking decent right around Atlanta Hartsfield-Jackson International Airport, the largest airport in the world, in fact. And then down toward Miami and Tampa, a couple little splash and dash showers, not a whole lot that we're concerned about. You'll note that just south of Atlanta toward the song and soul of the South, a.k.a. Macon, Georgia, and just east of Birmingham, Alabama, tracking a couple little showers out your way. But nationwide, things looking decent on your Sunday fun day.
7: Hi, I'm Jane Menard, and today we're talking about the Enhanced Fujita Scale. The Enhanced Fujita Scale is damage-based, using the information collected by National Weather Service survey teams along a tornado's path and radar estimations to measure the strength of a tornado. So let's take a look at the damage, starting with the lowest end of the scale, EF0. Minor damage occurs with a tornado of the lowest rank, with wind speeds up to 85 miles per hour. Some broken branches and some shingles could be blown off a roof. An EF1 rating includes broken doors, windows, and damage to mobile homes with wind speeds up to 110 miles per hour. With EF2 ratings, extensive damage is observed. Roofs will be blown off, mobile homes will be destroyed, and wind speeds can be clocked up to 135 miles per hour. On the high end of the scale, we have an EF3 rating with winds up to 165 miles per hour. Extensive damage is made to multi-level homes and large buildings. With an EF4 tornado, sturdy homes and brick walls will collapse with wind speeds up to 200 miles per hour. Finally, the EF5 rating, the highest and most destructive on the EF scale. Total devastation, towns unrecognizable with winds over 200 miles per hour. No matter the rating, tornadoes can bring damage, heartbreak, and destruction anywhere in the United States. So make sure you download the Fox Weather app when severe weather is in your area to stay up to date with the latest information. Fox Weather, weathering it together.
8: Welcome back into Fox Weather as we get into the heart of summer. Beach trips in full swing. Our Fox Weather correspondent Brandi Campbell was down in Daytona Beach, Florida, to learn more about ocean safety and to try out a rip current simulator with Volusia County Ocean Safety. 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
9: Rip currents can turn a beautiful beach day dangerous fast. So we're going to trade the ocean for a pool as Volusia County Ocean Safety puts us in a rip current simulation, showing us what it's like to be in a rip current, but more importantly, how to get out.
10: You're looking, so if you go from the lady, explain it. A rip current is a river of water flowing away from shore out to sea. I mean, a lot of people won't realize they're in a rip current. They're playing in the water, they're jumping when the wave comes, and if they are in a small rip current, every time they jump, it takes them out a little bit further until they can't touch.
11: In Volusia County, Florida, lifeguards rescue between 2,000 and 2,500 people each year, about 80% due to rip currents. To help lower that number, they're using the simulator to show people what to do before they're in danger.
10: Yeah, so this is the slipstream swimming machine. So this is basically a water treadmill, so it creates a current, but we're able to utilize that same feeling of current as to represent what a rip current would feel like.
11: Imagine the machine is on the shoreline and the water moving away represents the rip current that could pull you out to sea as it's calmer on both sides.
10: Visually, you're going to see the turbulence on the surface of the water. If this was shallow sand bottom, you'd see that sand churned up, so you'd have your pretty blue water and calmer water, and you'd have rough, kind of murky, tannish water in the rip current.
12: I also haven't experienced getting caught in a rip current, so this is going to be my first time also physically learning the skills of how to safely get out. So let's see how it goes.
10: Yeah, so we want them to swim against it to feel the rip current. We're going to have them signal for help, and then we're going to have them swim parallel to shore until they're out of the rip current, and then they can swim back into shore. I'll just have you kind of swim against it for a little bit. So like I said, a lot of people will play and won't realize they're in trouble. But if you notice, you're swimming, but you're not moving a whole lot. So once you actually realize you're caught in a rip current, what's the first thing we want to do?
12: Okay, I can't.
10: Big wave signal for help.
12: Any help.
10: And then you're going to swim parallel along the shoreline. If you're going to swim out of the rip current, you'll feel the current dissipate, and now you'll actually be able to swim back in towards shore. The next thing we'll do is if you're too tired or you can't make it and you're still swimming in that rip current, we're going to have you signal for help, and then we're going to have them float on their back, and that rip current's going to pull them out into the head of the rip current where it disperses, and then they're going to be able to come around and swim back into shore.
11: I also went in on a boogie board. He says, stay on it. It'll help you save energy. And then again, get out of that rip current and paddle back. I even tried rescuing the lifeguard.
12: Are you okay?
13: No.
12: Grab onto this and kick if you can.
11: And I have to report, it is not easy. Back on Daytona Beach, I asked beachgoers Paige and Serge Juan if they knew how to get out of one.
14: I've always been told to swim sideways to get out of it. Just kind of don't fight it and find your way out. And then when you know that you're not in it, then try to swim back up to the shore.
15: If I would get in, I'd probably freak out, so I wouldn't know for real.
11: So make sure to always swim near a lifeguard. They're trained and ready to help. So would you try the simulator? Paige and Serge Juan said they would.
14: Yeah, just because I've never been in that situation before.
15: Yeah, I probably would. That'd be more educational on safety being out here.
12: So again, if you're here at the beach and you get caught in a rip current, you want to not panic, float, wave for help, and then swim parallel to the shore. Doing those things can save your life. For now, here in Daytona Beach, Florida, I am Brandi Campbell for Fox Weather.
6: Great life-saving information, Brandi. Thank you. Meantime, that smoke is returning to the Midwest and Northeast, and this time it's not from Canada. It's actually from fires out in the Pacific Northwest. Fox Business contributor Gary Kultbaum joined us yesterday to speak about how consumers and businesses are being impacted the last time that the smoke came to town.
16: When you have businesses shut, theme parks shut, you have people not going into work because of it, and the business is saying smart move, it's going to have economic cost. This was a lot bigger than anybody thought. And again, it's all about the consumer's health and business doing something about it. And I think that's the right thing. Again, putting the safety of people first before anything else, and that's a good thing.
6: I mean, basically any business that is outside, right, is being impacted by that wildfire smoke, not just in Detroit a couple of weeks ago, but also you look at parts of the Pacific Northwest where we have fire dangers, and that fire is spawning lots of smoke, and that smoke has been carried by the jet stream kind of up and over the central plains and back into the upper Midwest.
8: Dozens of active wildfires, in fact, around 50 that are burning across the Pacific Northwest. You have at least a majority of those are around Oregon. So the closer you are to Oregon and where those active wildfires are, that's where the smoke is going to be the worst. Missoula, Montana, I was reading their discussion earlier this morning. They're talking about the threat for a prolonged stretch of not only the hot temperatures, but also the smoke for the foreseeable future in the forecast.
6: I mean, hot and smoky, I can't think of anything just worse.
8: A horrible combination.
6: Oh, my gosh, terrible. And you can see it here, even by this evening, parts of Montana, that's right here, the Dakotas. You have parts of Minneapolis, St. Paul, up toward Duluth, Wisconsin. And, yeah, back into Michigan. Now, not as concentrated, but still, you'll see that haziness in the sky. Will actually make for beautiful sunrises and sunsets. But if you suffer from upper respiratory issues, asthma, COPD, this is not going to work in your favor.
8: No, and really, as you continue this forecast going forward, you can see it stretching all the way to portions of the East Coast. So here's another look. I mentioned that all the active wildfires that we have going on. And again, you can see the majority of those are across Oregon. So your fire weather outlook continuing through tomorrow, it's going to be critical for portions of Oregon down into Nevada and California, and then also across Montana. So really watching those two zones where the environmental conditions are unfortunately going to be conducive to rapid spread and ignition of wildfires.
6: We'll watch it very carefully. Meantime, also monitoring a significant severe weather threat in parts of the upper Midwest with wind gusts up to 75 miles per hour. We saw 92 mile per hour winds yesterday in South Dakota. That could be back on the table again today. Stay with us right here on Weekend Weather Command, right here on the Fox Business Network. We'll have a whole lot more for you coming up right after this.
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1: Hey, good morning and welcome back to Weather Command Weekend as you take a look at Coralville, Iowa, where it looks like this could potentially be some of that smoke we were talking about. Yeah, that's seeping in across the upper Midwest. This, of course, not coming from the Canadian wildfire smoke this time around. This is from all those active wildfires that we have going on across the Pacific Northwest. You have to follow the upper level wind pattern continuing to shift this northwest above this ridge. It's this heat dome that is really the conversation of the forecast, not only in terms of the smoke, but then you think about these really hot temperatures, and then we also have these storms, a combination of factors.
2: Yeah, it's interesting because all that heat that you're talking about actually helps to fuel the showers and thunderstorms, and you can see where that thunderstorm threat is for today, stretching from Omaha, Nebraska through Minneapolis, St. Paul, and all the way back down toward Grand Rapids and Chicago. If there's any bit of good news, we also talked about how there's a lot of smoke and haze. Hopefully a few of these showers and storms may help to wash out some of that soot out of the atmosphere, but along with it, though, we have hail, we have winds, and there's also a tornadic threat.
1: Yeah, so all modes of severe weather are going to be on the table today. Let's start with that wind intensity. We had such powerful storms across the northern plains yesterday. South Dakota, wind gusts, 92 miles per hour. That was in T, South Dakota. We have the chance of more powerful storms again today. It looks like it might be more of this conditional type of threat, possibly 75 mile per hour wind gusts, even the threat for some hail. Egg-sized hailstones at that for parts of Minnesota and into Wisconsin. And it looks like most of this activity later on today.
2: Yeah, and when that does start, we're expecting that these could be the tornadoes that we see up here late this afternoon and then into this evening. So we'll watch for that first.

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1: Good morning and welcome to Weather Command Weekend. I'm Melanie Black here with Michael Estime and Jane Menar. We're looking at more severe storm threats today. It's in the upper Midwest and then it's going to continue to shift east to the Great Lakes region come tomorrow. By Tuesday, we'll be focusing that here across the Mid-Atlantic. But today, we'll kick it off there. Minneapolis, Milwaukee, Chicago, we're talking to you. The primary threat here is going to be damaging winds, but really we have all modes of severe weather that'll be on the table. Let's rewind over the past 24 hours. If you were living across the northern plains, you know you got some powerful storms. In fact, more than 100 storm reports coming in. A lot of these focused on the damaging wind. We talked about that yesterday morning, and the forecast certainly verified. Here, you're looking at some of those storm reports coming in around South Dakota and even areas to the south where there were 2.5-inch in diameter hailstones. So this is tennis ball size hail. And then you look at some of those strongest storm reports just south of Sioux Falls, where the wind gusts were greater than 75 miles per hour. Strongest wind gusts, can you believe that? T, South Dakota, where that gust measured at 92 miles per hour. So today, you look at that greatest risk for severe weather across the upper Midwest does encompass the majority of Minnesota and Wisconsin. Minneapolis, Grand Rapids, down to Chicago, you are in that target zone. What you'll also see here are radar, but we're not tracking a lot of activity. So these are just some minimal showers that have been working southeast from South Dakota. And you look at the available storm energy, and it's working through an environment where we don't have a lot of Cape. That Cape really resides farther down to the south, but likely that's going to continue to spread farther north as we get into the afternoon and evening. Dew point's a thing here. Dew point's measured in the 60s and 70s, so this is just going to add to the instability. Damaging wind, yet again, look at the broad area it encompasses, anywhere from Nebraska all the way up into parts of Wisconsin and Michigan. Yet again, damaging wind gusts greater than 75 miles per hour are going to be a possibility. Now, we'll especially be watching closer to this area of low pressure where the environment is going to be conducive to also producing all modes of severe weather. You can see that storm energy that grows as we get through the afternoon and evening. So certainly these storms will be able to tap into that. So looking at closest to that area of low pressure where supercells could develop and potentially produce large to very large hail, we're looking at areas of northeast Minnesota into Wisconsin where hailstones could be the size of eggs, so greater than 2 inches in diameter yet again. And there's also going to be an isolated tornado threat. And we look at that because we can look at the wind shear, where your surface winds and your winds above us at 10,000 feet, they intersect at a perpendicular fashion. And that's certainly going to be the case from those same zones I just talked about where hail could be a factor. We're looking at EF0 or EF1 intensity. Again, an isolated tornado threat at that. So let's walk you through our future radar, what we can expect as we go forward. Again, those showers we were watching this morning, really not going to materialize into anything. It's once we get into the afternoon and evening, you can see some of these storms really bubbling up on the northern periphery of Minnesota. These storms going to slide down to the southeast as we go forward through the afternoon and evening. And it's at that point that these could expand a little bit more in coverage, and that we'll be watching for that threat where all modes of severe weather could potentially be on the table across Wisconsin. There's a secondary area that's in the conversation for parts of Nebraska and into Iowa where there could also be some more severe weather. And then watch what happens. We're still following this overnight and into tomorrow where severe storms from Madison down to Chicago could certainly be a possibility. So we'll continue to keep this in the conversation as we go forward into tomorrow as that threat shifts off to the east, Michael.
2: Yeah, Melanie, it certainly will, too. On top of today's threat, those storms will eventually creep into the northeast to kick off the work week, and we could see more sights and sounds like that. Man, can you imagine being that driver stuck in all that water trying to get yourself out of there? My goodness, that's what we could see along the 95 corridor by the time we get to mid this work week. Before we get there, though, all of this begins, as Melanie was just showing you, in the upper Midwest. It slips and slides into the Great Lakes by tomorrow. This is Monday. So let's start there, and I want to focus in, of course, on places like Chicago, because watch the timestamp right here very carefully. Midnight tonight, Melanie did an awesome job describing where those showers and thunderstorms will be. Well, after midnight, here's where they then approach Chicago. So, yeah, 2, 3, 4 a.m. in the morning, we're expecting those storms to race right along the lakeshore of Chicago. So if you're one of those early morning folks that love to run right along the lakeshore there in Chicago at like 5 o'clock in the morning, right, to get your cardio in, first off, I am so proud of you, because if you ever see me running at 5 a.m., it means I'm being chased. Call the police. But here's the thing. By the time we get to mid to late morning, most of those storms then move into parts of Indiana, parts of Ohio. But into the afternoon hours, in parts of northwest Michigan, this is now 5, 6, 7, so right around dinner time tomorrow, those storms tap into some of that heat that we've been talking about, and that then re-sparks and reignites more storms by the time we get to Monday evening into Tuesday morning. So it is successive rounds of showers, successive rounds of thunderstorms. By the time we get to Tuesday morning, look at where those storms are now. Eastern Kentucky, parts of the Virginias, and it's why we have a weather outlook. This is a 2 out of 5 on our severe weather threat index for Tuesday. And again, it's not going to be like a Tuesday afternoon thing. It's going to start, we're talking like bright-eyed and bushy-tailed first thing Tuesday morning. So we pick up that conversation Tuesday at midnight, take you through the early morning Tuesday hours. So heading to work in parts of eastern Kentucky, I'm talking to you in Pikeville and Pike County, and down toward Harlan, Bell, and Letcher counties right here, right on the border of Virginia. This could be what we call an MCS, or a mesoscale convective system. Jane's going to talk more about that in just a moment and what that actually means. But here's the thing, though. Those storms could be ferocious. And by the time we get to Tuesday afternoon, parts of the Jersey Shore down to D.C., the Delmarva, and then toward the Cape, toward Cape Hatteras right here, those storms are going to be rough as those roll on by. So flooding also going to be a concern, where we pick up, say, 2, 3, maybe even 4 inches of rain right around NYC. When we focus in on Chicago, as we mentioned, friends, it is going to be a rough go of things. Here's the timeline in Chicago. I think that throughout the morning hours today, Schaumburg, northwest suburbs, fantastic. If you're going on that architectural tour, the boat tour, looks good through the early afternoon and most of the evening. But look at that time, right around 11 p.m. You're tucking yourself into bed, trying to get that beauty sleep over toward Joliet. Unfortunately, by 1, 2, 3, and 4 o'clock in the morning, those storms are going to be like, no. And you're going to hear the thunder. You're going to see those big, bright flashes of lightning as if there's paparazzi outside your window. New York City, I think that the weekend is preserved. Hallelujah. Right? It's like the first weekend in like a month-ish or so that we've actually not seen any rain. We'll take it. But Monday, Tuesday, that's going to be when those storms, Jane, roll right back into the forecast. So we're expecting a stormy pattern for all five, plus the sixth borough, Jersey City and Hoboken, of New York City in the days to come, Jane.
1: I think this is the third Tuesday in a row that we get severe weather, perhaps, for the I-95. Well, down in the Sunshine State, we are going to contend with some heavy rain this week. Pensacola, Florida, Wednesday of this past week, all it took was a downpour. And then you get the flooding in those low-lying prone areas. While we need the rain in Florida, we just don't want it to come too quickly or all at once. And so just want to be on alert. Check this out. So I've been keeping my eye on the cameras here in Florida, most of which have had a beautiful sunrise. But if you're down in Fort Myers, we've got some thunderstorms moving in. This is from Florida Gulf Coast University. Look at that shelf. So on the right side of your screen, what you're looking at closest to me, that is the pouring rain. So this is essentially the shelf moving over this camera with these bigger storms right along the coast. The core of this thunderstorm sitting on Pine Island, Sanibel Island, but it's kind of hugging through Fort Myers downtown airport. I actually think is doing okay right now, but definitely going to be scenes like this that we'll pick up as we head through the afternoon. But like I said, the rest of Florida opening up the day quite nicely. A lot of sun, a lot of heat. Check this out of Neptune Beach in Jacksonville. Already starting the day at 81 degrees, but what a beautiful start to your Sunday. There is a risk for severe weather, though, through this evening in Jacksonville. A couple thunderstorms pop up with a sea breeze, and this is going to present a damaging wind threat, some very heavy rain. We've got a lot of moisture pulling across the Sunshine State as this boundary starts to work its way south. And that's going to be the focus more so by about midweek to increase our rain chances Wednesday, Thursday, and Friday. For today, with those thunderstorms popping up on the I-95 corridor, sea breeze, and we are seeing an isolated flash flood potential. But once that cold front sets up shop over Florida, say about Tuesday, Wednesday, that is when we're going to get a nice break in the heat. The next few days are going to be toasty, upper 90s, but that humidity builds and we're going to see a lot of deep moisture pull along that boundary that dissipates. So then now we see this lift in the atmosphere, and Wednesday, Thursday, Friday, the coverage of rain is going to be quite expansive. But getting it through the short term, we get some thunderstorms to develop through the southern peninsula as we head through about midday lunch hour. But the greater risk for those stronger thunderstorms is going to dive from Jacksonville to Orlando, I think between about 4 and 8 o'clock tonight. That will then fizzle as the sun sets, and we'll start the day tomorrow, again, very similar to today. Isolated coverage starting to pick up as we head through the evening. Sea breeze develops our severe thunderstorm chances or heavy rain potential in the afternoon and evening. But once Wednesday comes around, that's when that footprint for heavier rain is really going to emerge. And I think for spots along the I-75 corridor, Tampa, right up through the I-4, we could be looking at 2 to 3, 3 to 5 inches of rain by the end of the week.
3: In the eastern Pacific, Hurricane Fausto continues to make its way toward the Hawaiian Islands, slightly weakening as it makes that westward movement. And what we'll be looking at is the potential for some rough surf and swells starting as early as today for the Hawaiian Islands, especially for the southern edge of those islands. Meantime, the hurricane hunters, they're set to head out this morning at 11:30 a.m. Eastern to do a low-level investigation of Fausto. Then, based on what they gathered, they will put that all into our computer models, and we'll have a better handle about the overall track of Fausto. We'll talk more about what we can expect in terms of the impacts to the Hawaiian Islands when Weather Command Weekend returns.

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3: Good morning and welcome back to Weather Command Weekend. I'm Melanie Black. In the Eastern Pacific, it's been active and that activity continues. You're taking a look at Hurricane Fausto yesterday. This is our first hurricane of the season, and it peaked in intensity on Friday, becoming a Category 2 storm. But here's the thing. It'll continue moving in an environment that is not going to be conducive to allowing it to intensify, and it will continue gradually weakening. You do see that now, where it's a Category 1 storm with maximum sustained winds at 90 miles per hour, continuing to move off to the west at 13 miles per hour. We've had some drier air that's been getting entrained within the storm, so that's limiting some of the ongoing convection at times, at least from the latest update that we got from the National Hurricane Center. But here's the thing. So we'll be talking about this continuing to move off to the west into this environment that's not going to be as capable of making it as strong. And that is going to include the wind shear, strong enough to continue to tear this thing apart, as well as the cooler sea surface temperatures. So the tropical storms, they love warmer temperatures. And that's just not going to be the case as it's moving over this pocket of the Pacific that has relatively cooler sea surface temperatures. And that's typically what we see when storms are approaching the Hawaiian Islands from east to west, as with this overall track of Hurricane Fausto. At least with the latest cone, it does place the overall center of the storm a little bit farther north than it did yesterday. But you're still looking at the potential for some impacts if it goes to the southern edge of that track to the northern islands. But nonetheless, it's likely to continue weakening to a tropical storm as it approaches the Hawaiian Islands into the early part of this week. So we're thinking maybe some heavy showers, some gusty wind, and likely some rough surf. That's going to be the impacts as it makes its closest pass to the Hawaiian Islands within the next couple of days. So here's a look at the future radar, and you can get an idea what we'll be monitoring today. Surf advisories for the southern portion of the islands, 7 to 10 foot breaking waves. Here's by Tuesday evening, and you can see the majority of the heavy rainfall likely going to stay to areas farther off to the north, but still the potential for some showers and some gusty wind. That's not the only thing that we are tracking. Also, this area to watch, but what we're really keeping our eyes on is going to be a tropical storm Genevieve, or at this point, this has become Hurricane Genevieve. Maximum sustained winds here, still 90 miles per hour, so a Category 1 storm, but this thing undergoing rapid intensification. In fact, it's expected to become our first major hurricane of the season, potentially a Category 4 as early as the early part of next week. Now, the good thing here is, yes, it looks impressive as it continues to intensify on this view, but it's going to stay away from land, and that is what we want to see. So we'll continue to have this moving off to the west and northwest, thanks to that ridge that's parked over the central U.S. That's going to be the driving factor continuing to push this away from land. So something that's going to be a talker, but luckily not bringing any major impacts.
4: So the scenario we had previous tropical cyclones, Olivia in 2018, which is kind of a similar analog for this storm. So if it goes a little bit further north, then we're going to have less of an impact, less wind impact. A lot of the stronger winds are on the north side of the system. If it goes a little bit further to the south, and these are slight deviations, then we could get some flooding impacts or heavy rain impacts. So it's something that the public needs to be very aware of.
5: And you heard what the meteorologist there from Hawaii was saying before, that this was very similar to what we saw back in 2018 with Olivia. I wanted to give you a little bit of historical reference on Olivia. You'll remember that it was a September hurricane. It was a Category 4 storm at one point, and it actually made landfall. This was significant on not only the island of Maui, but also Lanai. It was the first time in recorded history that Hawaii ever felt that on those two specific islands. And you can see the track right here. So what we're saying is that Fausto, now is on a similar but not necessarily congruent track. Here's where Fausto is right now. It has been downgraded. It was a Category 2 earlier this morning. It's now down to a Category 1 hurricane. Still powerful, but note that the track generally taking it north of all eight of the Hawaiian Islands. That's good news. Here's what the breakdown looks like. Winds are down. They were up at 100 miles per hour. They're down to 90. It's still moving toward the west, though, at between 10 to 15 miles per hour. And it's that westerly trajectory that we're tracking that's going to bring some rough surf, big waves, and big-time rip current risks to Hawaii, especially the eastern-facing shorelines of all of the Hawaiian Islands. Timeline looks like this. By tomorrow, we're still at Category 1 hurricane strength. By Tuesday, we're expecting that to become a high-end and top-end tropical storm. Still a tropical storm on Wednesday, and that's when it's going to make its closest approach to the Big Island of Hawaii before continuing to cruise off toward the east. So what do the impacts in Hawaii look like? Noting that we'll, of course, have Fox Weather's Robert Ray in Hawaii reporting live for us here on Fox Weather in the days to come, just to give us some ground truth. But big-time winds, we're talking 20 to 30 mile per hour sustained winds at times. Higher that you are, you think about heading up towards, say, Diamond Head to do some hiking there on Oahu. That could be a big issue, right? They may end up closing that down just because of the winds with this. I think we'll see, of course, rain, but it won't be given the proximity of the center of the storm to the actual islands itself. I don't think that rain is going to be a huge, huge issue. But note that those wave heights at times, perhaps upwards of 9 to 12 footers, if not a little higher, especially if you're a mariner and you're out in the open waters there in Hawaii. So long story short, we remember what Olivia did. It brought with it over a foot of rain, causing over $25 million in damage in 2018 on the islands of Hawaii. Thank goodness we're not expecting that type of impact, but either way, something that we're certainly going to be watching in the days to come. Another thing that we're watching in the days to come, Melanie, you know that I love summertime.
3: Okay? I know you do. You're a summertime guy.
5: I am.
3: That's your vibe.
5: I don't like the cold. I love the heat, but even for me, I feel like this might be a little bit too much.
3: You know what? There are nearly 100 million people that are under some form of heat alert through tomorrow, about 40 million under the extreme heat warning, which is the highest you can get here. You can see the central portion of the U.S. really bearing the worst of it, but also parts of Southern California and Phoenix. So the deserts where you typically think of the heat, but even for them, this is a little bit on the extreme side. So you look at the overall setup that we still have in place. We still have this heat dome that's locked in place. In fact, the strongest heat dome that you're currently experiencing across the entire planet. Then there's also this high pressure that's in place, and this continues to drive the heat and keep it around with really no relief through the overnight hours as well. These temperatures staying rather warm, and in fact, good enough to tie a record in Phoenix on Friday, 97 degrees. This was the all-time record, a warm low. It tied it, and those records go back to the 1800s. So this has been long standing here. In fact, it was around midnight, 1 a.m. that the temperature was still 107 degrees. Phoenix hit above 115 for the past couple of days. And you look at the temperatures right now, where it's going to be the warmest for you. Joplin, really no relief overnight, 81 degrees. And then you factor in the heat indices. That's going to be the other part of the story because we'll have plenty of moisture around that's still going to make it feel oppressive on our bodies. Forecasted high temperatures today, anywhere from the mid-90s up into the triple digits across parts of the central U.S. Here are your dew points. So it feels sticky out there with dew points that are going to be ranging in the 60s and 70s. So for some of us, this is going to feel like it's anywhere from 105 to 115 degrees. Feels like 113 for you today in Kansas City. Feels like 105 even in Minneapolis. Potential record highs. Yeah, we could tie or break some of them. You're looking at Rapid City, South Dakota, could tie that record of 104 set back in 1987. And how about Pueblo, Colorado? 106 could definitely shatter that record of 102 set back just a few years ago. So forecasted highs today continue to keep those triple digits around. We continue to keep them in the forecast tomorrow, anywhere from the mid-90s to above 100 degrees. And specifically looking in and around the desert southwest as well, this heat is going to stick around. In fact, we might get a little bit of a break to start the early next week, but then we just get this resurgence and this overall pattern that sets the stage yet again. So, Jane, Yeah, goes without saying, this heat has been extreme, and it's not going anywhere.
6: It's not. In fact, this heat dome that we have in place across the central tier of the country right now, it is the strongest heat dome in the world. And so with that, its roots are certainly planted. And we're going to watch it migrate, I think, as we go through the next few weeks. But expect it to stick around. It is the middle of summer, after all. End of July, you do see temperatures that are prolonged into the 90s, triple digits. So here's a look at the overall forecast as we close out the month of July. This jet stream stays to the north. We're going to get those ridge riders that work up and around that high pressure. So expecting a stormier pattern to continue to stick around across the northern tier of the country. But underneath that high pressure, the heat continues to bake. And this is going to stay with us not just throughout the week, but as we look ahead into August, that high pressure shifting over the Four Corners back onto the West Coast. And that is where we are expecting to see temperatures continue to climb. And this is where we could see the placement of this high become a little troublesome for us in spots like California, Nevada, down into Arizona. Not only are we looking at really dangerous temperatures, but, you know, high pressure sitting over the Great Basin does oftentimes bring along with it a fire threat. So we'll have to monitor that. We already know that that's been a bigger problem across the Pacific Northwest, but this overall forecast is going to continue to promote that watch over the next, say, several weeks. Potential record highs, we're looking at 70, more than 70 just this week alone. While the number of folks that are under our heat alerts, or I should say seeing temperatures above 90 degrees, will start to dwindle heading into this week. It's just the displacement of that high as it gets back into position. But we expect as we head into early August, the West Coast will be baking and those temperatures on the East Coast will start to climb as well.
3: We're in the midst of a multi-day severe storm threat. It'll continue to shift off the east as we go forward through the rest of the work week. Tomorrow in the bullseye, Chicago, Pittsburgh, Cincinnati, and then by Tuesday, this stretches into areas of the Northeast. We'll continue to break down the day-by-day threats and the timing of these storms when Weather Command Weekend returns.
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1: In the Gulf of America, Tropical Storm Bertha could not get it together last week. The storm battled strong wind shear despite above average water temperatures. So the question this hurricane season, what's going to win out? The record warm ocean temperatures that fuel tropical systems? Or will it be El Nino that triggers intense wind shear, keeping the basin locked down? So let's go to the experts and bring in our panel for today. Louisiana State climatologist Jay Grimes and professor of meteorology at Florida State University, Mark Barassa. Both of you, thank you so much for joining us. So Jay, we'll start with you. What do you think? Do you think the warm ocean water or wind shear will ultimately win out this season?
2: Morning, Melanie. I think in the overall, warm waters are going to almost counterbalance the issue with regard to shear and El Nino. Yeah, numbers might be down just a little bit for the season as a whole, but El Nino is certainly not going to lock down the season and keep us quiet through November. Now, as you well know, here in the Gulf of Mexico, water temperatures are typically warm enough year-round to almost support a storm. We have seen shear at play, both with Bertha and with Arthur, but that shear we saw with those two storms, I don't really think that was related to El Nino. I think that was just a fairly typical pattern early in the season around the Gulf.
1: I think that's a good point. And Mark, what are your thoughts? I mean, you just heard Jay mention the basin not likely to be locked down. What do you think? Do you agree?
3: I do agree. The factors that keep storms growing are still there. It's just that recently we've had that huge high pressure system, which is contributing to the higher shear and steering towards Texas and Mexico.
1: So then let's go back to what happened last week. And I'm curious how you were watching Bertha evolve. And it struggled to organize, right, despite moving over the very warm waters. I mean, it was lopsided and it was messy. So, Jay, what do you think ultimately led to its demise or not fully strengthening?
2: Well, I think, as Mark just mentioned, in this case, it was high pressure over the United States that didn't allow, fortunately for Louisiana, didn't allow the system to become vertically stacked. So the convection was displaced to the southwest throughout the course of the storm. And that was great news for Louisiana, because had it been stacked, Louisiana probably would have been looking at a hurricane at landfall. Now, on the other hand, when we go back to Arthur, the shear actually benefited Texas and hurt Louisiana. Most of the energy was related to storm clusters to the east of Arthur. And in fact, Louisiana experienced its all-time record 12-hour and 24-hour rainfall from a storm that was 150, 160 miles off to its west.
1: Which is incredible, right? Mark, we'll go back to you. What do you think will be other atmospheric factors that could shape the rest of this hurricane season?
3: Usually it's the number of tropical waves.

0: likely by the fall. So just after the climatological peak of the Atlantic hurricane season, potentially one of the strongest El Ninos on record. So how do you think this is going to impact the rest of the hurricane season, but then also months after, specifically heading through winter and beyond?
1: Mark, take a crack at that first.
2: All right. The any La Nina tends to suppress storms in the Atlantic. That means we get more in the eastern Pacific. We tend to, if one goes up, the other goes down. In these extremes, we're always nervous about whether the behavior will be typical of a normal El Nino. It may be so different that it doesn't act the way we think it will, although at this time it doesn't look like that.
0: Yeah, and Jay, how about you?
1: Well, I think for Louisiana, fortunately for us, this added wind shear will probably end the season early in the Gulf of Mexico. That's the good news. The maybe not so good news is after October and into November and December, El Nino tends to make the Gulf rim, and that goes from Brownsville all the way around to the Keys, tends to make that area wetter than normal for the winter. And for Louisiana, that's often a little bit of bad news because it typically means a flood threat increases during the winter months, especially for the southern half of the state.
0: And Jay, we'll continue talking to you because I know you specialize in communicating climate science. So when you think about the names that we've had so far this season, both Arthur and Bertha, I mean, they weren't the most beautiful storms, but named nonetheless. So do you think when it comes to some of the impacts that could potentially happen to surrounding Gulf, it's so important to name these storms despite, you know, like Bertha, there weren't that many spas that had verified wind gusts?
1: Well, I can tell you that the reaction to a named storm is substantially more active than unnamed systems. And Louisiana experienced that in August of 2016, maybe one of the biggest flood events on record for some of the southern parishes. But it never gotten traction in the national news because it was an unnamed system. Was it tropical? Yes. Could it have earned a name? Well, who's to say? I think at least it was a tropical depression, but it never even got a number. So there is some aspect of national and regional awareness when these storms get named. So I'm a fan of the naming scheme, if that's really the question here. What it doesn't tell us is the structure of the storm. So here we've seen two systems already this season. Both of them heavily sheared, oddly sheared in completely different directions, but both have left a bit of a footprint here in the Bayou State.
0: Yeah, Mark, did you want to add anything to that as well?
2: Oh, that covers it.
0: I'm sorry, I had someone talking in my ear while you were answering.
2: Sorry, not at this time. That covers it.
0: Oh, well, great. This has been a great conversation further, you know, about what we dealt with last week and what we could potentially expect for the rest of the season. So, Jay Grimes and Mark Barraza, thank you so much for joining us on Weather Command Weekend.
1: 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Thank you, Mark.
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0: All right, let's pick it up. Fox Weather, also your severe weather HQ. Here you take a live look at Sioux City, Iowa, where you can see the current temperature, 80 degrees, a little mixture of sun and clouds there. Now, as you look at what we've experienced over the past 24 hours, we had some strong storms that were in place, especially across the northern plains, where there were more than 100 reports of some damaging wind gusts. And then you look at some of those reports coming in, winds were in excess of 80 miles per hour. The strongest wind gust we got, 92 miles per hour, and that occurred in T, South Dakota. So yet again, we have powerful storms that are back on the board for us today. In fact, it encompasses all of Minnesota and into Wisconsin. So major cities, including Minneapolis, Green Bay, down through Chicago, have the potential for some severe storms yet again. We look at a wide picture and look at the potential for damaging wind gusts, and here you can see it encompasses really this broad region, right? Encompasses anywhere from Nebraska and up into the upper Midwest, where wind gusts could potentially be 75 miles per hour or greater. And then we look at this area of low pressure that's also going to form across the northern plains. And closer to that is where we have the potential for supercells to develop later on. And that's going to be all modes of

of severe weather, not only including damaging wind gusts, but you have that threat for large to very large hailstones. We saw this verify yesterday, too, with tennis ball size hail. Now, yet again today, we could have hailstones that'll be in excess of 2 inches in diameter, so egg size at that. And then also you look at the shear that's available, where the surface winds, the winds above us intersect in a perpendicular fashion, and that's evident across Minnesota and into Wisconsin. So potentially these storms could tap into a little bit of rotation, and there is that tornadic threat again, EF0 to EF1. Let's put this into motion, and this morning we've been monitoring, well, no severe thunderstorm warnings, but just some showers that have been slicing across South Dakota. That's not going to amount to anything, but watch what happens as we go through the afternoon and evening. You start to see some storms fire off, especially on the periphery of this dome of high pressure. These continue to slide down to the southeast. The atmosphere starts to destabilize a little more across Wisconsin, and then this continues to sag down to the southeast. We'll be watching Madison and Chicago overnight and into tomorrow for that potential for some severe weather. So we'll continue this conversation as we go forward into the early part of next week. But Madison, specifically watching for you for the isolated thunderstorm chance through this evening and tonight. Let's have a little bit of fun. It's the first ever Fox Weather Clubhouse that's teeing off tomorrow at noon with the 40th annual Marty Lyons Foundation Celebrity Golf Classic. Our very own Bob Van Dillen will join us later this morning with a preview of what's to come. Plus, across the Pacific Northwest, we're monitoring dozens of active wildfires, and this is now sending smoke up into the atmosphere, bringing poor air quality across at least a half a dozen states where we have air quality alerts in place. But the upper level wind pattern, it's going to continue staying off tomorrow at noon with the 40th annual Marty Lyons Foundation Celebrity Golf Classic. Our very own Bob Van Dillen will join us later this morning with a preview of what's to come. Plus, across the Pacific Northwest, we're monitoring dozens of active wildfires, and this is now sending smoke up into the atmosphere, bringing poor air quality across at least a half a dozen states where we have air quality alerts in place. But the upper level wind pattern, it's going to continue pushing this into the upper Midwest, potentially eventually the East Coast. We'll take a look at that forecast when Fox Weather Command weekend returns.

0: Now, tonight, it's serious business. We've got a severe weather outbreak that's underway.
1: We're just getting started. These storms are continuing to ramp up.
2: So we're talking about the possibility of intense, long-track tornadoes.
3: Another dangerous round of severe weather again.
4: This is just the very beginning of all modes on deck.
5: Oh, my God. Oh, my gosh. Tornado on the ground again. This is kind of the craziest weather I've been able to stand out in.
3: Continuing to bring you the latest on these severe storms. 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
6: And we're back now on Fox Weather. Check out your screen. Raging wildfires in parts of Europe sparking evacuations in Spain. This because of prolonged intense heat in the region. If you've had any friends or family in Europe over the past couple of weeks, they've, of course, been talking about the extreme heat out that way. And it's all that heat drying out the vegetation, unfortunately, leading to sights and sounds like this. Those huge evacuations in southern France, right toward the Bordeaux region, where all that wonderful wine has been created. So again, if you're flying from, say, JFK out of New York City and flying to Charles de Gaulle International Airport in Paris, certainly something to be mindful of. Otherwise, back at home, the lower 48, for the most part, keeping things relatively green and clean. There is some turbulence that we're tracking over toward the West Coast. Not the biggest deal ever, but certainly something to be mindful of if you're flying from, say, SFO, which is San Francisco, down to LAX, which is, of course, Los Angeles. But around D.C., around New York City and Boston, we look good. We look at the flights in and around Atlanta, the world's busiest airport, down toward Miami. I think Miami-Tampa, kind of sandwiched in between, could see some showers and thunderstorms and perhaps a little bumpy ride with all those storms that we're seeing right there. Additionally, right on the border of Alabama and Georgia, seeing some showers and thunderstorms if you ever have any drives in and around, say, Columbus, Georgia.
1: Hi, I'm Jane Menard, and today we're talking about the Enhanced Fujita Scale. The Enhanced Fujita Scale is damage-based, using the information collected by National Weather Service survey teams along a tornado's path and radar estimations to measure the strength of a tornado. So let's take a look at the damage, starting with the lowest end of the scale, EF0. Minor damage occurs with a tornado of the lowest rank, with wind speeds up to 85 miles per hour. Some broken branches and some shingles could be blown off a roof. An EF1 rating includes broken doors, windows, and damage to mobile homes with wind speeds up to 110 miles per hour. With EF2 ratings, extensive damage is observed. Roofs will be blown off, mobile homes will be destroyed, and wind speeds can be clocked up to 135 miles per hour. On the high end of the scale, we have an EF3 rating with winds up to 165 miles per hour. Extensive damage is made to multi-level homes and large buildings. With an EF4 tornado, sturdy homes and brick walls will collapse with wind speeds up to 200 miles per hour. Finally, the EF5 rating, the highest and most destructive on the EF scale. Total devastation, towns unrecognizable with winds over 200 miles per hour. No matter the rating, tornadoes can bring damage, heartbreak, and destruction anywhere in the United States. So make sure you download the Fox Weather app when severe weather is in your area to stay up to date with the latest information. Fox Weather, weathering it together.
7: Welcome back into Fox Weather as we get into the heart of summer. Beach trips in full swing. Our Fox Weather correspondent Brandi Campbell was down in Daytona Beach, Florida, to learn more about ocean safety and to try out a rip current simulator with Volusia County Ocean Safety. 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
8: Rip currents can turn a beautiful beach day dangerous fast. So we're going to trade the ocean for a pool as Volusia County Ocean Safety puts us in a rip current simulation, showing us what it's like to be in a rip current, but more importantly, how to get out.
9: You're looking, so if you go from the lady, explain it. A rip current is a river of water flowing away from shore out to sea. I mean, a lot of people won't realize they're in a rip current. They're playing in the water, they're jumping when the wave comes, and if they are in a small rip current, every time they jump, it takes them out a little bit further until they can't touch.
10: In Volusia County, Florida, lifeguards rescue between 2,000 and 2,500 people each year, about 80% due to rip currents. To help lower that number, they're using the simulator to show people what to do before they're in danger.
9: Yeah, so this is the Slipstream swimming machine. So this is basically a water treadmill, so it creates a current, but we're able to utilize that same feeling of current as to represent what a rip current would feel like.
8: Imagine the machine is on the shoreline and the water moving away represents the rip current that could pull you out to sea as it's calmer on both sides.
9: Visually, you're going to see the turbulence on the surface of the water. If this was shallow sand bottom, you'd see that sand churned up, so you'd have your pretty blue water and calmer water, and you'd have rough, kind of murky, tannish water in the rip current.
11: I also have an experience getting caught in a rip current, so this is going to be my first time also physically learning the skills of how to safely get out. So let's see how it goes.
9: Yeah, so we want them to swim against it to feel the rip current. We're going to have them signal for help, and then we're going to have them swim parallel to shore until they're out of the rip current, and then they can swim back into shore. I'll just have you kind of swim against it for a little bit. So like I said, a lot of people will play and won't realize they're in trouble. But if you notice, you're swimming, but you're not moving a whole lot. So once you actually realize you're caught in a rip current, what's the first thing we want to do?
11: Okay, I can't.
9: Big wave signal for help.
11: I need help.
9: And then you're going to swim parallel along the shoreline if you're going to swim out of the rip current. And you'll feel the current dissipate, and now you'll actually be able to swim back in towards shore. The next thing we'll do is if you're too tired or you can't make it and you're still swimming in that rip current, we're going to have you signal for help, and then we're going to have them float on their back, and that rip current's going to pull them out into the head of the rip current where it disperses, and then they're going to be able to come around and swim back into shore.
8: I also went in on a boogie board. He says, stay on it. It'll help you save energy. And then again, get out of that rip current and paddle back. I even tried rescuing the lifeguard.
11: Are you okay?
12: No.
11: Grab onto this and kick if you can.
8: And I have to report, it is not easy. Back on Daytona Beach, I asked beachgoers Paige and Serge Juan if they knew how to get out of one.
13: I've always been told to swim sideways to get out of it. Just kind of don't fight it and find your way out. And then when you know that you're not in it, then try to swim back up to the shore.
14: If I would get in, I'd probably freak out, so I wouldn't know for real.
8: So make sure to always swim near a lifeguard. They're trained and ready to help. So would you try the simulator? Paige and Serge Juan said they would.
13: Yeah, just because I've never been in that situation before.
14: Yeah, I probably would. That'd be more educational on safety being out here.
11: So again, if you're here at the beach and you get caught in a rip current, you want to not panic, float, wave for help, and then swim parallel to the shore. Doing those things can save your life. For now, here in Daytona Beach, Florida, I am Brandi Campbell for Fox Weather.
6: Great life-saving information. Brandi, thank you. Meantime, that smoke is returning to the Midwest and Northeast, and this time it's not from Canada. It's actually from fires out in the Pacific Northwest. Fox Business contributor Gary Kultbaum joined us yesterday to speak about how consumers and businesses are being impacted the last time that the smoke came to town.
15: When you have businesses shut, theme parks shut, you have people not going into work because of it, and the business is saying smart move, it's going to have economic costs. This was a lot bigger than anybody thought. And again, it's all about the consumer's health and business doing something about it. And I think that's the right thing. Again, putting the safety of people first before anything else, and that's a good thing.
6: I mean, basically any business that is outside, right, is being impacted by that wildfire smoke, not just in Detroit a couple weeks ago, but also you look at parts of the Pacific Northwest where we have fire dangers, and that fire is spawning lots of smoke, and that smoke is being carried by the jet stream kind of up and over the Central Plains and back into the upper Midwest.
7: Dozens of active wildfires, in fact, around 50 that are burning across the Pacific Northwest. You have at least a majority of those are around Oregon. So the closer you are to Oregon and where those active wildfires are, that's where the smoke is going to be the worst. Missoula, Montana, I was reading their discussion mm-hmm. earlier this morning. They're talking about the threat for a prolonged stretch of not only the hot temperatures, but also the smoke for the foreseeable future in the forecast.
6: I mean, hot and smoky, I can't think of anything just worse.
7: A horrible combination.
6: Oh, my gosh, terrible. And you can see it here, even by this evening, parts of Montana, that's right here, the Dakotas. You have parts of Minneapolis, St. Paul, up toward Duluth, Wisconsin. And, yeah, back into Michigan. Now, not as concentrated, but still, you'll see that haziness in the sky. Will actually make for beautiful sunrises and sunsets, but if you suffer from upper respiratory issues, asthma, COPD, this is not going to work in your favor.
7: No, and really, as you continue this forecast going forward, you can see it stretching all the way to portions of the East Coast. So here's another look. I mentioned that all the active wildfires that we have going on, and again, you can see the majority of those are across Oregon. So your fire weather outlook continuing through tomorrow, it's going to be critical for portions of Oregon, down into Nevada and California, and then also across Montana. So really watching those two zones where the environmental conditions are unfortunately going to be conducive to rapid spread and ignition of wildfires.
6: We'll watch it very carefully. Meantime, also monitoring a significant severe weather threat in parts of the upper Midwest with wind gusts up to 75 miles per hour. We saw 92 mile per hour winds yesterday in South Dakota. That could be back on the table again today. Stay with us right here on Weekend Weather Command, right here on the Fox Business Network. We'll have a whole lot more for you coming up right after this.
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1: Welcome back to Weather Command Weekend as we take a look across Michigan. Yeah, all that you're seeing right there, that is thanks to some wildfire smoke. It's not coming from Canada this time around, coming from the Pacific Northwest, where we have dozens of active wildfires, a lot of those coming in from Oregon. And unfortunately, the conditions are just going to be primed yet again to and night fires, yeah. Maybe even help with the rapid spread as we go forward. But it's this smoke that's going to be making its way across the upper Midwest, potentially the East Coast. And it's all thanks to this ridge that we have in place because you have the upper level flow moving around that ridge. But not just the smoke, severe weather, the heat, it's all combined.
2: It is our ridge riders, right? And in this case, carrying some smoke along with it. But we do have an area of low pressure that's going to dive down that kind of like storm highway into the Great Lakes as we move through today, tomorrow, Tuesday. Today, a much greater risk for severe weather for across Minnesota, Wisconsin. We had a couple storms overnight, but this is going to be coverage, I think, if you're hanging out by the pool, by the lake, you need to maybe rethink that for the afternoon.
1: Exactly. So all modes of severe weather we'll be monitoring for you, potentially damaging wind gusts greater than 75 miles per hour. That's certainly verified with yesterday's storms. This will be from Nebraska stretching into the upper Midwest, so pretty much a broad region. It's not just going to be that, though. Damaging hail, hailstones that could be greater than 2 inches in diameter, specifically watching it in this zone of northeastern Minnesota and into northern Wisconsin, also where there's that tornadic potential.
2: Yeah, the low pressure helps bring a little extra spin, oomph in the atmosphere. So watch as we go through the afternoon. I think this is more so an after lunch hour type of deal, but compared to yesterday, you'll see more storms around. And for spots like northern Wisconsin, Green Bay, it's a pretty nasty line that's going to continue to dive one after the next down in through Chicago for Monday morning.
1: Exactly. So we'll continue to monitor the severe storm threat as well as all the heat that's parked across the central U.S. That's when Weather Command Weekend returns.

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1: Hey, good morning and welcome to Weather Command Weekend. I'm Melanie Black here with Michael Estime and Jay Menar. We're looking at more severe storm threats. Today it targets the upper Midwest. Tomorrow continues to move east across the Great Lakes region. And by the time we get to Tuesday, the Mid-Atlantic, that's in the target zone. But we're going to kick it off with today, Minneapolis, Milwaukee, Chicago. We're talking to you. That's where the primary threat is going to be, damaging wind gusts. But before we get there, let's rewind over the past 24 hours. If you were living across the northern plains, you know you had powerful storms with more than 100 storm reports coming in. A lot of these were due to wind damage. And in fact, the forecast that we were talking about yesterday, it's certainly verified. Where you see some of the top wind gusts, check that out. 92 miles per hour. That was in T, South Dakota. Now today, again, you look at that bullseye zone that encompasses parts of the upper Midwest, pretty much all of Minnesota, all of Wisconsin. So Minneapolis, Grand Rapids, down to Chicago. You're in that level 2 out of 5 threat zone with the possibility that this could get upgraded depending how things continue to evolve. But as you look at radar, we're not tracking much. We've just had some showers and storms that have been making their way across the Dakotas, slipping down to the southeast. There isn't a whole lot of available storm energy in that immediate spot, but that storm energy will continue to grow and shift off to the north as we go forward through the second half of today. So let's go through our different hazards. Damaging winds greater than 75 mile per hour gusts, certainly a possibility, a broad sector from Nebraska all the way into Wisconsin. There are really going to be a couple zones that we'll be watching closely, and that includes parts of northeastern Minnesota into northern Wisconsin, but then likely the secondary zone that covers parts of South Dakota and into Nebraska. Specifically watching closer to this area of low pressure, you're going to have the heat building. You'll have the moisture that's around with the dew points in the 60s and 70s. So it's certainly going to be this unstable air mass. It's on the periphery of that heat dome we've been talking about throughout the weekend. So there's certainly going to be a lot of energy that these storms can tap into. Not just the energy, but also a little bit of twist in the atmosphere too. So looking initially at any of these storms to develop to be supercellular, so potentially hailstones that could be greater than egg-sized hailstones, 2 inches in diameter, parts of northeastern Minnesota and northern Minnesota, Wisconsin have the greatest capability of that. But also in this zone, again, closest to this area of low pressure, you can see the shear that's going to be present. So looking at specifically that zone into northern Wisconsin, Rhinelanders, where you have the surface winds and the winds aloft at 10,000 feet, 75 mile per hour gusts, certainly a possibility, a broad sector from Nebraska all the way into Wisconsin. There are really going to be a couple zones that we'll be watching closely, and that includes parts of northeastern Minnesota into northern Wisconsin, but then likely the secondary zone that covers parts of South Dakota and into Nebraska. Specifically watching closer to this area of low pressure, you're going to have the heat building. You'll have the moisture that's around with the dew points in the 60s and 70s. So it's certainly going to be this unstable air mass. It's on the periphery of that heat dome we've been talking about throughout the weekend. So there's certainly going to be a lot of energy that these storms can tap into. Not just the energy, but also a little bit of twist in the atmosphere, too. So looking initially at any of these storms to develop to be supercellular, so potentially hailstones that could be greater than egg-sized hailstones, 2 inches in diameter, parts of northeastern Minnesota and northern Minnesota, Wisconsin, have the greatest capability of that. But also in this zone, again, closest to this area of low pressure, you can see the shear that's going to be present. So looking at specifically that zone into northern Wisconsin, Rhinelanders, where you have the surface winds and the winds aloft at 10,000 feet intersecting perpendicular, that's that rotation that these storms could potentially tap into. So there's your tornadic threat. And this is the latest information coming in that these could potentially be EF0 or EF1 at that. All right, let's go through our future radar. And here you get an idea that those showers we're watching this morning, yeah, they're not amounting to much. But as we take this into the afternoon, you'll start to see what our forecast model is hinting. Some of that activity starts to tap off in the northern Minnesota region. These storms, the trajectory is going to be around that ridge. So continuing to slide down to the southeast, You can see it looks like there's a good likelihood that we could have these storms around by this evening. So by dinner time across parts of Minnesota, again, almost severe weather are going to be on the table at that point. But these storms are going to continue growing up scale as we go forward through the evening and tonight. So damaging wind going to also be a threat as we go through the overnight into tomorrow morning. So this is not going to be something that diminishes once we go to bed. Madison, Wisconsin, here's a look at your forecast going forward through the rest of the evening. So plan for those isolated thunderstorms with temperatures that are going to stay warm as well. You're headed for the upper 80s still through the evening, Michael.
2: And yeah, on top of that storm threat today, which of course the Storm Prediction Center has just upgraded to a level 3 out of 5 on the severe weather threat index, just meaning that parts of Wisconsin now, especially the northern part of Wisconsin, and even into parts of the southern UP, are in that danger zone for seeing not just tornadoes, but damaging winds and hail. And we could see more storms like this on the docket tomorrow, on Monday. With rain like that, yeah, flooding is going to be a potential as well. So let's break it down. Monday, Tuesday, and on Wednesday, that severe storm threat is still going to kick into high gear. Here's what it looks like for tomorrow. So this is going to set the stage for your Monday. We're from Marquette, Michigan, down through Chicago and Detroit. We're expecting to see some showers and thunderstorms. And here's the thing. It's not necessarily going to be an afternoon event. Places like Chicago, look at the timeline, upper left side of your screen. This is going to be around 2 a.m. in the morning. So while you're sleeping, during the overnight, we could be tracking some big storms moving through. And then if you have any early breakfast plans there in Chicago, the Windy City, maybe you're heading out to, say, one of my favorite spots to go to is Wildberry Pancake and Cafe out that way, known for their huge pancake stacks. What we're expecting to see there is going to be ongoing rain and thunderstorms. Some of those storms could contain some gusty winds and some big old hail out there, too. Not to mention that flash flood threat. Note that by the time we get to Monday evening, we still are tracking waves of storms moving through. That could be what we call an MCS. Jane is going to talk more about what that is, but basically it's a mesoscale convective system. I just like to look at it as a big line of storms that produce a tremendous amount of wind. And so that system works through parts of central and southern Indiana, eventually working through parts of eastern Kentucky as well. So into Breathitt County, Pikeville and Pike County, I'm talking to you. By Tuesday morning, we could be tracking some big old storms for you. And let's talk about the outlook on Tuesday. It's going to stretch from Philly down toward Knoxville, Tennessee, Charlotte to Raleigh-Durham. That's going to be the zone where even on Tuesday we have an increased threat for strong to severe storms. And look at the timeline. I'm going to really emphasize this for you. This is Tuesday morning. Big storms, eastern Kentucky, racing toward the southeast. And as they do so, it's going to run into places like Charlotte and eventually run out of a little bit of steam by the time we get to Columbia. But once we tap into some of that daytime heating, it's like pouring gasoline on a dying fire. What happens? Whoosh, right? You see a big old explosion once again. And by the time we get to Tuesday afternoon, that daytime heating is going to ignite many more showers and thunderstorms right along those same regions that got super soaked over the past couple of days in the eastern Carolinas, and then, of course, up through the 95 corridor. So parts of Atlantic City, New Jersey, if you're going to be perhaps heading out and about, even in NYC, we'll have that flood threat as we head into your Tuesday and your Wednesday. So watch out, especially those creek rivers and streams. How much rain are we talking? Well, could be a pretty penny worth of rainfall. That's about 3 to 5 through Wednesday. When we focus in on Chicago, again, we're expecting late tonight during the overnight hours into the wee early morning hours of your Monday is when those storms are going to be coming through fast and furious. Most of your Sunday looks great. Again, just north of Chicago, we just introduced that threat again for stronger storms by the SPC. That's the Storm Prediction Center. But there it is. Jane, I'll slow it down one last time and kind of rock this thing back and forth for a hot second so people can really get their eyes around what we're going to see. But by the time we get to, 2, 3, 4 o'clock in the morning in parts of Chicago, We are rocking and rolling, Jane.
1: Yeah, a pretty decent soaker there across the north over the course of the next few days. And down in Florida, well, in the Sunshine State, we are bracing for a bunch of rain ourselves. Downpours are expected to lead to isolated areas of flooding, low-lying areas like you see here in Pensacola back on Wednesday. Now, when it comes to the Sunshine State, you know, I think sometimes rain can be welcomed. It is the rainy season, after all. Sea breeze. That will be the pattern that kicks in for the afternoon. So far this morning, Fort Myers has been the zone where these thunderstorms have developed out on Sanibel Island, Pine Island, where we have seen, you know, upwards of maybe an inch or two of rain in some areas. That's still expected as we go through this afternoon. It's kind of the one cluster that's been active. But overall, a lot of sunshine for the remainder of the Sunshine State. You can see a cold front starting to drape its way down through Georgia off the coast of the Carolinas. That will be the focus for a messier midweek down in Florida. But Jacksonville, hey, gorgeous. Folks are heading out there on the sand. Enjoy the start of the day. For Jacksonville, we do have a isolated level one risk for severe weather. As that boundary continues to drape in, we are going to see a sea breeze kick up, and that kind of combination is going to ultimately lead to some stronger thunderstorms. Daytime heating is going to be quite significant. Highs are in the upper 90s today across Florida, and that will stay with us, in fact, each day through about Wednesday. So it is dangerous heat that then combines with a lot of moisture in the air that's pooling along this front that will then lead to that higher risk for some flash flooding and, again, some stronger thunderstorms. For the I-95 corridor, it's a level one threat for some flash flooding today. Jacksonville down to about Miami, where we could get a quick inch of rain. But as we continue through this week, as that front starts to dissipate, we still have all this remnant moisture. And so that's going to enhance our rain rates. So when we expect to see some isolated flooding, it's going to be in zones where urban areas, spots like downtown Miami, Tampa, where you get that rain rate that happens so fast that it just is too much to handle for the infrastructure. And then also, too, just low-lying areas that naturally want to collect a little bit more water. That is going to make for a much more active end to the week. 3 to 5 inches of rain, a possibility along our coastal zones, Tampa, Clearwater, up the I-4 corridor over towards, say, Daytona Beach. So it is a wet one. You have to maybe rethink some of the beach plans at times. I think morning hours will be okay. As we look over the course of the next few hours for today, scattered coverage of storms expected south of the I-4 corridor initially through about, say, 4 or 5 o'clock, and then you see some of those stronger thunderstorms develop down into Jacksonville. But your sea breeze, that's what kicks things back up for Monday afternoon. Things fizzle overnight. And then as that front really starts to establish itself by Tuesday, you can see all that moisture beginning to pool in. And that's where things will stay active to close things out. But it is hot today, tomorrow, Wednesday. Melanie.
3: Let's head to the eastern Pacific. Hurricane Fausto continues to make its way west and slowly weakens, but it's headed toward the Hawaiian Islands. Could bring some impacts as we head through the early part of the next week in terms of some rough surf, potentially some gusty wind and showers. The hurricane hunters, they're en route at 11:30 a.m. Eastern. A low-level investigation around Fausto will bring you the latest.
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1: Welcome back to Weather Command. I'm Melanie Black. The Eastern Pacific, it's been active, right, the past couple of weeks. Here you're taking a look at that view of Hurricane Fausto yesterday. This storm peaked in intensity on Friday, becoming a Category 2 hurricane. But now it's entering this environment that it will allow it to continue weakening, and that's what we've already seen. So currently a Category 1 storm, maximum sustained winds here at 90 miles per hour, continuing to move off to the west at 13 miles per hour. What we've already been seeing is that some drier air has been worked into the system, and that's starting to limit some of the ongoing convection. But here's the thing, that overall movement through the west, and this is something that we typically see with Hawaiian systems or systems that are approaching the Hawaiian Islands from the east to west direction, is that it's going to enter this environment where you have more shear, and then you also have relatively cooler sea surface temperatures. You can see that here. It's moving out of that environment where there are the sea surface temperatures that tropical systems really thrive on and help to intensify the system, which is what already happened the past couple of days. But here we go. As it continues to approach the Hawaiian Islands, really this seems to be almost a better case scenario. The latest track continues to likely put the center of that storm farther north across the Hawaiian Islands. And you can see overall weakening with the maximum sustained winds. So as it approaches the Hawaiian Islands, as we go forward into Tuesday evening, it's likely at that point going to be a tropical system or tropical storm. And at that point, the strongest winds would be on the northern side of things. But still, there could be some showers, potentially some wind across the Hawaiian Islands. Most certainly, we do expect that this is going to cause some rough surf and something we could already be seeing across the east and south facing beaches going forward as we go into Tuesday and that Wednesday time frame. But there you can see the core of the system and some of the heaviest rain continues to remain well offshore. But that's not to say we're going to pull in a little bit of moisture. I think at this point, we're more so talking about showers, and then it continues to push off as we go forward into Wednesday. Now, last check as of this morning, we had a surf advisory for the south-facing beaches of the Hawaiian Islands where there could be large breaking waves anywhere from 7 to 10 feet. So that's Fausto. Meantime, the activity continues across the Pacific Basin. And what we really continue to monitor is Genevieve, that's still well off the Mexican coast. Here's the thing. This is undergoing rapid intensification. This one's still a Category 1 storm, but maximum sustained winds at 90 miles per hour. And it's moving off to the west and northwest at 17 miles per hour because it's that same ridge that's parked across the central U.S. that'll continue to help to push this off to the west. And that's a good direction, right? West, northwest. That keeps it well away from the coast of Mexico, or even continues to keep this thing out to sea, but likely going to continue to strengthen. And this one could most certainly be our first major hurricane of the season. It's expected that this could continue to intensify going forward into a Category 4 storm by tomorrow. So it's going to enter this environment that's going to be more conducive for helping it to intensify as you look at what's available for it. And certainly entering over this environment that will be the fuel for hurricanes, these warmer sea surface temperatures, but even that warmth extending below the surface.
2: So the scenario, we had previous tropical cyclones, Olivia in 2018, which is kind of a similar analog for this storm. So if it goes a little bit further north, then we're going to have less of an impact, less wind impact. A lot of the stronger winds are on the north side of the system. If it goes a little bit further to the south, and these are slight deviations, then we could get some flooding impacts or heavy rain impacts. So it's something that the public needs to be very aware of.
3: And you heard what the meteorologist there from Hawaii was saying before, that this was very similar to what we saw back in 2018 with Olivia. I wanted to give you a little bit of historical reference on Olivia. You'll remember that it was a September hurricane. It was a Category 4 storm at one point, and it actually made landfall. This was significant on not only the island of Maui, but also Lanai. It was the first time in recorded history that Hawaii ever felt that on those two specific islands. And you can see the track right here. So what we're saying is that Fausto now is on a similar but not necessarily congruent track. Here's where Fausto is right now. It has been downgraded. It was a Category 2 earlier this morning. It's now down to a Category 1 hurricane. Still powerful, but note that the track generally taking it north of all eight of the Hawaiian Islands. That's good news. Here's what the breakdown looks like. Winds are down. They were up at 100 miles per hour. They're down to 90. It's still moving toward the west, though, at between 10 to 15 miles per hour. And it's that westerly trajectory that we're tracking that's going to bring some rough surf, big waves, and big-time rip current risks to Hawaii, especially the eastern-facing shorelines of all of the Hawaiian Islands. Timeline looks like this. By tomorrow, we're still at Category 1 hurricane strength. By Tuesday, we're expecting that to become a high-end and top-end tropical storm. Still a tropical storm on Wednesday, and that's when it's going to make its closest approach to the Big Island of Hawaii before continuing to cruise off toward the east. So what do the impacts in Hawaii look like? Noting that we'll, of course, have Fox Weather's Robert Ray in Hawaii reporting live for us here on Fox Weather in the days to come, just to give us some ground truth. But big-time winds, we're talking 20 to 30-mile-per-hour sustained winds at times. Higher that you are, you think about heading up towards, say, Diamond Head to do some hiking there on Oahu. That could be a big issue, right? They may end up closing that down just because of the winds with this. I think we'll see, of course, rain, but it won't be given the proximity of the center of the storm to the actual islands itself. I don't think that rain is going to be a huge, huge issue. But note that those wave heights at times, perhaps upwards of 9 to 12 footers, if not a little higher, especially if you're a mariner and you're out in the open waters there in Hawaii. So long story short, we remember what Olivia did. It brought with it over a foot of rain, causing over $25 million in damage in 2018 on the islands of Hawaii. Thank goodness we're not expecting that type of impact, but either way, something that we're certainly going to be watching in the days to come. Another thing that we're watching in the days to come, Melanie, you know that I love summertime.
1: Okay? I know you do. You're a summertime guy.
3: I am.
1: That's your vibe.
3: I don't like the cold. I love the heat, but even for me, I feel like this might be a little bit too much.
1: You know what? There are nearly 100 million people that are under some form of heat alert through tomorrow, about 40 million under the extreme heat warning, which is the highest you can get here. You can see the central portion of the U.S. really bearing the worst of it, but also parts of Southern California and Phoenix. So the deserts where you typically think of the heat, but even for them, this is a little bit on the extreme side. So you look at the overall setup that we still have in place. We still have this heat dome that's locked in place. In fact, the strongest heat dome that you're currently experiencing across the entire planet. Then there's also this high pressure that's in place, and this continues to drive the heat and keep it around with really no relief through the overnight hours as well. These temperatures staying rather warm, and in fact, good enough to tie a record in Phoenix on Friday, 97 degrees. This was the all-time record, a warm low. It tied it, and those records go back to the 1800s. So this has been long standing here. In fact, it was around midnight, 1 a.m. that the temperature was still 107 degrees. Phoenix hit above 115 for the past couple of days. And you look at the temperatures right now, where it's going to be the warmest for you. Joplin, really no relief overnight, 81 degrees. And then you factor in the heat indices. That's going to be the other part of the story because we'll have plenty of moisture around that's still going to make it feel oppressive on our bodies. Forecasted high temperatures today, anywhere from the mid-90s up into the triple digits across parts of the central U.S. Here are your dew points. So it feels sticky out there with dew points that are going to be ranging in the 60s and 70s. So for some of us, this is going to feel like it's anywhere from 105 to 115 degrees. Feels like 113 for you today in Kansas City. Feels like 105 even in Minneapolis. Potential record highs. Yeah, we could tie or break some of them. You're looking at Rapid City, South Dakota could tie that record of 104 set back in 1987. And how about Pueblo, Colorado, 106 could definitely shatter that record of 102 set back just a few years ago. So forecasted highs today continue to keep those triple digits around. We continue to keep them in the forecast tomorrow, anywhere from the mid-90s to above 100 degrees. And specifically looking in and around the desert southwest as well, this heat is going to stick around. In fact, we might get a little bit of a break to start early next week, but then we just get this resurgence and this overall pattern that sets the stage yet again. So, Jane, yeah, goes without saying, this heat has been extreme, and it's not going anywhere.
4: It's not. In fact, this heat dome that we have in place across the central tier of the country right now, it is the strongest heat dome in the world. And so with that, its roots are certainly planted. And we're going to watch it migrate, I think, as we go through the next few weeks. But expect it to stick around. It is the middle of summer, after all. End of July, you do see temperatures that are prolonged into the 90s, triple digits. So here's a look at the overall forecast as we close out the month of July. This jet stream stays to the north. We're going to get those ridge riders that work up and around that high pressure. So expecting a stormier pattern to continue to stick around across the northern tier of the country. But underneath that high pressure, the heat continues to bake. And this is going to stay with us not just throughout the week, but as we look ahead into August, that high pressure shifting over the Four Corners back onto the West Coast. And that is where we are expecting to see temperatures continue to climb. And this is where we could see the placement of this high become a little troublesome for us in spots like California, Nevada, down into Arizona. Not only are we looking at really dangerous temperatures, but, you know, high pressure sitting over the Great Basin does oftentimes bring along with it a fire threat. So we'll have to monitor that. We already know that that's been a bigger problem across the Pacific Northwest, but this overall forecast is going to continue to promote that watch over the next, say, several weeks. Potential record highs, we're looking at 70, more than 70 just this week alone. While the number of folks that are under our heat alerts, or I should say seeing temperatures above 90 degrees, will start to dwindle heading into this week. It's just the displacement of that high as it gets back into position. But we expect as we head into early August, the West Coast will be baking and those temperatures on the East Coast will start to climb as well.
1: We're in the midst of a multi-day severe storm threat. It'll continue to shift off the east as we go forward through the rest of the work week. Tomorrow in the bullseye, Chicago, Pittsburgh, Cincinnati, and then by Tuesday, this stretches into areas of the northeast. We'll continue to break down the day-by-day threats and the timing of these storms when Weather Command weekend return.
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1: Welcome back to Weather Command Weekend. This just into Fox Weather. The Storm Prediction Center upgraded today's severe threat, now a level 3 out of 5. So you might be wondering, what changed here? Well, we've got more confidence in the tornado, damaging wind, and hail threats. Gusts more than 75 miles per hour are possible. We'll continue to keep you posted on the latest. Meanwhile, we turn our attention back to Texas, where it has been 2 weeks since devastating floods swept through parts of the central portion of the state. But for many communities, some of which are recovering from last year's flooding, the journey is far from over. Team Rubicon has nearly 100 volunteers on the ground helping families clear debris, remove hazards, and begin rebuilding their lives. Joining us is Incident Commander with Team Rubicon, Oscar Arocco. Oscar, thank you so much for joining us. So after this has all unfolded, and then, of course, we have to look with what happened last year, what is recovery efforts? What do they look like right now?
2: Right now, basically, Team Rubicon arrived a couple days after the floods. We have great teams set up in Kerrville, Sonora, and here in Uvalde, where I'm at. Like you mentioned, about 100 gray shirts total from around the country coming in. What we've seen here, especially in Uvalde and Uvalde County, is some great organization. This is a community that is no stranger, unfortunately, to hardship. But they've also learned to be resilient. They've also learned to respond with courage. They have great leadership among their local community. They have great leadership with the Texas Division of Emergency Management facilitating and supporting them.
1: What exactly are you doing on the ground? And can you give any examples of some heartwarming stories of any families that you've helped so far?
2: Yes, absolutely. What we do basically in this situation is some chainsaw work and muck out work and debris removal. And by that, I mean taking out moldy, wet, moldy sheetrock, carpeting, furniture that might get wet and eventually will become moldy and will become just an infectious way to get sick. And we don't want that. They don't want that. So we're going to take that out. We're going to take that away. We're going to move it to the curb. The city, the county is going to take it away. If there's trees and driveway like we had yesterday, we'll take those away. Every heartwarming story, unfortunately, is

0: Thank you so much. Have a great day. See you in the field.
1: Well, take you out to Long Island, New York this morning. Wow, a clear blue sky. Doesn't get any perfect than that. What a stellar weekend it has been in the Northeast. Tomorrow, Fox Weather teeing up something new there. Fox Weather Clubhouse premieres live from Old Westbury Golf and Country Club as the 40th annual Marty Lyons Foundation Celebrity Golf Classic gets underway. So let's get to a celebrity ourselves. Fox Weather meteorologist and host of America's Weather Center, Bob Van Dillen, live on the course with more on what we can expect. Bob, Sunday, I mean, this is gorgeous behind you.
2: I mean, does it get any better? You teed it up perfectly, and that's because the weather has been dry. We haven't seen a lot of dew points in the upper 50s like this in a long time, and I'll tell you, it is gorgeous. Look behind me. This is the Old Westbury Golf and Country Club, and we're exactly 20 miles away from the Fox Building. So we are not that far away from Midtown Manhattan, but we are in Nassau County, and we are on the highest point of Long Island. We're only 259 feet above sea level, but we're in the highest point for sure. We've got the golf pro out here also, Chris Gabriel. Chris, come on in, my friend. We were just talking before. It's great to see you, by the way.
3: See you too.
2: A Clemson guy, right?
3: Go Tigers.
2: Yeah. And also, I just want to bring you up to speed on this. You played in the PGA. You were one of the few guys that actually made the cut for the PGA outside of Philadelphia this year.
3: Yeah, it was amazing. What an incredible experience that was, and fun to represent Old Westbury.
2: How was playing in Philadelphia?
3: You know, it gets a little rowdy out there. We were talking before the interview. I mean, those Philly fans are something special, you know.
2: It was great. How was the experience, though? I mean, were you ever going to see anything like that again?
3: You know, that's hopefully the first of many for me, but that experience being in the field as one of the tour pros was pretty special.
2: I mean, I'm proud of you because I heard about that. I was like, dude, he played in a major. How great is that? And tell me about this golf course because you're the pro right here. It looks like a dump to me. I don't know. I'm kidding. This place is gorgeous.
3: Oh, it's unbelievable out there. So we just came off of a 27-hole restoration this past winter, and the golf course is in absolutely perfect shape with the new irrigation system. So you can see just how green it is out there right now. It's really special.
2: Beautiful. What hole are we looking at right here?
3: So right here, this is our Overlook 9. So this is the first hole that we're looking at. And then just to our side is the Bluegrass 9, ninth hole right here. So,
2: how many holes we have on this?
3: We've got 27 holes on the property.
2: What's the par?
3: All the pars are par 36. So each course that you would play would be a par 72.
2: Okay, yep. Good. So duffers, we have a lot out there?
3: Yeah, everybody's just trying their best out there. But that's where they come to see us, to get better, you know?
2: That's right. So you working today?
3: Yeah, absolutely. You've got a couple lessons later this afternoon helping some golfers out. And golf course is getting primed for tomorrow's outing. So.
2: And you're wearing green because you're a big Jets fan.
3: Yeah, go Jets, baby. Yeah, absolutely.
2: And you're here for the Marty Lyons Foundation as well. It's going to be a blast tomorrow.
3: It is. Yeah, I'm looking forward to having that group out. And hopefully they get a prime day just like today. So.
2: Yeah, it's going to be great. Well, listen, go practice because I know you need it. Because you only made the PGA. It's Chris. It's great to meet you, my friend. Go Tigers, my friend.
3: Go Tigers.
2: Yeah, absolutely. Got a Clemson guy. And, the Marty Lyons Foundation is tomorrow. It's the 40th annual celebrity golf outing. And I don't think I'll be swinging around too much, but it is our Fox Weather Clubhouse. It's the inaugural one. And I've got Ian Oliver coming out tomorrow as well. He's going to be driving around the course during our noon show. I'm going to be anchoring live from up here, Jane. It's going to be fun. He's got all kinds of interviews. Some of the celebrities, we got a bunch of Mets and Jets. Now, if you remember, the Mets won the World Series exactly 40 years ago, 1986. So we've got Mookie Wilson, and we got Howard Johnson. Hojo is going to be here. And, of course, we got some Jets out here. Vinny Testaverde, he won the Heisman 40 years ago when he played for the University of Miami. That was in 1986. So he's going to be swinging the clubs. That is going to be fun. I'm going to see if I can take a couple of hacks at it as well. I did myself a little disservice yesterday going to a driving range in Jersey. I think I screwed up my swing, but who cares? We're going to be golf outing, and I don't think I'll be swinging around too much, but it is our Fox Weather Clubhouse. It's the inaugural one, and I've got Ian Oliver coming out tomorrow as well. He's going to be driving around the course during our noon show. I'm going to be anchoring live from up here, Jane. It's going to be fun. He's got all kinds of interviews. Some of the celebrities, we got a bunch of Mets and Jets. Now, if you remember, the Mets won the World Series exactly 40 years ago, 1986. So we've got Mookie Wilson, and we got Howard Johnson. Hojo is going to be here. And, of course, we got some Jets out here. Vinny Testaverde, he won the Heisman 40 years ago when he played for the University of Miami. That was in 1986. So he's going to be swinging the clubs. That is going to be fun. I'm going to see if I can take a couple of hacks at it as well. I did myself a little disservice yesterday going to a driving range in Jersey. I think I screwed up my swing, but who cares? We're going to have a good time anyway. And the weather today couldn't be any better. You're talking 80 degrees, a couple showers in the forecast.

0: That's coming in for maybe tomorrow afternoon, but it looks like most of the heavy action, you were showing it before, Jane, should be west of here, talking about Manhattan and over towards the west. Let's hope it steers away from the golf club right here, because we know a little bit of wind, but that's about it. Look at the shower or two at noontime, but then it clears out nicely. But look at those temperatures. I mean, close to 80 degrees, Jane. Forget about it. This time of year, dry right now, it's awesome.
1: Yeah, you couldn't ask for anything better, honestly. This has just been such a stellar stretch of weather. But hey, Bob, your swing, you're at the perfect place. Go ask Chris for a couple pointers, right? And then maybe you'll catch up with our good friend, our Fox weather friend, Marty Lyons, with his foundation. Just an incredible guy. Yeah. Jets, obviously, but
0: there we go.
1: Roll Tide, baby.
0: For the next 2 days, Alabama. Big Jets. Yeah, next 2 days, I'm a big Jets fan. And, of course, Alabama, Roll Tide for him. Absolutely.
1: Oh, yeah. All right, Bob, so much fun. We'll be checking back in with you again soon out there at the Old Westbury Golf and Country Club. All right, so you can watch Fox Weather Clubhouse live with Bob Van Dillen and, as he mentioned, Ian Oliver, too, will be driving around the golf course tomorrow from 12 to 3 p.m. Eastern right here on Fox Weather.
2: Jane, I feel like you and I have to ask to at least be like, you know, caddies out there for them, you know? It'd be a lot of fun, right? Hey, want to get you out towards Chicago because although things look beautiful right now as you look at what was the Sears Tower on the left, I believe it's been renamed the Willis Tower on the left side of your screen. Problem is that this site and this view of Chicago going to be very different by the time we get to this evening, not just with showers, but thunderstorms that could actually lead to some flash flood threats tomorrow on Monday. But Tuesday and Wednesday, it moves throughout parts of the Northeast, and that's going to set the stage for potentially more flooding throughout some boroughs of New York City. Let's talk a little bit more about that severe threat for tomorrow on Monday, because Chicago, Detroit, Cleveland, Indy, you're all in this. Let's pick things up at midnight tonight into the wee early morning hours of tomorrow. Chicago, by around 2, 3, 4 a.m., we're expecting those showers and thunderstorms to come screaming on through. So if tomorrow's your first day of work, right, the umbrellas, you'll absolutely need them. Hang on to them, too, because into the afternoon, although I think Chicago itself somewhat spared, West Michigan, and then over towards, say, Gary, Indiana, Indianapolis, we will see a complex of showers and thunderstorms. Look at the time frame on this. Late in the evening on Monday, so right around dinner time sunset, another complex comes rolling on through. That complex holds together into early Tuesday morning. So again, timestamp here, Eastern Kentucky around midnight, Monday night into Tuesday. And that complex continues to roar through toward the southeast. D.C. getting in on that action by Tuesday morning. Say all this to say, the morning hours are going to be active, and then we may see that resurgence of showers and thunderstorms with daytime heating in the afternoon. So kind of a 1-2 punch, if you will, both on your Monday and on your Tuesday. So a lot that we're going to be keeping our eyes on, of course, in the days ahead.
3: To the Pacific Northwest we go, where dozens of wildfires are sending thick smoke into the atmosphere, impacting air quality at least half a dozen states. More of that.

0: Good morning. Here are the headlines we're tracking now, sponsored by T-Mobile for Business. First up, severe storms targeting the upper Midwest, a significant damaging wind and hail threat, even an outside shot at a tornado. It's the summertime heat and humidity providing the fuel. That's as the jet stream rides around that central ridge. Second, that same energy moves into the lower Great Lakes Monday. Detroit, Indy, Cleveland, we're talking to you, and the Mid-Atlantic by Tuesday, D.C. to Charlotte. More severe storms with damaging wind, hail, and a tornado threat. Last but not least, there's summertime heat, and then there's this, right? Heat alerts across much of the plains and Midwest. Extreme heat warnings for Minneapolis, Des Moines, St. Louis, and Kansas City, well into the triple digits on the heat index. All that and more just ahead.
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2: And unfortunately, across the pond in Europe, intense wildfires are sparking evacuations in Spain. This largely due to a prolonged period of intense heat across the continent of Europe, leading to these fires. More than 250,000 people have been displaced in southern Europe, and the Spanish government actually declaring a national emergency as they continue, Jane, to deal with these out-of-control wildfires.
3: And as we get into the heart of summer, many beach trips are still ahead for us. Our Fox weather correspondent Brandi Campbell was down in Daytona Beach, Florida, to learn more about ocean safety and to try out a rip current simulator with Volusia County Ocean Safety. Check it out.
4: Rip currents can turn a beautiful beach day dangerous fast. So we're going to trade the ocean for a pool as Volusia County Ocean Safety puts us in a rip current simulation, showing us what it's like to be in a rip current, but more importantly, how to get out.
5: You're looking, so if you go from the lady, explain it, a rip current is a river of water flowing away from shore out to sea. I mean, a lot of people won't realize they're in a rip current. They're playing in the water, they're jumping when the wave comes, and if they are in a small rip current, every time they jump, it takes them out a little bit further until they can't touch.
6: In Volusia County, Florida, lifeguards rescue between 2,000 and 2,500 people each year, about 80% due to rip currents. To help lower that number, they're using the simulator to show people what to do before they're in danger.
5: Yeah, so this is the slipstream swimming machine. So this is basically a water treadmill, so it creates a current, but we're able to utilize that same feeling of current as to represent what a rip current would feel like.
6: Imagine the machine is on the shoreline and the water moving away represents the rip current that could pull you out to sea as it's calmer on both sides.
5: Visually, you're going to see the turbulence on the surface of the water. If this was shallow sand bottom, you'd see that sand churned up. So you'd have your pretty blue water and calmer water, and you'd have rough, kind of murky, tannish water in the rip current.
4: I also have an experience getting caught in a rip current. So this is going to be my first time also physically learning the skills of how to safely get out. So let's see how it goes.
5: So we want them to swim against it to feel the rip current. We're going to have them signal for help, and then we're going to have them swim parallel to shore until they're out of the rip current, and then they can swim back into shore. I'll just have you kind of swim against it for a little bit. So like I said, a lot of people will play and won't realize they're in trouble. But if you notice, you're swimming, but you're not moving a whole lot. So once you actually realize you're caught in a rip current, what's the first thing we want to do?
4: Okay, I can't
5: big wave signal for help.
4: I need help.
5: And then you're going to swim parallel along the shoreline. If you're going to swim out of the rip current, and you'll feel the current dissipate, and now you'll actually be able to swim back in towards shore. The next thing we'll do is if you're too tired or you can't make it and you're still swimming in that rip current, we're going to have you signal for help, and then we're going to have them float on their back, and that rip current's going to pull them out into the head of the rip current where it disperses, and then they're going to be able to come around and swim back into shore.
6: I also went in on a boogie board. He says, stay on it. It'll help you save energy. And then again, get out of that rip current and paddle back. I even tried rescuing the lifeguard.
4: Are you okay? No. Grab onto this and kick if you can.
6: And I have to report, it is not easy. Back on Daytona Beach, I asked beachgoers Paige and Serge Juan if they knew how to get out of one.
7: I've always been told to swim sideways to get out of it. Just kind of don't fight it. and find your way out. And then when you know that you're not in it, then try to swim back up to the shore.
8: If I would get in, I'd probably freak out, so I wouldn't know for real.
6: So make sure to always swim near a lifeguard. They're trained and ready to help. So would you try the simulator? Paige and Serge Juan said they would.
7: Yeah, just because I've never been in that situation before.
8: Yeah, I probably would. That'd be more educational on safety and being out here.
9: So again, if you're here at the beach and you get caught in a rip current, you want to not panic, float, wave for help, and then swim parallel to the shore. Doing those things can save your life. For now, here in Daytona Beach, Florida, I am Brandi Campbell for Fox Weather.
2: Literal life-saving information. Brandi, thank you so much. Meantime, you look at what things looked like just 2 weeks ago back in Detroit, Michigan. A lot of these shots courtesy of our friends at Fox 2 in Detroit. And those smoky skies, again, are returning to not just the Midwest, but parts of the Northeast. And we can't blame Canada this time. It's actually the Pacific Northwest. Unfortunately, seen dozens of fires out that way. Fox Business contributor Gary Kaltbaum joined us yesterday to speak about how consumers and businesses are actually being impacted by the smoke. Listen to this.
10: When you have businesses shut, theme parks shut, you have people not going into work because of it, and the business is saying smart move, it's going to have economic cost. This was a lot bigger than anybody thought. And again, it's all about the consumer's health and business doing something about it. And I think that's the right thing. Again, putting the safety of people first before anything else, and that's a good thing.
2: You know, Melanie, you think about campgrounds, right? This is like the time of the year right before school starts where kids send their kids out to, or parents send the kids out to camp. You're not doing that if there's all that smoke and soot in the air. It can literally lead to asthma attacks. It can lead to COPD issues, etc. And unfortunately, we're still seeing fire weather concerns out west.
0: Yeah, it's times like those when you smell the smoke, you see it in thick concentrations like that. You do want to limit your time outside. Mm-hmm. And so the thing is, across the Pacific Northwest, we have dozens of active wildfires, around 50 in total, most of those coming out of Oregon. So this continues to send all that smoke up into the atmosphere. And when you forecast the smoke, as we're doing here with our surface smoke tracker, you really have to look at what the upper level winds are doing. So they're getting pushed out over this ridge out of the Northwest, and you'll see that this continues to spill into areas of the upper Midwest and potentially eventually to the East Coast.
2: Yeah, I mean, even the Great Lakes, the mighty Mackinac Bridge, it's a 5-mile bridge that connects the lower peninsula to the upper peninsula of Michigan. Some significant smoke being seen out that way. And again, this is literally like 1,000, 1,500 miles away from the origination site. But Chicago, Illinois, you look toward the heavens and you'll notice that smoke as well. Southwest Michigan toward Kalamazoo and even into Ohio, Pennsylvania and tickling parts of the East Coast. That's through lunchtime today. But we've put the smoke forecast into motion. And Melanie, it's not like this all just goes away by this evening or even tomorrow. This is going to stick with us for the next several days.
0: Yeah, it's so unfortunate when you think about the smoke, because what you need is you need to get these wildfires under control. Right. You also need some rain that's going to tamper them. And until you get that, that smoke's still just going to stay in the atmosphere. It really has nowhere to go. Here's a closer look at the active large wildfires. So these would be ones that are greater than 100. And you see most of them across Oregon. So the closer you are to that, especially across Washington and into Idaho, is where we have the worst of the air quality. And we have those air quality alerts in place. I was reading the Missoula, Montana discussion this morning, and they said that the smoke and the hot conditions here for the foreseeable future. So that's not a forecast that you want to get.
2: No, not at all. I mean, it's dry out there. You look at the relative humidities, literally in the teens. You have the wind that, of course, fans the flames. And that really does set the stage for what could be and what will be a progressive sort of pattern that takes us into this work week with more of that smoke working up through the northern rim of the United States. So a lot that we're going to be keeping our eyes on there. But also, there's a lot that we're just keeping our eyes on, Melanie, when it comes to severe storms as well.
0: Yeah, so this is a multi-day severe weather threat. Well, we've talked about it yesterday where we had damaging wind gusts. 92-mile-per-hour wind gusts reported in T, South Dakota. These are powerful storms, and this continues to shift off to the east. So the upper Midwest, that's in the bullseye. And the latest information we got this morning, Storm Prediction Center upgrading it to a level 3 out of 5. We had mentioned mentioned this was a possibility, but now you're looking at a zone for portions of a part of northern central Minnesota and into a good chunk of Wisconsin, where you have the greatest threat for severe storms.
2: Yeah, we were talking about it this morning, where the reason why they upgraded this is because there's an area of low pressure, a.k.a. there's spin in the atmosphere that some of these thunderstorms could tap into. And if they bring that spin down to the surface, that means tornadoes could be possible. So Wisconsin from Rhinelander up toward Duluth, Minnesota, you're in it in parts of Green Bay, perhaps not Door County, but still down toward Madison, you're close enough to see not just tornadoes, but damaging winds and hail.
0: Yeah, so damaging wind, more of a broad swath from Nebraska up into Wisconsin, a greater than 75-mile-per-hour wind gust. Then we also talk about damaging hail, especially with these supercells that develop initially this afternoon, early evening time frame. It's going to be close to that same zone where there's that tornadic potential, too. So hailstones greater than egg size could be a possibility. This morning, it's been quiet, but things really start to evolve later on in the day.
2: Absolutely. Yeah, we're thinking right around dinner time and then around sunset tonight, things getting wild. You can see it right there, 6 p.m. this evening toward Marquette, Michigan, Green Bay, Door County, Traverse City. Get ready. Things are going to get wet and wild here much sooner than later. Well, of course, we want to head up to the Pacific because Hawaii likely to get a bunch of rain from Fausto as it marches its way toward the Aloha State. We've been covering these Hawaiian storms going back to when we launched back in 2021 with now Fox Business correspondent Max Gordon. And of course, back in August 2024 with Fox Weather correspondent Robert Ray when Tropical Storm Honei, that produced tons of rain and flooding across Hawaii. And I was there in Hawaii when we got hit by the leftovers from Kiko after it became a monster Category 4 hurricane in September 2025. Robert Ray traveling there this week to bring you firsthand coverage of the impacts. Keep it here on...

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1: Well, good morning, everybody. Thanks for joining us. We are coming to you on Fox Weather, of course. I'm Jane Minar. Michael Estime.
2: Hey, Jane, always great to see you here.
1: It's good to sit next to you this morning.
2: Always a pleasure. Always a pleasure. And of course, we're talking about some big old storms in spots, right? The Storm Prediction Center just upgraded the risk for seeing some strong to severe storms in parts of the northern and upper Midwest. Could be an interesting afternoon, that's for sure. You're on the morning show, so you're not going to have to deal with that.
1: Right. Listen, we're talking scattered thunderstorms, more coverage than what we saw yesterday across this region, so just be heads up for that. But we did see big storms yesterday. Sioux City, Iowa, look at some blue sky. Ooh, I've been to Sioux City. In fact,
2: really?
1: That was the first town that I interviewed for.
2: Oh, stop it, Sioux City.
1: For my first job out of college.
2: Come on. I would love to visit. I've not been there yet.
1: And then I went up there with our good old friend, David Rubin, one of our field producers, to cover a blizzard. So this go around, different season.
2: I mean, 87 degrees.
1: Feels like 100 already.
2: I mean, not bad.
1: Oh, my goodness. So we have had a pretty rowdy weekend across South Dakota, where we had 90-mile-an-hour wind gusts recorded there yesterday in T, South Dakota, 80-mile-an-hour wind gusts. So these storms definitely packing a punch. Higher confidence that as the afternoon continues to unfold, we will see perhaps a higher threshold for some of these stronger to severe limits. Damaging wind threats, hail potential, isolated tornado threat as well, particularly that upgrade coming for Wisconsin. So we'll watch spots like, say, far northeastern Minnesota up towards, say, Duluth, but it's more so an afternoon, evening, perhaps even overnight risk that will take us into spots like Chicago, Green Bay, Milwaukee. That storm energy is building. Now, one thing we're going to notice today, and much like what we noticed yesterday, is that it is hot. Temperatures are going to continue to warm through the 80s, well into the 90s. We've got that damaging wind threat with the possibility of over 75-mile-an-hour wind gusts with these storms as they begin to develop. Minneapolis, we dodged those storms yesterday. They fizzled by the time they got here, but we could see a better confidence of some thunderstorms moving in. Look at our temperature for today in Minneapolis, 97. We've got temperatures in the upper 80s as really the corridor of this severe threat is going to come with this area of low pressure that's going to drop in. So a hail potential, too, could be on the board. We're looking at our larger than 2 inches in diameter. And don't forget that tornado risk. So expecting these storms to pick up, make sure you know where that safe place is and have ways to receive alerts.
2: And yeah, on top of that storm threat today, which, of course, the Storm Prediction Center has just upgraded to a level 3 out of 5 on the severe weather threat index, just meaning that parts of Wisconsin now, especially the northern part of Wisconsin, and even into parts of the southern UP, are in that danger zone for seeing not just tornadoes, but damaging winds and hail. And we could see more storms like this on the docket tomorrow, on Monday. With rain like that, yeah, flooding is going to be a potential as well. So let's break it down. Monday, Tuesday, and on Wednesday, that severe storm threat is still going to kick into high gear. Here's what it looks like for tomorrow. So this is going to set the stage for your Monday. We're from Marquette, Michigan, down through Chicago and Detroit. We're expecting to see some showers and thunderstorms. And here's the thing. It's not necessarily going to be an afternoon event. Places like Chicago, look at the timeline, upper left side of your screen. This is going to be around 2 a.m. in the morning. So while you're sleeping, during the overnight, we could be tracking some big storms moving through. And then if you have any early breakfast plans there in Chicago, the Windy City, maybe you're heading out to, say, one of my favorite spots to go to is Wildberry Pancake and Cafe out that way, known for their huge pancake stacks. What we're expecting to see there is going to be ongoing rain and thunderstorms. Some of those storms could contain some gusty winds and some big old hail out there, too. Not to mention that flash flood threat. Note that by the time we get to Monday evening, we still are tracking waves of storms moving through. That could be what we call an MCS. Jane is going to talk more about what that is, but basically it's a mesoscale convective system. I just like to look at it as a big line of storms that produce a tremendous amount of wind. And so that system works through parts of central and southern Indiana, eventually working through parts of eastern Kentucky as well, so into Breathitt County, Pikeville and Pike County. I'm talking to you by Tuesday morning. We could be tracking some big old storms for you. And let's talk about the outlook on Tuesday. It's going to stretch from Philly down toward Knoxville, Tennessee, Charlotte to Raleigh-Durham. That's going to be the zone where even on Tuesday we have an increased threat for strong to severe storms. And look at the timeline. I'm going to really emphasize this for you. This is Tuesday morning. Big storms, eastern Kentucky, racing toward the southeast. And as they do so, it's going to run into places like Charlotte and eventually run out of a little bit of steam by the time we get to Columbia. But once we tap into some of that daytime heating, it's like pouring gasoline on a dying fire. What happens? Whoosh, right? You see a big old explosion once again. And by the time we get to Tuesday afternoon, that daytime heating is going to ignite many more showers and thunderstorms right along those same regions that got super soaked over the past couple of days in the eastern Carolinas, and then, of course, up through the 95 corridor. So parts of Atlantic City, New Jersey, if you're going to be perhaps heading out and about, even in NYC, we'll have that flood threat as we head into your Tuesday and your Wednesday. So watch out, especially those creek rivers and streams. How much rain are we talking? Well, could be a pretty penny worth of rainfall. That's about 3 to 5 through Wednesday. When we focus in on Chicago, again, we're expecting late tonight during the overnight hours into the wee early morning hours of your Monday is when those storms are going to be coming through fast and furious. Most of your Sunday looks great. Again, just north of Chicago, we just introduced that threat again for stronger storms by the SPC. That's the Storm Prediction Center. But there it is. Jane, I'll slow it down one last time and kind of rock this thing back and forth for a hot second so people can really get their eyes around what we're going to see. But by the time we get to, 2, 3, 4 o'clock in the morning in parts of Chicago, we are rocking and rolling, Jane.
1: Yeah, a pretty decent soaker there across the north over the course of the next few days. And down in Florida, well, in the Sunshine State, we are bracing for a bunch of rain ourselves. Downpours are expected to lead to isolated areas of flooding, low-lying areas like you see here in Pensacola back on Wednesday. Now, when it comes to the Sunshine State, you know, I think sometimes rain can be welcomed. It is the rainy season, after all. Sea breeze. That will be the pattern that kicks in for the afternoon. So far this morning, Fort Myers has been the zone where these thunderstorms have developed out on Sanibel Island, Pine Island, where we have seen, you know, upwards of maybe an inch or two of rain in some areas. That's still expected as we go through this afternoon. It's kind of the one cluster that's been active. But overall, a lot of sunshine for the remainder of the Sunshine State. You can see a cold front starting to drape its way down through Georgia off the coast of the Carolinas. That will be the focus for a messier midweek down in Florida. But Jacksonville, hey, gorgeous. Folks are heading out there on the sand. Enjoy the start of the day. For Jacksonville, we do have a isolated level one risk for severe weather. As that boundary continues to drape in, we are going to see a sea breeze kick up, and that kind of combination is going to ultimately lead to some stronger thunderstorms. Daytime heating is going to be quite significant. Highs are in the upper 90s today across Florida, and that will stay with us, in fact, each day through about Wednesday. So it is dangerous heat that then combines with a lot of moisture in the air that's pooling along this front that will then lead to that higher risk for some flash flooding and, again, some stronger thunderstorms. For the I-95 corridor, it's a level one threat for some flash flooding today. Jacksonville down to about Miami, where we could get a quick inch of rain. But as we continue through this week, as that front starts to dissipate, we still have all this remnant moisture. And so that's going to enhance our rain rates. So when we expect to see some isolated flooding, it's going to be in zones where urban areas, spots like downtown Miami, Tampa, where you get that rain rate that happens so fast that it just is too much to handle for the infrastructure. And then also too, just low-lying areas that naturally want to collect a little bit more water. That is going to make for a much more active end to the week. 3 to 5 inches of rain, a possibility along our coastal zones, Tampa, Clearwater, up the I-4 corridor over towards, say, Daytona Beach. So it is a wet one. You have to maybe rethink some of the beach plans at times. I think morning hours will be okay. As we look over the course of the next few hours for today, scattered coverage of storms expected south of the I-4 corridor initially through about, say, 4 or 5 o'clock, and then you see some of those stronger thunderstorms develop down into Jacksonville. But your sea breeze That's what kicks things back up for Monday afternoon. Things fizzle overnight. And then as that front really starts to establish itself by Tuesday, you can see all that moisture beginning to pool in. And that's where things will stay active to close things out. But it is hot today, tomorrow, Wednesday. Melanie.
3: Let's head to the eastern Pacific. Hurricane Fausto continues to make its way west and slowly weakens, but it's headed toward the Hawaiian Islands. Could bring some impacts as we head through the early part of the next week in terms of some rough surf, potentially some gusty wind and showers. The hurricane hunters, they're en route at 11:30 a.m. Eastern. A low-level investigation around Fausto will bring you the latest as it comes in or your Hurricane HQ.
4: 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Joining me as always is Courtney Kaysen. And Courtney, in this day and age, everybody is the star of their own show, and you need to have the right equipment for that, don't you?
5: That is so true. And I often think, like, how great would it be to have my own videographer? That would mean I would be in some of my family photos and videos. But this is why I love the Minolta Intelligent Face Tracker, because if you've got a smartphone, or maybe you're somebody that's creating, you know, content, or you're working remotely and taking meetings, you're going to put your phone on this intelligent face tracker and then press record in whatever capacity that is. It uses AI intelligence with a built-in camera on board that's right here to then follow you while you're moving, which means you're front and center. You're always at the perfect angle when you're demoing, when you're giving presentations. You know, my dad calls at 6 p.m. almost every night while I'm in the kitchen cooking with the boys, and I love that I can set this up. They can talk, and he can kind of follow them around playing. But you could use this for some of your content when you're dancing and posting to social. This comes home today in your choice of colors for $49.99, saving you 50% off.
4: And I like how responsive it was. As soon as you moved, it was tracking you across the screen. That's so cool. To buy this product, scan the QR code on your screen or go to Fox.

0: 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And that's the sound of a fraud alert from Wells Fargo flagging a charge for a pricey restaurant in Paris. Considering Claire isn't in Paris right now, that seemed odd to the bank and to Claire. Two taps later, Claire says nope to the charge and Wells Fargo is on the case. However you make money work, Wells Fargo can work with that.
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2: To Weather Command, I'm Melanie Black. The Eastern Pacific, it's been active, right, the past couple of weeks. Here you're taking a look at that view of Hurricane Fausto yesterday. This storm peaked in intensity on Friday, becoming a Category 2 hurricane. But now it's entering this environment that it will allow it to continue weakening, and that's what we've already seen. So currently a Category 1 storm, maximum sustained winds here at 90 miles per hour, continuing to move off to the west at 13 miles per hour. What we've already been seeing is that some drier air has been worked into the system, and that's starting to limit some of the ongoing convection. But here's the thing, that overall movement through the west, and this is something that we typically see with Hawaiian systems or systems that are approaching the Hawaiian Islands from the east to west direction, is that it's going to enter this environment where you have more shear, and then you also have relatively cooler sea surface temperatures. You can see that here. It's moving out of that environment where there are the sea surface temperatures that tropical systems really thrive on and help to intensify the system, which is what already happened the past couple of days. But here we go. As it continues to approach the Hawaiian Islands, really this seems to be almost a better case scenario. The latest track continues to likely put the center of that storm farther north across the Hawaiian Islands. And you can see overall weakening with the maximum sustained winds. So as it approaches the Hawaiian Islands, as we go forward into Tuesday evening, it's likely at that point going to be a tropical system or tropical storm. And at that point, the strongest winds would be on the northern side of things. But still, there could be some showers, potentially some wind across the Hawaiian Islands. Most certainly, we do expect that this is going to cause some rough surf and something we could all see across the east and south facing beaches going forward as we go into Tuesday and that Wednesday time frame. But there you can see the core of the system and some of the heaviest rain continues to remain well offshore. But that's not to say we're going to pull in a little bit of moisture. I think at this point, we're more so talking about showers, and then it continues to push off as we go forward into Wednesday. Now, last check as of this morning, we had a surf advisory for the south-facing beaches of the Hawaiian Islands where there could be large breaking waves anywhere from 7 to 10 feet. So that's Fausto. Meantime, the activity continues across the Pacific Basin. And what we really continue to monitor is Genevieve, that's still well off the Mexican coast. Here's the thing. This is undergoing rapid intensification. This one's still a Category 1 storm, but maximum sustained winds at 90 miles per hour. And it's moving off to the west and northwest at 17 miles per hour because it's that same ridge that's parked across the central U.S. that'll continue to help to push this off to the west. And that's a good direction, right? West to northwest. That keeps it well away from the coast of Mexico, or even continues to keep this thing out to sea, but likely going to continue to strengthen. And this one could most certainly be our first major hurricane of the season. It's expected that this could continue to intensify going forward into a Category 4 storm by tomorrow. So it's going to enter this environment that's going to be more conducive for helping it to intensify as you look at what's available for it, and certainly entering over this environment that will be the fuel for hurricanes, these warmer sea surface temperatures, but even that warmth extending below the surface.
3: So the scenario, we had previous tropical cyclones, Olivia in 2018, which is kind of a similar analog for this storm. So if it goes a little bit further north, then we're going to have less of an impact, less wind impact. A lot of the stronger winds are on the north side of the system. If it goes a little bit further to the south, and these are slight deviations, then we could get some flooding impacts or heavy rain impacts. So it's something that the public needs to be very aware of.
4: And you heard what the meteorologist there from Hawaii was saying before, that this was very similar to what we saw back in 2018 with Olivia. I wanted to give you a little bit of historical reference on Olivia. You'll remember that it was a September hurricane. It was a Category 4 storm at one point, and it actually made landfall. This was significant on not only the island of Maui, but also Lanai. It was the first time in recorded history that Hawaii ever felt that on those two specific islands. And you can see the track right here. So what we're saying is that Fausto now is on a similar but not necessarily congruent track. Here's where Fausto is right now. It has been downgraded. It was a Category 2 earlier this morning. It's now down to a Category 1 hurricane. Still powerful, but note that the track generally taking it north of all eight of the Hawaiian Islands. That's good news. Here's what the breakdown looks like. Winds are down. They were up at 100 miles per hour. They're down to 90. It's still moving toward the west, though, at between 10 to 15 miles per hour. And it's that westerly trajectory that we're tracking that's going to bring some rough surf, big waves, and big-time rip current risks to Hawaii, especially the eastern-facing shorelines of all of the Hawaiian Islands. Timeline looks like this. By tomorrow, we're still at Category 1 hurricane strength. By Tuesday, we're expecting that to become a high-end and top-end tropical storm. Still a tropical storm on Wednesday, and that's when it's going to make its closest approach to the Big Island of Hawaii before continuing to cruise off toward the east. So what do the impacts in Hawaii look like? Noting that we'll, of course, have Fox Weather's Robert Ray in Hawaii reporting live for us here on Fox Weather in the days to come, just to give us some ground truth. But big-time winds, we're talking 20 to 30-mile-per-hour sustained winds at times. Higher that you are, you think about heading up towards, say, Diamond Head to do some hiking there on Oahu, that could be a big issue, right? They may end up closing that down just because of the winds with this. I think we'll see, of course, rain, but it won't be given the proximity of the center of the storm to the actual islands itself. I don't think that rain is going to be a huge, huge issue. But note that those wave heights at times, perhaps upwards of 9 to 12 footers, if not a little higher, especially if you're a mariner and you're out in the open waters there in Hawaii. So long story short, we remember what Olivia did. It brought with it over a foot of rain, causing over $25 million in damage in 2018 on the islands of Hawaii. Thank goodness we're not expecting that type of impact, but either way, something that we're certainly going to be watching in the days to come. Another thing that we're watching in the days to come, Melanie, you know that I love summertime.
2: Okay? I know you do. You're a summertime guy.
4: I am.
2: That's your vibe.
4: I don't like the cold. I love the heat. But even for me, I feel like this might be a little bit too much.
2: You know what? There are nearly 100 million people that are under some form of heat alert through tomorrow, about 40 million under the extreme heat warning, which is the highest you can get here. You can see the central portion of the U.S. really bearing the worst of it, but also parts of Southern California and Phoenix. So the deserts where you typically think of the heat, but even for them, this is a little bit on the extreme side. So you look at the overall setup that we still have in place. We still have this heat dome that's locked in place. In fact, the strongest heat dome that you're currently experiencing across the entire planet. Then there's also this high pressure that's in place, and this continues to drive the heat and keep it around with really no relief through the overnight hours as well. These temperatures staying rather warm, and in fact, good enough to tie a record in Phoenix on Friday, 97 degrees. This was the all-time record, a warm low. It tied it, and those records go back to the 1800s. So this has been long standing here. In fact, it was around midnight, 1 a.m. that the temperature was still 107 degrees. Phoenix hit above 115 for the past couple of days. And you look at the temperatures right now, where it's going to be the warmest for you. Joplin, really no relief overnight, 81 degrees. And then you factor in the heat indices. That's going to be the other part of the story because we'll have plenty of moisture around that's still going to make it feel oppressive on our bodies. Forecasted high temperatures today, anywhere from the mid-90s up into the triple digits across parts of the central U.S. Here are your dew points. So it feels sticky out there with dew points that are going to be ranging in the 60s and 70s. So for some of us, this is going to feel like it's anywhere from 105 to 115 degrees. Feels like 113 for you today in Kansas City. Feels like 105 even in Minneapolis. Potential record highs. Yeah, we could tie or break some of them. You're looking at Rapid City, South Dakota could tie that record of 104 set back in 1987. And how about Pueblo, Colorado, 106 could definitely shatter that record of 102 set back just a few years ago. So forecasted highs today continue to keep those triple digits around. We continue to keep them in the forecast tomorrow, anywhere from the mid-90s to above 100 degrees. And specifically looking in and around the desert southwest as well, this heat is going to stick around. In fact, we might get a little bit of a break to start the early next week, but then we just get this resurgence and this overall pattern that sets the stage yet again. So, Jane, yeah, goes without saying, this heat has been extreme, and it's not going anywhere.
0: It's not. In fact, this heat dome that we have in place across the central tier of the country right now, it is the strongest heat dome in the world. And so with that, its roots are certainly planted. And we're going to watch it migrate, I think, as we go through the next few weeks. But expect it to stick around. It is the middle of summer, after all. End of July, you do see temperatures that are prolonged into the 90s, triple digits. So here's a look at the overall forecast as we close out the month of July. This jet stream stays to the north. We're going to get those ridge riders that work up and around that high pressure. So expecting a stormier pattern to continue to stick around across the northern tier of the country. But underneath that high pressure, the heat continues to bake. And this is going to stay with us not just throughout the week, but as we look ahead into August, that high pressure shifting over the Four Corners back onto the West Coast. And that is where we are expecting to see temperatures continue to climb. And this is where we could see the placement of this high become a little troublesome for us in spots like California, Nevada, down into Arizona. Not only are we looking at really dangerous temperatures, but, you know, high pressure sitting over the Great Basin does oftentimes bring along with it a fire threat. So we'll have to monitor that. We already know that that's been a bigger problem across the Pacific Northwest, but this overall forecast is going to continue to promote that watch over the next, say, several weeks. Potential record highs, we're looking at 70, more than 70 just this week alone. While the number of folks that are under our heat alerts, or I should say seeing temperatures above 90 degrees, will start to dwindle heading into this weekend. It's just the displacement of that high as it gets back into position. But we expect as we head into early August, the West Coast will be baking and those temperatures on the East Coast will start to climb as well.
2: We're in the midst of a multi-day severe storm threat. It'll continue to shift off the east as we go forward through the rest of the work week. Tomorrow in the bullseye, Chicago, Pittsburgh, Cincinnati, and then by Tuesday, this stretches into areas of the Northeast. We'll continue to break down the day-by-day threats and the timing of the...
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1: Welcome back. Let's take a live look at Long Island this morning. Tomorrow, Fox Weather is teeing up something new there. Fox Weather Clubhouse premieres live from Old Westbury Golf and Country Club as the 40th annual Marty Lyons Foundation Celebrity Golf Classic gets underway. Fox Weather meteorologist and host of America's Weather Center, Bob Van Dillen, is live at the course with more on what we can expect. And Bob, I think you have the best gig in the business. So we put you out on these beach houses. Now we've got the clubhouse. What's next?
2: Yeah, the clubhouse is probably the best one when you're talking about weather-wise so far. It, Melanie, you've been predicting. It doesn't get any better than this in the Northeast in July. It's perfect. We got our temperatures climbing up through the 70s. It's going to get to about 80 degrees today. Maybe some showers coming in for this region by tomorrow afternoon. But again, right now, dew points are upper 50s. You got about 78-degree temperature, going to get up to 80. Look behind me. This right here is the Old Westbury Golf and Country Club. It's gorgeous. A little bit of light smoke, though. We got some haze up there, mid to upper levels of the atmosphere coming out of Canada, but that is not affecting anything right now. The golfers are out there. The weather couldn't be better. There's hardly any wind right now, and we are in Nassau County. We're about 20 miles due away from Midtown Manhattan. So 20 miles away from where you are right now, and I'll tell you, it's like a world away. We are on the highest elevation in Long Island, 249 feet. But that's hole number 9, so you tee off at 249 feet. Looks like you drop down to maybe 250 or 230, something like that, because it's not that much of a drop. But it's still beautiful out here. And we are going to be teeing off by tomorrow, about 11:30, that Marty Lyons Foundation, the Celebrity Golf Challenge. The foundation is hosting it for tomorrow morning at about 11:30. It's a shotgun start. 242 golfers are going to be out here, 49 groups and 35 celebrities. Most of them got Jets, you got Mets, they're going to be out here. A lot of anniversaries as well. 40-year anniversary for Vinny Testaverde. He's the quarterback for the Jets, among other teams. He won the Heisman. That was back in 1986 when he played for the University of Miami. Vinny Testaverde is going to be here. Can't wait to meet him. Tall fella, right? Want to see how much he can bring it off the tee. Bet he can clobber it. We also have some Mets. It was 40 years ago this year where the New York Mets won their last World Series championship. So we got Hojo, Howard Johnson, and Mookie Wilson out there, too. It is going to be a blast, and it's all to get some money going for Marty Lyons Foundation, which is really a wish list for kids that are ill or terminally ill. So it is going to be fun. We got a live auction going on. I'm going to be live here. It's the clubhouse, our inaugural Fox Weather clubhouse. I'll be anchoring it live at noontime Eastern tomorrow. We've got Ian Oliver. He's going to be racing all around the course also. As for the weather impact, we may see a few pockets of rain. Remember, it's a shotgun start, 11:30 tomorrow morning. Maybe a few pockets of rain with a passing of a frontal boundary. But then I think Tuesday, the real weather comes in. And you're talking Tuesday, Wednesday, into Thursday. Kind of crummy, but at least for now, Melanie, I mean, it doesn't get any better than this. I'm going to be playing a little bit tomorrow. Not today, but tomorrow. I went to the driving range in Jersey yesterday. I left about, I think, 3 lumbar out there on the course, on the driving range. A little more stiff than I thought I was. Maybe I start doing yoga or something, because it was not an easy go. I haven't swung a golf club in about 2 years until yesterday. I took about 2 Tylenol. Feeling good for now. But it might be different coming up. Melody, we'll see.
1: Plenty of time to pop a third, right? That's the thing about golf,
2: yes, exactly,
1: though, is you have to keep practicing. I haven't played in over 2 years, and I'd hate to see myself on the course.
2: But no, listen, it's like the big muscle memory you don't forget. Like, the drives are good. It's that getting underneath with the chip, like the 60-degree wedge, the wedge, all those. It's not that easy when you can't bend over. You're topping everything, sculling it. It has that crazy spin. But we're going to fix that. We're going to work it out on the course here tomorrow.
1: There's an art to it. Have

0: To factor in that humidity. In fact, across the upper Midwest, we're facing a severe storm threat, and it's that humidity that's helping to fuel that severe storm threat. Tongue twister there. The greatest risks really across Michigan and Wisconsin, and it was upgraded earlier this morning.
1: Yeah, it was upgraded by the Storm Prediction Center. They're based in Norman, Oklahoma, and they've looked at just the analysis of the atmosphere and said, you know what, there's a little bit more twist and turn than we were initially projecting. So for that reason, it's almost the entire state of Wisconsin is going to see more wind shear. It's a change of wind direction with height. Storms tap into that rotation and can bring that rotation down to the surface, a.k.a. there's a higher likelihood that we'll see a few tornadoes in areas of spin, especially just north of not just Madison, but also Green Bay, Wisconsin this afternoon into this evening.
0: Yeah, pulling it up, those areas that you just mentioned there, that's a look at that greatest threat and then also the potential tornado intensity. So we're talking EF0, EF1. Damaging wind also a concern. I mean, we saw this yesterday with those powerful storms across the northern plains. Wind gusts greater than 75 miles per hour, and that'll be the case yet again. It's as broad area that covers Nebraska and then all the way into Wisconsin.
1: Yeah, and yesterday, by the way, I think it was in the Dakotas, we saw like 92 mile per hour wind gusts. It was
0: South Dakota, yeah.
1: Yeah, it was incredible to see. So that's what we're talking about when we're talking about damaging winds. Think about 92 miles per hour. Think about driving that on the highway. Hope you're not doing that or you'll get a big old ticket, but that's the type of force that that wind can come in with. Not to mention in the same zone where we could see some hail, a.k.a. The tornadic zone, we could see some larger hail there, too.
0: Yeah, so let's go through our future radar so you can get an idea of what we can expect. And really, we haven't been monitoring much. Let's see, actually, let's start with our look at our live radar, what we've been monitoring this morning. It's been relatively quiet, right? Mm-hmm. We look at our Fox Weather Alert System. We're not tracking anything, which is a nice way to start our Sunday. Yeah. We go off with a little bit of an ease. Enjoy your morning, as you like to talk about brunches.
1: That's
0: a factor here. We just have some thunderstorms. Storms that are rolling across the Dakotas, South Dakota to be specific. There you can see that batch of lightning. Not a whole lot of lightning strikes, just about 12. So not a lot of energy. And it's this area that you can kind of see initially with our future radar, how it just continues to move southeast, really dissipates, not encountering much. But it's this area right here that's worth noting.
1: Yeah, it's interesting because sometimes when you don't see like morning showers and morning thunderstorms, so you don't have anything that's utilizing that energy, so the energy builds through the morning. More sunshine, more heating. We were just showing you that camera out in Iowa where it was, what, like 107 or 104 degree feel like temperatures. So no storms are tapping into that energy. So this afternoon, it is like primed and ready to fire by the time we get to around dinner time and sunset tonight.
0: Yeah, so there it is, around dinner time and sunset. You can see we'll especially be watching for those initial supercells that develop across Wisconsin, where really that's been highlighted as that zone where a lot could happen. And then we continue to go forward into this evening, overnight into tomorrow. And it looks like there's still that potential that these storms staying alive, and we'll be monitoring this come tomorrow morning across Madison and Chicago.
1: Yeah, it is going to be one of those nights where if you do have any plans, West Michigan, right, you're thinking about heading out to, say, Traverse City, Ludington, the whole nine yards. Watch out because those storms are going to be at night. Sun is down. Make sure that you're staying weather ready and, of course, weather prepared.
2: Pretty decent soaker there across the north over the course of the next few days. And down in Florida, well, in the Sunshine State, we are bracing for a bunch of rain ourselves. Downpours are expected to lead to isolated areas of flooding, low-lying areas like you see here in Pensacola back on Wednesday. Now, when it comes to the Sunshine State, you know, I think sometimes rain can be welcomed. It is the rainy season, after all. Sea breeze, that will be the pattern that kicks in for the afternoon. So far this morning, Fort Myers has been the zone where these thunderstorms have developed out on Sanibel Island, Pine Island, where we have seen, you know, upwards of maybe an inch or two of rain in some areas. That's still expected as we go through this afternoon. It's kind of the one cluster that's been active. But overall, a lot of sunshine for the remainder of the Sunshine State. You can see a cold front starting to drape its way down through Georgia off the coast of the Carolinas. That will be the focus for a messier midweek down in Florida. But Jacksonville, hey, gorgeous. Folks are heading out there on the sand. Enjoy the start of the day. for Jacksonville, we do have a isolated level one risk for severe weather. As that boundary continues to drape in, we are going to see a sea breeze kick up, and that kind of

0: combination is going to ultimately lead to some stronger thunderstorms. Daytime heating is going to be quite significant. Highs are in the upper 90s today across Florida, and that will stay with us, in fact, each day through about Wednesday. So it is dangerous heat that then combines with a lot of moisture in the air that's pooling along this front that will then lead to that higher risk for some flash flooding and, again, some stronger thunderstorms. For the I-95 corridor, it's a level one threat for some flash flooding today. Jacksonville down to about Miami, where we could get a quick inch of rain. But as we continue through this week, as that front starts to dissipate, we still have all this remnant moisture. And so that's going to enhance our rain rates. So when we expect to see some isolated flooding, it's going to be in zones where urban areas, spots like downtown Miami, Tampa, where you get that rain rate that happens so fast that it just is too much to handle for the infrastructure. And then also, too, just low-lying areas that naturally want to collect a little bit more water. That is going to make for a much more active end to the week. 3 to 5 inches of rain, a possibility along our coastal zones, Tampa, Clearwater, up the I-4 corridor over towards, say, Daytona Beach. So it is a wet one. You'll have to maybe rethink some of the beach plans at times. I think morning hours will be okay. As we look over the course of the next few hours for today, scattered coverage of storms expected south of the I-4 corridor initially through about, say, 4 or 5 o'clock, and then you see some of those stronger thunderstorms develop down into Jacksonville. But your sea breeze, that's what kicks things back up for Monday afternoon. Things fizzle overnight. And then as that front really starts to establish itself by Tuesday, you can see all that moisture beginning to pool in. And that's where things will stay active to close things out. But it is hot today, tomorrow, Wednesday. Melanie.
1: Let's head to the eastern Pacific. Hurricane Fausto continues to make its way west and slowly weakens, but it's headed toward the Hawaiian Islands. Could bring some impacts as we head through the early part of the next week in terms of some rough surf, potentially some gusty wind and showers. The hurricane hunters, they're en route at 11:30 a.m. Eastern. A low-level invest.
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0: Good morning. 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First up, severe storms targeting the upper Midwest, a significant damaging wind and hail threat, even an outside shot at a tornado. It's the summertime heat and humidity providing the fuel. That's as the jet stream rides around that central ridge. Second, that same energy moves into the lower Great Lakes Monday. Detroit, Indy, Cleveland, we're talking to you, and the Mid-Atlantic by Tuesday, D.C. to Charlotte. More severe storms with damaging wind, hail, and a tornado threat. Last but not least, there's summertime heat, and then there's this, right? Heat alerts across much of the plains and Midwest. Extreme heat warnings for Minneapolis, Des Moines, St. Louis, and Kansas City, well into the triple digits on the heat index. All that and more just ahead.
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2: And unfortunately, across the pond in Europe, intense wildfires are sparking evacuations in Spain. This largely due to a prolonged period of intense heat across the continent of Europe, leading to these fires. More than 250,000 people have been displaced in southern Europe, and the Spanish government actually declaring a national emergency as they continue, Jane, to deal with these out-of-control wildfires.
3: And as we get into the heart of summer, many beach trips are still ahead for us. Our Fox Weather correspondent Brandi Campbell was down in Daytona Beach, Florida, to learn more about ocean safety and to try out a rip current simulator with Volusia County Ocean Safety. Check it out.
4: Rip currents can turn a beautiful beach day dangerous fast. So we're going to trade the ocean for a pool as Volusia County Ocean Safety puts us in a rip current simulation, showing us what it's like to be in a rip current, but more importantly, how to get out.
5: You're looking, so if you go from the lady, explain it. A rip current is a river of water flowing away from shore out to sea. I mean, a lot of people won't realize they're in a rip current. They're playing in the water, they're jumping when the wave comes, and if they are in a small rip current, every time they jump, it takes them out a little bit further until they can't touch.
6: In Volusia County, Florida, lifeguards rescue between 2,000 and 2,500 people each year, about 80% due to rip currents. To help lower that number, they're using the simulator to show people what to do before they're in danger.
5: Yeah, so this is the slipstream swimming machine. So this is basically a water treadmill, so it creates a current, but we're able to utilize that same feeling of current as to represent what a rip current would feel like.
6: Imagine the machine is on the shoreline and the water moving away represents the rip current that could pull you out to sea as it's calmer on both sides.
5: Visually, you're going to see the turbulence on the surface of the water. If this was shallow sand bottom, you'd see that sand churned up. So you'd have your pretty blue water and calmer water, and you'd have rough, kind of murky, tannish water in the rip current.
4: I also have an experience getting caught in a rip current, so this is going to be my first time also physically learning the skills of how to safely get out. So let's see how it goes.
5: Yeah, so we want them to swim against it to feel the rip current. We're going to have them signal for help, and then we're going to have them swim parallel to shore until they're out of the rip current, and then they can swim back into shore. I'll just have you kind of swim against it for a little bit. So like I said, a lot of people will play and won't realize they're in trouble. But if you notice, you're swimming, but you're not moving a whole lot. So once you actually realize you're caught in a rip current, what's the first thing we want to do?
4: Okay, I can't.
5: Big wave signal for help.
4: I need help.
5: And then you're going to swim parallel along the shoreline. If you're going to swim out of the rip current, and you'll feel the current dissipate, and now you'll actually be able to swim back in towards shore. The next thing we'll do is if you're too tired or you can't make it and you're still swimming in that rip current, we're going to have you signal for help, and then we're going to have them float on their back, and that rip current's going to pull them out into the head of the rip current where it disperses, and then they're going to be able to come around and swim back into shore.
6: I also went in on a boogie board. He says, stay on it. It'll help you save energy. And then again, get out of that rip current and paddle back. I even tried rescuing the lifeguard.
4: Are you okay?
7: No.
4: Grab onto this and kick if you can.
6: And I have to report, it is not easy. Back on Daytona Beach, I asked beachgoers Paige and Serge Juan if they knew how to get out of one.
8: I've always been told to swim sideways to get out of it. Just kind of don't fight it. and find your way out. And then when you know that you're not in it, then try to swim back up to the shore.
9: If I would get in, I'd probably freak out, so I wouldn't know for real.
6: So make sure to always swim near a lifeguard. They're trained and ready to help. So would you try the simulator? Paige and Serge Juan said they would.
8: Yeah, just because I've never been in that situation before.
9: Yeah, I probably would. That'd be more educational on safety and being out here.
4: So again, if you're here at the beach and you get caught in a rip current, you want to not panic, float, wave for help, and then swim parallel to the shore. Doing those things can save your life. For now, here in Daytona Beach, Florida, I am Brandi Campbell for Fox Weather.
2: Literal life-saving information. Brandi, thank you so much. Meantime, you look at what things looked like just 2 weeks ago back in Detroit, Michigan. A lot of these shots courtesy of our friends at Fox 2 in Detroit. And those smoky skies, again, are returning to not just the Midwest, but parts of the Northeast. And we can't blame Canada this time. It's actually the Pacific Northwest. Unfortunately, seen dozens of fires out that way. Fox Business contributor Gary Kultbaum joined us yesterday to speak about how consumers and businesses are actually being impacted by the smoke. Listen to this.
10: When you have businesses shut, theme parks shut, you have people not going into work because of it, and the business is saying smart move, it's going to have economic cost. This was a lot bigger than anybody thought. And again, it's all about the consumer's health and business doing something about it. And I think that's the right thing. Again, putting the safety of people first before anything else, and that's a good thing.
2: You know, Melanie, you think about campgrounds, right? This is like the time of the year right before school starts where kids send their kids out to, or parents send the kids out to camp. You're not doing that if there's all that smoke and soot in the air. It can literally lead to asthma attacks. It can lead to COPD issues, et cetera. And unfortunately, we're still seeing fire weather concerns out west.
0: Yeah, it's times like those when you smell the smoke, you see it in thick concentrations like that. You do want to limit your time outside. Mm-hmm. And so the thing is, across the Pacific Northwest, we have dozens of active wildfires, around 50 in total, most of those coming out of Oregon. So this continues to send all that smoke up into the atmosphere. And when you forecast the smoke, as we're doing here with our surface smoke tracker, you really have to look at what the upper level winds are doing. So they're getting pushed out over this ridge out of the Northwest, and you'll see that this continues to spill into areas of the upper Midwest and potentially eventually to the East Coast.
2: Yeah, I mean, even the Great Lakes, the mighty Mackinac Bridge, it's a 5-mile bridge that connects the lower peninsula to the upper peninsula of Michigan. Some significant smoke being seen out that way. And again, this is literally like 1,000, 1,500 miles away from the origination site. But Chicago, Illinois, you look toward the heavens and you'll notice that smoke as well. Southwest Michigan toward Kalamazoo and even into Ohio, Pennsylvania and tickling parts of the East Coast. That's through lunchtime today. But we've put the smoke forecast into motion. And Melanie, it's not like this all just goes away by this evening or even tomorrow. This is going to stick with us for the next several days.
0: Yeah, it's so unfortunate when you think about the smoke, because what you need is you need to get these wildfires under control. Right. You also need some rain that's going to tamper them. And until you get that, mm-hmm. that smoke's still just going to stay in the atmosphere. It really has nowhere to go. Here's a closer look at the active large wildfires. So these would be ones that are greater than 100. And you see most of them across Oregon. So the closer you are to that, especially across Washington and into Idaho, is where we have the worst of the air quality. And we have those air quality alerts in place. I was reading the Missoula, Montana discussion this morning, and they said that the smoke and the hot conditions here for the foreseeable future. So that's not a forecast that you want to get.
2: No, not at all. I mean, it's dry out there. You look at the relative humidities, literally in the teens. You have the wind that, of course, fans the flames. And that really does set the stage for what could be and what will be a progressive sort of pattern that takes us into this work week with more of that smoke working up through the northern rim of the United States. So a lot that we're going to be keeping our eyes on there. But also, there's a lot that we're just keeping our eyes on, Melanie, when it comes to severe storms as well.
0: Yeah, so this is a multi-day severe weather threat. Well, we've talked about it yesterday where we had damaging wind gusts. 92-mile-per-hour wind gusts reported in Tees, South Dakota. These are powerful storms, and this continues to shift off to the east. So the upper Midwest, that's in the bullseye. And the latest information we got this morning, Storm mm-hmm. Prediction Center upgrading it to a level 3 out of 5. We had mentioned this was a possibility, but now you're looking at a zone for portions of a part of northern central Minnesota and into a good chunk of Wisconsin, where you have the greatest threat for severe storms.
2: Yeah, we were talking about it this morning, where the reason why they upgraded this is because there's an area of low pressure, a.k.a. there's spin in the atmosphere that some of these thunderstorms could tap into. And if they bring that spin down to the surface, that means tornadoes could be possible. So Wisconsin from Rhinelander up toward Duluth, Minnesota, you're in it in parts of Green Bay, perhaps not Door County, but still down toward Madison. You're close enough to see not just tornadoes, but damaging winds and hail.
0: Yeah, so damaging wind, more of a broad swath from Nebraska up into Wisconsin, a greater than 75-mile-per-hour wind gust. Then we also talk about damaging hail, especially with these supercells that develop initially this afternoon, early evening time frame. It's going to be close to that same zone where there's that tornadic potential, too. So hailstones greater than egg size could be a possibility. This morning, it's been quiet, but things really start to evolve later on in the day.
2: Absolutely. Yeah, we're thinking right around dinner time and then around sunset tonight, things getting wild. You can see it right there, 6 p.m. this evening toward Marquette, Michigan, Green Bay, Door County, Traverse City. Get ready. Things are going to get wet and wild here much sooner than later. Well, of course, we want to head up to the Pacific because Hawaii likely to get a bunch of rain from Fausto as it marches its way toward the Aloha State. We've been covering these Hawaiian storms going back to when we launched back in 2021 with now Fox Business correspondent Max Gordon. And of course, back in August 2024 with Fox Weather correspondent Robert Ray when Tropical Storm Honei, that produced tons of rain and flooding across Hawaii. And I was there in Hawaii when we got hit by the leftovers from Kiko after it became a monster Category 4 hurricane in September 2025. Robert Ray traveling there this week to bring you firsthand coverage.

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3: Good morning, everyone. Thank you so much for joining us. We're coming to you on both Fox Weather this morning. I'm Melanie Black here with Michael Estime. Fox Weather, we're your Hurricane HQ, and we're following some breaking news. We have our first major hurricane of the season. The National Hurricane Center has upgraded Hurricane Genevieve to a Category 3 storm. Winds up to 120 miles per hour, and the latest advisory continues to push this west-northwest at 16 miles per hour. The hurricane is now forecast to reach 150 miles per hour. But this storm, still undergoing rapid intensification, already has fit that definition, nearly 60 miles per hour stronger in 24 hours. So as of last evening, this thing was still a tropical storm, and now it has been upgraded into a major hurricane. And to reach that specification of rapid intensification, the storm has to increase its wind speed 35 miles per hour in just 24 hours. So that just goes to show you nearly double that. And again, as I mentioned, this is expected to continue to strengthen, possibly into a Category 4 strength. But the good news here, I mean, you look at the satellite view and the imagery, and this thing looks massive, right? You can see the eye, but it's expected to remain offshore. Thanks to this ridge that we have across the central portion of the U.S., it's expected to continue to move west to northwest and not impact land. Of course, we'll continue to keep you updated on the latest. July is UV Safety Awareness Month, making it the perfect time to talk about sun safety tips. And a new sunscreen ingredient just approved by the FDA could be a game changer for your beach routine. Joining us now is Dr. Julie K. Caron, a board-certified dermatologist and spokesperson for the Skin Cancer Foundation. Good morning. Thanks so much for joining us. So let's talk about this new ingredient. How is it different?
4: So in June of 2026, just, you know, last month, bimetrazinol, or BEMT, was approved by the FDA. Now, this represents a major innovation in sunscreen technologies available in the United States because it's the first newly approved agent in more than 25 years. Bimetrazinol has major advantages over existing agents, and it's important to note that it's been safely used for more than 20 years in international markets. It is extremely broad spectrum, so it protects against UVA and UVB. It's photostable, so it's not readily degraded by UV exposure. It's also very elegant, which means that consumers are going to be excited to use it. And it's a large molecule, which translates into lesser absorption into the skin and less irritation potential. So all in all, this really has expanded options for the market in the United States for broad spectrum, safe and effective protection.
3: We were just at the splash pad yesterday, myself and my daughter, and I always think about, oh, am I applying enough sunscreen? Am I applying it enough? What do you think are the biggest mistakes that people can make when it comes to sun protection?
4: So that's a very, very important point. The answer is you probably are not applying enough because the vast majority of individuals do not. So three major mistakes are that people generally apply far too little sunscreen. And when you apply less than the intended amount, you are vastly reducing the sun protective factor that you're achieving from the product. So it's really important that sunscreen is applied liberally, early, and often. So liberally means that 1 ounce is the average amount needed to cover an average-sized adult. But this also amount needs to be reapplied every 2 hours and sooner after sweating or perspiring. So sunscreen should be applied 30 minutes before expected anticipated sun exposure, applied very, very liberally, 1 ounce for the full body, 2 fingertips for the face, and it should be reapplied every 2 hours.
3: All good tips, especially when we're really in the peak of the heating. And we've been talking about a heat wave across the central U.S. So all good things to keep in mind. And the other thing that we have to remember is that skin cancer rates just continue to rise. What is your message that you want everyone to remember before heading outside this summer?
4: Skin cancer is more common than all other forms of cancer combined, but we do know that up to 90% is preventable with safe and smart sun protection strategies. So 90% of skin cancer is attributable to UV exposure, and we have safe and effective products. These effective products are only going to get more effective, but they are safe, they are tried, they are tested. And if you start protecting yourself now, you will do wonders for your future health of your skin.
3: Good advice. Well, thank you so much, Dr. Julie K. Caron, board-certified dermatologist and spokesperson for the Skin Cancer Foundation. It's been great chatting with you this morning.
4: Thanks for having me.
3: Fox Weather is your severe weather HQ. We take a live look at Sioux City, Iowa, where Michael, there it is again. Look what's just staring us down. That feels like temperature. Ouch.
5: 107 degrees is what it feels like in Sioux City, Iowa, as we speak. Boy, I know that you're waking up this morning. You guys are in the central time zone, so it's only 10 o'clock in the morning, just after 10.
3: That's a good point.
5: And it already feels like 107 degrees. That means that it is going to be much warmer. And speaking about sun, it's not like we have a pocket full of sunshine out there either. It's somewhat cloudy. And for it to already be 107, 90-degree temperatures, this is just fueling the fire for these storms later on this
3: afternoon. That's saying something. I do wonder what that overnight low was. We were talking about Phoenix just the past couple of days had record overnight lows. I mean, maybe that's a location where you stayed very warm overnight, too. Here's the thing. That's that heat and humidity that's on the periphery of this dome of high pressure that's going to help to fuel this threat for storms. We'll have some mid-level energy that's going to work across parts of Minnesota and into Wisconsin, helping to fuel a severe storm threat, especially by the time we get through the afternoon and evening, upgraded to a level 3.
5: Yeah, so basically what we're saying is there's a chance for some tornadoes in Wisconsin. So if you're joining us from Milwaukee, Green Bay, Door County, Wisconsin, there's a chance for not just tornadoes, but also there's that opportunity for seeing some big time hail and wind. So those storms that fire up mainly around dinner time and then through around sunset tonight, those could be serious.
3: Exactly. So not just the tornado threat, but damaging wind and even hail. So all modes of severe weather that are on the table. And that's really the reason that the Storm Prediction Center went ahead and they upgraded it to a level 3. We had been hinting at it this morning. We thought it was a possibility. And then there it is. So we'll zoom in so you can get a better idea of that exact zone that is that 3 risk. And there you see it.
5: Yeah, and so when it comes to the timeline, here's the good news. I think that this morning, again, it's 10 o'clock in the morning there. If you're going to a late breakfast, if you're doing brunch, if you're doing lunch, if you're heading out to worship services, right, it's Sunday, I understand. You're doing just fine this morning. It's really going to be later on this afternoon and into this evening that we'll see some explosive showers and thunderstorms.
3: Develop. Yeah, so quiet now. And then to Michael's point, let's walk through future radar so you can get an idea. Here it is. We continue to take this through the afternoon. There's dinner time.
5: Ooh,
3: yeah, you
5: look
3: see
5: at my
3: it.
5: Cut. Mm-hmm. Oh, my gosh. And yeah, and what'll be interesting, too, is, you know, in Michigan, a lot of storms usually work in from west to east. This is coming in from the northwest. So kind of in I don't want to say an awkward direction, but an unfamiliar direction for a lot of folks.
3: You're from this area. You're familiar with these storms.
5: Yeah. So, I mean, you know, typically you look out the window and you're like, oh, let me just face west to see if there's any storms coming. No, no, you have to look toward the north this time to see. And those storms going to blast through Chicago overnight into early tomorrow morning. I think it's going to be a rough wake up for a lot of folks tomorrow morning in Chicago, Indy, Detroit.
3: Yeah, rough for the morning commute because you think about how much traffic already happens across Chicago. Yeah, if you can, maybe stay home a little bit later.
5: Take it slow, safe, and easy.
6: Pretty decent soaker there across the north over the course of the next few days. And down in Florida, well, in the Sunshine State, we are bracing for a bunch of rain ourselves. Downpours are expected to lead to isolated areas of flooding, low-lying areas like you see here in Pensacola back on Wednesday. Now, when it comes to the Sunshine State, you know, I think sometimes rain can be welcomed. It is the rainy season, after all. Sea breeze, that will be the pattern that kicks in for the afternoon. So far this morning, Fort Myers has been the zone where these thunderstorms have developed out on Sanibel Island, Pine Island, where we have seen, you know, upwards of maybe an inch or two of rain in some areas. That's still expected as we go through this afternoon. It's kind of the one cluster that's been active. But overall, a lot of sunshine for the remainder of the Sunshine State. You can see a cold front starting to drape its way down through Georgia off the coast of the Carolinas. That will be the focus for a messier midweek down in Florida. But Jacksonville, hey, gorgeous. Folks are heading out there on the sand. Enjoy the start of the day. For Jacksonville, we do have a isolated level one risk for severe weather. As that boundary continues to drape in, we are going to see a sea breeze kick up, and that kind of combination is going to ultimately lead to some stronger thunderstorms. Daytime heating is going to be quite significant. Highs are in the upper 90s today across Florida, and that will stay with us, in fact, each day through about Wednesday. So it is dangerous heat that then combines with a lot of moisture in the air that's pooling along this front that will then lead to that higher risk for some flash flooding and, again, some stronger thunderstorms. For the I-95 corridor, it's a level one threat for some flash flooding today. Jacksonville down to about Miami, where we could get a quick inch of rain. But as we continue through this week, as that front starts to dissipate, we still have all this remnant moisture. And so that's going to enhance our rain rates. So when we expect to see some isolated flooding, it's going to be in zones where urban areas, spots like downtown Miami, Tampa, where you get that rain rate that happens so fast that it just is too much to handle for the infrastructure. And then also, too, just low-lying areas that naturally want to collect a little bit more water. That is going to make for a much more active end to the week. 3 to 5 inches of rain, a possibility along our coastal zones, Tampa, Clearwater, up the I-4 corridor over towards, say, Daytona Beach. So it is a wet one. You have to maybe rethink some of the beach plans at times. I think morning hours will be okay. As we look over the course of the next few hours for today, scattered coverage of storms expected south of the I-4 corridor initially through about, say, 4 or 5 o'clock, and then you see some of the stronger thunderstorms develop down into Jacksonville. But your sea breeze, that's what kicks things back up for Monday afternoon. Things fizzle overnight. And then as that front really starts to establish itself by Tuesday, you can see all that moisture beginning to pool in. And that's where things will stay active to close things out. But it is hot today, tomorrow, Wednesday. Melanie.
3: Let's head to the eastern Pacific. Hurricane Fausto continues to make its way west and slowly weakens, but it's headed toward the Hawaiian Islands. Could bring some impacts as we head through the early part of the next week in terms of some rough surf, potentially some gusty wind and showers. The hurricane hunters, they're en route at 11:30 a.m. Eastern. A low-level investment.

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0: back to Weather Command. I'm Melanie Black. The Eastern Pacific, it's been active, right, the past couple of weeks. Here you're taking a look at that view of Hurricane Fausto yesterday. This storm peaked in intensity on Friday, becoming a Category 2 hurricane. But now it's entering this environment that it will allow it to continue weakening, and that's what we've already seen. So currently a Category 1 storm, maximum sustained winds here at 90 miles per hour, continuing to move off to the west at 13 miles per hour. What we've already been seeing is that some drier air has been worked into the system, and that's starting to limit some of the ongoing convection. But here's the thing, that overall movement through the west, and this is something that we typically see with Hawaiian systems or systems that are approaching the Hawaiian Islands from the east to west direction, is that it's going to enter this environment where you have more shear, and then you also have relatively cooler sea surface temperatures. You can see that here. It's moving out of that environment where there are the sea surface temperatures that tropical systems really thrive on and help to intensify the system, which is what already happened the past couple of days. But here we go. As it continues to approach the Hawaiian Islands, really this seems to be almost a better case scenario. The latest track continues to likely put the center of that storm farther north across the Hawaiian Islands. And you can see overall weakening with the maximum sustained winds. So as it approaches the Hawaiian Islands, as we go forward into Tuesday evening, it's likely at that point going to be a tropical system or tropical storm. And at that point, the strongest winds would be on the northern side of things. But still, there could be some showers, potentially some wind across the Hawaiian Islands. Most certainly, we do expect that this is going to cause some rough surf, and something we could already be seeing across the east and south facing beaches going forward as we go into Tuesday and that Wednesday time frame. But there you can see the core of the system, and some of the heaviest rain continues to remain well offshore. But that's not to say we're going to pull in a little bit of moisture. I think at this point, we're more so talking about showers, and then it continues to push off as we go forward into Wednesday. Now, last check out as of this morning, we had a surf advisory for the south-facing beaches of the Hawaiian Islands where there could be large breaking waves anywhere from 7 to 10 feet. So that's Fausto. Meantime, the activity continues across the Pacific Basin. And what we really continue to monitor is Genevieve, that's still well off the Mexican coast. Here's the thing. This is undergoing rapid intensification. This one's still a Category 1 storm, but maximum sustained winds at 90 miles per hour. And it's moving off to the west and northwest at 17 miles per hour because it's that same ridge that's parked across the central U.S. that'll continue to help to push this off to the west. And that's a good direction, right? West, northwest. That keeps it well away from the coast of Mexico, or even continues to keep this thing out to sea, but likely going to continue to strengthen. And this one could most certainly be our first major hurricane of the season. It's expected that this could continue to intensify going forward into a Category 4 storm by tomorrow. So it's going to enter this environment that's going to be more conducive for helping it to intensify as you look at what's available for it. And certainly entering over this environment that will be the fuel for hurricanes, these warmer sea surface temperatures, but even that warmth extending below the surface.
1: So the scenario, we had previous tropical cyclones, Olivia in 2018, which is kind of a similar analog for this storm. So if it goes a little bit further north, then we're going to have less of an impact, less wind impact. A lot of the stronger winds are on the north side of the system. If it goes a little bit further to the south, and these are slight deviations, then we could get some flooding impacts or heavy rain impacts. So it's something that the public needs to be very aware of.
2: And you heard what the meteorologist there from Hawaii was saying before, that this was very similar to what we saw back in 2018 with Olivia. I wanted to give you a little bit of historical reference on Olivia. You'll remember that it was a September hurricane. It was a Category 4 storm at one point, and it actually made landfall. This was significant on not only the island of Maui, but also Lanai. It was the first time in recorded history that Hawaii ever felt that on those two specific islands. And you can see the track right here. So what we're saying is that Fausto now is on a similar but not necessarily congruent track. Here's where Fausto is right now. It has been downgraded. It was a Category 2 earlier this morning. It's now down to a Category 1 hurricane. Still powerful, but note that the track generally taking it north of all eight of the Hawaiian Islands. That's good news. Here's what the breakdown looks like. Winds are down. They were up at 100 miles per hour. They're down to 90. It's still moving toward the west, though, at between 10 to 15 miles per hour. And it's that westerly trajectory that we're tracking that's going to bring some rough surf, big waves, and big-time rip current risks to Hawaii, especially the eastern-facing shorelines of all of the Hawaiian Islands. Timeline looks like this. By tomorrow, we're still at Category 1 hurricane strength. By Tuesday, we're expecting that to become a high-end and top-end tropical storm. Still a tropical storm on Wednesday, and that's when it's going to make its closest approach to the Big Island of Hawaii before continuing to cruise off toward the east. So what do the impacts in Hawaii look like? Noting that we'll, of course, have Fox Weather's Robert Ray in Hawaii reporting live for us here on Fox Weather in the days to come, just to give us some ground truth. But big time winds, we're talking 20 to 30 mile per hour sustained winds at times. Higher that you are, you think about heading up towards, say, Diamond Head to do some hiking there on Oahu. That could be a big issue, right? They may end up closing that down just because of the winds with this. I think we'll see, of course, rain, but it won't be given the proximity of the center of the storm to the actual islands itself. I don't think that rain is going to be a huge, huge issue. But note that those wave heights at times, perhaps upwards of 9 to 12 footers, if not a little higher, especially if you're a mariner and you're out in the open waters there in Hawaii. So long story short, we remember what Olivia did. It brought with it over a foot of rain, causing over $25 million in damage in 2018 on the islands of Hawaii. Thank goodness we're not expecting that type of impact, but either way, something that we're certainly going to be watching in the days to come. Another thing that we're watching in the days to come, Melanie, you know that I love summertime.
0: Okay? I know you do. You're a summertime guy.
2: I am.
0: That's your vibe.
2: I don't like the cold. I love the heat. But even for me, I feel like this might be a little bit too much.
0: You know what? There are nearly 100 million people that are under some form of heat alert through tomorrow, about 40 million under the extreme heat warning, which is the highest you can get here. You can see the central portion of the U.S. really bearing the worst of it, but also parts of Southern California and Phoenix. So the deserts where you typically think of the heat, but even for them, this is a little bit on the extreme side. So you look at the overall setup that we still have in place. We still have this heat dome that's locked in place. In fact, the strongest heat dome that you're currently experiencing across the entire planet. Then there's also this high pressure that's in place, and this continues to drive the heat and keep it around with really no relief through the overnight hours as well. These temperatures staying rather warm, and in fact, good enough to tie a record in Phoenix on Friday, 97 degrees. This was the all-time record, a warm low. It tied it, and those records go back to the 1800s. So this has been long-standing here. In fact, it was around midnight, 1 a.m., that the temperature was still 107 degrees. Phoenix hit above 115 for the past couple of days. And you look at the temperatures right now, where it's going to be the warmest for you. Joplin, really no relief overnight, 81 degrees. And then you factor in the heat indices. That's going to be the other part of the story, because we'll have plenty of moisture around that's still going to make it feel oppressive on our bodies. Forecasted high temperatures today, anywhere from the mid-90s up into the triple digits across parts of the central U.S. Here are your dew points. So it feels sticky out there with dew points that are going to be ranging in the 60s and 70s. So for some of us, this is going to feel like it's anywhere from 105 to 115 degrees. Feels like 113 for you today in Kansas City. Feels like 105 even in Minneapolis. Potential record highs. Yeah, we could tie or break some of them. You're looking at Rapid City, South Dakota, could tie that record of 104 set back in 1987. And how about Pueblo, Colorado? 106 could definitely shatter that record of 102 set back just a few years ago. So forecasted highs today, continue to keep those triple digits around. We continue to keep them in the forecast tomorrow, anywhere from the mid-90s to above 100 degrees. And specifically looking in and around the desert southwest as well, this heat is going to stick around. In fact, we might get a little bit of a break to start early next week, but then we just get this resurgence and this overall pattern that sets the stage yet again. So, Jane, yeah, goes without saying, this heat has been extreme and it's not going anywhere.
3: It's not. In fact, this heat dome that we have in place across the central tier of the country right now, it is the strongest heat dome in the world. And so with that, its roots are certainly planted. And we're going to watch it migrate, I think, as we go through the next few weeks. But expect it to stick around. It is the middle of summer, after all. End of July, you do see temperatures that are prolonged into the 90s, triple digits. So here's a look at the overall forecast as we close out the month of July. This jet stream stays to the north. We're going to get those ridge riders that work up and around that high pressure. So expecting a stormier pattern to continue to stick around across the northern tier of the country. But underneath that high pressure, the heat continues to bake. And this is going to stay with us not just throughout the week, but as we look ahead into August, that high pressure shifting over the Four Corners back onto the West Coast. And that is where we are expecting to see temperatures continue to climb. And this is where we could see the placement of this high become a little troublesome for us in spots like California, Nevada, down into Arizona. Not only are we looking at really dangerous temperatures, but, you know, high pressure sitting over the Great Basin does oftentimes bring along with it a fire threat. So we'll have to monitor that. We already know that that's been a bigger problem across the Pacific Northwest, but this overall forecast is going to continue to promote that watch over the next, say, several weeks. Potential record highs, we're looking at 70, more than 70 just this week alone. While the number of folks that are under our heat alerts, or I should say seeing temperatures above 90 degrees, will start to dwindle heading into this week. It's just the displacement of that high as it gets back into position. But we expect as we head into early August, the West Coast will be baking and those temperatures on the East Coast will start to climb as well.
0: We're in the midst of a multi-day severe storm threat. It'll continue to shift off the east as we go forward through the rest of the work week. Tomorrow in the bullseye, Chicago, Pittsburgh, Cincinnati, and then by Tuesday, this stretches into areas of the northeast. We'll continue to break down the day-by-day threats and the timing of these storms.

0: 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Ask for it by name.
1: Now, tonight, it's serious business. We've got a severe weather outbreak that's underway.
2: We're just getting started. These storms are continuing to ramp up.
3: So we're talking about the possibility of intense, long-track tornadoes.
4: Another dangerous round of severe weather again.
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6: Oh, my God. Oh, my gosh. Tornado on the ground again. Kind of the craziest weather I've been able to stand out in.
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7: Here's a live look at Long Beach Island this morning, and tomorrow Fox Weather is teeing up something new there. Fox Weather Clubhouse premieres live from Old Westbury Golf and Country Club. That's as the 40th annual Marty Lyons Foundation Celebrity Golf Classic gets underway. Fox Weather meteorologist and host of America's Weather Center, Bob Van Dillen, is with us. Hey, Bob. So outside of Ian, hey, which celebrity are you most excited to see tomorrow?
8: You know what? Marty Lyons, number one. I love that guy. He is terrific. We've got a brand new celebrity I just found out about, Bart Oates, the center for the Giants when they won two Super Bowls back in the day. That was the 80s and 1990. So, yeah, Bart Oates is going to be here. Love that guy as well. And like you said before, we're at the Old Westbury Golf Club and Country Club. It's beautiful. And the weather for end of July, Melanie, could not be any better. We're talking temperatures in the mid-70s this morning. Dew points are in the mid-50s. So that is a dry atmosphere in play. And if you look behind me, you do see a little bit of a haze. We had it yesterday as well because of the Canadian wildfire smoke. It's in the mid to upper levels of the atmosphere, so it's not affecting anybody at ground level, which is nice. But the golf course is stunning, and it is beautiful. And I want to bring in my buddy now, Chris Gabriel, the PGA pro here. And Chris, great to see you, my friend.
9: Great to see you, too.
8: Listen, I said it before. He's a Clemson guy, and you just played in the PGA, what was it, last month?
9: Yeah, back in May, I played in the PGA at Aronimink, and that was quite the experience.
8: Tell me about it again. You're in Philadelphia. You're a Long Island guy. You didn't tell anybody in Philadelphia you're from Long Island.
9: No, definitely not, because I didn't want to get chirped out there like Scotty Scheffler, you know?
8: Yeah, I saw that. How was that feel when you were out there playing?
9: Oh, it was incredible. I mean, just being amongst the people in there and playing in that arena was just a dream come true.
8: I mean, I'm proud of you for even getting there. It's great. It's just one of many, for sure. Now, you're the pro here. Tell me about this course, because this is stunning. We're only 20 miles away from Midtown Manhattan as a crow flies.
9: Yeah, no, absolutely. I mean, proximity to the best city in the world, and we've got 27 beautiful holes here, which is incredible for our members to enjoy, and it's going to be a great event for Marty and his guys tomorrow.
8: So tell me about the weather you like to play in the best.
9: Exactly what we're standing in right now, like you just described. Mm-hmm. It's unbelievable right now. This is prime golf weather and good for scoring, so absolutely.
8: Do you like it a little better when it's humid so the ball go a little farther?
9: I actually like the drier weather better personally, because then my hands don't sweat. That way I can keep that club in my hands, you know?
8: I totally get it. So what are we looking forward to tomorrow? Maybe some showers coming in the afternoon, but other than that, you're thinking all these players, they're going to have a great time.
9: Yeah, I think so. I think they're going to enjoy all the new changes that just occurred for the golf course this past year, so everybody should be really excited. If they've played in years past, they're almost going to get a new experience this time around, so it should be good.
8: How are the greens playing today?
9: Oh, you know, they're pretty fast. I mean, probably rolling around a 10, you know, so pretty good.
8: Okay, nice. And this hole behind us right now, we're in the highest spot in Long Island,
9: yes,
8: 249 feet above sea level. What are we looking at right here?
9: Yeah, this first hole is the Overlook 9, so that line is on this entire side of the clubhouse. We even have more holes on the other side of the clubhouse, too. But just to our left here, you can see the ninth hole of our Bluegrass 9. So, yeah, really beautiful spot when people are just congregating and getting to see the golfers play. So
8: great. And you've got a busy day. You've got some lessons coming up for the rest of the afternoon.
9: I do, yeah. I got a couple lessons this afternoon. Get some people improving and enjoying their time out here.
8: Nice. I love it. Well, Chris, thanks for the time. I appreciate it.
9: Absolutely.
8: And I tell you what, Clemson guy, you played for Clemson too.
9: Yeah, absolutely. Oh, go Tigers.
8: Go Tigers, everybody. Absolutely. So, yeah, we are here right now at the Country Club, and it is gorgeous. Right here at the top. And you can see behind me the weather couldn't be any better. Now, for the Marty Lyons Celebrity Golf Tournament, that's tomorrow. It's the 40th one, by the way. The weather is going to be, you know, a little touch and go by the latter part of the afternoon. I think the morning is going to be fine. It's a shotgun start at about 11:30 or so. 242 golfers, 49 groups are going to be out there playing. Most of them are fivesomes, so it's going to take a good 5 hours to get everybody through. Hopefully we can get it through before the storms, if there are any, begin to develop and move on by here. But it is our first Fox Weather Clubhouse. That is tomorrow. It's the inaugural one. I'm going to be out here. I can't wait. I can't believe that I'm hosting a Fox Weather Clubhouse now.

0: interviews also with the celebrities that are out here. Some of the celebrities, by the way, Mets and Jets. We've got big 40-year anniversaries coming up for the Mets. If you're a Mets fan, you know the last time you won a World Series was 1986. We got a couple of guys on the team that are going to be here golfing. We got Mookie Wilson. Mookie's going to be here, as well as Hojo, Howard Johnson, and Vinny Testaverde, the old Jets guy. He won the Heisman 40 years ago, if you can believe it, for the University of Miami. I can't believe it's been that long. So they're going to be teeing off here. It's going to be fun to get Bart Oates, played for the Giants, won two Super Bowls there. Then he went to the 49ers and won a Super Bowl there also. So it's going to be a blast. I am not the celebrity. No, no. They got 35 actual celebrities that will be here.
1: No. I don't know. You're a weatherman, but you also sound like a sports analyzer talking about all those sports facts out there. I haven't golfed in 2 years, but can I still consider myself a golfer? I don't know. Well,
0: absolutely. A duffer. We're duffers. Yeah, it works.
1: We're golfers. No problem. Okay. We'll fit that definition. All right, Bob, we'll see you out there tomorrow. Thanks so much for that update. Sounds like a lot of fun.
0: Yeah.
1: And don't forget, you can watch the Fox Weather Clubhouse live with Bob Van Dillen and Ian Oliver tomorrow from 12 to 3 p.m. Eastern right here on Fox Weather.
2: All right, let's get you out to Sioux City, Iowa, where we do have a little break of blue with some clouds moving in. Look at that temperature. Oh, my goodness. Feels like 107 degrees. There is that extreme heat we're talking about. That's going to continue to work up through the plains. Now, also to this heat fueling a severe weather threat. Much of the upper Midwest facing this risk through the day today, heightened particularly across Wisconsin, where we have that level 3 upgrade, higher confidence that we could see some thunderstorms. And the timeline here does look a bit later into this evening, if not even more so closer to the overnight hours, with the damaging wind potential, along with perhaps some isolated tornado risks. So make sure you have ways to receive alerts. All is quiet for now. A couple of those storms trying to make their way over to Sioux City, Iowa, pushing out of South Dakota. But again, just maybe a little cloud cover and some light rain. The bigger threat will come once all this storm energy continues to build and we have our area of low pressure start to work its way through the upper Midwest. The damaging wind threat upgraded, where we could see the possibility of 75-mile-an-hour wind gusts. Hail also will be a potential. Look at all that heat building. Broken Bow, 102. Now, that's underneath the ridge of high pressure. This area of low pressure is going to ride up and around that ridge, dive its way down that stationary front you see draped across the western tier of the Great Lakes, Wisconsin, Illinois. And so with heating and plenty of moisture that's funneled in with those southwesterly winds, that is going to help set the stage for really quite a volatile afternoon and evening. Plus that low-level jet kicks in, gives the extra push. So any hail threats could be upwards of 2 inches in diameter. Getting you a quick look at how things will unfold as we head through the afternoon. Expect better coverage after lunch and then this evening into the overnight. Pretty decent soaker there across the north over the course of the next few days. And down in Florida, well, in the Sunshine State, we are bracing for a bunch of rain ourselves. Downpours are expected to lead to isolated areas of flooding, low-lying areas like you see here in Pensacola back on Wednesday. Now, when it comes to the Sunshine State, you know, I think sometimes rain can be welcomed. It is the rainy season, after all. Sea breeze, that will be the pattern that kicks in for the afternoon. So far this morning, Fort Myers has been the zone where these thunderstorms have developed out on Sanibel Island, Pine Island, where we have seen, you know, upwards of maybe an inch or two of rain in some areas. That's still expected as we go through this afternoon. It's kind of the one cluster that's been active. But overall, a lot of sunshine for the remainder of the Sunshine State. You can see a cold front starting to drape its way down through Georgia off the coast of the Carolinas. That will be the focus for a messier midweek down in Florida. But Jacksonville, hey, gorgeous. Folks are heading out there on the sand. Enjoy the start of the day. For Jacksonville, we do have a isolated level one risk for severe weather. As that boundary continues to drape in, we are going to see a sea breeze kick up, and that kind of combination is going to ultimately lead to some stronger thunderstorms. Daytime heating is going to be quite significant. Highs are in the upper 90s today across Florida, and that will stay with us, in fact, each day through about Wednesday. So it is dangerous heat. that then combines with a lot of moisture in the air that's pooling along this front that will then lead to that higher risk for some flash flooding and, again, some stronger thunderstorms. For the I-95 corridor, it's a level one threat for some flash flooding today. Jacksonville down to about Miami, where we

0: could get a quick inch of rain. But as we continue through this week, as that front starts to dissipate, we still have all this remnant moisture. And so that's going to enhance our rain rates. So when we expect to see some isolated flooding, it's going to be in zones where urban areas, spots like downtown Miami, Tampa, where you get that rain rate that happens so fast that it just is too much to handle for the infrastructure. And then also, too, just low-lying areas that naturally want to collect a little bit more water. That is going to make for a much more active end to the week. 3 to 5 inches of rain, a possibility along our coastal zones, Tampa, Clearwater, up the I-4 corridor, over towards, say, Daytona Beach. So it is a wet one. You have to maybe rethink some of the beach plans at times. I think morning hours will be okay. As we look over the course of the next few hours for today, scattered coverage of storms expected south of the I-4 corridor initially through about, say, 4 or 5 o'clock, and then you see some of the stronger thunderstorms develop down into Jacksonville. But your sea breeze, that's what kicks things back up for Monday afternoon. Things fizzle overnight. And then as that front really starts to establish itself by Tuesday, you can see all that moisture beginning to pool in. And that's where things will stay active to close things out. But it is hot today, tomorrow, Wednesday. Melanie.
1: Let's head to the eastern Pacific. Hurricane Fausto continues to make its way west and slowly weakens, but it's headed toward the Hawaiian Islands. Could bring some impacts as we head through the early part of the next week in terms of some rough surf, potentially some gusty wind and showers. The hurricane hunters, they're en route at 11:30 a.m. Eastern. A low-level investigation.

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1: Good morning. 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First up, severe storms targeting the upper Midwest, a significant damaging wind and hail threat, even an outside shot at a tornado. It's the summertime heat and humidity providing the fuel. That's as the jet stream rides around that central ridge. Second, that same energy moves into the lower Great Lakes Monday. Detroit, Indy, Cleveland, we're talking to you, and the Mid-Atlantic by Tuesday, D.C. to Charlotte. More severe storms with damaging wind, hail, and a tornado threat. Last but not least, there's summertime heat, and then there's this, right? Heat alerts across much of the plains and Midwest. Extreme heat warnings for Minneapolis, Des Moines, St. Louis, and Kansas City, well into the triple digits on the heat index. All that and more just ahead.
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3: And unfortunately, across the pond in Europe, intense wildfires are sparking evacuations in Spain. This largely due to a prolonged period of intense heat across the continent of Europe, leading to these fires. More than 250,000 people have been displaced in southern Europe, and the Spanish government actually declaring a national emergency as they continue, Jane, to deal with these out-of-control wildfires.
4: And as we get into the heart of summer, many beach trips are still ahead for us. Our Fox weather correspondent Brandi Campbell was down in Daytona Beach, Florida, to learn more about ocean safety and to try out a rip current simulator with Volusia County Ocean Safety. Check it out.
5: Rip currents can turn a beautiful beach day dangerous fast. So we're going to trade the ocean for a pool as Volusia County Ocean Safety puts us in a rip current simulation, showing us what it's like to be in a rip current, but more importantly, how to get out.
6: You're looking, so if you go from the lady, explain it. A rip current is a river of water flowing away from shore out to sea. I mean, a lot of people won't realize they're in a rip current. They're playing in the water, they're jumping when the wave comes, and if they are in a small rip current, every time they jump, it takes them out a little bit further until they can't touch.
7: In Volusia County, Florida, lifeguards rescue between 2,000 and 2,500 people each year, about 80% due to rip currents. To help lower that number, they're using the simulator to show people what to do before they're in danger.
6: Yeah, so this is the slipstream swimming machine. So this is basically a water treadmill, so it creates a current, but we're able to utilize that same feeling of current as to represent what a rip current would feel like.
7: Imagine the machine is on the shoreline and the water moving away represents the rip current that could pull you out to sea as it's calmer on both sides.
6: Visually, you're going to see the turbulence on the surface of the water. If this was shallow sand bottom, you'd see that sand churned up, so you'd have your pretty blue water and calmer water, and you'd have rough, kind of murky, tannish water in the rip current.
8: I also have an experience getting caught in a rip current, so this is going to be my first time also physically learning the skills of how to safely get out. So let's see how it goes.
6: Yeah, so we want them to swim against it to feel the rip current. We're going to have them signal for help, and then we're going to have them swim parallel to shore until they're out of the rip current, and then they can swim back into shore. I'll just have you kind of swim against it for a little bit. So like I said, a lot of people will play and won't realize they're in trouble. But if you notice, you're swimming, but you're not moving a whole lot. So once you actually realize you're caught in a rip current, what's the first thing we want to do?
8: Okay, I can't.
6: Big wave signal for help.
8: Any help.
6: And then you're going to swim parallel along the shoreline. You're going to swim out of the rip current. And you'll feel the current dissipate, and now you'll actually be able to swim back in towards shore. The next thing we'll do is if you're too tired or you can't make it and you're still swimming in that rip current, we're going to have you signal for help, and then we're going to have them float on their back, and that rip current's going to pull them out into the head of the rip current where it disperses, and then they're going to be able to come around and swim back into shore.
7: I also went in on a boogie board. He says, stay on it. It'll help you save energy. And then again, get out of that rip current and paddle back. I even tried rescuing the lifeguard.
8: Are you okay?
9: No.
8: Grab onto this and kick if you can.
7: And I have to report, it is not easy. Back on Daytona Beach, I asked beachgoers Paige and Sir Juan if they knew how to get out of one.
10: I've always been told to swim sideways to get out of it. Just kind of don't fight it and find your way out. And then when you know that you're not in it, then try to swim back up to the shore.
11: If I would get in, I'd probably freak out, so I wouldn't know for real.
7: So make sure to always swim near a lifeguard. They're trained and ready to help. So would you try the simulator? Paige and Serge Juan said they would.
10: Yeah, just because I've never been in that situation before.
11: Yeah, I probably would. That'd be more educational on safety being out here.
12: So again, if you're here at the beach and you get caught in a rip current, you want to not panic, float, wave for help, and then swim parallel to the shore. Doing those things can save your life. For now, here in Daytona Beach, Florida, I am Brandi Campbell for Fox Weather.
3: Literal life-saving information. Brandi, thank you so much. Meantime, you look at what things looked like just 2 weeks ago back in Detroit, Michigan. A lot of these shots courtesy of our friends at Fox 2 in Detroit. And those smoky skies, again, are returning to not just the Midwest, but parts of the Northeast. And we can't blame Canada this time. It's actually the Pacific Northwest. Unfortunately, seen dozens of fires out that way. Fox Business contributor Gary Kaltbaum joined us yesterday to speak about how consumers and businesses are actually being impacted by the smoke. Listen to this.
13: When you have businesses shut, theme parks shut, you have people not going into work because of it, and the business is saying smart move, it's going to have economic costs. This was a lot bigger than anybody thought. And again, it's all about the consumer's health and business doing something about it. And I think that's the right thing. Again, putting the safety of people first before anything else, and that's a good thing.
3: You know, Melanie, you think about campgrounds, right? This is like the time of the year right before school starts where kids send their kids out to, or parents send the kids out to camp. You're not doing that if there's all that smoke and soot in the air. It can literally lead to asthma attacks. It can lead to COPD issues, et cetera. And unfortunately, we're still seeing fire weather concerns out west.
1: Yeah, it's times like those when you smell the smoke, you see it in thick concentrations like that. You do want to limit your time outside. Mm-hmm. And so the thing is, across the Pacific Northwest, we have dozens of active wildfires, around 50 in total, most of those coming out of Oregon. So this continues to send all that smoke up into the atmosphere. And when you forecast the smoke, as we're doing here with our surface smoke tracker, you really have to look at what the upper level winds are doing. So they're getting pushed out over this ridge out of the Northwest, and you'll see that this continues to spill into areas of the upper Midwest and potentially eventually to the East Coast.
3: Yeah, I mean, even the Great Lakes, the mighty Mackinac Bridge, it's a 5-mile bridge that connects the lower peninsula to the upper peninsula of Michigan. Some significant smoke being seen out that way. And again, this is literally like 1,500 miles away from the origination site. But Chicago, Illinois, you look toward the heavens and you'll notice that smoke as well. Southwest Michigan toward Kalamazoo and even into Ohio, Pennsylvania and tickling parts of the East Coast. That's through lunchtime today. But we've put the smoke forecast into motion. And Melanie, it's not like this all just goes away by this evening or even tomorrow. This is going to stick with us for the next several days.
1: Yeah, it's so unfortunate when you think about the smoke, because what you need is you need to get these wildfires under control. Right. You also need some rain that's going to tamper them. And until you get that, mm-hmm. that smoke's still just going to stay in the atmosphere. It really has nowhere to go. Here's a closer look at the active large wildfires. So these would be ones that are greater than 100. And you see most of them across Oregon. So the closer you are to that, especially across Washington and into Idaho, is where we have the worst of the air quality. And we have those air quality alerts in place. I was reading the Missoula, Montana discussion this morning, and they said that the smoke and the hot conditions here for the foreseeable future. So that's not a forecast that you want
3: no.
1: to get.
3: No, not at all. I mean, it's dry out there. You look at the relative humidities, literally in the teens. You have the wind that, of course, fans the flames. And that really does set the stage for what could be and what will be a progressive sort of pattern that takes us into this work week with more of that smoke working up through the northern rim of the United States. So a lot that we're going to be keeping our eyes on there. But also, there's a lot that we're just keeping our eyes on, Melanie, when it comes to severe storms as well.
1: Yeah, so this is a multi-day severe weather threat. Well, we've talked about it yesterday where we had damaging wind gusts. 92-mile-per-hour wind gusts reported in Tees, South Dakota. These are powerful storms, and this continues to shift off to the east. So the upper Midwest, that's in the bullseye. And the latest information we got this morning, mm-hmm. Storm Prediction Center upgrading it to a level 3 out of 5. We had mentioned mentioned this was a possibility, but now you're looking at a zone for portions of a part of northern central Minnesota and into a good chunk of Wisconsin, where you have the greatest threat for severe storms.
3: Yeah, we were talking about it this morning, where the reason why they upgraded this is because there's an area of low pressure, a.k.a. there's spin in the atmosphere that some of these thunderstorms could tap into. And if they bring that spin down to the surface, that means tornadoes could be possible. So Wisconsin from Rhinelander up toward Duluth, Minnesota, you're in it in parts of Green Bay, perhaps not Door County, but still down toward Madison. You're close enough to see not just tornadoes, but damaging winds and hail.
1: Yeah, so damaging wind, more of a broad swath from Nebraska up into Wisconsin, a greater than 75-mile-per-hour wind gust. Then we also talk about damaging hail, especially with these supercells that develop initially this afternoon, early evening time frame. It's going to be close to that same zone where there's that tornadic potential, too. So hailstones greater than egg size could be a possibility. This morning, it's been quiet, but things really start to evolve later on in the day.
3: Absolutely. Yeah, we're thinking right around dinner time and then around sunset tonight. Things getting wild. You can see it right there, 6 p.m. this evening toward Marquette, Michigan, Green Bay, Door County, Traverse City. Get ready. Things are going to get wet and wild here much sooner than later. Well, of course, we want to head up to the Pacific because Hawaii likely to get a bunch of rain from Fausto as it marches its way toward the Aloha State. We've been covering these Hawaiian storms going back to when we launched back in 2021 with now Fox Business correspondent Max Gordon. And of course, back in August 2024 with Fox Weather correspondent Robert Ray when Tropical Storm Honei, that produced tons of rain and flooding across Hawaii. And I was there in Hawaii when we got hit by the leftovers from Kiko after it became a monster Category 4 hurricane in September 2025. Robert Ray traveling there this week to bring you firsthand coverage.

0: This is the sound of Lucy staying on top of her spending. 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Because Wells Fargo will send an alert if her balance drops below her set amount. Yep, nothing gets past Lucy. Or Wells Fargo, for that matter. 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
3: Hey, welcome to Fox Weather Live. I'm meteorologist Bane Frommi. Let's dive right into today's weather headlines. Fox Weather is your Hurricane HQ. Two active systems in the Pacific, Fausto and Genevieve. Large swells and dangerous surf from Fausto will be impacting the coastlines of all the Hawaiian islands, starting with the Big Island later on today. Now, Genevieve rapidly intensifying, now a major hurricane. And more severe storms are likely today for the upper Midwest. Hazards include large hail, damaging winds, and even some isolated tornadoes. July has been an extremely busy month for severe storms in that region. And the severe risk, it does continue tomorrow into the Great Lakes. Then it reaches the East Coast into Tuesday. Damaging wind gusts and isolated possible tornadoes possible from New York to North Carolina. We're going to be diving all into that in the next few minutes. So thanks for joining us here on this Sunday. Plenty to get to for this hour, including a report from meteorologist Bob Van Dillen ahead of the premiere of Fox Weather Clubhouse tomorrow at noon Eastern Time. He's at Old Westbury Golf and Country Club in New York. The annual Marty Lyons Foundation Celebrity Golf Classic is taking place there. So we have exciting stuff coming up from that report. But let's start off over into the tropics. Let's focus in on what's happening in the Pacific right now. Fox Weather is your Hurricane HQ, and Hurricane Fausto weakening slightly during the day yesterday. It is expected to weaken even more as it starts to approach the Hawaiian Islands early this week. Now, the strongest winds and the heaviest rain, that's going to stay north of the islands, which is the good news. Now, increasing surf and dangerous rip currents to steadily build throughout the rest of the next couple of days, that's going to be impacting the islands during the next, 48 hours or so. Now, elsewhere in the Pacific, Tropical Storm Genevieve is strengthening into a major hurricane southwest of Mexico. So let's break down what's going on into the eastern Pacific basin, because it's a lot. We're also having a new area to watch that's just to the west of the Hawaiian Islands, a little bit south, too. But here is Hurricane Fausto, which did hit its biggest or its strongest strength at a Cat 2 hurricane just yesterday. And now it's rapidly starting to decrease. But Genevieve is the storm that is rapidly intensifying. I mean, just early this morning, it was a Cat 1 hurricane, now hitting Category 3 status. So let's focus in on what's going on right now. Current conditions. We're looking at current water temperatures. We're looking at Genevieve has incredibly warm waters. It has plenty of fuel to utilize. And also, the warm water, it goes pretty deep. So it's allowing for this storm to not even have to deal with all of that upwelling of cooler water. It has plenty of fuel to get rocking and rolling. So right now, we're looking at 120 mile per hour winds, moving west-northwest at 16 miles per hour, pressure 963 millibars. That is its current standing. And it has been intensifying very, very quickly. So everything is working in its favor for this storm. We're looking at low wind shear, high moisture, as well as very warm water, like we've just mentioned. So it has everything it needs to get a whole lot stronger. We're potentially going to see this trying to make Cat 5 status when it comes to that intensity. So we'll have to watch this very carefully as it moves throughout the next few days, especially moving into our Monday and Tuesday, when it's going to be hitting its peak intensity. The good news is this storm heading out to sea, we're not going to be seeing too much of a land impact for us at this time when it comes to Genevieve. At least that's what we're forecasting. So potentially becoming a Cat 5 by the time we get into late Monday, early on our Tuesday. Even looking at an enhanced satellite for the past 3 hours, it's been a very healthy storm at that. Now, let's focus in on Fausto, because Fausto has been, decreasing in intensity over the past couple of hours. We're looking at current, since the late 11 a.m. advisory, 85 mile per hour winds, moving west at 14 miles per hour, 977 millibars right now when it comes to that pressure. Now, Fausto is going into some pretty hostile environments. Right now, it has low wind shear, so it's doing okay. But the moisture, it's dying out. It's heading into a much drier patch. On top of this, too, the waters, not that warm. So it's going to be starting to cool down a little bit. We're seeing temperatures more so into the upper 70s. And again, warm water, that's fuel for these storm systems. And when it doesn't have that, it starts to get cut off quite a bit. So Fausto slowly starting to die out. But again, it will still have some of those impacts when it comes to areas close to Hawaii when we're talking swells as well as gusty winds. So we'll keep a close eye on the islands as we move closer to the beginning of the work week. Now, Team Rubicon returning to Texas Hill Country after another deadly flood event there. Nearly 100 volunteers helping towns clear out debris and begin the rebuilding process. Team Rubicon's incident manager, joining Weather Command Weekend this morning to discuss the recovery efforts.
4: Right now, basically, Team Rubicon arrived a couple days after the floods. We have great teams set up in Kerrville, Sonora, and here in Uvalde where I'm at. Like you mentioned, about 100 gray shirts total from around the country coming in. What we've seen here, especially in Uvalde and Uvalde County, is some great organization. This is a community that is no stranger, unfortunately, to hardship. But they've also learned to be resilient. They've also learned to respond with courage. They have great leadership among their local community. They have great leadership with the Texas Division of Emergency Management facilitating and supporting them.
5: What exactly are you doing on the ground? And can you give any examples of some heartwarming stories of any families that you've helped so far?
4: Yes, absolutely. What we do basically in this situation is some chainsaw work and muck out work and debris removal. And by that, I mean taking out moldy, wet, moldy sheetrock, carpeting, furniture that might get wet and eventually will become moldy and will become just an infectious way to get sick. And we don't want that. They don't want that. So we're going to take that out. We're going to take that away. We're going to move it to the curb. The city, the county is going to take it away. If there's trees and driveway like we had yesterday, we'll take those away. Every heartwarming story, unfortunately, is probably preceded by some heartbreaking story. So what we try to do is we provide some practical help, but in doing so, we provide some hope. Hope that things will be better one day, hope that they can repair either by their own efforts, their friends, neighbors, families, or contractors.
5: And after events like this, there's just so much attention on those communities. But even afterward and moving forward, what are some of the biggest challenges that you're seeing some of these families still facing in the immediate right now?
4: Well, basically, we're doing the immediate response right now. And I've been in meetings with the immediate response group. But fortunately, that response group will become the long-term recovery group. And Texas Division Emergency Management, local officials putting those together, they're in this for the long haul. We're going to be here as long as there's work for our skill sets. We don't do everything. What we do very well. But we have great partners that do other things, and we'll all come together as a community to help this community and others like it in Texas just be even bigger and better and more resilient.
5: I think what I love so much about Team Rubicon is that it's veteran-led. You all have helping others. I mean, that's just in your DNA. It's in your nature to serve, is it not?
4: That is. And it is veteran-led. However, there are many, many other first responders, medical personnel, and just great people who want to help out. What we have in common is a heart. We're built to serve. We have a heart to serve. Everyone volunteers at least twice to join Team Rubicon, to join this operation, and to be part of this. And so we're honored. This is what we want to do. This is what we seek to do. And this is what we're able to do. And it's a great deal.
3: Hey, and severe storms returning today in the Midwest, bringing in the risk of damaging wind gusts, hail, and flooding downpours. Storms expected to become somewhat more widespread as the threat continues to expand across the region. Potent thunderstorms expected to develop across eastern Minnesota and northern Wisconsin before quickly advancing south, stretching from Iowa to northwest Ohio, likely evolving into a mature complex of storms later on tonight. So we've seen these storms evolving over the course of the past 24 hours in a very similar spot. So let's take you back a little bit. This is the past 24 hours when it comes to these storm reports. We have had so many, especially throughout the Dakotas, when it comes to our winds, especially. I mean, we got a report of 80 mile per hour wind gusts popping up into parts of South Dakota. Also, hail size, 2.5 inches in diameter. That is some massive hail. These are from the storms yesterday. Even parts of, we're looking into parts of Harrisburg here in South Dakota as well. Close to Mayfield, just to the north of that, Sioux Falls is also in the line of fire when it came to those storms just last night. A lot of wind reports up to 80 miles per hour. These were some strong, gusty storms. And we're rinsing and repeating as we get into the later half of your afternoon and early evening later on today. So looking into our severe threat, we do have that level 3 out of 5 pretty much for the entire state of Wisconsin. So be on high alert there. But you'll notice as these storms continue to move farther south as the night continues on, that level 2 out of 5 does extend further south into parts of Illinois, into Indiana, and even far western Kentucky. So keep a close eye on this storm system and make sure you have a way to get those notifications utilizing a weather radio or utilizing your phone. You can get the Fox Weather app. That's completely free, and that'll notify you when you have a storm in your area. But looking at the available storm energy that we have right now, it's getting a lot stronger. You can start to see those pinks and those purples. That's not a good indicator. That's not a good thing. We have a lot of heat. We have a lot of moisture. When we look at our dew points right now, look at Des Moines, Iowa. We're hanging out in the upper 70s with our dew points. It is swampy out there. And we know storms, they feed off of humidity and heat. So there's plenty of it out into the parts of the Midwest. And so again, today, that level 3 out of 5 when it comes to that. Looking a little bit closer into parts again, Minneapolis just on the fringes of that level 3 out of 5, but we're looking into Green Bay and Milwaukee. You guys are going to be in the line of fire for today. Damaging winds, that's going to be one of the main threats with these storms later on this afternoon and evening. We're talking a level 3 out of 5 when it comes to that threat. 75 mile per hour plus wind gusts going to be possible for a lot of these folks throughout Minnesota and Wisconsin especially. So again, our highs, these temperatures are brutal. I mean, we're looking in Minneapolis, upper 90s, Des Moines, Iowa, also in the upper 90s, 90 degrees into Chicago, into the late afternoon. And with the humidity also bubbling up, this is prime time when it comes to these storms trying to fire up. And when we're looking at the available storm energy forecasted later on today, those pinks and those purples, not a good sign. That means that we have plenty of it, and all of these storms are going to be able to tap into it once that front starts to move on through. We're also looking at some potential for some really large updrafts. That'll allow this hail to be up to 2.5 inches in diameter. That's like an egg falling from the sky. So be on high alert this evening. Park the cars indoors. You don't want to be driving around when these storms start to fire up later on this evening. So looking into our wind shear as well, we do have a lot of rotation going on into the atmosphere, which is an indicator that when we get rotation in the atmosphere, those storms can start to rotate, and that is when we can see tornadoes. So that tornado threat is going to be there later on today. Stay alert and stay weather aware. 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Meteorologists Bob Van Dillon and Ian Oliver, they will be patrolling Old Westbury Golf and Country Club on Long Island, New York. The 40th annual Marty Lyons Foundation Celebrity Golf Classic taking place there. We'll have a preview later on this hour. 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
1: Hey, we're back on Fox Weather Live. A look at D.C. from this morning. Scattered thunderstorms expected tonight, but the bigger concern for the Mid-Atlantic is going to be Tuesday. Potentially severe thunderstorms in the afternoon and continuing into Tuesday night. Now, those storms developing today in the upper Midwest, and eventually all that energy is going to be making its way towards the east. So everyone in the Midwest, once again into tomorrow, as well as the Northeast, getting in on the action once we get into late Monday and into your Tuesday. So let's break it down for you. Again, we have this low that's tracking across the country, bringing with it the potential for all.
2: 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Please stand by. 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Please stand by. 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We apologize for the inconvenience. Your program will return in a few short...
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1: Hey, we're back on Fox Weather Live. A look at D.C. from this morning. Scattered thunderstorms expected tonight, but the bigger concern for the Mid-Atlantic is going to be Tuesday. Potentially severe thunderstorms in the afternoon and continuing into Tuesday night. Now, those storms developing today in the upper Midwest, and eventually all that energy is going to be making its way towards the east. So everyone in the Midwest, once again into tomorrow, as well as the Northeast, getting in on the action once we get into late Monday and into your Tuesday. So let's break it down for you. Again, we have this low that's tracking across the country, bringing with it the potential for all of these severe storms. We'll have multiple rounds of rain and storms throughout the Northeast. And that heavy rain is also going to be bringing in the potential for some flash flooding. We saw a lot with this into our Monday early morning. We still have all that leftover energy that's going to be impacting the Midwest today, especially overnight as well. Now, the energy will continue to track for folks into Indiana, Ohio, as well as into Michigan, mostly starting into the late afternoon and into our very early, late evening, early Tuesday morning. That's when those storms will start to fire up, and they'll continue to track towards the Northeast and a little bit farther south too into Tuesday. So what's going on is we have this high pressure that's sitting over the plains. It's keeping everyone nice and toasty. More on that in just a little bit. But then we also have this nice persistent dip in the jet stream. That's aiding in basically a path for these storms to move in, and that's going to be creating the storm potential for folks in the Midwest as well as eventually into the Northeast. So once we get into our Tuesday afternoon and evening, we're going to have a lot of heat. We're going to have plenty of moisture once again. And remember, that's food. That's fuel for storm systems. So plenty of that for our folks that are going to be in the Midwest and farther south into parts of Kentucky. Now, that lift from the front is going to be creating that robust storm potential, the energy as well. That's going to allow those storms to sustain themselves for quite some time. So we could see these storms not really falling apart very easily. Now, once we get into Tuesday, it's the Mid-Atlantic's turn, and we're looking at potentially a level 2 out of 5 when it comes to that severe threat into Tuesday. Now, we are a couple days away from this upcoming forecast, so things may change. But again, major cities, Philly, D.C., we're talking Richmond, Virginia, Raleigh, North Carolina. It's going to be some big areas that need to be on high alert along the I-95 corridor. Once again, a big population for us. Let's time this out for you, though. As of right now, we'll see those storms impacting parts of the Midwest, as well as farther south into parts of Kentucky and Tennessee, as we get into the overnight hours into Tuesday. Now, once we get into Tuesday morning, we'll still have the potential for those storms to be rocking and rolling, but it really will mostly be into the afternoon when we get a lot more of that storm energy potential and we get more of the daytime heating coming into play. So afternoon and evening, that's going to be the problem time for our folks along the Mid-Atlantic into your Tuesday night and overnight, potentially even into our Wednesday. And this will be a couple rounds of these storms. So again, watching out for that flash flood threat. That's going to be Monday, Tuesday, as well as into our Wednesday. Folks in the Midwest, as well as up towards the Northeast, Tuesday and Wednesday, a level 2 out of 4 when it comes to that flash flooding threat. So something we're keeping a close eye on here at Fox Weather. A lot of folks throughout the country, though, need to be on high alert and stay weather aware for the beginning of the work week. Hey, and Fox Weather is your Hurricane HQ. There's nothing as important during hurricane season than having a plan to keep yourself safe if a storm heads your way. The newly launched company, Priority Evac, is selling an evacuation membership program guaranteeing members a seat on a contracted Airbus out of Florida when a major hurricane threatens their area. Fox Business contributor Phil Flynn talked about this proposal with meteorologist Bob Van Dillen Friday on America's Weather Center. Take a listen.
3: It is a gamble, and so is insurance, right? When you pay your insurance, if you don't use it, you end up losing the money, and it's the same situation for this. And I think this idea is a great idea, but it's not for everybody. You know, I was talking to the producer before I went on, Zach. He goes, would you do it for yourself? And I'm like, you know, that's a good question. I probably wouldn't because I feel I'm pretty capable. I have my Fox Weather app, and I'm a coward. If I see the storm coming, then I'm out of there before everyone else, right? But if we have elderly parents, right, that are in Florida and they're retired, you know, in that case, you would want that insurance. And let me tell you why. I have a personal experience. My sister's mother-in-law used to live, in Naples, Florida. She's getting up there in age. She wasn't, you know, thinking totally right at that time. And the storm came in. She thought somebody was going to pick her up. They didn't. So she ended up getting in a car and she was lost for days. So in that case, that way, the family could have been a lot more proactive, say, hey, we're going to get a limo for you. We're going to take you to the airport. We're going to get you out of there and we'll meet you in Atlanta.
4: Well, you know, you make a good point because it might not just be for you. It could be for a family member that has no other way to get out. And there are two airports, if I'm not mistaken, Sarasota and Tampa. But it's right. $12.50 per person and it's only a one way ticket. And again, if you don't get a hurricane to get evacuated out on, you lose the money.
3: You really do. And that's one of the things. And that's why you would have to judge with this. And not a lot of people aren't going to do that. Right. So you have to be prepared in other ways. You've got to watch these storms. You've got to take them seriously. You've got to have a good to go bag. And don't wait till the last minute. Don't wait till the governor gives you the third warning. You better get out of town, because you're not going to be able to get out sometimes. You know, the roads are going to be blocked. I-75 is going to be packed. Right. And if you want to get a plane, if you can get a seat, you're going to be paying a premium price. $12.50 is going to look cheap. You might pay, three times that to get a seat in that type of a situation.
4: Right. That was the argument. It was $12.50 for two guaranteed flights out of Tampa or Sarasota. I wonder what's that? $625 a flight. But again, it's one way. But the founder was saying he was getting charged $1,500 to maybe $3,000 for one ticket to get out in the heat of a hurricane.
3: Yeah, you're absolutely right. So from that viewpoint, it's good, right? Yeah. And it's just like an insurance policy, right? You know, when you pay your insurance, they look at the risk versus profit potential. Mm-hmm. Priority Evac is going to make a profit at that most of the time. But if a storm hits, you're going to get a really good value, right? So I like the idea because you have to. I mean, we've learned from these storms. You have to have proactive solutions, right? And you know, we've seen in some of these storms, the inability to get out has really hurt a lot of people, right? And mm-hmm. and so if you can make it easier for some people, especially those that have issues, that would be a great way. But I still say throw in an Uber to the airport, for heaven's sakes. You know, how much more could that cost, right?
4: Yeah, it's a good point. And I'm also thinking, too, I'm going to have to do a deeper dive. When do they call it? I mean, is it during a mandatory evacuation? Is it when a storm is predicted to hit there? It's Category 1? I haven't seen how they're actually going to call it that you're in an evacuated area.
3: Well, apparently they have some pretty good weather people on their staff. They mm-hmm. probably have the Fox Weather app as well, right? And they have professionals, I guess, on here that make that call, right? And I'm sure there's some type of an alert, maybe on a cell phone, to let the people know, hey, if you're getting out of Dodge, we're leaving today. You know, get ready, get to the airport, pack your one bag and your one carry-on, and let's go.
4: Yeah, are we talking about commercial airlines that they're going to guarantee a seat on us for? Is it their own Airbus? What are we talking about?
3: My understanding is they're renting their own Airbus, right? So I don't know if they rent it out or if it's there, but they've got one guaranteed to go, you know, on the dime. So they're prepared, and however they have a contract, I don't know if they actually own the plane or they contracted the plane, but they're making that guarantee that that plane and that seat is going to be available for you if the situation arises.
1: Hey, and we're going from hurricanes to heat. That's all thanks to my producer, Todd. That was a good one, Todd. Time-lapse video of El Paso, Texas. Plenty of sunshine there yesterday. Plenty of sunshine today and plenty of heat. It's been a hot, hot past couple of days. Triple-digit temperatures all week and likely continuing into August. Heat advisory stretching from Idaho all the way to Alabama. A huge heat dome is smothering the West, and that's going to be impacting millions for a few more days. Now, looking back into yesterday, 53 new record highs. Pretty impressive. I mean, we're looking over in parts. Billings, Montana hit 102 degrees. That old record was 98. You're beating it by a good 4 degrees, not just by a little bit, by a whole lot. And also looking into Casper, Wyoming, 102 degrees for you guys. New record. Denver, Colorado, 101 degrees. We're also looking into Winter Haven, Florida. You guys were also jumping in, but not really part of the heat dome. But also Lander, Wyoming as well, hitting 99, nearly triple digits, 112 degrees. Rapid City, South Dakota. That's a scorcher. Now, even as we move into the next couple of days, we are expecting more of these records to be broken. Phoenix ties the all-time record warm low, 97 degrees. That is as cool as it got on Friday. That's it. So, yeah, they're scorching over there into parts of the Southwest as well as in the central part of the country as that heat dome starts to slowly shift towards the east. But through Monday, we do have quite a few heat advisories in place as well as extreme heat warnings. That's what you see highlighted in the pink color. So need to be on high alert. The fact that we're seeing that in parts of California as well as into New Mexico as well as Arizona, that's a good indicator because those areas are already pretty warm normally. And the fact that they're starting to see these heat advisories popping up, that's a good indicator that things are really, really scorching. So what's going on is we have this nice heat dome that's been developing over the course of the past few days. Basically, think of it as you have a pot of hot boiling water, and then you put a lid on it, and all of that heat, it just sticks in there, and it gets warmer and warmer, and that's exactly what's happening. It just kind of acts as like a cap on your boiling pot of water. Now, temperatures looking into right now, very warm in this part of the country, and we still have all afternoon to go. I mean, it's still morning for some of these folks, thanks to that time change. So 90 degrees right now in Dodge City. We're seeing 91 in Kansas City. Amarillo, Texas, you guys are hanging out in the low 90s currently. And we're only going to be climbing into the, we're going to be getting even warmer, climbing to the triple digits for some of these folks. We're looking into potentially hitting 106 degrees in Dodge City later on today, 101 and as well. We're in some areas close to Rapid City, 104. We're looking in Minneapolis, heading into the upper 90s. So we have the heat, we have the moisture too. I mean, looking at our dew points right now, all right, at least later on today, forecasted, we're going to be in the upper 70s, the low 80s. This is weather you can wear. And the thing is, we have all this heat, we have some moisture, and areas that are just on the outskirts of where that heat dome is majorly impacting, they also have to deal with the heat and the moisture, and they're also going to have to watch out for some of those severe storms. So something we are watching out for over the course of the next couple of days. Make sure you're hydrating, staying in the shade and air conditioning when you can. It is going to be a hot one out there today, tomorrow, and for the next couple of days. Now, straight ahead on Fox Weather Live, Hurricane Fausto entering the Central Pacific and is expected to pass the Hawaiian Islands Tuesday and into Wednesday. Another round of severe storms reloading across the upper Midwest and rounds of showers on the horizon from New York to North Carolina. Thank you for being a part of the weather family.

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1: I'm Ari Sarsalari, and today we're talking about the heat index. You ever been outside in the summer and it just feels like it's much hotter than the actual temperature? Well, that is what we call the heat index. The heat index is a measure of how hot the air feels when you account for the combination of temperature and humidity. The National Weather Service, they've got a chart that you can figure out the heat index pretty easily. All you have to do is match the air temperature, that's the horizontal axis at the top, with the relative humidity, that's the vertical axis on the left. You just find where the two values intersect, and that number is your heat index. Don't sweat it when faced with sweltering heat. Make sure to download the Fox Weather app for up-to-date forecasts. 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
2: Hey, welcome back on this Sunday edition of Fox Weather Live. I'm Bane Ferroni. Final weekend of July still ahead. You'll hear from meteorologist Bob Van Dillen ahead of the premiere of Fox Weather Clubhouse tomorrow at noon Eastern time. You don't want to miss it. And downpours are increasing the flash flood threat across Florida. So we have a lot going on over the course of, well, the next couple of days here. But let's reset today's weather agenda with tropical activity. What's going on in the Pacific? We have a lot going on right now in the EPAC. So we're looking at right currently, I mean, this is over in Honolulu. This is from September of 2025. Hawaii may be in the line of fire when it comes to some of these hurricane potentially riding past it, thankfully not making a direct landfall from Hurricane Fausto, but it will be bringing in some very rough surf for some of our folks over into Hawaii. So we're keeping a close eye on that. On top of this, too, Genevieve is now a Cat 3 hurricane, rapidly intensifying. If you were hanging out with us this morning, you may think to yourself, wasn't it just a Cat 1? Yeah, it was a Cat 1 just a few hours ago. That rapid intensification, it's hitting a very potent area when it comes to the warm waters as well as low wind shear, all the moisture it needs as well to get stronger and stronger. So let's break that down. Also want to mention there is a new area that we're keeping a close eye on as well into the EPAC. It's well southwest of Hawaii, but something we're keeping a close eye on at this point. But looking at our current water temperatures, right over here, there's Genevieve, Cat 3, plenty of fuel for this storm. The good news is this storm is going to be heading out to sea, not really making too much of a major impact. But looking into our 11 a.m. advisory here at the current stats of Genevieve, 120 mile per hour winds currently, west-northwest at 16 miles per hour. That's where it's headed. And we have a pressure of 963 millibars. So it's been intensifying. It's been getting a lot stronger. You can see a well-defined eye on that storm. So tracking it out, as it starts to move throughout the next couple of days, it has everything working in its favor. We have very low wind shear. When we talk about wind shear, it's the upper level winds that usually can kind of tear apart tropical systems. We have none of that playing around with Genevieve. Now, also, we have plenty of moisture to get wrapped up in this storm. On top of this, we also have warm water. That's fuel. That's food for these storms. And the warm water, it goes very deep. So even as that storm continues to track and you would think maybe upwelling a little bit of that cooler water for it, it's not going to happen because the warm water goes so deep, it's not going to have an issue with that at all. Also expecting this storm to get stronger moving into Monday and Tuesday, possibly even on track to be a Category 5 hurricane. So something we're keeping a close eye on, but again, it is going to be heading out to sea, so not going to be making direct impact on land as of right now when it comes to that forecast. But you can see here, even on enhanced satellite, things have been improving for this storm, a lot working in its favor. Let's move on to Hurricane Fausto. Bit of a different story. Category 2 hurricane just yesterday that has been now decreased now to a Category 1 hurricane. We're looking at 85-mile-per-hour winds, moving west at 14 miles per hour, pressure at 977 millibars. So it has been losing intensity over the past 12 hours or so. Now, right now, it's in kind of a favorable environment still when it comes to the wind shear. It's in a low wind shear area, but you'll see where it's headed. It's going to get torn apart pretty quickly. Now, it does not also

0: Island, and you're teeing off from the mountaintop, I guess you could call it that. That's the ninth hole behind me, and it is just fantastic. Talk about weather. It's perfect right now. Little change coming in tomorrow. We'll get to that in a bit, but again, 27 holes. They're going to need all of them. We are at the Marty Lyons Celebrity Golf Foundation. That's what we're watching for tomorrow. They're going to tee on off at about 11:30 in the morning, so it should be nice. Perfect. We got 242 golfers coming in here, 49 groups, 35 celebrities for the Celebrity Golf Tournament. It's going to be fun. Most of them are Jets or Mets, and we've got several anniversaries coming up. 40 years since the Mets won the World Series the last time. So we got Howard Johnson, he was on that team, and Mookie Wilson, he was on that team as well. They'll be teeing off. Vinny Testaverde, familiar name for the Jets fans, quarterback for many years. He won the Heisman 40 years ago in 1986, playing for the University of Miami. So he's going to be teeing off also. All in all, it is going to be fun. Also, noontime, our inaugural Fox Weather Clubhouse. That's why we were here out here. We're going to have a great time. I'm going to be anchoring live from this nice area. It's gorgeous. I mean, colossal weather so far. Hopefully it stands out to be even better tomorrow morning. Ian Oliver is going to be racing around on the golf cart. He's going to be interviewing all the celebrities out there as well. So, yes, the clubhouse going on. I don't know how I keep on getting picked for these. I am lucky because, yeah, golfing is so fun this time of year when the weather is perfect. May take a little bit of a turn, but we'll see about that. Forecast-wise, going up into the 80-degree mark or so for this afternoon. By tomorrow, upper 70s, low 80s. We do have that frontal boundary kind of working on in from the west. So we'll get a couple of pops of showers, maybe a thunderstorm mid-afternoon hours. But for the most part, the golf tournament should go on without a problem. Of course, the clubhouse is going to be just as fun. It's going to be wild. It's going to be a great time, everybody. Hope you tune on in, and we will see you again tomorrow afternoon.
1: Same question, Bob. I want to go to the clubhouse. So much fun. So don't want to miss that. It's going to be at noon Eastern time for tomorrow. But let's focus in on the severe threat that's also moving through starting today and that will eventually track its way across the Midwest and also into the Northeast. July has been an extremely busy month for the Midwest, and it all started yesterday for our folks that were in the Dakotas. So let's break down what was going on yesterday, taking a closer look into our storm reports for us. We had multiple reports of storm damage as well as incredibly gusty winds. That was the biggest threat from yesterday. So we're looking into parts of South Dakota here. Look at the wind gust that was reported. 80-mile-per-hour wind gust there. On top of this, the hail was huge. 2.5 inches in diameter. That was recorded over in the parts of South Dakota. Near Sioux Falls, also we're seeing 77-mile-per-hour wind gusts, 81-mile-per-hour wind gusts, all reported from yesterday's storms. Now the energy is moving more to the east and will be impacting much of the Midwest once again. Looks like we just got our first severe thunderstorm warning, also impacting parts of North Dakota. So we have that level 3 out of 5 when it comes to that severe threat for today. That energy is still building up as we move throughout the afternoon. These storms will start to fire up mostly late afternoon and into the evening and then continue into late night hours. So it's going to be a long night for some folks. You need to be on high alert. Now, look at the dew points here. Upper 70s, low 80s. It is humid out there and it is hot. We have incredibly warm temperatures. There are some spots like Minneapolis that will eventually be climbing into the upper 90s later on today. So all of Wisconsin is pretty much under a level 3 out of 5 when it comes to that severe threat. And we're talking all modes. We're talking gusty winds, large hail, and the possibility for some tornadoes. That wind threat is going to be a level 3 out of 5. It has a chance to see some 75-mile-per-hour wind gusts or greater with some of these storms throughout Minnesota and Wisconsin. Also, that level 3 out of 5 when it comes to that hail threat, especially into parts of Wisconsin, especially the northern half of the state there. We could see our atmosphere supporting egg-sized hail, 2 inches in diameter or greater. That's literally an egg falling from the sky. So you want to park the cars indoors tonight and stay off the roads if you can. You don't want to be out there during these storm systems. We do have that level 2 out of 5 when it comes to that tornado threat too. Again, Wisconsin in the bullseye zone. We're looking at EF0, EF1 tornadoes. That will be a possibility for later on tonight. So timing-wise with this, we may start to see a little bit of that energy already. We did see that severe thunderstorm warning that was popping up into parts of North Dakota and moving into Minnesota. But really, it's going to be later on this evening, probably around 5 o'clock, 6 o'clock Central Time, where those storms start to pop up. We're looking into parts of the UP and, again, Wisconsin in the line of fire for these storms. They will continue on into the very late night hours. That's where that concern comes in. These storms will potentially be nocturnal storms. So you need to make sure you have a way to get notifications utilizing a weather radio. The Fox Weather app, that is completely free, and it will let you know when your area is under a tornado warning or a severe thunderstorm warning.

So looking more specifically into the timing of this, when we're looking into parts of Wisconsin, especially throughout the later evening, we'll probably see those storms again firing up around 6 o'clock, 7 o'clock. And then by the time we get into late night hours, a lot of these storms will also fire up like in very populated areas. Milwaukee, we're looking at those storms popping up not until 11 o'clock Central Time this evening. And then it'll continue overnight, and it'll be on and off, too. So we're going to have some thunderstorms moving throughout the area. Very intense thunder, lightning, all of that. So be prepared to have a loud evening ahead for you into parts of the of this part of the country. So the Midwest, be on high alert. These storms are going to be firing up within the next few hours. And a reminder to our viewers, if you've got a weather photo or video to share, simply scan the QR code right there on your screen and tap into the Share It tab on the page. 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More Fox Weather is coming up. Keep it right here. We'll be right back.

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1: Strengthening overnight into a catastrophic Category 5 hurricane.
2: So many catastrophic aspects.
3: That's a top 10 storm on record.
4: This is a monster storm.
5: It is.
6: Brutal conditions right now. Intense hurricane force winds.
7: We're looking at the worst conditions that we've seen since it came ashore.
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9: We need to be prepared. You know, the hardworking folks over here are saving lives.
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12: Hey, thanks for joining us here on Fox Weather Live, giving you a look at New York City from this morning. Sunshine and a few clouds today, highs in the mid-80s, scattered thunderstorms developing tomorrow afternoon. Tuesday, thunderstorms are also going to be likely. Rainfall could be near 1 inch. So we're talking some flash flood potential for folks throughout the Northeast later on this week. And all that energy, well, it's got to start somewhere. And we're seeing that severe threat starting off today throughout the Midwest. And then eventually it's going to be tracking farther south. And we'll see the Mid-Atlantic going to be on high alert for those storms moving into our Tuesday afternoon. So multiple rounds will be possible. We'll have training storms on top of each other on the same exact areas. Hence why we do have the potential for some flash flooding popping up. So looking into tomorrow, level 2 out of 5 when it comes to that severe risk for folks into a big chunk of the Midwest. Once again, Wisconsin not out of the line of fire yet, even in moving into tomorrow. We're looking into parts of Michigan, Indiana, Ohio, and also into Kentucky. Now, something to note with this, these storms, we'll see a couple more of those, a little bit of the energy going to be left over from that original start off of where we have those storms popping up for later on tonight. And then as we move into your early Monday morning, those storms will be rocking and rolling throughout the Midwest. That's not the severe threat, though. Those storms will continue to fire up into the afternoon and once again into the evening. So if you see storms in the morning, just know that severe threat is going to be bubbling up once again into the late afternoon and into your early evening hours and potentially even overnight into your Tuesday for folks into Indiana as well as into Ohio. Once again, all modes of severe weather will be on the table for these storms. What's going on is we have this high pressure. It's sitting over the plains. It's baking them right now. We have incredibly warm temperatures there. More on that in just a little. But we do have the high pressure over the plains, and that's allowing the jet, which is pretty much right over the north. And then if we have this nice dip in the jet, that's going to be bubbling up for folks in the Mid-Atlantic. So it's acting as a pathway for these storm systems as that frontal boundary continues to track towards the east. Also, plenty of fuel. We have the heat. We have the moisture. Look at some of these dew points that we're forecasting moving into your Tuesday. Upper 70s for folks in the parts of Kentucky, 72 into Charleston. That is some very muggy conditions. So we have plenty of energy. You can see the ample energy that we do have moving into our Tuesday. So when we start to see that pinkish purple color, that's an indicator that there is plenty of fuel for these storm systems to utilize. Now, once we get into Tuesday, that energy is going to continue to track towards the east. Mid-Atlantic, you guys are going to be on deck, that level 2 out of 5. So pretty much all of Virginia is under that, as well as North Carolina. We're looking into major cities like Philly and D.C. Millions of folks need to be on high alert for these storms into Tuesday. And also keep in mind, we're a couple days away from this event, so things may start to change, ebb and flow, as we get a little bit closer to that forecast. But starting off on our Tuesday early morning, that leftover energy from the storms before will also be around. But as we get into the later half of the afternoon, you'll notice those storms really starting to fire up. And we're talking late afternoon, early evening, when that severe threat is going to be at its highest. We'll still see those storms on and off throughout the late night hours as well. But for the most part, that main severe threat is going to be into the early evening for our folks in D.C., Philly, as well as Virginia and parts of North Carolina. Like I was mentioning earlier, though, we do have that flood threat. So we have that on our Monday for our folks that are going to be in the Midwest as well as part of the Northeast. And then we have that level 2 out of 4 when it comes to that flooding potential Tuesday and into Wednesday for the Northeast and up towards the New England area. So lots of moisture to work with. And when we have a lot of moisture, well, the energy taps into it and it's like wringing out a towel. We can have some really intense rain rates at times. So stay in high alert for the beginning of the work week. Now, a trip to the beach can turn dangerous in just seconds. Fox Weather correspondent Brandi Campbell recently taking a trip to Daytona Beach, Florida, learning ocean safety tips and what to do when caught in a rip current.
4: Rip currents can turn a beautiful beach day dangerous fast. So we're going to trade the ocean for a pool as Volusia County Ocean Safety puts us in a rip current simulation, showing us what it's like to be in a rip current, but more importantly, how to get out.
5: You're looking, so if you go from the lady, explain it. A rip current is a river of water flowing away from shore out to sea. I mean, a lot of people won't realize they're in a rip current. They're playing in the water, they're jumping when the wave comes, and if they are in a small rip current, every time they jump, it takes them out a little bit further until they can't touch.
4: In Volusia County, Florida, lifeguards rescue between 2,000 and 2,500 people each year, about 80% due to rip currents. To help lower that number, they're using the simulator to show people what to do before they're in danger.
5: Yeah, so this is the slipstream swimming machine. So this is basically a water treadmill, so it creates a current, but we're able to utilize that same feeling of current as to represent what a rip current would feel like.
4: Imagine the machine is on the shoreline, and the water moving away represents the rip current that could pull you out to sea as it's calmer on both sides.
5: Visually, you're going to see the turbulence on the surface of the water. If this was shallow sand bottom, you'd see that sand churned up, so you'd have your pretty blue water and calmer water, and you'd have rough, kind of murky, tannish water in the rip current.
13: I also have an experience getting caught in a rip current, so this is going to be my first time also physically learning the skills of how to safely get out. So let's see how it goes.
5: Yeah, so we want them to swim against it to feel the rip current. We're going to have them signal for help, and then we're going to have them swim parallel to shore until they're out of the rip current, and then they can swim back into shore. I'll just have you kind of swim against it for a little bit. So like I said, a lot of people will play and won't realize they're in trouble. But if you notice, you're swimming, but you're not moving a whole lot. So once you actually realize you're caught in a rip current, what's the first thing we want to do?
13: Okay, I can't.
5: Big wave signal for help.
13: I need help.
5: And then you're going to swim parallel along the shoreline. If you're going to swim out of the rip current, and you'll feel the current dissipate, and now you'll actually be able to swim back in towards shore. The next thing we'll do is if you're too tired or you can't make it and you're still swimming in that rip current, we're going to have you signal for help, and then we're going to have them float on their back. And that rip current's going to pull them out into the head of the rip current where it disperses, and then they're going to be able to come around and swim back into shore.
4: I also went in on a boogie board. He says, stay on it. It'll help you save energy. And then again, get out of that rip current and paddle back. I even tried rescuing the lifeguard.
13: Are you okay?
14: No.
13: Grab onto this and kick if you can.
4: And I have to report, it is not easy.
15: Can we look right over there?
4: Back on Daytona Beach, I asked beachgoers Paige and Serge Juan if they knew how to get out of one.
16: I've always been told to swim sideways to get out of it. Just kind of don't fight it and find your way out. And then when you know that you're not in it, then try to swim back up to the shore.
17: If I would get in, I'd probably freak out, so I wouldn't know for real.
4: So make sure to always swim near a lifeguard. They're trained and ready to help. So would you try the simulator? Paige and Serge Juan said they would.
16: Yeah, just because I've never been in that situation before.
17: Yeah, I probably would. That'd be more educational on safety being out here.
4: So again, if you're here at the beach and you get caught in a rip current, you want to not panic, float, wave for help, and then swim parallel to the shore. Doing those things can save your life. For now, here in Daytona Beach, Florida, I am Brandi Campbell for Fox Weather.
12: And let's wrap up this hour with a washout in store across the Florida Peninsula. Widespread heavy thunderstorms and activity over the coming days. Ideal conditions for some torrential downpours. Not ideal conditions for the beach, that is for sure. And we have a couple days filled with this. We got a slow-moving front that's moving over Florida, just allowing these storms to reignite over and over and over again. And of course, it's Florida in the middle of summer. So what do we have? Well, a lot of moisture in the atmosphere for these storms to utilize. So the remnant moisture, especially coming in from those tropical systems that we just saw from the Gulf, that's also aiding in even more of that moisture. So we have multiple chances for some much needed rain. That's the good news. Not so much for the beachgoers. But for Florida in general, we do desperately need some rain. We've been incredibly dry. We could utilize this, but it is going to be days and days of this. So we're looking into Wednesday through the end of the week. So looking into our water vapor, we have a decent amount of moisture. We have a couple of those thunderstorms that have been popping up throughout the day. Pretty normal for this time of year for Florida. But looking at our precipitation departure year to date, we need some of this rain that's going to be coming in. Will it completely help us out? No, it's not going to completely make this disappear. But any rain is going to be good rain for us. Now, looking to our flash flood potential, that is still going to be a possibility. Sunday through the rest of our Monday morning, we'll have a level 1 out of 4 for the eastern part of Florida. But looking into the timing-wise with this, we pretty much have these storms just firing up, especially for southern Florida. As we get into the later half of this evening, some of these could be strong to severe, so watch out for that. And then we rinse and repeat. Moving into your Monday, when we get the daytime heating going in, that comes into play. We'll see that for the peninsula as well, Wednesday, and then eventually Thursday, Friday as well. So we do have to watch out for that severe threat, mostly looking at some of those gustier winds and into the northern part of Florida, which is a level 1 out of 5. So those can be a little bit sneaky, so you have to watch out for those too, especially. But as we get into the later half of this week, we will see a lot more of that rain potential squeezing out all of that moisture. So all in all, through the end of our week, through Friday, we could see a widespread 1 to 2 inches, and there will be spots that see closer to 2 to 3 inches. I did not circle that correctly. There we go. 2 to 3 inches of rain. On top of that, too, there will be more isolated areas that see closer to 3 to 5. So something we got to watch out for. There will be some isolated flooding and ponding going on roadways. But looking into Jacksonville, Florida, enjoy the sunshine while we have it Monday and Tuesday, because after that, it's storms on and off all throughout the rest of the week, Wednesday through your Friday, potentially even continuing into our weekend. So be careful out there. Avoid going to the beaches. It's definitely going to be an indoor week for our Sunshine State. 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For all seasons, for all America, more Fox Weather is coming up right after this. 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
1: Welcome to Fox Weather Live. I'm meteorologist Bain Froney. Let's dive right into today's weather headlines. Fox Weather is your Hurricane HQ. Two active systems in the Pacific, Fausto and Genevieve. Large swells and dangerous surf from Fausto will impact the coastlines of all the Hawaiian islands, starting with the Big Island later on today. Now, Genevieve rapidly intensifying to now a major hurricane. More severe storms are also likely for today for the upper Midwest. Hazards include large hail, damaging winds, even isolated tornadoes. July has been an extremely busy month for severe storms in that region. And the severe risk for tomorrow moving into the Great Lakes. Then it reaches the East Coast by Tuesday. Damaging wind gusts and isolated tornadoes possible from New York all the way down to North Carolina. Thanks for joining us here on this Sunday. Plenty to get to for this hour, including a report from meteorologist Bob Van Dillen ahead of the premiere of Fox Weather Clubhouse tomorrow at noon Eastern. You don't want to miss it. He's at Old Westbury Golf and Country Club in New York, the annual Marty Lyons Foundation Celebrity Golf Classic taking place there. So it's going to be a lot of exciting stuff coming up in the next couple of minutes, the next few hours, and also the next couple of days here at Fox Weather. But let's first focus in on what's going on in the tropics. So right now, over into the Pacific, we're tracking two hurricanes. Right now we're looking at Fausto, a Category 1 hurricane, and Genevieve, now a Category 3 hurricane. And this storm, Genevieve specifically, has been intensifying. Now we're also looking at the potential for Fausto to make an impact on the Hawaiian Islands within the next couple of hours, even starting off later on this evening and eventually Monday and into our Tuesday as well. So we'll keep a close eye on that. But I want to focus in on Genevieve first, but also want to point out, too, we do have another area we got to watch out for in the Pacific. But the good news is that is a little bit farther south and west from the Hawaiian Islands. So not looking at that making a land impact anytime soon. So current water temperatures currently we're looking at, well, Genevieve right now, Category 3, has a lot of fuel to utilize. I mean, we're looking at temperatures up in the upper 80s, low 90s. And something to keep in mind, too, when we're in this area of the Pacific, this water, this warm water, is incredibly deep as well. So even as that storm churns up the water, upwells, usually you would think maybe some of that cooler water will come in and maybe slow the storm down a little bit, but not the case here. The warm water, it goes pretty deep, so it has plenty of fuel to utilize. Now, Hurricane Genevieve, as of the 11 a.m. advisory, 120 miles per hour. We're looking at it moving west-northwest at 16 miles per hour, 963 millibars as its pressure. So that Category 3 status, you can see a very defined eye, this rapid intensification. If you're watching Fox Weather earlier this morning, it was a Category 1, and then immediately intensifying over the course of, well, 4 hours. So very, very quick intensification for us there. Now it has everything working in its favor as well. Very low wind shear. We're also talking high moisture. So it's aiding in those storms moving around this system. Also, like we've mentioned, very warm water, plenty of fuel for this storm to continue to get stronger. And we are talking about the potential for this storm maybe even reaching Cat 5 status. So we'll have to watch out for it. The good news is it's not making a landfall. It's not going to be impacting land at this point, especially according to this forecast. So we'll keep an eye on it for the most part, but again, not going to be making a landfall anywhere. When it's at its strongest, it's going to be way out to sea, not making too much of an impact for us. But let's also focus in on what's going on with Hurricane Fausto, because Hurricane Fausto, even though it is starting to fall apart a little bit and not become as intense, it's decreasing its intensity, it is going to have an impact on Hawaii. So right now, as of the 11 a.m. advisory, 85-mile-per-hour winds. We're looking at it moving west at 14 miles per hour, 977 millibars as its pressure currently. It does have low wind shear, but just to the north of it, that wind shear does increase. But it does not have a whole lot of moisture. All of this dry air is starting to get wrapped up in this storm. It's starting to kind of decrease its intensity quite a bit because of it. And it's heading into some very cool waters where its temperatures are only in the 60s and the 70s. So it is going to be in a very unfavorable environment as we move throughout the next couple of days. It's going to start to decrease, but it will still bring in some pretty intense waves, very rough conditions for folks into Hawaii, gusty winds, and of course some rip currents too. So something we're keeping a close eye on as well as we move into the beginning of this week. Now, Team Rubicon returning to Texas Hill Country after another deadly flood event there. Nearly 100 volunteers helping towns clear out debris and begin the rebuilding process. Team Rubicon's incident commander joining Weather Command Weekend this morning to discuss the recovery efforts.
2: Right now, basically, Team Rubicon arrived a couple days after the floods. We have great teams set up in Kerrville, Sonora, and here in Uvalde, where I'm at. Like you mentioned, about 100 gray shirts total from around the country coming in. What we've seen here, especially in Uvalde and Uvalde County, is some great organization. This is a community that is no stranger, unfortunately, to hardship. But they've also learned to be resilient. They've also learned to respond with courage. They have great leadership among their local community. They have great leadership with the Texas Division of Emergency Management facilitating and supporting them.
1: What exactly are you doing on the ground? And can you give any examples of some heartwarming stories of any families that you've helped so far?
2: Yes, absolutely. What we do basically in this situation is some chainsaw work and muck out work and debris removal. And by that, I mean taking out moldy, wet moldy sheetrock, carpeting, furnitures that might get wet and eventually will become moldy and will become just an infectious way to get sick. And we don't want that. They don't want that. So we're going to take that out. We're going to take that away. We're going to move it to the curb. The city, the county is going to take it away. If there's trees and driveway like we had yesterday, we'll take those away. Every heartwarming story, unfortunately, is probably preceded by some heartbreaking story. So what we try to do is we provide some practical help, but in doing so, we provide some hope. Hope that things will be better one day. Hope that they can repair either by their own efforts, their friends, neighbors, families, or contractors.
1: And after events like this, there's just so much attention on those communities. But even afterward and moving forward, what are some of the biggest challenges that you're seeing some of these families still facing in the immediate right now?
2: Well, basically, we're doing the immediate response right now. And I've been in meetings with the immediate response group. But fortunately, that response group will become the long-term recovery group. And Texas Division Emergency Management, local officials putting those together, they're in this for the long haul. We're going to be here as long as there's work for our skill sets. We don't do everything. What we do very well. But we have great partners that do other things, and we'll all come together as a community to help this community and others like it in Texas just be even bigger and better and more resilient.
1: I think what I love so much about Team Rubicon is that it's veteran-led. You all have helping others. I mean, that's just in your DNA. It's in your nature to serve, is it not?
2: That is. And it is veteran-led. However, there are many, many other first responders, medical personnel, and just great people who want to help out. What we have in common is a heart. We're built to serve. We have a heart to serve. Everyone volunteers at least twice to join Team Rubicon, to join this operation, and to be part of this. And so we're honored. This is what we want to do. This is what we seek to do. And this is what we're able to do. And it's a great deal.
1: And severe storms returning today in the Midwest, bringing the risk of damaging wind gusts, hail, and some flooding downpours. Storms expected to become somewhat more widespread as the threat expands across the region. Potent thunderstorms expected to develop across eastern Minnesota and northern Wisconsin before quickly advancing south, going from Iowa to Ohio.
2: Management, local officials putting those together. They're in this for the long haul. We're going to be here as long as there's work for our skill sets. We don't do everything. What we do very well. But we have great partners that do other things, and we'll all come together as a community to help this community and others like it in Texas just be even bigger and better and more resilient.
1: I think what I love so much about Team Rubicon is that it's veteran-led. You all have helping others. I mean, that's just in your DNA. It's in your nature to serve, is it not?
2: That is. And it is veteran-led. However, there are many, many other first responders, medical personnel, and just great people who want to help out. What we have in common is a heart. We're built to serve. We have a heart to serve. Everyone volunteers at least twice to join Team Rubicon, to join this operation, and to be part of this. And so we're honored. This is what we want to do. This is what we seek to do. And this is what we're able to do. And it's a great deal.
1: And severe storms returning today in the Midwest, bringing the risk of damaging wind gusts, hail, and some flooding downpours. Storms expected to become somewhat more widespread as the threat expands across the region. Potent thunderstorms expected to develop across eastern Minnesota and northern Wisconsin before quickly advancing south, going from Iowa to Ohio. Everybody needs to be on high alert for all modes of severe weather. But this energy It started off more so into the Dakotas just yesterday. So now we're going to rinse and repeat just a little bit further to the east. That fell from the sky. That is like an egg falling from the sky. No fun. So looking into also parts of Sioux Falls, we saw we were getting reports of 77-mile-per-hour wind gusts and 81-mile-per-hour wind gusts out of the community of T. So very strong, gusty winds. That's, once again, going to be a probability with these storms later on today, too. So a level 3 out of 5 when it comes to that severe threat. We're talking most of Wisconsin, pretty much the entire state, is under that level 3 out of 5 threat for all modes of severe weather. Available storm energy, it's starting to get up there. It's starting to get a lot more potent as we start to get more of that daytime heating coming into play. On top of this, too, the dew points are also starting to bubble up. Upper 70s, we're talking low 80s. It's swampy out there. And we know that with higher humidity and with more heat, well, those storms can really utilize that to get a lot stronger. So again, that level 3 out of 5, major cities like Green Bay, Wisconsin, and Milwaukee, you guys are in the line of fire today with that potential for having some of the strongest storms out of this complex. So damaging wind threats, a level 3 out of 5 when it comes to that. We're talking 75-mile-per-hour wind gusts or greater with some of these storms later on today. Also, hail threat. We're talking level 3 out of 5 for this. Once again, egg-sized hail is going to be possible with some of these storms. We have the atmosphere to support it. Those updrafts are going to be very strong. That allows us, those storms, to, well, support very large-sized hail. On top of this, we also have wind shear going on in the atmosphere, which is the rotation of winds with height. When we get that, we can start to see these storms rotating, and that's when we have the potential to see tornadoes. So that level 2 out of 5 for a tornado threat later on today. We're mostly looking at the potential for EF0 or EF1, but not going to rule out EF2 or greater tornadoes for the environment that we're looking at. So timing-wise with this, later on this afternoon, we'll start to see some more of those showers popping up. We've already seen a severe thunderstorm warning in parts of North Dakota, too. But it won't be until probably around 5 o'clock, 6 o'clock central when those storms really start to develop. Look how strong they will start to get over into the UP and northern Wisconsin by the time we get into the early evening. And this will continue pretty much all night long, even moving overnight into our early hours on Monday for our folks in the parts of Illinois, Indiana, as well as into Michigan. Be on high alert. 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You can get all the notifications right there on your phone. And we're looking specifically into Milwaukee. We're going to watch for these storms probably popping up. They'll start to move up farther south or start to move farther south later into the evening. So probably around 11 o'clock midnight, Milwaukee will be in the line of fire. And these storms will be continuing to fire up on and off throughout the evening, and they will be strong to severe. So make sure you are staying weather aware. Now take a look at this programming note. Get ready for the premiere of Fox Weather Clubhouse tomorrow at noon Eastern Time. Lucky meteorologists Bob Van Dillen and Ian Oliver will be patrolling Old Westbury Golf and Country Club on Long Island, New York, the 40th annual Marty Lyons Foundation Celebrity Golf Classic taking place there. We'll have a preview later this hour. Much more when Fox Weather Live returns. 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
1: Hey, we're back on Fox Weather Live. 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Scattered thunderstorms expected tonight, but the bigger concern for the Mid-Atlantic is going to be Tuesday. Potentially severe thunderstorms in the afternoon and continuing into Tuesday night. Now, those storms developing today in the upper Midwest, and eventually all that energy is going to be making its way towards the east. So everyone in the Midwest, once again into tomorrow, as well as the Northeast, getting in on the action once we get into late Monday and into your Tuesday. So let's break it down for you. Again, we have this low that's tracking across the country, bringing with it the potential for all of these severe storms. We'll have multiple rounds of rain and storms throughout the Northeast. And that heavy rain is also going to be bringing in the potential for some flash flooding. We saw a lot of that last week, especially throughout major cities like New York. We were seeing this over into Philly as well. So folks need to be on high alert as we move into the beginning of this work week. So looking into tomorrow, a level 2 out of 5 when it comes to that severe threat. This includes a big chunk of the Midwest, Michigan, Ohio, Indiana, parts of Kentucky as well. And then that energy will continue to track again, more so towards the Northeast by the time we get into our Tuesday. So timing-wise with this, into our Monday early morning, we still have all that leftover energy that's going to be impacting the Midwest today, especially overnight as well. Now, the energy will continue to track for folks into Indiana, Ohio, as well as into Michigan, mostly starting into the late afternoon and into our very early, late evening, early Tuesday morning. That's when those storms will start to fire up. And they'll continue to track towards the Northeast and a little bit farther south, too, into Tuesday. So what's going on is we have this high pressure that's sitting over the plains. It's keeping everyone nice and toasty. More on that in just a little bit. But then we also have this nice persistent dip in the jet stream. That's aiding in basically a path for these storms to move in. And that's going to be creating the storm potential for folks in the Midwest, as well as eventually into the Northeast. So once we get into our Tuesday afternoon and evening, we're going to have a lot of heat. We're going to have plenty of moisture once again. And remember, that's food. That's fuel for storm systems. So plenty of that for our folks that are going to be in the Midwest and farther south into parts of Kentucky. Now, that lift from the front is going to be creating that robust storm potential, the energy as well. That's going to allow those storms to sustain themselves for quite some time. So we could see these storms not really falling apart very easily. Now, once we get into Tuesday, it's the Mid-Atlantic's turn, and we're looking at potentially a level 2 out of 5 when it comes to that severe threat into Tuesday. Now, we are a couple days away from this upcoming forecast, so things may change. But again, major cities, Philly, D.C., we're talking Richmond, Virginia, Raleigh, North Carolina. It's going to be some big areas that need to be on high alert along the I-95 corridor. Once again, a big population for us. Let's time this out for you, though. As of right now, we'll see those storms impacting parts of the Midwest, as well as farther south into parts of Kentucky and Tennessee, as we get into the overnight hours into Tuesday. Now, once we get into Tuesday morning, we'll still have the potential for those storms to be rocking and rolling, but it really will mostly be in the afternoon when we get a lot more of that storm energy potential and we get more of the daytime heating coming into play. So afternoon and evening, that's going to be the problem time for our folks along the Mid-Atlantic into your Tuesday night and overnight, potentially even into our Wednesday. And this will be a couple rounds of these storms. So again, watching out for that flash flood threat. That's going to be Monday, Tuesday, as well as into our Wednesday. Folks in the Midwest, as well as up towards the Northeast, Tuesday and Wednesday, a level 2 out of 4 when it comes to that flash flooding threat. So something we're keeping a close eye on here at Fox Weather. A lot of folks throughout the country, though, need to be on high alert and stay weather aware for the beginning of the work week. Hey, and Fox Weather is your Hurricane HQ. There's nothing as important during hurricane season than having a plan to keep yourself safe if a storm heads your way. The newly launched company, Priority Evac, is selling an evacuation membership program guaranteeing members a seat on a contracted Airbus out of Florida when a major hurricane threatens their area. Fox Business contributor Phil Flynn talked about this proposal with meteorologist Bob Van Dillen Friday on America's Weather Center. Take a listen.
2: It is a gamble, and so is insurance, right? When you pay your insurance, if you don't use it, you end up losing the money, and it's the same situation for this. And I think this idea is a great idea, but it's not for everybody. You know, I was talking to the producer before I went on, Zach. He goes, would you do it for yourself? And I'm like, you know, that's a good question. I probably wouldn't because I feel I'm pretty capable. I have my Fox Weather app, and I'm a coward. If I see the storm coming in, I'm out of there before everyone else, right? But If we have elderly parents, right, that are in Florida and they're retired, you know, in that case, you would want that insurance. And let me tell you why. I have a personal experience. My sister's mother-in-law used to live, in Naples, Florida. She's getting up there in age. She wasn't, thinking totally right at that time. And the storm came in. She thought somebody was going to pick her up. They didn't. So she ended up getting in a car and she was lost for days. So in that case, that way, the family could have been a lot more proactive, say, hey, we're going to get a limo for you. We're going to take you to the airport. We're going to get you out of there and we'll meet you in Atlanta.
3: Well, you know what? You make a good point because it might not just be for you. It could be for a family member that has no other way to get out. And there are two airports, if I'm not mistaken, Sarasota and Tampa. But it's right. $12.50 per person, and it's only a one-way ticket. And again, if you don't get a hurricane to get evacuated out on, you lose the money.
2: You really do. And that's one of the things, and that's why you would have to judge with this. And a lot of people aren't going to do that, right? So you have to be prepared in other ways. You've got to watch these storms. You've got to take them seriously. You've got to have a good to-go bag. And don't wait till the last minute. Don't wait till the governor gives you the third warning. You better get out of town, mm-hmm. Because you're not going to be able to get out sometimes. The roads are going to be blocked. I-75 is going to be packed, right? And if you want to get a plane, if you can get a seat, you're going to be paying a premium price. $12.50 is going to look cheap. You might pay, three times that to get a seat in that type of a situation.
3: Right. That was the argument. It was $12.50 for two guaranteed flights out of Tampa or Sarasota. What's that? $625 a flight. But again, it's one way. But the founder was saying he was getting charged $1,500 to maybe $3,000 for one ticket to get out in the heat of a hurricane.
2: Yeah, you're absolutely right. So from that viewpoint, it's good, right? Yeah. And it's just like an insurance policy, right? When you pay your insurance, they look at the risk versus profit potential. Mm-hmm. Priority evac is going to make a profit at that most of the time. But if a storm hits, you're going to get a really good value, right? So I like the idea because we've learned from these storms. You have to have proactive solutions, right? And we've seen in some of these stories, the inability to get out has really hurt a lot of people, right? And mm-hmm. and so if you can make it easier for some people, especially those that have issues, that would be a great way. But I still say throw in an Uber to the airport, for heaven's sakes. How much more could that cost, right?
3: Yeah, it's a good point. And I'm also thinking, too, I'm going to have to do a deeper dive. When do they call it? I mean, is it during a mandatory evacuation? Is it when a storm is predicted to hit there? It's Category 1? I haven't seen how they're actually going to call it that you're in an evacuated area.
2: Well, apparently they have some pretty good weather people on their staff. They mm-hmm. probably have the Fox Weather app as well, right? They have professionals, I guess, on here that make that call, right? And I'm sure there's some type of an alert, maybe on a cell phone, to let the people know, hey, if you're getting out of Dodge, we're leaving today. Get ready, get to the airport, pack your one bag and your one carry-on, and let's go.
3: Yeah, are we talking about commercial airlines that they're going to guarantee a seat on us for? Is it their own airbus? What are we talking about?
2: My understanding is they're renting their own Airbus, right? So I don't know if they rent it out or if it's there, but they've got one guaranteed to go, on the dime. So mm-hmm. they're prepared. And however they have a contract, I don't know if they actually own the plane or they contracted the plane, but they're making that guarantee that that plane and that seat is going to be available for you if the situation arises.
1: Hey, and we're going from hurricanes to heat. That's all thanks to my producer, Todd. That was a good one, Todd. Time-lapse video of El Paso, Texas. Plenty of sunshine there yesterday. Plenty of sunshine today and plenty of heat. It's been a hot, hot past couple of days. Triple-digit temperatures all week and likely continuing into August. Heat advisory stretching from Idaho all the way to Alabama. A huge heat dome is smothering the West, and that's going to be impacting millions for a few more days. Now, looking back into yesterday, 53 new record highs. Pretty impressive. I mean, we're looking over in Billings, Montana, hit 102 degrees. That old record was 98. You're beating it by a good 4 degrees, not just by a little bit, by a whole lot. And also looking into Casper, Wyoming, 102 degrees for you guys. New record. Denver, Colorado, 101 degrees. We're also looking into Winter Haven, Florida. You guys were also jumping in, but not really part of the heat dome. But also Lander, Wyoming as well, hitting 99, nearly triple digits, 112 degrees. Rapid City, South Dakota. That's a scorcher. Now, even as we move into the next couple of days, we are expecting more of these records to be broken. Phoenix ties the all-time record warm low, 97 degrees. That is as cool as it got on Friday. That's it. So, yeah, they're scorching over there into parts of the Southwest as well as the central part of the country as that heat dome starts to slowly shift towards the east. But through Monday, we do have quite a few heat advisories in place, as well as extreme heat warnings. That's what you see highlighted in the pink color. So need to be on high alert. The fact that we're seeing that in parts of California, as well as into New Mexico, as well as Arizona, that's a good indicator because those areas are already pretty warm normally. And the fact that they're starting to see these heat advisories popping up, that's a good indicator that things are really, really scorching. So what's going on is we have this nice heat dome that's been developing over the course of the past few days. Basically, think of it as you have a pot of hot boiling water, and then you put a lid on it, and all of that heat, it just sticks in there, and it gets warmer and warmer, and that's exactly what's happening. It just kind of acts as like a cap on your boiling pot of water. Now, temperature is looking into right now very warm in this part of the country, and we still have all afternoon to go. I mean, it's still morning for some of these folks thanks to that time change. So 90 degrees right now in Dodge City. We're seeing 91 in Kansas City. Amarillo, Texas, you guys are hanging out in the low 90s currently. And we're only going to be climbing into we're going to be getting even warmer, climbing to the triple digits for some of these folks. We're looking into potentially hitting 106 degrees in Dodge City later on today, 101 and as well in some areas close to Rapid City, 104. We're looking at Minneapolis heading into the upper 90s. So we have the heat. We have the moisture, too. I mean, looking at our dew points right now, all right, at least later on today, forecasted, we're going to be in the upper 70s, the low 80s. This is weather you can wear. And the thing is, we have all this heat. We have some moisture. And areas that are just out on the outskirts of where that heat dome is majorly impacting, they also have to deal with the heat and the moisture. And they're also going to have to watch out for some of those severe storms. So something we are watching out for over the course of the next couple of days. Make sure you're hydrating, staying in the shade and air conditioning when you can. It is going to be a hot one out there today, tomorrow, and for the next couple of days. Now, straight ahead on Fox Weather Live, Hurricane Fausto entering the central Pacific and is expected to pass the Hawaiian Islands Tuesday and into Wednesday. Another round of severe storms reloading across the upper Midwest and rounds of showers on the horizon from New York to North Carolina. Thank you for being a part.
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1: I'm Ari Sarsalari, and today we're talking about the heat index. You ever been outside in the summer and it just feels like it's much hotter than the actual temperature? Well, that is what we call the heat index. The heat index is a measure of how hot the air feels when you account for the combination of temperature and humidity. The National Weather Service, they've got a chart that you can figure out the heat index pretty easily. All you have to do is match the air temperature, that's the horizontal axis at the top, with the relative humidity, that's the vertical axis on the left. You just find where the two values intersect, and that number is your heat index. Don't sweat it when faced with sweltering heat. Make sure to download the Fox Weather app for up-to-date forecasts. 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
2: Hey, welcome back on this Sunday edition of Fox Weather Live. I'm Bain Ferroni. Final weekend of July still ahead. You'll hear from meteorologist Bob Van Dillen ahead of the premiere of Fox Weather Clubhouse tomorrow at noon Eastern time. You don't want to miss it. And downpours are increasing the flash flood threat across Florida. So we have a lot going on over the course of, well, the next couple of days here. But let's reset today's weather agenda with tropical activity. What's going on in the Pacific? We have a lot going on right now in the EPAC. So we're looking at right currently, I mean, this is over in Honolulu. This is from September of 2025. Hawaii may be in the line of fire when it comes to some of these hurricane potentially riding past it, thankfully not making a direct landfall from Hurricane Fausto, but it will be bringing in some very rough surf for some of our folks over into Hawaii. So we're keeping a close eye on that. On top of this, too, Genevieve is now a Cat 3 hurricane, rapidly intensifying. If you were hanging out with us this morning, you may think to yourself, wasn't it just a Cat 1? Yeah, it was a Cat 1 just a few hours ago. That rapid intensification, it's hitting a very potent area when it comes to the warm waters as well as low wind shear, all the moisture it needs as well to get stronger and stronger. So let's break that down. Also want to mention there is a new area that we're keeping a close eye on as well into the EPAC. It's well southwest of Hawaii, but something we're keeping a close eye on at this point. But looking at our current water temperatures, right over here, there's Genevieve, Cat 3, plenty of fuel for this storm. The good news is this storm is going to be heading out to sea, not really making too much of a major impact. But looking into our 11 a.m. advisory here, the current stats of Genevieve, 120 mile per hour winds currently west northwest at 16 miles per hour. That's where it's headed. And we have a pressure of 963 millibars. So it's been intensifying. It's been getting a lot stronger. You can see a well-defined eye on that storm. So tracking it out, as it starts to move throughout the next couple of days, it has everything working in its favor. We have very low wind shear. When we talk about wind shear, it's the upper level winds that usually can kind of tear apart tropical systems. We have none of that playing around with Genevieve. Now, also, we have plenty of moisture to get wrapped up in this storm. On top of this, we also have warm water. That's fuel. That's food for these storms. And the warm water, it goes very deep. So even as that storm continues to track and you would think maybe upwelling a little bit of that cooler water for it, it's not going to happen because the warm water goes so deep. It's not going to have an issue with that at all. Also expecting the storm to get stronger moving into Monday and Tuesday, possibly even on track to be a Category 5 hurricane. So something we're keeping a close eye on, but again, it is going to be heading out to sea. So not going to be making direct impact on land as of right now when it comes to that forecast. But you can see here, even on enhanced satellite, things have been improving for this storm, a lot working in its favor. Let's move on to Hurricane Fausto. Bit of a different story. Category 2 hurricane just yesterday that has been now decreased now to a Category 1 hurricane. We're looking at 85 mile per hour winds, moving west at 14 miles per hour, pressure at 977 millibars. So it has been losing intensity over the past 12 hours or so. Now, right now, it's in kind of a favorable environment still when it comes to the wind shear. It's in a low wind shear area, but you'll see where it's headed. It's going to get torn apart pretty quickly. Now, it does not also have a lot of moisture to work with. You can see all this drier air that's going to start to get wrapped up in this storm and be snuffing out a lot of that moisture, a lot of those thunderstorms still popping up in it. And the water, it's not as warm. It's heading into a much cooler area. So that fuel is now gone. So we're expecting that storm to really start to break down, fall apart a little bit. But it does have a possibility of making an impact into Hawaii when it comes to some really intense gusty winds, as well as those upwellings of the sea and the currents. It's going to be a dangerous situation for some folks. So we're going to see some rough surf for the Hawaiian Islands in the next few days. So we'll keep a close eye on that. And Fox Weather Clubhouse teeing off tomorrow at noon Eastern time. Meteorologists Bob Van Dillen and Ian Oliver on location from Old Westbury Golf and Country Club, about 25 miles east of New York City on Long Island. Bob scouting out the course today ahead of tomorrow's activities.
0: The Old Westbury Golf and Country Club doesn't get any lovelier than this, especially in the Northeast this time of year when you're talking about temperatures in the mid to upper 70s and low humidity. Now look behind me. This course, it's a stunner. It's 27 holes right there. It's a

0: and Mookie Wilson. He was on that team as well. They'll be teeing off. Vinny Testaverde, familiar name for the Jets fans, quarterback for many years. He won the Heisman 40 years ago in 1986, playing for the University of Miami. So he's going to be teeing off also. All in all, it is going to be fun. Also, noontime, our inaugural Fox Weather Clubhouse. That's why we were here out here. We're going to have a great time. I'm going to be anchoring live from this nice area. It's gorgeous. I mean, colossal weather so far. Hopefully it stands out to be even better tomorrow morning. Ian Oliver is going to be racing around on the golf cart. He's going to be interviewing all the celebrities out there as well. So, yes, the clubhouse going on. I don't know how I keep on getting picked for these. I am lucky because, yeah, golfing is so fun this time of year when the weather is perfect. May take a little bit of a turn, but we'll see about that. Forecast-wise, going up into the 80-degree mark or so for this afternoon by tomorrow, upper 70s, low 80s. We do have that frontal boundary kind of working on in from the west. So we'll get a couple of pops of showers, maybe a thunderstorm mid-afternoon hours. But for the most part, the golf tournament should go on without a problem. Of course, the clubhouse is going to be just as fun. It's going to be wild. It's going to be a great time, everybody. Hope you tune on in, and we will see you again tomorrow afternoon.
1: Same question, Bob. I want to go to the clubhouse. So much fun. So don't want to miss that. It's going to be at noon Eastern time for tomorrow. But let's focus in on the severe threat that's also moving through starting today and that will eventually track its way across the Midwest and also into the Northeast. July has been an extremely busy month for the Midwest, and it all started yesterday for our folks that were in the Dakotas. So let's break down what was going on yesterday, taking a closer look into our storm reports for us. We had multiple reports of storm damage as well as incredibly gusty winds. That was the biggest threat from yesterday. So we're looking into parts of South Dakota here. Look at the wind gust that was reported. 80 mile per hour wind gust there. On top of this, the hail was huge. 2.5 inches in diameter. That was recorded over into parts of South Dakota. Near Sioux Falls, also we're seeing 77 mile per hour wind gusts, 81 mile per hour wind gusts, all reported from yesterday's storms. Now the energy is moving more to the east and will be impacting much of the Midwest once again. Looks like we just got our first severe thunderstorm warning also impacting parts of North Dakota. So we have that level 3 out of 5 when it comes to that severe threat for today. That energy is still building up as we move throughout the afternoon. These storms will start to fire up mostly late afternoon and into the evening and then continue into late night hours. So it's going to be a long night for some folks. You need to be on high alert. Now, look at the dew points here. Upper 70s, low 80s. It is humid out there and it is hot. We have incredibly warm temperatures. There are some spots like Minneapolis that will eventually be climbing into the upper 90s later on today. So all of Wisconsin is pretty much under a level 3 out of 5 when it comes to that severe threat. And we're talking all modes. We're talking gusty winds, large hail, and the possibility for some tornadoes. That wind threat is going to be a level 3 out of 5. It has a chance to see some 75 mile per hour wind gusts or greater with some of these storms throughout Minnesota and Wisconsin. Also, that level 3 out of 5 when it comes to that hail threat, especially into parts of Wisconsin, especially the northern half of the state there. We could see our atmosphere supporting egg-sized hail, 2 inches in diameter or greater. That's literally an egg falling from the sky. So you want to park the cars indoors tonight and stay off the roads if you can. You don't want to be out there during these storm systems. We do have that level 2 out of 5 when it comes to that tornado threat too. Again, Wisconsin in the bullseye zone. We're looking at EF0, EF1 tornadoes. That will be a possibility for later on tonight. So timing-wise with this, we may start to see a little bit of the energy already. We did see that severe thunderstorm warning that was popping up into parts of North Dakota and moving into Minnesota. But really, it's going to be later on this evening, probably around 5 o'clock, 6 o'clock Central Time, where those storms start to pop up. We're looking into parts of the UP and, again, Wisconsin in the line of fire for these storms. They will continue on into the very late night hours. That's where that concern comes in. These storms will potentially be nocturnal storms. So you need to make sure you have a way to get notifications utilizing a weather radio. The Fox Weather app, that is completely free, and it will let you know when your area is under a tornado warning or a severe thunderstorm warning. So looking more specifically into the timing of this, when we're looking into parts of Wisconsin, especially throughout the later evening, we'll probably see those storms, again, firing up around 6 o'clock, 7 o'clock. And then by the time we get into late night hours, a lot of these storms will also fire up, like in very populated areas. Milwaukee, we're looking at those storms popping up not until 11 o'clock Central Time this evening. And that'll continue overnight, and it'll be on and off, too. So we're going to have some thunderstorms moving throughout the area. Very intense thunder, lightning, all of that. So be prepared to have a loud evening ahead for you into parts of this part of the country. So the Midwest, be on high alert. These storms are going to be

gearing up within the next few hours. And a reminder to our viewers, if you've got a weather photo or video to share, simply scan the QR code right there on your screen and tap into the Share It tab on the page. 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More Fox Weather is coming up. Keep it right here. We'll be right back.

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1: Strengthening overnight into a catastrophic Category 5 hurricane.
2: So many catastrophic aspects.
3: That's a top 10 storm on record.
4: This is a monster storm.
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6: Brutal conditions right now. Intense hurricane force winds.
7: We're looking at the worst conditions that we've seen since it came ashore.
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9: 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You know, the hardworking folks over here are saving lives.
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12: Hey, thanks for joining us here on Fox Weather Live, giving you a look at New York City from this morning. Sunshine and a few clouds today, highs in the mid-80s. Scattered thunderstorms developing tomorrow afternoon. Tuesday, thunderstorms are also going to be likely. Rainfall could be near 1 inch. So we're talking some flash flood potential for folks throughout the Northeast later on this week. And all that energy, well, it's got to start somewhere. And we're seeing that severe threat starting off today throughout the Midwest. And then eventually it's going to be tracking farther south. And we'll see the Mid-Atlantic going to be on high alert for those storms moving into our Tuesday afternoon. So multiple rounds will be possible. We'll have training storms on top of each other on the same exact areas. Hence why we do have the potential for some flash flooding popping up. So looking into tomorrow, level 2 out of 5 when it comes to that severe risk for folks into a big chunk of the Midwest. Once again, Wisconsin not out of the line of fire yet, even in moving into tomorrow. We're looking into parts of Michigan, Indiana, Ohio, and also into Kentucky. Now, something to note with this, these storms, we'll see a couple more of those, a little bit of the energy going to be left over from that original start off of where we have those storms popping up for later on tonight. And then as we move into your early Monday morning, those storms will be rocking and rolling throughout the Midwest. That's not the severe threat, though. Those storms will continue to fire up into the afternoon and once again into the evening. So if you see storms in the morning, just know that severe threat is going to be bubbling up once again into the late afternoon and into your early evening hours and potentially even overnight into your Tuesday for folks into Indiana as well as into Ohio. Once again, all modes of severe weather will be on the table for these storms. What's going on is we have this high pressure. It's sitting over the plains. It's baking them right now. We have incredibly warm temperatures there. More on that in just a little. But we do have the high pressure over the plains, and that's allowing the jet, which is pretty much right over the north. And then we have this nice dip in the jet that's going to be bubbling up for folks into the mid-Atlantic. So it's acting as a pathway for these storm systems as that frontal boundary continues to track towards the east. Also, plenty of fuel. We have the heat. We have the moisture. Look at some of these dew points that we're forecasting moving into your Tuesday. Upper 70s for folks in parts of Kentucky, 72 into Charleston. That is some very muggy conditions. So we have plenty of energy. You can see the ample energy that we do have moving into our Tuesday. So when we start to see that pinkish purple color, that's an indicator that there is plenty of fuel for these storm systems to utilize. Now, once we get into Tuesday, that energy is going to continue to track towards the east. Mid-Atlantic, you guys are going to be on deck, that level 2 out of 5. So pretty much all of Virginia is under that, as well as North Carolina. We're looking at major cities like Philly and D.C. Millions of folks need to be on high alert for these storms into Tuesday. And also keep in mind, we're a couple days away from this event, so things may start to change, ebb and flow, as we get a little bit closer to that forecast. But starting off on our Tuesday early morning, that leftover energy from the storms before will also be around. But as we get into the later half of the afternoon, you'll notice those storms really starting to fire up. And we're talking late afternoon, early evening, when that severe threat is going to be at its highest. We'll still see those storms on and off throughout the late night hours as well. But for the most part, that main severe threat is going to be into the early evening for our folks in D.C., Philly, as well as Virginia and parts of North Carolina. Like I was mentioning earlier, though, we do have that flood threat. So we have that on our Monday for our folks that are going to be in the Midwest as well as part of the Northeast. And then we have that level 2 out of 4 when it comes to that flooding potential Tuesday and into Wednesday for the Northeast and up towards the New England area. So lots of moisture to work with. And when we have a lot of moisture, well, that energy taps into it and it's like wringing out a towel. We can have some really intense rain rates at times. So stay in high alert for the beginning of the work week. Now, a trip to the beach can turn dangerous in just seconds. Fox Weather correspondent Brandi Campbell recently taking a trip to Daytona Beach, Florida, learning ocean safety tips and what to do when caught in a rip current.
4: Rip currents can turn a beautiful beach day dangerous fast. So we're going to trade the ocean for a pool as Volusia County Ocean Safety puts us in a rip current simulation, showing us what it's like to be in a rip current, but more importantly, how to get out.
5: You're looking, so if you go from the lady,
13: explain it. A rip current is a river of water flowing away from shore out to sea. I mean, a lot of people won't realize they're in a rip current. They're playing in the water, they're jumping when the wave comes, and if they are in a small rip current, every time they jump, it takes them out a little bit further until they can't touch.
4: In Volusia County, Florida, lifeguards rescue between 2,000 and 2,500 people each year, about 80% due to rip currents. To help lower that number, they're using the simulator to show people what to do before they're in danger.
13: Yeah, so this is the Slipstream swimming machine. So this is basically a water treadmill, so it creates a current, but we're able to utilize that same feeling of current as to represent what a rip current would feel like.
4: Imagine the machine is on the shoreline, and the water moving away represents the rip current that could pull you out to sea as it's calmer on both sides.
13: Visually, you're going to see the turbulence on the surface of the water. If this was shallow sand bottom, you'd see that sand churned up, so you'd have your pretty blue water and calmer water, and you'd have rough, kind of murky, tannish water in the rip current.
14: I also have an experience getting caught in a rip current, so this is going to be my first time also physically learning the skills of how to safely get out. So let's see how it goes.
13: Yeah, so we want them to swim against it to feel the rip current. We're going to have them signal for help, and then we're going to have them swim parallel to shore until they're out of the rip current, and then they can swim back into shore. I'll just have you kind of swim against it for a little bit. So like I said, a lot of people will play and won't realize they're in trouble. But if you notice, you're swimming, but you're not moving a whole lot. So once you actually realize you're caught in a rip current, what's the first thing we want to do?
4: Okay, I can't.
13: Big wave signal for help.
4: I need help.
13: And then you're going to swim parallel along the shoreline. If you're going to swim out of the rip current, you'll feel the current dissipate, and now you'll actually be able to swim back in towards shore. The next thing we'll do is, if you're too tired or you can't make it and you're still swimming in that rip current, we're going to have you signal for help, and then we're going to have them float on their back, and that rip current's going to pull them out into the head of the rip current where it disperses, and then they're going to be able to come around and swim back into shore.
4: I also went in on a boogie board. He says, stay on it. It'll help you save energy. And then again, get out of that rip current and paddle back. I even tried rescuing the lifeguard.
15: Are you okay?
16: No.
15: Grab onto this and kick if you can.
4: And I have to report, it is not easy.
17: Look right over there.
4: Back on Daytona Beach, I asked beachgoers Paige and Serge Juan if they knew how to get out of one.
18: I've always been told to swim sideways to get out of it. Just kind of don't fight it and find your way out. And then when you know that you're not in it, then try to swim back up to the shore.
19: If I would get in, I'd probably freak out, so I wouldn't know for real.
4: So make sure to always swim near a lifeguard. They're trained and ready to help. So would you try the simulator? Paige and Serge Juan said they would.
18: Yeah, just because I've never been in that situation before.
19: Yeah, I probably would. That'd be more educational on safety being out here.
4: So again, if you're here at the beach and you get caught in a rip current, you want to not panic, float, wave for help, and then swim parallel to the shore. Doing those things can save your life. For now, here in Daytona Beach, Florida, I am Brandi Campbell for Fox Weather.
12: Let's wrap up this hour with a washout in store across the Florida Peninsula. Widespread heavy thunderstorms and activity over the coming days. Ideal conditions for some torrential downpours. Not ideal conditions for the beach, that is for sure. And we have a couple days filled with this. We got a slow-moving front that's moving over Florida, just allowing these storms to reignite over and over and over again. And of course, it's Florida in the middle of summer. So what do we have? Well, a lot of moisture in the atmosphere for these storms to utilize. So the remnant moisture, especially coming in from those tropical systems that we just saw from the Gulf, that's also aiding in even more of that moisture. So we have multiple chances for some much needed rain. That's the good news. Not so much for the beachgoers, but for Florida in general, we do desperately need some rain. We've been incredibly dry. We could utilize this, but it is going to be days and days of this. So we're looking into Wednesday through the end of the week. So looking into our water vapor, we have a decent amount of moisture. We have a couple of those thunderstorms that have been popping up throughout the day. Pretty normal for this time of year for Florida. But looking at our precipitation departure year to date, we need some of this rain that's going to be coming in. Will it completely help us out? No, it's not going to completely make this disappear. But any rain is going to be good rain for us. Now, looking to our flash flood potential, that is still going to be a possibility. Sunday through the rest of our Monday morning, we'll have a level 1 out of 4 for the eastern part of Florida. But looking into the timing-wise with this, we pretty much have these storms just firing up, especially for southern Florida. As we get into the later half of this evening, some of these could be strong to severe, so watch out for that. And then we rinse and repeat. Moving into your Monday, when we get the daytime heating going in, that comes into play. We'll see that for the peninsula as well, Wednesday, and then eventually Thursday, Friday as well. So we do have to watch out for that severe threat, mostly looking at some of those gustier winds and into the northern part of Florida with a level 1 out of 5. So those can be a little bit sneaky, so you have to watch out for those too especially. But as we get into the later half of this week, we will see a lot more of that rain potential squeezing out all of that moisture. So all in all, through the end of our week, through Friday, we could see a widespread 1 to 2 inches, and there will be spots that see closer to 2 to 3 inches. I did not circle that correctly. There we go. 2 to 3 inches of rain. On top of that, too, there will be more isolated areas that see closer to 3 to 5. So something we got to watch out for. There will be some isolated flooding and ponding going on roadways. But looking into Jacksonville, Florida, enjoy the sunshine while we have it Monday and Tuesday, because after that, it's storms on and off all throughout the rest of the week, Wednesday through your Friday, potentially even continuing into our weekend. So be careful out there. Avoid going to the beaches. It's definitely going to be an indoor week for our Sunshine State. Hey, and we're glad to have you joining us here on Fox Weather Live. 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
1: Welcome to Fox Weather Live. I'm meteorologist Bain Froney. Let's dive right into today's weather headlines. Fox Weather is your Hurricane HQ. Two active systems in the Pacific, Fausto and Genevieve. Large swells and dangerous surf from Fausto will impact the coastlines of all the Hawaiian islands, starting with the Big Island later on today. And Genevieve rapidly intensifying to now a major hurricane. Now, more severe storms likely today for the upper Midwest. Hazards include a large hail, damaging winds, even isolated tornadoes. July has been an extremely busy month for severe storms in that region. And the severe risk for tomorrow moving into the Great Lakes. Then it reaches the East Coast by Tuesday. Damaging wind gusts and isolated tornadoes possible from New York to North Carolina. We're going to break all this down for you in the next couple of minutes. So thanks for joining us here on this Sunday. Plenty to get to for this hour, including a report from meteorologist Bob Van Dillen ahead of the premiere of Fox Weather Clubhouse tomorrow starting at noon Eastern time. You don't want to miss it. He's at Old Westbury Golf and Country Club in New York. The annual Marty Lyons Foundation Celebrity Golf Classic is taking place there. It's going to be a lot of fun. And also, we have that update coming up. And of course, again, that's going to be on your Monday at 12 o'clock Eastern time. But let's focus in on what's happening in the tropics, specifically over into the Pacific. Fox Weather is your Hurricane HQ, and Hurricane Fausto weakening slightly during the day. Yesterday, it is expected to weaken even more as it approaches the Hawaiian Islands early this week. The strongest winds and heaviest rainfall will stay north of the islands, increasing surf and dangerous rip currents to steadily build throughout the islands during the next few days. But elsewhere in the Pacific, Tropical Storm Genevieve is now strengthening into a major hurricane southwest of Mexico. So we're going to start there, but also do want to point out that new area to watch that's sitting just to the southwest of the Hawaiian Islands. So we'll keep an eye on that as well. Now, focusing in on Genevieve, a Category 3 hurricane. And if you joined us on Fox Weather early this morning, maybe thinking to yourself, wasn't this just a Category 1 a few hours ago? Yes, it's went through some rapid intensification. It has plenty of fuel. Everything is working in its favor. The good news is this storm is tracking out to sea. So we're not expecting it to make a landfall or impact anything on land as of right now. But as of the 11 a.m. advisory, we're looking at 120 mile per hour winds, moving west-northwest at 16 miles per hour, pressure at 963 millibars. You can see that very defined center right there as well. It's continuing to track out towards the Pacific Ocean. So we're keeping an eye on this system, but it is important to note it really does have everything working in its favor. It does have the possibility of becoming a Cat 5 hurricane in the next couple of days. So that's what it's forecasted to potentially hit. So looking at our low wind shear, that's exactly what it sounds like. We have hardly any upper level winds where this storm is moving towards and forming in. And usually those upper level winds, that wind shear is what tears apart these tropical storms. So doesn't have to worry about that. On top of this, it has very intense moisture that's also aiding in wrapping up this storm, and it's out helping fuel the system. And the warm waters, that is fuel for storms. And important to note, too, the warm water, it goes pretty deep in this part of the Pacific. So even with a bit of that upwelling, you would think maybe some of that cooler water will come into play and it'll allow that storm to kind of start to die out a little bit. Not the case here. It still is the next couple of days. So that's what it's forecasted to potentially hit. So looking at our low wind shear, that's exactly what it sounds like. We have hardly any upper level winds where this storm is moving towards and forming in. And usually those upper level winds, that wind shear is what tears apart these tropical storms. So doesn't have to worry about that. On top of this, it has very intense moisture that's also aiding in wrapping up this storm, and it's out helping fuel the system. And the warm waters, that is fuel for storms. And important to note, too, the warm water, it goes pretty deep in this part of the Pacific. So even with a bit of that upwelling, you would think maybe some of that cooler water will come into play and it'll allow that storm to kind of start to die out a little bit. Not the case here. It still has plenty of fuel to get rocking and rolling. So again, forecasted to be potentially Cat 4, Cat 5 by the time we get into the end of our Monday. So we're keeping a close eye on, but again, forecasted to track out to sea. So also to keep in mind, too, we do have Hurricane Fausto that has been out into the Pacific, and it will be making an impact for folks into Hawaii. That is important to note. But it is also important to note that it's not going to be making a direct landfall. It's going to be heading that way. We'll be dealing with some really rough surf, some gustier winds as well for the Hawaiian Islands, already starting off today and moving throughout the beginning of the work week. So the one thing is, this storm is going to be falling apart pretty quickly. It does have low wind shear working with it, but the moisture, it's kind of getting wrapped up in all this drier air, so it's helping die that storm out quite a bit. And the warmer waters, it's entering a much cooler area, so it doesn't really have a whole lot of fuel to work with this as well. So something we're keeping a close eye on, but Hawaii be on high alert. That storm is going to be impacting you guys in the next couple of hours and also for the next couple of days. Now, Team Rubicon returning to Texas Hill Country after another deadly flood event there. Nearly 100 volunteers helping towns clear out debris and begin the rebuilding process. Team Rubicon's incident commander joined Weather Command Weekend earlier this morning to discuss the recovery efforts.
2: Right now, basically, Team Rubicon arrived a couple days after the floods. We have great teams set up in Kerrville, Sonora, and here in Uvalde where I'm at. Like you mentioned, about 100 gray shirts total from around the country coming in. What we've seen here, especially in Uvalde and Uvalde County, is some great organization. This is a community that is no stranger, unfortunately, to hardship. But they've also learned to be resilient. They've also learned to respond with courage. They have great leadership among their local community. They have great leadership with the Texas Division of Emergency Management facilitating and supporting them.
3: What exactly are you doing on the ground? And can you give any examples of some heartwarming stories of any families that you've helped so far?
2: Yes, absolutely. What we do basically in this situation is some chainsaw work and muck out work and debris removal. And by that, I mean taking out moldy sheetrock, carpeting, furniture that might get wet and eventually will become moldy and will become just an infectious way to get sick. And we don't want that. They don't want that. So we're going to take that out. We're going to take that away. We're going to move it to the curb. The city, the county is going to take it away. If there's trees and driveway like we had yesterday, we'll take those away. Every heartwarming story, unfortunately, is probably preceded by some heartbreaking story. So what we try to do is we provide some practical help, but in doing so, we provide some hope. Hope that things will be better one day, hope that they can repair either by their own efforts, their friends, neighbors, families, or contractors.
3: And after events like this, there's just so much attention on those communities. But even afterward and moving forward, what are some of the biggest challenges that you're seeing some of these families still facing in the immediate right now?
2: Well, basically, we're doing the immediate response right now. And I've been in meetings with the immediate response group. But fortunately, that response group will become the long-term recovery group. And Texas Division Emergency Management, local officials putting those together, they're in this for the long haul. We're going to be here as long as there's work for our skill sets. We don't do everything. What we do very well. But we have great partners that do other things, and we'll all come together as a community to help this community and others like it in Texas just be even bigger and better and more resilient.
3: I think what I love so much about Team Rubicon is that it's veteran-led. You all have helping others. I mean, that's just in your DNA. It's in your nature to serve, is it not?
2: That is. And it is veteran-led. However, there are many, many other first responders, medical personnel, and just great people who want to help out. What we have in common is a heart that we're built to serve. We have a heart to serve. Everyone volunteers at least twice to join Team Rubicon, to join this operation, and to be part of this. And so we're honored. This is what we want to do. This is what we seek to do. And this is what we're able to do. And it's a great deal.
1: Severe storms returning today in the Midwest, bringing the risk of damaging wind gusts, hail, and flooding downpours. Storms expected to become somewhat more widespread as this threat expands across the region. We're talking thunderstorms expected to develop across eastern Minnesota, northern Wisconsin, before they quickly start to advance south into Iowa and even parts into Ohio. So it's going to be likely evolving into a very mature complex as we get into the later half of tonight, tomorrow, and also into our Tuesday. But let's focus in on the past 24 hours first, because the Dakotas, they got hit pretty hard by those storms just last night. And we were looking at the past 24 hours when it comes to our storm reports out of Sioux Falls. We saw wind gusts 77 miles per hour out of Harrisburg. Out of the community of T, 81 mile per hour wind gusts was reported. That is a gusty, strong storm. Now, rinse and repeat for today. Level 3 out of 5 when it comes to that severe threat for pretty much the entire state of Wisconsin. We're talking parts of the UP as well and Minnesota. But you'll notice that level 2 out of 5 does extend pretty far south as we move throughout the rest of this evening. Now, the available storm energy has been growing over the past few hours throughout this afternoon. That daytime heating allowing, well, more heat and also more of that moisture. Look at the dew points. We're talking upper 70s, low 80s right now. It is swampy. It is just not feeling good, but also it is the fuel for these storms to utilize. So a little bit closer look into that level 3 zone. We have Green Bay, Wisconsin. Milwaukee is also included in this. Minneapolis, not in that level 3 zone, but it is in that level 2. It's right on the fringes, so need to be on high alert as we move throughout the rest of this evening. A level 3 out of 5 when it comes to that damaging wind threat. That's going to be one of the most intense, severe threats that we do have. We could see 75-mile-per-hour wind gusts or greater with some of these storm systems. Also, another threat is going to be the hail. We are going to be expecting really big updrafts, really strong updrafts, I should say, which do allow hail to get much larger. So we are talking 2 inches in diameter or greater. That is the size of an egg falling from the sky. No fun. Make sure you are not outdoors, not driving on the roads during a storm like this, and make sure you park your cars inside if you can, underneath a parking garage if that's available too, because this will break your windshield immediately. Also, another threat, level 2 out of 5 when it comes to that tornado threat for the upper Midwest. EF0 or EF1 tornadoes will be supported with this atmosphere. So we have plenty of shear in the atmosphere. Let's talk timing with these systems, because we'll start off today a few of those isolated showers and storms trying to pop up in the afternoon. But it really will be around 5 o'clock, 6 o'clock Central Time when those storms really begin to fire up, become strong to even potentially severe for us. It'll start off into the UP of Michigan and into the northern parts of Wisconsin. Then that front will continue to track farther south. Michigan, the mitten, is going to be up next. Then parts of southern Wisconsin. And then eventually we'll start to watch for those storms to fall into Illinois, Indiana. Ohio is going to be on the line of fire. But you'll notice the timing of this. It is going to be late this evening and even potentially overnight. These storms are going to be firing up for quite some time. So you need to make sure you have a way to get notifications, whether that's utilizing the Fox Weather app. Make sure that notifications are set on loud, have the volume on. It'll get notify you if you have those severe thunderstorms or even tornado warnings in your area. Or you can utilize a weather radio as well. So be on high alert. These storms are going to be continuing on for the next few hours. 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Tomorrow at noon Eastern Time, meteorologist Bob Van Dillen and Ian Oliver will be patrolling Old Westbury Golf and Country Club on Long Island, New York. The 40th annual Marty Lyons Foundation Celebrity Golf Classic taking place there. We'll have a preview later on this hour. You're not going to want to miss all of the fun that we have in store. Much more when Fox Weather Live returns just after this break. We'll be right back.

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1: Hey, welcome back to Fox Weather Live. A look at D.C. from this morning. Scattered thunderstorms expected later on tonight. But the bigger concern for the Mid-Atlantic is going to be on Tuesday. Potentially severe thunderstorms in the afternoon and then continuing into Tuesday night. Those storms developing today in the upper Midwest, reaching the East Coast by our Tuesday. It's all connected for us. So it is going to be starting off over towards parts of Minnesota, Wisconsin for today. And then as we get into tomorrow, more so the Great Lakes region. And then it comes into the Atlantic or more so towards the eastern part of the country. And we're looking at multiple rounds of storms in very similar spots. So we have to watch out for that flash flooding impact on top of the severe weather threat, too. So a lot of folks need to stay on high alert over the course of the next couple days, but also really the next 24 hours if you are in the Midwest region. Now, looking at the level 2 out of 5 zone, we do have all of Michigan, pretty much all of Indiana, Ohio as well. Even parts of northern Kentucky are in the line of fire for that level 2 out of 5 starting off tomorrow. It's going to be interesting when it comes to timing because we're going to be watching out for the remnants of what the severe threat is today, moving through these same zones that are going to get severe storms the second half of tomorrow. So let me time this out for you. Looking into your Monday early morning, again, you can watch out for those storms that are going to be left over from today's severe weather threat. That'll be impacting parts of Michigan as well as into Ohio. But by the time we get into late afternoon, we're talking maybe 5 o'clock, 6 o'clock, so closer to early evening, those storms fire up again and they don't stop. They keep on going as we move into the late night hours, once again into your early Tuesday morning, potentially overnight as well. So it's going to be one of those days, those nocturnal storms. You really want to make sure that you have a way to get notifications in case you're sleeping and your area gets a severe thunderstorm warning or a tornado warning, because we are talking almost a severe weather on the table once again tomorrow and Tuesday. So what's going on is we have this high pressure system sitting over the plains. It's just baking everybody over there, but it's aiding in that jet stream is now over the high pressure system. And then it dips further south over into parts of the Northeast. It's acting as a path for these storms to move through. So we're going to be first off dealing with it in the Midwest, and then it dips farther south, and we'll be seeing it in this region by the time we get into Tuesday. And we have plenty of storm energy for us, too. I mean, we're talking heat. We're talking dew points that are going to be in the low 70s. It's going to be hot. It will be humid. And that's everything that these storms need to utilize. So that front is going to be moving through, and it's going to be aiding in that thunderstorm potential Tuesday, that level 2 out of 5. And we are a couple days away from this, so this may change a little bit. But we are looking into major cities like D.C., Philly, going to be in the line of fire for these storms into your starting off Tuesday afternoon, really. So timing-wise with this, the leftover energy from what we see coming in on Monday will also start to move through closer to the mid-Atlantic over into parts of your Tuesday early morning. But then they reignite into the afternoon, where that severe threat is really going to be popping up, and it'll continue on and off throughout the evening as well. So Tuesday night, need to be on high alert. Even moving into early Wednesday morning, these storms, they don't want to let up. They are going to be training each other a little bit. So we do have a flash flood threat for folks Monday, Tuesday, and into Wednesday. That Tuesday, Wednesday threat, though, does include mostly parts of New England and also up towards the Northeast. So we'll get a decent amount of rain, a good widespread 1 to 2 inches, but there will be spots that see closer to 2 to 3, like close to New York and also into parts of New Jersey and Pennsylvania. We'll also see 3 to 5 inches of rain in some areas through Wednesday. So over the course of the next few days, watch out for the severe threats and also the flooding impact. And Fox Weather is your hurricane HQ. There's nothing as important during hurricane season than having a plan to keep yourself safe if a storm heads your way. The newly launched company, Priority Evac, is selling an evacuation membership program, guaranteeing members a seat on a contracted Airbus out of Florida when a major hurricane threatens their area. Fox Business contributor Phil Flynn talked about this proposal with meteorologist Bob Van Dillen Friday on America's Weather Center.
2: It is a gamble, and so is insurance, right? When you pay your insurance, if you don't use it, you end up losing the money, and it's the same situation for this. And I think this idea is a great idea, but it's not for everybody. You know, I was talking to the producer before I went on, Zach. He goes, would you do it for yourself? And I'm like, you know, that's a good question. I probably wouldn't, because I feel I'm pretty capable. I have my Fox Weather app, and I'm a coward. If I see the storm coming in, I'm out of there before everybody else, right? But if we have elderly parents, right, that are in Florida and they're retired, you know, in that case, you would want that insurance. And let me tell you why. I have a personal experience. My sister's mother-in-law used to live, in Naples, Florida. She's getting up there in age. She wasn't, thinking totally right at that time. And the storm came in. She thought somebody was going to pick her up. They didn't. So she ended up getting in a car and she was lost for days. So in that case, that way, the family could have been a lot more proactive, say, hey, we're going to get a limo for you. We're going to take you to the airport. We're going to get you out of there and we'll meet you in Atlanta.
3: Well, you know what? You make a good point because it might not just be for you. It could be for a family member that has no other way to get out. And there are two airports, if I'm not mistaken, Sarasota and Tampa. But it's right. $1,250 per person and it's only a one way ticket. And again, if you don't get a hurricane to get evacuated out on, you lose the money.
2: You really do. And that's one of the things, and that's why you would have to judge with this. And not a lot of people aren't going to do that, right? So you have to be prepared in other ways. You've got to watch these storms. You've got to take them seriously. You've got to have a good to-go bag. And don't wait till the last minute. Don't wait till the governor gives you the third warning. You better get out of town, mm-hmm. Because you're not going to be able to get out sometimes. The roads are going to be blocked. I-75 is going to be packed, right? And if you want to get a plane, if you can get a seat, you're going to be paying a premium price. $1,250 is going to look cheap. You might pay, three times that to get a seat in that type of a situation.
3: Right. That was the argument. It was $1,250 for two guaranteed flights out of Tampa or Sarasota. What's that? $625 a flight. But again, it's one way. But the founder was saying he was getting charged $1,500 to maybe $3,000 for one ticket to get out in the heat of a hurricane.
2: Yeah, you're absolutely right. So from that viewpoint, it's good, right? Yeah. And it's just like an insurance policy, right? When you pay your insurance, they look at the risk versus profit potential. Mm-hmm. Priority evac is going to make a profit at that most of the time. But if a storm hits, you're going to get a really good value, right? So I like the idea because you have to. I mean, we've learned from these storms. You have to have proactive solutions, right? And we've seen in some of these storms, the inability to get out has really hurt a lot of people, right? And mm-hmm. and so if you can make it easier for some people, especially those that have issues, that would be a great way. But I still say throw in an Uber to the airport, for heaven's sakes. how much work could that cost, right?
3: Yeah, it's a good point. And I'm also thinking, too, I'm going to have to do a deeper dive. When do they call it? I mean, is it during a mandatory evacuation? Is it when a storm is predicted to hit there? It's Category 1? I haven't seen how they're actually going to call it that you're in an evacuated area.
2: Well, apparently they have some pretty good weather people on their staff. They mm-hmm. probably have the Fox Weather app as well, right? They have professionals, I guess, on here that make that call, right? And I'm sure there's some type of an alert, maybe on a cell phone, to let the people know, hey, if you're getting out of Dodge, we're leaving today, get ready, get to the airport, pack your one bag and your one carry-on, and let's go.
3: Yeah, are we talking about commercial airlines that they're going to guarantee a seat on us for? Is it their own Airbus? What are we talking about?
2: My understanding is they're renting their own Airbus, right? So I don't know if they rent it out or if it's there, but they've got one guaranteed to go, on the dime. So mm-hmm. they're prepared. And however they have a contract, I don't know if they actually own the plane or they contracted the plane, but they're making that guarantee that that plane and that seat is going to be available for you if the situation arises.
1: Hey, take a look at this time-lapse video of El Paso, Texas. Plenty of sunshine there yesterday. Plenty of sunshine today and tomorrow and the next day. It's hot, okay? The triple-digit temperatures all week, and they're likely continuing into August. So we have heat advisories that are stretching from Idaho all the way to Alabama. So we got a ways to go with some of this heat. But looking into yesterday, we had some of those temperatures that were hanging out in the triple digits, most of those areas that we actually saw over 50 new record highs on Saturday. So taking a look at a couple of these, we had this in parts of Lander, Wyoming, 99 degrees yesterday. Rapid City, South Dakota, 112 degrees. That old record was 107 in 2024. So really breaking some records here. Absolutely smashing them. Even Denver, Colorado hit 97 yesterday. That old record was 95. Buffalo, Wyoming also hitting triple digits. Phoenix, Arizona on Friday tied its all-time record warm low. That is as cold as they got on that Friday. Now, that is no fun. That was definitely an inside day for a lot of people. But, I mean, looking into with these heat alerts, it's really telling when we start to get heat alerts in parts of Nevada as well as into Arizona, which are normally very warm places. But the fact that we get those extreme heat warnings there, a good indication that this heat is extreme. We're also seeing that in the central part of the country. Heat advisories also popping up all throughout the country, really. I mean, over half of the country is going to be under some sort of heat advisory thanks to that high pressure system that is just sitting there cooking everybody. So we have this nice heat dome that's basically just compressing all of this heat and not allowing any of it to escape. So it just gets hotter and hotter in some of these areas. So the extreme heat is going to be continuing for the next few days. Looking into right now, we're hanging out in the mid-upper 90s already. By the time we get into the afternoon, areas like Sioux City, 106 degrees. Minneapolis going to be in the upper 90s. Dodge City, 105. We're talking Springfield, Missouri, 100 degrees. Little Rock, Arkansas, 108. On top of this, it's also incredibly humid, so keep that in mind, too. Now, forecasted highs into later on today again. We're looking at the triple digits. Those dew points are hanging out in the mid-upper 60s. Later on this afternoon, low 70s for some folks, and even the low 80s as well in the parts of Kansas City. So that is like weather you can wear. It is not going to be a good time to be outdoors. If you have to be outside, try not to be out there for long periods of time. Hydrate, take breaks in the shade, check in with the body, because heat stroke can sneak up on you very, very quickly. So again, looking at the heat indices, this is taking into account the dew points that we're going to be dealing with, too. We'll have 110, so it's going to feel like in Dodge City. Kansas City, 112. Norfolk, we're looking at 115. That is no fun. So make sure you are hydrating over the course of the next 24 hours, the next few days, really, because we are expecting this heat to continue on. Potential record highs later on today. We could be breaking some in Texas, 107. That's our forecast for Borger, Texas. That old record, 105. Casper, Wyoming, can you break in those triple digits once again, too? And a huge heat dome, obviously, is something we're keeping a very close eye on. But we have more straight ahead on Fox Weather Live. Hurricane Fausto entering the Central Pacific and is expected to pass the Hawaiian Islands Tuesday and Wednesday. Another round of severe storms is also reloading up into the upper Midwest. Thank you for being a part of the weather family. We got more Fox

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1: Welcome to Fox Weather Live. I'm meteorologist Bain Froney. Let's dive right into today's weather headlines. Fox Weather is your Hurricane HQ. Two active systems in the Pacific, Fausto and Genevieve. Large swells and dangerous surf from Fausto will impact the coastlines of all the Hawaiian islands, starting with the Big Island later on today. And Genevieve rapidly intensifying to now a major hurricane. Now, more severe storms likely today for the upper Midwest. Hazards include a large hail, damaging winds, even isolated tornadoes. July has been an extremely busy month for severe storms in that region. And the severe risk for tomorrow moving into the Great Lakes. Then it reaches the East Coast by Tuesday. Damaging wind gusts and isolated tornadoes possible from New York to North Carolina. We're going to be breaking all this down for you in the next couple of minutes. So thanks for joining us here on this Sunday. Plenty to get to for this hour, including a report from meteorologist Bob Van Dillen ahead of the premiere of Fox Weather Clubhouse tomorrow starting at noon Eastern time. You don't want to miss it. He's at Old Westbury Golf and Country Club in New York. The annual Marty Lyons Foundation Celebrity Golf Classic is taking place there. It's going to be a lot of fun. And also, we have that update coming up. And of course, again, that's going to be on your Monday at 12 o'clock Eastern time. But let's focus in on what's happening in the tropics, specifically over into the Pacific. Fox Weather is your Hurricane HQ, and Hurricane Fausto weakening slightly during the day. Yesterday, it is expected to weaken even more as it approaches the Hawaiian Islands early this week. The strongest winds and heaviest rainfall will stay north of the islands, increasing surf and dangerous rip currents to steadily build throughout the islands during the next few days. But elsewhere in the Pacific, Tropical Storm Genevieve is now strengthening into a major hurricane southwest of Mexico. So we're going to start there, but also do want to point out that new area to watch that's sitting just to the southwest of the Hawaiian Islands. So we'll keep an eye on that as well. Now, focusing in on Genevieve, a Category 3 hurricane. And if you joined us on Fox Weather early this morning, maybe thinking to yourself, wasn't this just a Category 1 a few hours ago? Yes, it's went through some rapid intensification. It has plenty of fuel. Everything is working in its favor. The good news is this storm is tracking out to sea. So we're not expecting it to make a landfall or impact anything on land as of right now. But as of the 11 a.m. advisory, we're looking at 120 mile per hour winds, moving west-northwest at 16 miles per hour, pressure at 963 millibars. You can see that very defined center right there as well. It's continuing to track out towards the Pacific Ocean. So we're keeping an eye on this system, but it is important to note it really does have everything working in its favor. It does have the possibility of becoming a Cat 5 hurricane in the next couple of days. So that's what it's forecasted to potentially hit. So looking at our low wind shear, that's exactly what it sounds like. We have hardly any upper level winds where this storm is moving towards and forming in. And usually those upper level winds, that wind shear is what tears apart these tropical storms. So doesn't have to worry about that. On top of this, it has very intense moisture that's also aiding in wrapping up this storm, and it's out helping fuel the system. And the warm waters, that is fuel for storms. And important to note, too, the warm water, it goes pretty deep in this part of the Pacific. So even with a bit of that upwelling, you would think maybe some of that cooler water will come into play and it'll allow that storm to kind of start to die out a little bit. Not the case here. It still has plenty of fuel to get rocking and rolling. So, again, forecasted to be potentially Cat 4, Cat 5 by the time we get into the end of our Monday. So we're keeping a close eye on, but again, forecasted to track out to sea. So also to keep in mind, too, we do have Hurricane Fausto that has been out into the Pacific, and it will be making an impact for folks into Hawaii. That is important to know. But it is also important to note that it's not going to be making a direct landfall. It's going to be heading that way. We'll be dealing with some really rough surf, some gustier winds as well for the Hawaiian Islands already starting off today and moving throughout the beginning of the work week. So the one thing is this storm is going to be falling apart pretty quickly. It does have low wind shear working with it, but the moisture, it's kind of getting wrapped up in all this drier air. So it's helping die that storm out quite a bit. And the warmer waters, it's entering a much cooler area. So it doesn't really have a whole lot of fuel to work with this as well. So something we're keeping a close eye on, but Hawaii be on high alert. That storm is going to be impacting you guys in the next couple of hours and also for the next couple of days. Now, Team Rubicon returning to Texas Hill Country after another deadly flood event there. Nearly 100 volunteers helping towns clear out debris and begin the rebuilding process. Team Rubicon's incident commander joined Weather Command Weekend earlier this morning to discuss the recovery efforts.
0: Right now, basically, Team Rubicon arrived a couple days after the floods. We have great teams set up in Kerrville, Sonora, and here in Uvalde, where I'm at. Like you mentioned, about 100 gray shirts total from around the country coming in. What we've seen here, especially in Uvalde and Uvalde County, is some great organization. This is a community that is no stranger, unfortunately, to hardship. But they've also learned to be resilient. They've also learned to respond with courage. They have great leadership among their local community. They have great leadership with the Texas Division of Emergency Management facilitating and supporting them.
1: What exactly are you doing on the ground? And can you give any examples of some heartwarming stories of any families that you've helped so far?
0: Yes, absolutely. What we do basically in this situation is some chainsaw work and muck out work and debris removal. And by that, I mean taking out moldy, wet moldy sheetrock, carpeting, furnitures that might get wet and eventually will become moldy and will become just an infectious

0: skill sets. We don't do everything. What we do very well. But we have great partners that do other things, and we'll all come together as a community to help this community and others like it in Texas just be even bigger and better and more resilient.
1: I think what I love so much about Team Rubicon is that it's veteran-led. You all have helping others. I mean, that's just in your DNA. It's in your nature to serve, is it not?
0: That is. And it is veteran-led. However, there are many, many other first responders, medical personnel, and just great people who want to help out. What we have in common is a heart that we're built to serve. We have a heart to serve. Everyone volunteers at least twice to join Team Rubicon, to join this operation, and to be part of this. And so we're honored. This is what we want to do. This is what we seek to do. And this is what we're able to do. And it's a great deal.
2: Severe storms returning today in the Midwest, bringing the risk of damaging wind gusts, hail, and flooding downpours. Storms expected to become somewhat more widespread as this threat expands across the region. We're talking thunderstorms expected to develop across eastern Minnesota, northern Wisconsin, before they quickly start to advance south into Iowa and even parts into Ohio. So it's going to be likely evolving into a very mature complex as we get into the later half of tonight, tomorrow, and also into our Tuesday. But let's focus in on the past 24 hours first, because the Dakotas, they got hit pretty hard by those storms just last night. And we were looking at the past 24 hours when it comes to our storm reports out of Sioux Falls. We saw wind gusts 77 miles per hour out of Harrisburg. Out of the community of T, 81 mile per hour wind gust was reported. That is a gusty, strong storm. Now, rinse and repeat for today. Level 3 out of 5 when it comes to that severe threat for pretty much the entire state of Wisconsin. We're talking parts of the UP as well and Minnesota. But you'll notice that level 2 out of 5 does extend pretty far south as we move throughout the rest of this evening. Now, the available storm energy has been growing over the past few hours throughout this afternoon. That daytime heating allowing, well, more heat and also more of that moisture. Look at the dew points. We're talking upper 70s, low 80s right now. It is swamp. It is just not feeling good, but also it is the fuel for these storms to utilize. So a little bit closer look into that level 3 zone. We have Green Bay, Wisconsin. Milwaukee is also included in this. Minneapolis, not in that level 3 zone, but it is in that level 2. It's right on the fringes, so need to be on high alert as we move throughout the rest of this evening. A level 3 out of 5 when it comes to that damaging wind threat. That's going to be one of the most intense, severe threats that we do have. We could see 75-mile-per-hour wind gusts or greater with some of these storm systems. Also, another threat is going to be the hail. We are going to be expecting really big updrafts, really strong updrafts, I should say, which do allow hail to get much larger. So we are talking 2 inches in diameter or greater. That is the size of an egg falling from the sky. No fun. Make sure you are not outdoors, not driving on the roads during a storm like this, and make sure you park your cars inside if you can, underneath a parking garage if that's available too, because this will break your windshield immediately. Also, another threat, level 2 out of 5 when it comes to that tornado threat for the upper Midwest. EF0 or EF1 tornadoes will be supported with this atmosphere. So we have plenty of shear in the atmosphere. Let's talk timing with these systems, because we'll start off today a few of those isolated showers and storms trying to pop up in the afternoon. But it really will be around 5 o'clock, 6 o'clock Central Time when those storms really begin to fire up, become strong to even potentially severe for us. It'll start off into the UP of Michigan and into the northern parts of Wisconsin. Then that front will continue to track farther south. Michigan, the mitten, is going to be up next. Then parts of southern Wisconsin. And then eventually we'll start to watch for those storms to fall into Illinois, Indiana. Ohio is going to be on the line of fire. But you'll notice the timing of this. It is going to be late this evening and even potentially overnight. These storms are going to be firing up for quite some time. So you need to make sure you have a way to get notifications, whether that's utilizing the Fox Weather app. Make sure that notifications are set on loud, have the volume on. It'll get notify you if you have those severe thunderstorms or even tornado warnings in your area. Or you can utilize a weather radio as well. So be on high alert. These storms are going to be continuing on for the next few hours. 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Tomorrow at noon Eastern Time, meteorologist Bob Van Dillen and Ian Oliver will be patrolling Old Westbury Golf and Country Club on Long Island, New York. The 40th annual Marty Lyons Foundation Celebrity Golf Classic taking place there. We'll have a preview later on this hour. You're not going to want to miss all of the fun that we have in store. Much more when Fox Weather Live returns just after this break. We'll be right back.
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1: Strengthening overnight into a catastrophic Category 5 hurricane.
2: So many catastrophic aspects.
3: That's a top 10 storm on record. This is a monster storm.
4: It is.
5: Brutal conditions right now. Intense hurricane force winds.
6: We're looking at the worst conditions that we've seen since it came ashore.
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8: 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You know, the hardworking folks over here are saving lives.
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10: Thanks for joining us here on Fox Weather Live, giving you a live look at New York City from this morning. Well, I guess it's not live. It's from this morning. Sunshine and a few clouds today. Highs in the mid-80s. Scattered thunderstorms developing tomorrow afternoon. Tuesday, though, those thunderstorms are going to be likely. Rainfall could be near 1 inch. And the risk for storms continue tomorrow across the Great Lakes from Chicago to Cleveland. And then on Tuesday, it's the northeast turn as well as the Atlantic coast. So taking a closer look into what's been going on is right now we have those severe threat mostly into parts of Minnesota as well as into Wisconsin. And that energy, it's got to go somewhere. So it's moving towards the east and we're going to be watching it out for in the Great Lakes as we move into tomorrow. And again, eventually over into the Atlantic coast as we get into the later half of our Tuesday. We're going to have multiple rounds of storms in very similar areas. So this is going to be a problem when it comes to that flooding. Not only do we have a ton of moisture in the atmosphere, but these storms are hitting the same zones over and over again. So something we have to be on high alert for. So we do have that level 2 out of 5 when it comes to that severe threat for tomorrow. And it does include the entire state of Michigan, pretty much all of Indiana, Ohio, even parts of northern Kentucky, West Virginia, getting in on the action when it comes to that level 2 out of 5 severe threat. So we could see some storms throughout the morning hours on your Monday in these zones that we have to look out for. But it'll be mostly the leftovers from the storms that we're watching out for today. That'll start to move more so towards the east, but they reignite into the afternoon and also into the evening, and it will continue into the late night hours potentially as well. These thunderstorms could be strong to even severe, moving late overnight and into our Tuesday early morning for our folks that are going to be in the Midwest and along the Great Lakes region. So this is going to start to move a little bit more south, and we'll be watching out for West Virginia as well as parts of eastern Kentucky. Need to be on high alert for some of those storms moving into the overnight and the early morning hours too. Now, once we get into your Tuesday afternoon, the storms, they reignite along the mid-Atlantic. More on that in a second. Let's focus on why this is happening. Well, we have a nice big high pressure system that's sitting over the plains. It's absolutely baking the central United States. And on top of this, we have that persistent dip in the jet stream that's moving into the mid-Atlantic. And this is basically acting as a pathway for these storms. We're going to see these storms firing up throughout the parts of the Midwest, the northern Midwest, and then eventually tracking south and to the east. So we're looking at a lot of moisture, also ample moisture to be fueling these storm systems. We're talking dew points heading into the upper 70s. And for folks that are going to be in parts of the northeast, we're going to see dew points in the low 70s, upper 60s as well, which is plenty of fuel for these storms to utilize too. So as that front starts to track on in, those storms will ignite and they'll start to fire up, especially into the afternoon hours where we get a bit of that daytime heating coming into play. Tuesday, the level 2 out of 5. This includes all of Virginia, pretty much all of North Carolina. We're talking major cities like Philly, D.C., going to be in the line of fire once again for that level 2 out of 5. And timing-wise with this, very similar to what we're going to see on Monday. The remnants of what happens on Monday will move in throughout the morning hours on Tuesday for the very similar zones that need to be on high alert for the afternoon. So we have a couple rounds of these storm systems, which is why we do have that flood threat on deck. But the severe threat will mostly be late afternoon and throughout the evening, potentially even into the late night hours. So flash flood threat, Monday, Tuesday, and into our Wednesday, a level 2 out of 4 when it comes to that. And it is going to be mostly into the Northeast and New England area when it comes to that flash flooding. So watch out for that. Not only the flooding potential, but also the severe threat. We're looking at all modes of severe weather, Monday and into your Tuesday. Now, a trip to the beach can turn dangerous in just a few seconds. Fox Weather correspondent Brandi Campbell recently taking a trip to Daytona Beach, Florida, learning ocean safety tips and what to do if you're caught in a rip current.
11: Rip currents can turn a beautiful beach day dangerous fast. So we're going to trade the ocean for a pool as Volusia County Ocean Safety puts us in a rip current simulation, showing us what it's like to be in a rip current, but more importantly, how to get out.
12: You're looking tough. If you go from the lady, explain it. A rip current is a river of water
4: flowing away from shore out to sea. I mean, a lot of people won't realize they're in a rip current. They're playing in the water, they're jumping when the wave comes, and if they are in a small rip current, every time they jump, it takes them out a little bit further until they can't touch.
11: In Volusia County, Florida, lifeguards rescue between 2,000 and 2,500 people each year, about 80% due to rip currents. To help lower that number, they're using the simulator to show people what to do before they're in danger.
4: Yeah, so this is the Slipstream swimming machine. So this is basically a water treadmill, so it creates a current, but we're able to utilize that same feeling of current as to represent what a rip current would feel like.
11: Imagine the machine is on the shoreline, and the water moving away represents the rip current that could pull you out to sea as it's calmer on both sides.
4: Visually, you're going to see the turbulence on the surface of the water. If this was shallow sand bottom, you'd see that sand churned up, so you'd have your pretty blue water and calmer water, and you'd have rough, kind of murky, tannish water in the rip current.
12: I also have an experience getting caught in a rip current, so this is going to be my first time also physically learning the skills of how to safely get out. So let's see how it goes.
4: Yeah, so we want them to swim against it to feel the rip current. We're going to have them signal for help, and then we're going to have them swim parallel to shore until they're out of the rip current, and then they can swim back into shore. I'll just have you kind of swim against it for a little bit. So like I said, a lot of people will play and won't realize they're in trouble. But if you notice, you're swimming, but you're not moving a whole lot. So once you actually realize you're caught in a rip current, what's the first thing we want to do?
12: Okay, I can't.
4: Big wave signal for help.
12: I need help.
4: And then you're going to swim parallel along the shoreline. You're going to swim out of the rip current. You'll feel the current dissipate, and now you'll actually be able to swim back in towards shore. The next thing we'll do is if you're too tired or you can't make it and you're still swimming in that rip current, we're going to have you signal for help, and then we're going to have them float on their back. And that rip current's going to pull them out into the head of the rip current where it disperses, and then they're going to be able to come around and swim back into shore.
11: I also went in on a boogie board. He says, stay on it. It'll help you save energy. And then again, get out of that rip current and paddle back. I even tried rescuing the lifeguard.
12: Are you okay?
13: No.
12: Grab onto this and kick if you can.
11: And I have to report, it is not easy.
14: Look right over there.
11: Back on Daytona Beach, I asked beachgoers Paige and Serge Juan if they knew how to get out of one.
15: I've always been told to swim sideways to get out of it. Just kind of don't fight it and find your way out. And then when you know that you're not in it, then try to swim back up to the shore.
16: If I would get in, I'd probably freak out, so I wouldn't know for real.
11: So make sure to always swim near a lifeguard. They're trained and ready to help. So would you try the simulator? Paige and Serge Juan said they would.
15: Yeah, just because I've never been in that situation before.
16: Yeah, I probably would. That'd be more educational on safety being out here.
12: So again, if you're here at the beach and you get caught in a rip current, you want to not panic, float, wave for help, and then swim parallel to the shore. Doing those things can save your life. For now, here in Daytona Beach, Florida, I am Brandi Campbell for Fox Weather.
10: Hey, and wrapping up the hour with a washout in store across the Florida Peninsula. Widespread and heavy thunderstorm activity over the coming days. Ideal conditions for some torrential downpours. Not ideal conditions for the beach. What a bummer. I mean, we've been kind of stuck with all of that rain for the course of the past couple of days for folks into Florida. And we are going to have a repeat situation. But the good news is, we desperately need this rain. So this is going to be one positive coming out of this. But we do have a slow moving front that's just kind of sitting over Florida, allowing these storms to reignite over and over again in very similar areas. So let's watch out for a bit of that puddling, a bit of flooding going on in some localized areas. But, I mean, Florida already this time of year, very humid, very hot. So it's perfect for thunderstorms. But we do have some of that remnant moisture from our old tropical system that is now enhancing some of those rain rates as well. Think of having a ton of moisture in the atmosphere as like having a really wet towel and then you just wring it out. And we have a ton of moisture like kind of like that. And exactly what happens when we get energy tapping into that moisture and we get really intense rain rates. And with storms training over, say, very similar areas, it can cause some problems. So we have multiple chances for some much needed rain, some much intense thunderstorms too. So already now we're watching out for a couple of those thunderstorms popping up throughout this afternoon. Pretty normal for the Sunshine State throughout this time of year. We get those afternoon showers quite a bit. But looking at a precipitation departure year to date, we desperately need some rain. I mean, we're looking into Gainesville, over a foot of rain under what they normally see. Same goes for Orlando, Miami, almost a foot of rain in departure when it comes to our normal amounts of rainfall. Now, flash flood threat for Florida does include the level 1 out of 4. That's going to be mostly for the eastern part, the Atlantic side of Florida. We're looking into the timing-wise with this for these storms. They'll continue to bubble up for the next few hours, but may get some strong to even severe storms trying to pop up, too, later on this evening. Now, by the time we get into the morning, by your Monday, we'll have to watch out for more showers popping up. And then by the afternoon, we get the daytime heating rocking and rolling, and that's where we can see some stronger systems with more intense rain rates. So those will fire up. Same goes moving into Wednesday and into your Thursday, Friday, Saturday. So we'll have rounds and rounds of storms throughout the area thanks to that front that's slowly starting to sag farther south. So moving into today, though, we do have the threat for some severe storms. It's a lower threat. It's a level 1 out of 5, but those ones can be sneaky, and our biggest threat is going to be the damaging winds with some of those systems. And, of course, very intense rain rates. You don't want to be driving around on those roadways when we start to see some more of that rain. Now, looking into our rain forecast through the end of this weekend, through the end of the day today, we could see a good 2 to 3 inches. Or this is going to be mostly for the entire week, actually. It's going to be moving into next Sunday. So an entire week, 7 days for us, we'll have potentially 2 to 3, 3 to 5 inches for some spots throughout Florida. Looking into Jacksonville, get the sunshine when you can on Monday and Tuesday. The rest of the week is a complete washout, it feels like. So not the only spot we have to watch out for throughout Florida. Also, the panhandle going to be getting in on the action, too. 1 to 2 inches in Jacksonville, Florida. We're looking in Gainesville, 1 to 2 inches. It's going to be through the end of the week and moving into next weekend, too. So the next 7 days or so. Hey, and we're glad to have you joining us here on Fox Weather Live. Make sure you have your notifications turned on your weather app to get the latest weather updates for your location. And if you haven't done so already, make sure to download the Fox.

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1: Welcome to Fox Weather Live. I'm meteorologist Bain Ferroni. Let's dive right into today's weather headlines. Fox Weather is your Hurricane HQ. Two active systems in the Pacific, Fausto and Genevieve. Large swells and dangerous surf from Fausto will be impacting the coastlines of all the Hawaiian islands, starting with the Big Island later on today. And Genevieve rapidly intensifying to now a major hurricane. And more severe storms likely today for the upper Midwest. Hazards include large hail, damaging winds, even isolated tornadoes. July has been an extremely busy month for severe storms in this region. And the severe risk for tomorrow moving into the Great Lakes. Then it reaches the East Coast by Tuesday. Damaging wind gusts and isolated tornadoes possible from New York all the way down to North Carolina. We have a lot to cover over the course of the next few minutes here. Thanks for joining us here on the Sunday. Plenty to get to for this hour, including a report from meteorologist Bob Van Dillen ahead of the premiere of Fox Weather Clubhouse tomorrow at noon Eastern. You don't want to miss it. It's going to be awesome. He's at Old Westbury Golf and Country Club in New York, the annual Marty Lyons Foundation Celebrity Golf Classic taking place there. It's going to be amazing. He has a nice little update coming up later on in the show. But before we get there, let's focus in on the tropics. I mean, talking about the Eastern Pacific specifically, we are your Hurricane HQ, and Hurricane Fausto weakening slightly during the day. Yesterday, it was a Category 2 hurricane at its most intense, now a Category 1 hurricane, and it will be having some impacts on the Hawaiian Islands in the next couple of hours, and that will continue throughout the beginning of the week. Now, we're looking at mostly increasing that surf, some dangerous rip currents, maybe some gustier winds, too, when it comes to that potential impact for folks into Hawaii. But Genevieve, and rapidly intensifying over the course of the past few hours. If you were watching Fox Weather early this morning, you may be thinking to yourself, wasn't it just a Cat 1? Well, yeah, I was a Cat 1 just a couple hours ago. Now, a Category 3 hurricane rapidly intensifying, possibly even making a run for becoming a Category 5 hurricane in the next few days. But we also do have an area to watch. This is just to the southwest of the Hawaiian Islands. So we'll keep a close eye on it, but we're not looking at that being too much of a concern when it comes to coming on land. But let's focus in on Hurricane Genevieve. Right now, we're looking at that Cat 3. It's right in a perfect zone. It has heat. It has a very, very warm waters. It has a lot of moisture to work with and has very low wind shear. We'll get into the impacts there in just a few minutes. But looking into what we have right now, since the 11 a.m. advisory, 120-mile-per-hour winds. We're looking at it moving west-northwest at 16 miles per hour. Pressure sitting at 963 millibars. You can see that very defined eye as well within this storm. It has been rapidly intensifying and getting a lot more organized, too, over the course of the past few hours. So like I was saying, very low wind shear in this environment that it's in currently, so it doesn't have to fight those upper-level winds. We have a lot of moisture aiding in the strengthening of this storm. On top of this, it has plenty of fuel, lots of warm water out there in the Pacific, and the warm water, it goes deep, so it has plenty of fuel to utilize as it continues to get stronger and moves more towards the northwest. But looking into the track for our forecast here, it is potentially going to reach Category 5 status by the time we get into our Monday, something we're keeping a very close eye on. The good news, this storm forecasted to be out at sea, so we're not concerned about it coming onto land, but it's something we are watching very carefully. Now let's focus in on Hurricane Fausto, because this storm has been one to watch over the course of the past few days. It got nice and strong in peak intensity at a Category 2 hurricane, but now kind of dying down a little bit. Still a hurricane, but a Category 1 hurricane. 85-mile-per-hour winds coming in with this storm, moving west at 14 miles per hour, pressure at 977 millibars. Now, this storm is heading into some hostile environments. The moisture, it's not really doing it anymore. It's kind of coming into a very drier area, and that dry air is getting wrapped up in this storm, helping kind of snuff it out. On top of this, the fuel, it's running out. It's going into a zone where we have much cooler waters in the 70s, and we need temperatures at least in the 80s to fuel these storm systems. So it's running out of juice here, but it will still have those impacts in parts of Hawaii. That's what we have to watch out for, especially for folks along the coast there, where we could have some really rough surf, rough rip currents, and of course some gustier winds too. Now, Team Rubicon returning to Texas Hill Country after another deadly flood event there. Nearly 100 volunteers helping towns clear out debris and begin the rebuilding process. Team Rubicon's incident commander joining Weather Command Weekend this morning to discuss the recovery efforts. Take a listen.
2: Right now, basically, Team Rubicon arrived a couple days after the floods. We have great teams set up in Kerrville, Sonora, and here in Uvalde where I'm at. like you mentioned, about 100 gray shirts total from around the country coming in. What we've seen here, especially in Uvalde and Uvalde County, is some great organization. This is a community that is no stranger, unfortunately, to hardship. But they've also learned to be resilient. They've also learned to respond with courage. They have great leadership among their local community. They have great leadership with the Texas Division of Emergency Management facilitating and supporting them.
1: What exactly are you doing on the ground? And can you give any examples of some heartwarming stories of any families that you've helped so far?
2: Yes, absolutely. What we do basically in this situation is some chainsaw work and muck out work and debris removal. And by that, I mean taking out moldy, wet, moldy sheetrock, carpeting, furniture that might get wet and eventually will become moldy and will become just an infectious way to get sick. And we don't want that. They don't want that. So we're going to take that out. We're going to take that away. We're going to move it to the curb. The city, the county is going to take it away. If there's trees and driveway like we had yesterday, we'll take those away. Every heartwarming story, unfortunately, is probably preceded by some heartbreaking story. So what we try to do is we provide some practical help, but in doing so, we provide some hope. Hope that things will be better one day, hope that they can repair either by their own efforts, their friends, neighbors, families, or contractors.
1: And after events like this, there's just so much attention on those communities. But even afterward and moving forward, what are some of the biggest challenges that you're seeing some of these families still facing in the immediate right now?
2: Well, basically, we're doing the immediate response right now. And I've been in meetings with the immediate response group. But fortunately, that response group will become the long-term recovery group. And Texas Division Emergency Management, local officials putting those together. They're in this for the long haul. We're going to be here as long as there's work for our skill sets. We don't do everything. What we do very well. But we have great partners that do other things, and we'll all come together as a community to help this community and others like it in Texas just be even bigger and better and more resilient.
1: I think what I love so much about Team Rubicon is that it's veteran-led. You all have helping others. I mean, that's just in your DNA. It's in your nature to serve, is it not?
2: That is. And it is veteran-led. However, there are many, many other first responders, medical personnel, and just great people who want to help out. What we have in common is a heart. We're built to serve. We have a heart to serve. Everyone volunteers at least twice to join Team Rubicon, to join this operation, and to be part of this. And so we're honored. This is what we want to do. This is what we seek to do. And this is what we're able to do. And it's a great deal.
1: Severe storms returning today in the Midwest, bringing the risk of damaging wind gusts, hail, and flooding downpours. Storms expected to become somewhat more widespread as the threat expands across the region. Potent thunderstorms expected to develop across eastern Minnesota and northern Wisconsin before quickly advancing south, stretching from Iowa to northwest Ohio, likely evolving into a mature complex of storms later on tonight. But this wasn't the beginning. I mean, we have these storms that were moving through the Dakotas just last night. And in the past 24 hours, let's take a closer look into some of those storm reports. Because the winds were howling. Okay, we had some really gusty reports coming out of Sioux Falls. Areas like Harrisburg getting reports of 81 mile per hour wind gusts. Same goes for the community of T out of South Dakota. So some strong storms yesterday. Rinse and repeat for today. We have that level 3 out of 5 for pretty much all of Wisconsin when it comes to that severe threat. But that level 2 out of 5 does extend all the way down into parts of Kentucky, and it does extend all the way north into parts of Minnesota up to the Canadian border. So looking at available storm energy right now, it's potent. It's been getting better and better as we've moved throughout the afternoon here. So what we mean by that, it's the heat, it's the moisture, it's the fuel that these storms utilize, and there is plenty out there. When we start to see the pinks and the purples, not really a good thing. Same goes when we start to see the yellows here. Okay, we have very, very humid conditions going on in parts of the Midwest. I mean, we're talking dew points hanging out in the upper 70s for Des Moines, Iowa. It does not feel good out there at all. It is just swampy. It's weather you can feel. No fun for everybody. So looking into our severe storm threat for today, focusing in on a couple of these areas that we need to be really focused in on is Green Bay and Milwaukee. They're going to be in that level 3 out of 5 zone when it comes to that severe threat. Minneapolis, you guys are also in the line of fire, that level 2 out of 5, though. So you need to be careful, even though if you're on the outskirts of that level 3 out of 5. Level 3 out of 5 as well when it comes to that damaging wind threat. That's going to be one of the biggest severe threats for us today is damaging winds. We're talking 75 mile per hour wind gusts or greater possible with some of these storms. So watch out for that. You don't want to be out and about with these systems, not only because of the wind, but also the hail threat. We're looking at a level 3 out of 5 when it comes to that hail threat for later on today. I mean, we're talking egg-sized hail, 2 inches in diameter or greater. That is eggs falling from the sky. You don't want to be out driving. It's going to break a windshield immediately. Also want to put the cars indoors under some sort of garage if you can, because it is going to be an intense night when it comes to that hail potential. Now, tornado threat is also going to be there. We have plenty of wind shear in the atmosphere. When I say shear, we're talking the rotation of winds with height. When we have that, it allows the storms to rotate. And when the storms start to rotate, then we start to see some tornadoes. So we do have that level 2 out of 5 when it comes to that tornadic threat. EF0 or EF1 tornadoes are probably going to be the most likely, but not ruling out greater than EF2 or greater for those tornado threats. So future radar, looking into the timing of this. We're going to watch out for a couple of those storms trying to pop up later on this afternoon. But really, that main severe threat bubbles up starting around 5 o'clock, 6 o'clock Central Time. It'll start into the UP of Michigan, northern Wisconsin, and then eventually fall farther south as we move throughout the nighttime hours. And these storms will be training over very similar areas over and over again. So also have to watch out for a bit of that flooding potential and roadways, creeks and rivers. Just watch out for that. These storms will continue overnight and into the early morning hours. So it's going to be a long night ahead. Make sure you have a way to get notifications on your phone, utilizing a weather radio. Just make sure you're being aware of these storms, because they are going to be mostly moving into the nocturnal hours. So for folks at night and overnight, make sure you have a way to get notifications. You'll see here, even in Milwaukee, if you can, because it is going to be an intense night when it comes to that hail potential. Now, tornado threat is also going to be there. We have plenty of wind shear in the atmosphere. When I say shear, we're talking the rotation of winds with height. When we have that, it allows the storms to rotate. And when the storms start to rotate, then we start to see some tornadoes. So we do have that level 2 out of 5 when it comes to that tornadic threat. EF0 or EF1 tornadoes are probably going to be the most likely, but not ruling out greater than EF2 or greater for those tornado threats. So future radar, looking into the timing of this. We're going to watch out for a couple of those storms trying to pop up later on this afternoon. But really, that main severe threat bubbles up starting around 5 o'clock, 6 o'clock Central Time. It'll start into the UP of Michigan, northern Wisconsin, and then eventually fall farther south as we move throughout the nighttime hours. And these storms will be training over very similar areas over and over again. So also have to watch out for a bit of that flooding potential and roadways, creeks and rivers. Just watch out for that. These storms will continue overnight and into the early morning hours. So it's going to be a long night ahead. Make sure you have a way to get notifications on your phone, utilizing a weather radio. Just make sure you're being aware of these storms, because they are going to be mostly moving into the nocturnal hours. So for folks at night and overnight, make sure you have a way to get notifications. You'll see here, even in Milwaukee, we're talking 11 o'clock when that first round of storms comes through, and then it continues on and off throughout the overnight. Take a look at this programming note. 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
1: Hey, welcome back to Fox Weather Live. A look at D.C. from this morning. Scattered thunderstorms expected later on tonight. But the bigger concern for the Mid-Atlantic is going to be on Tuesday. Potentially severe thunderstorms in the afternoon and then continuing into Tuesday night. Those storms developing today in the upper Midwest, reaching the East Coast by our Tuesday. It's all connected for us. So it is going to be starting off over towards parts of Minnesota, Wisconsin for today. And then as we get into tomorrow, more so the Great Lakes region. And then it comes into the Atlantic or more so towards the eastern part of the country. And we're looking at multiple rounds of storms in very similar spots. So we have to watch out for that flash flooding impact on top of the severe weather threat, too. So a lot of folks need to stay on high alert over the course of the next couple days, but also really the next 24 hours if you are in the Midwest region. Now, looking at the level 2 out of 5 zone, we do have all of Michigan, pretty much all of Indiana, Ohio as well. Even parts of northern Kentucky are in the line of fire for that level 2 out of 5 starting off tomorrow. It's going to be interesting when it comes to timing because we're going to be watching out for the remnants of what the severe threat is today, moving through these same zones that are going to get severe storms the second half of tomorrow. So let me time this out for you. Looking into your Monday early morning, again, you can watch out for those storms that are going to be left over from today's severe weather threat. That'll be impacting parts of Michigan as well as into Ohio. But by the time we get into late afternoon, we're talking maybe 5 o'clock, 6 o'clock, so closer to early evening, those storms fire up again and they don't stop. They keep on going as we move into the late night hours, once again into your early Tuesday morning, potentially overnight as well. So it's going to be one of those days, those nocturnal storms. You really want to make sure that you have a way to get notifications in case you're sleeping and your area gets a severe thunderstorm warning or a tornado warning, because we are talking almost a severe weather on the table once again tomorrow and Tuesday. So what's going on is we have this high pressure system sitting over the plains. It's just baking everybody over there, but it's aiding in that jet stream is now over the high pressure system, and then it dips further south over into parts of the Northeast. It's acting as a path for these storms to move through. So we're going to be, first off, dealing with it in the Midwest, and then it dips farther south, and we'll be seeing it in this region by the time we get into Tuesday. And we have plenty of storm energy for us, too. I mean, we're talking heat. We're talking dew points that are going to be in the low 70s. It's going to be hot. It will be humid. And that's everything that these storms need to utilize. So that front is going to be moving through, and it's going to be aiding in that thunderstorm potential Tuesday, that level 2 out of 5. And we are a couple days away from this, so this may change a little bit. But we are looking into major cities like D.C., Philly, going to be in the line of fire for these storms into your starting off Tuesday afternoon, really. So timing-wise with this, the leftover energy from what we see coming in on Monday will also start to move through closer to the mid-Atlantic over into parts of your Tuesday early morning. But then they reignite into the afternoon, where that severe threat is really going to be popping up, and it'll continue on and off throughout the evening as well. So Tuesday night, need to be on high alert. Even moving into early Wednesday morning, these storms, they don't want to let up. They are going to be training each other a little bit. So we do have a flash flood threat for folks Monday, Tuesday, and into Wednesday. That Tuesday, Wednesday threat, though, does include mostly parts of New England and also up towards the Northeast. So we'll get a decent amount of rain, a good widespread 1 to 2 inches, but there will be spots I see closer to 2 to 3, like close to New York and also into parts of New Jersey and Pennsylvania. We'll also see 3 to 5 inches of rain in some areas through Wednesday. So over the course of the next few days, watch out for the severe threats and also the flooding impact. And Fox Weather is your hurricane HQ. There's nothing as important during hurricane season than having a plan to keep yourself safe if a storm heads your way. The newly launched company, Priority Evac, is selling an evacuation membership program guaranteeing members a seat on a contracted Airbus out of Florida when a major hurricane threatens their area. Fox Business contributor Phil Flynn talked about this proposal with meteorologist Bob Van Dillen Friday on America's Weather Center.
2: It is a gamble, and so is insurance, right? When you pay your insurance, if you don't use it, you end up losing the money, and it's the same situation for this. And I think this idea is a great idea, but it's not for everybody. You know, I was talking to the producer before I went on, Zach. He goes, would you do it for yourself? And I'm like, you know, that's a good question. I probably wouldn't because I feel I'm pretty capable. I have my Fox Weather app, and I'm a coward. If I see the storm coming, then I'm out of there before everyone else, right? But You know, but, you know, if we have elderly parents, right, that are in Florida and they're retired, you know, in that case, you would want that insurance. And let me tell you why. I have a personal experience. My sister's mother-in-law used to live, you know, in Naples, Florida. She's getting up there in age. She wasn't, you know, thinking totally right at that time. And the storm came in. She thought somebody was going to pick her up. They didn't. So she ended up getting in a car and she was lost for days. So in that case, that way, the family could have been a lot more proactive, say, hey, we're going to get a limo for you. We're going to take you to the airport. We're going to get you out of there and we'll meet you in Atlanta.
3: Well, you know, you make a good point because it might not just be for you. It could be for a family member that has no other way to get out. And there are two airports, if I'm not mistaken, Sarasota and Tampa. But it's right. $12.50 per person and it's only a one-way ticket. And it, again, if you don't get a hurricane to get evacuated out on, you lose the money.
2: You really do. And that's one of the things, and that's why you would have to judge with us. And not a lot of people aren't going to do that, right? So you have to be prepared in other ways. You've got to watch these storms. You've got to take them seriously. You've got to have a good to-go bag. And don't wait till the last minute. Don't wait till the governor gives you the third warning. You better get out of town, mm-hmm. you know, because you're not going to be able to get out sometimes. You know, the roads are going to be blocked. I-75 is going to be packed, right? And if you want to get a plane, if you can get a seat, you're going to be paying a premium price. $12.50 is going to look cheap. You might pay, you know, three times that to get a seat in that type of a situation.
3: Right. That was the argument. It was $12.50 for two guaranteed flights out of Tampa or Sarasota. I wonder how that, right. What's that, $625 a flight. But again, it's one way. But the founder was saying he was getting charged $1,500 to maybe $3,000 for one ticket to get out in the heat of a hurricane.
2: Yeah, you're absolutely right. So from that viewpoint, it's good, right? Yeah. And it's just like an insurance policy, right? You know, when you pay your insurance, they look at the risk versus profit potential. Mm-hmm. Priority evac is going to make a profit at that most of the time. But if a storm hits, you're going to get a really good value, right? So I like the idea because you have to. I mean, we've learned from these storms. You have to have proactive solutions, right? And you know, we've seen in some of these storms, the inability to get out has really hurt a lot of people, right? And mm-hmm. and so if you can make it easier for some people, especially those that have issues, that would be a great way. But I still say throw in an Uber to the airport, for heaven's sakes. You know, how much more could that cost, right?
3: Yeah, it's a good point. And I'm also thinking, too, I'm going to have to do a deeper dive. When do they call it? I mean, is it during a mandatory evacuation? Is it when a storm is predicted to hit there? It's Category 1? I haven't seen how they're actually going to call it that you're in an evacuated area.
2: Well, apparently they have some pretty good weather people on their staff. They mm-hmm. probably have the Fox Weather app as well, right? And they have professionals, I guess, on here that make that call, right? And I'm sure there's some type of an alert, maybe on a cell phone, to let the people know, hey, if you're getting out of Dodge, we're leaving today. You know, get ready, get to the airport, pack your one bag and your one carry-on, and let's go.
3: Yeah, are we talking about commercial airlines that they're going to guarantee a seat on us for? Is it their own Airbus? What are we talking about?
2: My understanding is they're renting their own Airbus, right? So I don't know if they rent it out or if it's there, but they've got one guaranteed to go, you know, on the dime. So mm-hmm. they're prepared. And however they have a contract, I don't know if they actually own the plane or they contracted the plane, but they're making that guarantee that that plane and that seat is going to be available for you if the situation arises.
1: Hey, take a look at this time-lapse video of El Paso, Texas. Plenty of sunshine there yesterday. Plenty of sunshine today and tomorrow and the next day. It's hot, okay? The triple-digit temperatures all week, and they're likely continuing into August. So we have heat advisories that are stretching from Idaho all the way to Alabama. So we got a ways to go with some of this heat. But looking into yesterday, we had some of those temperatures that were hanging out in the triple digits, most of those areas that we actually saw over 50 new record highs on Saturday. So taking a look at a couple of these, we had this in parts of Lander, Wyoming, 99 degrees yesterday, Rapid City, South Dakota, 112 degrees. That old record was 107 in 2024. So really breaking some records here. Absolutely smashing them. Even Denver, Colorado hit 97 yesterday. That old record was 95. Buffalo, Wyoming also hitting triple digits. Phoenix, Arizona on Friday tied its all-time record warm low. That is as cold as they got. Yeah, on that Friday. Now, that is no fun. That was definitely an inside day for a lot of people. But, I mean, looking into these heat alerts, it's really telling when we start to get heat alerts in parts of Nevada as well as into Arizona, which are normally very warm places. But the fact that we get those extreme heat warnings there, a good indication that this heat is extreme. We're also seeing that in the central part of the country. Heat advisories also popping up all throughout the country, really. I mean, over half of the country is going to be under some sort of heat advisory thanks to that high pressure system that is just sitting there cooking everybody. So we have this nice heat dome that's basically just compressing all of this heat and not allowing any of it to escape. So it just gets hotter and hotter in some of these areas. So the extreme heat is going to be continuing for the next few days. Looking into right now, we're hanging out in the mid upper 90s already. By the time we get into the afternoon, areas like Sioux City, 106 degrees. Minneapolis going to be in the upper 90s. Dodge City, 105. We're talking Springfield, Missouri, 100 degrees. Little Rock, Arkansas, 108. And on top of this, it's also incredibly humid. So keep that in mind, too. Now, forecasted highs into later on today again. We're looking at the triple digits. Those dew points are hanging out in the mid-upper 60s. Later on this afternoon, low 70s for some folks, and even the low 80s as well in the parts of Kansas City. So that is like weather you can wear. It is not going to be a good time to be outdoors. If you have to be outside, try not to be out there for long periods of time. Hydrate, take breaks in the shade, check in with the body, because heat stroke can sneak up on you very, very quickly. So again, looking at the heat indices, this is taking into account the dew points that we're going to be dealing with, too. We'll have 110, so it's going to feel like in Dodge City. Kansas City, 112. Norfolk, we're looking at 115. That is no fun. So make sure you are hydrating over the course of the next 24 hours, the next few days, really, because we are expecting this heat to continue on. Potential record highs later on today. We could be breaking some in Texas, 107. That's our forecast for Borger, Texas. That old record, 105. Casper, Wyoming, can you break in those triple digits once again, too? And a huge heat dome, obviously, is something we're keeping a very close eye on. But we have more straight ahead on Fox Weather Live. Hurricane Fausto entering the Central Pacific and is expected to pass the Hawaiian Islands Tuesday and Wednesday. Another round of severe storms is also reloading up into the upper Midwest. Thank you for being a part of the weather family. We got more.

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1: 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Joining me as always is Courtney Kaysen. And Courtney, in this day and age, everybody is the star of their own show, and you need to have the right equipment for that, don't you?
2: That is so true. And I often think, like, how great would it be to have my own videographer? That would mean I would be in some of my family photos and videos. But this is why I love the Minolta Intelligent Face Tracker, because if you've got a smartphone, or maybe you're somebody that's creating, you know, content, or you're working remotely and taking meetings, you're going to put your phone on this intelligent face tracker and then press record in whatever capacity that is. It uses AI intelligence with a built-in camera on board that's right here to then follow you while you're moving, which means you're front and center. You're always at the perfect angle when you're demoing, when you're giving presentations. You know, my dad calls at 6 p.m. almost every night while I'm in the kitchen cooking with the boys, and I love that I can set this up. They can talk, and he can kind of follow them around playing, but you could use this for some of your content when you're dancing and posting to social. This comes home today in your choice of colors for $49.99, saving you 50% off.
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3: 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I'm Bain Ferroni. Final weekend of July still ahead. You'll hear from meteorologist Bob Van Dillen ahead of the premiere of Fox Weather Clubhouse tomorrow at noon Eastern time. And we also have to deal with some of those downpours, increasing the flash flooding threat across parts of Florida. But before we jump into all of that, let's focus in on what's happening in the tropics. So let's reset today's weather agenda. We're going tropical activity in the Pacific and Fox Weather. We are your Hurricane HQ. You may recall last year, Hurricane Kiko passed within 100 miles from Hawaii, bringing high surf and dangerous rip currents. Now we have Hurricane Fausto inching closer to Hawaii. Cooler waters and intensely dry air slowly weakening the system. Fox Weather senior correspondent Robert Ray will have live reports from Hawaii starting on Tuesday. So you're going to want to stick with us all throughout the week. But let's focus on what's happening right now. Here's Fausto currently at its most intense. It was a Category 2 hurricane, now a Category 1 hurricane. Genevieve, though, really starting to intensify, rapidly intensifying today. We started off early this morning as a Category 1 hurricane. By the 11 a.m. advisory, a Category 3, potentially even going to be hitting Category 5 status later on this week. Now, we also do have a new area we got to keep a close eye on. This is sitting just to the southwest of the Hawaiian Islands, so not too concerned about where this is going to be going, hitting land or anything, but it is something we're watching on very, very carefully. So looking at our current water temperatures, this is a big ingredient when it comes to these storms because, well, warm water, it's fuel for hurricanes, and plenty of fuel over for Genevieve right now. So focusing in on Hurricane Genevieve, 11 a.m. advisory of 120-mile-per-hour winds, moving west-northwest at 16 miles per hour, 963 millibars. That is the pressure currently, sitting at a Category 3 hurricane at this point. It has everything working in its favor. We're talking low wind shear. When we say wind shear, we mean the upper-level winds that usually tear apart tropical systems. But with very low wind shear, nothing's fighting that at all. So we also have lots of moisture in the atmosphere. This is aiding in those storms continuing to fire up throughout this hurricane, throughout this system. It helps fuel it. And also what fuels it is, of course, the warm water. We have a lot of that, too. So everything is working in Genevieve's favor for right now. And looking at this track, thankfully, it is forecasted to head out to sea. So not too worried about that impacting us here on land. But it will be getting stronger, potentially hitting that Category 5 status by the time we get into Monday afternoon and evening. So something we're keeping an eye on here at Fox Weather. But now let's focus in on Hurricane Fausto, which as of right now, again, a Category 1 hurricane is continuously getting weaker and weaker as we speak. But it will have some impacts on Hawaii when it comes to really rough surf, rip currents, and also some gustier wind potential. It is falling into not a very favorable environment for it to re-intensify, which is good news. So looking into the next couple of days, we're already starting to watch for this system, getting some of that drier air wrapped up in this storm. And again, moisture is what fuels it. So without moisture, well, it kind of dies out. So that's exactly what's going to be happening. On top of this, too, it doesn't really have any more warm water to work with. It's entering a zone where temperatures are hanging out in the 70s. And to utilize or to create tropical systems, we need surface temperatures to at least be 80 degrees or greater, which is not where it is in that zone. So again, Hawaii will be definitely feeling the impacts when it comes to rough surf and those intense rip currents. But we're not expecting a direct landfall for this storm, but it will get very close to the Hawaiian Islands as we get into the later half of this work week. So already starting off on our Monday, we'll watch for this storm starting to dissipate just a little bit more. And that's also going to be moving closer and closer to the Hawaiian Islands as we get into your Wednesday and Thursday. Now, Fox Weather Clubhouse teeing off tomorrow at noon Eastern time. Meteorologists Bob Van Dillen and Ian Oliver on location from Old Westbury Golf and Country Club, about 25 miles east of New York City on Long Island. Bob is scouting out the course today ahead of tomorrow's activities. Take a look.
4: The Old Westbury Golf and Country Club doesn't get any lovelier than this, especially in the Northeast this time of year when you're talking about temperatures in the mid-upper 70s and low humidity. Now, look behind me. This course, it's a stunner. It's 27 holes right there. It's a par 36 for all of them, so typical, but I'll tell you, the rolling hills right here, gorgeous. We are in Nassau County. We are exactly 20 miles away from Midtown Manhattan, but this is a world apart. A lot of green space out here, a little milky haze in the atmosphere, still getting a little bit of that wildfire smoke coming from Canada, but it's not at ground level, so you're really not detecting it. Just a little bit of a milk on the horizon, but you talk about a gorgeous spot and a

0: interviewing all the celebrities out there as well. So, yes, the clubhouse going on. I don't know how I keep on getting picked for these. I am lucky because, yeah, golfing is so fun this time of year when the weather's perfect. May take a little bit of a turn, but we'll see about that. Forecast-wise, going up into the 80-degree mark or so for this afternoon. By tomorrow, upper 70s, low 80s. We do have that frontal boundary kind of working on in from the west. So we'll get a couple of pops of showers, maybe a thunderstorm mid-afternoon hours. But for the most part, the golf tournament should go on without a problem. Of course, the clubhouse is going to be just as fun. It's going to be wild. It's going to be a great time, everybody. Hope you tune on in, and we will see you again tomorrow afternoon.
1: And a more concentrated cluster of thunderstorms returning to the upper Midwest today. July has been an extremely busy month for severe storms across that region. They've just been getting hit over and over again, it feels like. And no different for today. We have that level 3 out of 5 when it comes to that severe threat. It pretty much is the entire state of Wisconsin going to be under that level 3 out of 5 threet. But notice that level 2 out of 5 does extend all the way up to northern Minnesota and all the way down into parts of western Kentucky. So a big range of the country needs to be on high alert for these storms. Now, looking into the past couple of hours, when it comes to our storm energy, we've had so much heat, so much moisture. That's all fuel. That's food for storms. And they have plenty of it. When we start to see this pinkish purple color, not necessarily a good thing. So that's plenty of storm energy for these, well, energy, the storms to tap into in the next couple of hours. We also have plenty of humidity, a lot of moisture in the atmosphere. Our dew points are hanging out in the 70s. When you start to see this yellow color, that's no fun. That's just really intense amount of moisture, and that makes it feel a lot warmer and just sticky out there. And we do have a level 3 out of 5 when it comes to the severe threat. Again, mostly in the parts of Wisconsin, Green Bay, Milwaukee need to be on high alert for these storms. Let's talk about what the main threats are. It's pretty much everything. We have all modes of severe weather on the table, but we do have a level 3 out of 5 when it comes to that damaging wind threat. We're talking 75-mile-per-hour wind gusts or greater when it comes to these storms later on this evening. A level 3 out of 5 when it comes to our hail threat. We're talking egg-sized hail possible within this atmosphere with the energy that we have available. We could also see some tornadoes trying to pop up. We do have some wind shear in the atmosphere, which is a twisting of the winds with height, so it allows those storms to rotate. Once we get some storms rotating, that's when we see tornadoes popping up. Going to be on the lower end if we see these tornadoes, but not going to rule out the possibility of seeing maybe one or two EF2 tornadoes trying to pop up here. Timing-wise with this, we're watching out for these storms in the UP of Michigan, starting off firing up strong, possibly severe. We're right around the 5 o'clock, 6 o'clock hour central time. Northern Wisconsin, be on high alert. Those storms are also coming right around dinner time. Then the energy moves farther south. The mitten of Michigan is going to be on high alert, too. Then we'll see these storms moving farther south into parts of Indiana as well as into Illinois into the overnight hours and potentially even into our early morning on your Monday. So be on high alert all throughout the night. These are going to be some nocturnal storms, and that is never a good idea. That's never a good thing for us. Now, you'll notice this, Madison, Wisconsin. You might think to yourself, if you're in the area, where are these storms that are talking about? Well, it's going to happen right around 3 a.m. for you guys. So make sure you have a way to get those notifications right there on your phone, utilizing a weather radio. It's also a great way to get some of those notifications, too. So looking to Milwaukee, again, timing-wise for you guys, 11 o'clock midnight, that first round of storms will start to move into your area. And then in the overnight hours, the storms, they continue to fire up, potentially even really overnight for you guys. So moving into the early morning around 6 o'clock, 7 o'clock. So be on high alert. Those storms are rocking and rolling. All modes of severe weather on the table for you guys in the Midwest. 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More Fox Weather is coming up. Keep it right here. We'll be right back.

0: strengthening overnight into a catastrophic Category 5 hurricane.
1: So many catastrophic aspects.
2: That's a top 10 storm on record.
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5: Brutal conditions right now. Intense hurricane force winds.
6: We're looking at the worst conditions that we've seen since it came ashore.
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11: 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Well, I guess it's not live. It's from this morning. Sunshine and a few clouds today. Highs in the mid-80s. Scattered thunderstorms developing tomorrow afternoon. Tuesday, though, those thunderstorms are going to be likely. Rainfall could be near 1 inch. And the risk for storms continue tomorrow across the Great Lakes from Chicago to Cleveland. And then on Tuesday, it's the northeast turn as well as the Atlantic coast. So taking a closer look into what's been going on is right now we have those severe threat mostly into parts of Minnesota as well as into Wisconsin. And that energy, it's got to go somewhere. So it's moving towards the east and we're going to be watching it out for in the Great Lakes as we move into tomorrow. And again, eventually over into the Atlantic coast as we get into the later half of our Tuesday. We're going to have multiple rounds of storms in very similar areas. So this is going to be a problem when it comes to that flooding. Not only do we have a ton of moisture in the atmosphere, but these storms are hitting the same zones over and over again. So something we have to be on high alert for. So we do have that level 2 out of 5 when it comes to that severe threat for tomorrow. And it does include the entire state of Michigan, pretty much all of Indiana, Ohio, even parts of northern Kentucky, West Virginia, getting in on the action when it comes to that level 2 out of 5 severe threat. So we could see some storms throughout the morning hours on your Monday in these zones that we have to look out for. But it'll be mostly the leftovers from the storms that we're watching out for today. That'll start to move more so towards the east, but they reignite into the afternoon and also into the evening, and it will continue into the late night hours potentially as well. These thunderstorms could be strong to even severe, moving late overnight and into our Tuesday early morning for our folks that are going to be in the Midwest and along the Great Lakes region. So this is going to start to move a little bit more south, and we'll be watching out for West Virginia as well as parts of eastern Kentucky. Need to be on high alert for some of those storms moving into the overnight and the early morning hours, too. Now, once we get into your Tuesday afternoon, the storms, they reignite along the mid-Atlantic. More on that in a second. Let's focus on why this is happening. Well, we have a nice big high pressure system that's sitting over the plains. It's absolutely baking the central United States. And on top of this, we have that persistent dip in the jet stream that's moving into the mid-Atlantic. And this is basically acting as a pathway for these storms. We're going to see these storms firing up throughout the parts of the Midwest, the northern Midwest, and then eventually tracking south and to the east. So we're looking at a lot of moisture, also ample moisture to be fueling these storm systems. We're talking dew points heading into the upper 70s. And for folks that are going to be in parts of the northeast, we're going to see dew points in the low 70s, upper 60s as well, which is plenty of fuel for these storms to utilize, too. So as that front starts to track on in, those storms will ignite and they'll start to fire up, especially into the afternoon hours where we get a bit of that daytime heating coming into play. Tuesday, the level 2 out of 5. This includes all of Virginia, pretty much all of North Carolina. We're talking major cities like Philly, D.C., going to be in the line of fire once again for that level 2 out of 5. And timing-wise with this, very similar to what we're going to see on Monday, the remnants of what happens on Monday will move in throughout the morning hours on Tuesday for the very similar zones that need to be on high alert for the afternoon. So we have a couple rounds of these storm systems, which is why we do have that flood threat on deck. But the severe threat will mostly be late afternoon and throughout the evening, potentially even into the late night hours. So flash flood threat, Monday, Tuesday, and into our Wednesday, level 2 out of 4 when it comes to that. And it is going to be mostly into the northeast and New England area when it comes to that flash flooding. So watch out for that. Not only the flooding potential, but also the severe threat. We're looking at all modes of severe weather, Monday and into your Tuesday. Now, a trip to the beach can turn dangerous in just a few seconds. Fox Weather correspondent Brandi Campbell recently taking a trip to Daytona Beach, Florida, learning ocean safety tips and what to do if you're caught in a rip current.
3: Rip currents can turn a beautiful beach day dangerous fast. So we're going to trade the ocean for a pool as Volusia County Ocean Safety puts us in a rip current simulation, showing us what it's like to be in a rip current, but more importantly, how to get out.
4: You're looking tough. If you go from the lady, explain it. A rip current is a river of water flowing away from shore out to sea. I mean, a lot of people won't realize they're in a rip current. They're playing in the water, they're jumping when the wave comes, and if they are in a small rip current, every time they jump, it takes them out a little bit further until they can't touch.
12: In Volusia County, Florida, lifeguards rescue between 2,000 and 2,500 people each year, about 80% due to rip currents. To help lower that number, they're using the simulator to show people what to do before they're in danger.
4: Yeah, so this is the slipstream swimming machine. So this is basically a water treadmill, so it creates a current, but we're able to utilize that same feeling of current as to represent what a rip current would feel like.
12: Imagine the machine is on the shoreline, and the water moving away represents the rip current that could pull you out to sea as it's calmer on both sides.
4: Visually, you're going to see the turbulence on the surface of the water. If this was shallow sand bottom, you'd see that sand churned up, so you'd have your pretty
3: water.
4: Blue water and calmer water, and you'd have rough, kind of murky, tannish water in the rip current.
3: I also have an experience getting caught in a rip current, so this is going to be my first time also physically learning the skills of how to safely get out. So let's see how it goes.
4: Yeah, so we want them to swim against it to feel the rip current. We're going to have them signal for help, and then we're going to have them swim parallel to shore until they're out of the rip current, and then they can swim back into shore. I'll just have you kind of swim against it for a little bit. So like I said, a lot of people will play and won't realize they're in trouble. But if you notice, you're swimming, but you're not moving a whole lot. So once you actually realize you're caught in a rip current, what's the first thing we want to do?
3: Okay, I can't
4: big wave
3: do
4: signal
3: it.
4: For help.
3: I need help.
4: And then you're going to swim parallel along the shoreline. If you're going to swim out of the rip current, and you'll feel the current dissipate, and now you'll actually be able to swim back in towards shore. The next thing we'll do is if you're too tired or you can't make it and you're still swimming in that rip current, we're going to have you signal for help, and then we're going to have them float on their back. And that rip current's going to pull them out into the head of the rip current where it disperses, and then they're going to be able to come around and swim back into shore.
12: I also went in on a boogie board. He says, stay on it. It'll help you save energy. And then again, get out of that rip current and paddle back. I even tried rescuing the lifeguard.
3: Are you okay?
13: No.
3: Grab onto this and kick if you can.
12: And I have to report, it is not easy. Back on Daytona Beach, I asked beachgoers Paige and Serge Juan if they knew how to get out of one.
14: I've always been told to swim sideways to get out of it. Just kind of don't fight it and find your way out. And then when you know that you're not in it, then try to swim back up to the shore.
15: If I would get in, I'd probably freak out, so I wouldn't know for real.
12: So make sure to always swim near a lifeguard. They're trained and ready to help. So would you try the simulator? Paige and Serge Juan said they would.
14: Yeah, just because I've never been in that situation before.
15: Yeah, I probably would. That'd be more educational on safety being out here.
3: So again, if you're here at the beach and you get caught in a rip current, you want to not panic, float, wave for help, and then swim parallel to the shore. Doing those things can save your life. For now, here in Daytona Beach, Florida, I am Brandi Campbell for Fox Weather.
11: Hey, and wrapping up the hour with a washout in store across the Florida Peninsula. Widespread and heavy thunderstorm activity over the coming days. Ideal conditions for some torrential downpours. Not ideal conditions for the beach. What a bummer. I mean, we've been kind of stuck with all of that rain for the course of the past couple of days for folks into Florida. And we are going to have a repeat situation. But the good news is we desperately need this rain. So this is going to be one positive coming out of this. But we do have a slow-moving front that's just kind of sitting over Florida, allowing these storms to reignite over and over again in very similar areas. So let's watch out for a bit of that puddling, a bit of flooding going on in some localized areas. But, I mean, Florida already this time of year, very humid, very hot. So it's perfect for thunderstorms. But we do have some of that remnant moisture from our old tropical system that is now enhancing some of those rain rates as well. Think of having a ton of moisture in the atmosphere as like having a really wet towel and then you just wring it out. And we have a ton of moisture like kind of like that. And exactly what happens when we get energy tapping into that moisture, and we get really intense rain rates. And with storms training over, say, very similar areas, it can cause some problems. So we have multiple chances for some much-needed rain, some much intense thunderstorms, too. So already now, we're watching out for a couple of those thunderstorms popping up throughout this afternoon. Pretty normal for the Sunshine State throughout this time of year. We get those afternoon showers quite a bit. But looking at a precipitation departure year to date, we desperately need some rain. I mean, we're looking into Gainesville, over a foot of rain under what they normally see. Same goes for Orlando, Miami, almost a foot of rain in departure when it comes to our normal amounts of rainfall. Now, flash flood threat for Florida does include the level 1 out of 4. That's going to be mostly for the eastern part, the Atlantic side of Florida. We're looking into the timing-wise with this for these storms. They'll continue to bubble up for the next few hours, but may get some strong to even severe storms trying to pop up, too, later on this evening. Now, by the time we get into the morning, by your Monday, we'll have to watch out for more showers popping up. And then by the afternoon, we get the daytime heating, rocking and rolling. And that's where we can see some stronger systems with more intense rain rates. So those will fire up. Same goes moving into Wednesday and into your Thursday, Friday, Saturday. So we'll have rounds and rounds of storms throughout the area thanks to that front that's slowly starting to sag farther south. So moving into today, though, we do have the threat for some severe storms. It's a lower threat. It's a level 1 out of 5, but those ones can be sneaky, and our biggest threat is going to be the damaging winds with some of those systems. And, of course, very intense rain rates. You don't want to be driving around on those roadways when we start to see some more of that rain. Now, looking into our rain forecast through the end of this weekend, through the end of the day today, we could see a good 2 to 3 inches. Or this is going to be mostly for the entire week, actually. It's going to be moving into next Sunday. So an entire week, 7 days for us, we'll have potentially 2 to 3, 3 to 5 inches for some spots throughout Florida. Looking into Jacksonville, get the sunshine when you can on Monday and Tuesday. The rest of the week is a complete washout, it feels like. So not the only spot we have to watch out for throughout Florida. Also, the panhandle going to be getting in on the action, too. 1 to 2 inches in Jacksonville, Florida. We're looking in Gainesville, 1 to 2 inches. It's going to be through the end of the week and moving into next weekend, too. So the next 7 days or so. Hey, and we're glad to have you joining us here on Fox Weather Live. Make sure you have your notifications turned on your weather app to get the latest weather updates for your location. And if you haven't done so already, make sure to download the Fox.

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1: Welcome to Fox Weather Live. I'm meteorologist Bain Froney. Let's dive right into today's weather headlines. Fox Weather is your Hurricane HQ. Two active systems in the Pacific, Fausto and Genevieve. Large swells and dangerous surf from Fausto will be impacting the coastlines of all the Hawaiian islands, starting with the Big Island later on today. And Genevieve rapidly intensifying to now a major hurricane. And more severe storms likely today for the upper Midwest. Hazards include large hail, damaging winds, even isolated tornadoes. July has been an extremely busy month for severe storms in this region. And the severe risk for tomorrow moving into the Great Lakes. Then it reaches the East Coast by Tuesday. Damaging wind gusts and isolated tornadoes possible from New York all the way down to North Carolina. We have a lot to cover over the course of the next few minutes here. Thanks for joining us here on the Sunday. Plenty to get to for this hour, including a report from meteorologist Bob Van Dillen ahead of the premiere of Fox Weather Clubhouse tomorrow at noon Eastern. You don't want to miss it. It's going to be awesome. He's at Old Westbury Golf and Country Club in New York, the annual Marty Lyons Foundation Celebrity Golf Classic taking place there. It's going to be amazing. He has a nice little update coming up later on in the show. But before we get there, let's focus in on the tropics. I mean, talking about the Eastern Pacific specifically, we are your Hurricane HQ, and Hurricane Fausto weakening slightly during the day. Yesterday, it was a Category 2 hurricane at its most intense, now a Category 1 hurricane, and it will be having some impacts on the Hawaiian Islands in the next couple of hours, and that will continue throughout the beginning of the week. Now, we're looking at mostly increasing that surf, some dangerous rip currents, maybe some gustier winds, too, when it comes to that potential impact for folks into Hawaii. But Genevieve, and rapidly intensifying over the course of the past few hours. If you were watching Fox Weather early this morning, you may be thinking to yourself, wasn't it just a Cat 1? Well, yeah, I was a Cat 1 just a couple hours ago. Now, a Category 3 hurricane rapidly intensifying, possibly even making a run for becoming a Category 5 hurricane in the next few days. But we also do have an area to watch. This is just to the southwest of the Hawaiian Islands. So we'll keep a close eye on it, but we're not looking at that being too much of a concern when it comes to coming on land. But let's focus in on Hurricane Genevieve. Right now, we're looking at that Cat 3. It's right in a perfect zone. It has heat. It has a very, very warm waters. It has a lot of moisture to work with and has very low wind shear. We'll get into the impacts there in just a few minutes. But looking into what we have right now, since the 11 a.m. advisory, 120 mile per hour winds. We're looking at it moving west northwest at 16 miles per hour. Pressure sitting at 963 millibars. You can see that very defined eye as well within this storm. It has been rapidly intensifying and getting a lot more organized too over the course of the past few hours. So like I was saying, very low wind shear in this environment that it's in currently. So it doesn't have to fight those upper level winds. We have a lot of moisture aiding in the strengthening of this storm. On top of this, it has plenty of fuel, lots of warm water out there in the Pacific, and the warm water, it goes deep. So it has plenty of fuel to utilize as it continues to get stronger and moves more towards the northwest. But looking into the track for our forecast here, it is potentially going to reach Category 5 status by the time we get into our Monday, something we're keeping a very close eye on. The good news, this storm forecasted to be out at sea, so we're not concerned about it coming onto land, but it's something we are watching very carefully. Now let's focus in on Hurricane Fausto, because this storm has been one to watch over the course of the past few days. It got nice and strong in peak intensity at a Category 2 hurricane, but now kind of dying down a little bit. Still a hurricane, but a Category 1 hurricane. 85 mile per hour winds coming in with this storm, moving west at 14 miles per hour, pressure at 977 millibars. Now, this storm is heading into some hostile environments. The moisture, it's not really doing it anymore. It's going to kind of coming into a very drier area, and that dry air is getting wrapped up in this storm, helping kind of snuff it out. On top of this, the fuel, it's running out. It's going into a zone where we have much cooler waters in the 70s, and we need temperatures at least in the 80s to fuel these storm systems. So it's running out of juice here, but it will still have those impacts in parts of Hawaii. That's what we have to watch out for, especially for folks along the coast there, where we could have some really rough surf, rough rip currents, and of course some gustier winds too. Now, Team Rubicon returning to Texas Hill Country after another deadly flood event there. Nearly 100 volunteers helping towns clear out debris and begin the rebuilding process. Team Rubicon's incident commander joining Weather Command Weekend this morning to discuss the recovery efforts. Take a listen.
2: Right now, basically, Team Rubicon arrived a couple days after the floods. We have great teams set up in Kerrville, Sonora, and here in Uvalde, where I'm at. Like you mentioned, about 100 gray shirts total from around the country coming in. What we've seen here, especially in Uvalde and Uvalde County, is some great organization. This is a community that is no stranger, unfortunately, to hardship. But they've also learned to be resilient. They've also learned to respond with courage. They have great leadership among their local community. They have great leadership with the Texas Division of Emergency Management facilitating and supporting them.
1: What exactly are you doing on the ground? And can you give any examples of some heartwarming stories of any families that you've helped so far?
2: Yes, absolutely. What we do basically in this situation is some chainsaw work and muck out work and debris removal. And by that, I mean taking out moldy, wet moldy sheetrock, carpeting, furniture that might get wet and eventually will become moldy and will become just an infectious way to get sick. And we don't want that. They don't want that. So we're going to take that out. We're going to take that away. We're going to move it to the curb. The city, the county is going to take it away. If there's trees and driveway like we had yesterday, we'll take those away. Every heartwarming story, unfortunately, is probably preceded by some heartbreaking story. So what we try to do is we provide some practical help. But in doing so, we provide some hope. Hope that things will be better one day. Hope that they can repair either by their own efforts, their friends, neighbors, families, or contractors.
1: And after events like this, there's just so much attention on those communities. But even afterward and moving forward, what are some of the biggest challenges that you're seeing some of these families still facing in the immediate right now?
2: Well, basically, we're doing the immediate response right now. And I've been in meetings with the immediate response group. But fortunately, that response group will become the long-term recovery group. And Texas Division Emergency Management, local officials putting those together. They're in this for the long haul. We're going to be here as long as there's work for our skill sets. We don't do everything. What we do very well. But we have great partners that do other things, and we'll all come together as a community to help this community and others like it in Texas just be even bigger and better and more resilient.
1: I think what I love so much about Team Rubicon is that it's veteran-led. You all have helping others. I mean, that's just in your DNA. It's in your nature to serve, is it not?
2: That is. And it is veteran-led. However, there are many, many other first responders, medical personnel, and just great people who want to help out. What we have in common is a heart that we're built to serve. We have a heart to serve. Everyone volunteers at least twice to join Team Rubicon, to join this operation, and to be part of this. And so we're honored. This is what we want to do. This is what we seek to do. And this is what we're able to do. And it's a great deal.
1: Severe storms returning today in the Midwest, bringing the risk of damaging wind gusts, hail, and flooding downpours. Storms expected to become somewhat more widespread as the threat expands across the region. Potent thunderstorms expected to develop across eastern Minnesota and northern Wisconsin before quickly advancing south, stretching from Iowa to northwest Ohio, likely evolving into a mature complex of storms later on tonight. But this wasn't the beginning. I mean, we have these storms that were moving through the Dakotas just last night. And in the past 24 hours, let's take a closer look into some of those storm reports. Because the winds were howling. Okay, we had some really gusty reports coming out of Sioux Falls. Areas like Harrisburg getting reports of 81 mile per hour wind gusts. Same goes for the community of T out of South Dakota. So some strong storms yesterday. Rinse and repeat for today. We have that level 3 out of 5 for pretty much all of Wisconsin when it comes to that severe threat. But that level 2 out of 5 does extend all the way down into parts of Kentucky, and it does extend all the way north into parts of Minnesota up to the Canadian border. So looking at available storm energy right now, it's potent. It's been getting better and better as we've moved throughout the afternoon here. So what we mean by that, it's the heat, it's the moisture, it's the fuel that these storms utilize, and there is plenty out there. When we start to see the pinks and the purples, not really a good thing. Same goes when we start to see the yellows here. Okay, we have very, very humid conditions going on in parts of the Midwest. I mean, we're talking dew points hanging out in the upper 70s for Des Moines, Iowa. It does not feel good out there at all. It is just swampy. It's weather you can feel. No fun for everybody. So looking into our severe storm threat for today, Focusing in on a couple of these areas that we need to be really focused in on is Green Bay and Milwaukee. They're going to be in that level 3 out of 5 zone when it comes to that severe threat. Minneapolis, you guys are also in the line of fire, that level 2 out of 5, though. So you need to be careful, even though if you're on the outskirts of that level 3 out of 5. Level 3 out of 5 as well when it comes to that damaging wind threat. That's going to be one of the biggest severe threats for us today is damaging winds. We're talking 75-mile-per-hour wind gusts or greater possible with some of these storms. So watch out for that. You don't want to be out and about with these systems, not only because of the wind, but also the hail threat. We're looking at a level 3 out of 5 when it comes to that hail threat for later on today. I mean, we're talking egg-sized hail, 2 inches in diameter or greater. That is eggs falling from the sky. You don't want to be out driving. It's going to break a windshield immediately. Also want to put the cars indoors under some sort of garage if you can, because it is going to be an intense night when it comes to that hail potential. Now, tornado threat is also going to be there. We have plenty of wind shear in the atmosphere. When I say shear, we're talking the rotation of winds with height. When we have that, it allows the storms to rotate. And when the storms start to rotate, then we start to see some tornadoes. So we do have that level 2 out of 5 when it comes to that tornadic threat. EF0 or EF1 tornadoes are probably going to be the most likely, but not ruling out greater than EF2 or greater for those tornado threats. So future radar, looking into the timing of this. We're going to watch out for a couple of those storms trying to pop up later on this afternoon, but really that main severe threat bubbles up starting around 5 o'clock, 6 o'clock Central Time. It'll start into the UP of Michigan, northern Wisconsin, and then eventually fall farther south as we move throughout the nighttime hours. And these storms will be training over very similar areas over and over again. So also have to watch out for a bit of that flooding potential and the roadways, creeks, and rivers. Just watch out for that. These storms will continue overnight and into the early morning hours. So it's going to be a long night ahead. Make sure you have a way to get notifications on your phone, utilizing a weather radio. Just make sure you're being aware of these storms because they are going to be mostly moving into the nocturnal hours. So for folks at night and overnight, make sure you have a way to get notifications. You'll see here, even in Milwaukee, we're talking 11 o'clock when that first round of storms comes through, and then it continues on and off throughout the overnight. Take a look at this programming note. 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
1: Hey, welcome back to Fox Weather Live. A look at D.C. from this morning. Scattered thunderstorms expected later on tonight. But the bigger concern for the Mid-Atlantic is going to be on Tuesday. Potentially severe thunderstorms in the afternoon and then continuing into Tuesday night. Those storms developing today in the upper Midwest, reaching the East Coast by our Tuesday. It's all connected for us. So it is going to be starting off over towards parts of Minnesota, Wisconsin for today. And then as we get into tomorrow, more so the Great Lakes region. And then it comes into the Atlantic or more so towards the eastern part of the country. And we're looking at multiple rounds of storms in very similar spots. So we have to watch out for that flash flooding impact on top of the severe weather threat, too. So a lot of folks need to stay on high alert over the course of the next couple days, but also really the next 24 hours if you are in the Midwest region. Now, looking at the level 2 out of 5 zone, we do have all of Michigan, pretty much all of Indiana, Ohio as well. Even parts of northern Kentucky are in the line of fire for that level 2 out of 5 starting off tomorrow. It's going to be interesting when it comes to timing because we're going to be watching out for the remnants of what the severe threat is today, moving through these same zones that are going to get severe storms the second half of tomorrow. So let me time this out for you. Looking into your Monday early morning, again, you can watch out for those storms that are going to be left over from today's severe weather threat. That'll be impacting parts of Michigan as well as into Ohio. But by the time we get into late afternoon, we're talking maybe 5 o'clock, 6 o'clock, so closer to early evening, those storms fire up again and they don't stop. They keep on going as we move into the late night hours, once again into your early Tuesday morning, potentially overnight as well. So it's going to be one of those days, those nocturnal storms. You really want to make sure that you have a way to get notifications in case you're sleeping and your area gets a severe thunderstorm warning or a tornado warning, because we are talking almost a severe weather on the table once again tomorrow and Tuesday. So what's going on is we have this high pressure system sitting over the plains. It's just baking everybody over there, but it's aiding in that jet stream is now over the high pressure system. And then it dips further south over into parts of the Northeast. It's acting as a path for these storms to move through. So we're going to be, first off, dealing with it in the Midwest, and then it dips farther south, and we'll be seeing it in this region by the time we get into Tuesday. And we have plenty of storm energy for us, too. I mean, we're talking heat. We're talking dew points that are going to be in the low 70s. It's going to be hot. It will be humid. And that's everything that these storms need to utilize. So that front is going to be moving through, and it's going to be aiding in that thunderstorm potential Tuesday, that level 2 out of 5. And we are a couple days away from this, so this may change a little bit. But we are looking into major cities like D.C., Philly, going to be in the line of fire for these storms into your starting off Tuesday afternoon, really. So timing-wise with this, the leftover energy from what we see coming in on Monday will also start to move through closer to the mid-Atlantic over into parts of your Tuesday early morning. But then they reignite into the afternoon where that severe threat is really going to be popping up, and it'll continue on and off throughout the evening as well. So Tuesday night, need to be on high alert. Even moving into early Wednesday morning, these storms, they don't want to let up. They are going to be training each other a little bit. So we do have a flash flood threat for folks Monday, Tuesday, and into Wednesday. That Tuesday, Wednesday threat, though, does include mostly parts of New England and also up towards the Northeast. So we'll get a decent amount of rain, a good widespread 1 to 2 inches, but there will be spots that see closer to 2 to 3, like close to New York and also into parts of New Jersey and Pennsylvania. We'll also see 3 to 5 inches of rain in some areas through Wednesday. So over the course of the next few days, watch out for the severe threats and also the flooding impact. And Fox Weather is your hurricane HQ. There's nothing as important during hurricane season than having a plan to keep yourself safe if a storm heads your way. The newly launched company, Priority Evac, is selling an evacuation membership program guaranteeing members a seat on a contracted Airbus out of Florida when a major hurricane threatens their area. Fox Business contributor Phil Flynn talked about this proposal with meteorologist Bob Van Dillen Friday on America's Weather Center.
2: It is a gamble, and so is insurance, right? When you pay your insurance, if you don't use it, you end up losing the money, and it's the same situation for this. And I think this idea is a great idea, but it's not for everybody. You know, I was talking to the producer before I went on, Zach. He goes, would you do it for yourself? And I'm like, you know, that's a good question. I probably wouldn't because I feel I'm pretty capable. I have my Fox Weather app, and I'm a coward. If I see the storm coming, then I'm out of there before everyone else, right? But You know, but, you know, if we have elderly parents, right, that are in Florida and they're retired, you know, in that case, you would want that insurance. And let me tell you why. I have a personal experience. My sister's mother-in-law used to live, you know, in Naples, Florida. She's getting up there in age. She wasn't, you know, thinking totally right at that time. And the storm came in. She thought somebody was going to pick her up. They didn't. So she ended up getting in a car and she was lost for days. So in that case, that way, the family could have been a lot more proactive, say, hey, we're going to get a limo for you. We're going to take you to the airport. We're going to get you out of there and we'll meet you in Atlanta.
3: Well, you know what? You make a good point because it might not just be for you. It could be for a family member that has no other way to get out. And there are two airports, if I'm not mistaken, Sarasota and Tampa. But it's right. $12.50 per person and it's only a one way ticket. And you, again, if you don't get a hurricane to get evacuated out on, you lose the money.
2: You really do. And that's one of the things, and that's why you would have to judge with this. And not a lot of people aren't going to do that, right? So you have to be prepared in other ways. You've got to watch these storms. You've got to take them seriously. You've got to have a good to-go bag. And don't wait till the last minute. Don't wait till the governor gives you the third warning. You better get out of town, mm-hmm. you know, because you're not going to be able to get out sometimes. You know, the roads are going to be blocked. The I-75 is going to be packed, right? And if you want to get a plane, if you can get a seat, you're going to be paying a premium price. $12.50 is going to look cheap. You might pay, you know, three times that to get a seat in that type of a situation.
3: Right. That was the argument. It was $12.50 for two guaranteed flights out of Tampa or Sarasota. I wonder how that right. What's that? $625 a flight. But again, it's one way. But the founder was saying he was getting charged $1,500 to maybe $3,000 for one ticket to get out in the heat of a hurricane.
2: Yeah, you're absolutely right. So from that viewpoint, it's good, right? Yeah. And it's just like an insurance policy, right? You know, when you pay your insurance, they look at the risk versus profit potential. Mm-hmm. Priority evac is going to make a profit at that most of the time. But if a storm hits, you're going to get a really good value, right? So I like the idea because you have to, I mean, we've learned from these storms. You have to have proactive solutions, right? And you know, we've seen in some of these storms, the inability to get out has really hurt a lot of people, right? And mm-hmm. and so if you can make it easier for some people, especially those that have issues, that would be a great way. But I still say throw in an Uber to the airport, for heaven's sakes. You know, how much more could that cost, no, right?
3: Yeah, it's a good point. And I'm also thinking, too, I'm going to have to do a deeper dive. When do they call it? I mean, is it during a mandatory evacuation? Is it when a storm is predicted to hit there? It's Category 1? I haven't seen how they're actually going to call right. it that you're in an evacuated area.
2: Well, apparently they have some pretty good weather people on their staff. They mm-hmm. probably have the Fox Weather app as well, right? And they have professionals, I guess, on here that make that call, right? And I'm sure there's some type of an alert, maybe on a cell phone, to let the people know, hey, if you're getting out of Dodge, we're leaving today. You know, get ready, get to the airport, pack your one bag and your one carry-on, and let's go.
3: Yeah, are we talking about commercial airlines that they're going to guarantee a seat on us for? Is it their own Airbus? What are we talking about?
2: My understanding is they're renting their own Airbus, right? So I don't know if they rent it out or if it's there, but they've got one guaranteed to go, you know, on the dime. So they're prepared. And however they have a contract, I don't know if they actually own the plane or they contracted the plane, but they're making that guarantee that that plane and that seat is going to be available for you if the situation arises.
1: Hey, take a look at this time-lapse video of El Paso, Texas. Plenty of sunshine there yesterday. Plenty of sunshine today and tomorrow and the next day. It's hot, okay? The triple-digit temperatures all week, and they're likely continuing into August. So we have heat advisories that are stretching from Idaho all the way to Alabama. So we got a ways to go with some of this heat. But looking into yesterday, we had some of those temperatures that were hanging out in the triple digits, most of those areas that we actually saw over 50 new record highs on Saturday. So taking a look at a couple of these, we had this in parts of Lander, Wyoming, 99 degrees yesterday, Rapid City, South Dakota, 112 degrees. That old record was 107 in 2024. So really breaking some records here. Absolutely smashing them. Even Denver, Colorado hit 97 yesterday. That old record was 95. Buffalo, Wyoming also hitting triple digits. Phoenix, Arizona on Friday tied its all-time record warm low. That is as cold as they got on that Friday. Now, that is no fun. That was definitely an inside day for a lot of people. But, I mean, looking into these heat alerts, it's really telling when we start to get heat alerts in parts of Nevada as well as into Arizona, which are normally very warm places. But the fact that we get those extreme heat warnings there, a good indication that this heat is extreme. We're also seeing that in the central part of the country. Heat advisories also popping up all throughout the country, really. I mean, this is over half of the country is going to be under some sort of heat advisory thanks to that high pressure system that is just sitting there cooking everybody. So we have this nice heat dome that's basically just compressing all of this heat and not allowing any of it to escape. So it just gets hotter and hotter in some of these areas. So the extreme heat is going to be continuing for the next few days. Looking into right now, we're hanging out in the mid-upper 90s already. By the time we get into the afternoon, areas like Sioux City, 106 degrees. Minneapolis going to be in the upper 90s. Dodge City, 105. We're talking Springfield, Missouri, 100 degrees. Little Rock, Arkansas, 108. And on top of this, it's also incredibly humid. So keep that in mind, too. Now, forecasted highs into later on today again. We're looking at the triple digits. Those dew points are hanging out in the mid-upper 60s. Later on this afternoon, low 70s for some folks, and even the low 80s as well in the parts of Kansas City. So that is like weather you can wear. It is not going to be a good time to be outdoors. If you have to be outside, try not to be out there for long periods of time. Hydrate, take breaks in the shade, check in with the body, because heat stroke can sneak up on you very, very quickly. So again, looking at the heat indices, this is taking into account the dew points that we're going to be dealing with, too. We'll have 110. That's what it's going to feel like in Dodge City. Kansas City, 112. Norfolk, we're looking at 115. That is no fun. So make sure you are hydrating over the course of the next 24 hours, the next few days, really, because we are expecting this heat to continue on. Potential record highs later on today. We could be breaking some in Texas, 107. That's our forecast for Borger, Texas. That old record, 105. Casper, Wyoming, can you break in those triple digits once again, too? And a huge heat dome, obviously, is something we're keeping a very close eye on. But we have more straight ahead on Fox Weather Live. Hurricane Fausto entering the Central Pacific and is expected to pass the Hawaiian Islands Tuesday and Wednesday. Another round of severe storms is also reloading up into the upper Midwest. Thank you for being a part of the weather family. We got more.

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1: 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Joining me as always is Courtney Kaysen. And Courtney, in this day and age, everybody is the star of their own show, and you need to have the right equipment for that, don't you?
2: That is so true. And I often think, like, how great would it be to have my own videographer? That would mean I would be in some of my family photos and videos. But this is why I love the Minolta Intelligent Face Tracker, because if you've got a smartphone, or maybe you're somebody that's creating, you know, content, or you're working remotely and taking meetings, you're going to put your phone on this Intelligent Face Tracker and then press record in whatever capacity that is. It uses AI intelligence with a built-in camera on board that's right here to then follow you while you're moving, which means you're front and center. You're always at the perfect angle when you're demoing, when you're giving presentations. You know, my dad calls at 6 p.m. almost every night while I'm in the kitchen cooking with the boys. And I love that I can set this up. They can talk and he can kind of follow them around playing. But you could use this for some of your content when you're dancing and posting to social. This comes home today in your choice of colors for $49.99, saving you 50% off.
1: 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That's so cool. 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
3: 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I'm Bane Ferroni. Final weekend of July still ahead. You'll hear from meteorologist Bob Van Dillen ahead of the premiere of Fox Weather Clubhouse tomorrow at noon Eastern time. And we also have to deal with some of those downpours, increasing the flash flooding threat across parts of Florida. But before we jump into all of that, let's focus in on what's happening in the tropics. So let's reset today's weather agenda. We're going tropical activity in the Pacific and Fox Weather. We are your Hurricane HQ. You may recall last year, Hurricane Kiko passed within 100 miles from Hawaii, bringing high surf and dangerous rip currents. Now we have Hurricane Fausto inching closer to Hawaii. Cooler waters and intensely dry air slowly weakening the system. Fox Weather senior correspondent Robert Ray will have live reports from Hawaii starting on Tuesday. So you're going to want to stick with us all throughout the week. But let's focus on what's happening right now. Here's Fausto currently at its most intense. It was a Category 2 hurricane, now a Category 1 hurricane. Genevieve, though, really starting to intensify, rapidly intensifying today. We started off early this morning as a Category 1 hurricane. By the 11 a.m. advisory, a Category 3, potentially even going to be hitting Category 5 status later on this week. Now, we also do have a new area we got to keep a close eye on. This is sitting just to the southwest of the Hawaiian Islands, so not too concerned about where this is going to be going, hitting land or anything, but it is something we're watching on very, very carefully. So looking at our current water temperatures, this is a big ingredient when it comes to these storms because, well, warm water, it's fuel for hurricanes, and plenty of fuel over for Genevieve right now. So focusing in on Hurricane Genevieve, 11 a.m. advisory of 120-mile-per-hour winds, moving west-northwest at 16 miles per hour, 963 millibars. That is the pressure currently, sitting at a Category 3 hurricane at this point. It has everything working in its favor. We're talking low wind shear. When we say wind shear, we mean the upper-level winds that usually tear apart tropical systems. But with very low wind shear, nothing's fighting that at all. So we also have lots of moisture in the atmosphere. This is aiding in those storms continuing to fire up throughout this hurricane, throughout this system. It helps fuel it. And also what fuels it is, of course, the warm water. We have a lot of that, too. So everything is working in Genevieve's favor for right now. And looking at this track, thankfully, it is forecasted to head out to sea. So not too worried about that impacting us here on land. But it will be getting stronger, potentially hitting that Category 5 status by the time we get into Monday afternoon and evening. So something we're keeping an eye on here at Fox Weather. But now let's focus in on Hurricane Fausto, which as of right now, again, a Category 1 hurricane is continuously getting weaker and weaker as we speak. But it will have some impacts on Hawaii when it comes to really rough surf, rip currents, and also some gustier wind potential. It is falling into not a very favorable environment for it to re-intensify, which is good news. So looking into the next couple of days, we're already starting to watch for this system, getting some of that drier air wrapped up in this storm. And again, moisture is what fuels it. So without moisture, well, it kind of dies out. So that's exactly what's going to be happening. On top of this, too, it doesn't really have any more warm water to work with. It's entering a zone where temperatures are hanging out in the 70s. And to utilize or to create tropical systems, we need surface temperatures to at least be 80 degrees or greater, which is not where it is in that zone. So again, Hawaii will be definitely feeling the impacts when it comes to rough surf and those intense rip currents. But we're not expecting a direct landfall for this storm, but it will get very close to the Hawaiian Islands as we get into the later half of this work week. So already starting off on our Monday, we'll watch for this storm starting to dissipate just a little bit more. And that's also going to be moving closer and closer to the Hawaiian Islands as we get into your Wednesday and Thursday. Now, Fox Weather Clubhouse teeing off tomorrow at noon Eastern time. Meteorologists Bob Van Dillen and Ian Oliver on location from Old Westbury Golf and Country Club, about 25 miles east of New York City on Long Island. Bob is scouting out the course today ahead of tomorrow's activities. Take a look.
4: The Old Westbury Golf and Country Club doesn't get any lovelier than this, especially in the Northeast this time of year when you're talking about temperatures in the mid to upper 70s and low humidity. Now, look behind me. This course, it's a stunner. It's 27 holes right there. It's a par 36 for all of them, so typical. But I'll tell you, the rolling hills right here, gorgeous. We are in Nassau County. We are exactly 20 miles away from Midtown Manhattan, but this is a world apart. A lot of green space out here, a little milky haze in the atmosphere, still getting a little bit of that wildfire smoke coming from Canada, but it's not at ground level, so you're really not detecting it. Just a little bit of a milk on the horizon. But you talk about a gorgeous spot in the country. We're 249 feet above sea level, the highest point in Long Island, and you're teeing off from the mountaintop. I guess you could call it that. That's the ninth hole behind me, and it is just fantastic. Talk about weather. It's perfect right now. Little change coming in tomorrow. We'll get to that in a bit. But again, 27 holes. They're going to need all of them. We are at the Marty Lyons Celebrity Golf Foundation. That's what we're watching for tomorrow. They're going to tee on off at about 11:30 in the morning. So it should be nice. Perfect. We got 242 golfers coming in here, 49 groups, 35 celebrities for the Celebrity Golf Tournament. It's going to be fun. Most of them are Jets or Mets, and we've got several anniversaries coming up. 40 years since the Mets won the World Series the last time. So we got Howard Johnson, he was on that team, and Mookie Wilson, he was on that team as well. They'll be teeing off. Vinny Testaverde, familiar name for the Jets fans, quarterback for many years. He won the Heisman 40 years ago in 1986, playing for the University of Miami. So he's going to be teeing off also. All in all, it is going to be fun. Also, noontime, our inaugural Fox Weather Clubhouse. That's why we were here out here. We're going to have a great time. I'm going to be anchoring live from this nice area. It's gorgeous. I mean, colossal weather so far. Hopefully it stands out to be even better tomorrow morning. Ian Oliver is going to be racing around on the golf cart. He's going to be interviewing all the celebrities out there as well. So, yes, the clubhouse going on. I don't know how I keep on getting picked for these. I am lucky because, yeah, golfing is so fun.

And a more concentrated cluster of thunderstorms returning to the upper Midwest today. July has been an extremely busy month for severe storms across that region. They've just been getting hit over and over again, it feels like. And no different for today. We have that level 3 out of 5 when it comes to that severe threat. It pretty much is the entire state of Wisconsin going to be under that level 3 out of 5 threat. But notice that level 2 out of 5 does extend all the way up to northern Minnesota and all the way down into parts of western Kentucky. So a big range of the country needs to be on high alert for these storms. Now, looking into the past couple of hours, when it comes to our storm energy, we've had so much heat, so much moisture. That's all fuel. That's food for storms. And they have plenty of it. When we start to see this pinkish purple color, not necessarily a good thing. So that's plenty of storm energy for these, well, energy, the storms to tap into in the next couple of hours. We also have plenty of humidity, a lot of moisture in the atmosphere. Our dew points are hanging out in the 70s. When you start to see this yellow color, that's no fun. That's just really intense amount of moisture, and that makes it feel a lot warmer and just sticky out there. And we do have a level 3 out of 5 when it comes to the severe threat. Again, mostly in the parts of Wisconsin, Green Bay, Milwaukee need to be on high alert for these storms. Let's talk about what the main threats are. It's pretty much everything. We have all modes of severe weather on the table, but we do have a level 3 out of 5 when it comes to that damaging wind threat. We're talking 75 mile per hour wind gusts or greater when it comes to these storms later on this evening. A level 3 out of 5 when it comes to our hail threat. We're talking egg-sized hail possible within this atmosphere with the energy that we have available. We could also see some tornadoes trying to pop up. We do have some wind shear in the atmosphere, which is a twisting of the winds with height, so it allows those storms to rotate. Once we get some storms rotating, that's when we see tornadoes popping up. Going to be on the lower end if we see these tornadoes, but not going to rule out the possibility of seeing maybe one or two EF2 tornadoes trying to pop up here. Timing-wise with this, we're watching out for these storms in the UP of Michigan, starting off, firing up strong, possibly severe. We're right around the 5 o'clock, 6 o'clock hour central time. Northern Wisconsin, be on high alert. Those storms are also coming right around dinner time. Then that energy moves farther south. The mitten of Michigan is going to be on high alert, too. Then we'll see these storms moving farther south into parts of Indiana as well as into Illinois into the overnight hours and potentially even into our early morning on your Monday. So be on high alert all throughout the night. These are going to be some nocturnal storms, and that is never a good idea. That's never a good thing for us. Now, you'll notice this, Madison, Wisconsin. You might think to yourself, if you're in the area, where are these storms that are talking about? Well, it's going to happen right around 3 a.m. for you guys. So make sure you have a way to get those notifications right there on your phone, utilizing a weather radio. It's also a great way to get some of those notifications, too. So looking to Milwaukee, again, timing-wise for you guys, 11 o'clock midnight, that first round of storms will start to move into your area. And then in the overnight hours, the storms, they continue to fire up, potentially even really overnight for you guys. So moving into the early morning around 6 o'clock, 7 o'clock. So be on high alert. Those storms are rocking and rolling. All modes of severe weather on the table for you guys in the Midwest. And a reminder to our viewers, if you got a photo or a video to share, simply scan the QR code right there on your screen and tap into the Share It tab on the page. 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More Fox Weather is coming up. Keep it right here. We'll be right back.

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1: Strengthening overnight into a catastrophic Category 5 hurricane.
2: So many catastrophic aspects.
3: That's a top 10 storm on record.
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6: Brutal conditions right now. Intense hurricane force winds.
7: We're looking at the worst conditions that we've seen since it came ashore.
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9: 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You know, the hardworking folks over here are saving lives.
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12: Thanks for joining us here on Fox Weather Live, giving you a live look at New York City from this morning. Well, I guess it's not live. It's from this morning. Sunshine and a few clouds today, highs in the mid-80s, scattered thunderstorms developing tomorrow afternoon. Tuesday, though, those thunderstorms are going to be likely. Rainfall could be near 1 inch, and the risk for storms continue tomorrow across the Great Lakes from Chicago to Cleveland. And then on Tuesday, it's the northeast turn as well as the Atlantic coast. So taking a closer look into what's been going on is right now we have those severe threat mostly into parts of Minnesota as well as into Wisconsin. And that energy, it's got to go somewhere. So it's moving towards the east, and we're going to be watching it out for in the Great Lakes as we move into tomorrow and again eventually over into the Atlantic coast as we get into the later half of our Tuesday. We're going to have multiple rounds of storms in very similar areas. So this is going to be a problem when it comes to that flooding. Not only do we have a ton of moisture in the atmosphere, but these storms are hitting the same zones over and over again. So something we have to be on high alert for. So we do have that level 2 out of 5 when it comes to that severe threat for tomorrow. And it does include the entire state of Michigan, pretty much all of Indiana, Ohio, even parts of northern Kentucky, West Virginia, getting in on the action when it comes to that level 2 out of 5 severe threat. So we could see some storms throughout the morning hours on your Monday in these zones that we have to look out for. But it'll be mostly the leftovers from the storms that we're watching out for today. That'll start to move more towards the east, but they reignite into the afternoon and also into the evening, and it will continue into the late night hours potentially as well. These thunderstorms could be strong to even severe, moving late overnight and into our Tuesday early morning for our folks that are going to be in the Midwest and along the Great Lakes region. So this is going to start to move a little bit more south, and we'll be watching out for West Virginia as well as parts of eastern Kentucky. Need to be on high alert for some of those storms moving into the overnight and the early morning hours too. Now, once we get into your Tuesday afternoon, the storms, they reignite along the mid-Atlantic. More on that in a second. Let's focus on why this is happening. Well, we have a nice big high pressure system that's sitting over the plains. It's absolutely baking the central United States. And on top of this, we have that persistent dip in the jet stream that's moving into the mid-Atlantic. And this is basically acting as a pathway for these storms. We're going to see these storms firing up throughout the parts of the Midwest, the northern Midwest, and then eventually tracking south and to the east. So we're looking at a lot of moisture, also ample moisture to be fueling these storm systems. We're talking dew points heading into the upper 70s. And for folks that are going to be in parts of the northeast, we're going to see dew points in the low 70s, upper 60s as well, which is plenty of fuel for these storms to utilize too. So as that front starts to track on in, those storms will ignite and they'll start to fire up, especially into the afternoon hours where we get a bit of that daytime heating coming into play. Tuesday, the level 2 out of 5. This includes all of Virginia, pretty much all of North Carolina. We're talking major cities like Philly, D.C., going to be in the line of fire once again for that level 2 out of 5. And timing-wise with this, very similar to what we're going to see on Monday. The remnants of what happens on Monday will move in throughout the morning hours on Tuesday for the very similar zones that need to be on high alert for the afternoon. So we have a couple rounds of these storm systems, which is why we do have that flood threat on deck. But the severe threat will mostly be late afternoon and throughout the evening, potentially even into the late night hours. So flash flood threat, Monday, Tuesday, and into our Wednesday, level 2 out of 4 when it comes to that. And it is going to be mostly into the northeast and New England area when it comes to that flash flooding. So watch out for that. Not only the flooding potential, but also the severe threat. We're looking at all modes of severe weather, Monday and into your Tuesday. Now, a trip to the beach can turn dangerous in just a few seconds. Fox Weather correspondent Brandi Campbell recently taking a trip to Daytona Beach, Florida, learning ocean safety tips and what to do if you're caught in a rip current.
4: Rip currents can turn a beautiful beach day dangerous fast. So we're going to trade the ocean for a pool as Volusia County Ocean Safety puts us in a rip current simulation, showing us what it's like to be in a rip current, but more importantly, how to get out.
5: You're looking tough. If you go from the lady, explain it. A rip current is a river of water flowing away from shore out to sea. I mean, a lot of people won't realize they're in a rip current. They're playing in the water, they're jumping when the wave comes, and if they are in a small rip current, every time they jump, it takes them out a little bit further until they can't touch.
4: In Volusia County, Florida, lifeguards rescue between 2,000 and 2,500 people each year, about 80% due to rip currents. To help lower that number, they're using the simulator to show people what to do before they're in danger.
5: Yeah, so this is the Slipstream swimming machine. So this is basically a water treadmill, so it creates a current, but we're able to utilize that same feeling of current to represent what a rip current would feel like.
4: Imagine the machine is on the shoreline, and the water moving away represents the rip current that could pull you out to sea as it's calmer on both sides.
5: Visually, you're going to see the turbulence on the surface of the water. If this was shallow sand bottom, you'd see that sand churned up, so you'd have your pretty blue water and calmer water, and you'd have rough, kind of murky, tannish water in the rip current.
13: I also have an experience getting caught in a rip current, so this is going to be my first time also physically learning the skills of how to safely get out. So let's see how it goes.
5: Yeah, so we want them to swim against it to feel the rip current. We're going to have them signal for help, and then we're going to have them swim parallel to shore until they're out of the rip current, and then they can swim back into shore. I'll just have you kind of swim against it for a little bit. So like I said, a lot of people will play and won't realize they're in trouble. But if you notice, you're swimming, but you're not moving a whole lot. So once you actually realize you're caught in a rip current, what's the first thing we want to do?
4: Okay, I can't.
5: Big wave
4: do it.
5: Signal for help.
4: I need help.
5: And then you're going to swim parallel along the shoreline. If you're going to swim out of the rip current, you'll feel the current dissipate, and now you'll actually be able to swim back in towards shore. The next thing we'll do is if you're too tired or you can't make it and you're still swimming in that rip current, we're going to have you signal for help, and then we're going to have them float on their back. And that rip current's going to pull them out into the head of the rip current where it disperses, and then they're going to be able to come around and swim back into shore.
4: I also went in on a boogie board. He says, stay on it. It'll help you save energy. And then again, get out of that rip current and paddle back. I even tried rescuing the lifeguard.
14: Are you okay?
15: No.
14: Grab onto this. And kick if you can.
4: And I have to report, it is not easy.
16: Look right over there.
4: Back on Daytona Beach, I asked beachgoers Paige and Serge Juan if they knew how to get out of one.
17: I've always been told to swim sideways to get out of it. Just kind of don't fight it and find your way out. And then when you know that you're not in it, then try to swim back up to the shore.
18: If I would get in, I'd probably freak out, so I wouldn't know for real.
4: So make sure to always swim near a lifeguard. They're trained and ready to help. So would you try the simulator? Paige and Serge Juan said they would.
17: Yeah, just because I've never been in that situation before.
18: Yeah, I probably would. That'd be more educational on safety being out here.
4: So again, if you're here at the beach and you get caught in a rip current, you want to not panic, float, wave for help, and then swim parallel to the shore. Doing those things can save your life. For now, here in Daytona Beach, Florida, I am Brandi Campbell for Fox Weather.
12: Hey, and wrapping up the hour with a washout in store across the Florida Peninsula. Widespread and heavy thunderstorm activity over the coming days. Ideal conditions for some torrential downpours. Not ideal conditions for the beach. What a bummer. I mean, we've been kind of stuck with all of that rain for the course of the past couple of days for folks into Florida. And we are going to have a repeat situation. But the good news is, we desperately need this rain. So this is going to be one positive coming out of this. But we do have a slow-moving front that's just kind of sitting over Florida, allowing these storms to reignite over and over again in very similar areas. So let's watch out for a bit of that puddling, a bit of flooding going on in some localized areas. But, I mean, Florida, already this time of year, very humid, very hot. So it's perfect for thunderstorms. But we do have some of that remnant moisture from our old tropical system that is now enhancing some of those rain rates as well. Think of having a ton of moisture in the atmosphere as like having a really wet towel, and then you just wring it out. And we have a ton of moisture, like kind of like that. And exactly what happens when we get energy tapping into that moisture, and we get really intense rain rates. And with storms training over, say, very similar areas, it can cause some problems. So we have multiple chances for some much needed rain, some much intense thunderstorms too. So already now, we're watching out for a couple of those thunderstorms popping up throughout this afternoon. Pretty normal for the Sunshine State throughout this time of year. We get those afternoon showers quite a bit. But looking at precipitation departure year to date, we desperately need some rain. I mean, we're looking into Gainesville, over a foot of rain under what they normally see. Same goes for Orlando, Miami, almost a foot of rain in departure when it comes to our normal amounts of rainfall. Now, flash flood threat for Florida does include the level 1 out of 4. That's going to be mostly for the eastern part, the Atlantic side of Florida. We're looking into the timing-wise with this for these storms. They'll continue to bubble up for the next few hours, but may get some strong to even severe storms trying to pop up, too, later on this evening. Now, by the time we get into the morning, by your Monday, we'll have to watch out for more showers popping up. And then by the afternoon, we get the daytime heating rocking and rolling. And that's where we can see some stronger systems with more intense rain rates. So those will fire up. Same goes moving into Wednesday and into your Thursday, Friday, Saturday. So we'll have rounds and rounds of storms throughout the area thanks to that front that's slowly starting to sag farther south. So moving into today, though, we do have the threat for some severe storms. It's a lower threat. It's a level 1 out of 5, but those ones can be sneaky, and our biggest threat is going to be the damaging winds with some of those systems. And, of course, very intense rain rates. You don't want to be driving around on those roadways when we start to see some more of that rain. Now, looking into our rain forecast, through the end of this weekend, through the end of the day today, we could see a good 2 to 3 inches. Or this is going to be mostly for the entire week, actually. It's going to be moving into next Sunday. So an entire week, 7 days for us, we'll have potentially 2 to 3, 3 to 5 inches for some spots throughout Florida. Looking into Jacksonville, get the sunshine when you can on Monday and Tuesday. The rest of the week is a complete washout, it feels like. So not the only spot we have to watch out for throughout Florida. Also, the panhandle going to be getting in on the action, too. 1 to 2 inches in Jacksonville, Florida. We're looking in Gainesville, 1 to 2 inches. It's going to be through the end of the week and moving into next weekend, too. So the next 7 days or so. Hey, and we're glad to have you joining us here on Fox Weather Live. Make sure you have your notifications turned on your weather app to get the latest weather updates for your location. And if you haven't done so already, make sure to download the Fox.

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1: Welcome to Fox Weather Live. I'm meteorologist Bane Ferroni. Let's dive right into today's weather headlines. Fox Weather News, your Hurricane HQ. Two active systems in the Pacific, Fausto and Genevieve. Large swells and dangerous surf from Fausto will be impacting the coastlines of all the Hawaiian islands, starting with the Big Island later on today. And Genevieve rapidly intensifying to now a major hurricane. And more severe storms likely today for the upper Midwest. Hazards include large hail, damaging winds, even isolated tornadoes. July has been an extremely busy month for severe storms in this region. And the severe risk for tomorrow moving into the Great Lakes. Then it reaches the East Coast by Tuesday. Damaging wind gusts and isolated tornadoes possible from New York all the way down to North Carolina. We have a lot to cover over the course of the next few minutes here. Thanks for joining us here on the Sunday. Plenty to get to for this hour, including a report from meteorologist Bob Van Dillen ahead of the premiere of Fox Weather Clubhouse tomorrow at noon Eastern. You don't want to miss it. It's going to be awesome. He's at Old Westbury Golf and Country Club in New York, the annual Marty Lyons Foundation Celebrity Golf Classic taking place there. It's going to be amazing. He has a nice little update coming up later on in the show. But before we get there, let's focus in on the tropics. I mean, talking about the Eastern Pacific specifically, we are your Hurricane HQ, and Hurricane Fausto weakening slightly during the day. Yesterday, it was a Category 2 hurricane at its most intense, now a Category 1 hurricane, and it will be having some impacts on the Hawaiian Islands in the next couple of hours, and that will continue throughout the beginning of the week. Now, we're looking at mostly increasing that surf, some dangerous rip currents, maybe some gustier winds, too, when it comes to that potential impact for folks into Hawaii. But Genevieve, and rapidly intensifying over the course of the past few hours. If you were watching Fox Weather early this morning, you may be thinking to yourself, wasn't it just a Cat 1? Well, yeah, I was a Cat 1 just a couple hours ago. Now, a Category 3 hurricane rapidly intensifying, possibly even making a run for becoming a Category 5 hurricane in the next few days. But we also do have an area to watch. This is just to the southwest of the Hawaiian Islands. So we'll keep a close eye on it, but we're not looking at that being too much of a concern when it comes to coming on land. But let's focus in on Hurricane Genevieve. Right now, we're looking at that Cat 3. It's right in a perfect zone. It has heat. It has a very, very warm waters. It has a lot of moisture to work with. It has very low wind shear. We'll get into the impacts there in just a few minutes. But looking into what we have right now, since the 11 a.m. advisory, 120 mile per hour winds. We're looking at it moving west-northwest at 16 miles per hour. Pressure sitting at 963 millibars. You can see that very defined eye as well within this storm. It has been rapidly intensifying and getting a lot more organized, too, over the course of the past few hours. So like I was saying, very low wind shear in this environment that it's in currently, so it doesn't have to fight those upper-level winds. We have a lot of moisture aiding in the strengthening of this storm. On top of this, it has plenty of fuel, lots of warm water out there in the Pacific, and the warm water, it goes deep, so it has plenty of fuel to utilize as it continues to get stronger and moves more towards the northwest. But looking into the track for our forecast here, it is potentially going to reach Category 5 status by the time we get into our Monday, something we're keeping a very close eye on. The good news, this storm forecasted to be out at sea, so we're not concerned about it coming onto land, but it's something we are watching very carefully. Now let's focus in on Hurricane Fausto, because this storm has been one to watch over the course of the past few days. It got nice and strong in peak intensity at a Category 2 hurricane, but now kind of dying down a little bit. Still a hurricane, but a Category 1 hurricane. 85 mile per hour winds coming in with this storm, moving west at 14 miles per hour, pressure at 977 millibars. Now, this storm is heading into some hostile environments. The moisture, it's not really doing it anymore. It's kind of coming into a very drier area, and that dry air is getting wrapped up in this storm, helping kind of snuff it out. On top of this, the fuel, it's running out. It's going into a zone where we have much cooler waters in the 70s, and we need temperatures at least in the 80s to fuel these storm systems. So it's running out of juice here, but it will still have those impacts in parts of Hawaii. That's what we have to watch out for, especially for folks along the coast there, where we could have some really rough surf, rough rip currents, and of course some gustier winds too. Now, Team Rubicon returning to Texas Hill Country after another deadly flood event there. Nearly 100 volunteers helping towns clear out debris and begin the rebuilding process. Team Rubicon's incident commander joining Weather Command Weekend this morning to discuss the recovery efforts. Take a listen.
2: Right now, basically, Team Rubicon arrived a couple days after the floods. We have great teams set up in Kerrville, Sonora, and here in Uvalde where I'm at. like you mentioned, about 100 gray shirts total from around the country coming in. What we've seen here, especially in Uvalde and Uvalde County, is some great organization. This is a community that is no stranger, unfortunately, to hardship. But they've also learned to be resilient. They've also learned to respond with courage. They have great leadership among their local community. They have great leadership with the Texas Division of Emergency Management facilitating and supporting them.
1: What exactly are you doing on the ground? And can you give any examples of some heartwarming stories of any families that you've helped so far?
2: Yes, absolutely. What we do basically in this situation is some chainsaw work and muck out work and debris removal. And by that, I mean taking out moldy, wet, moldy sheetrock, carpeting, furniture that might get wet and eventually will become moldy and will become just an infectious way to get sick. And we don't want that. They don't want that. So we're going to take that out. We're going to take that away. We're going to move it to the curb. The city, the county is going to take it away. If there's trees and driveway like we had yesterday, we'll take those away. Every heartwarming story, unfortunately, is probably preceded by some heartbreaking story. So what we try to do is we provide some practical help, but in doing so, we provide some hope. Hope that things will be better one day, hope that they can repair either by their own efforts, their friends, neighbors, families, or contractors.
1: And after events like this, there's just so much attention on those communities. But even afterward and moving forward, what are some of the biggest challenges that you're seeing some of these families still facing in the immediate right now?
2: Well, basically, we're doing the immediate response right now. And I've been in meetings with the immediate response group. But fortunately, that response group will become the long-term recovery group. And Texas Division Emergency Management, local officials putting those together, they're in this for the long haul. We're going to be here as long as there's work for our skill sets. We don't do everything. What we do very well. But we have great partners that do other things, and we'll all come together as a community to help this community and others like it in Texas just be even bigger and better and more resilient.
1: I think what I love so much about Team Rubicon is that it's veteran-led. You all have helping others. I mean, that's just in your DNA. It's in your nature to serve, is it not?
2: That is. And it is veteran-led. However, there are many, many other first responders, medical personnel, and just great people who want to help out. What we have in common is a heart. We're built to serve. We have a heart to serve. Everyone volunteers at least twice to join Team Rubicon, to join this operation, and to be part of this. And so we're honored. This is what we want to do. This is what we seek to do. And this is what we're able to do. And it's a great deal.
1: Severe storms returning today in the Midwest, bringing the risk of damaging wind gusts, hail, and flooding downpours. Storms expected to become somewhat more widespread as the threat expands across the region. Potent thunderstorms expected to develop across eastern Minnesota and northern Wisconsin before quickly advancing south, stretching from Iowa to northwest Ohio, likely evolving into a mature complex of storms later on tonight. But this wasn't the beginning. I mean, we have these storms that were moving through the Dakotas just last night. And in the past 24 hours, let's take a closer look into some of those storm reports, because the winds were howling. Okay, we had some really gusty reports coming out of Sioux Falls. Areas like Harrisburg getting reports of 81 mile per hour wind gusts. Same goes for the community of T out of South Dakota. So some strong storms yesterday. Rinse and repeat for today. We have that level 3 out of 5 for pretty much all of Wisconsin when it comes to that severe threat. But that level 2 out of 5 does extend all the way down into parts of Kentucky, and it does extend all the way north into parts of Minnesota up to the Canadian border. So looking at available storm energy right now, it's potent. It's been getting better and better as we've moved throughout the afternoon here. So what we mean by that, it's the heat, it's the moisture, it's the fuel that these storms utilize, and there is plenty out there. When we start to see the pinks and the purples, not really a good thing. Same goes when we start to see the yellows here. Okay, we have very, very humid conditions going on in parts of the Midwest. I mean, we're talking dew points hanging out in the upper 70s for Des Moines, Iowa. It does not feel good out there at all. It is just swampy. It's weather you can feel. No fun for everybody. So looking into our severe storm threat for today, focusing in on a couple of these areas that we need to be really focused in on is Green Bay and Milwaukee. They're going to be in that level 3 out of 5 zone when it comes to that severe threat. Minneapolis, you guys are also in the line of fire, that level 2 out of 5, though. So you need to be careful, even if you're on the outskirts of that level 3 out of 5. Level 3 out of 5 as well when it comes to that damaging wind threat. That's going to be one of the biggest severe threats for us today is damaging winds. We're talking 75 mile per hour wind gusts or greater possible with some of these storms. So watch out for that. You don't want to be out and about with these systems, not only because of the wind, but also the hail threat. We're looking at a level 3 out of 5 when it comes to that hail threat for later on today. I mean, we're talking egg-sized hail, 2 inches in diameter or greater. That is eggs falling from the sky. You don't want to be out driving. It's going to break a windshield immediately. Also want to put the cars indoors under some sort of garage if you can, because it is going to be an intense night when it comes to that hail potential. Now, tornado threat is also going to be there. We have plenty of wind shear in the atmosphere. When I say shear, we're talking the rotation of winds with height. When we have that, it allows the storms to rotate. And when the storms start to rotate, then we start to see some tornadoes. So we do have that level 2 out of 5 when it comes to that tornadic threat. EF0 or EF1 tornadoes are probably going to be the most likely, but not ruling out greater than EF2 or greater for those tornado threats. So future radar, looking into the timing of this. We're going to watch out for a couple of those storms trying to pop up later on this afternoon, but really that main severe threat bubbles up starting around 5 o'clock, 6 o'clock Central Time. It'll start into the UP of Michigan, northern Wisconsin, and then eventually fall farther south as we move throughout the nighttime hours. And these storms will be training over very similar areas over and over again. So also have to watch out for a bit of that flooding potential and the roadways, creeks, and rivers. Just watch out for that. These storms will continue overnight and into the early morning hours. So it's going to be a long night ahead. Make sure you have a way to get notifications on your phone, utilizing a weather radio. Just make sure you're being aware of these storms, because they are going to be mostly moving into the nocturnal hours. So for folks at night and overnight, make sure you have a way to get notifications. You'll see here, even in Milwaukee, we're talking 11 o'clock when that first round of storms comes through, and then it continues on and off throughout the overnight. Take a look at this programming note. 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
1: Hey, welcome back to Fox Weather Live. A look at D.C. from this morning. Scattered thunderstorms expected later on tonight. But the bigger concern for the Mid-Atlantic is going to be on Tuesday. Potentially severe thunderstorms in the afternoon and then continuing into Tuesday night. Those storms developing today in the upper Midwest, reaching the East Coast by our Tuesday. It's all connected for us. So it is going to be starting off over towards parts of Minnesota, Wisconsin for today. And then as we get into tomorrow, more so the Great Lakes region. And then it comes into the Atlantic or more so towards the eastern part of the country. And we're looking at multiple rounds of storms in very similar spots. So we have to watch out for that flash flooding impact on top of the severe weather threat, too. So a lot of folks need to stay on high alert over the course of the next couple of days, but also really the next 24 hours if you are in the Midwest region. Now, looking at the level 2 out of 5 zone, we do have all of Michigan, pretty much all of Indiana, Ohio as well. Even parts of northern Kentucky are in the line of fire for that level 2 out of 5 starting off tomorrow. It's going to be interesting when it comes to timing because we're going to be watching out for the remnants of what the severe threat is today, moving through these same zones that are going to get severe storms the second half of tomorrow. So let me time this out for you. Looking into your Monday early morning, again, you can watch out for those storms that are going to be left over from today's severe weather threat. That'll be impacting parts of Michigan as well as into Ohio. But by the time we get into late afternoon, we're talking maybe 5 o'clock, 6 o'clock, so closer to early evening, those storms fire up again and they don't stop. They keep on going as we move into the late night hours, once again into your early Tuesday morning, potentially overnight as well. So it's going to be one of those days, those nocturnal storms. You really want to make sure that you have a way to get notifications in case you're sleeping and your area gets a severe thunderstorm warning or a tornado warning, because we are talking almost a severe weather on the table once again tomorrow and Tuesday. So what's going on is we have this high pressure system sitting over the plains. It's just baking everybody over there, but it's aiding in that jet stream is now over the high pressure system. And then it dips further south over into parts of the Northeast. It's acting as a path for these storms to move through. So we're going to be first off dealing with it in the Midwest, and then it dips farther south, and we'll be seeing it in this region by the time we get into Tuesday. And we have plenty of storm energy for us, too. I mean, we're talking heat. We're talking dew points that are going to be in the low 70s. It's going to be hot. It will be humid. And that's everything that these storms need to utilize. So that front is going to be moving through, and it's going to be aiding in that thunderstorm potential Tuesday, that level 2 out of 5. And we are a couple days away from this, so this may change a little bit. But we are looking into major cities like D.C., Philly, going to be in the line of fire for these storms into your starting off Tuesday afternoon, really. So timing-wise with this, the leftover energy from what we see coming in on Monday will also start to move through closer to the mid-Atlantic over into parts of your Tuesday early morning. But then they reignite into the afternoon where that severe threat is really going to be popping up, and it'll continue on and off throughout the evening as well. So Tuesday night, need to be on high alert. Even moving into early Wednesday morning, these storms, they don't want to let up. They are going to be training each other a little bit. So we do have a flash flood threat for folks Monday, Tuesday, and into Wednesday. That Tuesday, Wednesday threat, though, does include mostly parts of New England and also up towards the Northeast. So we'll get a decent amount of rain, a good widespread 1 to 2 inches, but there will be spots that see closer to 2 to 3, like close to New York and also into parts of New Jersey and Pennsylvania. We'll also see 3 to 5 inches of rain in some areas through Wednesday. So over the course of the next few days, watch out for the severe threats and also the flooding impact. And Fox Weather is your hurricane HQ. There's nothing as important during hurricane season than having a plan to keep yourself safe if a storm heads your way. The newly launched company, Priority Evac, is selling an evacuation membership program, guaranteeing members a seat on a contracted Airbus out of Florida when a major hurricane threatens their area. Fox Business contributor Phil Flynn talked about this proposal with meteorologist Bob Van Dillen Friday on America's Weather Center.
2: It is a gamble, and so it's insurance, right? When you pay your insurance, if you don't use it, you end up losing the money, and it's the same situation for this. And I think this idea is a great idea, but it's not for everybody. You know, I was talking to the producer before I went on, Zach. He goes, would you do it for yourself? And I'm like, you know, that's a good question. I probably wouldn't, because I feel I'm pretty capable. I have my Fox Weather app, and I'm a coward. If I see the storm coming in, I'm out of there before everyone else, right? But If we have elderly parents, right, that are in Florida and they're retired, you know, in that case, you would want that insurance. And let me tell you why. I have a personal experience. My sister's mother-in-law used to live, in Naples, Florida. She's getting up there in age. She wasn't, thinking totally right at that time. And the storm came in. She thought somebody was going to pick her up. They didn't. So she ended up getting in a car and she was lost for days. So in that case, that way, the family could have been a lot more proactive, say, hey, we're going to get a limo for you. We're going to take you to the airport. We're going to get you out of there and we'll meet you in Atlanta.
3: Well, you know, you make a good point because it might not just be for you. It could be for a family member that has no other way to get out. And there are two airports, if I'm not mistaken, Sarasota and Tampa. But it's right. $1,250 per person and it's only a one way ticket. And again, if you don't get a hurricane to get evacuated out on, you lose the money.
2: You really do. And that's one of the things. And that's why you would have to judge with us. And not a lot of people aren't going to do that. Right. So you have to be prepared in other ways. You've got to watch these storms. You've got to take them seriously. You've got to have a good to go bag. And don't wait till the last minute. Don't wait till the governor gives you the third warning. You better get out of town, because you're not going to be able to get out sometimes. The roads are going to be blocked. The I-75 is going to be packed. Right. And if you want to get a plane, if you can get a seat, you're going to be paying a premium price. $1,250 is going to look cheap. You might pay, three times that to get a seat in that type of a situation.
3: Right. That was the argument. It was $1,250 for two guaranteed flights out of Tampa or Sarasota. What's that? $625 a flight. But again, it's one way. But the founder was saying he was getting charged $1,500 to maybe $3,000 for one ticket to get out in the heat of a hurricane.
2: Yeah, you're absolutely right. So from that viewpoint, it's good, right? Yeah. And it's just like an insurance policy, right? When you pay your insurance, they look at the risk versus profit potential. Priority evac is going to make a profit at that most of the time. But if a storm hits, you're going to get a really good value, right? So I like the idea because you have to. I mean, we've learned from these storms. You have to have proactive solutions, right? And we've seen in some of these stories, the inability to get out has really hurt a lot of people, right? And and so if you can make it easier for some people, especially those that have issues, that would be a great way. But I still say throw in an Uber to the airport, for heaven's sakes. How much more could that cost, right?
3: Yeah, it's a good point. And I'm also thinking, too, I'm going to have to do a deeper dive. When do they call it? I mean, is it during a mandatory evacuation? Is it when a storm is predicted to hit there? It's Category 1? I haven't seen how they're actually going to call it that you're in an evacuated area.
2: Well, apparently they have some pretty good weather people on their staff. They probably have the Fox Weather app as well, right? They have professionals, I guess, on here that make that call, right? And I'm sure there's some type of an alert, maybe on a cell phone, to let the people know, hey, if you're getting out of Dodge, we're leaving today, get ready, get to the airport, pack your one bag and your one carry-on, and let's go.
3: Yeah, are we talking about commercial airlines that they're going to guarantee a seat on us for? Is it their own Airbus? What are we talking about?
2: My understanding is they're renting their own Airbus, right? So I don't know if they rent it out or if it's there, but they've got one guaranteed to go, on the dime. So they're prepared. And however they have a contract, I don't know if they actually own the plane or they contracted the plane, but they're making that guarantee that that plane and that seat is going to be available for you if the situation arises.
1: Hey, take a look at this time-lapse video of El Paso, Texas. Plenty of sunshine there yesterday. Plenty of sunshine today and tomorrow and the next day. It's hot, okay? The triple-digit temperatures all week, and they're likely continuing into August. So we have heat advisories that are stretching from Idaho all the way to Alabama. So we got a ways to go with some of this heat. But looking into yesterday, we had some of those temperatures that were hanging out in the triple digits, most of those areas that we actually saw over 50 new record highs on Saturday. So taking a look at a couple of these, we had this in parts of Lander, Wyoming, 99 degrees yesterday. Rapid City, South Dakota, 112 degrees. That old record was 107 in 2024. So really breaking some records here. Absolutely smashing them. Even Denver, Colorado hit 97 yesterday. That old record was 95. Buffalo, Wyoming also hitting triple digits. Phoenix, Arizona on Friday tied its all-time record warm low. That is as cold as they got on that Friday. Now, that is no fun. That was definitely an inside day for a lot of people. But, I mean, looking into it, these heat alerts, it's really telling when we start to get heat alerts in parts of Nevada as well as into Arizona, which are normally very warm places. But the fact that we get those extreme heat warnings there, a good indication that this heat is extreme. We're also seeing that in the central part of the country. Heat advisories also popping up all throughout the country, really. I mean, this is over half of the country is going to be under some sort of heat advisory thanks to that high pressure system that is just sitting there cooking everybody. So we have this nice heat dome that's basically just compressing all of this heat and not allowing any of it to escape. So it just gets hotter and hotter in some of these areas. So the extreme heat is going to be continuing for the next few days. Looking into right now, we're hanging out in the mid-upper 90s already. By the time we get into the afternoon, areas like Sioux City, 106 degrees. Minneapolis going to be in the upper 90s. Dodge City, 105. We're talking Springfield, Missouri, 100 degrees. Little Rock, Arkansas, 108. On top of this, it's also incredibly humid, so keep that in mind, too. Now, forecasted highs into later on today again. We're looking at the triple digits. Those dew points are hanging out in the mid-upper 60s. Later on this afternoon, low 70s for some folks, and even the low 80s as well in the parts of Kansas City. So that is like weather you can wear. It is not going to be a good time to be outdoors. If you have to be outside, try not to be out there for long periods of time. Hydrate, take breaks in the shade, check in with the body, because heat stroke can sneak up on you very, very quickly. So again, looking at the heat indices, this is taking into account the dew points that we're going to be dealing with, too. We'll have 110, so it's going to feel like in Dodge City. Kansas City, 112. Norfolk, we're looking at 115. That is no fun. So make sure you are hydrating over the course of the next 24 hours, the next few days, really, because we are expecting this heat to continue on. But under record highs later on today, we can be breaking some in Texas. 107, that's our forecast for Borger, Texas. That old record, 105. Casper, Wyoming, can be breaking those triple digits once again, too. And a huge heat dome, obviously, is something we're keeping a very close eye on. But we have more straight ahead on Fox Weather Live. Hurricane Fausto entering the central Pacific and is expected to pass the Hawaiian Islands Tuesday and Wednesday. Another round of severe storms is also reloading up into the upper Midwest. Thank you for being a part of the weather family. We got more Fox.
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1: 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To start shopping, head over to foxweatherdeals.com. Joining me as always is Courtney Kaysen. And Courtney, in this day and age, everybody is the star of their own show, and you need to have the right equipment for that, don't you?
2: That is so true. And I often think, like, how great would it be to have my own videographer? That would mean I would be in some of my family photos and videos. But this is why I love the Minolta Intelligent Face Tracker, because if you've got a smartphone, or maybe you're somebody that's creating, you know, content, or you're working remotely and taking meetings, you're going to put your phone on this intelligent face tracker and then press record in whatever capacity that is. It uses AI intelligence with a built-in camera on board that's right here to then follow you while you're moving, which means you're front and center. You're always at the perfect angle when you're demoing, when you're giving presentations. You know, my dad calls at 6 p.m. almost every night while I'm in the kitchen cooking with the boys, and I love that I can set this up. They can talk, and he can kind of follow them around playing. But you could use this for some of your content when you're dancing and posting to social. This comes home today in your choice of colors for $49.99, saving you 50% off.
1: 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That's so cool. 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
3: 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I'm Bain Ferroni. Final weekend of July still ahead. You'll hear from meteorologist Bob Van Dillen ahead of the premiere of Fox Weather Clubhouse tomorrow at noon Eastern time. And we also have to deal with some of those downpours, increasing the flash flooding threat across parts of Florida. But before we jump into all of that, let's focus in on what's happening in the tropics. So let's reset today's weather agenda. We're going tropical activity in the Pacific and Fox Weather. We are your Hurricane HQ. You may recall last year, Hurricane Kiko passed within 100 miles from Hawaii, bringing high surf and dangerous rip currents. Now we have Hurricane Fausto inching closer to Hawaii. Cooler waters and intensely dry air slowly weakening the system. Fox Weather senior correspondent Robert Ray will have live reports from Hawaii starting on Tuesday. So you're going to want to stick with us all throughout the week. But let's focus on what's happening right now. Here's Fausto currently at its most intense. It was a Category 2 hurricane, now a Category 1 hurricane. Genevieve, though, really starting to intensify, rapidly intensifying today. We started off early this morning as a Category 1 hurricane. By the 11 a.m. advisory, a Category 3, potentially even going to be hitting Category 5 status later on this week. Now, we also do have a new area we got to keep in a close eye on. This is sitting just to the southwest of the Hawaiian Islands, so not too concerned about where this is going to be going, hitting land or anything, but it is something we're watching on very, very carefully. So looking at our current water temperatures, this is a big ingredient when it comes to these storms because, well, warm water, it's fuel for hurricanes, and plenty of fuel over for Genevieve right now. So focusing in on Hurricane Genevieve, 11 a.m. advisory of 120-mile-per-hour winds, moving west-northwest at 16 miles per hour, 963 millibars. That is the pressure currently, sitting at a Category 3 hurricane at this point. It has everything working in its favor. We're talking low wind shear. When we say wind shear, we mean the upper-level winds that usually tear apart tropical systems. But with very low wind shear, nothing's fighting that at all. So we also have lots of moisture in the atmosphere. This is aiding in those storms continuing to fire up throughout this hurricane, throughout this system. It helps fuel it. And also what fuels it is, of course, the warm water. We have a lot of that, too. So everything is working in Genevieve's favor for right now. And looking at this track, thankfully, it is forecasted to head out to sea. So not too worried about that impacting us here on land. But it will be getting stronger, potentially hitting that Category 5 status by the time we get into Monday afternoon and evening. So something we're keeping an eye on here at Fox Weather. But now let's focus in on Hurricane Fausto, which, as of right now, again, a Category 1 hurricane is continuously getting weaker and weaker as we speak. But it will have some impacts on Hawaii when it comes to really rough surf, rip currents, and also some gustier wind potential. It is falling into not a very favorable environment for it to re-intensify, which is good news. So looking into the next couple of days, we're already starting to watch for this system, getting some of that drier air wrapped up in this storm. And again, moisture is what fuels it. So without moisture, well, it kind of dies out. So that's exactly what's going to be happening. On top of this, too, it doesn't really have any more warm water to work with. It's entering a zone where temperatures are hanging out in the 70s. And to utilize or to create tropical systems, we need surface temperatures to at least be 80 degrees or greater, which is not where it is in that zone. So again, Hawaii will be definitely feeling the impacts when it comes to rough surf and those intense rip currents. But we're not expecting a direct landfall for this storm, but it will get very close to the Hawaiian Islands as we get into the later half of this work week. So already starting off on our Monday, we'll watch for this storm starting to dissipate just a little bit more. And that's also going to be moving closer and closer to the Hawaiian Islands as we get into your Wednesday and Thursday. Now, Fox Weather Clubhouse teeing off tomorrow at noon Eastern time. Meteorologists Bob Van Dillen and Ian Oliver on location from Old Westbury Golf and Country Club, about 25 miles east of New York City on Long Island. Bob is scouting out the course today ahead of tomorrow's activities. Take a look.
4: The Old Westbury Golf and Country Club doesn't get any lovelier than this, especially in the Northeast this time of year when you're talking about temperatures in the mid to upper 70s and low humidity. Now, look behind me. This course, it's a stunner. It's 27 holes right there. It's a par 36 for all of them, so typical. But I'll tell you, the rolling hills right here, gorgeous. We are in Nassau County. We are exactly 20 miles away from Midtown Manhattan, but this is a world apart. A lot of green space out here, a little milky haze in the atmosphere, still getting a little bit of that wildfire smoke coming from Canada, but it's not at ground level, so you're really not detecting it. Just a little bit of a milk on the horizon. But you talk about a gorgeous spot in the country. We're 249 feet above sea level, the highest point in Long Island. And you're teeing off from the mountaintop, I guess you could call it that. That's the ninth hole behind me, and it is just fantastic. Talk about weather, it's perfect right now. Little change coming in tomorrow, we'll get to that in a bit. But again, 27 holes, they're going to need all of them. We are at the Marty Lyons Celebrity Golf Foundation. That's what we're watching for tomorrow. They're going to tee on off at about 11:30 in the morning. So it should be nice, perfect. We got 242 golfers coming in here, 49 groups, 35 celebrities for the Celebrity Golf Tournament. It's going to be fun. Most of them are Jets or Mets, and we've got several anniversaries coming up. 40 years since the Mets won the World Series the last time. So we got Howard Johnson, he was on that team, and Mookie Wilson, he was on that team as well. They'll be teeing off. Vinny Testaverde, familiar name for the Jets fans, quarterback for many years. He won the Heisman 40 years ago in 1986, playing for the University of Miami. So he's going to be teeing off also. All in all, it is going to be fun. Also, noontime, our inaugural Fox Weather Clubhouse. That's why we were here out here. We're going to have a great time. I'm going to be anchoring live from this nice area. It's gorgeous. I mean, colossal weather so far. Hopefully it stands out to be even better tomorrow morning. Ian Oliver is going to be racing around on the golf cart. He's going to be interviewing all the celebrities out there as well. So, yes, the clubhouse going on. I don't know how I keep on getting picked for these. I am lucky because, yeah, golfing is so fun this time of year when the weather is perfect. May take a little bit of a turn, but we'll see about that. Forecast-wise, going up into the 80-degree mark or so for this afternoon. By tomorrow, upper 70s, low 80s. We do have that frontal boundary kind of working on in from the west. So we'll get a couple of pops of showers, maybe a thunderstorm mid-afternoon hours. But for the most part, the golf tournament should go on without a problem. Of course, the clubhouse is going to be just as fun. It's going to be wild. It's going to be a great time, everybody. Hope you tune on in, and we will see you again tomorrow afternoon.
3: And a more concentrated cluster of thunderstorms returning to the upper Midwest today. July has been an extremely busy month for severe storms across that region. They've just been getting hit over and over again, it feels like. And no different for today. We have that level 3 out of 5 when it comes to that severe threat. It pretty much is the entire state of Wisconsin going to be under that level 3 out of 5 threet. But notice that level 2 out of 5 does extend all the way up to northern Minnesota and all the way down into parts of western Kentucky. So a big range of the country needs to be on high alert for these storms. Now, looking into the past couple of hours when it comes to our storm energy, we've had so much heat, so

Now, looking into the past couple of hours, when it comes to our storm energy, we've had so much heat, so much moisture. That's all fuel. That's food for storms, and they have plenty of it. When we start to see this pinkish-purple color, not necessarily a good thing. So that's plenty of storm energy for these, well, energy, the storms to tap into in the next couple of hours. We also have plenty of humidity, a lot of moisture in the atmosphere. Our dew points are hanging out in the 70s. When you start to see this yellow color, that's no fun. That's just really intense amount of moisture, and that makes it feel a lot warmer and just sticky out there. And we do have a level 3 out of 5 when it comes to the severe threat. Again, mostly in the parts of Wisconsin, Green Bay, Milwaukee need to be on high alert for these storms. Let's talk about what the main threats are. It's pretty much everything. We have all modes of severe weather on the table, but we do have a level 3 out of 5 when it comes to that damaging wind threat. We're talking 75-mile-per-hour wind gusts or greater when it comes to these storms later on this evening. A level 3 out of 5 when it comes to our hail threat. We're talking egg-sized hail possible within this atmosphere with the energy that we have available. We could also see some tornadoes trying to pop up. We do have some wind shear in the atmosphere, which is a twisting of the winds with height, so it allows those storms to rotate. Once we get some storms rotating, that's when we see tornadoes popping up. Going to be on the lower end if we see these tornadoes, but not going to rule out the possibility of seeing maybe one or two EF2 tornadoes trying to pop up here. Timing-wise with this, we're watching out for these storms in the UP of Michigan, starting off, firing up strong, possibly severe. We're right around the 5 o'clock, 6 o'clock hour central time. Northern Wisconsin, be on high alert. Those storms are also coming right around dinner time. Then that energy moves farther south. The mitten of Michigan is going to be on high alert, too. Then we'll see these storms moving farther south into parts of Indiana as well as into Illinois, into the overnight hours and potentially even into our early morning on your Monday. So be on high alert all throughout the night. These are going to be some nocturnal storms, and that is never a good idea. That's never a good thing for us. Now, you'll notice this, Madison, Wisconsin. You might think to yourself, if you're in the area, where are these storms that are talking about? Well, it's going to happen right around 3 a.m. for you guys. So make sure you have a way to get those notifications right there on your phone, utilizing a weather radio. It's also a great way to get some of those notifications, too. So looking to Milwaukee, again, timing-wise for you guys, 11 o'clock, midnight, that first round of storms will start to move into your area. And then in the overnight hours, the storms, they continue to fire up, potentially even really overnight for you guys. So moving into the early morning, around 6 o'clock, 7 o'clock. So be on high alert. Those storms are rocking and rolling. All modes of severe weather on the table for you guys in the Midwest. And a reminder to our viewers, if you got a photo or a video to share, simply scan the QR code right there on your screen and tap into the Share It tab on the page. 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More Fox Weather is coming up. Keep it right here. We'll be right back.

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1: Strengthening overnight into a catastrophic Category 5 hurricane.
2: So many catastrophic aspects.
3: That's a top 10 storm on record.
4: This is a monster storm.
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6: Brutal conditions right now. Intense hurricane force winds.
7: We're looking at the worst conditions that we've seen since it came ashore.
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9: 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You know, the hardworking folks over here are saving lives.
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12: Thanks for joining us here on Fox Weather Live, giving you a live look at New York City from this morning. Well, I guess it's not live. It's from this morning. Sunshine and a few clouds today. Highs in the mid-80s. Scattered thunderstorms developing tomorrow afternoon. Tuesday, though, those thunderstorms are going to be likely. Rainfall could be near 1 inch, and the risk for storms continue tomorrow across the Great Lakes from Chicago to Cleveland. And then on Tuesday, it's the northeast turn as well as the Atlantic coast. So taking a closer look into what's been going on is right now we have those severe threat mostly into parts of Minnesota as well as into Wisconsin. And that energy, it's got to go somewhere. So it's moving towards the east, and we're going to be watching it out for in the Great Lakes as we move into tomorrow. And again, eventually over into the Atlantic coast as we get into the later half of our Tuesday. We're going to have multiple rounds of storms in very similar areas. So this is going to be a problem when it comes to that flooding. Not only do we have a ton of moisture in the atmosphere, but these storms are hitting the same zones over and over again. So something we have to be on high alert for. So we do have that level 2 out of 5 when it comes to that severe threat for tomorrow. And it does include the entire state of Michigan, pretty much all of Indiana, Ohio, even parts of northern Kentucky, West Virginia, getting in on the action when it comes to that level 2 out of 5 severe threat. So we could see some storms throughout the morning hours on your Monday in these zones that we have to look out for. But it'll be mostly the leftovers from the storms that we're watching out for today. That'll start to move more so towards the east, but they reignite into the afternoon and also into the evening, and it will continue into the late night hours potentially as well. These thunderstorms could be strong to even severe, moving late overnight and into our Tuesday early morning for our folks that are going to be in the Midwest and along the Great Lakes region. So this is going to start to move a little bit more south, and we'll be watching out for West Virginia as well as parts of eastern Kentucky. Need to be on high alert for some of those storms moving into the overnight and the early morning hours too. Now, once we get into your Tuesday afternoon, the storms, they reignite along the mid-Atlantic. More on that in a second. Let's focus on why this is happening. Well, we have a nice big high-pressure system that's sitting over the plains. It's absolutely baking the central United States. And on top of this, we have that persistent dip in the jet stream that's moving into the mid-Atlantic. And this is basically acting as a pathway for these storms. We're going to see these storms firing up throughout the parts of the Midwest, the northern Midwest, and then eventually tracking south and to the east. So we're looking at a lot of moisture, also ample moisture to be fueling these storm systems. We're talking dew points heading into the upper 70s. And for folks that are going to be in parts of the northeast, we're going to see dew points in the low 70s, upper 60s as well, which is plenty of fuel for these storms to utilize too. So as that front starts to track on in, those storms will ignite and they'll start to fire up, especially into the afternoon hours where we get a bit of that daytime heating coming into play. Tuesday, the level 2 out of 5. This includes all of Virginia, pretty much all of North Carolina. We're talking major cities like Philly, D.C., going to be in the line of fire once again for that level 2 out of 5. And timing-wise with this, very similar to what we're going to see on Monday, the remnants of what happens on Monday will move in throughout the morning hours on Tuesday for the very similar zones that need to be on high alert for the afternoon. So we have a couple rounds of these storm systems, which is why we do have that flood threat on deck. But the severe threat will mostly be late afternoon and throughout the evening, potentially even into the late night hours. So flash flood threat, Monday, Tuesday, and into our Wednesday, level 2 out of 4 when it comes to that. And it is going to be mostly into the northeast and New England area when it comes to that flash flooding. So watch out for that. Not only the flooding potential, but also the severe threat. We're looking at all modes of severe weather, Monday and into your Tuesday. Now, a trip to the beach can turn dangerous in just a few seconds. Fox Weather correspondent Brandi Campbell recently taking a trip to Daytona Beach, Florida, learning ocean safety tips and what to do if you're caught in a rip current.
4: Rip currents can turn a beautiful beach day dangerous fast. So we're going to trade the ocean for a pool as Volusia County Ocean Safety puts us in a rip current simulation, showing us what it's like to be in a rip current, but more importantly, how to get out.
5: You're looking tough. If you go from the lady, explain it. A rip current is a river of water flowing away from shore out to sea. I mean, a lot of people won't realize they're in a rip current. They're playing in the water, they're jumping when the wave comes, and if they are in a small rip current, every time they jump, it takes them out a little bit further until they can't touch.
13: In Volusia County, Florida, lifeguards rescue between 2,000 and 2,500 people each year, about 80% due to rip currents. To help lower that number, they're using the simulator to show people what to do before they're in danger.
5: Yeah, so this is the Slipstream swimming machine. So this is basically a water treadmill, so it creates a current, but we're able to utilize that same feeling of current as to represent what a rip current would feel like.
13: Imagine the machine is on the shoreline, and the water moving away represents the rip current that could pull you out to sea as it's calmer on both sides.
5: Visually, you're going to see the turbulence on the surface of the water. If this was shallow sand bottom, you'd see that sand churned up, so you'd have your pretty blue water and calmer water, and you'd have rough, kind of murky, tannish water in the rip current.
14: I also have an experience getting caught in a rip current, so this is going to be my first time also physically learning the skills of how to safely get out. So let's see how it goes.
5: Yeah, so we want them to swim against it to feel the rip current. We're going to have them signal for help, and then we're going to have them swim parallel to shore until they're out of the rip current, and then they can swim back into shore. I'll just have you kind of swim against it for a little bit. So like I said, a lot of people will play and won't realize they're in trouble. But if you notice, you're swimming, but you're not moving a whole lot. So once you actually realize you're caught in a rip current, what's the first thing we want to do?
4: Okay, I can't.
5: Big wave signal for help.
4: I need help.
5: And then you're going to swim parallel along the shoreline. If you're going to swim out of the rip current, and you'll feel the current dissipate, and now you'll actually be able to swim back in towards shore. The next thing we'll do is if you're too tired or you can't make it and you're still swimming in that rip current, we're going to have you signal for help, and then we're going to have them float on their back, and that rip current's going to pull them out into the head of the rip current where it disperses, and then they're going to be able to come around and swim back into shore.
13: I also went in on a boogie board. He says, stay on it. It'll help you save energy. And then again, get out of that rip current and paddle back. I even tried rescuing the lifeguard.
4: Are you okay?
15: No.
4: Grab onto this and kick if you can.
13: And I have to report, it is not easy.
16: Look right over there.
13: Back on Daytona Beach, I asked beachgoers Paige and Sir Juan if they knew how to get out of one.
17: I've always been told to swim sideways to get out of it, just kind of don't fight it and find your way out. And then when you know that you're not in it, then try to swim back up to the shore.
18: If I would get in, I'd probably freak out, so I wouldn't know for real.
13: So make sure to always swim near a lifeguard. They're trained and ready to help. So would you try the simulator? Paige and Sir Juan said they would.
17: Yeah, just because I've never been in that situation before.
18: Yeah, I probably would. That'd be more educational on safety being out here.
14: So again, if you're here at the beach and you get caught in a rip current, you want to not panic, float, wave for help, and then swim parallel to the shore. Doing those things can save your life. For now, here in Daytona Beach, Florida, I am Brandi Campbell for Fox Weather.
12: Hey, and wrapping up the hour with a washout in store across the Florida Peninsula. Widespread and heavy thunderstorm activity over the coming days. Ideal conditions for some torrential downpours. Not ideal conditions for the beach. What a bummer. I mean, we've been kind of stuck with all of that rain for the course of the past couple of days for folks into Florida. And we are going to have a repeat situation. But the good news is, we desperately need this rain. So this is going to be one positive coming out of this. But we do have a slow-moving front that's just kind of sitting over Florida, allowing these storms to reignite over and over again in very similar areas. So let's watch out for a bit of that puddling, a bit of flooding going on in some localized areas. But, I mean, Florida, already this time of year, very humid, very hot. So it's perfect for thunderstorms. But we do have some of that remnant moisture from our old tropical system that is now enhancing some of those rain rates as well. Think of having a ton of moisture in the atmosphere as like having a really wet towel, and then you just wring it out. And we have a ton of moisture, like, kind of like that, and exactly what happens when we get energy tapping into that moisture, and we get really intense rain rates. And with storms training over, say, very similar areas, it can cause some problems. So we have multiple chances for some much-needed rain, some much intense thunderstorms, too. So already now, we're watching out for a couple of those thunderstorms popping up throughout this afternoon. Pretty normal for the Sunshine State throughout this time of year. We get those afternoon showers quite a bit. But looking at a precipitation departure year to date, we desperately need some rain. I mean, we're looking into Gainesville, over a foot of rain under what they normally see. Same goes for Orlando, Miami, almost a foot of rain in departure when it comes to our normal amounts of rainfall. Now, flash flood threat for Florida does include the level 1 out of 4. That's going to be mostly for the eastern part, the Atlantic side of Florida. We're looking into the timing-wise with this for these storms. They'll continue to bubble up for the next few hours, but may get some strong to even severe storms trying to pop up, too, later on this evening. Now, by the time we get into the morning, by your Monday, we'll have to watch out for more showers popping up, and then by the afternoon, we get the daytime heating rocking and rolling, and that's where we can see some stronger systems with more intense rain rates. So those will fire up. Same goes moving into Wednesday and into your Thursday, Friday, Saturday. So we'll have rounds and rounds of storms throughout the area thanks to that front that's slowly starting to sag farther south. So moving into today, though, we do have the threat for some severe storms. It's a lower threat. It's a level 1 out of 5, but those ones can be sneaky, and our biggest threat is going to be the damaging winds with some of those systems. And, of course, very intense rain rates. You don't want to be driving around on those roadways when we start to see some more of that rain. Now, looking into a rain forecast through the end of this weekend, through the end of the day today, we could see a good 2 to 3 inches. Or this is going to be mostly for the entire week, actually. It's going to be moving into next Sunday. So an entire week, 7 days for us, we'll have potentially 2 to 3, 3 to 5 inches for some spots throughout Florida. Looking into Jacksonville, get the sunshine when you can on Monday and Tuesday. The rest of the week is a complete washout, it feels like. So not the only spot we have to watch out for throughout Florida. Also, the panhandle going to be getting in on the action, too. 1 to 2 inches in strong to even severe storms trying to pop up, too, later on this evening. Now, by the time we get into the morning, by your Monday, we'll have to watch out for more showers popping up. And then by the afternoon, we get the daytime heating rocking and rolling. And that's where we can see some stronger systems with more intense rain rates. So those will fire up. Same goes moving into Wednesday and into your Thursday, Friday, Saturday. So we'll have rounds and rounds of storms throughout the area thanks to that front that's slowly starting to sag farther south. So moving into today, though, we do have the threat for some severe storms. It's a lower threat. It's a level 1 out of 5, but those ones can be sneaky, and our biggest threat is going to be the damaging winds with some of those systems. And, of course, very intense rain rates. You don't want to be driving around on those roadways when we start to see some more of that rain. Now, looking into a rain forecast through the end of this weekend, through the end of the day today, we could see a good 2 to 3 inches. Or this is going to be mostly for the entire week, actually. It's going to be moving into next Sunday. So an entire week, 7 days for us, we'll have potentially 2 to 3, 3 to 5 inches for some spots throughout Florida. Looking into Jacksonville, get the sunshine when you can on Monday and Tuesday. The rest of the week is a complete washout, it feels like. So not the only spot we have to watch out for throughout Florida. Also, the panhandle going to be getting in on the action, too. 1 to 2 inches in Jacksonville, Florida. We're looking in Gainesville, 1 to 2 inches. It's going to be through the end of the week and moving into next weekend, too. So the next 7 days or so. Hey, and we're glad to have you joining us here on Fox Weather Live. Make sure you have your notifications turned on your weather app to get the latest weather updates for your location. And if you haven't done so already, make sure to download the Fox.

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1: Hey, welcome into Fox Weather at Night. I'm Ari Sarsalari. Chris Scragg is across the studio from me. And we're going to do a couple hours of some interesting weather coverage here. What do you think about that? We have a lot to talk about, including the chance of some severe weather tonight. In fact, it's pretty much a certainty. It just hasn't popped off yet. This was an incredible video of a big old shelf cloud near Sioux Falls, South Dakota, yesterday. And I would not be surprised if there are some similar scenes up in parts of Minnesota and Wisconsin tonight. Unfortunately, the sun will probably be down at that point, but we'll dive into that forecast here in just a second. We're going to break down that shelf cloud coming up later on in the show, too. And we got to talk about how hot it is. Middle part of the country, absolutely brutal. Look at the heat index in Perryville, Missouri right now. 122 degrees. I mean, I'm just remembering back to how brutal it felt up in the Northeast at the beginning of July during that heat wave. And gosh, our heat index was probably 110 to 115, 122. Are you kidding me? Outrageous. There's a lot of corn sweat right now, and we'll dive into that story, too. Let me just start with the severe. Most, at least for the most part, things have not really popped up yet. We have one severe thunderstorm warning down in Iowa, not far from Waterloo. I'll jump into that in a moment. But I just want to give you an idea of how things are going to pan out tonight. So, you know, you can see some storms that are starting to form up here near the U.S.-Canada border, northern Minnesota. And what I think, you know, the gist of what's going to happen tonight is that eventually we'll probably end up with a line of storms with a bow echo, meaning it's kind of shaped like the bow on a bow and arrow. And it's going to be blasting through the state of Wisconsin through the overnight, maybe hanging on to some of its strength through the morning. So Chicago could be in play here, too. You see, this is where the level three risk is for severe weather. And then outside of that, you got the level two and subsequently the level one. Kind of interesting here how the level two goes all the way down to the Ohio River there, western Kentucky, parts of northern Tennessee. But here's the thing that's a little bit concerning about the situation right now. There is a lot of instability in the air already. And one thing that storms like to have around is instability. It's basically the ability for the air to rise easily. Stable air, sinking air. Unstable air, rising air. And generally, when you have this much sunshine around, that destabilizes the air even more. So it's getting more and more unstable before the storms have popped off. It's this upper-level piece of energy off toward the northwest that's going to start to roll in over the next couple of hours, and that's going to be the catalyst for what really gets the air going and starting to rise. The other thing that's in play here is we've got a little inversion. It's called a temperature inversion, about 5,000, 10,000 feet up above our heads, and that is a little layer of stable air. So the air's trying to rise, and it's hitting that stable layer, and it can't rise anymore. What's going to happen throughout the rest of the afternoon is that stable layer is going to erode. And so it's like all this air that's trying really hard to get out and go further up, and then as soon as this thing breaks, it's just, it's like pressure there, basically. It's trying to explode. So I think the storms are going to be pretty nasty. Now, the exact storm mode, it's kind of interesting here. Because there are some models that are showing one thing, there are some models that are showing another thing. I think it's going to be mostly a bow echo, like a line of storms, you know, tons of thunder and lightning, some damaging wind. That would be the number one threat. Usually when you see that bow echo, like the bow and arrow looking thing on radar, that's when you're looking at a lot of straight line damaging wind. But again, with this much instability around, with the air rising that much, that easily, you can get some water particles really high up into a storm where it's very cold. So that means we could see some really big hail, too. So, all right, let's start with the Fox weather model. I'll go through at least one more after this. So maybe a couple of cells to start here. Around 9 o'clock or so central time is what the Fox weather model is thinking. And eventually, again, kind of congealing into a line here as we go through the overnight. That's midnight. And then here we are, 2 a.m. starts to kind of fill in a little bit farther down toward the south. So, again, I think Chicago's in play here. Milwaukee, all up the east coast of Wisconsin there, along Lake Michigan, and really a good chunk of the state. So that's one look. If we see a couple of supercells before it forms into a line, could see a couple of tornadoes. There is going to be a chance for some tornadoes. All right, so here's the HRRR, High Resolution Rapid Refresh. It's another high-resolution model, as you might have guessed from the name of it. And here's the time up at the top left of your screen. Let's see what this has. All right, 10 o'clock. Not much showing up here. All right. So we go through the overnight, and there you go. There's your bow echo. So, again, the uncertainty here is exactly what is the storm mode going to be? Could we have a few supercells in the beginning? The HER, this model, doesn't really think so. I also think there's a lot of uncertainty about, you know, how wide this this line of storms is going to be. We also could see a couple of tornadoes within the line once it forms, usually not as strong as the individual supercell ones at the onset of an event. And then how long is this going to last? I mean, gosh, we'll take this out to 8 a.m. tomorrow. And, you know, if this verifies, we could have some nasty storms for the morning commute around in Chicago. So kind of a unique setup here. And we'll be here over the next few hours watching it as it starts to unfold. That shelf cloud, Chris, let's show people the shelf cloud again, because that was incredible. That was South Dakota last night, Sioux Falls, South Dakota. And yes, this was basically a similar type of storm that is probably going to form overnight tonight in Wisconsin. It was like a line of storms with a bowed out structure. And, you know, when you get that, you're usually looking at a lot of straight line damaging wind. And wouldn't you know it, we had a lot of reports of straight line damaging wind, really concentrated around the Sioux City area, or excuse me, Sioux Falls area too. So I thought this was kind of interesting looking at this. Again, this is the radar from last night along with the storm report. So all these little dots that you see here, those are either really high wind gusts or actual reports of damage. And the radar presentation on this storm, it wasn't like super spectacular. I mean, it was pretty impressive, but something happened with this storm where it strengthened a little bit right before it got to Sioux Falls. Now, I think the other possibility is the reason we have so many reports around Sioux Falls is because it's one of the more populated areas around the region. But either way, I think it's kind of an interesting story here. Again, the other thing I noticed with this, Chris, and I don't know if you saw this, it looks like the lightning really increased right as it was rolling into Sioux Falls. Look at this. Isn't that something? And so the thing that I noticed in the video, or the videos, how many do we have? Three videos? Is that, you know, there's just a tremendous amount of lightning. It's literally nonstop lightning out there with the shelf cloud. Now, here's the thing with the shelf cloud. It's out ahead of the real meat of the storm. The shelf cloud forms because you got a lot of cold air at the top of the storm. And when all this rain is falling in the middle of the storm, that hits the ground. At the ground, it's warm. So when that cold air hits the ground, it shoots out ahead of the storm. And it forms like this little boundary. Remember, warm, moist air at the ground, cold air coming down out of the storm. So it hits that and it expands. So that makes it shoot out this gust of wind. And then as that gust of wind moves, all that warm, moist air at the surface rides up on top of it and condenses. And then you get this crazy shelf cloud type of thing. So, yeah, I mean, normally when I saw that shelf cloud video, Chris, I really thought this was going to be like one of those perfect bow echo types of deals. This is also, I think, a good reminder that radar doesn't always perfectly tell the story. I mean, that still looks fairly impressive, but I'm just getting like deep into the weather geek side of this here. So, yeah, that was just the batch of storms in Sioux Falls last night. Oh, one more thing on this. Check this out as it goes east of Sioux Falls. So I'm going to back it up and go forward. You see this little thin band right here? That's the outflow boundary, the gust front. And usually that's where the shelf cloud forms. It's literally the same explanation I just gave you. Cold air, top of the storm, hits the ground, shoots out ahead of the storm. And what you're seeing here on radar is not rain. It's a bunch of small things. It's like pollen, bugs, dust, debris, whatever it is. It's basically showing us where the gust of wind is, and then the rain comes in out behind that. So, yeah, pretty interesting stuff. All right, have you noticed how warm it is in the middle part of the country? I almost said cold. The season's about to change here. And I bet these guys in Dyersburg, Tennessee are about ready for it. 117 degree dew point right now for you guys. 117 degree heat index.
2: 117 dew point would be
1: that. Yeah, I don't think that's survivable. That would be something else. That's like I wonder what the dew point is in a steam room. These are just questions that come up, you know. Anyway, let me show you some of the highest dew points in the U.S. right now. And as you might imagine, it's around the Corn Belt. The other impressive thing I will say is that, you know, even down here toward the Mississippi Valley, you know, parts of Missouri, I mean, the dew points are outrageous. Look at these numbers here. I mean, mid-80s to 90. Anytime the dew point's over 65, it feels muggy. Over 70 feels oppressively muggy, I would say. So you get into the 80s, and this is just, it's like different territory. Now, to be fair, you know, some different weather stations can have certain biases. So I'd be pretty surprised if the actual dew point in Clarion, Iowa was 90 degrees. I can't remember the last time I've seen an actual 90-degree dew point in the U.S. There's one spot in Iran that consistently reports like the highest dew points in the world. It's on, I think, the Caspian Sea. I can't remember. But this is unbelievable, 120-some degrees. So these are the observed dew points. I'm going to show you the trend throughout the day. It basically shows kind of the same story. And guess where all the corn is? So it's all these corn plants that have reached maturity, and they're just emitting a lot of moisture, and that actually affects the air. Sometimes it can enhance the environment out ahead of storms, and obviously it just makes it feel super oppressive outside. But it's not just corn in the upper Midwest. Like, a lot of people think that that's the case. If I go down here on this this corn production map, you can see there actually is a pretty decent amount of corn down around the Mississippi River, too. Whoops, sorry about that. But you get the idea. It is oppressively hot. This is the heat index right now. Lots of 110s, a couple of 120s. And the general story over the next couple of days is this heat dome is going to stick around. And eventually it'll roll toward the southwest. So you'll catch a bit of a break in the middle of the country, but then the southwest gets really, really hot. Expect more of the same for the next couple of days. That's the long and short of it. Hey, did you know that we like to show your pictures and videos here on the air? And we can turn them around so quick. I mean, we have used so many of them, explaining things, trying to see what's actually going on down on the ground. And yeah, if you want to share with us, just scan the QR code on your screen. You can also go to foxweather.com/connect. It's super easy. It'll take you right into your gallery. You can upload a picture and we'll have it on the air within a couple of minutes. All right, after the break, we're going to talk about the monsoon in the Southwest. Also, big time fire problems up in the Pacific Northwest. We'll be right back.

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1: Ryan Norcross with a Hurricane HQ Minute about the new AI computer forecast models at hurricanes. AI models landed with a big splash in 2025, becoming a valuable forecasting resource. This graph represents the 2025 average errors in the predictions made by the various computer models. The lower on the graph, the better. That line with the lowest errors in almost every time period represents the forecasts by the Google DeepMind AI system. By the end of the hurricane season, when Hurricane Melissa was threatening Jamaica, the Hurricane Center was regularly mentioning the Google model as a factor in its thinking. The Google DeepMind model is trained on some 50 years of global weather data and data from almost 5,000 hurricanes and tropical systems. The AI notices the patterns that make the storms tick, and in 2025 produced 50 possible tracks at each forecast time. The final Google forecast was made by averaging those possible tracks. And now the model has been expanded to produce 1,000 possible outcomes, the next step in the AI revolution in tropical forecasting. And a disclosure, I had a very small role as a trusted tester and a consultant on the Google DeepMind project. Fox Weather, for all seasons, for all America.
2: We've had some absolutely massive wildfires that have been burning up in the Pacific Northwest, and you can clearly see them on the visible satellite. Huge amount of smoke coming from parts of Oregon, also Washington State, and it's all blowing up toward the northeast. And, you know, a lot of people east of there, downwind, have been dealing with some bad air quality. Look at this. I mean, the smoke all the way up in Canada. You got parts of Montana, North Dakota. That's going to end up in the upper Midwest at some point, and I'll run through the smoke tracker forecast in just a little bit. But let me give you an idea of just how big these fires are. There's so many of them. I mean, almost countless. And so, you know, what they've done is they've taken a couple of them, or several of them, I should say, that are close by to each other, and they're calling it a complex. This is the Hay Creek complex, which has burned, at last check, at least last I checked it, close to 170,000 acres. And you can just see, I mean, it's just fires everywhere.
3: All right, check this out.
2: Let me see.
3: So Government Camp Oregon, this is from Mount Hood. You can see pyrocumulus forming.
2: Holy moly.
3: If you zoom in, you can probably find this fire.
2: Wow. Where is Mount Hood again?
3: So it's just east of Portland.
2: East of Portland. All right, let's see if we can find this here. Oh, yeah.
3: Yes.
2: Look at that.
3: Yep, it's that
2: one. Oh, wow. Holy moly, nice find there, Chris. Okay, so now I remember, we've done this before. This is Mount Hood, and here's the fire that you're seeing on that camera down there. Wow, what a shot. Unbelievable. So the camera's got to be looking this way, or I guess somewhat toward the smoke, obviously. And then you can actually see a couple of those pyrocumulus. So this is a really good little satellite lesson here, right? So when I zoom in on this, see all the light gray stuff? You know, obviously that's smoke. And then you see some of that more bubbly white stuff is what it looks like on the visible satellite. Those are actually the pyrocumulus clouds. And what is a pyrocumulus cloud? That's basically when a thunderstorm forms, mostly in part due to the heat that's going that we have from the fires down at the surface. If you've got enough moisture up in the air, you know, it makes the air rise. Rising air in the atmosphere does tend to lead to clouds and sometimes thunderstorms and sometimes rain. Now, it's a double-edged sword because, you know, sometimes the rain can be helpful that falls out of these storms, but at the same time, it can also create some lightning. The fires by themselves sometimes can create some lightning. Lightning happens because particles are rubbing up against each other and creating static electricity. And anytime you got an updraft going on, there's a lot of violence going on in the air. So, wow, that is a spectacular shot. Now,
3: and on this program I have, I can see that the radar is picking up on the smoke as well.
2: Wow. That is something else. I wonder if we could see it on the composite. What do we think? Is it, how big are the returns?
4: Not too big.
2: All right, let's see if we can see anything here. Nah, it's not going to show up on the composite here. Hey, Joe, if you get a second, you mind throwing that level 2 site in? And we'll check on that in a little bit. All right, good stuff there. You go down toward the south. This is southeastern Oregon. So here we go. Let me zoom out to give you a little bit of perspective. And then this is where this is the Roe Creek complex. And kind of a lot of clouds around at first. Or is that smoke? I actually can't tell. Where is that coming from? Yeah, I mean, it has the presentation of smoke on the visible satellite.
3: Is that dust?
2: I don't know, man. Was this a fire down here? Looking at this closely. I don't think it's clouds. I mean, clouds don't look like that in general. Anyway.
3: What are the wind speeds?
2: I mean, it looks like it's pretty decent up there. Yeah. I can check here real quick. Let me see. Hang tight for just a second. At the surface or what?
4: Yeah.
2: I mean, it's like not too terrible. 7 to 10 knots. Gusting to 15 to 20. Anyway, you can see fires all over the place here. This is that Roe Creek complex. I said it was about 208,000 acres. So you got that one and then the one farther toward the north that's almost 170,000 acres. I mean, this is a big deal. And you can see where all that smoke is getting blown. I saw people making the joke, oh, it was a payback for Canada or something. I mean, it's a lot of smoke, and it's going to make the air quality pretty bad. Where does the smoke go? All right, let's go to the forecast model here. It's a high-resolution model. It's, once again, our friend, the high-resolution rapid refresh. And so this is actually the surface smoke also. It has two products on this model. You can look at, like, all the smoke in the entire column of air. That gives us a good idea of where all the upper-level smoke will be, where it'll be hazy. But this stuff is where you're going to have the really bad air quality. You might actually smell it a little bit or a lot. We go through tonight. Okay, let me widen this out a little bit. Yeah, some of this might actually get into the upper Midwest. A lot of it going up into Canada. And then maybe dropping down toward the south there into parts of the Midwest by Tuesday. But obviously, the closer you are to it, the thicker it's going to be. And, I mean, you remember what happened in the Northeast here, Chris. I mean, I feel like we're pretty darn far away from those fires to be seeing, like, this level of color on the smoke tracker. I guess the point I'm trying to make is I feel like we were far away from the fires and still getting really bad surface smoke there.
3: Yes. I think this smoke is going to remain elevated. At least that's...
2: Think so?
3: Yeah.
2: All right.
3: I think so.
2: You know what I can do here, actually? Let's go to the other product. If I can find it in a small amount of time, I'm going to give myself about 5 more seconds. Where's smoke? Where's smoke? Where's smoke? Ah, I can't find it. Dang it. All right. I'll check on that for a little bit later. How about the forecast, though? So this is the relative humidity. And this, I'm going to rely on you here again, Chris, because you know this part of the country pretty well. Is this just kind of how it is this time of year? Like all these atmospheric rivers that come in, does it basically stop at the mountains and then it stays dry east of there? Because when I'm looking at this, it looks like a lot of the moisture really struggles to get east of the mountains.
3: It depends on how the atmospheric river is oriented. Okay. So if you, sometimes you can get them to kind of slip past and go underneath the Cascades.
2: Oh.
3: But if it's really west-east oriented, then it'll all end up at the mountains.
2: Okay, so this is a problem. This direction is not good. You're looking for more of an atmospheric river that would be coming in like this, maybe?
3: Yeah.
2: Okay, so we don't have that in the forecast. You know, so it stays dry. The wind gusts are pretty uniform day after day. It's like they fire up during the afternoon and the evening when we get some of that mixing from the upper layers of the atmosphere. And it just happens basically every afternoon. So I guess what I'm trying to say is there's no large scale or no big synoptic system that's going to come through and make the wind do one thing or another. The wind's just doing its thing where it's going to be a little bit gusty during the afternoon, but not too extreme. Unfortunately, with all these fires around, I mean, you know, you want to see something where the fire weather is going to improve significantly. And it doesn't look like that's in the forecast over the next few days. Let's go to the southwest. It's kind of a tale of two stories in the west. Northwest, we have the fires. Down in the southwest, we have, well, this, dust storms, along with monsoon rain. And it's kind of a hand-in-hand type of thing. Anytime you get thunderstorms, they'll shoot out these gust fronts, as we call them. And it just so happens in the desert southwest, there's a lot of dust around. So whereas you could be in Ohio and you get a similar-looking thunderstorm and it shoots out a big gust of wind, you know, you don't see anything along it. You just feel it as it comes in. But with these storms, there's dust everywhere. So you get these big dust storms all over the place. The monsoon's pretty active right now. And, you know, we're going to see several days straight here where we could see some flash flooding. You guys know the drill. If you live in this part of the country, I mean, the monsoon season, when you look at the amount of rain that we're supposed to get here, it doesn't look impressive at all. I mean, this is just one of the features of the monsoon. This is like a widespread rain amount forecast. First off, within the little storms that form in the monsoon, they themselves can dump larger rain amounts than what you're seeing here. But the other thing is this part of the country, it takes a ridiculously small amount of rain to cause flooding. I mean, you saw what happened in Ruidoso through several times last year. They had, what, two, three at least flash flood emergencies. And especially in areas with burn scars, they will flood very easily. Now, I want to explain the monsoon a little bit because I think it's important to understand. This is the reason why it happens this time of year. This time of year, you know, the jet stream is generally farther up toward the north. And that usually means, to some degree, you're going to have some kind of high pressure sitting around the middle part of the country. Middle part of the country, high pressure. It spins clockwise. And so what you end up with is this general idea that you have a better chance of the wind coming out of the south here, and there's a lot of moisture sources that are down toward the south. Sometimes it can be, you know, moisture that is usually plentiful in the eastern U.S. that gets transported around it. Sometimes it can be moisture from the Gulf, and in some cases it can even be from the Pacific. So, I mean, this is just a prime monsoon setup, which is not atypical for this time of year at all. And yes, by the way, it's very hot underneath that heat dome, and guess where it's headed? By the time we get to Friday, well, Thursday and Friday, it really sets in down in the southwest. I know Phoenix, we just had, what was it, Chris, a record warm low?
3: Record warm low. It was 97 degrees, and it was actually 107 at midnight, which the National Weather Service remarked it was quite frankly disgusting, is what they wrote in the forecast discussion.
2: Well, I mean, you texted me that.
3: Yeah.
2: Did you text that to me at midnight, or was it today? I can't remember. It was the other day, right?
3: It was the other day.
2: Okay. So, yeah, this is the kind of stuff that Chris and I text about. There's nothing else. No genuine friendship. It's just a purely transactional
3: just
2: weather
3: business.
2: Geek relationship. It's perfect. All right, coming up after the break, we're going to talk severe weather in the upper Midwest. And I think there's going to be a lot of it overnight tonight. Be prepared for some big, big storms in Wisconsin, and a lot of them are going to be after the sun is down. Fox Weather at Night will be right back.

0: 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Order now.
1: It is Fox weather at night. Be prepared for some storms in Chicago. Not only during the overnight tonight, could also be lasting into the morning, depending on exactly how these storms time out. But you're probably good through the rest of the evening here until after the sun goes down. And then a big batch of storms is going to form up toward the north, head down toward the general Chicago area, Milwaukee, all those places. Here's the outlook from the Storm Prediction Center. Level 3 risk, and this is really driven by straight-line damaging wind. We also could see some very large hail in some of these storms. Could see a few tornadoes as well, but it's mostly a wind and hail threat. What we're going to end up with, it looks like, is a batch of storms that's like a line, you know, like one of these linear storm modes where it looks like the bow on a bow and arrow. And anytime you see that, you're looking at big-time, straight-line damaging wind. And sometimes you can have some embedded tornadoes within that line. Usually they're not quite as strong as like an individual supercell tornado. But long story short, the thing that worries me about this situation is the timing. I mean, the fact that it's happening literally overnight, Sunday night, everybody's going back to work on Monday. Just please make sure you have a way of getting info. I wouldn't be surprised if we see a couple of tornadoes. And this could be one of those types of deals where we're getting like, you know, 75, 80 plus mile per hour winds. It's on the table, okay? And there's been a lot of clearing throughout the day, a lot of instability around. I know the storms have taken a while to get going, but once they pop, I think it's going to be pretty nasty. Now, a couple different things that could happen here. Here's the Fox weather model. It's got some a couple of individual cells first. And first off, I want to say I do think the Fox weather model is slightly off on the timing. I mean, we'll see. But at the end of the day, a couple of cells and then congealing into a line. What I think is a little bit better of a look, I think this model may have a bit of a better handle on it. This is the high-resolution rapid refresh model. And it's not really showing that much until closer to midnight, right? So you see the origin of these storms, 11, midnight, something like that. And then they dive down toward the south through a good chunk of the state of Wisconsin. Milwaukee, 5, 6 a.m., big line of storms coming through, and it'll probably hold together into Chicago, only taking the model out till about 8 o'clock there, but you get the idea. These are, by the way, kind of ridge-riding storms. The huge ridge of high pressure that's causing all the heat that's going on in the central U.S., which we'll talk about coming up. Storms like to ride on the top of that ridge from west to east, so more on that in a little bit. Where am I going next? The Northeast. So the next piece of this storm system, which really, again, is kind of ridge riders, is going to be the Northeast. We have enjoyed some unbelievably nice weather up here in this part of the country. I got to tell you, I mean, low dew points, warm, not too warm, but it's a low dew point that really makes a difference. It's going to change a bit as we get into Tuesday and Wednesday. Now, we're not looking at like any kind of oppressive heat or anything like that, but the moisture content in the air is going to rise. And so right now, what we have going on with the ridge riding situation is like the top of the ridge is like, it's oriented like this. It's pointed more into the upper Midwest. It's going to broaden out a little bit and almost flatten out slightly such that some of these storms can make their way up into the Mid-Atlantic especially. I don't think this is going to be a huge story for New England, but it is going to get rainy, especially into Wednesday for you guys. We'll have a chance at some severe weather. Tomorrow it's going to be Great Lakes, Ohio Valley, and then Tuesday will be the day that we could see some severe storms in parts of the Mid-Atlantic. But honestly, at least right now, and things easily could change with this, I'm the most concerned about flooding over the severe weather, Tuesday and Wednesday especially. Wednesday, up in New England, actually things do get a little bit hairy with the flood threat. But, you know, overall, if you want to visualize this a little bit, here's a jet stream. Look at this. This is the wind way up in the upper levels of the atmosphere. This is what I was talking about when I said ridge riders. So here's your high pressure. Spins clockwise around a high. That's just how it works. And storms like to form on the north side of the high. Underneath the high, air is sinking, so you don't get storms. You need rising air to have storms. And so on the north side, you get these little impulses, these little upper-level waves of energy. Creates a little lift in the air, and you've got a lot of moisture around, and you get the storms. And I think it's pretty cool to visualize it like this. So the lines you're looking at on the map are the same lines that you were just looking at on the upper-level map. So I've overlaid the upper-level flow, represented by the lines, and then what's going on down at the surface, the forecast radar. And I'll just run through it quickly so you can see it, right? Storms just riding the ridge. And eventually, we actually get a pretty solid area of low pressure that forms in the northeast by Wednesday. But let me take this back a little bit. All right, so one batch of storms here through the overnight. That one right there. Upper Midwest, Great Lakes, here's tomorrow. And that's where that piece of energy will be. Cincinnati, Charleston, West Virginia. And then we get into Wednesday, and it starts to become less of a severe weather threat. This is more of like a kind of a slow-moving low that doesn't want to move very much and could produce a lot of rain type of look when I look at that. So that is the story when it comes to the Northeast. All good things must come to an end. I know we've had some really, really nice weather lately. Going all across the country here tonight. Let's go down to Florida, where Brandi Campbell has been really just kind of diving into rip current threats. We've got some pretty significant rip current threats over the next few days, and they do kill a lot of people. So here's some info on them.
2: Rip currents can turn a beautiful beach day dangerous fast. So we're going to trade the ocean for a pool as Volusia County Ocean Safety puts us in a rip current simulation, showing us what it's like to be in a rip current, but more importantly, how to get out.
3: You're looking tough. If you go from the lady, explain it. A rip current is a river of water flowing away from shore out to sea. I mean, a lot of people won't realize they're in a rip current. They're playing in the water, they're jumping when the wave comes, and if they are in a small rip current, every time they jump, it takes them out a little bit further until they can't touch.
4: In Volusia County, Florida, lifeguards rescue between 2,000 and 2,500 people each year, about 80% due to rip currents. To help lower that number, they're using the simulator to show people what to do before they're in danger.
3: Yeah, so this is the Slipstream swimming machine. So this is basically a water treadmill, so it creates a current, but we're able to utilize that same feeling of current as to represent what a rip current would feel like.
4: Imagine the machine is on the shoreline, and the water moving away represents the rip current that could pull you out to sea as it's calmer on both sides.
3: Visually, you're going to see the turbulence on the surface of the water. If this was shallow sand bottom, you'd see that sand churned up, so you'd have your pretty blue water and calmer water, and you'd have rough, kind of murky, tannish water in the rip current.
2: I also have an experience getting caught in a rip current, so this is going to be my first time also physically learning the skills of how to safely get out. So let's see how it goes.
3: Yeah, so we want them to swim against it to feel the rip current. We're going to have them signal for help, and then we're going to have them swim parallel to shore until they're out of the rip current, and then they can swim back into shore. I'll just have you kind of swim against it for a little bit. So like I said, a lot of people will play and won't realize they're in trouble. But if you notice, you're swimming, but you're not moving a whole lot. So once you actually realize you're caught in a rip current, what's the first thing we want to do?
2: Okay, I can't.
3: Big wave signal for help.
2: Any help.
3: And then you're going to swim parallel along the shoreline. If you're going to swim out of the rip current, and you'll feel the current dissipate, and now you'll actually be able

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1: Really good advice. I just feel like if a lot of people knew that, we could prevent so many deaths. Because the problem, the thing that ends up happening is when people are swimming against the current, they waste their energy and they're not helping themselves at all. Now, when you're actually down on the beach, it's very rare that you can actually see a rip current. But I just wanted to give you some perspective here. I asked Chris to pull like a stock video of a rip current. And this is kind of what it looks like. You can see how it's kind of pulling some of the sand out right there. But what I want you to notice about this is it ends. So it might be scary, the idea of stop swimming back to shore, just let it take you out, and then swim parallel. Now, I mean, you can swim parallel here, I suppose, but I was always taught let it take you out and then swim parallel and come back to the beach. You know, growing up, I grew up in Rhode Island. And my dad was a strong swimmer. We used to go to the beach all the time. And every once in a while, you know, he would swim pretty far out there. And I have memories of this, of him, you know, getting caught in a rip current. You just see him swimming parallel and coming back. But, it's just such a useful piece of information. Now, we got a lot of rip currents that could be happening, especially along coastal parts of Florida. And, you know, as Brandi said, you can see how dangerous they are, especially around PCB. Some pretty high rip currents there. And we could see some moderate rip currents around there. Look at this, all over Florida except for the farthest down toward the south, down around Miami, not too bad. How about Hatteras? Look at this. Hey, I'm excited, Chris. I finally got these rip currents into one of these graphics that I can move around a little bit. So I might even do the West Coast if we have enough time. What do we got, 45 seconds? That'll be a nice transition to the East Pacific hurricanes that we're going to do after the break. Yeah, but we can see some rip currents along parts of Hatteras too. And then let's go to the West. Let's see what's going on out here. Yeah. SoCal. Wow, a lot of high rip currents out there. All right, there you go. Out in the water, there are a couple of hurricanes. None of them are any threat to the western part of the lower 48. One of them, though, not this one, the other one, is going to have a chance at having some impacts in Hawaii. We'll break it down for you. It's not a very common thing that you get some tropical impacts in Hawaii, but we will

0: 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Visit iFlow.com.
1: I'm Brian Norcross with a Hurricane HQ Minute. Looking at what was going on in the tropics in the days leading up to the Great Miami Hurricane of 1926. The tropics were buzzing that second full week in September of 1926. On Tuesday, the 14th, a powerful hurricane was slowly weakening well offshore of the southeast. A tropical depression was slightly concerning south of Cuba, and a weak disturbance was northeast of the Caribbean. On September 15th, the Fort Lauderdale paper got excited about the Cuba system, which had become a tropical storm doing some damage in the Bahamas. Meanwhile, the Caribbean disturbance had dramatically intensified. On Thursday the 16th, the tropical storm offshore was making it gusty and wet in Miami, while the strength of the hurricane heading for the Bahamas is way underestimated on the weather map. There's some confusion which storm will be a threat to South Florida. On the 17th, the focus was finally on the big hurricane now in the Bahamas. The Miami News published something like a cone that afternoon. The storm was due at the South Florida coast that night. Indeed, as the sun set that Friday night, one of the great hurricanes of all time was only hours away. Fox Weather, for all seasons, for all America.
2: All right, we're going to start off here in the Central Pacific, or excuse me, the East Pacific. This is Hurricane Genevieve. This is a very strong hurricane that strengthened really quickly. I'll get this out of the way. It is basically a fish storm. It's not going to be affecting anybody, but it's impressive to look at. Category 4, actually, at the last update. So look at that pressure down at 947 millibars. So we have that storm. It's mostly satellite eye candy. You get farther toward the west, and we have Hurricane Fausto. Now, it's in the process of weakening as we speak, but it's a little unnerving to see Hawaii over here, right? Hawaii just west of where this hurricane is, and it is generally headed in that vicinity. Now, historically, with Hawaii, it's pretty tough to get a strong storm that comes in out of the east because the water gets a lot cooler up there. It's kind of an interesting thing to look at when you're looking at the sea surface temperatures, which I'll show you in just a second, but you can see the eye has somewhat eroded on this storm. And the forecast cone likely takes it north of the islands. There's a small chance that we could have like a landfalling tropical depression or a super weak tropical storm on some of the western islands. That's like a worst case scenario. So again, overall, this is not a storm to get too worried about. Usually when we get bad storms in Hawaii, it's a pretty rare thing, but it's got to be coming out of the south because the water is so warm down here. There's a pretty tight gradient, actually, when it comes to the sea surface temperatures up here. So look at this. I mean, you go from like the 70s to really, really warm water temperatures as you get farther down toward the south, well over 80 degrees, even approaching 90 as you get even farther toward the south. But, you know, it just so happens that a lot of these storms that come in out of the east as they're approaching Hawaii, they tend to end up over this cooler water. And that rips storms apart. It really does. So let me look at a couple of different forecast models. Now that we're getting a little bit closer in the forecast, what are some of the things that could happen. This is the European model, and I've overlaid the like the forecast radar or the precipitation part of the, whoops, let's do this. See, I got the sea surface temperatures on there, and now I'm going to throw the forecast model for the precip on top of that. Okay, so you can see as it moves toward the west, this is the European model. It's got it over some of the cooler water here, at least north of where you're seeing the yellows. And as it approaches Hawaii, let's zoom in on this and see what it looks like. How much rain is there going to be? I mean, look at this. This is kind of the opposite of what we just saw with Bertha in the Gulf. It's maybe a bit of a lopsided system with, you know, the heaviest rain on the north side of it. So, yes, as you see these lines tighten up, those are lines of constant pressure. And that means that it's going to be a little bit on the windy side, obviously, with some kind of tropical system or the remnants passing by. Let's compare that to the GFS model. Okay, let's zoom in on this a little bit. GFS is taking it even farther toward the north, actually. So, meaning more weakening that would be happening as it approaches. Less rain. It shares the Europeans' thoughts about the heaviest rain being on the north side of Fausto. So, you know, again, overall, I don't think this is going to be that big of a deal for Hawaii. If I thought there were going to be any significant impacts, I would definitely let you know. But Hawaii has a history with hurricanes, as you, I'm sure, know if you've lived there for a long time. But this is the thing. The strongest storms, they always got to come in from the south. And it's a really simple story to tell. It's basically because the water is warmer down there. We had a couple of big ones. The biggest one was Iniki back in 1992. $6 billion in damage, six deaths as well. Wow. And then, yeah, we can have storms approach from the east. I remember Izel, I believe was the name of it, if I'm not mistaken, 2014. Once in a while, you can get like a landfalling tropical storm. Extremely rare. You look at the colors of these lines, and most of them are like blue and orange. Very, very rare to even have a Category 1 hurricane. So, you know, this is almost impossible to get a strong hurricane that approaches from the east. Now, elsewhere in the Pacific, and to give you perspective here, here's Fausto, Hawaii just off the map. This is off the coast of Mexico. Look at Hurricane Genevieve. Beast of a storm down here. What was it? It went from, I think, a strong tropical storm to a Category 4 in something like a very small amount of time, 24 hours, if I'm not mistaken. Just a beast of a storm that's sitting over some very warm water. Again, the forecast on that one is to go off toward the west. Now, I always like to check this because, you know, if I say a storm is not going to have any impacts and it's going to be a fish storm, I want to be really sure of that. So we go to this product called the precipitable water, where it shows us how much moisture is in the entire column of the atmosphere. And what I'm going to be looking for here when I play through the model is, does any of this moisture, even if the storm isn't going to make landfall in the U.S. or something like that, is any of that moisture going to somehow play into what's going on during monsoons? Very warm water. Again, the forecast on that one is to go off toward the west. Now, I always like to check this because, you know, if I say a storm is not going to have any impacts and it's going to be a fish storm, I want to be really sure of that. So we go to this product called the precipitable water, where it shows us how much moisture is in the entire column of the atmosphere. And what I'm going to be looking for here when I play through the model is, does any of this moisture, even if the storm isn't going to make landfall in the U.S. or something like that, is any of that moisture going to somehow play into what's going on during monsoon season here? Okay, let's run through the forecast model. I don't think too much. Yeah, a lot of that goes toward the west. Now, you can make the argument maybe here a little bit into Wednesday that some of that moisture gets into Baja, but even a lot of that, apart from southern Arizona, doesn't really make it too far into the desert southwest. So long story short, fish storm, but eye candy on the satellite. Out to the Atlantic we go. There's a reason. Like, if I'm leading a block with the East Pacific, we must be pretty quiet in the Atlantic, or we must have a storm approaching Hawaii. This is the Atlantic Basin right now. Long story short, no tropical development likely in the next 7 days. Now, what is unique and interesting about the story in the Atlantic right now? Well, I'll tell you the thing that really stuck out like a sore thumb to me. I remember during the very beginning of hurricane season and leading up to it, there was a lot of blue on this map in the MDR, the main development region. This is showing us how far above or below average the sea surface temperatures are. We started off with cooler than average water temperatures out there, and they have warmed up very impressively. Now, there's still going to be a lot of wind shear around here because we're in an El Nino year, so storms are going to have a lot of trouble making it to the west. And then the water, of course, very warm, as it usually is. I mean, we just saw what Bertha did up in the Gulf off the southeast coast. And so, yeah, I think that's really like the big story here. The main development region's water has warmed quite significantly over recent time. I think that's all I got to say about the Atlantic, Chris. Is that like my shortest weather hit on this show in history? Oh, one more graphic. There we go. Showing us how far above or below average those temperatures are. Again, this is the MDR, what I was just showing. And yeah, early on in the season, we were a little bit below, and now we've really climbed. So we'll see what ends up happening, but it should be a quiet season overall. It only takes one, though. All right, have you heard of this? The Fox Weather Clubhouse. Two of my good friends, Bob Van Dillen and Ian Oliver, they're in upstate New York at a beautiful golf course, and the Fox Weather Golf, the Fox Weather Clubhouse premieres tomorrow. It's going to be a fun watch. Listen to it.
3: The Old Westbury Golf and Country Club doesn't get any lovelier than this, especially in the Northeast this time of year when you're talking about temperatures in the mid upper 70s and low humidity. Now look behind me. This course, it's a stunner. It's 27 holes right there. It's a par 36 for all of them. So typical, but I'll tell you, the rolling hills right here, gorgeous. We are in Nassau County. We are exactly 20 miles away from Midtown Manhattan, but this is a world apart. A lot of green space out here, a little milky haze in the atmosphere, still getting a little bit of that wildfire smoke coming from Canada, but it's not at ground level, so you're really not detecting it. Just a little bit of a milk on the horizon. But you talk about a gorgeous spot in the country. We're 249 feet above sea level, the highest point in Long Island. and you're teeing off from the mountaintop. I guess you could call it that. That's the ninth hole behind me, and it is just fantastic. Talk about weather. It's perfect right now. Little change coming in tomorrow. We'll get to that in a bit. But again, 27 holes. They're going to need all of them. We are at the Marty Lyons Celebrity Golf Foundation. That's what we're watching for tomorrow. They're going to tee on off at about 11:30. In the morning, so it should be nice. Perfect. We got 242 golfers coming in here, 49 groups, 35 celebrities for the celebrity golf tournament. It's going to be fun. Most of them are Jets or Mets, and we've got several anniversaries coming up. 40 years since the Mets won the World Series the last time. So we got Howard Johnson, he was on that team, and Mookie Wilson, he was on that team as well. They'll be teeing off. Vinny Testaverde, familiar name for the Jets fans, quarterback for many years. He won the Heisman 40 years ago in 1986, playing for the University of Miami. So he's going to be teeing off also. All in all, it is going to be fun. Also, noontime, our inaugural Fox Weather Clubhouse. That's why we were here out here. We're going to have a great time. I'm going to be anchoring live from this nice area. It's gorgeous. I mean, it colossal weather so far. Hopefully, it stands out to be even better tomorrow morning. Ian Oliver is going to be racing around on the golf cart. He's going to be interviewing all the celebrities out there as well. So, yes, the clubhouse going on. I don't know how I keep on getting picked for these. I am lucky because, yeah, golfing is so fun this time of year when the weather is perfect. May take a little bit of a turn, but we'll see about that. Forecast-wise, going up into the 80-degree mark or so for this afternoon by tomorrow. Upper 70s, low 80s. We do have that frontal boundary kind of working on in from the west. So we'll get a couple of pops of showers, maybe a thunderstorm mid-afternoon hours. But for the most part, the golf tournament should go on without a problem. Of course, the clubhouse is going to be just as fun. It's going to be wild. It's going to be a great time, everybody. Hope you tune on in, and we will see you again tomorrow afternoon.
2: All right. The other side of the country dealing with some issues, especially up in the Pacific Northwest. Humongous fires that are ongoing. This is actually a shot from Mount Hood right now. Look at that. Huge pyrocumulus cloud coming from a big fire that's just east of there. I'll zoom into it in just a second, but let me give you some perspective on this here. Look at this. Huge fire. You can see all that stuff right there in the visible satellite. That's a complex of fires. There's another one that's farther toward the south in Oregon. We got some big fires that are going on up in Washington State, too. I mean, you can almost pick anywhere and find a fire. We'll do a more detailed breakdown of these fires, but I wanted to let you know the situation. Some of that smoke is making it into parts of the northern plains and maybe in the upper Midwest before too long. Hang tight. Fox Weather at Night. We'll be right back after this.

Listen to that gust of wind. Big old shelf cloud in Sioux Falls, South Dakota. That was from Saturday, from last night, as a line of nasty storms with some damaging wind rolled through town. And we may see similar scenes overnight tonight. Parts of Wisconsin, Minnesota, maybe even Illinois, Chicago. You guys are within the area that could be affected by these storms. And I think we're going to see a lot of straight line damaging wind with them, by the way. Here's Effingham, Illinois. Last time we talked about that town, they were getting hit by a tornado. Not expecting widespread tornadic storms overnight tonight, but I think it could be high-end wind damage, like 75, 80 plus mile per hour wind. So let's get to it. I want to start off with that. We'll start with your weather story. It's going to be a couple of days in a row of severe weather, but this will by far be the most significant day. Now, you know, this is an interesting situation that we have going on tonight. We got ridge riding storms. Oh, by the way, this is A-Block, right? I'm Ari Sarsalari, if we haven't met yet. I should probably introduce myself at some point. Basically, you have a big ridge of high pressure that's sitting over the middle, kind of getting closer to the southwestern part of the country over the next few days. It's spinning clockwise. And up on the north side of that ridge, you get these storms that will form if you get a little piece of upper-level energy, like a little trough in the upper levels. That makes the air rise. And this air is juicy, juicy. I mean, we're talking dew points well into the 80s in some areas. Let me show that to you, actually. Look at the dew points right now. I mean, an incredible amount of moisture. And a lot of it is because this is where corn grows. You've heard of corn sweat before. I'm going to do the temperature story coming up in a bit, and you'll be able to see how warm it actually feels outside. But yeah, this is the corn belt right here, and the corn sweats, and that makes the dew point higher. It just puts a lot more moisture into the atmosphere. Now, this is leading to instability. What is instability? It's the ability for the air to rise. That's really all it is. You know, when we talk about available storm energy, if you ever hear the term CAPE, convective available potential energy, I'm just trying to familiarize yourself with some of the meteorology terms that people like to throw around. Anytime you see this, it just basically means the air can rise really easily. And so these are really quite outrageously high CAPE values for this part of the country. And it has to do with the fact that we're, you know, not only way warmer than average, but the dew points are also outrageously high. I mentioned well into the 80s. Now, you can have all the instability that you want. If you don't get an actual catalyst to get that air to break through the cap, because a little bit above our heads, we've got this little layer of air that is stopping the air from rising. But look at this. You go up to 700 millibars. What is that? About 15,000 feet up above our heads. And you can see on the forecast model, which will pop up here in just a second, there is a little trough. It's what we call a short wave. All right, let me show this to you, and I will. Oh, I got the wrong level here. Let's go to 700. Yeah, this is going well. Look at this. I can find it. Hold on. European model. We're going to go to 700 millibars. There you go. Okay. So there it is, right there. And these can be a little tough to pick out to the untrained eye. I mean, honestly, it took me a while to be able to pick them out, because normally we're looking at, okay, oh, obviously I see the big ridge. Oh, obviously I see the big trough out here. But those are long wave. These are short wave troughs. So you can see overnight tonight, 3 a.m., there's the energy. So this is going to be basically providing the energy in the atmosphere, even though this is not like a crazy amount of synoptic energy, because the atmosphere is so volatile, I think we're going to end up with storms. All right, Ari, just get to it already. Will you just show me the future radar? What's going to happen? I'm sorry, I know that was a little long. 4 minutes? I've done worse before. Here's the outlook. Level 3 risk is basically almost the entire state of Wisconsin. And we got a couple different looks here on the radar. This is the Fox weather model. And I believe this is a bit of a newer run of the model. So it's starting to come in line a bit with the HRRR. But the idea is going to be that sometime during the overnight, we're going to get a line of storms. And it will likely look like the bow on a bow and arrow, one of those bow echo storms. And usually when you see that, you're going to have widespread damaging wind. Remember how I said the instability is so ridiculously high? The air is more primed to rise than it usually is. So the storms are going to be tall, and that means that you can get water particles way high up into the storm, which also means that you can get some very large hail. All right, Ari, will you just say there's going to be large hail and straight-line damaging wind? It's enough already. No, we got weather geeks to watch the show. So, again, the timing on this, I'm starting to feel more confident about. It's basically an overnight event. Like, when I got to work today, I was wondering, I'm like, during the show tonight, you know, around 6, 7 o'clock or so, are there going to be storms popping yet? And really, they haven't. They haven't been popping. And I think it's going to be basically an overnight event. So make sure you have a way of getting info. Here's the other forecast model, by the way.
And you can see, kind of showing what it was showing before, a line of storms rolling through Wisconsin through the overnight. Now, here's where we stand right now. As if we don't have enough instability already, the sky has been really nice and clear around here. So, I think that's probably also contributing to the high instability. And if you look very closely, a little bit of a hazy-looking kind of thing there. I believe that's some wildfire smoke from the Pacific Northwest wildfires that's made its way into Wisconsin. Farther off toward the west, obviously the smoke is a lot thicker, but if you just kind of follow the flow here, it does kind of move in that general direction. Anyway, we're watching the severe weather situation. Nothing has popped up yet. Let me just show you the radar right now. We've had a couple of very isolated storms, I should say, not up in this part of the country, farther down toward the south, tracking a couple of severe storms that are down near the Ohio River. Actually, one about to roll through Evansville. When I see Chris make that move over there on the opposite side of the studio, I know he's looking for a camera right away. Let's see if we've got the high res on this. We've got Evansville. Yeah, look at this. Severe thunderstorm warning for you guys. They're saying tornado possible. So no confirmed tornado with this, but likely some 70-plus mile-per-hour wind. So this is a considerable severe thunderstorm warning. You got regular severe thunderstorm warning, 60 miles an hour. Considerable, 70. Destructive, 80. That's what the wording means on all those. Let me check the velocities here. We're right next to the radar site. Well, I'm not seeing... Well, this is a little interesting right here, I'll say. Let's look at the history on that. Right, Chris? Kind of just popped up here near Melody Hill. Okay, glad to see no debris showing up there. But, I mean, it could produce a tornado at some point. Damaging wind, by far the number one threat with this, and I would imagine we could see some pretty decent hail in it. Yeah, they're saying about 1-inch diameter hail. So that is a nasty storm, and you know I think we're going to have some pretty widespread stuff in Wisconsin later on. Let me break down that shelf cloud video for you from last night that we opened the show with. This was spectacular. Lots of videos of it all over the place. This is Sioux Falls, South Dakota, by the way. It was a line of storms that rolled through town. It produced some damaging wind, and it had a spectacular shelf cloud associated with it. Not every single storm forms a shelf cloud, but this one certainly did. Didn't look crazy impressive on radar, but you know, it's all kind of the same process. Radar isn't always perfect with what a storm's going to look like on the ground. That's what I've learned working with a lot of storm chasers over the years, as they have the view of it actually from the ground. And they always tell me, they're like, if you're ever out storm chasing, just, you know, sometimes you got to ditch the radar and actually look at the storm and see what it's doing. There's the storm, by the way. This was actually a bow echo, similar to what we're probably going to have during the overnight tonight in Wisconsin. But look at that. All those little dots, those are reports. This was yesterday, by the way. Those are reports of damaging wind and in some cases hail. You can also see the outflow boundary on this. Check this out. Boom. Right there. You got to look a little bit closely, but that's like a little line that's out ahead of the main batch of rain. That's the gust of wind that the storm is producing. Now, what produces the shelf cloud? It's basically the cold air coming down from the top of the storm, right? So anytime you got a storm like this, it's dropping a lot of rain. The rain comes from the top of the storm, so it's bringing down cooler and actually, if you can believe it, drier air. I know that sounds counterintuitive because it's wet, the rain itself, but the air mass that it's bringing down is actually drier. So let's say the main batch of rain is back here, right? And it's falling out of the storm. You got lots of rain falling out of the storm. Well, at the ground, it's warm and moist. Warm, moist air at the ground. What happens when you put ice into a pot of boiling water? Expands. So cold air hits warm air, and it expands. And it creates this gust of wind that comes out ahead of the storm. We call it a gust front or an outflow boundary sometimes. And it's along that gust front that what ends up happening is all this cool air is down at the surface. It has made it to the surface from the top of the storm, and all the warm air that's sitting here will ride on top of it, and then it all condenses. That's what the shelf cloud is. It's basically forming along a gust of wind, and behind it, it usually feels nice, pretty darn cool, at least until the rain comes in. Okay, it is very, very hot in the central part of the country, and you know, this is all related. Like the storms that we had in South Dakota last night, the ones we'll have in Wisconsin overnight tonight, they're ridge riders. So they're riding the north side of this big ridge, but underneath the ridge, a lot of sinking air, extremely warm temperatures. Look at Effingham, Illinois, 117 degree heat index.
So this is like super dangerous heat. I mean, honestly, a couple of spots with heat index values over 120. And that's when you factor in the humidity on top of the temperature, and it makes it feel outrageously hot. And it's very dangerous. These are the highest dew points in the U.S. right now. Now I'm starting to wonder if that Clarion, Iowa 90-degree dew point earlier was legit. Because we got another one showing up over 90 degrees at a different station in Iowa. Look, anything up around 70 or more is oppressive. And then you get into the 80s, it's outrageous. And 90 is just a completely different planet there. So this is dangerous heat that we have going on here. This is the upper level pattern. This will basically tell us when it subsides. All right. So, oops, never mind. Thank you, Chris, for not telling me that. No, you're good, man. I didn't realize that my graphic wasn't displaying. I still had the Shelf Cloud video up. Here's the heat dome. And yes, it is a dome, technically, because I'll show it to you in 3D in just a second, and you'll see what I'm talking about. But the general idea here is it's gradually moving toward the southwest. So we're going to have some record highs, oppressive heat down in the southwest by the time we get to the end of the week. And by the way, this is the pressure level of 500 millibars. This is what we mean when we're talking about a heat dome. See that? It's literally like a dome that's sitting over the U.S. That's more air or more room for particles to move around. You got the high that's creating the sinking air. So it basically just leads to much warmer temperatures. And again, you see it moves down here toward the southwest. So quick look at the temperature forecast over the next few days, along with the heat index, which is going to be up around 115-ish or more in a lot of places. I mean, the temperatures alone are ridiculously warm. 108 in Dodge City on Monday. Starts to back off by the middle part of the week, and then it's going to be the southwest turn. After the break, we're going to talk 5.

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1: Ross with a Hurricane HQ Minute about the new AI computer forecast models at hurricanes. AI models landed with a big splash in 2025, becoming a valuable forecasting resource. This graph represents the 2025 average errors in the predictions made by the various computer models. The lower on the graph, the better. That line with the lowest errors in almost every time period represents the forecasts by the Google DeepMind AI system. By the end of the hurricane season, when Hurricane Melissa was threatening Jamaica, the Hurricane Center was regularly mentioning the Google model as a factor in its thinking. The Google DeepMind model is trained on some 50 years of global weather data and data from almost 5,000 hurricanes and tropical systems. The AI notices the patterns that make the storms tick, and in 2025 produced 50 possible tracks at each forecast time. The final Google forecast was made by averaging those possible tracks. And now the model has been expanded to produce 1,000 possible outcomes, the next step in the AI revolution in tropical forecasting. And a disclosure, I had a very small role as a trusted tester and a consultant on the Google DeepMind project. Fox Weather, for all seasons, for all America.
2: We've had some absolutely massive wildfires that have been burning up in the Pacific Northwest, and you can clearly see them on the visible satellite. Huge amount of smoke coming from parts of Oregon, also Washington State, and it's all blowing up toward the northeast. And, you know, a lot of people east of there, downwind, have been dealing with some bad air quality. Look at this. I mean, the smoke all the way up in Canada. You got parts of Montana, North Dakota. That's going to end up in the upper Midwest at some point, and I'll run through the smoke tracker forecast in just a little bit. But let me give you an idea of just how big these fires are. There's so many of them. I mean, almost countless. And so, you know, what they've done is they've taken a couple of them, or several of them, I should say, that are close by to each other, and they're calling it a complex. This is the Hay Creek complex, which has burned, at last check, at least last I checked it, close to 170,000 acres. And you can just see, I mean, it's just fires everywhere.
3: All right, check this out.
2: Let me see.
3: So Government Camp Oregon, this is from Mount Hood. You can see pyrocumulus forming.
2: Oh, moly.
3: If you zoom in, you can probably find this fire on.
2: Wow. Where is Mount Hood again? Give me.
3: So it's just east of Portland.
2: East of Portland. All right. Let's see if we can find this here. Oh, yeah.
3: Yes.
2: Look at that.
3: Yep, it's that
2: one. Wow. Holy moly. Nice find there, Chris. Okay, so now I remember. We've done this before. This is Mount Hood, and here's the fire that you're seeing on that camera down there. Wow. What a shot. Unbelievable. So the camera's got to be looking this way, or I guess somewhat toward the smoke, obviously. And then you can actually see a couple of those pyrocumulus. So this is a really good little satellite lesson here, right? So when I zoom in on this, see all the light gray stuff? You know, obviously that's smoke. And then you see some of that more bubbly white stuff is what it looks like on the visible satellite. Those are actually the pyrocumulus clouds. And what is a pyrocumulus cloud? That's basically when a thunderstorm forms, mostly in part due to the heat that's going that we have from the fires down at the surface. If you've got enough moisture up in the air, you know, it makes the air rise. Rising air in the atmosphere does tend to lead to clouds and sometimes thunderstorms and sometimes rain. Now, it's a double-edged sword because, you know, sometimes the rain can be helpful that falls out of these storms, but at the same time, it can also create some lightning. The fires by themselves sometimes can create some lightning. Lightning happens because particles are rubbing up against each other and creating static electricity. And anytime you got an updraft going on, there's a lot of violence going on in the air. So, wow, that is a spectacular shot. Now,
3: and on this program I have, I can see that the radar is picking up on the smoke as well.
2: Wow, that is something else. I wonder if we could see it on the composite. What do we think? Is it how big are the returns? All right, let's see if we can see anything here. Nah, it's not going to show up on the composite here. Hey, Joe, if you get a second, you mind throwing that level 2 site in? And we'll check on that in a little bit. All right, good stuff there. You go down toward the south. This is southeastern Oregon. So here we go. Let me zoom out to give you a little bit of perspective. And then this is where the Roe Creek complex. And kind of a lot of clouds around at first. Or is that smoke? I actually can't tell. Where is that coming from?
4: Yeah, I mean, it has the presentation of smoke on the visible satellite.
3: Is that dust?
4: I don't know, man. Was this a fire down here? Looking at this closely. I don't think it's clouds. I mean, clouds don't look like that in general. Anyway.
3: What are the wind speeds?
4: I mean, it looks like it's pretty decent up there. Yeah. I can check here real quick. Let me see. Hang tight for just a second. At the surface or what?
5: Yeah.
4: I mean, it's like not too terrible. 7 to 10 knots. Gusting to 15 to 20. Anyway, you can see fires all over the place here. This is that Roe Creek complex. I said it was about 208,000 acres. So you got that one, and then the one farther toward the north, that's almost 170,000 acres. I mean, this is a big deal. And you can see where all that smoke is getting blown. I saw people making the joke, oh, is it payback for Canada or something? I mean, it's a lot of smoke, and it's going to make the air quality pretty bad. Where does the smoke go? All right, let's go to the forecast model here. It's a high-resolution model. It's, once again, our friend, the high-resolution rapid refresh. And so this is actually the surface smoke also. It has two products on this model. You can look at, like, all the smoke in the entire column of air. That gives us a good idea of where all the upper-level smoke will be, where it'll be hazy. But this stuff is where you're going to have the really bad air quality. You might actually smell it a little bit or a lot. We go through tonight. Okay, let me widen this out a little bit. Yeah, some of this might actually get into the upper Midwest. A lot of it going up into Canada, and then maybe dropping down toward the south there into parts of the Midwest by Tuesday. But obviously, the closer you are to it, the thicker it's going to be. And, I mean, you remember what happened in the Northeast here, Chris. I mean, I feel like we're pretty darn far away from those fires to be seeing, like, this level of color on the smoke tracker. I guess the point I'm trying to make is I feel like we were far away from the fires and still getting really bad surface smoke there.
3: Yes. I think this smoke is going to remain elevated. At least that's...
4: Think so?
3: Yeah.
4: All right.
3: I think so.
4: You know what I can do here, actually? Let's go to the other product. If I can find it in a small amount of time, I'm going to give myself about 5 more seconds. Where's smoke? Ah, I can't find it. Dang it. All right. I'll check on that for a little bit later. How about the forecast, though? So this is the relative humidity. And this, I'm going to rely on you here again, Chris, because you know this part of the country pretty well. Is this just kind of how it is this time of year? Like all these atmospheric rivers that come in, does it basically stop at the mountains and then it stays dry east of there? Because when I'm looking at this, it looks like a lot of the moisture really struggles to get east of the mountains.
3: It depends on how the atmospheric river is oriented. So Okay. If you sometimes you can get them to kind of slip past and go underneath the Cascades.
4: Oh.
3: But if it's really west-east oriented, then it'll all end up in the mountains.
4: Okay, so this is a problem. This direction is not good. You're looking for more of an atmospheric river that would be coming in like this, maybe?
3: Yeah.
4: Okay, so we don't have that in the forecast. You know, so it stays dry. The wind gusts are pretty uniform day after day. It's like they fire up during the afternoon and the evening when we get some of that mixing from the upper layers of the atmosphere. And it just happens basically every afternoon. So I guess what I'm trying to say is there's no large scale or no big synoptic system that's going to come through and make the wind do one thing or another. The wind's just doing its thing where it's going to be a little bit gusty during the afternoon, but not too too extreme. Unfortunately, with all these fires around, I mean, you know, you want to see something where the fire weather is going to improve significantly. And it doesn't look like that's in the forecast over the next few days. Let's go to the southwest. It's kind of a tale of two stories in the west. Northwest, we have the fires. Down in the southwest, we have, well, this, dust storms, along with monsoon rain. And it's kind of a hand-in-hand type of thing. Anytime you get thunderstorms, they'll shoot out these gust fronts, as we call them. And it just so happens in the desert southwest, there's a lot of dust around. So whereas you could be in Ohio and you get a similar-looking thunderstorm and it shoots out a big gust of wind, you know, you don't see anything along it. You just feel it as it comes in. But with these storms, there's dust everywhere. So you get these big dust storms all over the place. The monsoon's pretty active right now. And, you know, we're going to see several days straight here where we could see some flash flooding. You guys know the drill. If you live in this part of the country, I mean, the monsoon season, when you look at the amount of rain that we're supposed to get here, it doesn't look impressive at all. I mean, this is just one of the features of the monsoon. This is like a widespread rain amount forecast. First off, within the little storms that form in the monsoon, they themselves can dump larger rain amounts than what you're seeing here. But the other thing is this part of the country, it takes a ridiculously small amount of rain to cause flooding. I mean, you saw what happened in Ruidoso through several times last year. They had, what, two, three at least flash flood emergencies. And especially in areas with burn scars, they will flood very easily. Now, I want to explain the monsoon a little bit because I think it's important to understand. This is the reason why it happens this time of year. This time of year, you know, the jet stream is generally farther up toward the north. And that usually means, to some degree, you're going to have some kind of high pressure sitting around the middle part of the country. Middle part of the country, high pressure. It spins clockwise. And so what you end up with is this general idea that you have a better chance of the wind coming out of the south here, and there's a lot of moisture sources that are down toward the south. Sometimes it can be, you know, moisture that is usually plentiful in the eastern U.S. that gets transported around it. Sometimes it can be moisture from the Gulf. In some cases, it can even be from the Pacific. So, I mean, this is just a prime monsoon setup, which is not atypical for this time of year at all. And yes, by the way, it's very hot underneath that heat dome. And guess where it's headed? By the time we get to Friday, well, Thursday and Friday, it really sets in down in the southwest. I know Phoenix, we just had, what was it, Chris, a record warm low?
3: Record warm low. It was 97 degrees, and it was actually 107 at midnight, which the National Weather Service remarked it was quite frankly disgusting, is what they wrote in the forecast discussion.
4: Well, I mean, you texted me that.
3: Yeah.
4: Did you text that to me at midnight, or was it today? I can't remember. It was the other day, right?
3: It was the other day.
4: Yeah. Okay. So, yeah, this is the kind of stuff that Chris and I text about. There's nothing else. No genuine friendship. It's just a purely transactional weather geek relationship. It's perfect. All right, coming up after the break, we're going to talk severe weather in the upper Midwest. And I think there's going to be a lot of it overnight tonight. Be prepared for some big, big storms in Wisconsin, and a lot of them are going to be after the sun is down. Fox Weather at Night will be right back.

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1: It is Fox Weather at Night. Be prepared for some storms in Chicago. Not only during the overnight tonight, could also be lasting into the morning, depending on exactly how these storms time out. But you're probably good through the rest of the evening here until after the sun goes down. And then a big batch of storms is going to form up toward the north, head down toward the general Chicago area, Milwaukee, all those places. Here's the outlook from the Storm Prediction Center. Level 3 risk, and this is really driven by straight-line damaging wind. We also could see some very large hail in some of these storms. Could see a few tornadoes as well, but it's mostly a wind and hail threat. What we're going to end up with, it looks like, is a batch of storms that's like a line, you know, like one of these linear storm modes where it looks like the bow on a bow and arrow. And anytime you see that, you're looking at big-time straight-line damaging wind. And sometimes you can have some embedded tornadoes within that line. Usually they're not quite as strong as like an individual supercell tornado, but long story short, the thing that worries me about this situation is the timing. I mean, the fact that it's happening literally overnight, Sunday night, everybody's going back to work on Monday. Just please make sure you have a way of getting info. I wouldn't be surprised if we see a couple of tornadoes. And this could be one of those types of deals where we're getting like, you know, 75, 80 plus mile per hour winds. It's on the table. Okay. And there's been a lot of clearing throughout the day, a lot of instability around. I know the storms have taken a while to get going, but once they pop, I think it's going to be pretty nasty. Now, a couple different things that could happen here. Here's the Fox weather model. It's got some a couple of individual cells first. And first off, I want to say I do think the Fox weather model is slightly off on the timing. I mean, we'll see. But at the end of the day, a couple of cells and then congealing into a line. What I think is a little bit better of a look, I think this model may have a bit of a better handle on it. This is the high-resolution rapid refresh model. And it's not really showing that much until closer to midnight, right? So you see the origin of these storms, 11, midnight, something like that. And then they dive down toward the south through a good chunk of the state of Wisconsin. Milwaukee, 5, 6 a.m., big line of storms coming through, and it'll probably hold together into Chicago, only taking the model out till about 8 o'clock there, but you get the idea. These are, by the way, kind of ridge-riding storms. The huge ridge of high pressure that's causing all the heat that's going on in the central U.S., which we'll talk about coming up. Storms like to ride on the top of that ridge from west to east, so more on that in a little bit. Where am I going next? The northeast. So the next piece of this storm system, which really, again, is kind of ridge riders, is going to be the northeast. We have enjoyed some unbelievably nice weather up here in this part of the country, I got to tell you. I mean, low dew points, warm, not too warm, but it's a low dew point that really makes a difference. It's going to change a bit as we get into Tuesday and Wednesday. Now, we're not looking at like any kind of oppressive heat or anything like that, but the moisture content in the air is going to rise. And so right now, what we have going on with the ridge riding situation is like the top of the ridge is like it's oriented like this. It's pointed more into the upper Midwest. It's going to broaden out a little bit, almost flatten out slightly such that some of these storms can make their way up into the Mid-Atlantic especially. I don't think this is going to be a huge story for New England, but it is going to get rainy, especially into Wednesday for you guys. We'll have a chance at some severe weather. Tomorrow it's going to be Great Lakes, Ohio Valley, and then Tuesday will be the day that we could see some severe storms in parts of the Mid-Atlantic. But honestly, at least right now, and things easily could change with this, I'm the most concerned about flooding over the severe weather, Tuesday and Wednesday especially. Wednesday, up in New England, actually things do get a little bit hairy with the flood threat. But, you know, overall, if you want to visualize this a little bit, here's a jet stream. Look at this. This is the wind way up in the upper levels of the atmosphere. This is what I was talking about when I said ridge riders. So here's your high pressure. Spins clockwise around a high. That's just how it works. And storms like to form on the north side of the high. Underneath the high, air is sinking, so you don't get storms. You need rising air to have storms. And so on the north side, you get these little impulses, these little upper level waves of energy, creates a little lift in the air, and you've got a lot of moisture around, and you get the storms. And I think it's pretty cool to visualize it like this. So the lines you're looking at on the map are the same lines that you were just looking at on the upper level map. So I've overlaid the upper level flow represented by the lines, and then what's going on down at the surface, the forecast radar. And I'll just run through it quickly so you can see it, right? Storms just ride in the ridge. And eventually, we actually get a pretty solid area of low pressure that forms in the northeast by Wednesday. But let me take this back a little bit. All right, so one batch of storms here through the overnight. That one right there. upper Midwest, Great Lakes. Here's tomorrow, and that's where that piece of energy are the same lines that you were just looking at on the upper level map. So I've overlaid the upper level flow represented by the lines and then what's going on down at the surface, the forecast radar. And I'll just run through it quickly so you can see it, right? Storm just riding the ridge. And eventually, we actually get a pretty solid area of low pressure that forms in the northeast by Wednesday. But let me take this back a little bit. All right, so one batch of storms here through the overnight. That one right there. Upper Midwest, Great Lakes, here's tomorrow. And that's where that piece of energy will be. Cincinnati, Charleston, West Virginia. And then we get into Wednesday, and it starts to become less of a severe weather threat. This is more of like a kind of a slow-moving low that doesn't want to move very much and could produce a lot of rain type of look when I look at that. So that is the story when it comes to the Northeast. All good things must come to an end. I know we've had some really, really nice weather lately. Going all across the country here tonight. Let's go down to Florida, where Brandi Campbell has been really just kind of diving into rip current threats. We've got some pretty significant rip current threats over the next few days, and they do kill a lot of people. So here's some info on them.
2: Rip currents can turn a beautiful beach day dangerous fast. So we're going to trade the ocean for a pool as Volusia County Ocean Safety puts us in a rip current simulation, showing us what it's like to be in a rip current, but more importantly, how to get out.
3: You're looking tough. If you go from the lady, explain it. A rip current is a river of water flowing away from shore out to sea. I mean, a lot of people won't realize they're in a rip current. They're playing in the water, they're jumping when the wave comes, and if they are in a small rip current, every time they jump, it takes them out a little bit further until they can't touch.
4: In Volusia County, Florida, lifeguards rescue between 2,000 and 2,500 people each year, about 80% due to rip currents. To help lower that number, they're using the simulator to show people what to do before they're in danger.
3: Yeah, so this is the slipstream swimming machine. So this is basically a water treadmill, so it creates a current, but we're able to utilize that same feeling of current as to represent what a rip current would feel like.
4: Imagine the machine is on the shoreline, and the water moving away represents the rip current that could pull you out to sea as it's calmer on both sides.
3: Visually, you're going to see the turbulence on the surface of the water. If this was shallow sand bottom, you'd see that sand churned up, so you'd have your pretty blue water and calmer water, and you'd have rough, kind of murky, tannish water in the rip current.
2: I also have an experience getting caught in a rip current, so this is going to be my first time also physically learning the skills of how to safely get out. So let's see how it goes.
3: Yeah, so we want them to swim against it to feel the rip current. We're going to have them signal for help, and then we're going to have them swim parallel to shore until they're out of the rip current, and then they can swim back into shore. I'll just have you kind of swim against it for a little bit. So like I said, a lot of people will play and won't realize they're in trouble. But if you notice, you're swimming, but you're not moving a whole lot. So once you actually realize you're caught in a rip current, what's the first thing we want to do?
2: Okay, I can't
3: do it. Big wave signal for help.
2: I need help.
3: And then you're going to swim parallel along the shoreline. If you're going to swim out of the rip current, you'll feel the current dissipate, and now you'll actually be able to swim back in towards shore. The next thing we'll do is if you're too tired or you can't make it and you're still swimming in that rip current, we're going to have you signal for help, and then we're going to have them float on their back, and that rip current's going to pull them out into the head of the rip current where it disperses, and then they're going to be able to come around and swim back into shore.
4: I also went in on a boogie board. He says, stay on it. It'll help you save energy. And then again, get out of that rip current and paddle back. I even tried rescuing the lifeguard.
2: Are you okay?
5: No.
2: Grab onto this and kick if you can.
4: And I have to report, it is not easy.
6: Look right over there.
4: Back on Daytona.

scary. The idea of stop swimming back to shore, just let it take you out, and then swim parallel. Now, I mean, you can swim parallel here, I suppose, but I was always taught, let it take you out, and then swim parallel and come back to the beach. You know, growing up, I grew up in Rhode Island, and my dad was a strong swimmer. We used to go to the beach all the time, and every once in a while, you know, he would swim pretty far out there. And I have memories of this, of him, you know, getting caught in a rip current. You just see him swimming parallel and coming back. But, I mean, it's just such a useful piece of information. Now, we got a lot of rip currents that could be happening, especially along coastal parts of Florida. And, you know, as Brandy said, you can see how dangerous they are, especially around PCB, some pretty high rip currents there. And we could see some moderate rip currents around there. Look at this, all over Florida, except for the farthest down toward the south, down around Miami, not too bad. How about Hatteras? Look at this. Hey, I'm excited, Chris. I finally got these rip currents into one of these graphics that I can move around a little bit. So I might even do the West Coast if we have enough time. What do we got, 45 seconds? That'll be a nice transition to the East Pacific hurricanes that we're going to do after the break. Yeah, but we can see some rip currents along parts of Hatteras, too. And then let's go to the West. Let's see what's going on out here. Yeah, SoCal. Wow, a lot of high rip currents out there. All right, there you go. Out in the water, there are a couple of hurricanes. None of them are any threat to the western part of the lower 48. One of them, though, not this one, the other one, is going to have a chance at having some impacts in Hawaii. We'll break it down for you. It's not a very common thing that you get some tropical impacts in Hawaii, but we will.

0: were buzzing that second full week in September of 1926. On Tuesday, the 14th, a powerful hurricane was slowly weakening well offshore of the southeast. A tropical depression was slightly concerning south of Cuba, and a weak disturbance was northeast of the Caribbean. On September 15th, the Fort Lauderdale paper got excited about the Cuba system, which had become a tropical storm doing some damage in the Bahamas. Meanwhile, the Caribbean disturbance had dramatically intensified. On Thursday the 16th, the tropical storm offshore was making it gusty and wet in Miami, while the strength of the hurricane heading for the Bahamas is way underestimated on the weather map. There's some confusion which storm will be a threat to South Florida. On the 17th, the focus was finally on the big hurricane now in the Bahamas. The Miami News published something like a cone that afternoon. The storm was due at the South Florida coast that night. Indeed, as the sun set that Friday night, one of the great hurricanes of all time was only hours away. Fox Weather, for all seasons, for all America.
1: All right, we're going to start off here in the Central Pacific, or excuse me, the East Pacific. This is Hurricane Genevieve. This is a very strong hurricane that strengthened really quickly. I'll get this out of the way. It is basically a fish storm. It's not going to be affecting anybody, but it's impressive to look at. Category 4, actually, at the last update. So look at that pressure down at 947 millibars. So we have that storm. It's mostly satellite eye candy. You get farther toward the west, and we have Hurricane Fausto. Now, it's in the process of weakening as we speak, but it's a little unnerving to see Hawaii over here, right? Hawaii just west of where this hurricane is, and it is generally headed in that vicinity. Now, historically, with Hawaii, it's pretty tough to get a strong storm that comes in out of the east because the water gets a lot cooler up there. It's kind of an interesting thing to look at when you're looking at the sea surface temperatures, which I'll show you in just a second. But you can see the eye has somewhat eroded on this storm, and the forecast cone likely takes it north of the islands. There's a small chance that we could have like a landfalling tropical depression or a super weak tropical storm on some of the western islands. That's like a worst case scenario. So again, overall, this is not a storm to get too worried about. Usually when we get bad storms in Hawaii, it's a pretty rare thing, but it's got to be coming out of the south because the water is so warm down here. There's a pretty tight gradient actually when it comes to the sea surface temperatures up here. So look at this. I mean, you go from like the 70s to really, really warm water temperatures as you get farther down toward the south, well over 80 degrees, even approaching 90 as you get even farther toward the south. But, you know, it just so happens that a lot of these storms that come in out of the east as they're approaching Hawaii, they tend to end up over this cooler water. And that rips storms apart. It really does. So let me look at a couple of different forecast models. Now that we're getting a little bit closer in the forecast, what are some of the things that could happen? This is the European model, and I've overlaid the like the forecast radar or the precipitation part of the, whoops, let's do this. See, I got the sea surface temperatures on there, and now I'm going to throw the forecast model for the precip on top of that. Okay, so you can see as it moves toward the west, this is the European model. It's got it over some of the cooler water here, at least north of where you're seeing the yellows. And as it approaches Hawaii, let's zoom in on this and see what it looks like. How much rain is there going to be? I mean, look at this. This is kind of the opposite of what we just saw with Bertha in the Gulf. It's maybe a bit of a lopsided system with, you know, the heaviest rain on the north side of it. So, yes, as you see these lines tighten up, those are lines of constant pressure. And that means that it's going to be a little bit on the windy side, obviously, with some kind of tropical system or the remnants passing by. Let's compare that to the GFS model. Okay, let's zoom in on this a little bit. GFS is taking it even farther toward the north, actually. So, meaning more weakening that would be happening as it approaches, less rain. It shares the Europeans' thoughts about the heaviest rain being on the north side of Fausto. So, you know, again, overall, I don't think this is going to be that big of a deal for Hawaii. If I thought there were going to be any significant impacts, I would definitely let you know. But Hawaii has a history with hurricanes, as you, I'm sure, know if you've lived there for a long time. But this is the thing. The strongest storms, they always got to come in from the south. And it's a really simple story to tell. It's basically because the water is warmer down there. We had a couple of big ones. The biggest one was Iniki back in 1992. $6 billion in damage, six deaths as well. Wow. And then, yeah, we can have storms approach from the east. I remember Izel, I believe was the name of it, if I'm not mistaken, 2014. Once in a while, you can get like a landfalling tropical storm. Extremely rare. You look at the colors of these lines, and most of them are like blue and orange. Very, very rare to even have a Category 1 hurricane. So, you know, this is almost, it's like almost impossible to get a strong hurricane that approaches from the east. Now, elsewhere in the Pacific, and to give you perspective here, here's Fausto, Hawaii just off the map. This is off the coast of Mexico. Look at Hurricane Genevieve. Beast of a storm down here. What was it? It went from, I think, a strong tropical storm to a Category 4 in something like a very small amount of time, 24 hours, if I'm not mistaken. Just a beast of a storm that's sitting over some very warm water. Again, the forecast on that one is to go off toward the west. Now, I always like to check this because, you know, if I say a storm is not going to have any impacts and it's going to be a fish storm, I want to be really sure of that. So we go to this product called the precipitable water, where it shows us how much moisture is in the entire column of the atmosphere. And what I'm going to be looking for here when I play through the model is, does any of this moisture, even if the storm isn't going to make landfall in the U.S. or something like that, is any of that moisture going to somehow play into what's going on during monsoon season here? Okay, let's run through the forecast model. I don't think too much. Yeah, a lot of that goes toward the west. Now, you can make the argument maybe here a little bit into Wednesday that some of that moisture gets into Baja, but even a lot of that, apart from southern Arizona, doesn't really make it too far into the desert southwest. So long story short, fish storm, but eye candy on the satellite. Out to the Atlantic we go. There's a reason. Like, if I'm leading a block with the East Pacific, it must be pretty quiet in the Atlantic, or we must have a storm approaching Hawaii. This is the Atlantic Basin right now. Long story short, no tropical development likely in the next 7 days. Now, what is unique and interesting about the story in the Atlantic right now? Well, I'll tell you the thing that really stuck out like a sore thumb to me. I remember during the very beginning of hurricane season and leading up to it, there was a lot of blue on this map in the MDR, the main development region. This is showing us how far above or below average the sea surface temperatures are. We started off with cooler than average water temperatures out there, and they have warmed up very impressively. Now, there's still going to be a lot of wind shear around here because we're in an El Nino year, so storms are going to have a lot of trouble making it to the west. And then the water, of course, very warm, as it usually is. I mean, we just saw what Bertha did up in the Gulf off the southeast coast. And so, yeah, I think that's really like the big story here. The main development region's water has warmed quite significantly over recent time. I think that's all I got to say about the Atlantic, Chris. Is that like my shortest weather hit on this show in history? Oh, one more graphic. There we go. Showing us how far above or below average those temperatures are. Again, this is the MDR, what I was just showing. And yeah, early on in the season, we were a little bit below, and now we've really climbed. So we'll see what ends up happening, but it should be a quiet season overall. It only takes one, though. All right, have you heard of this? The Fox Weather Clubhouse. Two of my good friends, Bob Van Dillen and Ian Oliver, they're in upstate New York at a beautiful golf course, and the Fox Weather Golf, the Fox Weather Clubhouse premieres tomorrow. It's going to be a fun watch. Listen in.
2: The Old Westbury Golf and Country Club doesn't get any lovelier than this, especially in the Northeast this time of year when you're talking about temperatures in the mid-upper 70s and low humidity. Now, look behind me. This course, it's a stunner. It's 27 holes right there. It's a par 36 for all of them, so typical, but I'll tell you, the rolling hills right here, gorgeous. We are in Nassau County. We are exactly 20 miles away from Midtown Manhattan, but this is a world apart. A lot of green space out here, a little milky haze in the atmosphere, still getting a little bit of that wildfire smoke coming from Canada, but it's not at ground level, so you're really not detecting it. Just a little bit of a milk on the horizon. But you talk about a gorgeous spot in the country. We're 249 feet above sea level, the highest point in Long Island. And you're teeing off from the mountaintop. I guess you could call it that. That's the ninth hole behind me, and it is just fantastic. Talk about weather. It's perfect right now. Little change coming in tomorrow. We'll get to that in a bit. But again, 27 holes. They're going to need all of them. We are at the Marty Lyons Celebrity Golf Foundation. That's what we're watching for tomorrow. They're going to tee on off at about 11:30 in the morning. So it should be nice. Perfect. We got 242 golfers coming in here, 49 groups, 35 celebrities for the Celebrity Golf Tournament. It's going to be fun. Most of them are Jets or Mets, and we've got several anniversaries coming up. 40 years since the Mets won the World Series the last time. So we got Howard Johnson, he was on that team, and Mookie Wilson, he was on that team as well. They'll be teeing off. Vinny Testaverde, familiar name for the Jets fans, quarterback for many years. He won the Heisman 40 years ago in 1986, playing for the University of Miami. So he's going to be teeing off also. All in all, it is going to be fun. Also, noontime, our inaugural Fox Weather Clubhouse. That's why we were here out here. We're going to have a great time. I'm going to be anchoring live from this nice area. It's gorgeous. I mean, colossal weather so far. Hopefully it stands out to be even better tomorrow morning. Ian Oliver is going to be racing around on the golf cart. He's going to be interviewing all the celebrities out there as well. So, yes, the clubhouse going on. I don't know how I keep on getting picked for these. I am lucky because, yeah, golfing is so fun this time of year when the weather is perfect. May take a little bit of a turn, but we'll see about that. Forecast-wise, going up into the 80-degree mark or so for this afternoon by tomorrow. Upper 70s, low 80s. We do have that frontal boundary kind of working on in from the west. So we'll get a couple of pops of showers, maybe a thunderstorm mid-afternoon hours. But for the most part, the golf tournament should go on without a problem. Of course, the clubhouse is going to be just as fun. It's going to be wild. It's going to be a great time, everybody. Hope you tune on in, and we will see you again tomorrow afternoon.
1: All right, the other side of the country, dealing with some issues, especially up in the Pacific Northwest. Humongous fires that are ongoing. This is actually a shot from Mount Hood right now. Look at that. Huge pyrocumulus cloud coming from a big fire that's just east of there. I'll zoom into it in just a second, but let me give you some perspective on this here. Look at this. Huge fire. You can see all that stuff right there in the visible satellite. That's a complex of fires. There's another one that's farther toward the south in Oregon. We got some big fires that are going on up in Washington State, too. I mean, you can almost pick anywhere and find a fire. We'll do a more detailed breakdown of these fires, but I wanted to let you know the situation. Some of that smoke is making it into parts of the northern plains and maybe in the upper Midwest before too long. Hang tight. Fox Weather at Night. We'll be right back.

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1: I'm Brian Norcross with a Hurricane HQ Minute. Looking at what was going on in the tropics in the days leading up to the Great Miami Hurricane of 1926. The tropics